0: Christina, who is in Leongatha, has told 774 ABC Melbourne she and her husband felt the shake.
1: We were in bed, my husband and I, and at 10:20, just put the light out, and we heard this rumble, and I thought, goodness, what's happening outside? A very large jolt came, and it was another earthquake.
0: It follows a more significant 4.8 earthquake recorded near Currumburra on Saturday, which was felt by more than 21,000 people. Authorities in Ukraine say Russian strikes have killed at least 5 children while they were sleeping. More than 20 people died in the missile strike on an apartment block in northern Ukraine. 30 flats were destroyed. 3 of the children were 1-year-olds. The attack came on Russian President Vladimir Putin's 74th birthday, and his Ukrainian counterpart, Volodymyr Zelensky, says he'll keep killing children if the world does not react.
2: This is the kind of gift Putin gave himself for his birthday, the killing of children, the killing of people. It is important that world leaders do not remain silent over what happened, over what is happening every single day.
0: Lawyers for a US death row inmate who survived a botched execution say her sentence should be commuted to life in jail. Krista Pike was sentenced to death 30 years ago for the murder of her classmate. She was 18 at the time. The now 50-year-old was scheduled to be executed in Tennessee last week, but did not die and is now awake and talking. Her lawyer, Randy Spivey, says there are many questions that need to be answered by the state.
3: One of those questions has to be how much suffering is enough. Krista has endured child sexual abuse, physical abuse, rapes, and more than 20 years of solitary confinement, and then September 30th happens. We have to ask how much suffering is enough.
0: If you or someone you know needs support, you can contact 1-800-RESPECT. That's 1-800-737-732. And Formula One driver Valtteri Bottas has successfully cycled from Malaysia to Singapore in time for this week's Grand Prix. The 37-year-old Finn has taken to social media to confirm that he has completed the close to 420-kilometre journey, much of which was off-road and on gravel. Cycling has become one of Bottas's main pursuits away from F1, frequently riding with his partner and Australian professional cyclist Tiffany Cromwell. To the weather, there's a strong wind warning for the East Gippsland coast. For the state, a dry and sunny day. For Melbourne, sunny as well and heading for a top of 23 degrees. Tomorrow, mostly sunny, 26. Saturday, a shower or two, 21. Right now, it is 18 degrees.
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8: Good morning. How committed are you right now to your vote in this state election? A lot? A little? Even if you say you will vote for XYZ, whoever it is, when you think about it, how rusted on are you really? Could the performance, good or bad, the gaffes perhaps, or the triumphs of the next 7 or so weeks overturn your vote? We're looking at this because it's apparently one of the most volatile election landscapes in history. That's according to Cos Samaras from the Redbridge Polling Group. He'll be joining me. He's saying it's not just because the rise of one nation has upended so much of the mathematics, also because Cos says brand loyalty, loyalty to parties, is dead, or dying at least. Tell me what you think about that. He says at least 60% of people that he surveyed are not committed to their vote, at least. Now, look, that surprises me. Does it surprise you? Why? Why, if you are one of those people, why is it? Maybe it doesn't surprise you. Tell me your theories. To be clear, these aren't undecided voters, swinging voters in the traditional sense, people who say that they're undecided. Cos says these are people who say they're voting for such and such if asked,

0: that vote is soft. So that makes this upcoming campaign period, the next 7 or so weeks, more consequential than ever before. Tell me if you even look at political campaigns. Do you notice it? Do you try and turn away, or do you actually focus in, maybe for the best time, the most that you ever have during those campaigns, in order to cast your vote? Will the performances, good or bad, from leaders or candidates, in your view, over the next few weeks, decide your vote? I'd love to hear from you. Also, why are we still using wood fires? If you've got one, why do you? What incentives would persuade you to give it up? Do you even know why you should give it up? Experts say the science and the costs are pretty clear. There was an assessment in 2017 that caught my eye. It said the total health costs of the particulate matter emissions from the use of wood heaters is more than $8 billion over 10 years. $8 billion in total health costs. So they might smell good and feel good, but they shorten lives. Is it too expensive for you to change if you do know and you've thought about these health implications? Or how many of us are even aware of the health implications? There was an inquiry that came out 5 years ago. It recommended an awareness campaign. It recommended other measures to phase wood heaters out. But critics of the Victorian government say they haven't done enough. They haven't introduced any direct measures. So tell me what you think. If you're someone actually affected by air pollution, wood fires are found to significantly contribute to air pollution in those built up areas. Tell me what you think of wood fires and whether or not the government should be doing more to wean us off the wood heaters. Are we too attached? And why? Let me know. 1300 222 774 is the number to call. 0437 774 774 the number to text. But give me a call on that 1300 number. Tell me what would persuade you to give up your wood heater. Also, happy World Octopus Day, if you didn't know. Why not? Why not celebrate the octopuses in our lives? We are well armed this World Octopus Day. We'll talk all about that very soon in the Conversation Hour. But first, how committed are you right now to your vote in this state election?
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0: 1300 222 774 is the number to call. Kirsten says, for the first time in a very, very long time, I've got no idea who I could possibly vote for. Do you agree with Kirsten? Maybe you do know who you're voting for, but that vote's kind of soft. 1300 222 774, let me know. Joining me now is Cos Samaras, who's director of the Redbridge Group. Thanks so much for joining us, Cos.
3: No problem. Good morning.
0: Tell us about your findings now. How committed do you say Victorian voters are to their votes right now?
3: Yeah, I think what we've seen now for some time is a dramatic decline in party loyalty. So at the moment, about, as you just stated, 60% of Victorians report to us that, yes, they plan to vote for a party of sorts, but they are doing it either reluctantly, or to that listener just before that they came in, they don't have any idea who they're going to support, but they just park their vote.
0: Right. So it's not declared swinging or undecided votes. Mm. It's soft votes. What do you put this down to?
3: Well, I mean, I think we could write a book about that, right? I mean, I think the two-party system now has, over the last 20 years, given a very strong impression to Australians in general that it's not servicing their needs. And in the state of Victoria, I think that's writ large. And so an increasing number of voters across the entire country, but also in this state, are coming to the conclusion that they need to start putting the two major parties under pressure to get better political outcomes.
0: You're listening to Cos Samaras. We're talking about how soft voting intentions are in Victoria. 1300 222 774, give me a call. As you said, Cos, this is the result of many, many things, and it has been a trend, a sort of a culmination, a peaking of a trend. Does that make this, though, one of the most historically volatile elections? And if so, how's this trend going to continue? Are elections going to keep becoming more and more volatile?
3: Oh, look, absolutely. If you think about

0: the polling numbers as they stand. So we've got the coalition at about 30, Labor's in the mid 20s, and One Nation's now in the low 20s to mid 20s. Let's focus on One Nation voters at the moment. I mean, that is a lot of Victorians who in the last election didn't do that. So this is the first time for them. The emotional reasons as to why they've chosen to support One Nation are complex. They are driven by many things. So that means that could change. Mm. And we've already seen evidence of that. One Nation was polling at about May, June this year in the high 20s in Victoria. And obviously that support has eroded and it's gone to the coalition.
1: Mm. This from Michael in Sassafras saying, I'm 100% committed to who will be last on my ballot paper. The rest I'm still working out. It's actually an interesting point, isn't it? Because in these divisive times, you may be more certain about who you won't vote for.
0: Yeah, that's right. And a lot of what's driving that One Nation vote is people can't bring themselves to vote for, let's say, the coalition. They've come off Labor's pile. And they're still uncertain as to whether they're going to stay there or not. And that's why I think that the campaign that is being run now by the coalition is deliberately targeting these voters who are in two minds as to whether they cross the Rubicon, so to speak, where they've historically never voted Liberal, never even factored in voting Liberal, but will do so for the first time. And we've seen that in our research where people have walked away from Labor and then moved to One Nation. And then because of One Nation's, I'd say, colourful language when it comes to some of the commentary we have seen over the last 3 to 4 months, these voters have said, well, look, that's a bit too much for me. I'm moving to Jess Wilson. And then when we say to them, well, hang on a minute, but you've historically voted Labor, I said, no, I can't bring myself to do that.
1: Mm.
0: So they're moving to the coalition as a moderate alternative. There's a change at times.
1: Everything is changing. Cos Samaras is with you. He's from Redbridge Group. We're talking about how committed you are to your vote. Cos, with this level of volatility of soft voting, how significant does this make the next few weeks, the traditional campaign period?
0: Mm. Yeah, very significant. I mean, 20 years ago, really, when we were talking about undecided voters or soft voters, they were people that were shopping between blue and red, and to a lesser extent, maybe a little bit of green, but mainly it was the two major parties. Now it's, as we've just been talking about, it's quite a volatile, fluid situation, and we have a bit of a preview of what that looks like. You know, the federal election of last year, Peter Dutton was polling at about 39, 40%. Within 6 weeks, he dropped down to 30, and the rest is history. Now, what happened to that vote was that it went to other parties and minor parties, didn't go to the Labor Party. So we saw that a dramatic drop in such a short period of time on the coalition side of politics had a profound impact on the overall seats Labor was able to win simply by just maintaining its primary vote.
1: Mm. So how does, you were behind the scenes as a Labor strategist, how does a party, and not just obviously Labor, but every party, every candidate, approach then this campaign in terms of, you know, you can't control obviously world events. What do you do?
0: Well, I mean, to use a chess game analogy, I used to play chess when it comes to campaigning, and There was a standard chess board before me, and we played the game. Right now, it's 3D chess.
1: You sound like a certain US president. Go on.
0: Yes, I know. Well, it is very, very complex. Very complex. Very difficult for anyone involved. I think a lot of what will happen, particularly with One Nation, if they win any seats, will be purely out of the vibe. The sophistication that's now required to run effective campaigns in this environment is extreme, and I think, particularly the two major parties are playing very quick catch up and trying to learn how to operate in this new system, new environment.
1: Mm. Cos Samaras is talking about how committed the votes are or are not. I'm asking you for your calls and I'll get to them soon. 1300 222 774. Before I let you go, Cos, I just wanted to ask you about the federal coalition's immigration policy announced this week. Do you think it has any implications for the Victorian coalition, either in terms of the agenda, obviously it's about a federal issue, but either in terms of the agenda, the vibe or the votes that it can attract or imperil?
0: Look, I think it will, there won't be much washout, but I think at worst for the coalition in Victoria,

0: that I've just touched on, they largely still live in fairly safe Labor electorates. So it's well, what is historically been deemed as safe, although I think none of them are going to end up safe after this election. So yes.
1: Yeah. Cos, just before I let you go, John from Bayswater has a question for you. Hi, John.
2: Oh, good morning, ladies and gentlemen. Why can't Labor do a coalition with another party? We're talking about lots of coalitions between One Nation and the Liberals or the Nats or whoever. What's stopping Labor from doing a coalition?
0: That's an excellent question, because there are already, I think, discussions across the country between blue and red that they will one day face that political decision where they will partner up to shut One Nation out.
1: Do you think it's inevitable?
0: Rule that out. I don't think it's inevitable, but I think it's a live option that people are thinking about.
1: John, good question. Thank you. And Cos, thank you so much for joining us this morning.
0: Thank you. Cheers.
1: Yeah, Cos Samaras, Director of Strategy at Red Bridge Group. Les Iannouchouka, what did you want to add? Hi, Les.
3: Hi. Hi, Al. How are you, Mary?
1: Yeah, good, thank you.
3: Mine is, you look at all three parties to go for, and, there's not a lot of choice at either end of the spectrum, and because of, and I'll admit I don't like the policies on one end because they are very right. The other end's left, and the Trident, it brings me back to a point that my mother, or a saying my mother used to know, the devil you know is better than the devil you don't know.
1: Mm. And Les, you talk about the three parties. Oh, sorry to interrupt you, Les, sorry. What were you going to say about the devils that you know?
3: The devil you know is better than the devil you don't know. Because I've listened to, I was driving down listening to Jess interviewed by Raf, and there was a lot of unanswered questions in the back of my head, and I immediately thought she wants to sell off a fund, a state-managed fund that has finances in it, and that smacked very closely of what Jeff Kennett did, and we're living that dream now.
1: Yeah.
3: So,
1: Les, and I was, and so no one else, you're not looking at anyone beyond the three parties, as you've put it?
3: I'm just hoping for a reasonably good independent, actually.
1: Les, thank you. Thanks for calling in. What are you thinking as well? Tell me, 1300 222 774. We'll get to more of your calls throughout the conversation hour. We will be talking about it, of course, over the next 7 weeks. It's a fascinating landscape, at least. It is to me. It also is a vexed decision for apparently more than 60% of us. You're listening to the Conversation Hour on 774 ABC Melbourne and Victoria. Coming up a little bit later, octopuses are our surprising little mollusk mates. It is World Octopus Day. We will be getting an expert in her tentacles stuck into the topic, so you can call with any questions that you've got. But next, tell me what, if anything, would persuade you to give up your wood-fired heater.
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1: I'd love for you to give me a call if you have a wood heater, a wood-fired heater. What would persuade you, what sort of incentives could work for you to give them up? Why are we still using wood-fired heaters? 1300 222 774 is the number to call, and this is because they're not good for us. Quite crudely, the science, the costs are there. There was an assessment in 2017 that the total health costs from emissions from the use of wood heaters is $8 billion over 10 years. What would persuade you to give up your wood heater? As I said, there was that report in 2020.

0: One tabled 9 recommendations, including an awareness campaign to consider developing a rebate program to help the phase out because it is expensive. But critics say nothing has been done since. Jordan from Ballarat, you've faced this decision, Jordan?
1: Yes, good morning. I just wanted to share my story about our wood heater at home. We built 15 years ago in a big house. We had gas central heating throughout the house. It used to cost about $400 to $500 to heat the house. 18 months ago, it was touching almost $1,000. So we decided to cut that off and install a wood heater in our lounge room. And we haven't looked backwards. It's been absolutely amazing. The heat is not comparable to the gas central heating. It's so much better. And obviously, given I can cut my own wood, it's costing us now nothing to heat our house. So
0: in answer to
1: your question, I certainly wouldn't be recommending anyone disconnect their wood heater, given our current circumstance with gas in our state. So.
0: Oh, Jordan, so you bring up the stronger heat, the lower cost, of course, which is so important for so many people. We will hear from our next guest about the health effects. That doesn't resonate too much with you?
1: We're lucky we're in Ballarat, so we are actually on a larger property, so there's plenty of room around us. I do feel for those probably, say, in inner city where, the unfortunately, our houses are being built on top of each other. Yes, it would be. But look, I mean, personally, I get home and I smell that wood fire and I just love it. So.
0: It is the smell that has got so many of us into buying wood heaters. Jordan, thank you. Really interesting point there. We will talk about the built-up areas being the worst when it comes to the air pollution, of course. Kevin in Kilmore, you've got a wood heater as well?
2: Yes, Mary, it's Kevin at Kilmore. We're on a farm. We actually plant 50 trees a year and grow our own wood and timber, and we've got a wood heater that pushes hot water around the house to warm up the children's bedrooms, and we depend on it for our hot water as well for showers because it's got heat jackets in it. So there's no way we would give up our wood heater.
0: No incentives would work for you.
2: Yeah, absolutely.
0: Yeah. Good on you, Kevin. Thank you so much for calling in. Let me bring in then my guest, Dr. Rob Fair, who's a rural generalist doctor in Gippsland. He's also an air quality advocate, and he has been making submissions as well when it comes to this to the Victorian government. Thank you so much for joining me, Rob.
3: Good morning. Thanks for having me.
0: You just heard Kevin and Jordan there. They love their wood heaters. More heat, lower cost, helps heat the whole house. What would you have to say to them?
3: So the first thing you'd have to say is that we know people love wood heaters. Traditionally, everyone loves a campfire. Over many decades, and certainly my part of the world as well, in Gippsland, we hear from many people they love their wood heaters. They reckon they can get out and even get mental health benefits from cutting a load of wood. I mean, there's certainly people that are able-bodied. Those benefits go down certainly as people get older and maybe can't drive and don't have the physical ability to do stuff. So certainly there's no doubt that traditionally in the past, you know, people have loved wood heaters, but, and that's a huge but, we have to balance this against the really significant health impacts that we know wood heaters are having, and that's especially in built-up areas. And that's not just metro Melbourne, but also in regional areas. You know, you could, from Gisborne to Woodend to Hayfield to Orbost, small rural towns in valleys, often you'll get wood smoke trapped in your community. In my town, in Bairnsdale, you'll see a big pall of wood smoke on a cold day due to weather conditions.
0: So you're saying,
3: we know, as you pointed out, that this smoke, when you breathe it in, it really affects your health. So the question here is, you know, it's an environmental health issue, and the question is, how do we best manage it? How do we make sure that people give people the right advice, firstly, give them the right information, and make sure that people's choices don't affect the health of everyone else in the community? And what we've seen with wood heaters is that it's really a failure of government to respond to what they know the significant health impacts are of wood heaters.
0: Yeah,
3: you just pointed out the evidence, $8 billion health costs over.

0: Over a decade.
1: Over a decade. And I want to get to that Victorian government response very soon. You're listening to Rob Fair, who's an air quality advocate and also a rural generalist doctor in Gippsland. Before I go to calls, though, that are already coming in on this, there's a lot of passion on the text line and on the call line as well about this, Rob. Just to clarify what you're saying, that committee in 5 years ago said wood smoke from domestic heating is a significant contributor to air pollution in built-up areas. A lot of text is coming in, and Kevin and Jordan said, look, we are not near anyone else. We're in a country town. What you're saying is you have to look at the sort of the microclimate in places like Bairnsdale as well. It's not about being in the country or the city.
2: Yeah, that's right. Absolutely. And especially you've got to think of your neighbours, right? So it's like, you know, if you make a comparison with smoking cigarettes, we no longer consider it acceptable to smoke in a kindergarten or a primary school, because we know that smoking cigarettes has a health impact on the people in the immediate environment. And it's bigger, it's similar, but on a much bigger scale with wood heaters. If you're using a wood heater, then you have to understand that it's not only going to cause indoor air pollution, it's going to cause significant external air pollution, which is going to, these fine particle pollution, will actually penetrate deeply into your lungs, get into your bloodstream, go to every part of your body, and they'll result in a higher rate of death in your neighbours and in other members of your community. And this is well-established. So,
1: well-established science.
2: Yeah.
1: I'd love to hear from people, if you're listening to Rob talking about well-established science, is that persuading you? What would persuade you to give up your wood heater? Give me a call. Simon in Woodend, what did you want to add?
3: Yeah, I had two wood heaters, and we moved to reverse cycle on both of them.
1: Why?
3: And that happened after I cut my leg open while I was collecting wood.
1: That is a cost I hadn't thought of.
3: Yeah,
1: dear,
3: yep.
1: Oh dear.
3: And the cost of the wood was more than the cost of the reverse cycle air conditioning. The time it takes, the effort, the consumables, the damage.
1: Right.
3: It was much better to wake up in the morning and turn on your reverse cycle air conditioner than go out, collect wood, start the fire.
1: And safer in your case, Simon. Are you okay?
3: Wasn't too serious.
1: What's that?
3: Back to tennis.
1: Back to tennis. Good to hear. Simon, thank you for calling in. Gary from Cario, what did you want to say?
4: Oh, hello, Mary. Look, I think people are either arrogant or ignorant. It's still that they come home with these romantic notions. I love the, you know, the sound of the fire and the smell of it. It's polluting and killing our planet. And as soon as they get onto that, as Simon said, the recycling. I live in Cario. I hate summer, but I like going out in winter and doing the gardening, but I can't because the wood fires are so overpowering. I can feel it going into my lungs.
1: Have you got a respiratory condition, Gary, or it, even without that?
4: No, I haven't. I've been a smoker. I gave up 10 years ago, but it is so, you can smell it and you can feel it going into your lungs. I mean, people, wake up.
1: Gary, really glad that you called. Thank you. Do you agree with Gary? Are you in that position as well when you get that smoke around? Dave, before I go back to Rob Fair, let's get to David in South Gippsland. What did you want to add?
5: We have a wood heater that heats our water. We cook on it. It heats our house. The wood is from the paddocks that would normally be bulldozed up and set alight anyway, and in most farms. We find it fantastic in our situation, but in situations like, for example, in Foster, where you've got a bit of a hollow and in a town and a lot of people are doing the burning, then totally a health problem. We make sure ours doesn't smoke inside.
1: Yeah. So you're looking more about how it actually performs inside and out. David, thank you for calling in. Rob Fair, who is an air quality advocate, and he's disappointed with the Victorian government response. We'll get onto that in a minute, Rob. What would you have to say? There are obviously people who are feeling very thoughtful about this issue, believe that they are taking a responsible position. You say, therefore, the government should be doing more. What have you made of the government response so far?
2: Well, look, government has an important role.

0: role to play. Obviously, we want people to have a choice in what they do use to heat their homes, but as long as it's a safe choice, which takes into consideration the effects on other peoples in the community. And just quickly, I mean, the callers you had so far, like David, I mean, they're describing a pretty responsible approach, and it's exactly as he says. If you're out in a farm in the middle, 5 km away from your neighbour, the effects are likely to be limited. The problem is in rural communities, if you take those kind of farm-based habits and take them into your town, like whether it be Foster or whether it be Bairnsdale or Orbost, then we have a major problem because everyone's burning wood heaters as if they're out in the middle of nowhere, and that's just not the case. So, in terms of the response from the government, well, the state government did actually have an air quality summit almost in 2018, almost 10 years ago. And then they had a parliamentary inquiry in 2021, which I presented along with other area experts such as Asthma Australia. They released an air quality strategy in 2022, promising to take strong action to address wood pollution from wood heaters. And then, at long last, over 4 years late, they released a response to parliamentary inquiry into the health impacts of air pollution, which effectively contained no action. Is extremely disappointing. And so
1: For
0: I consider
1: the
0: the
1: record, the
0: government's.
1: Victorian government says that they've got strong standards in place to make sure the heaters that are sold here are cleaner and more efficient and properly installed. Next year, of course, they're targeting gas connections that all new homes need to be electric. Do you at least have hope that with that change, that people will be heading towards electric solutions rather than wood heaters in at least new
0: Well,
1: homes?
0: there's certainly a number of things the government has done, the state government's done, which have been effective. Certainly, the phase out of gas, although it's much less polluting than wood burning, that is certainly a valid and important step. They've also prioritised electrification, which is great. They've had some measures to help us help low-income families improve insulation. That's really important. So some good things they're doing, but they've actually taken no effective action on addressing the health impacts of air of wood heaters. We've got some we do certainly have from EPA Victoria a social media campaign drawing more attention to the issue, but really the message we've seen across multiple ministers hasn't really changed much. We see Minister Symes now saying wood heaters are an important source of heat for many Victorians, which frankly sometimes they present it as if everyone needs a wood heater, or a big minority needs wood heaters. Not the case.
1: And that's what you'll
0: Almost
1: be
0: everyone in
1: arguing.
0: Victoria has access to electricity, so everyone could run a split system if they so desired. The issue is that people choose to do what they want to do, and the
1: Well,
0: government
1: which
0: chooses
1: is,
0: not to intervene.
1: people would say, is their right, Rob Fair. Thank you so much for bringing your viewpoint, your expertise to the fore, because it is something that is very much setting our text line alight. Thank you.
0: Thank you for having me.
1: That's Rob Fair, who's a rural generalist doctor in Gippsland and has been advocating about air quality as well. As I said, we'll get to more of your calls. There's a lot of passion happening here on the line. Someone's saying, I live in Hawthorne. No one here needs a wood heater for heat. They use them for ambience and it's selfish. Anthony says, I live in the country. I'll have no neighbours close by. There is no way I'd get rid of my wood heater. Let's keep those calls and texts coming if we have time in the conversation hour. Now, coming up a little later, I'm asking, was the pre-COP a flop? We will look at the wash up from the talks this week in the Pacific. But next, hop on the line to ask your questions or share reflections on our eight-armed friends. It's World Octopus Day.
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8: I'd like to be under the sea in an octopus's garden.
4: in the shade.
1: There's only one song you can play today. It is, of course, World Octopus Day. There's no of course about it. I didn't know about it, but now we know about it, and we are being joined by someone who can tell us why it's important to have World Octopus Day.
6: I'll just let the group know.
1: And this person is perfect.
6: I'm still waiting.
1: Cherie Maris is marine biologist and author of the book Octopuses, Underwater Wonders. And Cherie joins me now on the line. Hello. Hello, Cherie.
6: Yes, 20 minutes.
1: I have a feeling you can't hear me, Cherie. Can you hear me now? Hello, Cherie. It's Mary. I don't know what's happened to Cherie. Don't know. We will try and get her back. 1300 222 774, if you'd like to fill this space with me talking about octopuses. Maybe you are fascinated. We know there was that film that personally I have not been able to get through because I was put off by the strong emotions that people felt after that octopus film. What was it called? Octopus, My Teacher. Let me know if you saw that, and actually, has that changed your views about octopus? It's World Octopus Day. Let's have a bit more of that music as we try to get Cherie back.

0: we should have Cherie Maris back on the line. Hello, Cherie.
1: Hello. Apologies for that. I'm in the Kingdom of Tonga at the moment, so the reception is a little all over the place.
0: Oh, fair enough. I thought you might have been making your way to the bottom of a tank to have a look at some octopus that you are looking at there. Cherie Maris is a marine biologist and author of the book Octopuses. It is World Octopus Day. Cherie, I'm glad we got a hold of you in the end. Why celebrate octopuses? Why have this day?
1: Oh, why not? I think they're one of evolution's greatest success stories. They've outlived ice ages, dinosaurs, the works. And it's pretty extraordinary when you think about this is an animal that has no protective armor. It's basically a big, juicy bit of protein that everything wants to eat, yet somehow it has managed to survive all of these extraordinary events. And it does that in and has survived in the most phenomenal way. You know, it can squirt ink, it can change colour even though it's colourblind, it can mimic other animals. It is such an extraordinary escape artist. They're just... It's almost like a scientist was, you know, on a bender or something and just came up with all of the most weirdest ways that animals could escape being eaten and thought, yeah, okay, I'm going to, you know, give it 8 arms and 3 hearts and, you know, teeth on its tongue. I think
0: okay,
1: that'll
0: okay,
1: do.
0: Wait a minute. Look, if I can just pause you there, what did you say about the hearts and the tongue and the brains?
1: I know. It's incredible. So octopuses have 3 hearts, and the reason being is they've got 1 heart to circulate the blood around the body, while the other 2 hearts pump, you know, the blood past the gills so it can oxygenate the gills so it can breathe. So, you know, 3 hearts, they've got blue blood, they're jet-powered, you know, teeth on their tongue and a bird-like beak. I mean, it's so insane, but it actually works. It works.
0: We love them. They're quirky. They're strange. We're talking about World Octopus Day. Give me a call or a text. Let me know what you think about the work that is the octopus. This from Jackie, who agrees with me. I've completely stopped eating calamari and octopus since seeing the film My Octopus Teacher. Cherie, that film has done more to raise the awareness of octopuses than I think just about anything. What would you have to say about the importance of octopuses and what we have learned in 2026 that might change our minds about how we view them?
1: I think octopuses were often looked at as really dumb creatures. You know, they're relatives, are clams and, you know,

0: bivalves. So animals that you don't really acknowledge for their extraordinary intelligence, let's be honest. But these animals are so intelligent, they can solve problems, and you know, we learn so much from them, and their brain never stops growing. And I think
1: they can solve problems.
0: Yep, they can solve puzzles and problems, and they can learn. And one of the reasons, and it's called soft intelligence, is that, you know, they're born into a world where, you know, everything wants to eat them. There's no protective kind of skeleton or armor that they've got. Mum and dad aren't there to protect them. So they've got to learn, and they've got to learn really quickly. And that's why their brains just keep on growing until they die. And if you look at humans, I think ours stop growing around when we're 16 or, you know, 10 years. But they keep growing because they're, you know, learning all the time. And, yeah, they're the most intelligent invertebrates on the planet.
1: Wow.
0: Yeah.
1: So we all need to be a bit more like an octopus.
0: Yes.
1: How long have they been around for in order to have evolved this long? Are they anywhere near, you know, dinosaurs?
0: Absolutely, have outlived dinosaurs. So over 500 million years they've been around for. So wow. They've got some serious smarts. And I think what they do is they've got to learn to adapt, and over time they've just created this incredible repertoire of ways to survive. And I think that's what I love about them. But what I also think is quite extraordinary is that we still don't know so much about them. For example, one of the trademark features of octopuses is the fact that they can actually change colour, even though they're colourblind. And was like, okay, how do they actually do that? Because to actually see in colour, you need, you know, two visual pigments for colour vision. So humans have three. We still don't know, well, how do they actually see colour, and how do they know what colour to change into? Because they're the kings of camouflage. They can match their environment, you know, in an absolute heartbeat. They're just extraordinary.
1: Extraordinary. Cherie Maris is with you talking about the extraordinary creatures that are octopuses on World Octopus Day. This on text, is it correct that the axis of the body of the octopus is from back to front rather than up to down like a human body? Is that right?
0: Yes. Yeah, right. That's correct. Yes.
1: Right.
0: Yeah, it is. It's pretty extraordinary. And they have all their kind of body bits in a bag on this kind of mantle on their head. It's like a sack on their head that they put all their body bits in, which, again, is extraordinary. And even just from a reproductive point of view, they're absolutely fascinating. You know, the males have a special arm, a mating arm, which acts like the male organ, reproductive organ. And in some species, it actually detaches and hones in on the female like a missile.
1: What?
0: But for all of their ability to be extraordinary and survive anything like asteroids, etc., as I was saying earlier, they're garbage in terms of lifespan. So most only live between 1 to 2 years.
1: Oh.
0: But it seems to have worked for them.
1: So they can survive. They just don't survive that long.
0: Yeah. So they're just like here, like the Big Bang, pretty much. And when they're here, they do a cracking job of being extraordinary and like these underwater superheroes, capable of what seems impossible. You know, they've got no bones in their body, so their bodies are like liquid, and they can pour themselves into the tightest cracks and crevices. And I think what I also love about these group of extraordinary animals is the fact that you don't necessarily have to go scuba diving to see them or snorkeling. Just by rock pooling at low tide, you can often see them hunting in the rock pools, and they can kind
1: really
0: of
1: in Victoria
0: their body. Yeah, absolutely. We've got lots of incredible octopuses here. You've got, you know, the sand octopus, which buries a tunnel in the sand. You've got the pale octopus. You've got the big Maori octopus, which is like a big beefy octopus that measures 1 meter from armpit to armpit.
1: Wow.
0: And
1: I had no idea they came that big.
0: Oh, yeah, but that's the really interesting thing is that's not the biggest species. I think the biggest one is the giant Pacific octopus. And from armpit to armpit, these heavyweights are like 6 metres and can weigh around 40 kilos. And then you've got a tiny little one, the pygmy starsucker octopus, which is only 3 centimetres and weighs as much as a cashew.
1: Sheree, I couldn't have asked for a better guest on World Octopus Day. I can hear that passion. Thank you so much for joining me, and have a wonderful World Octopus Day. Celebrate
0: it well. Thank you. Let's go celebrate these underwater weirdos.
1: Underwater weirdos, underwater superheroes. That's Sheree Maris, marine biologist. And also you can find out more about Sheree's work on www.octopusbook.com. She has got all of those facts and that passion right there as well. Shout out to the person who sent me this joke. How do you make an octopus laugh? 10 tickles. Yep, we needed that today. Coming up next, we are talking about the pre-COP meetings. It's been hosted by Australia in the Pacific this week, the pre-COP round of meetings. Did it live up, or did it indeed live down to expectations? That's next.
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2: You're with Mary Guerin.
1: We've been talking a lot of things this week. One of them was the pre-COP round of meetings, and they were held in the Pacific, co-hosted by Australia along with Pacific nations. Was the pre-COP a flop, and did it achieve what it was supposed to? Did we have our expectations potentially just a bit too high? Nick Bisley joins me now, Professor of International Relations at La Trobe University. Thanks for joining me, Nick.
5: Hey, Mary, how you doing?
1: Yeah, good, thank you. Was it a flop?
5: Well, it all depends on what you were hoping to achieve, I guess, as you said it yourself. There's, I think, a sense in Australia that the government probably set expectations a little high and then was not able to deliver on a great big, it's a world headline-grabbing event. You know, I think the hope had been to gather, you know, a fair clutch of global leaders. I mean, I don't think anyone was expecting Xi Jinping or President Trump to come, but I think the hope was that Australia and the Pacific Islands would be able to attract a clutch of sort of, you know, global leaders, Mark Carney, British PM, Japanese Prime Minister and the like, to come and see firsthand the challenges of climate change at the very front line, and that would hopefully mobilise or catalyse action at COP31.
1: But instead we got, got high-level bureaucrats, let's say.
5: I think that's the issue. So these pre-summit meetings are often not especially glamorous, but really important at setting the agenda. And they're not normally the sort of things that you get into the diary for the leaders. You know, the leaders, diary time is the most important thing that they've got. You know, FaceTime with leaders is a highly valuable currency. And so normally you dispatch your ministers, your senior officials and the like. And I think if the government had slightly moderated the expectations, then it may not have faced with the challenges it's got. I mean, when you're trying to attract the world leaders to Fiji, so the thing was held over, well, still technically going today, but Fiji and then a day in Tuvalu and then back to Fiji. This is a long way from where a lot of countries' leaders are and senior officials are. And so to get even, you know, ministers from India, Saudi Arabia, UAE, and then the heads of the ADB, Deputy Secretary General of the UN, COP President, you know, there's a pretty decent fist. I think 4,000 officials from, you know, literally more than 100 countries.
1: So there was the attendance at least of, you know, people from elsewhere. Leaving attendance aside. even leaving attendance aside, then did they come up with any agreements that, as you said, that, you know, met the expectations set by the Australian and Pacific governments?
5: Look, I think there's sort of three things that they're trying to achieve beyond the optics and getting, you know, world leaders' attention for these sort of things. One is to catalyse action, and that's something that's important to have leaders, but what's most important is getting the negotiators sort of in the right spot. So I think, and that we really won't know whether it's a success until we get COP 31 done and get a sense as to what's delivered. Second thing was an agreement or a kind of deliverable that summits like to have, and the reports coming out is that there's an agreement on what's called the Taku Pakasoa Declaration, which is a series of statements that I believe has been signed onto by everyone who participated that essentially sets out to identify climate change as a problem and then particularly pin down the speed with which it's occurring and to identify the urgency of the need by emphasizing the notion that, you know, every degree or a portion of a degree accentuates the problem. So, you know, you've got an exponentially growing problem. And the idea of this is both to kind of put a spotlight on the problem, but also to put a bit of pressure on everyone who's participated. And I think quite a few commentators have already said, Australia, you chaired this and you're committing to things that you are still not yet delivering on. So I think that's, you know, good. And I think it's interesting that the Australian government's prepared to do that. So that's the second thing. And then the third is about finance. And that is the challenge that Pacific Islander countries and other lesser developed countries have in attracting money, attracting finance to support climate adaptation and mitigation. Recently there was established the Pacific Resilience Facility, which is a Pacific-owned funding body that's intended to try to help make it easier for these countries. They've got a target of raising, I think it's $500 million Australian dollars by the end of the year. And so this COP was supposed to be a real effort to catalyse money going into that fund.
1: And did it achieve that?
5: Well, this is where things seem to be probably the most underwhelming, because this, you know, there's announcements of $2 million, $3 million over the past couple of days. It doesn't sound like it's quite landed. It's not yet finished, but I think it's a bit underwhelming on that front. So overall, I think, you know, if you're doing the scorecard so far, I think it's been a reasonably decent achievement. The problem I think the government had, or Australian government had, was probably setting expectations very high and probably unrealistically high. And so the
1: is that something of a preview for the next, well, for the actual COP hosted by Turkey?
5: You said it. I suspect, given where we're at in the world, I mean, the big challenge the government faced is you look around the global stage at the moment and there's so much challenging, or so many challenging issues, really acute problems, that getting space and time and energy on this problem, which is a slow burn, is really, really hard.
1: Very slow burn and a very difficult burn, and so incremental. Nick, just before I let you go, of course, we also had Jim Chalmers, the Treasurer, visiting Japan. What was the significance of that and the outcome?
5: Well, there's a couple of things there. So the Treasurer was in Japan for a couple of days, and I think two big things happened there. One was the establishment of a regular forum bringing together the Finance Minister of Japan and the Treasurer of Australia, and they've signed an agreement that this will happen, the regular dialogue, for the next 5 years. And the aim of this is really kind of twofold. One is to try to promote, you know, trade and investment and the range of, you know, a whole range of sorts of things that I think are important to the two economies that are significant to one another. But it's really about putting an institutional structure to match the kind of security cooperation that Australia and Japan have enjoyed over the past, you know, almost 20 years now. But secondly, and probably more importantly, what it's really intended to do is to allow, or provide structure rather, in which Japan and Australia can really try to advance economic security. You know, the pressures of geopolitics over the region, both the region's economy and the global economy, is something that's really causing concern for Australia and Japan. And so that's everything from working on energy security, trying to, you know, we are two countries that import an enormous amount of fuel.
1: And that's getting tricky.
5: That's getting tricky. And then, of course, there's supply chains and defence industry and critical minerals. So there's a lot there to do. And I think what this shows is not just that Japan and Australia are focused on coordinating their efforts, and, you know, Japan's our second or third most important trading partner, depending on how you count it exactly, but that we have shared concerns about the growing security and politicisation of the economy, and this is an effort to provide a structure to manage that. So sign of the kind of geopolitics winning over markets in the current era.
1: Yeah, and just the beginning, I'm sure.

0: Nick Bisley, thank you so much for your analysis of some pretty complex stuff we're seeing at the moment on the world stage.
1: Pleasure, Mary, anytime.
0: Nick Bisley is Professor of International Relations at La Trobe University. Bridget Duclos is in the studio as well, and she'll be in your ears this afternoon.
2: I will, Mary. Hello. Hello. We have Lisa Miller coming in today. It's the final or the season finale of Backroads, but she has to do something on this show where she has to completely go out of her comfort zone, face her fear. And it is full on.
0: Right.
2: It's climbing up this wild cliff. So we're going to talk to Lisa about that. But I want to know, when have you faced your fears? Have you ever done something like that where you've just gone, I've got to face it, exposure therapy?
0: No.
2: Okay.
0: I have, but it hasn't been in terms of physical. That's
2: okay.
0: What I'd say.
2: Okay. Well, same thing, you know, mentally as well.
0: Mentally.
2: Also, Waleed Ali wrote a fabulous article this morning about what makes Melbourne what it is. What is the secret? I hadn't thought of this, but he's spot on. He claims that it's because we can be both sport and art. You don't have to be one or the other. You can be an arts person who loves sport and a sport person who loves the arts. Really interested to know what you think of his theory. He's done some deep thinking. And whether you are sport, art, or do you sit somewhere in the middle?
0: I think that's a really good theory. If someone says they're anti-sport, they've really put themselves on the outer there. You know, you can...
2: Which is actually, in a lot of places, that is the situation. So really interesting, and want to hear from you.
0: You can do that with Bridget Duclos. She'll be on your wireless from 12:30. That's afternoons. Thank you so much for joining me on the Conversation Hour. And if you want to listen to any of this again, you can go to the ABC Listen app and just look up the Conversation Hour. Have a wonderful day. It looks beautiful out there. Enjoy it. I'll talk to you tomorrow.
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4: 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And it's independent because of that.
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6: Good afternoon, Natasha McFarlane with ABC News. A schoolboy fighting for life after a botched arson attack earlier this week was given the orders on social media. Crime reporter Olivia Jenkins has the details.
7: It can be revealed the 13-year-old, who has been in a critical condition with major burns since Monday morning, was allegedly tasked with setting the fire through WhatsApp. The ABC can reveal at least two middlemen using aliases on the app provided orders to three teens who torched two cars in Taylor's Hill in Melbourne's northwest. Two young people fled on foot, leaving the 13-year-old for dead. Close friends of the boy have told the ABC they are praying he survives. It's understood phone data will be central to the police investigation into the arson, which is among a string of similar incidents across Melbourne over four consecutive nights.
6: A man has been charged by Victoria Police after throwing a plate of nachos at a woman and a child at an AFL preliminary final in Melbourne last month. The 34-year-old from Seaford has been charged with two counts of aggravated assault and one count of throw a missile. It follows reports to police a 47-year-old woman and an 8-year-old child had been hit with a plate of food at the end of the preliminary final between Hawthorn and Brisbane at the MCG. The 34-year-old has been charged on summons to appear before Melbourne Magistrates Court next year. Opposition leader Angus Taylor has defended the Coalition's migration policy amid reported concern from a major rideshare company. Under the proposal, the Coalition would reduce the amount of temporary visa holders by around 650,000 over 4 years. Today, Didi is quoted in Nine papers as saying proposed immigration changes across the political spectrum risk tightening rideshare driver supply. But Mr. Taylor says the Coalition's policy is based on what's right for Australia.
8: We're not going to set immigration policy in this country based on lectures from Uber Eats. You know, we'll do it based on what's right for Australia. Let's be clear. I mean, you know, if big overseas American companies want to lecture us on immigration policy, we'll do it for what's right for Australians.
6: The ABC has approached Uber for comment. The state government has pledged to deliver an additional 150 new fire trucks by 2020, promising every region in Victoria will benefit. 100 of those trucks will go to the CFA, while the remaining 50 trucks will be delivered to Fire Rescue Victoria. Emergency Services Minister Paul Edbrook says it amounts to the largest commitment of fire trucks in CFA and FRV history.
5: At the moment, we've got the $140 million CFA rolling stock replacement program. We've got 36 trucks being built with $40 million for Fire Rescue Victoria. And now we're announcing 150 new trucks for our Victorian fire services who work hard every day to keep our community safe.
6: The latest rental report from Domain reveals landlords are struggling to increase rents despite severe rental shortages. Ariana Levy reports.
9: While those rents are stalling, they still are very much at record highs. Traditionally, over the last few years, when you had low supply, that pushed rents up higher, and that's because it was a perfect formula. Low vacancy rates, low supply created quite significant demand. But this data is showing for the first time that affordability is actually playing a much larger role. And effectively, that model is starting to reach its limit or its cap. Concerns still largely remain around Australia's housing supply, and economists say that rental pressures won't start to ease until that is addressed.
6: Business leaders are up in arms over Cricket Victoria's decision to sell tickets that allow people to work remotely from the Sheffield Shield. Alexandra Alvaro explains.
10: The $16 work from the Shield ticket gets you entry to a function room, access to Wi-Fi, a free hot drink, and what Cricket Victoria is calling the best seat in the house at Junction Oval, allowing fans to work remotely while watching the match. Cricket Victoria Chief Executive Nick Cummins says the tickets have been popular and they're looking to expand capacity.
11: I believe that there's a productivity crisis at the moment in Australia and we're just trying to do our bit.
10: But the Victorian Chamber of Commerce and Industry says people's passion for cricket is such that it deserves their full attention, and so does work, advising people to take the day off instead.
6: To the weather, there's a strong wind warning for the East Gippsland coast. For the state, a dry and sunny day. For Melbourne, sunny as well and heading for a top of 23 degrees. Tomorrow, mostly sunny, 26. Saturday, a shower or two, 21. Sunday, partly cloudy, 23. Right now, it's 20 degrees in the city. ABC News.
12: G'day, I hope you're well. Welcome to The World Today. I'm Andy Park, coming to you from Gadigal Land in Sydney. This Thursday, rents flatline, even fall in some cases, as landlords find they've hit a ceiling on the rent they can charge. And a new Australian Parkinson's trial shows a potential slowdown or halt to the disease. You'll meet the lead researcher.
13: This is beyond my wildest dreams, to be frank. And so I think what we can do now is to start saying to ourselves, okay, well, dopamine is really important, but hopamine is really important too. So we actually want to be able to not get ahead of ourselves, but we now need to construct those studies that can help us to say, okay, this really could change the game.
12: First, though, the backlash to an ATO decision to stop accepting credit card payments is refusing to die down. Despite the tax office holding a series of crisis talks with business groups this week, there are continued calls for the ATO to reverse the change, which is set to come into effect from December the 1st. The Australian Chamber of Commerce and Industry says the decision has been the final straw for many businesses who are already being squeezed by recent surcharge changes. Bridget Fitzgerald reports.
14: For many people, juggling the demands of running a business, any flexibility in how they can make a payment is welcome.
15: It's all about managing your cash flow, making sure that you've got the money there to pay at the right time.
14: Tom is a business owner in southwest Sydney.
15: You've got your compliance side of things that you have to pay, your super and all those sorts of things that you have to pay on time. With the ATO, using your credit card to pay your tax bill buys you an extra 3-4 weeks where you can have... You can pay that money interest-free. It gives you an opportunity, a small window where you can operate and then get the timing right that when you pay your credit card off at the end of the month, it all works in.
14: Last week, the Australian Taxation Office announced it would stop accepting credit cards as payments from the 1st of December. The change is a response to the Reserve Bank's reforms to ban surcharge fees on card payments. The tax office says it would not be appropriate for it to absorb the cost of the surcharge because it's a government body, which means it would effectively transfer the cost to all taxpayers. Andrew McKellar is the Chief Executive of the Australian Chamber of Commerce and Industry.
16: That's a completely unacceptable situation. It puts small business in the squeeze. It is denying them a legitimate option, which many small businesses rely on to manage their cash flow.
14: Many businesses say they've had to either absorb the cost of surcharge fees since they're no longer able to charge them, or they've had to pass them on through price increases to customers. Andrew McKellar says the ATO is refusing to do what the RBA is asking from businesses.
16: I think there are many questions for the tax office to answer. When was this decision taken? Why has it been applied in this way? Why cannot the tax office face up to the same rules that small business has been expected to adhere to?
14: The ATO says its changes should only affect a small number of people. 2.3% of tax payments were made with credit cards in the 2024-25 financial year. But it's been forced to hold meetings with stakeholders this week to explain its stance. The Australian Chamber of Commerce and Industry wants the decision reversed. Small Business Minister Anne Ali told the ABC yesterday she expects the ATO to keep meeting with small business representatives. This morning, Housing Minister Claire O'Neill told Channel 9 Labor had real concerns about the changes and they'll take some finessing.
17: We encourage the ATO to come back to small business and talk to them about the effects of this.
14: But Andrew Charlton, the Assistant Minister for Science, Technology and the Digital Economy, says the government supports the decision.
18: The reason for that decision is that the government has said that if we're going to stop businesses from applying these surcharges, then it's appropriate to be consistent and for government agencies to not have these surcharges as well.
14: The opposition argues the ATO's made the wrong call. John O'Dunham is the Shadow Minister for Home Affairs.
19: I think this is problematic and I would hope that the ATO do consider reversing this, because otherwise we're going to have a lot of businesses struggling to find the cash to pay the bill that's owed. And if you can't pay it on time, of course, the ATO charge an exorbitant interest rate, which, again, I don't think is in the public interest.
14: Sydney builder Tom says he wants to see the government step in.
20: You can't keep chipping away at us, taking things and making things harder for us and expect us to sustain and survive in this sort of environment. It's a really tough time. Yeah, and I think the government's got it absolutely wrong. I hope the ATO change and reverse this decision.
14: The ATO didn't respond to the World Today's request for comment.
12: Bridget Fitzgerald reporting there. Well, if you're struggling to pay your rent, you're not alone. But there are hopes the worst of the price peaks could be over. The latest rental data shows rents are flatlining in most capital cities, have even fallen in a few cities in the past few months. There are signs it's happening because renters just can't afford to pay more, as Stephanie Smale reports.
21: 23-year-old Oscar Waters is pretty fresh to the rental market.
22: I moved out only in the past year to a rental, and it's been definitely an adjustment moving from living with your parents to living at a home.
21: He says he's spending a third of his pay packet to rent a house in Perth with two others. That's the definition of rental stress. But with prices across the country so high, he counts himself lucky compared to others.
22: It's definitely a decent whack of it, and I'd much rather not be paying that, of course. But some people in my life are paying a lot more in rent.
21: He acknowledges he's one of many renters having to save slowly for their first home. But he's optimistic now that prices have started coming down.
22: For me, it feels like now it's something that's actually doable. It's something that in the future might be possible.
21: This Sydney sider, who's spending more than a third of his pay on rent, isn't feeling as positive.
23: I save $15 a week. I'm doing my best. I'm not like buying food every day, but yeah, 15 a week is not much each year, so we'll see.
21: Signs the nation's soaring rental market may have reached its peak have emerged from a report by real estate company Domain. It shows Sydney has recorded its first decline in house rents since December 2024, and nationally, other capital cities apart from Darwin and Hobart remained flat in September. Nicola Powell is an economist for Domain.
0: It tells us that Australia's rental market is losing momentum, but I think it also is very telling of the struggles that our rental market has seen, particularly for tenants. We have had multiple years of extreme rates of rental growth, and I think what is very clear this quarter is tenants are reaching their affordability ceiling.
21: She explains some tenants are being forced to reassess their options.
0: Ultimately, what you see is when tenants reach their limit, they start to compromise. They look to more affordable locations, more affordable property types, or they go into a house share or rent out a room. And I think one of the aspects that we're seeing are people staying at home for much longer because of the high cost of renting across our major capital cities and even into regional Australia.
21: But experts warn it's too early for tenants to breathe a sigh of relief. The Tenants Union of New South Wales CEO is Leo Patterson-Ross.
1: Vacancy rates are still very low. People are still reporting the pressure that finding a new home is very difficult, that there's many more applicants and there are homes available. And all of that puts pressure on the prices going up. Mm. Now, an individual household might not be able to afford the increased rent, but so long as someone in the system can pay for it or is willing to pay for it, then we're likely to see rents continue to rise.
21: He says the January to March period will be the real test.
12: Stephanie Smale there. Andy Park with you. 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Just search for The World Today. Overseas, and mourners across Israel are continuing to mark the third anniversary of the Hamas attacks on October 7. 1,200 people were killed and 251 people were taken hostage. The attacks sparked a devastating war in Gaza, which saw much of the strip flattened and claimed about 74,000 lives, according to the territory's health ministry. Here's Alison Schell.
2: Tens of thousands of people bowed their heads as they packed into a park in Tel Aviv.
4: I'm here today to remember, I'm here today to pay respect for the thousands of people who were injured and people who died sacrificing their lives, their families, their peace of mind for this country.
2: It's the third anniversary of the deadly Hamas-led October 7 attacks on Israel, the single deadliest day in the country's history. It's also the first anniversary since all hostages, living and dead, were returned home. But many are still searching for answers.
24: To rebuild trust, we also need the truth. We must know what happened. Without investigating the truth, we cannot fix and ensure it doesn't happen again.
2: As the country's election draws nearer, elsewhere in Tel Aviv, citizens expressed their outrage over the government's failure to prevent the war.
25: We will not forget and we will not forgive.
2: Linda Ben-Menashe is the president of the National Council of Jewish Women of Australia.
26: A lot of the commemorations involve families speaking out against the government, speaking out against the time it took for those hostages to come home.
2: Israel's retaliatory offensive after October 7 killed tens of thousands of Palestinians, destroyed much of Gaza, and displaced most of its roughly 2 million residents, many of whom are still living in tents. This man says his life has become defined by fear and terror.
27: Today marks 3 years since I became displaced. Honestly, we couldn't sleep tonight because Israeli aircraft were circling heavily overhead. They were terrorizing the children.
2: Around the world, rallies have been held in support of Gaza, from New York to Berlin to Mexico City.
28: What we need to do is organize ourselves and fight internationally, promote the defense of all people everywhere possible.
2: No events are expected in Gaza to mark the anniversary. Despite a ceasefire deal reached a year ago, strikes have continued. Some Gazans say they dream of an end to their nightmare. What is our fate, this man asks. 3 years have passed and we have entered the fourth. What is our destiny here in the Gaza Strip? We are exhausted. Our children are exhausted. For now, progress looks to be on hold. Israel says rebuilding will only begin after Hamas disarms, which Hamas says is conditional on Israeli soldiers withdrawing from the Strip. 3 years on, a new reality for Gazans still feels out of reach.
12: Alison Chow. Well, it certainly lacked the attendance of a big geopolitical apex predator like Donald Trump or Xi Jinping. It only had two world leaders from outside the Pacific. The Australian government-led pre-COP summit in Fiji and the rain-sodden Tuvalu was not without its critics. Climate Change Minister Chris Bowen, who, under a deal with Turkey for hosting rights, is the president of negotiations for COP31, and today hailed the success of the precursor event.
3: We agreed immediately that we should use pre-COP to give us the best possible launching pad for COP31 and to use it as an opportunity to give a voice to those who struggled to be heard.

0: seen, and they come from countries with enormous moral authority. But the brute reality here is that they are not the problem. Together, their contributions to global warming are almost negligible. So if the purpose of this was to bring world leaders to the Pacific to see the reality of climate change on the ground, then this pre-COP has fallen well short. That said, the government says there's still real value bringing ministers from several countries to the Pacific, including ministers from countries like the UAE, Turkey, and India, as well as the leaders who have come from some of the big multinational organisations who have at their disposal, at least in theory, billions of dollars for climate adaptation and the like. And they argue that even if the guest list was short of what they might have hoped for, it nonetheless played a valuable role bringing some of these heavyweights directly to Tuvalu to see the reality on the ground.
1: The Australian government has publicly defended the conference and the success of the conference. What has been said more privately?
0: Look, people acknowledge privately that they were disappointed to see so many leaders at first decline to come and then in some instances pull out. We saw a couple of last-minute pullouts that people couldn't have expected reasonably. For example, we were expecting to see the Prime Minister of Thailand, but then, and there's an irony here, there was severe flooding in Bangkok that effectively forced him to stay back home. Other pullouts are a bit more mysterious, but either way, there's no doubt that there's a level of disappointment in the Australian government over the turnout. That said, Pacific leaders that the ABC has spoken to over the last couple of days have made it clear that they're not necessarily blaming Australia for this. They say that, you know, if there was a disappointing turnout, then the blame for that should be borne by the countries that couldn't be bothered to make the trip to the Pacific to look the reality of climate change in the face. So there's a mixed vibe both in Canberra and in the Pacific, but two things seem pretty clear. One, this is a pretty underwhelming event. Two, Australia, at least in large part, doesn't seem to be copping the blame. And to some degree, it's still getting a fair amount of credit from Pacific countries for really trying to centre their narrative at the heart of climate negotiations in the Pacific.
1: The main COP gathering is, of course, next month in Turkey. How does all this shape up the agenda and how does it set the tone, if at all?
0: To some degree, it does set the tone because we're getting yet another declaration now from the Pacific around the urgency of the transition and the fact that climate change does represent, as we know, an existential threat. We're also getting a better sense today about some of the key preoccupations that are likely to shape the main COP conference when it comes up in Turkey next month, including a push for mass electrification and a huge uptake in solar panels, something Australia, of course, already leads the world on. But we're looking to see some sort of global commitment to get a much larger amount of solar panels across millions of roofs around the world by 2035. There is less chat, it has to be said, about a phase out of fossil fuels and more of a focus on electrification and the benefits of electrification. That argument has plenty of resonance in a world profoundly disrupted by the war in Iran and to the fossil fuels that flow through the Strait of Hormuz. I don't think this will be a COP that has any revelatory breakthroughs, but clearly Australia and Turkey see an opportunity there in this disrupted world to push the economic case and the energy security case for electrification and clean energy.
1: Foreign Affairs reporter Stephen Jedgetts. For the first time, an Australian-led trial has found evidence that an experimental drug can lessen inflammation in the brains of people at high risk of Parkinson's disease, potentially slowing or even stopping the disease's development. Professor Simon Lewis from Macquarie University's Brain Institute and Clinic led this study, and he joins me in the studio. Professor, welcome to you. Tell me, who participated in this trial?
2: What we know is that people that start acting out their dreams for no good reason, so I'm not talking about sleepwalking, I'm talking about fighting, kicking, punching, jumping out of bed, if you don't have a good reason to be doing that, the chances over a lifetime of coming to see a doctor like me with Parkinson's or related disease is over 90%. So we were looking for those people who had no sign of Parkinson's, but all they were doing was acting out their dreams. And then we were looking for subtle features, maybe a little slowness, but also things like losing a sense of smell, which is a prodromal feature as well, and some color discrimination, so visual effects. And so we enriched the sample with people we thought were at risk of getting the disease.
1: And what did the study find?
2: So What we saw from the research previously was that those people at risk of getting the disease have increased levels of inflammation in their brain. And interestingly, that inflammation actually predicts how many dopamine cells they start losing over the next few years. So in

0: actual fact, what we wanted to do was a trial targeting the inflammation. And the study used a clever PET scan to look at levels of inflammation before and after 12 weeks of taking the drug in a placebo and a drug group. And what it showed was a statistically significant reduction in a region of the brain that is important for movement and clearly related to Parkinson's. And more so, even after 12 weeks after washout of taking the drug for 12 weeks and then 12 weeks later, we actually saw physical improvements, a small improvement in those patients who don't yet have Parkinson's and a deterioration in those people that were on the placebo. And that's quite staggering that we should see a statistically significant difference. These people are working, they don't have a disease, but we're already seeing perhaps a signal that this drug may be impacting the longer term future and progression.
1: So how did it feel for you seeing these people's lives changed? I mean, this must be the most rewarding part of your work.
0: I think the word I used was staggering when I set the trial up. And this trial is a very Sydney story. So it's a small biotech, Syntara from Sydney, who had the drug, then funded by philanthropy, so Parkinson's UK. So these are, you know, done on a smell of an oily rag studies. And it was like, well, what can we get away with the least thing that we might see a signal and who knows? Well, this is beyond my wildest dreams, to be frank. And so I think what we can do now is to start saying to ourselves, okay, well, dopamine is really important, but hopamine is really important too. So we actually want to be able to not get ahead of ourselves, but we now need to construct those studies that can help us to say, okay, this really could change the game. So bigger studies in patients who are prodromal, and actually probably people who are recently diagnosed with Parkinson's, I believe that they should be targeted and probably could respond to a drug that works like this.
1: So this was a stage two trial. Yeah. Obviously, inflammation is really becoming very obvious in terms of its impact on the association of Parkinson's in the brain. Where to next? Where does this go next, do you think?
0: Unfortunately, these things take money. So as I mentioned, it's a small company in Sydney. They're a big pharma out there who, you know, drop this kind of money. This start trial alone costs 6 million Australian. So the fact of the matter is that a more significant study is going to have more zeros. And I think that what we're hoping is that people will see these results and really be bold and invest in what we think actually is the first time this study has ever been done, this kind of targeting prodromal patients. We've shown engagement on the target we think is really important, and incredibly physical changes in people who don't yet have a disease. So I think there's a lot of optimism there. We just now need to get the package right and work out how we do the next studies.
1: Thank you so much for joining me, Professor.
0: It's been my pleasure.
1: That's Professor Simon Lewis from Macquarie University's Brain Institute and Clinic. Well, finally today, Krista Pike, the first woman set to be executed in Tennessee in more than 200 years, is awake after surviving two lethal injections. The state's Department of Corrections has been ordered by a judge to preserve all evidence from the failed execution of the 50-year-old who was sentenced to death for her role in the 1995 torture and murder of her classmate Colleen Slemmer. Kimberly Price has the story.
2: It's an unprecedented case that's captured global headlines. Now Krista Pike, the woman who received two lethal injections in a failed execution attempt in Tennessee, has woken up. Randy Spivey is one of her lawyers.
3: On Monday night, it was our understanding that Krista was brain dead and that life support would be removed the next day. But on Tuesday, to the shock of everyone, Krista woke up and began talking.
2: And while she survived, Randy Spivey says his client is facing a long road to recovery.
3: She has a blood clot in one of her arms. She has pneumonia. She is not able to swallow. Both of her arms and hands are tremendously swollen. And we do not know what, if any, function she will regain in her arms.
2: Randy Spivey wasn't in the room when Krista Pike woke up, almost a week after the bungled attempt, but says she was angry and confused. The legal team's attention now turning to the 50-year-old's future.
4: We continue to ask Governor Lee to commute Krista's death sentence. After all we have seen and all that we still do not know, it is unimaginable that the state would try to execute her again.
5: Parker Reeves, Davidson County Chancery Court is now in session.
2: The case is back in court, with Tennessee Judge Aisha Miles ordering the preservation of relevant evidence from the execution attempt.
6: As a primary matter, we want all drugs, syringes, IV lines, tubing that are within the state's possession, needles, catheters, medical supplies, restraints, gurneys, anything that was in the actual room needs to be preserved.

0: preserved and maintained. That would include waste.
1: Krista Pike was convicted of murder and torture 30 years ago after the 1995 killing of her 19-year-old classmate Colleen Slemmer. Ms. Slemmer's mother had travelled to Tennessee to witness the execution, which her family saw as justice, but the failed attempt renewed their trauma. Deborah Denno, a professor at Fordham Law School in New York, has studied execution methods. She says the legal pathway is now in a grey area.
2: Her attorneys asked the state governor to step in and to commute her sentence, but the governor hasn't seemed to have said anything, in which case then it would go up possibly to the Tennessee Supreme Court.
1: The Supreme Court, Deborah Denno says, could commute her sentence to life in prison without parole.
2: If that doesn't work, Tennessee is going to try to execute her. Her attorneys in response could say, look, this is double jeopardy. The state of Tennessee carried out this execution, and for whatever reason, she survived this execution.
1: In the wake of the failed execution, Tennessee's Correction Commissioner, Frank Strada, resigned, while Governor Bill Lee halted executions pending an independent inquiry.
3: Kimberly Price with that story, and that's all from the World Today team this Thursday. Thanks for your company. I hope I can join you at the same time tomorrow. I'm Andy Park. Enjoy the rest of your day.
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8: A very special guest to kick off today's show. Hello, welcome to Afternoons. There's not much Lisa Miller hasn't done. She's reported the news from war zones as a foreign correspondent. She's interviewed prime ministers and world leaders. And probably the scariest thing of all is she's walked the red carpet as a two-time Gold Logie nominee. Now Lisa has taken on one of her biggest challenges and faced her fear of heights, which you can see on the season finale of Backroads.
9: I don't love this.
10: You're doing great.
9: Oh, I didn't know what I looked down.
8: It's a little bit of Lisa climbing a big, and I mean big, cliff face. We will chat to Lisa Miller shortly. But I want to know from you, have you done something like this? When have you faced your fears? I did it, jumping out of a plane. Admittedly, I was strapped to an instructor who sort of jumped for me. But talk about being out of my comfort zone. When have you faced your fears? Let us know. 1300 222 774. Melbourne, our town. What is it about Melbourne that makes it what it is? Broadcaster and author Waleed Ali has been putting some thought into this, and he's written a fascinating article about it. Waleed claims that Melbourne is a place where sport and the arts live harmoniously, and that's what makes it special. Do you agree? Or do you swing one way? You're all sports, or you're all the arts, or are you both? Let us know. 1300 222 774. Also on the show this afternoon, the Newsreader star Anna Torv and her new crime drama, Dustfall. And our quiz today, You're the Voice. This is where you get your chance to display your singing skills, good or bad. And if you're successful, win a place in our choir, which will be performing at the Melbourne Recital Centre.

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1: I am invincible. I am woman.
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0: La Boheme and Benjamin Clementine at the Melbourne Jazz Festival. I'll give you a key word just before 2 o'clock to go into the draw to win that golden ticket package. So, Lisa Miller next. Have you faced your fears? But first, Louis Zach is facing the fears out on the roads. Hi, Louis.
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2: Traffic.
3: Yes, nothing scarier than a road closure, Bridget. We've got Thompson's Road heading eastbound closed at the South Gippsland Highway due to a collision just out the front of the shopping centre there. You'll need to detour using the South Gippsland Highway, and you can either take Cams Road, which is getting quite congested, dealing with a lot of extra traffic. Keep heading further south towards Cranbourne and use Sladen Street. That will link you up with Narre Warren Road. On the M80 Ring Road, heading Altona bound left lane closed just before Dalton Road. There's works happening near the roadway there. Checking public transport at the moment. It's a good service for all metro trains and V-line services. Tonight, there will be significant hold-ups for traffic travelling through parts of Bulleen, Heidelberg, Rosanna, McLeod and Watsonia. Oversized loads travelling from the Bulleen area through to the Port of Melbourne. You will be able to overtake, but there are limited overtaking sections. Follow the directions of those traffic managements and allow extra travel time. That is the latest traffic and transport. It's 25 to 1.
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0: Tonight on the ABC, the season finale of Backroads. And what a finale it is. Two-time Gold Logie nominee Lisa Miller plucks up the courage to face her fear of heights and climbs a cliff in the Grampians. And I'm not just talking about any cliff. This is one big cliff.
4: You got this. That's it. Good.
0: Oh, I don't love this.
4: You're doing great. You're moving better already.
0: Oh, I didn't know what I looked down.
5: What was it the students were told? Something about a growth mindset?
4: That's it, give it. Well done.
5: I never thought I could do this. I honestly didn't.
0: I've done it!
4: Well done.
0: Lisa Miller, the host of Backroads, climbing that big cliff face. Let us know if you've done something similar, faced your fears. 1300 222 774. Lisa, congratulations.
6: Bridget, I've just got goosebumps listening to that again. Honestly, it just was such a big, big moment in my life. And I don't know whether it's a fear of heights or a fear of having to give control over and to trust someone else, because you're kind of roped in and you've got someone down on the ground who has your life in their hands. And I think it was that aspect of it, that what if something goes wrong, that made me so anxious about doing it.
0: To put it in perspective, how tall was this cliff face? It looked enormous.
6: Oh, look, I'm going to tell you, it was 200 feet high. It was not, right?
0: It looked it.
6: I'm going to tell you that it's called the Wall of Fools, apparently. That's the official name, and I agree with that. It's about 20 metres, which just doesn't seem big enough. I want a recount of how high that was.
0: Oh, I don't believe that for a minute.
6: No, that's what I think too. But, wow, the producer, this is what's been happening with Backroads, right? They're constantly thinking, how can we put Lisa out of her comfort zone? They've had me swimming with Olympian Shane Gould. They've had me surfing with an 18-year-old pro surfer. I've been snorkeling off, you know, Shark Bay. And now it's like, well, why don't we put Lisa up a cliff face for the very first time in her life? Like, I've not even done any bouldering indoors at all. This was a first-time experience. And you heard all the beeps.
0: Oh, my gosh.
6: I don't think we've ever had to beep out so much of a Backroads episode.
0: I absolutely love it. Facing your fears, when have you done it? Like Lisa, 1300 222 774. Lisa, do you get paid danger money from the ABC? You should.
6: No, but I work with an awesome team and I know they appreciate it and they do make me feel safe. So, and I must say Dan Earle, who was the voice that you could hear there encouraging me, when we got halfway and I said, that's it. And in fact, because I had the microphone on me, it was our soundo who was down at the bottom who could hear my starting to get panicky breathing. And Tony Hill is his name. And he said to the producer, I think she should come down.

0: done. I think this is beyond her. And then Dan Earle, the coach who was there, the expert, he said, if you leave now, if you go down now, you are going to kick yourself forever.
1: Yeah, because how you feel at the end is so good.
0: Well, this is the point. And what I want to say about fears, and you and I have talked about this before, because I had a fear of flying that I recovered from. And so that's what helps me do these things and put myself out of the comfort zone, because the exhilaration that you feel at the end when you've achieved something that you felt was just out of your reach and impossible and too much and you could never do it, when you do it, wow.
1: Yeah.
0: It is such an incredible feeling.
1: We are talking about the season finale of Backroads. Lisa Miller, my guest, who has survived climbing up a very big
0: another
1: cliff.
0: Another season.
1: Lisa, I did this when I worked on Channel 10, and I had to jump out of a plane with a person strapped to me. But you want to hear the worst story. And they were filming, it was television. We got caught in a thermal wind and he had to move the parachute around so much I vomited all over him on the way down.
0: Oh, no.
1: Can you imagine? He faced his fears by having me vomit on him. It's never happened before, he said.
0: That is incredible. Well, good on you for even doing it. Have you ever done it again?
1: No. And I did try bungee jumping because I wanted to see whether I had the guts to jump if I was in an emergency. And here's the thing. I couldn't do it. That's something I do have to face. And I'd love to know, do other people have these fears? Everyone has something different. 1300 222 774 is our number. Chris, my producer in Virginia, they wanted to bring in snakes so I could face. And I said no. This is a no zone.
0: See, I don't mind the snakes. And funnily enough, I was filming in Mission Beach, or in the Daintree, sorry, with one of our producers. And we saw a snake on the beach and it was alive and we were having a look at it and I worked out what it was. I turned around to talk to her and she was 300 metres down the beach. She was like, there is no way I'm going near that snake.
1: Well, you grew up in the country, so maybe you've got a bit more, you know. Let's hear from Trudy. She's in Williamstown. Trudy, have you faced your fears?
2: No, Lisa, I want to know, that episode you did where they put that stupid wheat sack on their back and run up the hill, is
0: Witchy
2: it birdship? Witchy proof. So they ran it last week. And did that bloke finally win it? Because it was on the news, but they didn't say whether that bloke actually won it.
0: No, Matt Hall. Matt Hall you're thinking of. And it was a beautiful story because Matt had been trying to win for years and he came second in the story that we did, but he wasn't in it this year. So,
2: okay, good. So he didn't come second. So that's a bonus.
0: No. Okay. I love how you completely reframed that then. It was all good he didn't come second. I was talking to some people this morning, actually, about their fears, and one of them said they have a pathological fear of cockroaches.
1: Yeah, they don't worry me.
0: No, what, like, just a cockroach is a cockroach. But she said no, she'll be squealing and up on top of the chairs, and she wanted to try and get over that.
1: Yeah.
0: I said, I'm not sure they do fear of cockroaches classes, but they certainly do that for flying.
1: Well, I know they do. And Laura here on the text, Lisa, says she faces her fears every time she gets on a plane. Tell us how you got over it, because, I mean, you were someone who travelled the world. To not be able to fly must have been a bit of a tricky situation.
0: Well, I made myself keep doing it, but I was so physically sick every time. I ended up doing a fear of flying course, and what they said to me was, you have spent 10 years building up this fear in your brain. You are going to have to work really hard to undo all the damage. Mm. And so I did work hard at it, and there were a lot of techniques they gave you, and the course enabled you to talk to pilots and flight staff and psychologists and to understand how fear is often connected to anxiety.
1: And I hate to say sorry for laughing, but aren't you engaged to a pilot?
0: It is funny. Who saw that romantic twist coming? Yeah. I know. I love it.
1: You would have said no had it been a few years ago because the whole fear of it, that is hilarious.
0: Exactly. Well, his running joke, and you'll appreciate this, he tells all my friends, oh, Lisa wasn't afraid of flying. She was just afraid of flying economy. Oh, thanks very much, Simon. That's not fair.
1: I love Simon. I absolutely love him. Jenny joins us from Fitzroy. Hello, Jenny.
3: Hi, I just wanted to say that it's not about growing up in the country or otherwise, about snakes and phobia, because I grew up in the country and I had quite a few awful experiences with snakes.
1: Yes.
3: Luckily, I was never bitten and still can't cope with them, can't go into the snake enclosure at the zoo.
1: No, me either.

0: hate them. Wow. I hate them, Jenny, and they're never coming into the studio. I've made that perfectly clear to my producers who are pushing it, I must say.
1: You know, one of the things about this show tonight, and it is an absolutely glorious program just because we're able to put on display the Grampians, Gary Word yeah. National Park. I mean, it's just glorious. But it all started because we wanted to find out why people were doing this 100-mile run. You know, what makes people push themselves yeah. in that regard? And some of that was related to fear because one of the rangers, Bill Plain, who we speak to in the program, he lost his home in the bushfires and he needed to be able to get back into the national park and get through the kind of fearful emotions he had to feel like it was his place again.
0: Yeah,
1: so
0: I get
1: there's
0: that.
1: So many levels
0: there,
1: of fear.
0: There really
1: and emotion.
0: Are. And it's so great to be able to face them, which is what you, Lisa Miller, do on the last show of Backroads for this season, which is on the ABC tonight. Tilly has a fear. What's yours, Tilly?
2: Hello. Well, it's a bit of an odd one and not like climbing up a cliff, but for the last 3 years I've been doing my nursing degree and every time, you know, we get sent out on placement and go to a new hospital, every shift is so, it's just filled with fear.
0: Terrifying,
2: and
0: yeah.
2: Like terror that you're going to do something wrong or make a mistake or miss something important for your patient.
0: I get that, Tilly. I get that completely. Every new job I start, I feel the same way.
2: Yeah, and I think I'm 6 days away from finally finishing. Sorry, I'm so emotional.
0: Oh, Tilly, you can do it. Good luck. Oh, Lisa, look, it's such a great show. I really enjoyed it. You are coming back for another season, please, please, please.
1: Yes, yes, of course. And because the producers are already messaging me saying, how do you feel about water skiing? I'm like, well, I haven't done it since I was 19, but I think I can give it a shot.
0: Oh, you are wonderful. Lisa Miller, don't miss Backroads, the season premiere, the season finale tonight on ABC and ABC iView. Thank you, Lisa.
1: Thanks, Bruce. Have a great afternoon, everyone.
0: You too. Great to chat, as always. And make sure you see that tonight, 8 p.m. Lots of calls coming in about fears and have you faced them. Keep them coming. 1300 222 774. We'll get back to them shortly. But next we're going to talk the secret of Melbourne. Waleed Ali has his thoughts. Here's Olivia Dean.

0: Olivia Dean at 12 minutes to one on 774 ABC. Coming up next, what do you think is the secret of Melbourne? Waleed Ali, next.
1: Former police officer Beaulamar Condon is on trial for murder following the death of two young men in 2024.
2: He's accused of shooting Jesse Baird and Luke Davies with his service firearm.
1: So what does the prosecution say happened? What will the defence argue? And will a jury be convinced beyond reasonable doubt? On the case of Jesse and Luke, we'll be your eyes and ears inside the courtroom. 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
0: Melbourne, magnificent Melbourne. What is the secret to our town? Whenever I wander through our sports precincts, the MCG, Melbourne Park, I always think it's sport. That's what Melbourne is. But is it just that? Waleed Ali has given it some deeper thought and come up with what he thinks makes Melbourne. And he thinks it's because the sports and the arts live together happily. Do you agree? Or do you swing one way, to the sports or to the arts? Or both? Waleed Ali, hello.
5: Hey, Bridge. How you doing?
0: I loved your article in The Age, and I love the fact that you've come up with this. Tell us what your theory is.
5: My theory is that in a lot of places around the world, you are a sports person or an arts person. Mm-hmm. Now, clearly, that's not exclusive, right? There are people who love both and so on, but as a general rule, you think of them as different cohorts.
0: Yeah.
5: And in Melbourne, there's a bit of that, but I think far less of it. So it is much more acceptable, perhaps even on occasion demanded, that if you are an arty type, you're still into the footy, right?
0: Yep.
5: Like if you run the NGV or something, well, frankly, you'd better have a footy team. Otherwise, yeah, we'll assign you one.
0: Yes.
5: And so one way of thinking about this is that Melbourne's a very integrated city in a lot of ways. Like, it's a very flat city, which means people move around in a way that you can't, for example, in Sydney, mm-hmm, very easily. But also just culturally, and the barriers or the borders between things are just not as hard as I think they are elsewhere. And so the one that came to mind when I was asked to write this piece was, remember the Melbourne Football Club trumpeter?
0: Oh, yes, yeah.
5: Stand in the stands and play the trumpet.
0: Yeah.
5: And then it turned out he literally is an orchestral trumpeter. Of course he's an orchestral trumpeter. And he would miss games because he had to play for the MSO or the Auckland Symphony Orchestra or something like that, right? You're not getting that at a Parramatta Eels game.
0: And that's funny you say that, because I was watching a local footy match the other day in South Melbourne, and there was a bagpiper on the sidelines. Her dog was howling, didn't like it much. But it was obviously because this woman wanted to watch her footy team play and play the bagpipe. So I see where you're getting. Okay.
5: And even the dog is discerning.
0: Yes.
5: Clearly a Melbourne dog.
0: Yes.
5: I think there is something special about that. Like, I travel a lot for work and because I love to travel. One of the things that's really interesting to me is to watch the way that the cohorts evolve. Like, if you run around London during the Premier League season, you can genuinely have no idea that it's even going on.
0: Yeah.
5: And actually, and I'm a big Premier League fan, but there would be the vast majority of London just actually has no interest.
0: Yeah.
5: It's too big a city. There's too much going on. And there's a particular thing, a particular character that is the football fan in the UK. Melbourne's a bit more like what you might find
0: both
5: in the north. Yeah. Like if you go to Liverpool, which obviously I love as a Liverpool fan, that's a city where, you know, the Beatles and the football club are the one thing, right? But there aren't many places like that, and certainly not of the size of Melbourne, and it's something really special, I think.
0: Waleed Ali is my guest. He's come up with a theory, the secret to Melbourne, and he thinks it's because the arts and sports can live happily together, and you can be both. So I'm asking you, 1300 222 774, do you swing one way? Are you sports? Are you arts? Or, like Waleed's suggesting, are you both? Would love to hear from you. Culture is an interesting word, Waleed, and Melbourne's often, called a

0: cultural place. What do you think culture is?
1: I think culture is one of these elusive but ultimately essential concepts. Like, it's the thing that, in a way, makes life worth living. That's putting it quite high, but you know what I mean?
0: Like, yep.
1: It's not the sum total of things. It's actually greater than the sum of the parts. It's the thing that gives meaning to all the little things that go on. So, for example, the grand final is a big event, but it's not just an event. It's the thing that makes a huge part of what Melbourne is. It's part of the story. It's the thing we hand down and hand on. It's the thing we inherit. You can't tell the story of Melbourne without that sort of thing. It doesn't just happen. It's something that we are, right? And so it gets very difficult when you start to try to put these things into words. But what I'm trying to say with that is it's not – I don't like the idea that there's this thing called the arts and we'll call that culture.
0: Yeah.
1: And then there's this thing called sport.
0: It's a lot more than that, yeah.
1: Yeah, but also sport is culture and art is culture, and they both contribute to – and add to each other in culture. And that's why we have in Melbourne, I think, more than most other cities, to take the sport example, we also have a sporting intelligentsia, right? Of course we do.
0: Like, yeah.
1: People who think about sport in ways that, frankly, are far too abstract and ethereal.
0: How many footy shows do we have?
1: yeah, exactly. And the range of them and so on and so forth. Like, you know, we can have, as it was way back in the day, Barry Cassidy hosting Offsiders, right? Yeah. That makes perfect sense.
0: Yes.
1: in a place like Melbourne.
0: Well, it's interesting. And in your article, Waleed, you also mentioned, which I think is a great example of this, is the Australian Open. Now, it used to be a tournament where people went to watch tennis. It is now so much more than that. It includes food. It includes music. Is that a good example of where Melbourne has brought the two together?
1: Yeah, that's actually a really good example. And it does more than that, right? It brings our whole international curiosity together. Like, to go there is to feel like you're in an international festival.
0: Mm-hmm.
1: And I think Melbourne's very open to the world as well in that way. Like, you know, I think of like when the NFL came to town.
0: Yeah.
1: I feel like we embraced that in a really Melbourne way. When we have to keep coming back to Liverpool, when Liverpool came to play in, was it 2013 or 14 or something? It's one of the greatest ever renditions of You'll Never Walk Alone in that club's storied history.
0: Yeah.
1: So we'll do these things, but we'll also do them, I think, as expressions of ourselves. And so you have the Australian Open as like the, what is it, the Happy Slam, I think they call it. There's something that's really integrated about it. It's all the things that decorate life all together. But we don't turn it into an American fest, or we don't turn it into Wimbledon or something like that. It has to emanate from us. And when it does that, it works really well.
0: Yeah. And culture is fragile. You can't take it for granted. What do we have to do to keep this wonderful culture we have?
1: Well, I think we actually have to be really careful to make sure that as we do new things and embrace new things, we embrace them in a way that actually speaks to us and that brings us together. So one of the things about sport and the arts in Melbourne is they're actually huge gathering places. They're places where we all come together and we can be with, look upon each other, engage with each other. They're not consumer experiences. I mean, they are, but to call them only that is really to thin them out in a way that I think in the long run wouldn't work, because I think it touches a raw nerve, is this phenomenon that's happened in the AFL of playing songs after goals, for example. Yep. Not every club does it, but it's happening more and more. It is amazing how almost unified the anger at this is.
0: Yeah.
1: And I think there's a reason for that. I don't think it's just that we're like, you know, curmudgeonly or whatever. I think it's that this feels like an implant from a different sport that works in a different way.
0: Interesting.
1: With different people. It doesn't feel like it's us. And what it feels like is we're just doing a really bad imitation of something else, of someone else. We don't need that. We don't need that.
0: Okay, all right. I hadn't thought of it like that. I had not thought of it. In fact, your brain needs to be picked more. I need to pick your brain, Waleed Ali. I love everything you do. Waleed, thank you.
1: Thanks a lot. I might go see the opera or something.
0: Yeah, go mad if you don't while kicking a footy at the same time. We are chatting about Melbourne and what makes it what it is. Waleed's theory is that we're special because we have a way of incorporating sport and art. You're allowed to do both. You're allowed to be into the arts and sports. So I want to know from you, do you agree with Waleed? Are you both? Or do you swing one way, sports or the arts? Give us a call. Join the conversation, 1300 222 774. Yeah, which is exactly what Charlie in Carlton has done. Hello, Charlie.
2: Hey, g'day, guys. I just can't stand it. Waleed has to be so measured and thoughtful.
0: I know. He's so wonderful, isn't he? I just need more of him.
2: It's amazing. But it's funny. Sorry, we've got a tradie here installing a bathroom fan. I don't know if you can hear that in the background. But
0: I can't, but I'm thrilled for you all the same.
2: Oh, God, too. My partner will be. the funny thing for me is that I've never been able to understand watching sport. I think doing it's good for exercise and it's good for fun. But sitting and watching it is beyond me. And then talking about it is another step further. And then having to listen to it in the media.
0: So you're on the outside of things, Charlie.
2: Well, I think I am, but the thing I probably take like a little bit of, the one thing I struggle with is that the assumption that you've got to be, that everyone is into sport.
0: I want to talk about that after the news because it is my assumption, but thank you. You're allowed to be one or the other. You don't have to be both. Let us know where you sit, arts or sport or both, like Waleed suggests. We will take more of your calls after the 1 o'clock news, but stay tuned because we have a really interesting chat about Parkinson's disease and some hope for sufferers.
3: ABC News with Michaela Ortolan. Good afternoon. A schoolboy fighting for life after a botched arson attack earlier this week was given the orders on social media. Crime reporter Olivia Jenkins has the details.
4: It can be revealed the 13-year-old, who has been in a critical condition with major burns since Monday morning, was allegedly tasked with setting the fire through WhatsApp. The ABC can reveal at least two middlemen using aliases on the app provided orders to a group of teens who torched two cars in Taylor's Hill in Melbourne's northwest. Police today arrested three other teens allegedly involved who fled on foot, leaving the 13-year-old for dead. The boys, two aged 16 and one 15-year-old, will be interviewed by police. It's just one of multiple incidents this week that's seen 13 cars torched in 4 days.
3: Victoria's anti-corruption watchdog has charged two people with a number of fraud-related offences as part of an investigation into alleged corruption at Metro Trains Melbourne. The independent broad-based anti-corruption commission alleges a former senior manager at Metro Trains misused their position to favour labour hire company First Call Staffing for contracts associated with rail replacement bus services and printing. The former manager has been charged with 3 counts of misconduct in public office. He's also been charged with 3 counts of conspiracy to defraud, along with the former director of First Call Staffing. The pair are due to face the Melbourne Magistrates Court later this month. A new law banning life insurance companies from using genetic test results to deny cover or charge more is now in effect. Customers are still required to disclose existing conditions, but those wanting to use genetic testing to assess their risk are now protected. Vicky Durston from Breast Cancer Network Australia says it's a significant milestone.
5: During Breast Cancer Awareness Month, this is part of the whole story. Better information, better choices and fewer barriers. And today we've removed a barrier that should never have been there. People can now use genetic information to make decisions about their health without fear of it being used against them.
3: The latest rental report from Domain reveals rents remain at record highs, but they have stabilised. Ariana Levi reports.
6: Across the capital cities, house rents were recorded at a median price of about $700 per week. Meanwhile, units rose a modest 1.5%, and that brought the median to about $690 per week. Brisbane, Perth, Adelaide and Melbourne all recorded flat rates, despite those capital cities having the lowest vacancy rates in the country. Sydney, as well as Canberra, were the only capital cities that recorded a house rent decline. Sydney was down by about $5, while Canberra recorded a decline of about $10 per week.
3: Cricket Victoria says its latest ticket offering that allows fans to work remotely from the Sheffield Shield has been popular. The $16 deal includes a ticket to the game, as well as access to a function room at Melbourne's Junction Oval, Wi-Fi and a free coffee so people can watch

0: and work at the same time. The Victorian Chamber of Commerce and Industry has voiced concerns, encouraging people to take the day off instead of trying to split their attention between both work and the cricket. But Cricket Victoria Chief Executive Nick Cummins says it's proving a hit.
1: Well, initially today we were planning to host up to 34, but we've sold 30 before 8 o'clock this morning. So we're just looking at whether or not we can expand our capacity.
0: To sport, ruckman Rowan Marshall has been traded in a big move on day 4 of the AFL's trade period, moving to Geelong from St Kilda. The Saints have agreed to trade the 30-year-old to Cadinia Park in exchange for pick 14 at the upcoming national draft. Geelong have now added former Giants captain Toby Green, Essendon defender Jordan Ridley and Marshall to their team that was eliminated in the semi-finals last season. Marshall had requested a move to Geelong last year, but it didn't eventuate. He leaves after playing 177 games for the Saints across 10 seasons. To the weather now. For the state, a dry and sunny day. For Melbourne, sunny with a top today of 23 degrees. Tomorrow, mostly sunny, a top of 26 degrees. Saturday, a shower or two, 21 degrees. Sunday, partly cloudy, 23 degrees. Right now in Melbourne, it's 21 degrees. ABC News.
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9: Good afternoon and thank you for your company. Coming up on the program, great success for an experimental drug trial for Parkinson's disease. We'll talk to an expert on that one next if you would like to ask any questions. A little bit later, the wonderful Anna Torv. You'll know her from The Newsreader. She's starring in a brand new ABC drama. And later in the Joy of Music, we're going to celebrate the forgotten hits that you'd like to hear again today. And of course, the golden ticket.
10: Because I've got a golden ticket.
9: Yep, that prize, you know it. 2-day pass to the MotoGP. Tickets to the Greatest Showman Circus Spectacular. Opera Australia's La Boheme. And Benjamin Clementine at the Melbourne Jazz Festival. I'm going to give you a keyword just before 2 o'clock. So you can go into the draw. But before the 1 o'clock news, we were talking about Waleed Ali's theory that what makes Melbourne magical is that we are really good at celebrating both sport and art. And I'm interested in your opinion. Are you all arts, all sports, or do you believe that we are a good mix? Georgina is in Richmond. Hi, Georgina.
11: Hi, Bridget. I just wanted to say I agree with Waleed's discussion about the arts and sports, but I think ultimately it's the sports that's the leveller.
9: Do you? Why is that?
11: Because if you're ever on a tram in Melbourne when the sports are on, say the footy, you've got people from all walks of life, all ages, all social classes. And as soon as someone says, how was that Collingwood game? Everyone starts talking about it.
9: Yeah.
11: So it's that all disappears.
9: Yeah, it's a really good point, Georgina. That's what I love about Melbourne. I absolutely do. Thank you for your call. Andrew is in Hoppers Crossing. Hello, Andrew.
12: Hi, Bridget. How are you?
9: I'm very well, thank you. What do you think about the sport art argument?
12: Well, I play in a brass band, but I'm also heavily involved in sports, so I can do both. And it's really cool.
9: Yeah, so you agree with Waleed?
12: To some extent, yes. However, I believe the arts get left behind.
9: More into sport than the arts.
12: Yeah, and that's a whole other debate in itself.
9: Well, let's have it one day, will we, Andrew?
12: Absolutely.
9: All right, good on you. Thank you very much for your call. Lots of mixed reports. Kate says, Waleed, you're so right. Art and sport mix at Melbourne Victory. They have a violinist in Victory colours playing Stand By Me. Lots of calls. We will take more a little bit later. We're also talking to Lisa Miller about Facing Your Fears. That's the last show of, last of the season, I should say, of Backroads. And she had to climb this really big, ugly cliff. Les, hello. Have you done this?
4: Hi, Bridge.
9: G'day.
4: Yeah, mine was doing a face or a rundown on about a 20-metre rock face, abseiling.
9: Going down.
4: And you'd walk out, yeah, face first.
9: Oh, face first.
4: And then,
9: what?
4: Yeah, you got to step out and lean forward and trust 15-millimetre diameter rope. And then halfway down, the brake man locks you off and you let go of the rope totally and just suspended midair.
9: That sounds horrific, yeah. Les. Why did you do it?
4: It was adventure training, and the woman running it said, "You can do it." And I went, "Seriously?" And I did it.
9: Well,
4: yeah, it was awesome.
9: Going face first is, I've never even heard of it, Les. Good on you. Good on you. That's amazing. Claire is in Carnegie. Claire, you want to talk about water skiing, because Lisa, they're going to make Lisa do some water skiing, I believe.
11: Yes. My brother is turning 80 in December, and he has just finished his second total knee replacement.
9: Oh, gosh.
11: Because he wants to continue barefoot water skiing.
9: I love him.
11: He lives on the Murray River where the Ovens met Murray at Bundjalung. It's just like this water skiing capital of Victoria. And now he's considering having new shoulders because he just wants to continue barefooting.
9: And he's 80.
11: He'll be 80 in December.
9: Oh, Claire, he is an absolute champion. Good on him. Let us know
11: how
9: he goes.
11: He's also a Vietnam vet, and he's had a pretty amazing sort of history. But this is his main love.
9: Yeah, it's a wonderful sport, water skiing. I used to do it a lot as a kid. I haven't done it for years. Claire, thank you. Really appreciate your call. We will get back to calls a little bit later. But next, really exciting breakthrough in the fight against Parkinson's disease. You might have some questions, 1300 222 774. But at 1:10, here's the Pretenders.

0: Pretenders and the message of love. It is 13 past one here on 774 ABC Melbourne. A couple of texts coming in about Waleed's theory that the secret of Melbourne is that we love the arts and that we also love sport and they live harmoniously together. Veronica says, check out the history of AFL players training with the Australian Ballet Company. I will do that, Veronica. And we were talking about abseiling face down. I've got a text saying going face first is called rappelling, not abseiling, and it is very cool. Oh, we've learned something new, rappelling, that could be our new sport. Stay tuned and get your questions ready, 1300 222 774, because some really exciting news about a potential breakthrough in treating Parkinson's.
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0: Anyone who has Parkinson's disease or knows someone that is suffering from it will tell you what a devastating condition it can be. But today, some exciting news. Results from an experimental drug trial described as absolutely staggering. Professor Simon Lewis from Macquarie University Brain Institute and Clinic has led this trial and kindly joins us now. Good afternoon, Professor.
12: Good afternoon and thanks for having me on.
0: No, look, it's just great. I love getting news that there's potential cures for things. Tell us, firstly, before we get to what you've come across, what actually is Parkinson's and how do you know if you might have it?
12: So I think people know Parkinson's is a sort of aging disease. So 1 to 2% of people over 60 will get Parkinson's, although 5% of our patients under 40 characterized as a progressive condition affecting movement, so slowness, stiffness, tremor, but also non-movement, so cognition, psychosis, memory, mood, the sleep patterns. And at the moment, we only have treatments that can help control those symptoms and nothing that stops or slows the disease down.
0: Right. Okay. So, yeah, all right. So is it in any way genetic?
12: So it's fair to say that there are a small number. In Australia, it's probably about 1 to 2% of cases where you say, hey, we did a test. You've got this gene that's caused your Parkinson's. And those families are a bit easier in the sense that you'll see a family history, often a younger onset of symptoms. And then there are some probably 10% that we recognize you have what we call a risk gene. That is to say, you carry a gene, doesn't mean to say you're definitely going to get the disease, but you're at increased risk of getting the disease. So I think there's a definite genetic component, but most of the patients that we see at the moment, we don't have a clear genetic cause.
0: Okay, I'm talking with Professor Simon Lewis about this new drug trial, which has proved to be pretty exciting for treating Parkinson's. What would make someone suspect they might have it?
12: So I think that we at the moment are in a situation where patients are presenting mainly because of physical symptoms, and tremor is one of the common ones because it's obviously something you think, well, that's very different. But in actual fact, what I'd like people to remember from this call is that probably the biggest risk factor for developing Parkinson's disease and related conditions like dementia with Lewy bodies is starting to act out your dreams. If you're over the age of 50, and I'm not talking about sleepwalking, I'm talking about punching, kicking, screaming, falling out of bed. And if you start doing that behavior and there's no clear reason, the chances over a lifetime of getting Parkinson's or a related disease is probably over 90%.
0: Gee, okay. All right, if anyone has any questions for Professor Simon Lewis, anything to do with Parkinson's, please give us a call, 1300 222 774. So, Professor, let's go to the trial. This sounds pretty exciting.
12: Thank you. Yes. So, as I mentioned, our earliest warning sign for Parkinson's is this dream analysis.

0: So we're in a situation where we said, okay, well, look, if we could target inflammation, and we're very lucky in Australia, we have a small biotech called Syntara who approached me about a drug that they'd tried and used for other conditions. They knew it was very safe, but it hadn't worked. But they realized that in a rodent model, if you use the drug, you could reduce inflammation in the brain. And I said, aha, look, what we should do is try and do this trial targeting these prodromal cases. And what we were lucky enough to do was secure money from Parkinson's UK. So an investigator-initiated trial being paid for by a philanthropist to do a small trial targeting these patients with dream enactment for a short course, so 12 weeks of treatment, with a scan of the brain at the beginning and at the end to see if we could measure inflammation in the brain. And what we showed was just after 12 weeks of treatment, there was a significant reduction of inflammation in a part of the brain that we know is linked to the movement symptoms of Parkinson's. And on top of that, at 24 weeks, so having stopped the drug after 12 weeks, those patients on the drug had a small physical improvement, whereas those not on the drug, on placebo, actually got worse. Now, these are people that don't have a diagnosis of Parkinson's. They're on their way, they're very mild. But the fact that we're seeing that even after the drug has stopped suggests perhaps if we can damp down the inflammation, if we were carrying on treatment, perhaps we could save more of those dopamine cells. And we don't have to save all of them.
1: No.
0: But if we can keep you above that 50% threshold, it may very well be that you never never develop the Parkinson's. So I'd take that as a cure if I was offered that today.
1: Oh my gosh, that is very, very interesting. We are talking about Parkinson's disease. Professor Simon Lewis has led a trial, which at this point is appearing to be, showing some results. If you've got any questions, do let us know, 1300 222 774. I always get confused, Professor. A trial, how long? So you're getting good results. What happens next, and how long does it take for it to actually become potentially something people can use?
0: Yeah, that's fair. I mean, I guess the question really is, okay, what we need to do next is a bigger trial, a longer trial with more patients, and that costs more money. As I said, Parkinson's UK funded this trial, so what we really need to do now is to raise the money to do, I think, a trial not only in those prodromal cases, but I think this drug may have a place for patients who have been recently diagnosed with Parkinson's, where that neuroinflammation may still be driving cell death, because over the course of Parkinson's, you're losing about 5% of those remaining cells making dopamine every year. So if we get in early, we'd have cells to save. So what we need now is somebody to help invest in that study. We need patients who are enthusiastic, but not over-enthusiastic in the sense we don't have a trial at the moment. We finished that trial, and I know everyone wants the drug and it's not available, but I think, you know, if you know a billionaire philanthropist, please tell them to give me a call.
1: Please, please pass on billionaires. Yeah. Please give Professor Simon Lewis a call. We have a call from Charles in Dandenong. Hi, Charles.
2: Good afternoon. Professor, look, I'm 57. My father did have Parkinson's and he had Lewy body dementia. I was just wondering at this point in my age, is there any sort of testing, genetic testing I can do, or what should I actually be doing that might help me prevent getting Parkinson's?
0: So I think that you need to watch out for those red flags. The biggest one is starting to act out your dreams. So if you are punching, kicking, screaming, That's a do not pass go. You're going straight to see a specialist to say, hey, what do you think of this? The second feature that you can look out for you in yourself is losing sense of smell, because we know that's another risk factor. So if you've got both of those, I'd be very concerned that that's somebody who's likely to go that pathway. Now, at the moment, of course, we don't have a treatment. Hopefully we can develop drugs like this to get one, but in the moment I think you should be thinking about what is my lifestyle. Do I have to invest in exercise, because that's good for me anyway, but if I was to get Parkinson's, having good core strength and balance would be very protective over the course of that, and also cognitive training and making sure that your voice is strong. These are the things that we can be doing actively if we're worried that's what we're going to be facing in the future.
1: Good on you. Good luck with that, Charles. Thank you for your call. Janet's in South Melbourne. Janet, what's your question?
3: Yes, hi there, Bridge and Dr. Lewis. My brother was diagnosed with Parkinson's 3 years ago. He's not on any medication at this point, but he's certainly got the shaky voice, shaking hands. I'm just wondering, is he eligible for the trial, or is it to see if you're going to get it?
0: So the trial has concluded. And so we're not recruiting for a trial at the moment. But as I say, if you've got anyone who's a billionaire philanthropist, then let me know. The other thing to do is to look online, because there are trials for people with Parkinson's disease. And interestingly, patients who have not

0: started treatment are often needed in those early stage trials. So depending on where you live, your local centre, you know, you're in Melbourne, catchment area, you know, the Alfred, Royal Melbourne, Monash, they've all got these guys who are really clever. And I use guys as an interchangeable gender term, brilliant doctors down there. So please reach out to them directly and say, hey, what have you got going? Because, you know, if there's something that might help, I should be part of it.
1: Yeah, absolutely.
2: Oh, great.
1: Good luck, Jet. Sorry, go Janet.
2: Just very quickly, the drug that you've had great results, is that going to be on the market at some early stage, or is it still in...
0: So it's the question that everyone wants to answer. And the answer, of course, is we need those bigger trials to show, hey, this is going to show these kind of benefits in the right populations over time. So that's where the work needs to go. And frankly, to answer a question that came up earlier, how long will that take for that drug to come to market? I think it's, you know, a matter of how soon can you start the trial? These trials are usually a bit longer.
1: Yeah.
0: But, you know, if we don't start today, we're just wasting time.
1: We need money. We need money, people. Professor Simon Lewis needs money to continue his trials.
0: It's like the Bob Geldof Live Aid call.
1: Yeah. Have you got a song? That might help.
0: That might be it. Not my voice. No.
1: Angela is in Whittlesea. Angela, hello.
3: Hello.
1: Have you got a question?
3: Yes, I've had Parkinson's for 30 years. I was 30 when I was... first started having symptoms, and I've only just started acting out, as the professor called it, in my sleep. I yell and sing and tell people off. Is there any advantage in me taking part in the trial, considering I've had Parkinson's for so long?
0: So I guess, as I mentioned earlier, the trial has already finished. That's why we were able to report the results. And the question going forwards is, what would be the inclusion criteria for patients like yourself? Could they be people included? I suspect that the original work will probably be patients who are diagnosed, I don't know, in the first couple of years, perhaps. But then, of course, if there's promise there, then you say, well, you know, these people with a slower progression, a younger onset, we still have things that we could do there. But those questions really are down the track.
1: Thank you, Angela, for your call. In Warragul, Paul. Hello, Paul.
4: Oh, g'day. Thanks to Bridget and Simon. Yeah, I've been having sleep disturbance for must be eight or 11 years. I'm 62 now, and more in the last 7 years taking Paxam at night to try and suppress it, and it's not entirely successful the last eight months or so. Yeah, is there anything else I should be looking at or...
0: Yeah, so as I mentioned, I mean, it sounds, I don't know what your sense of smell is like, but I mean, it sounds like a strong history for that dream and atmosphere we were talking about. So as I mentioned earlier, investing in your own physical health, so working on core strength, balance, things like cognitive training, making sure your voice is strong. I think these are things you can do proactively. And of course, you know, the hope is if we get another one of these trials, we'll be able to offer it to more people like yourself and hopefully stop those cells from dying and stop people like you from going on down that pathway.
1: Thank you, Paul. And in Vermont, Suzanne. Hi, Suzanne.
5: Oh, good afternoon. My question's with regard to my husband, who's had symptoms of, acting out dreams for some time. He's got a diagnosis of Parkinson's disease now, but he's battled with fatigue, and I just, you know, neurologists and rehab programs, et cetera, have just said you've just got to manage it. I just wonder, he's not on Matterpark yet, just on something called Cifrol. I just wonder, will the fatigue help with the introduction of sort of some dopamine supplements?
0: So it's a great question for his treating specialist, but in general terms, sometimes fatigue can be because people need more treatment. And of course, some of the medications can also drive things like somnolence. And so I think it's worth talking to the specialist and saying, hey, what's our best option from here?
1: Yeah, thank you. Good luck, Suzanne. So what we're hearing, and it's really great to be speaking to the Professor Simon Lewis all about Parkinson's disease. They've done a trial. They've got some good results. But they need money to do another one. Do you get any federal funding?
0: So we were lucky to get federal funding through another program called the Australian Parkinson's Mission, which has actually screened patients with Parkinson's. Recruitment for that is now closed. But we managed in the, both trials to screen over 200 patients from across Australia. But no, there's no recurrent federal funding for these sorts of trials.
1: So you really are in the hands of philanthropists. If somebody has got a spare billion, that's what you're really, really needing. Is that right?
0: I think it doesn't even need to be a billion. And I think one of the things that I've learned in my time is that money actually begets money. So if somebody says, look, I've got 2 million.
1: Gets it starting. Yeah.
0: And then somebody says, well, actually, I'll match your 2 million.
1: Well,
0: and then effectively you're crowdsource funding, as it were.
1: Professor Simon Lewis, congratulations on what you've done so far. I've got a text from Peter saying his mate's driving from Bangkok to Istanbul to raise money for Parkinson's Australia. He's got 100,000 so far. So that's the sort of thing we're talking about. Professor Simon Lewis, thank you so much for your time today.
0: Absolutely my pleasure. Thanks for getting the word out.
1: Yeah, and thank you everyone who called about Parkinson's. Yeah, it is an absolutely very debilitating condition. There's no doubt about that. Coming up next, we're going to be speaking to Anna Torv. Remember her from The Newsreader?
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1: Hello and welcome to Afternoons if you are just joining us. We've got a lot to get through. Actor Anna Torv. Do you remember her from The Newsreader? She played the wonderful Helen Norville. She's going to chat about a great new show, a drama called Dustfall, coming to the ABC. On the joy of music, I heard a song the other day which I realised I hadn't heard for years. It was a hit that's been forgotten. So Chris Hollow and I want to talk about forgotten hits. Remember those ones? They reached number 3, 2, 1 in the charts and you never hear them these days. So we're celebrating forgotten hits in the joy of music. Then after 2 o'clock, Tim Smith will join me for nostalgia and your memories of caravanning. Oh, you might have just been on a caravan holiday. I used to do a lot of them when I was a kid. And don't forget, I'm going to drop the key word for the golden ticket just before 2 o'clock. But let's check the weather. Sunny in Melbourne today, a beautiful day. Light winds, 23 degrees. It's going to be mostly sunny tomorrow, 26. Then a shower or two on Saturday, and 21 degrees. For the rest of Victoria, dry, sunny, mild to warm with light to moderate northeasterly winds.
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1: If you're looking for a new show to watch, you can't go past the crime drama Dustfall, which premieres this Sunday. Its star is the actor who won our hearts as Helen Norville in The Newsreader. Anna Torv, hello and welcome.
12: Hello.
1: It's lovely to speak to you. I became such a fan of yours watching The Newsreader. We're going to get on to Dustfall, but firstly, The Newsreader. What a wonderful show and what a wonderful role.
12: I know. I say it so often, I sound like a broken record, but yeah, it was just one of the joys of my life. Like, I just loved all the people. I loved the show. It was just a really wonderful experience.
1: Well, Anna, it really hit me because I worked in a newsroom at Channel 10 yeah. and it was, your show was my life. So I wanted to ask you a question because I'm going to play you a little tape of me as a newsreader. I want to know if you might have based Helen on me. I doubt it. Have a listen.
13: Hello, Bridget Duclos. In Eyewitness News at 6, former Queensland Premier Sir Joe Bjelke-Petersen expected to be charged over investigations arising from the Fitzgerald inquiry, and the state government offers financial help to keep the Australian Motorcycle Grand Prix at Phillip Island. These stories and more in Eyewitness News at 6.
1: How posh, and you can hear the typewriters.
12: Oh, so good. But that was one of my favourite parts about prepping for the newsreader was learning that voice, like doing it properly and the auto cue and all the rest of it, because I was really scared. I was like, oh, Jesus, and we started with it too. And
1: yes.
12: I was like, oh, okay, is this going to work? And then you just went. I loved it.
1: You did it beautifully. Was there any newsreader in particular that you watched?

0: managed to get it so right?
1: No, but I worked with a really brilliant woman who did all of the auto cue, and so I started to kind of like understand, and she explained, because it was like old school, you know, like yeah. It was like being, you know, put through by an actual person.
0: And, yes, yes.
1: Yeah, and so once you kind of get that, and you're like, oh, the phrasing becomes, because you need to make sure that you know what you're saying next, but you're not ever quite sure what it's going to be. Like, it was just,
0: yeah,
1: I loved it.
0: That is so true. I'm speaking with Anna Torv. She is one of our finest actors and has a brand new show. It does premiere on the ABC this Sunday and ABC iView. It's a crime drama called Dustfall. Anna, I've been lucky enough to see the first two episodes and I am riveted. Your role, Tig Pollard, she is a detective. It's a long way from Helen Norville in The Newsreader.
1: Oh, yes.
0: A tough role. It's a very, I'll get you to describe it, but it's a very, sad, intense, so many parts to this story.
1: Yeah, and I mean, I think that's all, you know, that's all intentional. I think, you know, it's a propulsive crime show, which is familiar to audiences. And then I think what we do is, which is was our intention, is that then we kind of Trojan horse a really deep dive and a 360-degree view of the fallout of sexual assault and violence through generations, and not just for the victim survivors, but for the people close to them and around them. And I'm hoping that it may start some conversations.
0: I think it definitely will. Tig Pollard, your character, she's totally likable. She's got a complicated relationship with her mother. We talked about prepping to be a newsreader. How do you prep for a role like this?
1: I mean, I was like, okay, well, I've played quite a few cops and detectives, so yeah, that part of it. But with this story particularly, I spent a lot of time talking to a really beautiful detective about what it actually is to be on the front line. How do you actually engage with victims? What that all looks like, and how do we make that really truthful and honest? And then the rest of it, I don't know. I always think that a good story, like a good song, you know, it's the specificity that makes things meaningful. And, you know, the more you kind of try and make it like broad and, you know, everyone, you know, it just becomes watered down. Whereas if you just hone in, you realize that the human experience is actually universal.
0: Yeah, and that's true. You are a Gold Coast girl originally.
1: This is
0: set in a little hinterland town in Queensland. Was that nice?
1: Oh, God. It was the first time in my entire career, like, not joking, my entire career that I have ever actually worked from the place that I was actually living in. But that was very intentional. There are some perks, yeah.
0: Well, you spent so much time in America. You were there, and I've got lots of beautiful texts here. Peter says, I loved Anna in Mindhunter, as did I. Also this one. Oh, Anna, you're great in everything.
1: Aww.
0: Fringe was just the best, but The Last of Us was great. You did a lot of work in America, had a really successful career.
1: Yeah. Yeah, I mean, yes, I lived there for a long time, but I do think that the world, I mean, when I started out, the concept of, you know, being able to skip between different places was very different, whereas now it's that is just how you work and how you operate.
0: Well, it's funny because when you appeared on The Newsreader, I was thinking, I was like, anyway, same with all the people texting, just love your work. Anna Torv is in the new program, which is starting on the ABC on Sunday night. It's called Dustfall. And it is very, very gripping, is all I have to say. It's got so much to it. When I was getting ready to interview Anna, I often sort of try and look at people's social media. I need to find out that you do not have social media. And I want to say, I hail you.
1: Do you know I never have?
0: I never did.
1: I just never had it. And then all of a sudden it became this point of pride. And then, it's different, you know, for me. But no, I call my friends and I email a lot.
0: Oh, you actually pick up the phone. That's good.
1: Yeah.
0: Has anyone hassled you over the years to get you on board?

0: No, interestingly enough, and I've done some. No, it's funny because people talk about the fact that, I mean, look, I think social media is brilliant if you're promoting something that, you know, I mean, I have like the shows that I do are usually backed by, you know, larger companies, and so therefore my
1: They
0: work
1: can do
0: gets out there.
1: it.
0: Yeah, but I say that
1: Yeah.
0: sincerely, whereas, you know, if you're in a band or an artist or
1: Yeah, you
0: whatever, I mean,
1: need
0: I
1: to
0: think that
1: pump
0: there's
1: yourself.
0: something, yeah, there's something really wonderful about it. So I have no judgment. I just don't
1: Well,
0: have it.
1: Anna, I really, really enjoyed your performance in Dustfall. It's very, very exciting. Congratulations. And I'm just looking forward to the rest of the episodes. I'm up to number two and I need more.
0: Oh, it gets deeper.
1: Oh, it gets deeper and deeper. It does premiere this Sunday, 8:20 on ABC TV. And all episodes are available to stream, thank goodness, on ABC iView. Anna, thank you for joining me today.
0: Thank you so much. Thank you.
1: Pleasure. And look, just because we were talking about some topics about sexual assault. So if anybody is, I don't know, if they do need any sort of information or support, you can always ring 1800 RESPECT. Or the Lifeline number, which is 13 11 14. Okay, on to the joy of music. And Chris wants to celebrate the songs you love that you just don't get to hear anymore. There's one by Supertramp that came to me the other day. I remembered how much I loved it. But first, here's a song that was a top two hit in the UK. It was big in Australia as well. The suggestion being maybe we don't hear it enough anymore. It's happy birthday, Altered Images.

0: Happy birthday, Altered Images, a song that, it was big in the day, a forgotten hit, but, this is from Eleanor. There's a good reason why we don't hear crap like this. Make it stop. Kathleen, make it stop. But Sue says she always thinks Bubble from Ab Fab was based on that woman's singing. Chris Hollow's with me. We really, really want to celebrate forgotten hits, the songs you used to love that you just never hear. Give us a call, 1300 222 774.
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0: 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Opera Australia's La Boheme. And Benjamin Clementine at the Melbourne Jazz Festival. Tune in to Breakfast, Mornings, Afternoons, Drive and the Friday Review. 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

0: Oh, yes, the joy of music, celebrating forgotten hits. Chris just made me play Happy Birthday by Altered Images. Jeff says perhaps some songs are better forgotten. And Judy wonders why it was so popular. Christopher Hollow, we're here to celebrate forgotten hits. Please explain.
1: I love Claire Grogan, who is the lead singer of that song. I love that song.
0: Was that
1: a
0: hit?
1: I love that band.
0: Was that a hit? A massive hit.
1: Massive hit in the UK. Number two, went top 15, I think, top 10, maybe top 10 in Australia.
0: Okay, so what do you want? You want those songs which, and this happened to me, funnily enough, on the weekend, a friend of mine had his thing on, his pod, music on.
1: Yes.
0: And I heard this song and I remembered how much I used to love it and I haven't heard it for years. This is Supertramp. Do you remember this? Bloody well right, remember?
1: Well, let's get to the...
0: You're bloody well right. That's my forgotten hit. That is mine. What is yours? Right. Give us a call, 1300-222-774. Chris.
1: Well, Supertramp, that was a hit. That was one of their first hits. It was one of the first ones that became big in America.
0: Mm. And we don't hear of them ever.
1: Yeah, yeah. So that would have been a nice... Well, I can imagine you dancing to that song.
0: Oh, I loved it.
1: And especially when it kind of cut into that kind of, you know, musical theatre moment.
0: Yes, that was all me.
1: Yeah.
0: You'd have some weird ones, being you.
1: Well... Being me, no, we actually played a couple of weeks ago, we played Pat Wilson's debut hit,
0: Bop Girl, yeah.
1: Which went number two in Australia in 1983. Massive song.
0: It was huge, I do remember it, yeah. Bop Girl. But this has made a comeback, hasn't it?
1: Well, it has, because we brought it back.
0: As in you and I.
1: Yeah, yeah.
0: Sue is saying that put a lid on these hideous songs. She's not happy, Chris, with Bop Girl or Happy Birthday at this point. So have you got another one, another forgotten
1: hit? Okay, I'm going to go all the way back to 1967, and this was one of the last hits that Steve Winwood had with the Spencer Davis Group. The song is called I'm a Man, and you might know it.
0: Oh, great song.

0: has happened to that song, Chris? Why don't we hear that song anymore?
1: Well, we just heard it, but that is exactly kind of what we're talking about. That was a massive song back in the day. Had a huge influence on the Rolling Stones, for instance. They stole the producer, Jimmy Miller.
0: I suppose there's so much music, you can't play forever, can you? We want to know what yours are.
1: I like that Sue just said, okay, this one is good.
0: Yeah, no, she's given me permission for that one. Phil's in Werribee. Phil, what's the forgotten song you'd like to hear?
2: My Guy by Mary Wells. At one stage, the most played song on the radio that had never got to number one as a hit.
1: You know this one, Bridget.
0: Hang on. Yes, Phil.
2: Thank you.
0: Oh, Phil. Haven't heard it for years.
2: Yep, that's exactly right. That's the program, isn't it?
0: Shall we add that to our ABC playlist?
2: Please.
0: All right, it is going to be there, Phil. Thank you very much. There's so many. Can I do another one of my...

0: Rock Aria. Remember, Chris? Rock Aria.
1: I do remember.
0: There are so many songs we never get to hear. Let us know what yours are. Lyndon on the text says, how about Nino Temple and April Stevens' Deep Purple?
1: Ooh, yes, well, that's going back to early 60s, mid-60s.
0: Early 60s, yeah. a lot of people don't want to hear those songs, Chris, which I'm finding highly amusing.
1: I find that too. Actually, someone, Christine in St Kilda, has said Old Time Rock and Roll by Bob Seger, which I think actually really does qualify in that it was a massive hit back in the day, like ubiquitous.
0: Wasn't it in
1: It was in Risky Business.
0: Business, of course, of course.
1: And that's actually one of the things that I wanted to say about this bridge is that these songs, all of these songs, are one TV show away from coming back.
0: That is absolutely right. And not only that, Chris, they might not be feel so good now, but gee, they felt good then. Dylan is in South Oakley. Hello, Dylan.
2: Oh, g'day, guys. How are you?
0: Very well.
2: I the other day I remembered You Weren't in Love with Me by Billy Field.
0: Oh, yes. That was a sad
2: song. We were soaking in pub rock.
0: Yeah.
2: And then all of a sudden this guy has all these feelings.
0: He had feelings, Dylan. Did it make you have feelings?
2: I certainly had feelings, Rich.
0: Oh, this was so sad. I met Billy Field, believe it or not.
2: Oh, was he not?
0: I interviewed him years ago on another radio station. It was lovely. Lovely. Oh, he didn't write this for me. He'd already written it, which is why I was interviewing. Dylan, that's what we're talking about. Thank you very much. Thank you. Oh, yeah, that's a goodie, Chris. There's so many. Where do you start and end?
1: What was the other massive song that Billy Field had?
0: It's on the tip of my tongue. Oh, my God, it's killing me.
1: I'm asking the audience.
0: All right, do you know what the other Billy Field one was? It was a very...
1: Huge,
0: it was his most famous.
1: Hit.
0: It was actually bigger than that one, now I think about it. You're absolutely right. All right, Stevie Wonder's Master Blaster, says Paul.
1: Yes, well, that was a huge hit from... It was around about 1979, 1980. That's kind of the period that we're talking about. And, don't hear it on the radio.
0: Georgie Girl by The Seekers from Warwick.
1: Huge, massive hit of 1966, probably one of the biggest Australian hits of all time.
0: Do we ever hear that?
1: In terms of international... No, we don't hear that. It's a good suggestion.
0: Claire reckons Tony Basil's You're So Fine.
1: I've got one which was released in 1984. It was by the comedian Mel Brooks, and it was for a film called
0: of course it was.
1: To Be or Not To Be, and went number three in, this was like 1983, 1984, and it was called The Hitler Rap.

0: I remember it. Hey, by the way, Billy Field, his other song was Bad Habits.
1: Bad Habits, of course.
0: How do we forget that? Jamie is in Newland. Hello, Jamie.
2: Hello, Bridge. How are you going?
0: Good, thank you. What's your forgotten song?
2: Well, mine's not quirky, but why I rang is I said that female singers back then had stronger voices, and Lisa Stansfield was one. You played it yesterday, Margaret Ehrlich as well, but Lisa Stansfield's Change was a good song.
0: Yeah, good song. Jamie, did you think women's voices were stronger back then because they didn't have the support we've got now with all the technology?
2: Not as overproduced, but Linda Ronstadt, give me a break. She was the best voice ever.
0: Yeah. All right, Jamie.
1: Totally agree.
2: See ya.
0: There's a bit of Lisa Stansfield. All right, Mel Brooks, I've got Rock Hard and Supertramp. Let's see what Les. Les is in Thornbury. Les, what's the forgotten hit you miss?
3: Neil Diamond's Porcupine Pie.
0: Yes.
3: It's a total walk away from everything he does.
0: Yeah, it was a bit different, wasn't it?
3: It was.
0: Have you seen the Neil Diamond show, Les, the live show?
3: No, I wanted to, but it was just a tad expensive.
0: Yeah, he doesn't do Porcupine Pie, just so you know.
3: Yeah.
1: Well, Les, can you tell us, when was this a hit back in the day, like... Where does this fit in the Neil Diamond canon?
3: Oh, this is very early. It's one of his, well, I'd have to say it's out of the early 70s or mid 70s.
1: Yes. Did he play it on Hot August Night?
3: Yes. That's the album it's on.
1: Right. Great.
0: Yeah.
3: I haven't seen that piece of vinyl for a while.
0: Good on you, Les. Thank you very much for your call. Yep. So many people have said Bad Habits, Billy Field. Remember, Chris, it sounded like this.

0: than anyone. Yeah, absolutely. Bad Habits. Tony joins us from Yandon. Yandon. Hello, Tony.
1: Hey, Bridge. Hey, guys. Look, two things. All these songs you're playing, you can actually dance to them.
0: That might be the key.
1: That might be the key. But my song, I've always loved it, is Small Faces, Tin Soldier.
2: Oh, yeah.
1: And it's sort of really dynamic. Da-da-da.
0: Oh, yes. Here we go, Tony.
1: Goes off. He goes off.

0: I want to bring that one back, Tony, I'm going to be honest.
1: No, I'm with Tony. That is an absolute belter. That wasn't one of their biggest. It was a huge hit, but it wasn't. You know, they had Ichiku Park and Lazy Sunday and Steve Marriott, incredible. And P.P. Arnold is on that track as well.
0: There you go, Tony. There's a bit of Tin Soldier by Small Faces. Yeah, Cheryl wants Bright Eyes. Remember Bright Eyes? That was Garfunkel.
1: Art Garfunkel. Yes.
0: One Night in Bangkok was huge. Seasons in the Sun?
1: Yes. Terry Jacks.
0: I'm Going Down by Bruce Springsteen. Yeah. What else have we got? Oh, Shout to the Top, Style Council. Gee, that was a good song.
1: Well, we do actually play that one a fair bit.
0: So, do we?
1: Yeah. I would say that's still in the ether.
0: Kim from Harcourt North says, Walk on the Wild Side, Lou Reed. We're not allowed to play that anymore because it's got some nasty connotations in it, Chris. In fact, that's another thing. I suppose a few of these forgotten hits are potentially ones that have been cancelled.
1: Well, I'm sure that Mel Brooks is not... I'm not sure if anyone's dressing up as Adolf Hitler anymore and doing a rap.
0: Yeah. Barb misses Dark Side of the Moon, Pink Floyd.
1: Well, that's an interesting one because did get, you know, that album got played a lot. That was in the Australian charts for more than 20 years.
0: Yeah. Michael misses Babushka. Kate Bush.
1: Dylan is doing a Kate Bush special on Monday, which I'm looking forward to.
0: Oh, yes. What a shame. I'm busy. I'm going to have to miss that one. You know how much I love Kate Bush. Who else have we got here? Radar Love, Golden Earring.
1: Yeah, well, that's a belter, and that's one of the ones we're talking about in that it was brought back for Wayne's World back in the day.
0: So, Chris, a film can, it can make...
1: It can really make it. What about this one? I'm going to play... It was from 1980. It was the lead-up to the Olympic Games in Moscow. It was by a band called Genghis Khan.
0: Oh, yeah. I remember them.
1: It was called Moscow. Oh, here we go.

0: Oh, yes. I love it. I used to dance to that. That reminds me, what about Gangnam Style? That could come back. I used to love that as well.
1: Well, the thing about Moscow was that it was a bigger hit here than anywhere else.
0: I wonder why. Gary's in Altona. Hi, Gary. What's the song you miss?
2: Killing Me Softly.
0: Oh, what? Killing Me Softly?
1: The Roberta Flack.
2: Yeah.
0: Oh, what a song. What a song. Tell us why you love it, Gary.
2: I just love her voice. It's fabulous.
0: Yeah. Oh, this is beautiful.
2: Look, the number of numbers we don't hear anymore, which are so fabulous, one that I thought of was the Harry Lime theme, Anton Karas.
1: That is really, well, that's very interesting because that is never played anymore. That's the Harry Lime theme.
0: Oh, Gary, yes. You could give us your whole playlist probably, but I'm not sure.
1: Killing Me Softly was done by the Fugees in the 90s.
0: Yeah, but it's not the same. Gary likes Roberta,
1: yeah,
0: Chris.
1: That's true.
0: keep them coming in. There's lots of songs coming in. Taxi Mary, Jojo Zepp, On the Eve of Destruction, Barry McGuire.
1: Yes.
0: Oh, God, this is endless. Yeah. Lola by the Kinks. We hear Lola occasionally. Chris, thank you for celebrating forgotten hits on The Joy of Music. It's always joyful to have you in here with me.
1: It's been a joy.
0: It really has. Thank you, everybody, for your forgotten songs. It is time for me to do our ticket giveaway. You know how it works. I have a word for you. That word is joy. J-O-Y. Text number 0437 774 774 if you would like to go into the draw for the golden ticket. The word is joy. Coming up, we're talking caravanning with Tim Smith.
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5: ABC News with Michaela Ortolan. Good afternoon. Close to 90% of Victorian doctors have voted to reject the state government's latest pay deal. Following statewide industrial action last week, the state government offered a lump sum payment and a 10% pay increase over 1 year for doctors in training. The Australian Medical Association says the offer fails to address unsustainable working hours, fatigue and patient safety. Friends of a teenage boy fighting for life after a botched arson earlier this week are praying he survives. Here's crime reporter Olivia Jenkins.
6: Friends of the 13-year-old have told the ABC he is a kind and funny boy that they can't imagine life without and are hoping he survives his injuries. He remains in hospital in a critical condition with burns to 90% of his body after he and three other youths allegedly set cars on fire in Taylor's Hill on Monday morning. It can be revealed the group were given orders to torch the vehicles by middlemen on WhatsApp. This morning, police arrested the three other teens allegedly involved, two 16-year-old boys and a 15-year-old boy. They'll be interviewed by police. That fire was just one of more than a dozen this week.
5: A Buddhist monk who sexually abused young girls at a Melbourne temple has been jailed for 13 years. Here's court reporter Christian Silver.
7: Nayothun Vijitha was a monk held in the highest regard among Melbourne's Sri Lankan Buddhist community. A county court judge said his status as chief monk enabled him to lure and sexually abuse six girls at his temple between 1994 and 2002. Several of those victims were in court today as the disgraced monk was sentenced to 13 years and 2 months in jail. The 71-year-old will have to serve a minimum of 9 years in prison. At the end of the hearing, some victims looked on with disgust as the monk's supporters bowed and waved at him.
5: Business groups are repeating their calls for the Australian Taxation Office to reverse its decision to stop accepting credit card payments, saying it's the final straw for many small businesses. The change will come into effect at the end of November in response to the Reserve Bank's reforms to ban surcharge fees on card payments. The ATO says it would not be appropriate for it to absorb the cost of the surcharge because that would effectively transfer the cost to the taxpayer. The chief executive of the Australian Chamber of Commerce and Industry, Andrew McKellar, says it's unacceptable.
8: It puts small business in the squeeze. It is denying them a legitimate option, which many small businesses rely on to manage their cash flow.
5: The Liberal Party has promised to spend more than $10 million on bringing a new cancer treatment to the state for the first time if it wins government at next month's state election. The Proton Beam Therapy Service allows people with complex cancers to access a highly targeted form of radiation treatment. The technology is not yet available in Australia, despite efforts from a number of state governments. Opposition leader Jess Wilson says advancements in technology in recent years mean now is the time to bring it to Victoria.
9: Now is the opportunity to make sure we bring forward that technology. It's proven technology, it's happening right around the world, and Peter Mac is making the ask of a co-contribution from both the state and the federal government to make sure that we get this life-saving treatment right here.
5: Climate Change Minister Chris Bowen has defended the success of the pre-COP climate conference despite criticism about the turnout and cost. The event in Fiji and Tuvalu is wrapping up today and was attended by representatives from dozens

0: of countries, but only two non-Pacific islanders travelled to the meeting, leaders rather. The coalition has also criticised the $20 million cost for Australia to co-host the event. Mr. Bowen has pushed back, saying it's been a chance to showcase the voices of Pacific nations, which face some of the worst impacts of climate change.
1: We agreed immediately that we should use pre-COP to give us the best possible launching pad for COP31 and to use it as an opportunity to give a voice to those who struggled to be heard at COPs for many years, small island developing states, best represented here by the Pacific.
0: To the weather now for the state, a dry and sunny day, mild to warm with light to moderate northeasterly winds. For Melbourne, sunny, a top today of 23 degrees. Tomorrow, mostly sunny, 26. Right now, it's 21 degrees. ABC News.
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8: Yes, and a big hour coming up. We are not going to be taking any more texts for the word joy. The golden ticket window is closed for this afternoon. I will announce who the person is who has gone through for the draw for that wonderful prize. But don't worry, because Charlie will do it again. In his drive program, and Charlie, also lucky Charlie, he gets to announce the winner on Friday, which is tomorrow. But coming up, we are going back in time. We're going to talk about caravanning, old-fashioned style in our nostalgia with Tim Smith. We also have You're the Voice. Remember this? We play a little bit of a light of a song and you then take over.

0: lowered in the air or something. Strong,
1: I am invincible. I am woman.
2: That is just some of the talent we've discovered here on the afternoon show. But the most exciting thing about You're the Voice is some of our winners are going to go and join Lucy Durack's choir, who are going to get to perform at the Recital Centre, the Melbourne Recital Centre, in front of thousands of people when the Friday Review do their Christmas concert. So it's all very exciting. We will play You're the Voice at 3:15. But get those calls coming in. Caravanning back in the day. In the Joy of Music, we were celebrating forgotten hits. Lots of people texted this song, which I will play in a minute. There's just a call come through. Oh, Martin from Diamond Creek, hello.
3: Hello, Bridget, how are you?
2: I'm very well, Martin. You are a regular. I often chat to you. How are you?
3: Good, thank you. I have... I rang you 3.5 weeks ago for one of the music quizzes and advised that I was all at sea because I had some cancer surgery coming up.
2: Oh, Martin, I do remember you were going in the next day. Tell us, how'd you go?
3: Correct. So 46 stitches later out of my face and even more out of my leg. Pathology report that they got it all.
2: Oh, Martin.
3: I've lost sensation down the right side of my face. Part of my ear's gone, my lymph glands are gone, but I'm on the recovery.
2: Oh, Martin, I'm so pleased. Tell me, was it a spot or how did you discover you had it?
3: I have very fair skin, normal Celtic skin, and every 6 months I've got to strip off with the doctor and they do a search and try and find squamous carcinoma cells or basal carcinoma cells.
2: Yeah.
3: Unfortunately, we missed one. And I went back to get my scripts done and I said to Dr. Reshmi, Doctor, what's this under my ear?
2: Mm.
3: And she goes, right, we're having a biopsy. So Monday was the biopsy. Wednesday was the phone call from her saying, it's beyond her. You're going to see a plastic surgeon. Saw the plastic surgeon on the Friday and then

0: booked it all in.
1: Oh, Martin, I'm just so thrilled, though, that they have got it all. You are now cancer-free, which is all that matters.
0: Well, I've got radiation coming up.
1: Yeah. Oh, Martin, thank you for checking in. I really appreciate it, and I'm just so relieved. And good luck with the radiation.
0: Thanks, mate.
1: Good on you. Thank you. That is Martin from Diamond Creek. I really appreciate Martin calling back because, yeah, he did tell us he was going in for cancer and he wasn't sure how bad it was going to be. So that's good news that he's cancer-free. All right, now I'm going to play this song because lots of people said they want to hear it. It's a forgotten song. It was a big hit. Or was it? Up, up and away, the fifth dimension. Get your calls ready for caravanning.

0: away. The Fifth Dimension. It was a massive hit in Australia. In fact, it went to number one. It was written by Jimmy Webb. And as Pat has reminded me on the text, yes, it was an airline ad. And then Charmaine's added the TAA. The TAA commercial. Oh, that has brought back memories, which is a good time to get into nostalgia, I think. And today, oh yes, today we are going to go caravanning with Tim Smith. Your stories about the House on Wheels, 1300 222 774.
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0: Yes, the memories, and oh, what a perfect person to talk to when we talk caravanning, because Tim Smith hosted a caravanning show called Discover Down Under for 6 long years. Hello, Timbo.
1: Hi, Bridgie.
0: It is so lovely to speak to you because obviously we've just had school holidays, and whenever I think of school holidays, it reminds me, my mum and dad used to send me to my grandparents every school holidays, not sure why, and we used to go caravanning every school holidays.
1: Oh, fantastic. What do you remember the make of the van, Bridge? Was it a Franklin?
0: There wasn't a lot in it, Timbo. No toilet or anything like that. It was literally the bed above the sort of the double bed where my grandparents slept. Then, and we had an annex. I remember we had an annex.
1: And that's where you would sleep.
0: Yeah.
1: The kids always slept in the annex.
0: You'd always put the
1: and
0: kids
1: the
0: in the annex.
1: Slept in the van.
0: Yeah. I want to hear from everyone about caravanning memories because it really was a different world. 1300 222 774. Tim, your caravanning show. Tell me about your caravanning memories.
1: Well, Brookie and I, Brooke Hanson and I, hosted Discover Down Under for, well, as you said, 6 years. And we sort of went around Australia and talked to caravanners and went to different caravan parks. And basically just we went on the road for 6 years. It was great fun.
0: And it was really good fun. They were different back then because there were no such thing as cabins. You know, a lot of caravan parks have got cabins now.
1: Yeah. Well, when I first started, my parents would take us away and we would go down to Kennet River.
0: Oh, yes.
1: Which you know very well because you used to be down Wye River Way.
0: Yeah.
1: And we would go every year to the Kennet River Caravan Park, but we initially, my dad had an old army tent.
0: Yeah.
1: So we would pitch this great big old canvas tent.
0: You didn't even have a caravan.
1: No, we didn't have a caravan. No. And we looked around us with great envy, Bridge.
0: I'm not surprised. Do you know the memory I have? The memory I have the most is the freedom for children and the friends you made running around. You'd run around all day, all night, and safely.
1: Well, when we first started doing the show, when we first did it, one of the first caravan parks we went to was down at Anglesey, to the Anglesey Caravan Park, and they had just sold it to these new owners who had decided that they would redevelop it.
0: Yeah.
1: And so they basically moved the road structure and changed sites. But the people that would go there every year for generations lost their minds because suddenly they weren't next to the Johnsons and the Clarks. They were like, the Clarks are over there now.
0: They were next to the Smiths with their canvas tent.
1: Yeah, absolutely. they went berserk. They rioted.
0: Yeah, I bet.
1: And there was these huge meetings and people were angry and but they changed it so there wasn't even the ability to take it back.
0: Oh, that is such a shame because the old-fashioned ones were great. I'm talking with Tim Smith, my dear friend and comedian, about caravanning back in the day. We'd love to hear from you, 1300 222 774. Tim, Soren's in Warrnambool. Hello, Soren.
1: Hi, Soren.
2: Hello. Good afternoon.
1: How are you? Did you go caravanning, Soren?
2: I did a lot with my parents when I was a kid.
0: Yeah.
1: Where did you go? Where was you? Did you go to the same place or did you travel around?
2: No, we traveled around. We lived in Berlin. My dad was in the army. And then every summer we would go with the caravan and the DS, the Citroën DS to tow the caravan. And we would go down to the coast somewhere or down to, you know, to Italy or to Spain. Once we went to the Pyrenees, to Andorra.
0: It sounds a bit more glamorous than Rosebud and Kennet River.
1: Yeah, I was going to say. Yeah, because I've been to Safety Beach. How does that run?
2: Oh, well, you know, the beaches here are beautiful, aren't they?
0: Yeah. Well, I think we've got the most beautiful caravan parks right on the beach or like the Wye River one, which got washed out last year, remember, but that one's right on the river and there's one on the beach.
1: Pambula Beach is absolutely stunning. 1 mile beach up past Port Stephens.
0: And remember, Tim, you had to always wear your thongs into the bathroom for your shower because you'd get a papilloma.
1: Or you'd wear your pantyhose and, to stop the stingers. Now, I'm going to have to talk to another one of your guests, Bridget, to find out where to get pantyhose nowadays.
0: Come on, Tim. We all know you've got pantyhose. John from Maidstone is on the line. Hello, John.

0: My mum would always say, I'm not sleeping where you cook the sausages.
1: No, and I've always said the same. That's why I won't do one of those road trips in a Winnebago. I'm completely with your mum. Jane is on the road somewhere. You in a caravan, Jane?
2: Yes, not in a caravan at the moment.
1: Yeah.
2: Just driving back to Warrnambool, where I live from. We've best been to London. My caravan story is, I'm 69, so this was in the 60s.
0: Yes.
2: And we, used to go twice a year caravanning, once to Glenelg Beach in South Australia, and the other time we would go to the Murray River.
0: Oh, nice.
2: I used to get car sick, and my dad got sick of stopping so that I could be sick. So we had a red station wagon, a Ford Falcon, and he would put me in the back seat, like in the back part, because there was no seat belts then. And and I would have to, he'd wind down the window, and I'd have to hang right out to be sick so that it wouldn't go on the Juco.
1: Oh, Jane. That is because so awful.
2: Yes, my dad that's how would we put went up, every year. My dad would a year put up, with me hanging out the back.
1: Oh, my God.
0: My dad would put us in the back of the station wagon.
1: The back of the back? Oh, you get even sicker there, Jane. I feel your pain.
0: Oh, yeah, there's no winding windows there.
1: I do feel your pain, though, because I used to get terribly car sick. Mike is in Glen Iris. Hello, Mike. What are your memories of caravanning?
3: Hi, Bridget and Tim. When I was a kid, we had a few little caravan holidays, sometimes just renting one on site. But one particular time, Mum and Dad decided we'd come to Victoria from Sydney, where we lived at the time. Anyway, so we're coming down, and Dad spots a shortcut, which is never a good idea with a caravan, and it was across a dam in the Snowy Mountains. And so off we head across this dam, only to find the other end of it was closed.
1: Uh-oh.
3: And not a lot of wriggle room, so I ended up guiding him around a 15-point turn to get the van. But apart from the van, we had a big poo brown Kingswood, which was very popular colour for some reason.
1: Yes.
3: It was just dreadful. And so it was quite a long car. And it just took hours. And Dad's temper is and was not the best. And it was incredible that we actually got off, because it was a road that nobody would ever be going down at that
1: ever
3: time of
1: again.
3: Year.
1: Yeah. No. And, Mike, you don't learn a 15-point turn when you get to go for your licence, do you?
0: No, they don't include that.
1: Oh, that is so funny.
0: Oh, my God.
1: Jackie's lots of caravanning stories, Timbo. Jackie is in Warrandyte. Hi, Jackie.
4: Hey, Bridge. Thanks for taking my call. First-time caller. Exciting.
1: Oh, welcome, Jackie. We love a first-time caller.
0: Oh, hi, Jack.
4: Thank you. Hey, Tim. Yeah, we used to, we went camping all the time in a camper van, motorhome, that my grandfather built that is still sitting on my elderly father's front lawn at 85 years old.
0: Oh, brilliant.
4: Back in the day, it still had a bath and a toilet.
1: A
4: in
1: bath?
4: The caravan.
0: What?
4: Yep, a little bath tub down the bottom of the shower.
1: Oh.
4: But we'd all go to Echuca Moama every year water skiing. And us kids would be in the back playing Monopoly, cards, whatever. And then when you cross the border, we had a secret compartment. We're at the border. Hide the fruit. Hide the fruit.
0: Oh, hide the fruit. Yes.
4: Fruit.
1: I forgot about that, Jackie. They used to check, didn't they?
0: Oh,
4: Yeah, they used to check. Hide the fruit. So we had these secret compartments, and we'd have to jump in the front and pretend we're not in the back of the camper van, because it was a proper motorhome that my grandfather built back in the day. And like I said, my dad's now 85, so that's a long time ago. He's dad built it.
1: Would it still work?
4: No, it's a relic. It's been on his front lawn. What am I, up 53? I think the last time we used it, I was 15.
1: Oh, that is fabulous.
0: My mum used to hand the fruit out.
1: Oh,
0: eat
1: all the bananas before we get to the border.
0: Eat those 12 bananas.
1: Well, Neil's on the text, Tim. He says he still has his grandparents' 1937 Bond Wood caravan with lead-like windows.
0: Oh, my God. That would be like an old teardrop.
1: Can you imagine?
0: Caravan. Oh.

0: But remember they used to have towel rails on the side of the
1: Oh,
0: caravan?
1: yes.
0: And like that's gone. You can't get a towel rail on a caravan
1: No, they've.
0: nowadays.
1: In fact, I would love to see the new ones. They've pretty much got everything, I think.
0: Oh,
1: Sue's in
0: they
1: the
0: have.
1: Yarra Valley. Hi, Sue.
2: Hi, how are you?
1: Good.
2: Oh, why River?
0: Oh!
2: Why? So we went with mum and dad, my three younger brothers, and my new boyfriend. I was about 17. Oh my God. Anyway, trying to do romantic walks along the beach, forget about it. The eldest brother had to tag us the whole way along.
0: Oh, yeah, the chaperone.
2: The dog, the Kelpie, ran up and down the beach chasing seagulls to exhaustion. And then that night, she was so exhausted after we came back to the annex, she peed everywhere. There was a terrible stench in the tent in the attic. And we're thinking, oh, the bloody dog, right? It turned out my youngest brother had caught toadies.
1: Oh, no.
2: Put them in a bucket under the bunks, and there were these rotting toadies in the tent.
1: But
2: my middle brother turned around and kept calling my boyfriend, you suck.
1: But see, what I love is you're laughing with happy memories despite that. Sue's lost the plot.
0: I'm laughing at Sue. And with Sue.
2: What could possibly go wrong?
1: Oh, Sue, that is so funny. It's him. This is caravans, the memories they
0: bring. Oh, my God. My dad, because, of course, this is when I was a kid, there was no bags of crushed ice.
1: No.
0: So my dad would go to the ice maker and buy a great big block.
1: Ah, yes.
0: And it was huge.
1: I forgot about that. Of course there wasn't. Yeah, it was such a it was such a different world. Oh, Grace.
0: Crazy.
1: Grace is in Albury. Grace, you're caravanning?
3: Oh, hello. These stories are just the best.
1: Priceless.
3: They really are. You can't help but smile listening to them. But I have got an absolute ripper for you.
1: Please.
3: So my parents, I'm 60, so I'm going back about, it was probably 40 years ago.
1: Mm-hmm.
3: They had one of those, you know, those great big Viscount caravans that I'm telling you, like, they're the size of a unit now, you know. Like they were just those
0: with the
3: really
0: two wheels,
3: Anyway, and they had those lovely polished sort of like vinyl seats, and anyway.
1: Mm-hmm.
3: But my mum and dad were complete opposites. So my dad would be one of those people up at the crack of dawn, first thing every morning. Mum was the opposite. She would go to bed like at midnight after reading and all that. So Dad would get up in the morning, make himself a stovetop coffee. He was Italian. He'd make himself a little stovetop coffee, have that.
0: Yes.
3: Mum would stay in bed. He would hitch up the van and drive for hours.
1: While she was asleep in the caravan.
3: My mother asleep in the back. And listen, this is the best, the signal that she was ready for him to pull over so she could have a cup of coffee was that she would open the curtain. You know the curtains that you
1: Yes,
3: could see?
1: I remember the curtains.
3: Yeah, so you would open. So she would open the curtains, because it was before the days of mobile phones or anything. She'd open the curtain, and that was the signal, and then Dad would go, oh, right, okay.
0: So she was ready to emerge.
3: She was ready to have a cup of coffee and have a fag, you know, in those days.
0: Oh, yes.
3: So he would pull over at the next stop, and out she'd get as fresh as a daisy.
1: Do you know, Grace, I was always begged my grandparents to let me travel in the caravan while they were driving, but, of course, it was highly illegal. They would never let me.
0: It was illegal, yes.
1: That was my dream as a child.
0: Oh, yeah.
1: Oh, Lloyd is in Dandenong. Hello, Lloyd.
4: Hello there. How are you?
1: Very well.
0: Hello, Lloyd.
4: Okay, hello. You've run into some stories about caravanning. Well, I'm 84 now.
1: Yeah.
4: But I got my licence in 1960, and I think it was about Christmas 1960 when my parents, who had a shop, we hired a caravan. The car we had at the time was a 14-horsepower Hillman station wagon.
0: Nice.
4: And we hired a 14-foot. They told us, oh, that'll take a 14-foot, a foot per horsepower. And we hired an American-style high car park caravan.
0: Mm-hmm.
4: And being as it was in those days,

0: That one, it had all the kitchen at the back of it, the ice chest, the stove, a water tank you filled up with water and hung on the wall.
1: Oh, yes.
0: When I loaded the caravan up, and my father said, "Right, no, we had to push it down onto the tow bowl."
1: Yeah.
0: It should have been the other way around, pick it up, but it was that.
1: Actually,
0: I got going down the South Kippy Highway, and where I got to the Lyndhurst shortwave television station, the caravan took control of the car, and it was tyres squealing left and right as we were swaying, and I eventually pulled it up, and I remembered somebody saying, "Hey, hey caravan, you should always be able to just pick the front of the van up."
1: Yeah.
0: So I took all the foodstuffs out of the kitchen and put it in cardboard boxes and put it under the beds at the front of the van.
2: Right.
0: All that sort of thing. And I got it then that it was sort of balancing. I was able to drive it.
1: It's just hearing those stories, it's hard to believe, isn't it, that you had to do that, Tim, like compared to how things are now.
2: Oh, yeah. It's... Well, now there's a ball weight.
1: Yeah,
2: so you know how heavy your van must be at the front of the at the front where it attaches to the car. That's your ball weight, and so you can't exceed, nor you've got to be within a certain sliding scale.
1: Timbo, you've brought joy. Damien says he's sitting in the car, absolutely killing himself, laughing at everyone's stories. I've got to say that the curtain brings back Grace's curtain. Yeah. Brings back more memories than I can.
2: Well, the old thing, if you were single at a caravan park
1: and you
2: were up for a visitor, you would put a box of Omo in your window.
1: This is rubbish.
2: It's true, because Omo stood for on my own.
1: Oh. Well,
2: and that was the secret. That was like the Queen leaving the glove out, Chris.
1: Oh, Tim Smith. I've known you for a long time. I have never heard that Omo means on
2: I've been keeping that back from you, Bridget,
1: well,
2: when you were particularly sad.
1: You've absolutely made my week. Tim Smith, thank you for talking nostalgia and caravanning.
2: Look, thank you, everybody. And seriously, get out and about. It's never too late to go for a little bit of a trip. Look at the weather today, Bridget.
1: And if you're on your own, don't forget your Omo in the front window.
2: Take your box of Omo.
1: Thank you, Tim. Oh my God! From caravanning to fishing. Often you go fishing when you are caravanning. What is the biggest fish you have ever caught? Because we have a big one for you straight after Split Ends.

0: So on the text about Tim and his OMO comment, he said that if you put an OMO box in the window, it means on my own. But Annie says, no, Tim, it means old man out. And someone else wants to know, what does FAB stand for? Anyway, on the back of our caravanning segment, let's end it with this, Rosemary. We're laughing so much. We're driving between Oyun and Kerrang, towing our van. We went to Perth and are now going home to Melbourne. So enjoy the end of your trip, Rosemary. All right, we're going fishing next. What's the biggest fish you've ever caught? 1300 222 774.
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0: The biggest fish.
6: You're going to need a bigger boat.
0: What is the biggest fish you've ever caught? I'd like to hear from you. 1300 222 774. Because any anglers tuning in right now might have heard of a whopping, and I'm talking whopping, Murray cod wrestled out of the Murray in South Australia that has been recognised by the Australian National Sports Fishing Association as both a state and national record. I'm joined today by the maverick responsible for this generational catch, Casey Parkins, and congratulations.
7: How's it going, Bridget?
0: It's so good to talk to you. The photo of you I've seen holding this whopping Murray cod is one of the best things I've ever seen. Just tell us, how big was he?
7: 1370 it actually was, but obviously I was by myself, so it was a bit like hard to take the photo, and landing on the side of the boat, it was, you know, moving around a bit. So it actually fell at 1355.
0: So take me through it. You threw out your line, did you, Casey? And tell me what happened.
7: Well, I was just testing out some of, in the testing phase of testing out the new Bassman Silly Jig.
0: Which
7: it's just like a, pretty much just a jig head with a bit of tassels on it, sort of thing.
0: Okay, what's a jig head? Sorry, I'm not a fisher person.
7: So it's just a hook with a weight on it, a lead weight on it, sort
0: okay,
7: of thing.
0: Okay, good. Yep.
7: And then they just put different colours to, and this one was called on the Phantom colour,
0: yes,
7: which is like pink and purple.
0: Yes. Yep.
7: And I'd actually got a good fish prior to that, so I was already happy as Larry.
0: In business,
7: already,
0: yeah.
7: Oh, I was already on the beers, so.
0: Yeah.
7: and then next thing, yeah, I come around the corner and I bumped into this thing, so.
0: And how did you pull it up?
7: I'm not a big fella, but I guess, I don't know, just the adrenaline, I think.
0: Well, this fish looks about half the size of you. It's huge.
7: Yeah, because I struggled to put it back in the water, like, after lifting it up for a photo, then it was, it was very, very heavy.
0: Gosh, I'm speaking to Casey Parkinson, who has just got the biggest Murray cod you've ever seen. He's from South Australia. He's telling us about the catch. We're asking you, how big a fish did you catch? Often when fish are little, fishermen, fisherwomen throw them back in. What have you done with this whopper dopper? Have you put? Are you going to eat him, or have you put him on a?
7: So all fish in all Murray cod in South Australia have to be released.
0: Ah, why is that?
7: So yeah, just they're protected. So
0: that's good. So he's still alive.
7: Yeah. He swam off very strong.
0: Goodness me, how is it possible to tell how old a fish is?
7: I wouldn't have a clue. Yeah, I'm not. It'd be good to get them aged, but obviously there's a slot limit in Victoria as well, from 55 to 75.
0: Yeah. Oh, he's just an absolute rip snort. Have you given him a name, Casey?
7: Nah. I did catch another fish twice, so I've named that one, but hopefully I'll catch this one again and we'll have to name that one.
0: Well, they've caught this big flathead in Mallacoota. Have you seen the picture of that?
7: No, I haven't.
0: Well, that one literally stands as tall as the man as well. So it's obviously good fishing going on at the moment. How big is the fish you've caught? Brendan, hello.
8: How are you?
0: Very well. We're talking to Casey Parkinson, who's a very good fisher person. What's the biggest one you've caught?
8: Well, my one wasn't big on his measures, but it was pretty reasonable sized mullet, but there's a bit of a side story to it. It was a 40 centimetre mullet, but I did a trek from Geelong to Cairns in 2013, and I was at, I think it was Coyley Creek, and I just crossed the road and walked along the creek a bit, and this mullet had swum into the bank and had a big branch next to it, and fish can't swim backwards, so it was stuck. So I literally just reached down and picked it up out of the water.
0: Can you call that a catch or not?
8: Well, cricketers catch with their hands, don't they?
7: Was it a bull mullet?
8: Yeah, bull mullet, yeah.
7: Yeah. There you go.
0: That's impressive. What do you think of that, Casey?
7: No, that's pretty good. Well, he caught it with his hand, so yeah, that's a great catch.
0: It is a good catch. Well, we've got another catch from Gary. He's in Viewbank. Hi, Gary.
9: Oh, how are you?
0: Good.
9: Yeah, look, I was on the Murray as well, and mine's a Murray cod story. I'm fishing there, and I get a bite, and I'm reeling it in, and I could just see the fish. It was about maybe a 6-centimetre redfin, and I'm about to land it, and this big yellow belly comes up and swallows it. I couldn't believe my luck. Anyway, so I'm having a bit of a fight with this thing, and once again about to land it, and a Murray cod grabs it.
0: No.
9: And I'm thinking, holy hell, what? This is my lucky day. Anyway, I'm just about to land the Murray cod, and guess what? The redfin lets go of the hook.
0: So you lost a lot.
9: Yeah.
0: Oh, Gary, that's sad.
7: That's a ripper of a story.
9: No, it's a good story to have in the pub.
0: Oh, that is a great it is a great story.
7: Yeah, a video would be even better.
0: Yeah, Gary. Gosh. Oh well, keep going. Don't give up.
9: Okay, mate, catches.
0: Good on you. Thank you, Gary. Hey, what did your mate say to you, Casey, when they saw your photo?
7: Oh, they knew I was chasing it, so they were all pretty happy for me, so.
0: Oh, you don't sound as excited as you should, Casey Parkinson. You have caught the biggest Murray cod.
7: I do a lot of surf fishing.
0: Yeah.
7: So, like, obviously, it's a big achievement, but I try not to get too excited. I catch a lot of big mulloway, which are, like, 140, 150s. So they're a bit bigger than the cod that I've caught. But this is a very big achievement for me. I am excited.
0: You're a casual bloke, Casey. I can feel it. Now, do you get a prize for breaking the records? Do you get something?
7: You just get, like, a little certificate and that. So I have submitted it for, like, the most notorious capture as well.
0: Well, Casey, congratulations. It really is just it's a fantastic catch, and it's lovely to chat to you. Thank you. Oh, I think we've lost. That is Casey Parkinson, fisherman from South Australia. I mean, he should be just jumping for joy. He's broken a state and national record for the Australian National Sport Fishing Association for his whopping Murray cod. And for anyone who's worried, don't worry. He's back. I think we'll call him Casey, that big cod. He is back in the Murray, probably just to get caught by somebody else. And if you get a chance, look at the flathead they caught in Mallacoota. It's actually a person and a half tall, if that's possible. Okay. We are about to get to our favourite quiz of the week. You know what it is. It's called You're the Voice.

0: blow it in the air or something. Strong,
1: strong, I am invincible. I am woman.
2: 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Give us a call. We want to hear you sing. 1300 222 774. 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
2: 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Carole King, if you would like to play Your The Voice, get on the line, 1300 222 774. But first, the voice of Kiki D.

0: Do you have the music in you? That was Kiki D. I've got the music in me. The reason I ask is we are about to play You're the Voice. But I should just mention quickly that Sarah from Mount Martha is our contender today to win this week's golden ticket prize. Charlie will do it again after 3 o'clock, then announce the winner on Drive this Friday. So it is getting close. All right. Now, this is, of course, the game, the quiz we love. It's the one where we play you a line of a song and then you've just got to sing it out. The prize is better than anything. It's your chance to join Lucy Durack's choir and perform live at the Melbourne Recital Centre when the Friday Review do their Christmas concert. Oh, it's a good prize. So if you would like to play You're the Voice, get on the line, 1300 222 774. Here's our first song.
1: When you look at me.
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0: blow it in the air or something? I am
1: invincible. I am woman. And that is how you play You're the Voice. If you would like to play, 1300 222 774. Good afternoon to Mark, who is in Kyabram. Hello, Mark.
2: G'day, Bridge.
1: Are you ready to sing your lungs out?
2: Oh, yeah.
1: All right, Mark. Okay, I'm going to play you this song from Carole King. Take it away.

0: feel his heart started trembling whenever you're around.
1: Mark, that was absolutely magnificent. Word perfect. Well done.
2: Thank you very much.
1: I wonder, Mark, wonder if you are as good at this next song as you were with Carole King. Here we go. Have a listen and take it away.
0: That's just a way, and you're not listening to what I say. And if you wanna know,
2: I think
1: that is so good. That is so good. That's a Shoop Shoop song from Cher. Gee, okay, Mark, you are just killing this. Poor old Jason, Warwick, Jeff, and Ebony aren't even getting a run. Here's a clue number three for you, Mark from Kyabram. This is, oh, I tell you what it is, you just sing.
3: You wanna live like common people. You wanna see whatever common people see.
2: No, I don't know that one. I'm sorry.
1: Oh, Mark,
2: give him a go.
1: You are doing so well, Mark. Thank you very much. Do appreciate you playing. Ebony is on the line. Hello, Ebony. Are you new to You're the Voice?
4: 100%, and I can't sing very well, I must admit.
1: No, you don't need to. That's the joy of this competition. You don't need to, Ebony. Okay, we've had a couple solved by Mark. I'm going to play you clue number three, and you sing along. Ebony, here we go.
3: You want to live like common people. You want to see whatever common people see. Wanna...
4: like common people, I want to live... common people do.
1: Oh, Ebony, you're so close, but you sort of didn't get the words right. I'm not. Oh, Ebony, I'm so sorry. I'm going to have to say goodbye, but I loved your effort all the same. Warwick, hello.
5: Oh, Bridget, you had to do that, didn't you?
1: Oh, it's what I do, Warwick. You knew the others.
5: I know. You're cruel.
1: I don't mean it. It's actually not my fault. It's my horrible producers, Virginia and Chris. do you know the song?
5: Don't waste your time. I don't know that song at all.
1: It's pulp.
5: I've known the rest of them up till now, and now that one's got me stuck.
1: Well, Warwick, I don't want you to give up, all right? I want you to call back again.
5: No! Oh, I'll do that.
1: No. Good on you, Warwick. See, now I'm getting the blame. 1300 222 774. The song's Common People by Pulp. Let's see if Jeff, who's in Witchy Proof, knows it. Hello, Jeff.
6: Hello, mate.
1: I'm good. Do you know this song?
6: I certainly do not. Sorry.
1: Do you want to have a go all the same?
6: I wouldn't have a clue. Sorry.
1: Jeff, I'm just hate to say goodbye because I was looking forward to hear you sing. All right, Jeff, thank you very much. I'm going to have to move on. All right, I'll play it again. It's a hard one. 1300 222 774 if you would like to play You're the Voice. We're stuck on this song. It's called Common People by Pulp. Maybe Jason has a clue. Hello, Jason.

0: G'day, Bridge. Just struggling a bit on that one. Can we have one more play?
1: Yeah, here we go. You want to live like common people. You want to
0: see whatever common people see. I want to sleep with common people. I want to sleep with common people like you.
1: Jason, very good. How'd you do that?
0: Oh, God, I just got inspired. I had a flash from above.
1: All right, Jason, well, you are doing well, and we are moving on to a Rolling Stones song, so you should be okay. Jason, here we go. All those nights would cry.
0: All the dreams we held so close seem to all... Angie, how I love you and
1: Jason,
0: close.
1: You missed a couple of lines, but a great attempt all the same. Diane is in Ashwood. Hello, Diane.
2: Hello. How is it going?
1: I'm good. Are you new to You're the Voice?
2: I am so new, and I'm going to say I definitely do not know that last song either.
1: The Pulp. Yeah. Do you know the Rolling Stones though, Angie?
2: No, actually, I did know Pulp. I do know Angie, but I don't know if I know it well enough to sing along. Happy to give it a go.
1: All right, let's give it a go, though. Here we go. Here's Angie. All those nights would cry. All the
2: dreams we held so close seem to No. Angie.
1: Funnily enough, everybody knows that bit. Thank you very much, Diane. Moving on to Di, another Di on the Mornington Pleasure. Di, can you sort this one out, please?
3: I'll give it a go, Bridge.
1: Okay, here we go.

0: smoke.
1: Ah, very good.
0: Come on, baby, dry your eyes.
1: Yeah, that's great. That is great, Di. You are our winner, winner chicken dinner.
0: There
1: you go. Di, how do you feel about joining? Do you want to join the Lucy Durack Choir and sing at the Melbourne Recital Centre?
0: That sounds great.
1: Imagine. Who gets to sing at the Melbourne Recital Centre?
0: Exactly. I was going to go to choir last night.
1: We've sorted it for you. I'm going to pop you back to Virginia. Di, congratulations and thank you, everybody, who played You're the Voice. Isn't it fun? And you don't have to be able to sing. You just have to have a little bit of heart. So we did Carole King's I Feel the Earth, which Mark from Cobram got. Shoop Shoop Song, Cher, Mark again. Jason got Common People by Pulp. How, I'm not quite sure. And then Di just rolled in at the end. Amazing to get Dweck. Angie by the Rolling Stones. So there you go. That is how you play You're the Voice. And it's a big goodbye to our regional audience. Look forward to chatting to you, of course, next. Okay, Charlie Pickering, he's running into the studio. Hello, Charlie.
2: Hi, how are you?
1: I'm very well, thank you. Just had a very successful You're the Voice.
2: It was.
1: To know. Yes,
2: it was going off.
1: We had winners.
2: Do you know what? I think it's the most exciting few minutes on radio.
1: Oh, thank you very much.
2: I really do.
1: Yeah, thank you, Charlie. That's kind of you to say. Well, I'm excited about your show, which starts at 3:05.
2: I want to know, where have you scattered ashes?
1: Oh, yeah.
2: Like, are there a loved one, maybe even a pet? Where? Mm. And did they tell you where they wanted to be scattered, or
1: yes,
2: did you have to come up with it?
1: And the other question, can I ask, can I add to your conversation, is are you allowed to split ashes? You know, some people put a bit here, a bit here, a bit there. I sort of tend to think they need to stay together.
2: Yeah, that's an interesting question. I plan on an equal, even division with separate locations.
1: Oh, you've
2: where
1: got
2: my
1: an
2: ashes
1: equal,
2: will have to go.
1: Yes. I want to stay as one.
2: Very elaborate. But I'll provide, I'll reimburse travel costs.
1: Okay, that'd be good of you. Considering one of them's in the Antarctic.
2: But there is one of our more prominent flower gardens here in Victoria is requesting people stop coming and scattering their ashes there because too many people are doing it. It's not really meant for it.
1: But isn't it, as in just normal flowers, wouldn't it be mulch?
2: Possibly, but I think maybe it's affecting things. Maybe there's too many people doing it.
1: It's a great conversation.
2: Asking people to stop. And the other question I have is this. Do your kids at their school, do they have demountable classrooms? Because apparently, get this, more than 40% of classrooms in this state are demountable.
1: Yeah, my kids are grown up now, but their primary school has become demountable. Wasn't there then, but is now. So it's a great question. Charlie Pickering.
2: You've got to be careful. If you're not careful, it'll just bugger off down the coast.

0: watching.
1: Get a bit of a flood. Anything could happen. Charlie Pickering with you after the 3 o'clock news.
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7: ABC News with Michaela Ortolan. Good afternoon. Victorian doctors have rejected the government's offer of a 10% pay increase following statewide industrial action last week that saw thousands walk off the job. The Australian Medical Association asked the state government for a 12.5-hour cap on shifts, a limit of 4 consecutive night shifts and a 28% rise over 4 years. A pay increase of 10% over 1 year for training doctors and a lump sum payment was the first offer the union took to its members following more than 12 months of negotiations. Close to 90% of doctors have voted against the offer, saying it fails to address unsustainable working hours, fatigue and patient safety. A schoolboy fighting for life after a botched arson attack earlier this week was given the orders on social media. Crime reporter Olivia Jenkins has the details.
8: It can be revealed the 13-year-old, who has been in a critical condition with major burns since Monday morning, was allegedly tasked with setting the fire through WhatsApp. The ABC can reveal at least two middlemen using aliases on the app provided orders to a group of teens who torched two cars in Taylor's Hill in Melbourne's northwest. Police today arrested three other teens allegedly involved who fled on foot, leaving the 13-year-old for dead. The boys, two aged 16 and one 15-year-old, will be interviewed by police. It's just one of multiple incidents this week that seen 13 cars torched in 4 days.
7: Melbourne's rail operator says it's fired a senior manager following an investigation by Victoria's anti-corruption watchdog. The independent broad-based anti-corruption commission alleges a former senior manager at Metro Trains misused their position to favour labour hire company First Call Staffing for contracts associated with rail replacement bus services and printing. The former manager has been charged with 3 counts of misconduct in public office. He's also been charged with 3 counts of conspiracy to defraud, charges the former director of First Call Staffing also faces. Metro Trains CEO Raymond O'Flaherty says the organisation would not tolerate any actions that compromise integrity. Data Centres Australia has acknowledged communities want more say over the development and construction of facilities. The comments were made at the Joint Select Committee looking at artificial intelligence, which is hearing from data centre operators in Melbourne today. There are more than 160 of the facilities operating across the country, with some communities raising concerns about noise and their impact on the environment. Belinda Dennett is the CEO of Data Centres Australia, who's told the committee it's looking to work closer with people living near them.
9: Communities have said they want to have more say and they want to engage here, and we are hearing that, and that's something that I think we can improve on, we can do better on, and I think we'll start to see that.
7: Victoria's Health Minister has called into question the Coalition's plan to bring a new cancer treatment to the state. The Liberal Party of Victoria has announced its plan to spend $10.4 million on the first proton beam therapy service in the country, allowing people with complex cancers to access a highly targeted form of radiation treatment. Health Minister Ingrid Stitt says the opposition's plan is grossly underfunded. She claims it would cost at least $80 million to bring the technology to the state.
10: The Labor government's been in close conversations with the federal government to make sure that Victoria is the home of Australia's first proton beam therapy. We're continuing those discussions, but it doesn't sound like the Liberals have thought this through properly at all.
7: To sport, Australian cricket coach Andrew McDonald says he's expecting one of Test cricket's toughest contests when the Test series with South Africa gets underway tomorrow in Durban. Australia and South Africa are ranked 1 and 2 in the world, and the variety in the South African bowling attack poses plenty of threats for the Aussies. McDonald says his side knows they'll need to rise to every challenge Test cricket can deliver.
11: It's 1 and 2 at the moment in the rankings as well, so it's going to be high quality cricket. It's going to be demanding, it's going to
0: I think it's going to test every area of your game. Even if you look at the South African attack, the left arm pace, left arm spin, right arm spin, high speed, there's a lot of skill sets that we're going to have to navigate through there.
7: To the weather now for the state, a dry and sunny day. For Melbourne, sunny with a top of 23 degrees today. Tomorrow, mostly sunny, a top of 26 degrees. Right now, it's 22 degrees. ABC News.
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2: Traffic.
16: Good afternoon, Louis Zacker, Transport Victoria. Yes, Melbourne Marathon time of the year again. It's taking place over 2 days this year. There's plenty of road closures and tram service impacts on both Saturday and Sunday. So for Saturday, there's closures around the G, Batman Avenue, parts of Flinders Street. On Sunday, those impacts extend down St Kilda and Elwood, including Beach Road from Port Melbourne through to Elwood. Allow plenty of extra travel time and check the Yarra Trams website for impacted services. A pretty good run on our freeways and arterials this afternoon. No major delays. We have got some works happening on the M80 Ring Road, Greensboro bound, just near the Tullamarine Freeway. Left lane closed, traffic funnelling down to two lanes, getting through okay, but you'll need an extra 10 minutes heading through there. Public transport this afternoon, it's a good service for all metro trains and all V-line services this afternoon. With the Seymour line, coaches are replacing some evening trains tonight. Check the V-line website for more. And a section of Bulleen Road is closed between Manningham and Thompson's Road this weekend for northeast Link works. They start at 7 o'clock tomorrow night. You'll detour using Manningham and Thompson's Roads or Lower Heidelberg, Burke and Doncaster Roads. That's the latest traffic and transport coming up to 7 past 3.
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2: Drive with Charlie Pickering.
20: Hello again, Charlie here. Great to have your company this afternoon on Drive. I love doing the show, but my favourite part about it is when I get to talk to you. So give us a call, 1300 222 774. The lines are open. You can call about anything at any time. And why not put something on my to-do list? This week, we've put TAC delays on our to-do list. In particular, why it's taking so long for people to receive the care they're entitled to, like Phoebe, who called us yesterday, who's waited 15 years to get her claim addressed.
21: I had a serious car accident when I was 19 and got a brain injury. I'm now 35 and the TAC only accepted liability for my disabilities this year after over 15 years and an over 2-year legal process.
20: Do you have a similar experience? We are going to keep fighting on this one. And tomorrow, the TAC will be in the studio to answer our questions about these delays, which means there's room for more on my to-do list. So give me a call, 1300 222 774. No job too big, too small. Our goal here at Drive is to be useful. We've got plenty to talk about this afternoon as well. First up, where have you scattered ashes?
22: Theodore Donald Karabatsos. In accordance with what we think your dying wishes might well have been, we commit your final mortal remains to the bosom of the Pacific Ocean, which you loved so well. Good night, sweet prince.
20: Ring a bell? That, of course, was from The Big Lebowski. And I'm just curious, was it a loved one, the best friend who might have passed away, been cremated, and they requested their final resting place? Maybe it was a park or a beach. I wonder if anyone's been allowed to scatter their ashes on the G. I'm asking because one of our more prestigious flower gardens has had to ask people to stop because too many ashes are being scattered. So I want to hear from you. Where are your special places? Maybe where you would like your ashes to be scattered. Have you picked somewhere out and have you told your family? Let me know, 1300 222 774. Also today, have your kids had to move out of the classroom and into demountable temporary classrooms instead? I'd like to hear your story. We've read lately that Melbourne High is taking over half its classes into 30 demountable classrooms, but they're not the only ones. The Auditor General says a staggering 43% of our classrooms are demountable. So what does it say about the neglect for school infrastructure, and what does it mean for the education our kids are getting? We're going to find out more in the next hour, but I want to know your stories. Did you have to learn in a demountable? Are your kids in a demountable? Does it make learning harder? And does it feel a bit unfair when the private school down the road added their second sports and aquatic centre right next to their interstellar observatory? Let me know, 1300 222 774. And of course, Thursday is Unofficial History Day, and today we are celebrating the unofficial history of Layla and also the unofficial history of Lawler. It's the same place, and there is heated debate over exactly how to pronounce it. Soon we're going to engage the services of a linguistics expert to decide once and for all on the pronunciation. But in the meantime, I want to hear your unofficial history of Layla / Lawler this afternoon. All of that plus plenty of your calls, the latest on a spate of firebombings in Reservoir last night, and could the big banks be working together to make sure we will still have regional bank branches? We'll find out. That all of that's coming up on Drive with me, Charlie Pickering, on 774 ABC Melbourne.
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20: Also coming up this afternoon, Dr. Carl will answer all of your science questions. And in state politics, Benita Kolovos from The Guardian is going to take us through the Greens' chances at the upcoming election. And I want to know from you, how do we feel about the Greens? What do you think of them now? Are they still relevant? Do you listen to them? Or are they the only party for you? We're going to talk about that a little later on. But the number to call here is 1300 222 774, and Anthony in Wild Dog Valley has something for my to-do list. Go ahead, Anthony.
1: G'day, Charlie. Yes, I do have something for your to-do list. I feel like we haven't heard about the Royal Commission into the Big Build very much recently, and my request is for maybe a regular, maybe a weekly little update about how the Royal Commission is going and what's happening and what's been found out and what's been stated.
20: Do you know what? It's a great idea, Anthony, although, of course, the main role of a Royal Commission is to announce it. I think just announcing the Royal Commission, it's served its purpose already. Yes. I'm reliably informed that there have been some opening statements in the Royal Commission, and more details will follow. But don't worry, 774 ABC Melbourne will be covering the Royal Commission. But I like your idea, Anthony. Maybe sometimes we don't catch it, we don't see it. We'll get to it maybe with a bit of a weekly update. Thank you very much, Anthony. That is on the to-do list. And if you've got something, keep the calls coming. 1300 222 774 is the number to call. I'd also like to hear from you because I want to know where you have scattered someone's ashes. Was it a pet? Was it a parent? Was it a friend? Have you ever been asked to do it somewhere a little unusual, and did you feel pressure to comply with the request, even though it was difficult? Or have you picked somewhere out? Let me know, 1300 222 774. And I'm asking because today volunteers at the Victorian State Rose Garden, one of our more prestigious public gardens, have put out a PSA asking people not to scatter their loved ones' ashes in the garden beds. I'm very curious as to why and why it's a problem. So here to talk to me about it is David Fairclough, a volunteer with the Victorian State Rose Garden. Good afternoon, David.
11: Good afternoon, Charlie. How are you?
20: Very well. Look, this wasn't on my bingo card for the year. I've never heard of this being an issue. So tell me, what's been happening at the Rose Garden?
11: Oh, yesterday in particular, we rolled up at the Rose Garden and found at least three beds with human remains in it, human ashes. It is a problem. It's not good for the roses. It's definitely not good for the volunteers. We need to get down on our knees to pull out weeds, and we're about 30 centimetres from the ashes. And we don't. Sometimes we even have to lie on the beds to get underneath the roses to pull out weeds. It's not really a pleasant thing to think of if you're lying on somebody's ashes.
20: Yeah, you know, I wouldn't have thought that some ashes would affect the roses themselves. I would have thought it wouldn't be a big deal vis-a-vis just the purely horticultural side of things. But is it actually bad for the roses?
11: It is supposed to be bad for the roses, yes.
20: And why is that?
11: Well, I couldn't really tell you why, but it is bad for the roses. We've had problems with this for quite a while with people putting ashes into beds. What they don't realise is that those beds don't stay like that forever. When the roses get old or they start to get damaged or die,

0: will pull out those roses and the soil, and that gets discarded. So the loved one's ashes would probably end up at the tip.
1: Right, and I'm sure people wouldn't like to hear that, definitely.
0: No.
1: Tell me something, is it actually, I'm just curious, illegal to just pick wherever you want and dump the ashes?
0: You need to get permission from the local council and from the landowner, which in this case would have been Parks Victoria.
1: Now, the state rose garden is beautiful. I imagine, you know, obviously a lot of people, they think of it, it's a popular destination or their final destination. So has this been happening for a while?
0: Yes. I've been with the garden for 10 years and I've seen ashes in there from firstly when I started.
1: Right.
0: It doesn't happen every day, but at least a couple of times a year you'll find ashes in the garden.
1: Well, obviously we want to have an environment where the volunteers are comfortable maintaining what is a spectacular garden, and also we want to take care of those roses. And, as you say, people wouldn't like to think that the garden bed ends up getting churned up and taken away anyway. So what would your message be to people who perhaps have a romantic notion of sprinkling their ashes in the state rose garden?
0: Yeah, I'd advise them not to. If they want to spread them on roses, buy a rose for home and put it in there yourself, but not in the rose garden. It is a public garden. And I said the volunteers put a lot of effort into there, and they're a bit disturbed about having to line to someone's ashes, and you're breathing it in, so...
1: Well, David Fairclough, volunteer with the Victorian State Rose Garden, thank you for bringing this issue to our attention and talking us through
0: not
1: it this
0: problem.
1: Afternoon.
0: Thank you very much, Charlie.
1: It's 16 past three. Charlie with you on 774 ABC Melbourne. I'm learning already. I didn't know that you needed, up for a public park, that you needed to get permission from the park to scatter human remains there, ashes particularly. I mean, otherwise it would attract a lot of suspicion. We did contact Parks Victoria, who run the park, but it's great to speak to David there and find out what it is like for the volunteers who maintain that beautiful garden. Tell me, Blake, in Heidelberg Heights, we're talking about where we sprinkle our ashes. Do you know of an interesting place to sprinkle some ashes?
2: Well, I worked up at Mount Hoffman for many, many years and a few summers. And on my lunch break, I was having a bit of a walk outside myself. And I found this little plastic canister. It was about the size of a tissue box. And I saw the sticker, and I could see it was a crematorium logo. And then I picked up the container, and it still had ashes in it. I've never seen how many, you know, what a human body comes down to. But, I mean, so I wasn't sure if it was, you know, just half the body or, you know, what, but it looked like someone had gone up there to, you know, sprinkle it off a lovely, and I mean, the, you know, beautiful views there. So I rang the crematorium and I'm like, I found someone's ashes. What do I do? And they are like, okay, thanks for letting us know. We'll get in contact with the family and we'll call you back. You know, meanwhile, I've got this box of ashes on my desk and people were walking past saying, what's that? I'm like, actually, it's ashes. So it was a bit of a weird sort of scenario, but I got a call back a couple of hours later and the family didn't want what was left. So I mean, I asked the person on the phone, like, what do I do with them? Like, and she's like, I guess you just go sprinkle them somewhere nice. And I'm not a religious person, but, you know, I've got respect for people's beliefs, but I had this weird thing where I was like, what if this person, you know, like, am I doing, am I picking a good spot? Like, is this, it was a lot of pressure.
1: It is, wow, what a lot of pressure out of nowhere, Blake. I would hate to be put in that situation. I think, look, if you're going to take someone's ashes somewhere, be responsible. It's your job. Finish the job. Cherry in Bitten, how do you choose a place to sprinkle ashes?
3: My husband chose the place before he passed away. He had played at Cerberus Golf Club for many years, and on the seventh tee, which was a par five, he made an albatross, which is a tee shot. And I had to get permission from the Cerberus Naval Base to see if I could do that, and they gave me permission. And on the day I did it, all his family were around me, and I threw the ashes out, and they all drifted down the fairway, and it was just beautiful.
1: Oh, lovely. What a beautiful story, and it is amazing. A good golfer wants their greatest shot to be remembered.

0: not so much curfew, but it wasn't curfew, but it was about you couldn't be any more than two people.
1: Oh, wow,
0: And there's
1: yeah.
0: 30 people in our family. So it's a bit naughty, but who cares? It was my mum. And the other thing we did with my dad, who was an old seaman, we took his ashes down to Gunnamatta and he's in the ocean. Perfect.
1: That is beautiful. Thank you so much for the call, Sandra. 1-300-222-774 is the number to call. I want to know where you've scattered ashes or where you want to have your ashes scattered. Give us a call, 1-300-222-774. And coming up next, does your child's school have demountables? It turns out, chances are, they do. 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
1: 21 past three. Charlie with you on 774 ABC Melbourne. Don't forget today is Unofficial History Day and we love to hear your unofficial history of Layla slash Lawler and we'll get into how to pronounce it a little later. And while we're learning, let's talk about our institutions of learning. Do you have school-age kids? What are their classrooms like? Are they actually in permanent buildings or are they in demountables? Because new figures from the Victorian Auditor General's office found that almost half of state school buildings are in fact demountable. So give me a call, 1-300-222-774. Let me know, is it a problem? Does it affect how it is to learn in these schools? And I wonder, any teachers listening, is it harder to teach in a demountable? Are the conditions more harsh? Let me know, 1-300-222-774. I'd love to know the experience of your kids in demountables. I'm joined by Justin Mullally, who's the president of the Victorian branch of the Australian Education Union. Good afternoon, Justin.
12: G'day, Charlie.
1: It's nice to not be talking about a strike with you, Justin, but nonetheless, these figures I was very surprised by. 43% of classrooms are demountable. That seems like a lot.
12: Yeah, it is a large number, and I think your listeners know that this is a really critical issue when it comes to the learning of children and young people, the work of union members, teachers, ES and school principals. And the problem we've got is actually significant because, to be fair to the state government, they've done more than any other state government to actually invest in new school buildings, let alone 100 new schools. Yet the need is great still. And that means there needs to be a lot more investment so that we have more permanent buildings and less portables. It's absolutely what we need.
1: So that's what I'm trying to figure out here. We've got this investment in schools. And I thought demountables were meant to be temporary, but if the number is going up, it feels like they're not. They're now the classrooms and kids are going in them year in, year out.
12: So the facility schedule as set out by the Department of Education never builds any school to what might be the predicted maximum enrolment of that school. So in that way, it always presumes that there will be portable classrooms in a school at various times over the years as cohorts become bigger and then become smaller. That's been the way for decades. But what we now know is that more and more schools, of course, as our population increases, we need the investment to get the permanent buildings much quicker. And so we don't have those portables. They're always a feature of our schools, and that's been the case for a long while. But, yeah, you're right, the numbers tell the story that they are really well and truly a standard feature in a way that they really shouldn't be.
1: Give us a call, 1-300-222-774. If your kids go to a school that uses demountables, how many years have your kids been learning in demountables? Does it affect how they learn? Were you told they'd be temporary? And like Justin said, they're becoming more and more permanent given the number of students in these schools. Can I ask Justin, I mean, I remember when I was a kid, a demountable was pretty rinky-dink. It was unair-conditioned and pretty uncomfortable. Is that still the case or have they improved a bit over time?
12: Look, there's no doubt that they've improved. And some teachers will say because they are air-conditioned that they can be quite comfortable.

0: comfortable to teach in. Others will say, no, give me a permanent classroom. And probably that depends on the state of the classrooms in some of the other buildings in a school. There's no doubt that they're a lot better than what people who were at a school a while ago might remember themselves. And that's important, because having quality learning spaces is actually the critical thing. Making sure that they are as permanent as possible is the next thing. We know that the portables are meeting the need. There is no doubt about that. Are they perfect? Do they meet everybody's needs perfectly? Well, that's certainly not the case.
1: And so for teachers, how high a priority is this to get into permanent buildings and away from this, what looks like a very high and pretty consistent number of demountables?
0: Well, as everybody knows, we're not far away from a state election. And at this point, there has not been a clear commitment from either the major parties, those who people are thinking of voting for, to a long-term investment in school capital, one that sees ensuring that every community has their local government school, not least those communities that are growing in the growth suburbs. But every school should have the buildings that it needs, and we need long-term commitments to it. The other thing we actually need the federal government to jump on board. Most people don't know that the federal government don't deliver $1 to public school buildings in Victoria or any other state and territories. We need them to get on board, work in partnership with Victoria and the other states, and deliver a long-term vision for school infrastructure, because it's not just about buildings, it's about making sure we have the right equipment in those classrooms as well for all learners.
1: I want an answer to this question. I have a feeling I might know it already, but do private schools have to contend with such a high number of demountables for as long?
0: I wouldn't have thought so, Charlie. I would not have thought so.
1: Justin Mullally, President of the Victorian branch of the Australian Education Union, thanks for chatting with us this afternoon.
0: Thanks, Charlie.
1: It's 28 past three. Charlie with you on 774 ABC Melbourne. So what do you reckon? Do we just have to accept that as student numbers go up and down and increase in certain parts, that we just are stuck with demountables? Or, as Justin said, do we need to invest more in infrastructure? Kevin in Croydon, what's your demountable experience?
2: Oh, Charlie, well, it goes back, or dare I say, about 55 years. Late 60s, I went to a public high school, Campbell High, actually. It was being expanded and modernised at the time, which resulted in me spending numerous year 11 and 12 classes in air-conditioned portables, as we used to call them then. Look, in my case, and the case of several of my colleagues at the time, we did extremely well. I got what's equivalent to an ATAR score of about 98, and it didn't seem to affect the ability of people to perform well. So I think I've also got grandchildren who spend some time in portable classrooms, air conditioned they are, and I have not heard one teacher complain about the conditions in which they teach. And I think Justin Mullally indicated that that's often the case. So, yeah, look, I think very nice to have a strong piece of infrastructure in which to learn. I don't think it's essential to have good learning outcomes.
1: Thank you, Kevin. And it's late, but congratulations on your results in year 12. You did very well. We're all very proud of you. But that is good news. That and I think as the standard of the demountables improve, that is an improved educational experience for our kids. We're talking demountables. We're also talking about where we scatter our ashes. Ian, in Berwick, where did your mum give you somewhere to scatter some ashes?
3: Yes, she did. So Dad died 18 months before Mum, and his ashes, his wishes were always to be scattered down at the Rill Pier. Mum died in May this year, and she wanted to have her ashes scattered down there as well. What we did is we talked to the funeral director. And you know the different types of urns you can get?
1: I have some idea, but yes.
3: There's actually one that is a turtle, is shaped in the form of a turtle. And you can put it in the water, it floats for some time and then it sinks to the bottom of the ocean and it slowly decomposes over time.
1: And so your mother was what paper, is it, how is it done, turned into a turtle?
3: It's sort of a cardboardy paper mache type turtle.
1: Wow.
3: The company that makes them is actually in Queensland. One of the more strange things that happened to us is when they got the first turtle, we went for what they call a small turtle.
1: Yes.
3: Because my mum was only about 4 foot tall, so wow. We thought her ashes would fit that one. We were told a couple of days before my sister was coming down from Queensland that my mum's ashes wouldn't fit in one turtle.
1: Right, so you had to go with an extra turtle.
3: So we ended up with two turtles, so one for my sister's family and one for me.
1: That is beautiful. I had no idea that was even possible. 1-300-222-774 is the number to call. I would love to hear more of your stories of where you've scattered your ashes. Maybe you've put them into a turtle as well. I would love to hear from you. 1-300-222-774. There's other stuff to do this afternoon on Drive with me, Charlie Pickering. Do you want to win a golden ticket package? You know the one, we've been talking about it. The prize includes tickets, 2-day pass to the MotoGP, Greatest Showman Circus Spectacular, Opera Australia's La Boheme, and Benjamin Clementine at the Melbourne Jazz Festival. To win all of those tickets, you have to listen out for a keyword that I will drop later in the show, and you text it in to me, and you go into the draw, and tomorrow I'll be drawing this week's winner. So, rapidly running out of chances to go into the draw for the golden ticket, so keep it tuned to 774 ABC Melbourne this afternoon. I will give you a keyword before too long, and make sure you text it in. You've got to be in it to win it. It's 28 to 4. Charlie with you on 774 ABC Melbourne. More of your calls in a moment, but first, let's check the headlines with Michaela Ortolan.
4: Thanks, Charlie. A man accused of spreading extremist material as an online propagandist for the Islamic State terror group has been granted bail. Mohammed Bakit is facing charges including using a carriage service to transmit violent extremist material, possessing extremist material, and being a member of a terrorist organisation. A Parisian mayor has been tear-gassed while trying to shield students from riot police during nationwide protests about conditions in French schools. Footage published by Reuters shows Bali Bagayoko, mayor of the northern suburb of Saint-Denis, receiving eye drops from supporters. There have been more than 6,000 arrests since the protests began, and at least 215 students and 715 police officers have been injured. And the acting Prime Minister says the tax office will continue to work with small businesses affected by a ban on credit card payments for tax bills. The ATO announced last week that it will stop accepting credit card payments for tax bills from December, prompting backlash from some business groups. Melbourne's weather, sunny with a top today of 23 degrees. It's currently 22 degrees. I'll have more news at 4 o'clock.
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7: Good afternoon, Louis Zacker, Transport Victoria. If you're heading to the airport, allow a bit of extra time. There's a breakdown on the Calder Freeway outbound right at the Tullamarine Freeway split. Left lane closed and that's seeing some minor delays pushing back onto the Tullamarine Freeway outbound. Allow an extra 10 minutes off to the airport. Incident response service crews there loading up the breakdown at the moment. Shouldn't be there for too much longer. And got this breakdown on the Monash Freeway outbound at High Street. Left lane is closed for the safety of crews as they attend a broken down van there. Remember, slow down to 40 kilometres an hour passing incident response service crews. Checking public transport this afternoon. No delays for Metro trains lines and green ticks across the board for V-Line services as well. But a reminder that coaches replace some evening trains on the Seymour line tonight. Details at the V-Line website. And the Melbourne Marathon taking place over 2 days this year with road closures and service impacts in and around St Kilda, Elwood and in the CBD as well. All of the details up on the Melbourne Marathon website. There's also impacts to Yarra Tram services. That's the latest traffic and transport. It's 25 to 4.
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3: It's a 24-4, Charlie, with you on ABC Melbourne. In a moment, we will kick off our unofficial history of Layla or Lawler, depending on how you choose to pronounce it. And how do you pronounce it? We're going to find out that from an official linguistic perspective very shortly. Also, before the top of the hour, we'll get the latest on the spate of firebombings that took place in a reservoir overnight. But right now, we are talking about how we honour the dead with where we scatter their ashes. Yanni in Selby, where was your father scattered?
4: Hi, Charlie. Thank you for the great programs you've given us over the years.
3: Oh, thank you. Thank you for listening.
4: Yeah, and okay, so it was my father-in-law. He was in the Merchant Navy during the war, and when he passed away, my wife organised with the Merchant Navy League in Melbourne, who had a beautiful wooden tugboat. And they took us out into the bay, and it was a foggy day. And when we got out there, it was dead flat. The sun came out, and our nine-year-old daughter ran around the boat, tipping his ashes, going tra-la-la-la-la around the boat. And the best part of it is my wife, whenever we went to the beach then with the kids, she'd say, "Grandpa's tickling your toes." It was wonderful.
3: That is beautiful. Thank you, Yanni. 1-300-222-774 is the number to call. Where have you scattered ashes, or where would you like to be scattered? Joe, in Williamstown, how about you?
5: Yes, Charlie, thank you for the opportunity to have a chat with you.
3: No worries.
5: My best man passed away about 8 years ago, and he was a rower. We rode together for many, many years. And we actually had two formal sort of scattering of ashes and three informal. One on the Yarra, and we took the boat out to the finishing line on the tower and scattered some flowers and had a few words and ashes. Then we went to Nagambi, Bendigo, and the Bowen River. And then the last one was in an eight, and that was very formal because we took off from the Essendon Rowing Club with an eight, and here's all strapped across. In other words, there was only seven people rowing.
3: Oh, that is a beautiful tribute.
5: We had a few words, scattered the flowers and ashes, and then went back to the Rowing Club and had a few beers after that to celebrate.
3: And was it something you decided, or had he said to you, this is what he wanted?
5: Well, we did talk about it, not sort of just in general passing, that he wanted to scatter, because we rode all around the interstate and Victoria and so forth. He wanted to be part of that sort of thing, and we talked about it, and that's what he wanted. And Angela, the partner, wanted to make sure that that was done for him.
3: What a beautiful idea. Thank you very much, Joe. Keep the calls coming. 1-300-222-774. These aren't just fascinating stories. They're an interesting look at something I imagine there with Joe. You know, if you're struggling with how you grieve and how you work with losing someone important to you, doing something like this would no doubt help. Carrying out their final wishes, it's a fitting way to say goodbye. It helps us process grief. Give me a call. 1-300-222-774 is the number to call. I would love to get more of your stories, or you can jump in on our unofficial history of Lawler or Layla. We'll decide that in a moment. But right now, it's coming up to 20-4. Let's check the weather with Robert Abaniak, forecaster on duty at the Weather Bureau. Robert, you just keep getting better and better at this.
6: Why do you say so, Charlie?
3: Wow, the sun is beautiful this afternoon.
6: Oh, yeah.
3: We're hitting a nice afternoon.
6: Yes, we did a good job today. 23 to 24 degrees about the city. Really, really nice. Will it get any warmer than this? Probably not. 23 is about as warm as it was going to get. But, beautiful day. Tomorrow, not a bad day either. Sunny with a top of 26. And I have some really good news about the weekend. There is showers coming, but all indications are they're coming early Saturday morning, or at least before 8 a.m. or so. So by the time you're up and about and probably doing anything, it'll be nice and sunny and dry. So very convenient in that way, and Sunday's dry too.
3: That's some wonderful news. Thank you very much for the update. Robert Abaniak, forecaster on duty at the Weather Bureau.
6: Thanks,
3: some of your fine.

Just work. There you go. Beautiful day. It's 19 to 4. Charlie with you on 774 ABC Melbourne. Coming up before 4 o'clock, we'll get an update on the firebombings through Reservoir last night. But right now, let's get into our unofficial history. We are the

0: That is We Are the World, sung by the Laylor Neighbourhood House. I'm using their pronunciation of that. And today we are talking about Laylor or Lawler, depending on how you like to say it, just south of Epping to the north of the CBD. And I want to know, did you grow up there? Do you live there now? What can you tell us of the history of Layla slash Lawler? I don't have a dog in that fight. I haven't decided how I say it yet, but it is a hotly debated topic, how we pronounce that. And to help us out with that, I'm joined by Professor of Linguistics at Monash University, Kate Burridge. Good afternoon, Kate.
1: Good afternoon. Well, you know, I'm one of these dangerous outsiders, I should say at the start. I'm not even from the east. I'm from the west. So.
0: Right.
1: Probably get someone who lives in it. There are at least three pronunciations of this place name, but I think it usually rhymes with sailor.
0: Right.
1: I'll stick my neck out and I'll say, yeah.
0: But maybe we can be objective because we are outsiders. Who knows?
1: Well, that's the problem with place names. They tend to, well, they're notorious for doing their own thing. You know, and there are social factors here too, of course, because their pronunciation becomes like a kind of social password. And if you get it wrong, and if you say Lawler, then that definitely identifies you as someone from the outside.
0: Well, okay, so let's talk through it historically, though. The spelling is capital L-A-L-O-R.
1: Yes.
0: Surely we can start learning how to pronounce this based on where the name came from.
1: Well, that's the murky bit, because it does come from Peter Lawler, who's the leader of the Eureka Stockade Rebellion. So it was in the 1850s. You'd think the pronunciation should be the same as his name, which would be Lawler. But everyone, I think, who's from the suburb will tell you that it's Layla. But whether you pronounce that second syllable, the L-O-R bit, as the reduced form, like Sailor Layla, or more as in the song, Laylor. So you can give that a bit more of a pronunciation.
0: Right.
1: And so very tricky.
0: Can I ask, like linguistically, historically, is it the way that it is said by the people that determines the correct way eventually?
1: Usually, but often there are a couple of pronunciations that are around. I mean, look at places like, well, since I'm from the West, Albany, Albany, you get both pronunciations, but those from that place in the West will say it's definitely Albany.
0: Yes, I've been...
1: Albany will identify you.
0: I've been heavily corrected in Albany and Castlemaine. Castlemaine, very particular about the pronunciation there. Do you think there might be a bit of an age gap in how people say the name of the suburb? Perhaps Laylor is the newer pronunciation and maybe the Lawler is those that have lived there a bit longer?
1: Well, I think some who live there, given that it's pronounced more usually Layla, but they do recognise that it does come from the surname, and therefore I understand that there are people that would prefer Lawler. So it's interesting when the insiders want a different pronunciation. It's very tricky. Place names are always murky, and if you think of those unbelievable place names in the UK that have, you know, mighty long spellings that reduce to nothing. My auntie used to live in a place pronounced Sister, but it looks like Siren Sister.
0: Yes, indeed. We can, of course, hear you talking about language with David Astle on evenings every second Tuesday night, but Kate, I want to get you to settle something. We are about to find out about a spate of firebombings that occurred last night in the inner north of Melbourne. Mm-hmm. And I would have thought it was pronounced reservoir. Is it reservoir?
1: Well, the place name is becoming voir. Yes, reservoir.
0: Was it originally reservoir?
1: Yes, but that's an unusual pronunciation for English, isn't it? I'm not sure about abattoir, whether that's becoming abattoir as well. I only know it with the place name.
0: I'm not going to accept that. I'm not going to accept that at all. I've never heard anyone say that. Absolutely not.
1: I think you're safer saying reservoir.
0: Reservoir, yes. Once again, a bit like Castlemaine, it's how the locals speak. You just try and fit in.
1: Exactly. Look, you could also say Rizzy Boiler or Razor Boiler. I think they're the nicknames for the place.
0: I haven't heard Razor Boiler before. I don't mind that at all. I'll stick with that. But for now, look, let's go with Laylaw or Layla.
1: I'd be inclined to reduce it, Layla.
0: Layla.
1: But, you know, but in the song, of course, you can't really, you have to sustain that note. And the only way you can sustain the note is to say Laylaw. So that's another little wrinkle.
0: Kate Burridge, thank you so much for talking us through the exact or, as it turns out, inexact pronunciation of Layla with us this afternoon.
1: Made it murkier.
0: I think maybe. And we'll be tuning in Tuesday evenings to hear you chat language with David Astill as well. Have a great afternoon.
1: Thank you, you too.
0: So there you go. Kate is an expert in how things are said. And I want to hear from some locals from Layla. Am I saying it right if I say Layla? Is that how you say it? 1-300-222-774 is the number to call. I would love to hear your unofficial history of Layla this afternoon, but maybe I'm not saying it right. Jen on the Bellarine Peninsula. Did you grow up near Layla?
2: I did, Charlie. I grew up in Thomastown from when I was very, very small. It was a tiny little country town. And the next place from there, there were nothing but farming and paddocks between Thomastown and Epping. And then they created this place that we had a big discussion of when it was first created, whether it was Lawler or Layla. And because we knew that it was named after Peter Lawler, we continued to call it that. But I think the name Layla somehow has taken over.
0: So it's one of those things that evolves over time. And I wonder if it's people, they move in and they weren't there for the Peter Lawler discussions once upon a time. And they just come in and they say it how they say it. Jen, thank you for letting us know. And I think that is it. That is part of the, well, that is quite literally the unofficial history of Layla, the way the name has changed over time. But I want to hear from you, 1-300-222-774. Do you have a different pronunciation for me? Or can you just give me some memories of growing up in Layla? Maybe you played footy for the local footy team. Maybe you were the mayor once upon a time. Give me a call, 1-300-222-774 is the number to call. We've also been talking to Mandibles this afternoon. Some call them portables. Russell in Springvale. What was your experience of the old Demountables?
3: Well, I went to Middle Park School, which is in Richardson Street in Middle Park. And when I was in about, I'm 79, and when I was in about grade six, we got a temporary Demountable classroom, and it was plonked in the middle of our schoolyard facing Richardson Street, and it's still there.
0: What, after, what, six decades?
3: Yeah. I went past it end of last year, and it was still there.
0: That is incredible, Russell. Turns out not that portable at all. It stayed put. Keep the calls coming, 1-300-222-774. I'd love your unofficial history of Layla. I'd like to hear your thoughts on where you've scattered ashes or on Demountables. More of your calls in a moment. Plus, we're going to take a look at all those firebombings going through Reservoir overnight. What's behind them? We'll find out shortly. It's 11 to 4. You're on 774 ABC Melbourne.
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0: It's 10 to 4, Charlie with you on 774 ABC Melbourne. In a moment, we're going to find out what's behind six firebombings in Reservoir last night. But first, I just wanted to mention we have a cracking lineup for TGIF tomorrow. You can hear it from 5 till 6 right here on Drive, wrapping up all of the news of the week in possibly the least informative way possible. with an incredible lineup: Adam Rosenbarks, Claire Hooper, and Kate Dennett. It is going to be an absolute ripper. And we still have a handful of tickets left if you want to join us in the George Negus Memorial Concert Hall here at the ABC building in Southbank. You just need to text the word TGIF to 0437 774 774 to receive the booking link and select your free tickets. And as I said, to see Adam Rosenbarks, Claire Hooper, Kate Dennett, and myself. It's going to be a great show. Make sure you take that opportunity and come along. It's 9 to 4. Charlie with you on 774 ABC Melbourne. More of your calls in a moment. But first, I wanted to find out a bit more about this spate of car firebombings across Melbourne this week. There's been 13 arson attacks in 4 nights, mostly targeting cars, often in driveways of houses. And last night was particularly bad, with 6 cars torched across the city. 774 station reporter Kate Mead was out at one of the firebombing sites in Springvale, speaking to the neighbour of a victim.
9: I woke up, you know, because of the commotion, the family running outside, you know, trying to put out the fire.
10: Did you go outside to have a look?
9: I went here to the driveway. I looked at it, I could see the fire rising.
10: Now, I understand this isn't the first time this has happened.
9: No, this is the second time. First time was a few days ago.
10: How do you feel?
9: A bit scared because, you know, the fire could catch. You know, the next door properties can go on fire. So it is a concern.
0: It definitely is. And I figured we'd have a chat to the police and find out what the latest was and if we know what's behind these firebombings. Acting Commander Troy Papworth is from Northwest Metro Region and joins me now. Good afternoon, Troy.
11: Good afternoon, Charlie.
0: So 6 firebombings in one night is, well, that's quite extraordinary. So let's start with the 4 in Reservoir. What happened last night?
11: Look, as we're still investigating those, we're putting that all together. It's still really early to come out and say that they're all linked or anything. But more and more we're seeing arson used as a tool by criminals, to intimidate, influence and impose. And we know that arson has a really devastating effect. It's quite visible to the community. We see that the communities are very much affected. No one wants to wake up in the morning for their own car set on fire, or even a car in their street or their communities, or a shop in their communities. Now, arson's one of these. It's a crime that the tools to commit arson are readily available. It's not illegal to have a box of matches. It's not illegal to have a can of petrol. But once that fire's lit, it's out of control, and it can have devastating effects to the people who have been targeted by these arsons, the community around it, and also to the person who's lit it. Last week we saw a young person who, when committed an arson, they've set themselves on fire. They've now got 90% burns to themselves. They're in hospital with life-changing consequences for their actions.
0: Now, police said today that investigators believe that they're linked. As you say, you're still investigating, not drawing conclusions yet, but that's clearly a route of inquiry that you're going down.
11: Yeah, absolutely it is. We never want to close our minds to things being linked or not linked. So we'll continue to pursue every avenue with those investigations. And as we have seen these arsons occurring across Northwest Metro, we, back in July, implemented Operation Phoenix, which is a highly visible police operation across night shift, which are specifically targeting that type of offending, that arson, that extortion-style offending. And since July, we've seen 7,188 extra patrols occurring on night shift across the Northwest Metro area. And those Op Phoenix members have been involved in 165 arrests in almost 12 weeks. That's a considerable amount of work that's occurring across night shift. And you know, police are absolutely live to the concern that community have around these offences, and we are absolutely committed to continuing on with Op Phoenix and whatever we need to do to make the community feel safe and be safe and be out there and catch these people and be in the right areas to catch them and deter the offences occurring.
0: So that's the 4 in Reservoir in particular, but there were another two last night in Oakley and Springvale, and 13 arsons across the city this week. I'm just curious, are they being treated as though they could all be because of organised crime and maybe all of them linked?
11: We never want to close our mind to any possibilities with these investigations. As I said, I can speak for the ones in Northwest Metro, but I know, or more generally too, those ones that are in Oakley and the other areas that you mentioned. We'll continue to investigate them, and if they happen to be linked, then absolutely we'll pursue those investigations until the people that have committed them are caught up with.
0: Now, we've sadly become a bit used to firebombings in the city. There's been a lot of stores firebombed, mostly linked with the illicit tobacco trade. Could it be that these firebombings are linked to that as well? You know, we know that there's been a crackdown on the illegal tobacco trade, but it's still a big problem. Is it? Could it all be part of one big picture?
11: Look, it could be, Charlie. That's why I said a lot of these investigations are still in their infancy and we're working through those investigations. But, you know, we have seen investigations in the past have a strong link to organised crime. These arson offences have a strong link to organised crime. And like I said to you earlier, arson is one of those highly visible offences that is used to intimidate, but it's so volatile, so out of control, and so dangerous. Once that fire is lit, there's no controlling it. And the only people that can control it are the fire department when they respond to it. And that's why we're committed to having our police out in the right place at the right time, to be present in the areas where we know these offences are going to occur, and to be able to respond and deter the offending, prevent that offending occurring, and catch them before they can commit an offence.
0: And obviously firebombing a house is about as a house or right out the front of a house is about as intimidating as you can get. Now, obviously we've had increased criminal penalties, you know, legislated for those that organise youths to commit these crimes. And you mentioned earlier the youth involved in a firebombing that burned themselves horrifically injured and you know, should they survive, their life changed forever. But obviously, rather than punishing afterwards, we'd love to prevent this happening. What should people do if they think the young person in their life could be involved in this offending?
11: Yeah, there's a lot of stuff that we can do to work with families who think they might have a young person in their life who's involved in this. We do know that some of these young people who are involved in these crimes are being exploited into this area. They're being pressured into committing these crimes. And you know, we would just ask people who think if you're either involved in that environment and you're trying to get out, or you think you might have a son, daughter, nephew, niece involved in this, just pick up the phone and give us a call. There's a lot of things we can do. It doesn't necessarily mean that young person's going to end up in jail, but we would much prefer to be speaking to people before they go out and do something that changes their life, either by committing a crime and getting caught and sent to court and having a criminal conviction against their name, or worse, getting injured or killed in the commission of these crimes. Just pick up the phone and give us a call.
0: That's good advice. Thank you very much, Troy Papworth from the Northwest Metro region. Thanks for giving us the update.
11: No worries, Charlie.
0: It's heading up towards the 4 o'clock news now. Shane in Collingwood, did you have a demountable experience?
12: Oh, I did. Maybe a slightly older vintage than you, Carly, but yeah, the demountables, they weren't heated, they weren't air-conditioned, they were cold when we used to have frosty Melbourne mornings. But I pick up my kids at Sandringham, my grandkids at Sandringham these days, and look, they're in demountables, and the classrooms are fine. They're heated, they're air-conditioned. We got so many other needs in a broke state that, you know, in between potholes, card surcharges, cost of living support.
0: Oh, I'm getting tired just thinking about it. Sorry, I've got to cut you off. News time.
13: ABC News with Michaela Ortolan. Good afternoon. Victoria Police says the recent slew of firebombings across Melbourne are likely linked to organised crime.

0: groups. Melbourne has experienced its fourth consecutive night of driveway firebombings, with 13 vehicles torched this week. Victoria Police Commander Troy Papworth says the majority of arson attacks are being committed by organised crime groups as a means of intimidation. He says young people are being pressured into committing these crimes, with a 13-year-old boy currently fighting for his life after sustaining burns to 90% of his body during a botched arson attack on Monday.
1: These crimes have life-changing consequences, not only for these people, but for the people they're committing it against and for the communities involved.
0: Business groups say the Australian Taxation Office's decision to stop accepting credit card payments is unacceptable. The Tax Office has held a series of crisis talks with business groups this week over the move, which comes into effect at the end of November. It's in response to the Reserve Bank's reforms to ban surcharge fees on card payments, but the ATO says it would not be appropriate for it to absorb the fees because that would effectively transfer the costs to the taxpayer. The Chief Executive of the Australian Chamber of Commerce and Industry, Andrew McKellar, says it puts small businesses in a squeeze.
2: I think there are many questions for the tax office to answer. When was this decision taken? Why has it been applied in this way? Why cannot the tax office face up to the same rules that small businesses have been expected to adhere to?
0: Doctors have rejected the Victorian government's temporary offer of a 10% pay rise for training physicians and a lump sum for senior clinicians amid ongoing negotiations. Antonia O'Flaherty has the story.
3: After Victorian doctors went on strike last week, the state government offered them a 12-month pay deal as a peace offering while negotiations continued. Training doctors were offered a 10% pay rise, with senior clinicians offered a lump sum payment. But almost 90% of doctors who voted in the ballot rejected the offer. The union says doctors want long-term reform rather than a sugar hit. A government spokesperson said they had put a fair and reasonable offer on the table. Negotiations continue.
0: A 65-year-old Melbourne man charged with terrorism offences has been granted bail in the Melbourne Magistrates Court. Sasha Payne reports.
4: Mohamed Bakit is accused of spreading extremist material as an online propagandist for the Islamic State terrorist group. He's facing charges including using a carriage service to transmit violent extremist material, possessing extremist material, and being a member of a terrorist organisation. Mr. Bakit has been in custody since he was arrested at his Carlton home in September. Today, Deputy Chief Magistrate Gerard Lethbridge granted Mr. Bakit bail, saying he suffers significant health issues and cannot be cared for in custody with the same level of support or care he has in his home.
0: Police have arrested three people following an alleged kidnapping that left a man in hospital with serious injuries. Mackenzie Archer has more.
5: Last month, a 21-year-old man and a 29-year-old woman from Doncaster in Melbourne's west had driven to a public area with an acquaintance when a second vehicle is said to have arrived. The victims were allegedly assaulted and restrained by cable ties before being driven to their home, where the property was ransacked. The offenders fled the scene before police and paramedics arrived at the home. The male victim sustained serious injuries and underwent surgery. This morning, police executed a series of search warrants across Melbourne's southeast, where two 40-year-old men and a 34-year-old man was arrested.
0: To finance, construction business Mass Group has nosedived on the Australian Stock Exchange in the wake of news that AI data centre company Firmus's $8 billion share market debut has hit a hitch. Several media outlets have reported that lower than expected demand from overseas investors means Firmus may have to cut its price from $11 to $9 a share. The company had previously been headed towards a $43 billion listing. Mass Group has a 3.2% stake in Firmus, and it lost more than a quarter of its value in early trading. To the weather now for the state, a dry and sunny day for Melbourne. Sunny with a top today of 23 degrees. Tomorrow, mostly sunny, a top of 26 degrees. Saturday, a shower or two, a top of 21 degrees. Right now in Melbourne, it's 22 degrees. ABC News.
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1: Traffic.
3: Hello there, Louis Zacca, Transport Victoria. A couple of incidents on the Westgate Freeway inbound. The first between Grieve Parade and Millers Road in the inner carriageway. That's the express lanes all the way through to the Westgate Bridge. There's a broken down crane in the left lane. Incident Response Service crews are there. That's seeing 10-minute delays pushing back onto the Princes and M80 Ring Road. Also on the Westgate Freeway inbound, just before Montague Street in the inner carriageway after the split off to King's Way, there is another breakdown. Also a truck, the left lane is blocked there with Incident Response Service crews. That is also seeing an extra 10 minutes. There's been a collision on East Link heading Ringwood bound. That's northbound at Ferntree Gully Road. Right-hand lane is blocked. Significant delays and firefighter crews have just shown up now and blocked the middle lane as well. So now there's only one lane getting by and delays are growing quickly. You'll have 15 minutes extra needed at the moment. Checking public transport this afternoon. Delays for the Geelong, Bendigo and Ballarat lines following an earlier track fault at Southern Cross Station. The track fault has been fixed. However, residual delays will continue for the next hour or so. Details at the V-Line website. That's the latest traffic and transport coming up to 4:07.
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8: 4:07. Charlie with you on ABC Melbourne. Thanks for joining us. Going to get to more of your calls in a moment about where you've scattered ashes. And I wonder if you've made a plan for yours. I would love to know. 1-300-222-774. Later this hour, you can call that very same number and Dr. Carl will answer your science questions. Or you can share your unofficial history of Layla. And in a moment, the Australian Banking Association has a new plan. And it's to tackle the number of bank branch closures, especially in regional areas. It could be they're working together. It could be they're working to keep more branches happening. Could it be? We'll find out about it shortly. But in the meantime, tell me, Dennis, have you had to scatter a mate's ashes?
9: Yes, Charlie. A mate of mine died recently. And he and I played footy together for a long time. He planned his funeral and his ashes. And we went to the football club, had a couple of beers, celebrated his life. And he organised the funeral director who organised the drone. And we had the drone on the footy ground and the drone flew around the ground and scattered his ashes, and the ashes were actually coloured in the colours of the football club team.
8: That is incredible.
9: Yeah, so there's not much you can't do these days.
8: It definitely sounds that way. Did you watch it and think, yeah, I want to do the same thing?
9: I'm not sure that I want to do it, but I was amazed at the size of the drone, you know. It was quite an exercise and very, very impressive. And I'm not too sure many people will be able to top that.
8: Well, unless you have the drone fly through a banner to run out onto the field. Good on you, Dennis. Thanks for the call. 1-300-222-774. Incredible. I'd never given this much thought before. All of the ways that you can scatter ashes. Share your stories. 1-300-222-774. Is the number to call. It's coming up to 4:50. We've also been chatting about the fact that nearly half of the classrooms in this state, according to the Auditor General, are demountables, portables, temporaries that turn out to be permanents. Roger in Springvale, did you ever go to school in a demountable?
10: Yes, I did. And I'm the second 79-year-old that's called out. But in 1955 to 57, I was in an infant school in Bristol, in England, and we had a portable. And I noticed recently when I was looking on Google Earth, it's still there.
8: Wow. And isn't it incredible that you can just go and have a sticky beak at it on Google Earth as well?
10: I can remember sitting in there doing music, playing a recorder and banging a tambourine and jingling a triangle.
8: Wonderful. And it is still there. Thank you very much. 1955 in Bristol, and it's still there. Remarkable.
10: And I love your work. I love your work, everything you do.
8: Oh, well, thank you so much, Roger. I'm more than happy to do it. To be honest, I don't know what the hell else I'd do. I think I'd be a bit stuffed if I didn't have this. But thank you. Keep the calls coming. 1-300-222-774 is the number to call. Plenty of your calls still to come on the show, and I would love to hear from you. If you grew up in Layla, maybe your family, maybe a teacher in Layla, a footy coach, maybe I can find a former mayor of Layla. Give us a call. 1-300-222-774. We have a very famous former Laylaran. Well, Leyland, coming up a little later this hour. But first, to some news of the day. And I want to know, do you have a bank branch operating near you? We've seen so many of them closed. And, you know, it's funny. Sometimes you don't even realise the branch is gone until you really need it. And you go down there and it's not there. So many of them have closed down, particularly in our regional areas. Give me a call, 1-300-222-774. Tell me if you still use the physical bank branch. Do you need to use one? It's always for a problem you can't solve on the app and you can't find a branch. Let me know, 1-300-222-774. And I'm asking because the Australian Banking Association has a new plan that sounds like it could be a pretty good idea. It is to open multi-bank hubs in areas where there are no physical bank branches. So how exactly would it work, and could it work for you? Let's find out. Simon Birmingham's the CEO of the Australian Banking Association and joins me now. Good afternoon, Simon.
11: G'day, Charlie. It's great to speak with you again.
8: Great to have you with me, with your banking hat on this time. So tell us how this would work. We're used to the banks being in fierce competition for our mortgage business. How are they going to work together?
11: Well, indeed, in no way is this intended to take away from that fierce competition for people's deposits, for people's loans. Ultimately, people want the best rates, the best terms, and we're very clear that that intention is to remain, and it's only been getting fiercer. But what we have asked the ACCC to allow banks to do is work together on a couple of things. Firstly, what we're calling regional service commitments. So really for us to explore as an industry what is happening in terms of branch and banking access in our regions, and how can we design some commitments that give certainty to communities that those services are going to be available in the future. And then secondly, as part of that, to trial what we're calling regional banking hubs. And we're looking to trial up to 10 of those sites, which would be done in towns that don't have any branch in them at present, and where we would really be seeking to test different models of how banks can together have some face-to-face services provided in the community that can ensure that as people have largely turned away from using bank branches, 99% of transactions happen digitally nowadays, and the actual use of bank branches has plummeted by more than 60%. But we know, as you said in the intro, there are times and circumstances where people, either in an instance of vulnerability or because of broader circumstances, do value that face-to-face access, and we want to try to find cost-effective ways of getting that to people for the times that they do need it.
8: 1-300-222-774. If you live in an area where a bank branch has closed recently, does this sound like something that you would like to see? I'd like to know. 1-300-222-774. Simon, you mentioned there that it obviously serves particularly regional areas where they don't have a bank branch, or maybe the last bank branch in town is recently closed. But I got a text here from Ina, who asked the question, why is Commonwealth Bank closing branches in Eltham and Thomastown? The demographic needs local, easy access to banks. And I'm curious, could we see these multi-bank hubs also maybe in those areas closer to the city where banks have been closing branches?
11: I wouldn't want to get ahead of ourselves. We've got to take this carefully because we are, as I say, having to get permission from the ACCC to do this all within the boundaries of competition law, and it'll take at least a couple of years for us to go and properly test, you know, sort of how this model works. You know, what we are envisaging is testing a couple of different models. So one would be in those regional towns, something that looks very much like a bank branch, except it's not branded for any particular bank. But it would have, you know, ATM facilities, coin facilities for small businesses, and a real life human being there to help people use those and to help them address other banking needs and circumstances they may have. But in other cases, what we're looking at trialling is, can we use some existing local infrastructure and service providers, local councils, local libraries, or local post offices who already provide valuable bank and post services, and that they might be able to serve some of those hub features and provide a bit more than the basic cash transactions that the bank at post model provides of value today, and help to address some of those gaps that we know can happen for those who, without it, may have, you know, quite long distances to travel to otherwise get to a bank branch.
8: Obviously, exactly how this works will decide how happy people are with it, but has it been tried similar things to this overseas? Is there somewhere we can learn from?
11: Yeah, there are a couple of different models. So New Zealand has commenced a trial a few years ago. They haven't expanded beyond that trial, to be honest, but I know they've been looking and learning, and we are certainly engaging with them to understand some of how that can best work. The UK has a more expansive model. It's in the midst of a review at present, but it's got a lot more locations tied more in partnership with their postal service too. So you know, this is a global phenomenon, unsurprisingly. You know, right around the world, people have switched from banking as we used to know it to do most things digitally. Not everyone and not all the time, but it definitely changes the economics of running bank branches. And so, you know, this is one way in communities with sparser populations and greater distances to travel, and sometimes also additional vulnerabilities in communities that might have a higher age demographic or other cohorts with extra vulnerability, that we want to try to see how can we address this. Because, you know, as an industry, we do know that, you know, when it comes to the crunch, even people who overwhelmingly use digital banking do at some points really value the access to somebody face-to-face to help them, and that there are some who need that on a much more routine basis too.
8: And as you say, there are some things that you just can't do online. You know, opening a bank account for one of your kids to teach them how to save isn't something you can do easily online. You have to go and have an actual meeting at the bank, show them you've actually got a kid. And there are many other things. If you've got a check, you've got no chance unless you have a bank. I mean, you know, we've got a few texts coming in, and one of the suggestions is, like, until we have these hubs, couldn't a solution be just not closing these regional branches until we have a solution in place?
11: So the major banks do have a moratorium on branch closures in place, and for a couple of them, Westpac and Commonwealth Bank, they've extended that out all the way through till 2030. So, you know, that provides, you know, certainty in relation to those services. And look, overwhelmingly, branches, proprietary branches, you know, owned, operated, branded by an individual bank, will continue to be the way that services are delivered. And that first thing I spoke about, the regional service commitments, you know, will really be, as an industry, as, you know, looking to shore up and demonstrate, you know, how it is that banks themselves will continue to deliver those services. And that includes, you know, how they make sure that there is accessibility for those who need it to get online, even when that may not always be something that they've done. So we need to build that out further so we don't have people left behind. But we also, as I say, are doing this and trialling the hubs because we know there's a time, there's a place where face-to-face support is possible. Oftentimes, you know, that person in that hub may well be able to basically help a customer resolve their issue using those digital tools, but the customer will have a skilled person there able to help them resolve it, so they're not left to fend for themselves in doing so.
8: Well, there's definite potential there, and we'll be watching keenly to see how it goes and how long it takes to jump through those regulatory hoops. Simon Birmingham from the Australian Banking Association, thanks for talking us through it this afternoon.
11: Thanks, Charlie. My pleasure.
8: It's 20 past four. Charlie with you on 774 ABC Melbourne. Give me a call if you live in an area where a bank branch has closed. And does it sound like one of these hubs may be a solution to your banking issues. 1-300-222-774 is the number to call. And give us a call if you've got an unofficial history of Layla. In a moment, we're going to hear from a Layla legend recount

0: all the way through to Montague Street, left lane closed with just one lane getting past as you head towards the Burnley Tunnel. On East Link, Ringwood bound, that's northbound, heavy delays due to the freeway being reduced to just one lane following a collision at Ferntree Gully Road. That is adding 20 minutes to your journey as well. There's also Frankston bound delays of 26 minutes as traffic's slowing to take a look. Public transport looking okay this afternoon, but there is delays to Geelong, Bendigo and Ballarat lines following an earlier track fault. That's the latest traffic and transport at 4:21.
1: Former police officer Beaulamar Condon is on trial for murder following the death of two young men in 2024.
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5: It's 22 past four. Charlie with you on ABC Melbourne. We're going to speak to a Layla legend as part of our unofficial history this afternoon in just a moment. And after that, Dr. Carr will answer all of your science questions. But first, Rebecca, Louis just told us about the issues on the East Link around Ferntree Gully Road. You're there at the moment. Are you getting through at all?
6: Oh, well, actually, I got on at Ferntree Gully Road southbound and a heap of traffic was getting off at Ferntree Gully Road and we drove southbound and it's banked up past Police Road. So, yes, either be extremely patient or head to Stud Road, I suppose.
5: And how long do you reckon it's going to delay you going through there?
6: Well, I was going southbound, so it didn't delay me.
5: Definitely.
6: And it was all good.
5: Definitely on the right side of the road there. Thanks for the update, Rebecca. And if you see something on the roads we need to know about, give us a call. 1-300-222-774 is the number to call. And just the details there, East Link, Ringwood bound, heavy delays due to a collision, down to one lane at Ferntree Gully Road, adding at least 20 minutes at this stage. And it does seem like it's backed up and it's really tough to get through. Avoid it if you can. And if not, be prepared to be patient. The number to call, 1-300-222-774. We've been talking banks, just chatting with Simon Birmingham from the Australian Banking Association about these multi-bank hubs. Sally and Tim Boone, what do you make of banks and whether or not they're serving the regions?
7: Well, at the moment, I'm driving 50 k's each way to bank a check because I can't go to a branch where I live. I thought I could use it, and they do accept checks from some banks, but not all banks. So a multi-bank hub would really, really good, but the infrastructure is already there. And as the previous, as your guest said, if we could increase the services that the Australia Post offer to cover all banks and more services, I don't think there's a real need to open a whole other thing in towns that have a post office.
5: And at the end of the day, it'll save you a 100-kilometre round trip just to bank a cheque, Sally.
7: Yes, and also, and even my local post office, so I have to go to the post office where I work, which is 50 k's in the other direction, because my post office only opens till 4 o'clock and doesn't open on Saturdays.
5: Wow.
7: So I can't pick up parcels unless I take a day off or get someone to pick them up.
5: My heart goes out to you, Sally. That is a nightmare just to bank one cheque. It's an interesting point, though. Maybe if we beefed up what Australia Post could do and the banks were helping out, maybe Australia Post might even be in better shape along the way. 1-300-222-774 is the number to call. Candy in Broadmeadows, what's the impact like when a bank closes when you use it?
8: Hi, Charlie, and I hope Simon's still there. Banks know exactly what the demographics are and how older people in lots of areas find online banking way too difficult. It's the ultimate in ageism. It's pernicious. Not all older people have someone to take them to a branch, so it's immensely unfair and isolating, Charlie. The banks seem to forget it's actually our money and not theirs.
5: It's a good point that you make, Candy, and I think you're right. When they close a branch, it definitely affects

0: one particular group of customers more than any other. Thank you for the call. 1-300-222-774. I'm sure the banks are listening to that feedback. I think perhaps these multi-branch hubs show that they know people are unhappy with the lack of physical branches. Keep the calls coming. 1-300-222-774 is the number to call. It can be about banks. It can be about scattering your ashes. You might have a question for Dr. Carl, or maybe you can share some unofficial history of Layla. It's Thursday. We're celebrating Layla. We've settled on Layla as the pronunciation, by the way. Historically, it's named after Lawler from the Eureka Stockade, but now it is commonly Layla. So I'd love to know what memories you have. 1-300-222-774 is the number to call. Maybe you, I don't know, maybe you worked in Layla. Maybe you went to school there, like my next guest. Anthony Koutafidis is a Carlton legend who is from Layla and joins me now. Good afternoon, Anthony.
1: Afternoon. How are you?
0: Very well. Great to have you with me. It's great to be chatting Layla and not having you break my Essendon heart at the MCG, so I appreciate that.
1: Something a bit different. Yeah.
0: So tell me about what it was like to grow up in Layla.
1: Oh, it was unbelievable. Down the road was Layla East Primary School, and that's where I went to school and had over 1,000 students back then. This would have been early 80s. And then not too far away, a little bit further away, was Layla High School, which is known now as Layla Secondary College. And that had over 1,000 students also. We had a lot of sporting, you know, clubs around the area. I think there was the Layla Footy Club, Layla Stars, Layla Lions. And it was a wonderful area. Layla Plaza wasn't too far away. So I think around that era of when my parents moved into the house when I was born, 1973, Layla Plaza opened up not long after. So I loved the area, to be honest. There was a lot of migrants that settled into the area. It was a new booming area. It was the outskirts of Melbourne. There was a lot of Australian families around as well. It was just a wonderful time to grow up in Layla.
0: And as you say, that was booming. All of that development, 1,000 kids in a primary school and another 1,000 in the high school.
1: Yeah.
0: So obviously you came from a big Greek community there. Big Italian community there. Were sports teams linked to those communities, or was everyone mucking in together?
1: Everyone was together. Obviously, you know, my dad was born in Egypt, but was of Greek background, and mum was born in Italy. So I had both the mixtures, but there was a lot of Macedonians around, Turkish, you know, Lebanese, you know, Australians. That was the main sort of cultures that were there back in the day, but we all mingled together. I mean, some obviously didn't, but the football clubs and the sporting environments, in my opinion, who I got to play for was initially East Thomastown, then I went to Layla Football Club. They were a great environment to embrace everyone. They were like a big family, and when I look back now, I think, because I went from East Thomastown and Layla came over to recruit my brother and I to Layla Football Club, that I spent maybe only 3 or 4 years at Layla before I was already like in the Carlton system at the age of 16 in the under-19s at Carlton. But they were 3 or 4 of the greatest, fondest memories that I have. You know, it was a place that I never really wanted to leave, but I had to leave if I wanted to achieve my goals. It was the only reason why I did. Otherwise, if Carlton didn't want me to play there, no doubt I would have continued playing at the Layla Football Club. Had wonderful friends there. All the parents were incredible. You know, there were some shops around not too far away. Yeah, it was a really good time. We used to ride our bikes there at night. There was no problems around, and we had a lot of fun.
0: So is it the Layla? Is it the Bloods? The Layla?
1: Yeah.
0: Layla
1: Bloods.
0: So did you? Obviously, you and your brother would have been impressing to have, you know, Carlton sniffing around and taking you away to join the big show. But I've got to ask, did you have any big wins with the Bloods? Did you manage to pull off a premiership before you got snatched away?
1: Yeah, well, my brother did, Paul. His age group was always like really rough and tough, and they'd win a lot of premierships. My age group probably didn't have as many stars or quality players like they did, but we got to a grand final, didn't win. I think we won 3 or 4 at East Thomastown before I went to Layla, so I won quite a few as a junior, but then it just sort of stopped after that. But Layla was one of the most powerful clubs there in the competition. There was Epping and Montmorency. Those three were the biggest dominant football clubs, and 70s, 80s, 90s, Layla dominated. They sit, unfortunately, now in Division 3 because of location, demographics and all that. It's really sort of, you know, faded away. But throughout the 90s, I think the boys there, some of the guys that I played with a lot, that my brother played with, Paul, won 3 or 4 premierships during that decade of the 90s. So it had a lot, and this was Division 1. It was Diamond Valley back then. We know it now as the Northern Footy League. Yes. So it was a really incredible.

0: league of footy, the skill level and the toughness and hardness of back then, to win a Division One premiership wasn't easy.
1: A golden age of Leila football, to say the least. So looking back on it now, obviously you reflect on this beautiful community, great sport to be played. Do you have a favourite memory growing up in Leila?
0: I don't know about a favourite memory. I guess it probably always revolves around sport, doesn't it? I think the greatest thing was, you know, the primary school. We used to be able to, you know, walk to the primary school, play cricket, basketball, footy with your mates. And it was just non-stop outdoors and, you know, hanging out with your mates and playing sport. And I think I loved everything about it. I mean, I did athletics there at the Lalo Thomastown Reserve there, which is no longer an athletics. It was just a grass track. And, you know, we had a lot of fun there as well. But I'm not sure. I had so many great memories. I mean, you know, year 12 at Lalo High or Lalo Secondary College too was a great time, you know, to be around the area.
1: Oh, wonderful. Thank you very much for sharing your memories of growing up in Leila and obviously, like, being part of a wonderful generation of great footballers, playing for Leila Football Club and obviously going all the way to the AFL as well. Anthony Koutafidis, thank you for sharing your unofficial history of Leila with us this afternoon.
0: My absolute pleasure. Have a great evening.
1: Cheers. Thank you. 1300 222 774. Let us know if you've got an unofficial history of Leila that you'd like to share with us. Rahul is on the Westgate. He's called in with a bit more traffic news for us. Rahul, what's going on the Westgate?
2: There's a motorbike involved in a crash. I think it is with a truck and a motorbike. There was a truck reversing, and I've seen a motorbike crashed and a rider down, lying on the middle of Westgate Freeway.
1: That is terrible news, and
2: it is.
1: It sounds disturbing. Where is that? I'm just trying to picture it. Westgate outbound. Are we sort of, where are we? Around Todd Road? Is that
2: just around Todd Road exit?
1: Right. Okay. So everyone, be careful of that. Obviously, serious, and hopefully help is on the way. Rahul, thank you very much for the update. I appreciate it.
2: Thanks, mate.
1: Not good news at all. It's 26 to 5. Charlie with you on 774 ABC Melbourne. Give us a call, 1300 222 774. If you've got a science question for Dr. Carl, he's going to be on in a tick. But first, let's get the news headlines with Michaela Ortolan.
3: Thanks, Charlie. The state of New York is accusing TikTok of having given children a placebo safety feature. The newly unsealed allegations are part of New York Attorney General Letitia James's lawsuit against the social media platform. TikTok is alleged to have run an experiment on thousands of users, including children, who tried to turn on a safety feature, giving them a non-functional version of the tool. The company has broadly denied New York's allegations. Australia's biggest banks are hoping to pool their resources as regional bank branches all but disappear in Australia. The Australian Banking Association has applied to the Australian Competition and Consumer Commission for antitrust authorisation in the hopes it would allow rival banks to work together in regional areas. Under the proposal, up to 10 branches would be jointly run and rolled out across regional communities with no banking hubs. And New Zealand Rugby has launched legal action to stop the NRL's Papua New Guinea team from being called the Chiefs. Melbourne's weather, sunny with a top today of 23 degrees. It's currently 22 degrees. I'll have more news at 5 o'clock.
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6: Hello there, Louis Zaka, Transport Victoria. East Link, Ringwood bound, northbound at Ferntree Gully Road. Two of three lanes closed. With just that one lane open, there's 37 minutes of congestion pushing all the way back to the Monash Freeway. Allow plenty of extra travel time. Stud Road, an alternative, but either way, you'll be seeing plenty of delays this afternoon. Heading Frankston bound, also seeing delays on the approach. Traffic slowing down to take a look. And then a little further down near the Dandenong Bypass, a breakdown in the left emergency Dempsey Lane. On the Westgate Freeway, a couple of incidents to watch out for. The first between Grieve Parade and Miller's Road. A broken down crane, left lane closed there. Further inbound, the Kingsway exit, just as you head on towards Montague Street, right lane closed due to a broken down truck. And as Rahul said just before, there's been a collision involving a truck and a motorbike. Good news is, the motorcyclist is up and standing and chatting with emergency services. The truck and the motorbike in the left emergency lane. We've got the left lane closed for everyone's safety, but heading outbound Westgate Freeway after Montague Street, delays on the approach. Quick check of your public transport, delays to the Ballarat, Bendigo and Geelong V-Line services this afternoon following an earlier track fault. That's the latest traffic and transport at 24 to 5.
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1: 23 to 5, Charlie with you on ABC Melbourne. Give us a call, 1300 222 774. If you've got a science question for Dr. Carl, he's going to be on in a tick. You want to get in early? We always run out of time. We never get to all the calls. So call now if you've got a question for Dr. Carl. More of your calls in a moment. But first, let's check the markets with Henry Jennings from the Marcus Today newsletter. And Henry, very dramatic scenes on the markets with, what, the second biggest float in our history?
10: Hi, Charlie. It's been an interesting day, to say the least, and I think there's more interesting news to come. Firmus, with an F rather than a T-H-E, is set to be, or was set to be, the second biggest float ever on the ASX. Now, they were attempting to float it with a very, very high valuation of around $44 billion and selling shares. They were looking to raise nearly $8 billion Aussie dollars at $11 a share. Now, a lot of the institutions have balked at the valuation, and as a result, we are seeing some serious question marks about actually whether this is going to go ahead, whether they're going to adjust the price dramatically, whether they are going to adjust the amount of money they are going to try and raise. So it's all hanging in the balance at the moment. I suspect we're going to get more information overnight, but it's not looking pretty good for this float. So a little bit of a dent in the market and a little bit of a dent for some of those companies that provide services to data centers, because a lot of the money they were going to raise was going to be building data centers in Asia and elsewhere. So we closed down 67 points or 0.8%, so not a particularly good day. The banks were easier. We had CBA down 1.5%, BHP, Rio and Fortescue all suffering as well, with Rio down 2.9%, BHP down 2%. And we've also got Donald Trump saying that he's not happy making any kind of deal with Iran, so that's helping the oil price. And we've got Woodside up 2.6%. And generally just weakness. Gold miners off a little bit. There were some pockets of defensive stocks like Telstra, Woolies and Coles all doing a little better. But it was really, I guess, all about Firmus. And as I say, we're not sure where we are, but certainly it does look as if they're not going to get away with a $44 billion valuation or that $11 price for raising all that money. It looks as if it's going to be substantially lower. There's some talk it could even be $7 or $6 a share as opposed to $11, which I think would mean that they'd probably pull the offer. And it looks like they've dramatically overestimated the demand coming out of the U.S. So, yeah, it looks like it could be one of the corporate stories of the year, I suspect.
1: Well, that and floating rockets with Elon. Two very fascinating little journeys there, and maybe the future's not coming quite as fast as people hope it to be.
10: Well, it's so bright, Charlie, I've got to wear shades.
1: Absolutely. Henry Jennings from the Marcus Today newsletter. We'll check in again tomorrow.
10: Thanks, Charlie.
1: It's 20 to 5. Charlie with you on 774 ABC Melbourne. Dr. Carl in a moment. So give us a call, 1300 222 774. Let us know if you've got any science questions at all. You might be too late for a Nobel Prize this year. But get your questions in nonetheless. But we'll take calls on anything today. Vicky, another traffic update. The traffic's a nightmare out there. Vicky's in Werribee. What do you need to tell us, Vicky?
11: Oh, there's a fire on the side of the road. It looks like it's been deliberately lit. I don't know. But it's thick smoke

0: as you come onto the motorway, onto the freeway at Junction 17.
1: Junction.
0: And it is thick. You can't see through it. It's really hard. But the fire crews have arrived now.
1: Right.
0: And it's going back all the way, you know, back.
1: Right, and it's at Hoppers Crossing there, I think, that
0: Hoppers
1: junction.
0: Hoppers Crossing Junction, exit 17.
1: All right, that sounds very dramatic. Vicky, take care. Hopefully things pan out okay. Can I just ask, has it affected the traffic at all? Have people slowed down because of the smoke?
0: Oh, yeah, you can't see through it. I've just come through it, but in the bit that you're in the smoke, you cannot see a thing. So you can't see anything in front of you.
1: Right. Well, people need to
0: be... So there's no traffic now past it because, you know, everybody's going very, very slowly. So, but it's a big fire. But the police have arrived. So, not police, the fire brigade.
1: So fire brigade are on the scene. We'll try and find out more as we continue. But Vicky, thank you for the update. Hoppers Crossing. Was it exit? What number exit was it again? Sorry, Vicky.
0: 17.
1: Exit 17. At Hoppers Crossing. Heavy smoke. Poor visibility. Thanks for the call, Vicky. 1-300-222-774. Lots of traffic rolling in. Now, I'm being told that, according to the Emergency Victoria website, the fire has been marked as safe, but that doesn't mean that the smoke isn't causing a hazard. It might be that the fire itself is not necessarily immediately dangerous, but from what Vicky's told us there, you can't see anything. It's killed visibility. And traffic is going extremely slowly, if it is going at all. So be careful if you're around Hoppers Crossing and stay away from that one. Hopefully the fire brigade get the smoke under control. 1-300-222-774 is the number to call. Soro in Templestowe, we had a chat with Anthony Koutafidis, who grew up in Lawler. Do you have a bit of Lawler unofficial history for us?
2: I do, Charlie. So we moved in to Laylaw, a typical Italian migrant family moved in from North Fitzroy to Laylaw in 1963. But interestingly, one of the, and at the time, we were on High Street, and it was just a bitumen strip at the time. That's a story in itself. And if we have time, I'm happy to recount it. But the thing that I was, and some friends were involved, we're part of a church group, and the Laylaw, the crossing, the railway crossing there at Laylaw to the shops had copped a number of accidents. There were no, boom gates or anything at the time. There'd been a number of accidents, so we organised a champagne breakfast and surprisingly, most of the councillors from the city of Whittlesey actually showed up to the champagne breakfast. As did the local, and I can't remember his name, the local state member at the time, and. You know, we put out a press release, did that sort of thing, and not long after the gates were installed. So kind of a safety feature.
1: You would have saved numerous cars and lives, Soro. Wow, what a contribution! Well, and all it took was a champagne breakfast for the local politicians.
2: Yeah, that's right. The other interesting thing about High Street was, as I said, it was just a bitumen strip, no sewerage, no footpaths, etc. The residents on High Street had got a demand from Vic Roads to contribute to the building of the footpaths, etc. And there was a small plaster making factory on High Street, Judson's. And the guy in charge, Mr. Judson, I presume, he organised a petition amongst all of the people along High Street and managed to reverse the decision so that it became, Vic Roads actually had to pay for the cost of the roads and the footpaths. So that was another interesting event at the time.
1: A great unofficial history of people power in Laylaw. Thanks, Soro. Calling in from Templestowe. Keep the calls coming. 1-300-222-774 with your unofficial history of Laylaw or some science questions for Dr. Carl. The lines are filling up. Get in now if you've had a science question that you've been trying to wrestle about in your head. Well, Dr. Carl has the answers and he's going to be on in a moment. It's 4:45. Charlie with you on ABC Melbourne. Got a bit of breaking news here. And Victoria Police just released a statement in regards to charges after the death of Van Viet Tjerong, the 60-year-old Sunshine West businessman, on August 1st. They say after significant

0: Second consideration, the charges of intentionally cause serious injury, intentionally cause injury and affray laid against a 12-year-old boy have today been withdrawn. They say advice from the Department of Public Prosecutions confirmed that there are no reasonable prospects of conviction in relation to this to the accused due to the presumption at law that a child who is 12 or 13 is not criminally responsible for their actions. You'll remember a 15-year-old boy had his charges upgraded to include manslaughter, and two 14-year-olds were charged by Melton Crime Investigation Unit with affray, violent disorder, intentionally cause serious injury and intentionally cause injury. The final 13-year-old boy who was initially charged was exonerated and the charges withdrawn upon further investigation. As that story develops, of course, we'll keep you posted here on 774 ABC Melbourne. It's 13 to 5. Charlie with you on 774 ABC Melbourne. Dr. Carl in a moment, but first, yeah, he'll be a busy man. Louis Zacka will tell us what's happening on the roads.
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3: Thank you, Charlie. Yes, not as busy as our incident response service crews racing all over. We've got this fire, which Vicky mentioned just before, and exit 17 is Forsyth Road. So between the Hoppers Crossing exit near Werribee and Forsyth Road, we've got the Prince's Freeway inbound down to one lane and thick smoke in the area. So please drive with caution and most importantly, keep those emergency lanes free for firefighters on their way to battle the blaze there. Allow extra travel time and drive with caution. If you are driving through and visibility is limited, flick your hazard lights on to be seen. Still seeing heavy delays. Eastlink Ringwood bound, 36 minutes of congestion between the Monash Freeway and Ferntree Gully Road due to a collision, which has two of three lanes closed. Also seeing Frankston bound delays. For now, that's the latest traffic and transport, but I'll have a full wrap for you just after five. At the moment, it is 12 to 5.
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0: 11 to 5, Charlie with you on 774 ABC Melbourne. The number to call to ask Dr. Carl some science questions is 1-300-222-774, of course. And of course, I'm joined by Dr. Carl Krasilnicki. Good afternoon, Carl.
8: Good afternoon, Dr. Charlie.
0: Lovely to have you with us. We've got, tell you what, got a bunch of calls coming in. But have you been excited by the various Nobel Prizes this week?
8: Well, the introduction of a thing called neutrino astronomy. So, you know how when you go for an X-ray, sometimes they'll be wearing a lead coat to stop the X-rays bothering them. They're getting it all day, you're only getting it once, no big deal. Well, you need a centimetre or so of lead to stop an X-ray, but to stop a neutrino, you need 4 light years of lead.
0: What?
8: They just do not interact with normal matter hardly at all. And at any given instant, about 100 trillion are running through your body per second. And in your entire lifetime, maybe one will interact with one of the atoms in your body and maybe not. And so building a telescope is really hard. And what they ended up settling on was a 1 cubic kilometer of ice located 0.5 kilometer below the surface down at the South Pole. And then they drilled these 83 holes with hot water and then put these strings of light detectors. And then presumably a neutrino comes in from anywhere, maybe from the other side of the Earth, burrowing straight through the Earth as though it's not there, and then hits one of the atoms in the ice, oxygen or hydrogen, and then it gives off a flash of light, and that we can detect. And we can kind of work out where it's coming from, accurate to within about 0.5 degree. And so the Nobel Prize in Physics was given for that wonderful achievement.
0: That is incredible, and it's a problem I never set out to solve, and I'm very glad because I don't know where I'd get that much lead from in the first place. Let's see, Gary in West Footscray, what's your question for Dr. Carr?

0: Hey, Charlie and Dr. Carl. Great to be on the program. Enjoy this segment. I've got a question. I've actually given advice sometimes. I say, look, you know, trust your gut when it comes to making the decision. And I was wondering if there's any science behind, you know, that, because I sort of use it a lot myself. Instead of using my head, I go, I'm feeling a bit uncomfortable. And the uncomfortability seems to stem from my stomach and my gut. So I just wonder if there's any science that's been done around how that would, you know, be a way of making decisions when you're thinking about, you know, like uncomfortability in your stomach and not feeling comfortable about something.
1: There have been various books on this, like Blink, just make a decision straight away. And so I think a combination of an intellectual decision and an emotional decision, and then finally the gut decision in various ratios, depending on the circumstances. And so if you're going to do something financial versus emotional, I'd use different varieties of it. The problem is that in some situations you're dealing with not enough information. This happens especially with medical and with military people. And so a gut feeling sort of summarizes all that. And it might be right and it might be wrong. I would recommend, if you're interested in thinking about how to make the decisions, you read a book called Black Box Thinking by Sayed, S-A-Y-E-D. It came out in 2015, still a great book. And it tries, among other things, to explore how come the aviation industry is so safe. 4 billion passenger trips per year, that's half the world's population, and yet the health professionals have so many mistakes that happen. Of course, you're dealing with different situations, and there's a different way of thinking, and that might give you yet another arrow in your quiver of how to make a decision.
2: Yeah.
0: Okay, so when you say like a black box, is that more like logical thinking when it comes to planes, like this happens, you do this sort of thing?
1: Well, the first thing that happens in an aeroplane collision, bad thing happening, is they don't say, whose fault was it? Who was there? They say, what happened? And then what was the sequence of what happened? And then what did the people nearby, for example, the crew and maybe the control tower, know? And how did this information unfold? And they gradually go down the pathway with the overall goal of trying to change the system rather than blame a person. And so the classic example they give in a book is of a pilot coming in to land at an airport where she'd landed a few years earlier, you know, passenger airport, and she was coming in at sunset and then suddenly was blinded by these lights that she just was not ready for.
2: Mm.
1: And so did a go-around and then landed on a second attempt and then reported. And then so did another pilot. And the problem was that somehow somebody had illegally bribed the council into being able to put a billboard up with spotlights that illuminated the billboard, and it also shone in the eyes of incoming pilots, and they just switched it on that night. So the whole point is that you try to change the system so that a mistake can't happen. Now, this is different from following your gut feeling, but it's just another thing to add to your way of dealing with the world. Remember, life is confusing.
2: Great question, Gary. I tell you what, Dennis in Macrae, you've got a fascinating question for Dr. Carl.
3: Yes. Good afternoon, Charlie and Dr. Carl. We all know that the rotation of the Earth causes the appearance of the sun to move from east to west. And we also know that the sun is higher in the summer than in the winter. However, I've got a window with a mullion that throws a shadow across the tiled floor. And at different times through the year, this shadow is 10 minutes before the hour or 10 minutes after the hour. Can you tell us a little bit about what I think is called an analemma?
1: An analemma, yes. So you can do a photograph of the sun at the same time every day, and you just make up this time exposure, and it takes you 365 days to do it, and you end up getting a figure eight of where the sun is at the same time each day. And the top half of the figure eight is smaller than the bottom half. And This is complicated to explain without pictures, but firstly, we've got the fact that the Earth is going around the sun. That's the first thing, taking about a year to do that. And then secondly, the Earth is pretty closely lined up with the equator of the sun. Okay, everything's nice and easy. And then we muck things up. Relative to that plane of the equator, the Earth is tilted by 23.5 degrees. And
3: which
1: that mucks up

0: Everything.
1: Winter, of course, yeah.
0: Yeah. Mm. And so around the equinox, and we've just had that around September 22, and also around March 20, the sun rises almost exactly due east and sets almost exactly due west. And then as you head towards the summer solstice, which is, around December 23, happy birthday, Jesus Christ, the sun rises and sets at its most southerly points on the horizon. So it rises earlier, goes higher, and then sets later. And then this then ties in with the analemma that you're seeing. But you're saying that it varies its position of maximal displacement by between 10 minutes before the hour and 10 minutes after the hour.
1: Something like that. It could be more than that, but I have noticed those particular things. At the moment, it seems to be, in our direction, about 11:18, if I used Australian Standard Time. At other times of the year, it'll be 10:50 or so.
0: When it's at its maximum displacement on your floor, the shadow on your floor.
1: Yes.
0: Now, I'm going to have to think about that one. I don't know enough.
2: Thank you very much, Dennis, for the call. It's amazing what we can observe just a shadow on the floor. Was it Eratosthenes who used some shadows to calculate the circumference of the Earth?
0: I think around 2,300 years ago, he was the librarian at the Library of Alexandria, and where he was on a certain day of the year, a vertical stick had a shadow of 7 degrees. But 800 miles or 800 kilometres closer to the equator at the Aswan site, Aswan Dam, the shadow was vertical on the same day. So he sent some people off to measure the distance between Aswan and Alexandria. These people were called beemeters, B-E-M-E-T-E-R, which is basically a surveyor who was also trained to both count the number of steps that they walked and also walk with a constant pace. And they measure the distance to be 800 kilometres. You divide 7 degrees into 360 degrees, get a number, multiply that by 800 kilometres, and you get the circumference of the Earth accurate to within 10%. And yet, even today, some people still maintain that the Earth is flat.
2: Alf in Pakenham, what's your science question for Dr. Carl?
3: Oh, g'day, guys. Great program, Charlie and Dr. Pickering, and especially that young lass at, on the phones. No one gives her a bit of a gong, but
2: Employee of the Month, Bridget. Yes, absolutely.
3: Yes. Look, I just wanted to know, suppose we had a alien invasion, which is currently coming at the moment, or supposedly.
2: Yet to happen. We've got to get it quick here, Alf. What's the question?
3: Yep. My question is, can we defend ourselves with some sort of biological weapon against them?
2: Thank you, Alf.
3: I.e. Independence Day.
2: Jump in, Carl. We've got about 30 seconds.
0: If they've got similar tech, and there's not many of them, we've got a reasonable chance. If they're very superior to us, possibly over time. If they've got orbital superiority and advanced weapons, forget it. And if they've got godlike technology, we're screwed.
2: Well, there we go. How about that, Alf? Not too promising, but we'll give it a crack. Thank you very much. We are out of time. Dr. Carl, it is always a joy. We'll chat again next week. Thank you for sharing your science knowledge with us today.
0: Richie Keane, and lovely to work with you again, Dr. Charlie.
2: Heading up towards the news now, and after the news, public health doctors who have been on strike have rejected the government's pay offer. We'll find out why and what they're still not getting. News time, 5 o'clock.
4: ABC News with Michaela Ortolan. Good evening. Prosecutors have dropped the case against a 12-year-old boy who was charged after the alleged fatal bashing of Sunshine shopkeeper Van Viet Truong. Mr. Truong, 60, was allegedly attacked by a group of youths on August 2. After coming to the aid of a fellow retail worker, he died in hospital days later. Five children were initially arrested. However, charges only remain against three. Today, prosecutors withdrew charges of violent disorder, affray and two assault-related charges against the 12-year-old boy, conceding they could not prove he was criminally liable. A schoolboy fighting for life after a botched arson attack earlier this week was given the orders on social media. Crime reporter Olivia Jenkins has the details.
5: It can be revealed the 13-year-old, who has been in a critical condition with major burns since Monday morning, was allegedly tasked with setting the fire through WhatsApp. The ABC can reveal at least two middlemen using aliases on the app provided orders to a group of teens who torched two cars in Taylor's Hill in Melbourne's northwest. Police today arrested three other teens allegedly involved who fled on foot, leaving the 13-year-old for dead. The boys, two aged 16 and one 15-year-old, will be interviewed by police. It's just one of multiple incidents this week that's seen 13 cars torched in 4 days.
4: Labor frontbencher Claire O'Neill has downplayed reports of a rift within the government over the ATO's decision to ban credit card payments. This morning, Ms O'Neill said the government had concerns about the decision, which has been broadly criticised by business. But Assistant Minister Andrew Charlton said Labor backs the ATO's ban. Speaking this afternoon, Ms O'Neill has denied a rift and sidestepped questions about whether the government would intervene.
6: We've got a really shared and strong view that small business are the backbone of Australia's economy. What we want is for the ATO to work with small business in partnership, and it's really important that they do that.
4: A Buddhist monk who sexually abused young girls at a Melbourne temple has been jailed for 13 years. Here's court reporter Christian Silva.
7: Nayothun Vijitha was a monk held in the highest regard among Melbourne's Sri Lankan Buddhist community. A county court judge said his status as chief monk enabled him to lure and sexually abuse six girls at his temple between 1994 and 2002. Several of those victims were in court today as the disgraced monk was sentenced to 13 years and 2 months in jail. The 71-year-old will have to serve a minimum of 9 years in prison. At the end of the hearing, some victims looked on with disgust as the monk's supporters bowed and waved at him.
4: A 65-year-old Melbourne man charged with multiple terrorism offences has been granted bail in the Melbourne Magistrates Court. Mohamed Bakit is accused of spreading extremist material as an online propagandist for the Islamic State terror group. He's been in custody since being arrested at his Carlton home last month. He faces charges including using a carriage service to transmit violent extremist material and being a member of a terrorist organisation. The magistrate granted bail, saying Mr. Bakit has significant health issues and cannot be cared for in custody without hospitalisation. Hundreds of Spaniards have protested outside Parliament in Madrid, furious over the death of an elderly woman who sparked nationwide demonstrations. Fanmaya Nevada reports.
8: Candles lit, tents pitched, and banners reading Adios, Mari Carmen. The streets of Madrid have been transformed by residents grieving the woman who's ignited a national movement and political crisis. 87-year-old Mari Carmen Abascal was evicted from her home of 7 decades after her rent was more than doubled. She had accepted a deal while in hospital which would have allowed her to return home, but it came too late. Through the night, crowds have chanted, "This is not a death, it's a murder." Prime Minister Pedro Sanchez, who's been forced to call a snap election, has expressed his condolences.
4: Taking a look at tomorrow's weather for the state, patchy morning fog about eastern districts, mostly sunny at first, then areas of cloud extending from the west during the day. Scattered showers developing about western districts late afternoon and then evening, and isolated thunderstorms possible in the far northwest. For Melbourne, mostly sunny tomorrow, a top of 26 degrees. Saturday, a shower or two, a top of 21 degrees. Right now, it's 22 degrees. ABC News.
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9: Traffic.
11: Good afternoon, Louis Zacher. Transport Victoria, delays are easing across the Melbourne region this afternoon following a heap of incidents. We'll start west. Prince's Freeway between Forsyth Road and the Hoppers Crossing exit. An earlier fire is being brought under control. There is still smoke and limited visibility in the area. If you're driving on the Prince's Freeway, allow half an hour extra in both directions. That's heading towards Werribee and Geelong or heading towards the city. There is also a need for you to flick on your recirculation mode heading through that smoke and drive with caution through limited visibility. On Eastlink Ringwood bound, there's now just one lane blocked heading towards Ferntree Gully Road following an earlier collision. Delays at 40 minutes banking back to the Monash Freeway, but now with an extra lane open, those delays are starting to ease. Heading to the airport, Tullamarine Freeway left lane closed near Mickleham Road due to a breakdown with incident response service crews there, and a heavy run on the Westgate Freeway in both directions following two separate breakdowns and a collision. Just got this broken down crane near Grieve Parade left. That's in the left lane inbound. Allow extra travel time and obey those overhead lane signals. That's the latest traffic and transport. It's coming up to 5:07.
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15: Regional banking hubs, which would be done in towns that don't have any branch in them at present.
16: I'm driving 50 k's each way to bank a cheque because I can't go to a branch.
17: It's the ultimate in ageism. It's pernicious. Not all older people have someone to take them to a branch.
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2: 5:07, Charlie with you on ABC Melbourne. Great to have your company if you're just joining us. We've been chatting about banks. They're trying to work together to have some options for areas where the branches have closed. We're also talking this afternoon, I'd love to hear from you, about how you've scattered a loved one's ashes, maybe a pet, or maybe you've got a plan for your own. Give me a call, 1-300-222-774. And I'd also love to hear your unofficial history of lay law. We're talking about that this afternoon. Lots of stories from Anthony Koutafidis last hour. So how about you? Were you also a footy star in Lay Law, or maybe the mayor? Let us know. 1-300-222-774 is the number to call. Coming up later this half hour, we'll talk state politics with Benita Kolobos from The Guardian. And in particular, what is the Greens' path to victory in this election, or just what are their chances? And how do you see the Greens these days? Are they still relevant? Are they the only voice to protect the planet? Or do you maybe think some of their ideas are getting a bit outlandish? Let us know. 1-300-222-774. In a moment, public health doctors who've been on strike have rejected a government pay offer. We'll find out exactly why. And also, last hour, Vicky called in to tell us about a fire next to the Princes Highway near the Hoppers Crossing exit. Here's what she had to say.
19: Oh, there's a fire on the side of the road. Thick smoke as you come onto the motorway, onto the freeway at Junction 17.
2: Junction.
19: And it is thick. You can't see through it. It's really hard. But the fire crews have arrived now.
2: So, Fire Rescue Victoria has told us that that was actually a grass fire on the Princes Freeway in Point Cook. They say the fire was approximately 100 metres by 20 metres, and firefighters are still on the scene working to extinguish that blaze, but they say that the incident is under control. If you can see that, give me a call. Tell me what you see, particularly if it is still smoky, if it's still blocking the road, if you've lost visibility. Vicky was telling us that the cars were, if they could move at all, just crawling through that smoke because they just couldn't see in front of them. Sounds like something out of Days of Thunder. Well, give us a call, 1-300-222-774. Let us know if that's improved at all. Louis Zacher tells us that the smoke has eased a bit, but it is still smoky. So let us know what you can see out there on the roads. Oh, more traffic reports coming in. Lyndon in Canterbury Road. What can you tell us? Oh, sorry, Lyndon. There's the button. Lyndon, what can you see on the roads?
20: Canterbury Road near Forest Hill Chase, just on the outward bound lanes between Forest Road and Blackburn Road near Bolton Street. There is a car accident. There's multiple police cars. I think there was an ambulance. The traffic's banked right back towards Blackburn South over Blackburn Road, nearly to Woolworths and the pedestrian crossing and the main shops of Blackburn South. So people might want to get off at Blackburn Road if they can.
2: Thank you very much, Lyndon, for that tip out there. It's incredible. What a hectic afternoon on the roads. Thanks for the call, Lyndon. Appreciate it. If you see something, let us know. 1-300-222-774. Obviously, Louis Zacca will keep us updated throughout the program, but he's flat stick. And if you see something before Louis does, let us know. 1-300-222-774. We'll get the word out and hopefully get everyone home safely on what is, sounds like a diabolical afternoon on the roads. 11 past five, Charlie with you on 774 ABC Melbourne. Coming up in a bit, there might be a creative solution to delays in building infrastructure, local infrastructure like train stations that are taking too long, particularly waiting on a state government, but maybe local governments and state governments could work together. We're going to explain how shortly, but first, some breaking news from earlier this afternoon that almost 90% of doctors voted to reject the state government's latest pay offer. They had been striking, and the government was offering a 10% pay increase plus a lump sum bonus after doctors walked off the job last week. So give me a call, 1-300-222-774. I'd love to hear from you if you're one of those doctors. Call me and tell me why you're striking and maybe why you voted for or against the latest pay deal. I mean, chances are 90% of you that you voted against the pay deal. I'd love to hear from you. 1-300-222-774. Dr. Roderick McRae is the president of the Australian Salaried Medical Officers Federation Victorian branch and joins me now. Good afternoon, Dr. Roderick.
1: Yes. Hi, how are you, Charlie?
2: Very well, thank you. So tell me, why was this offer, the 10% pay increase plus the lump sum bonus, why was that offer rejected?
1: Look, it's complex because it was a delineation between senior and junior doctors. The pay increase was moderately attractive and anything could be deemed as being a sugar hit and wacko. But broadly, we're much more concerned about the fundamental structures of terms and conditions for employing salaried doctors in Victoria's public hospitals. And that's the way we look after Victorians in those public hospitals.
2: It's interesting. We went through the teacher strikes, which were protracted, and it wasn't just about the money. It was about what the conditions and what the system were going to be. And it feels a similar story here. The top line number may not tell that full story. So what would you like to see on the table to get a yes vote from your members?
1: Look, what we're looking for is a complete structural reconsideration of how we're going to invest in the public hospital system in Victoria as we go forward. So there's been a massive amount of money sort of protracted and suggested, and we're going to have vanity projects and railway lines and that sort of stuff. But fundamentally, the investment in the public hospital system has been underdone. We've got the federal government in the background sort of saying, oh, anyone over 65 years of age, you won't get any assistance with private health insurance. And we understand that it's just going to throw more people onto the Victorian public hospital system. There's been an underinvestment. So what we're looking at is a complete understanding and complete change related to how on earth we're going to work the Victorian public hospital system.
2: There were a lot of concerns that this offer didn't directly address working hours that a lot of doctors were concerned about. What can be done there?
1: Well, it's a simple relationship to revising how rostering might occur. So nobody wants to have to turn up to a Victorian public hospital, say the emergency department, and then have somebody who's been working for about 16 hours. They're not completely fit for purpose at that stage because it's a ludicrous extent of having worked. It's not like they sit around and then, oh, it's suddenly 15 and a half hours, now I have to do something. They've been going flat stick. And as a consequence, everybody is concerned that they may make a decision that's a little bit impaired. So think of somebody who, you know, we don't want any Victorian driving around with 0.05 or beyond, and it's well established that the fatigue of working too long is equivalent to driving over 0.05.
2: So are there further planned walk-offs until you get what you want?
1: Well, yes. And it hasn't been firmly established, but there's clearly going to be increased industrial action as we go forward. We need to sit down. We're going to have to work out where what it will be and where it's going to be and how it's going to be occurring. But we had a four-hour stop-work meeting on the 1st of November. It was unbelievable pouring rain. Only Melbourne

0: provide that for you. And we had about 1,000 salaried medical practitioners turning up in that rainstorm. I mean, everybody is entirely concerned about where it's going to go forwards. And for every person who was there, say 1,000, there were probably 4 to 5 others stuck in the public hospital systems still looking after people. They would have been there, but they were looking after the patients because that's what we all want to do.
1: So, lastly, Dr. Rodrick, before I let you go, is there pressure to negotiate a deal now before the election arrives? Is there a thought that you might get a better deal out of this government than possibly whoever is in next?
0: Yeah, look, it's an absolute unknown, but we're unsatisfied with what's been offered to date. There's going to be ongoing negotiations almost as we speak, but nobody knows what the outcome is. And equally, everybody understands, we've been very open about it, everybody understands that nobody knows what's going to occur after the Victorian election, but we're going to be very active in that space.
1: Dr. Roderick McRae, President of the Australian Salaried Medical Officers Federation, the Victorian branch. Thanks for talking us through it this afternoon. Hopefully, a satisfactory deal can be reached. And obviously, the top priority is the patients at the end of the day. Dr. Roderick, thank you for your time.
0: Absolutely. Indeed. Have a very good evening. Thanks to your listeners.
1: You too. It's 17 past five. Charlie with you on 774 ABC Melbourne. Give me a call, 1-300-222-774. Let me know if you're a doctor working in the public system, how hard is it? Do we have enough doctors? How long are those hours and what do you think can be done with it? 1-300-222-774 is the number to call. We've been getting a lot of traffic updates this afternoon and they just keep coming. Joe is on the Princess Highway. Now, you've got an update on the smoke around Point Cook after that grass fire that Vicky told us about earlier. How does it look out there at Hoppers Crossing now?
2: Hey, Charlie. It's looking really good. The smoke seems to have totally cleared. There's a lot of fire trucks there and people working, but we actually weren't clear what was even going on until we tuned into ABC and heard that it had been a fire. I reckon it's pretty much on the way to being done.
1: Excellent news. As Louis Zaka said, we're slowly getting traffic flowing again this afternoon after a very rocky start. Joe, thanks for the update. And as I said before, if you see something, let us know. 1-300-222-774. Louis Zaka cannot be everywhere all at once. And if you see something, we will get the word out as soon as possible. 1-300-222-774 is the number to call. It's 18 past five. Charlie with you on ABC Melbourne. We've got a little more breaking news now about a story that has, well, it's been leading a lot of bulletins all week, and we have an update. That fitness influencer and reality TV star Sam Wood has been denied bail on domestic violence charges. We're going to get the latest on that in a moment. But first, let's check what's happening on the roads, see if it's getting any better with Louis Zaka. 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
5: Thank you, Charlie. Yes, update from Joe there. Spot on. Smoke clearing. Princes Freeway. There is still delays heading towards Geelong and Werribee following this earlier fire. Those delays are easing, but you'll still need an extra 20 minutes heading outbound between Forsyth Road and Hoppers Crossing. As Lyndon mentioned before as well, Canterbury Road, there's been a collision between Blackburn Road and Springvale Road. That's near Bolton Street. There is heavy delays there heading through Forest Hill just past the shops. You may want to take the Burwood Highway to the south or Whitehorse Road to the north as an alternative. Delays remain on Eastlink Ringwood bounds. The right lane closed following an earlier collision at Ferntree Gully Road. That congestion queue now pushing back before the Monash Freeway, adding 35 minutes to your journey. And a heavy run both directions for the Westgate Freeway. Heading outbound, the congestion queue is pushing back through the Domain Tunnel onto the Monash Freeway inbound. That's adding 28 minutes to your journey following the incident that Rahul mentioned a little earlier, a collision near Montague Street. Obey those overhead lane signals for everyone's safety. That's the latest traffic and transport. It's 20 past five.
6: I love a flame burn flan.
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0: is remaining in custody. He is not getting bail. So we'll find out why shortly with Madeline Grace, ABC reporter in Maroochydore. But first, we've been talking about banks this afternoon. We spoke to Simon Birmingham from the Australian Banking Association, who said that banks are working together to make, you know, unified bank hubs, perhaps in areas that aren't served by bank branches. He said it was for regional areas. I asked if it might be in other areas where banks have disappeared, and he said, well, hold your horses, let's not get ahead of ourselves. But the problem of disappearing branches is pretty serious. David in Ivanhoe, have you had a branch disappear?
1: Yeah, the Commonwealth Bank just last month closed. There's an ATM on the street, but they can't go into a branch. National closed a few years ago, and the Westpac is the only one that seems to have a branch open. We have to go to either Heidelberg or Northcote, which is not very convenient for public transport. There's a long walk from any bus or train or anything from either of those.
0: And have you found that inconvenient with your banking, David?
1: Not quite yet. I don't do electronic banking, but I can manage with the ATM and whatnot. But I have in the past gone into the bank quite often, the branch, but haven't had to yet. It's only this month that it's happened, or last month.
0: Well, there's certainly a dying breed, the suburban bank branch. 1300 222 774 is the number to call. Julian in Armidale, have you seen some branches disappearing around you?
2: Yeah, it's no trip. Carnegie Kunang Road, popular move with the disabled people and elderly. No banks left in Kunang Road, Carnegie. You have to go to Chadston or come to Malvern. We had a dispute here with the Commonwealth Bank head office about the closure of the Commonwealth Bank in Armidale, formerly the State Bank, and former Treasurer Peter Costello was very good, and for a time he saved the Commonwealth Bank in High Street and Kooyong Road, Armidale, but that's gone now and that's become a restaurant.
0: Well, as
2: so
0: you say...
2: You could go down to Paran.
0: As you say, Julian, if you are on the older end or living with a disability, you're starting to add quite a trip. It's not easy getting from Carnegie to Chadston if you need to go to a bank branch. Thanks for the calls. 1300 222 774. Keep the calls coming. I'd love to hear from you if you grew up in Layla, or maybe you've worked there, you're a teacher in the school, coach at the footy club. Tell me. It's our unofficial history of Layla today. Had a great chat with Anthony Koutafidis last hour. Maybe you knew Kuta at high school. Maybe you were annoyed he beat you out for a position on the footy team, and you still hold a grudge. Let me know. 1300 222 774 is the number to call. It's 5:25 on ABC Melbourne. And as I mentioned at the top of the hour, we had some breaking news that former Bachelor star and Australian fitness influencer Sam Wood has been denied bail this afternoon after being charged with domestic violence offences against his wife while holidaying with family in Noosa. ABC News reporter Madeline Grace is at Maroochydore Magistrates Court and joins us now for an update. Good afternoon, Madeline.
3: Good afternoon.
0: So what happened in court today?
3: Former Bachelor star Sam Wood has been denied bail this afternoon after allegedly attacking his wife in front of their children while holidaying at Noosa. Mr Wood's lawyers applied for bail on his behalf at the Maroochydore Magistrates Court. His lawyer, Matthew Cuskelly, told the court Mr Wood has no criminal history and that his client needs medical treatment for severe depression. The prosecution said the alleged victim feared for her life during the alleged attack. Mr Wood appeared via video link with his head in his hands as the acting magistrate denied his bail application and ordered a brief of evidence.
0: So where to from here? Do we know what's happening next?
3: The alleged victim and their children have returned to Victoria, and Mr Wood will remain remanded in custody. His charges will return to the Maroochydore Magistrates Court next month, but his appearance has been excused.
0: Well, we'll wait and see from here. It's a story that has absolutely captured the nation's attention, given the high profile of the man that has been charged. But thanks for the update. Madeline Grace at the Maroochydore Magistrates Court in Queensland.
3: Thank you.
0: It's a 5:26. Charlie with you on 774 ABC Melbourne. Kate in Geelong, we've been talking about this doctor's strike, doctors walking off the job. They've rejected a pay deal, 90% of the doctors

0: in the public system have rejected the pay deal. What can you tell us about it, Kate?
1: Oh, hi, Charlie. Yeah, I've got a son who is a junior doctor in Ballarat at the moment, and he currently will work 7 nights in a row, so they're 12.5, 13-hour shifts, so he will top 90 hours in 7 days. It's not uncommon for him to be at the hospital for 15 hours at a time, and I just think, you know, these kids or young people are, you know, the pillar of our society. They're our future. They're literally saving lives. And they're just asking for a little bit of leeway and good, you know, or improved job conditions that, you know, most of us take for granted.
0: Obviously, your son must have worked very hard to get there, and you would have been very proud that he became a doctor. What sort of toll has this taken on him, and what's it like to see him work, you know, 90 hours all at night in a week?
1: Well, I mean, it's just, you know, for one, as a parent, it's worrying. So when he's driving home, he'll often ring me or another family member, really, literally just to stay awake, to keep him awake. And, you know, so it's worrying for us as family members and parents. And, you know, he's very passionate about what he does. We're just concerned about, you know, their safety. And, you know, there have been incidences, you know, historically, like the young doctor in Tasmania, that, you know, they're just so fatigued. You know, I'm sure if any of us were at 90 hours in with that sort of pressure as well, you know, they're literally dealing with life and death situations.
0: Absolutely, Kate. Well, thank you for your call. It's obviously a concern for your son and doctors like your son, and for the patients. You know, nobody wants doctors who've been fatigued making very important decisions. Thanks for the call, Kate, and please keep your calls coming. 1-300-222-774 is the number to call. It can be about doctors. It can be where you want your ashes scattered. We've had a fascinating chat about that this afternoon, or the unofficial history of Layla. And I tell you what, that brings me to, I'm going to get the news headlines in a moment, but today, I have to give you our golden ticket keyword, and the keyword is Layla, L-A-L-O-R, Layla. And if you text that to 0437 774 774 in the next 5 minutes, you can go into the draw for a chance to win MotoGP, the greatest showman circus spectacular, Opera Australia's La Boheme, and Benjamin Clementine at the Jazz Festival. That is a great suite of entertainment contained in the golden ticket. So text Layla to 0437 774 774. 5 minutes starting now. I'll blow the siren when your time is up. And now we can breathe and relax and welcome Tamara Odine. Tell us what's making news on the telly tonight.
2: Hi. Well, you might have noticed that we're in the midst of something of a spate of firebombings at the moment. We had more cars set alight in Melbourne last night, 6 to be precise. They were parked outside homes in Oakley East, Springvale and Reservoir. The total over the past 4 days is 13 arson attacks across Melbourne. And you might remember that a 13-year-old schoolboy was critically injured in Taylor's Hill on Monday night with a firebombing in a driveway. He is still fighting for life. He was left for dead at the scene and has suffered burns to 90% of his body. He's had some pretty severe skin grafts over the past couple of days. Police actually arrested 3 other teens this morning in conjunction with that particular incident on Monday, 2 16-year-olds and a 15-year-old. They've been in court today. One's been refused bail, one has been granted bail. But they're so young. I've seen a photo of the kid who's in hospital. 13. It's wild. It raises the question, how are these kids getting drawn into this stuff? Our police reporter, Olivia Jenkins, is taking a look at this for us tonight.
0: It's terrifying. And obviously the government increased the sentences for those that recruit these kids. Mm-hmm. It's a life sentence now. Mm-hmm. But we obviously have to figure out how to trace back from, you know, when we finally, we have someone that's committed these crimes, yeah, and gotten themselves into horrific trouble.
2: Yeah. I mean, he could
0: very well die. How do we investigate
2: from
0: there? Well, you know, and how do they follow that back and actually get the people responsible?
2: Well, social media is a big part of it. Olivia Jenkins has been told by police, and she's confirmed that this particular group of kids received orders via a middleman on WhatsApp before the alleged arson attack. And police have told her that criminal syndicates are using young kids to do their dirty work because

0: They're easy to manipulate and they're easy to replace. They're being offered pretty big money for a 13-year-old for that particular job. I think it was the offering was $3,000 for that one. Olivia's also spoken to close friends of this boy who've told her that, you know, they're so worried for him. He's a lovely kid and he's funny and makes them all laugh and all the rest of it, and they're just praying that he's going to make it through.
1: And, you know, like, we've all been young.
0: Yeah.
1: It's a lot of money, and you probably, you might think, oh, this is a stupid, dumb thing to do, but there's insurance, whatever, I want the money. But giving no, at that age, you're not giving thought to how it can go catastrophically wrong.
0: No.
1: You're just not going to think.
0: And your brain's
1: like that.
0: Also not fully formed.
1: No.
0: Really, to be fair. We've also tonight got a fantastic interview. It's an ABC exclusive interview with a man who was attacked by a shark, survived, thankfully. A few weeks ago on the Midwest Coast near Geraldton, he was out surfing. Have you seen this today?
1: No, I haven't seen this story.
0: Incredible tale, and the way that he tells it is just so compelling. He was out in the water. He'd seen a really large pod of dolphins and felt a bump on his leg and thought it was one of the dolphins.
1: Oh.
0: But then he got grabbed and dragged down into the water, and he just knew at that moment. He's been around for a while. He's been surfing for a very, very long time. And he says that when he was pulled down into the depths, he and the shark locked eyes.
1: What?
0: Yes. Before it chomped off his leg. And then his tale of survival, how he got himself into the beach, then how he got himself dragged up the beach by a friend. He's a career fiery, so he knew how to keep himself really calm and the position to get himself. He actually said, look, I thought to myself, I'm going to need CPR probably, so I'll just take all of the things off around my neck and get into the position ready. Amazing, amazing stuff. Really strong man making a great recovery, but also with an incredible tale to tell and a knack for telling it, that's for sure.
1: Wow, fascinating. We will be tuning in with bated breath. Maybe that's not the best choice of words, but anyway, we will be tuning in from 7 o'clock tonight on ABC TV and iView. Thank you, Tamara O'Dine. It is, I tell you what, I'm counting down now. You've got about 5 more seconds to text in the keyword right now. 3, 2, 1. Let's blow that siren. All right. Your time is up for today on the Golden Ticket. You get one more chance tomorrow. Be listening to Breakfast with Bob and Rochelle and all day on 774 ABC Melbourne for another keyword to go into the draw for our Golden Ticket. Coming up shortly, we're going to talk state politics with Benita Kolovos, and where to with the Greens is the big question we'll be answering. But first, let's get an update on a chaotic afternoon on the roads with Louis Zacca.
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4: Thank you, Charlie. Yes, I think we're starting to breathe a little easier at the moment, both metaphorically for the rest of Melbourne, but literally in Point Cook due to the smoke clearing following an earlier fire on the Prince's Freeway. Still seeing some delays as emergency services remain there. When you pass red and blue flashing lights of emergency services, you must slow down to 40 kilometres an hour for everyone's safety. At the moment, an extra 20 minutes needed both directions. Prince's Freeway between Forsyth Road and Hoppers Crossing. In on East Link, heading Ringwood bound, northbound at Ferntree Gully Road, still got the right lane closed, and this is seeing 27 minutes of congestion pushing back to the Monash Freeway. A heavy run on the Westgate Freeway outbound following an earlier collision in Montague Street. That congestion queue is pushing back through the Domain Tunnel onto the Monash Freeway inbound from around Yarra Boulevard. That's adding 27 minutes to your journey. And still got this broken down crane we've been chatting about all afternoon. Westgate Freeway inbound between Grieve Parade and Miller's Road, left lane closed. Incident response service crews there, two lanes getting by with minor delays on the approach. Big delays for Geelong V-Line services this afternoon. A third incident after a couple of earlier rail faults. There's now been a trespasser at Wyndham Vale. Geelong services are currently held. Details at the V-Line website. That's the latest traffic and transport. It's 24 to 6.
5: 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Rosemary, what can you tell me?
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7: How gorgeous. 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
5: 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Have we got the second one, Con?
7: It is the second one. 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Thank you to the ABC. 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
2: 23 to 6, Charlie with you on ABC Melbourne. Great to have your company this afternoon and all of your calls on 1300 222 774. We've been having a great conversation. Up in a moment, another great conversation. Benita Kolobos from The Guardian will be in to talk state politics. And in particular, what's the future look like for the Greens? What are their chances at the upcoming election? And I'd love to know from you, 1300 222 774, how do you see the Greens now in the year 2026? Are they just a protest party? Do they still represent to you the only party that will fight for the environment and fight in favour of doing something about climate change? Or do you think maybe they're throwing up a few ideas that make you think they're not as serious as they used to be? 1300 222 774. I'd love to hear your thoughts on the Greens. We'll talk to Benita about the Greens in a moment. But in the meantime, Cecilia in Ringwood, we've been talking about the public doctors strike. They've not accepted the 90% of them have not accepted the pay deal they were offered. What would you like to share?
3: Oh, I would just like to say that I'm an allied health professional. I work in a major metropolitan hospital. We're also taking protected industrial action. And I would just like to congratulate my doctor colleagues for voting down this offer that was put forward by the government, because it was completely insufficient in terms of addressing their pay and conditions. So congratulations and keep up the good fight. We're all fighting for a better healthcare system for everyone. We can't separate the working conditions of our health workforce from patient safety and patient wellbeing. For too long, the workforce has been absorbing the cuts and the underfunding to healthcare, and we can't continue anymore. And that is why the government has to come to the table and has to provide a fair offers to both doctors and to allied health professionals working in the public sector.
2: Cecilia, thank you for the call. 1300 222 774. It is, as I said before, quite familiar. It's similar to the teachers' dispute, where it's not just about the dollar amount, it's not just about the bonus. You have to solve the working conditions, because sometimes, you know, a pay increase won't make up for the fact that you're working 100 hours a week, mainly at night time, and you never see the sun. Keep the calls coming. 1300 222 774 can be about doctors. I'd love to know your thoughts on the Greens, because right now it's time to talk state politics. And I'm joined by Benita Kolobos, Victorian state politics correspondent for The Guardian Australia. Good afternoon.
4: Hello, Charlie. Thanks for having me.
2: Great to have you with me. And we have a fascinating day today, or an opportunity for us to have a conversation about the Greens, a bit of a deep dive. And I want to do this as we run up to the election, a deep dive into the various major parties that we can be voting for that are going to be out campaigning. And I think the Greens present a pretty interesting picture. You've been looking well and truly at Greens territory this week in inner city seats. But at the same time, you know, they're in a battle with Labor and Liberals, who are all very closely contesting that. And for Labor, land tax was a major part of their sell this week.
4: Yeah, so we're in a little weird limbo at the moment, because the campaign doesn't really kick off in earnest for a couple more weeks. So I think what we're seeing from Labor is really just trying to like neutralise any controversial issue, which is kind of what Ben Carroll's been doing since he became Premier, right? And land tax is the latest of those. This was an increase of land tax. And even on properties that are worth, you know, less than $300,000, and, you know, he's claiming it's a cost of living measure, you know, people's interest rates are going up. He's going to taper that back to how it was prior to the changes made by the former Treasurer Tim Pallas. He also was out talking about fire trucks today. There's 150 new CFA trucks. You know, if you can cast your mind back to January, there was a lot of criticism of whether the government had properly resourced the fire services. Libs have been out spruiking health, but I think the big story this week, which rarely happens, is the Greens. They're launching their campaign tonight. They've got a new federal leader, and the rhetoric has gotten a lot more

0: positive for them. Like they're talking now about not just fighting in Labor territory, but replacing the Labor Party.
1: So let's talk about that, Benita. How serious is that? Is that just how they're talking to make themselves feel better? Or is that how they're talking to make themselves appear outwardly like they are more confident? Or do they genuinely think they've got chances in those, those previously Labor-held seats?
0: Yeah, so I think there's a bit of both going on. There is polling that is showing that they are doing better than they did in 2022. So back then, across the state, they got 11.5% of the vote. And then there was a poll last week, a Demos poll, that said they were around 14%. Then there's a couple federal polls that came out that had them at, 18 or 16%. And if you actually put the stats onto younger people, it was quite an extraordinary figure. I think with both the Greens and Labor, in that 18 to 24 age group, 75% were voting for one of those two parties, and the majority were voting for the Greens. So there does seem to be some numbers behind this. And if you look at like the seats that they're trying to win, they currently hold Melbourne, Richmond, and Brunswick, and they want Northcote, Footscray, Pascoe, Preston, on the north of the river, and then Albert Park and Prahran, which they used to hold on the south of the Yarra River. Northcote, Labor hold by 184 votes. And if you think about the kind of demographic shifts, particularly in the north, it does seem to favour them.
1: Yeah, that was formerly where I lived and I voted, and those elections were very close, and it felt like if you just had the right candidate, you might tip that seat one way or the other. Another seat, though, that's worthy of some thought. I recall that the Greens were doing very well around the Stonington area. They held Prahran once upon a time, but they lost it to Liberals in 2025. Do you think they can win that back, or do we have, is the maybe resurgent coalition brand there going to hang on to it?
0: That's a good question because it's such a diverse seat when you look at Prahran. Like, you've got a lot of young people in apartments, you've got a lot of big mansions, right? And I was driving down Punt Road today and looking at who had the Green sign up and who had the Liberal sign up, and it was very clear who was who, right? Like the share houses and then the mansions. But I think the key thing when we talk about that by-election is the fact that Labor didn't run. Labor don't run in seats they don't hold at by-elections, and the Greens are saying because Labor weren't there, people didn't know how to kind of park their vote, where their preferences went, and they kind of rely on each other in a seat like that to get over the line. But then, interestingly, I've had, Labor people saying maybe with the way things shake out, they can pick that up, which I find very interesting. Ben Carroll was very confident on Raph Epstein earlier this week's program, saying that he reckons that they'll pick up seats off the Greens. And I think the tactic for Labor there is, they know they're gonna cop it in the outer suburbs, in the regions, that maybe they can claw back some ground in the inner city.
1: I'm speaking with Benita Kolobos, Victorian State Politics Correspondent for The Guardian Australia. Let me know what you make of the Greens, 1300 222 774. And I'll pose this question to you, Benita, and people can call in and ask about it. The Greens were the biggest protest party. They were the biggest, you would say, disruptor in politics. But that's definitely not them anymore. One Nation is the big disruptor. Are the Greens struggling a bit to cut through in Victoria?
0: Yeah, it's a good point. They are kind of part of the establishment in some ways now. They have been in parliament. They've commanded a decent chunk of seats, particularly in the upper house at this term as well. But you would look at them and go, they're not necessarily an outsider. I do think that they are kind of shifting their rhetoric and their language. David Shoebridge, he became federal leader, but here in Victoria, Ellen Sandel was using all those lines about replacing Labor. People aren't getting ahead with the current government, and she saw the solutions on the left of politics, unlike One Nation. But then there's also the elephant in the room that is the 2025 federal election, where there was a really similar sort of campaign, and there were a whole bunch of target seats in Victoria. They didn't pick any up, and they actually lost their leader in Adam Bandt too. So I'm not sure if that much has shifted since then, but we'll see.
1: One thing they're doing is putting out some policies that are definitely getting attention, whether they're being put out to be attention grabbers, who knows. But Dave, in Torquay, one we talked about this week was the green supermarket policy, and you had some thoughts on that. Hello, Dave.
2: Hello there. The supermarket policy, state-run supermarket policy that the Greens have spoken about, what that's a vote-winning crisis. What is the food crisis?
1: The cost of living crisis that we're all living through.
2: Thank you. Yep,
1: and so it. The idea is that they, you know, we break up the duopoly of the big two supermarkets, and some of them end up being, well, what did we call them? Socialist supermarkets, where you take the profit motive out and presumably prices come down. And that's a vote winner for you, is it, Dave?
2: Oh, totally. Yep. What a win.
1: It's interesting, Benita. Obviously, a policy like that gets some attention. I mean, we spoke to a few experts who said there's so many costs in running a supermarket, it may not bring the prices down as much as you think. But do you think policies like that are going to get enough votes to get them over the line?
0: I think it definitely helps, right? And I think this one is modelled on Zoran Mamdani, the New York mayor. He has done a really similar thing there, and it's been incredibly popular. I do want to note, too, one thing that I found really interesting that was buried in this announcement is they're actually going to give powers to the Essential Services Commission in Victoria to mandate prices on certain products as well. So that would actually benefit beyond the 10 supermarkets that would be run by the government. So that would be, you know, essential items, and they would have a cap for each month. So even though there'd only be 10 of these supermarkets, that would probably flow on to others as well. So like, they have put a lot of thought into it. They have costed them, but, you know, doing something like that would require being in government or having a government that was supportive of it.
1: Got a text here from Charles in Newport who says, it sounds like communism to me. And that's an interesting thing about the branding of this. There's a lot of people that call in to hear and will say that, oh, their ideas are way too out there, and we learnt from the USSR that those ideas don't work. But at the same time, socialism isn't the toxic brand that it was when we all knew bread lines in Moscow in the 80s. And you wrote a great piece about the battle for the inner city seats, and you mentioned that it's the socialists that are moving into that territory and maybe appear more of that protest brand than the Greens.
0: Yeah, actually, I think that's a really good way to put it. They probably are that kind of anti-establishment vote. And when you speak to their candidates, it is all about changing the system altogether. Like, the Greens would be operating within the current capitalist system that we're in, whereas socialists are saying, let's burn the whole thing down. I did ask, you know, how would that work when you're in the chamber? Like, are you just voting against bills? Are you putting up your own bills? How would it work in the system that we're in? But if you head around like Brunswick, you know, Footscray, I'm seeing a lot of their material, and I wonder how that's going to, I guess, funnel out in the preferences.
1: It'll be fascinating to see, and it has to be said that if we are going to scrutinise the policies of parties like One Nation that we think might not make sense in a capitalist capitalist system, we should also be questioning the socialists in exactly the same way. I've got one last question before I let you go, Benita. The Greens campaign launch is tonight. I presume you're not banned from that campaign launch. So what can we expect?
0: So David Shoebridge is flying down for it, so he'll be speaking. I have hot off the presses that he's going to be announcing since he became leader last week. They've had 900 new members sign up, which they're saying has not happened before, and a whole bunch of them are here in Victoria. So they're really going to try and ride that kind of wave of confidence that they're feeling, and giving us some more details around some of their policies too. And I'm really curious. One Nation had donuts apparently at their event on Saturday. I am really curious to see what the Greens are going to be serving up. Do I make like a vegan joke or something like that.
1: I'm sure it will be a people pleaser in all directions. I think that's safe to say. Well, we'll see what comes out of that launch and where to from here. And in the coming weeks, we'll talk to you about the various other

0: The parties who are ahead of the Greens in the polls, Labor, the Coalition and One Nation, and what are their actual paths to victory? We talk about how well One Nation's going, but could they feasibly actually win? We'll get that into that, talking state politics with you in the coming weeks. Bonita Kolevos, Victorian State Politics Correspondent for Guardian Australia, thanks for talking to us about the Greens.
1: Thank you. I'm looking forward to the next deep dive.
0: 8 minutes to six. Up in a moment, your calls. I'd love to know, what do you think of the Greens? Do you take them seriously? Do you think they're just a protest party? Do you vote for them safe in the knowledge they'll never actually have to run the joint? Let me know. 1-300-222-7 is the number to call. Your calls in a moment. But first, let's check on your drive home with Louis Zacca. You're on 774 ABC Melbourne.
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4: Thank you, Charlie. Most of our incidents have cleared. We're still seeing residual delays. East Link, Ringwood bound at Ferntree Gully Road. A collision shifted the left-hand emergency lane. 20-minute delays back to the Monash Freeway. Heavy Westgate Freeway both directions. 15-minute delays following a couple of breakdowns and a collision. And public transport this afternoon. Heavy delays for the Ballarat, Bendigo and Geelong V-Line services following a couple of earlier rail equipment faults and a trespasser at Wyndham Vale. Details at the V-Line website. That's the latest traffic and transport at 7:26.
5: Barbara Miller here on PM at 6:05. Data centre company Firmus tries to save its share market float as investor interest dives. Also, civil rights groups concerned about plans for heavily armed police to patrol Sydney streets. And will the botched execution of death row inmate Krista Pike change minds on capital punishment?
6: We apparently now have a person here who survived an execution attempt and is speaking and may yet give some sort of statement. So it's hard to imagine that that won't have some kind of effect. What it will be, that's harder to say.
5: That's all on PM just after the 6 o'clock news.
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0: 66, Charlie with you on 774 ABC Melbourne. Leonely in Jindavik. Did I get that right? Yeah, Jindavik. So tell me, how do you see the Greens now? They had definitely a wave of popularity about 10 years ago, but in recent times they might not have cut through. Do you support them? Do you see them as a viable party?
7: I've been supporting the Greens, Charlie, since for about 20 years, very, very passionately, and I'm nearly 83. I'll continue to support them even more passionately this election. I don't think that any of the more major parties, even though they might speak the words, are serious about attacking and doing something about climate change, and that's why I'm going for them. I've got grandchildren, I've got great-grandchildren. I want them to be able to live their lives out in a safe planet.
0: Thank you very much, Leonie. Keep the calls coming. I'd love to know what you think of the Greens. 1-300-222-774 is the number to call. Quick story now that we took our eye here on Drive, and we've covered the desperate need for infrastructure in the western suburbs extensively here on 774. Last year, we travelled to Aintree to hear from locals about how much they need better phone and internet, buses, train stations, and of course, the electrification of the Melton line is the perpetual election promise, and it will be again heading into November. Well, Melton City Council is set to debate a very interesting idea that I wanted to get some idea of. They're floating the prospect of a partnership with the state government, pitching in council funds to deliver two train stations that residents have demanded for years. To talk us through it, I'm joined by Bronwyn Clark, CEO of the National Growth Areas Alliance. Good evening, Bronwyn.
8: Hi, Charlie.
0: So, what do you make of this idea, the idea of a local council not waiting on the state government to pay for everything and chipping in themselves?
8: Well, it's unusual. It's not unprecedented that, I think it would be unprecedented if a council paid for the whole thing, but it's a sign of how serious Melton Council is about trying to secure the infrastructure its residents need to explore what are some other ways of doing this, as you said, rather than wait for state government funding, even though it's their responsibility.
0: So I think, has it been done anywhere else? I think they've got sort of mega councils in Queensland that possibly work with the state government a bit.
8: Yeah, absolutely. So there's a few examples up in some of the growing areas in Southeast Queensland, so around Moreton Bay and Gold Coast, around Springfield near Ipswich. And that's where through provision of perhaps some land or fast-tracking planning approvals, those sorts of things, local government plays a role in securing the delivery of that infrastructure. But I haven't come across an example where a local government has had to pay for it themselves.
0: It's fascinating. It would be a private-public partnership where the council is the private part of that, which presumably would mean, because it participated, it's entitled to some revenue if there's a car park that gets charged for, or there's some revenue from the clipping of the Mikey ticket. Maybe they charge a license for that. Is this a new model for raising revenue for councils as well?
8: Look, I think it's very early stages of maybe exploring if it's even legislatively and legally possible. But I think it's a lot more complex than that, and I would question why a fast-growing council is the one that has to do this rather than some of the more established, wealthier areas of our city that are benefiting from massive infrastructure investment at the moment. But it's the poor old growth areas who have to pay for it themselves, it seems.
0: Yes, I think the fact they have to chip in themselves hardly seems fair, but maybe it's just a sign of how desperate they are to get a train station, to get the services that they need. Bronwyn Clark, CEO of the National Growth Areas Alliance, thank you for chatting to us about it tonight.
8: Thanks, Charlie.
0: Heading up towards the 6 o'clock news now. And David Astor, what's happening on evenings?
9: Well, we have got the food detective joining us after 6:30. Her signature food, anchovies. I'm talking about M. Naismith, who's the co-host of Ingridipedia. Fabulous food lover and raconteur. And I was thinking signature foods for me would probably be, no day can start without an orange.
0: What's interesting.
9: Yeah, I mean, a lot of people might be that pack of chips that you have on a Friday night. It could be the avocado. Have you got that? If I open the pantry or the Pickering fridge, what is the signature food that I find? You just have to have it.
0: Chocolate milk.
9: Chocolate milk.
0: It's my favourite drink on something really planet Earth.
9: Like kimchi or something. No. I thought you were going to go real artisan on me.
0: I could forego everything else in the world as long as I get a chocolate milk.
9: So not just the signature foods. We're going to down the other end of the topic spectrum. We're talking to a gentleman in South Korea about Alphabet Day that's coming up tomorrow, I think. It's a huge thing because South Korea is very proud of its alphabet, its unique alphabet. And they're dressing up as their favourite ideograph. So I just think that's the coolest thing I've ever heard.
0: What a cool idea.
9: I just love it.
0: David Astor will be tuning in from 6:30 tonight. Fascinating show ahead. We're heading up towards the 6 o'clock news. Thank you for your company this afternoon. Don't forget TGIF tomorrow from 5. 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News time.
10: ABC News with Michaela Ortolan. Good afternoon. Police say organised crime groups are increasingly using arson as a means of intimidation as Melbourne records its fourth consecutive night of firebombings. Driveway car fires in Oakley and Reservoir overnight are the latest in a string of attacks across the city, which has seen 13 vehicles torched this week. Victoria Police Commander Troy Papworth says police have a lot more understanding around arson as a crime type.
11: A majority of the offences that we're uncovering and that we're looking into and the intelligence we have indicates that it is very heavily weighted towards organised crime.
10: Assistant Minister for Citizenship and Customs, Julian Hill, says the Coalition's proposed migration policy would breach Australia's free trade agreement with India. The Coalition plans to cut net overseas migration by abolishing temporary graduate visas and making major cuts to international students, bridging and temporary protection visas. Mr. Hill says the policy goes against commitments with India, which will allow Indian students to stay for up to 4 years in Australia after completing their studies.
12: You can read the agreement yourself. I mean, clearly what they're proposing is to abolish the agreement that they signed in government. We're working within Australia's trade agreements because they've been negotiated two-way, in good faith, by adult government to get benefits for Australian exporters and our economy overall.

0: 16-month battle over pay and conditions between Victorian doctors and the government has hit another hurdle, with medicos rejecting a temporary pay deal while negotiations continue. Investigative reporter Antonia O'Flaherty reports.
1: Victorian doctors went on strike last week after negotiations broke down over pay and conditions. Medicos warn fatigue is a serious threat to patient safety. The Victorian government then offered them a 12-month pay deal, a 10% rise for training doctors and a lump sum for senior doctors. But almost 90% of union doctors rejected the offer in a vote this week. The state government says they put a fair and reasonable offer on the table, but doctors say they don't want a sugar hit. They want lasting reform. Negotiations continue.
0: An average of 17 older Australians died while waiting to receive necessary home care each day last year, according to official figures. New Health Department data reveals almost 6,500 older Australians approved for support at home died in the last year. This is an almost 35% increase on the previous year. CEO of the Council on the Aging, Patricia Sparrow, says the figures are shocking.
2: I mean, it's tragic that people are waiting, dying for support that they've been assessed as needing. We need to make sure people can get the home care packages that they need within about 30 days of being assessed.
0: Aged Care Minister Sam Ray says the government's got more work to do but is determined to bring down wait times. Prominent fitness influencer and reality TV star Sam Wood has been refused bail on domestic violence charges. Police allege he became involved in a family argument at Noosa on Queensland's Sunshine Coast on Saturday night. It's alleged the 46-year-old assaulted and choked his wife. Mr. Wood appeared via video link at the Maroochydore Magistrates Court this afternoon and was remanded in custody until the 23rd of November. The South Australian Premier says the state government will stop at nothing to ensure the safety of the community after one of the Snowtown killers was seen leaving the pre-release centre for the first time. James Vlasakis has been living at the Adelaide pre-release centre since his parole was confirmed almost a month ago. He will live there for up to 12 months while the parole board monitors his progress and decides what conditions he'll have once he's released into the community. The Premier, Peter Malinauskas, says if Vlasakis doesn't comply with his parole conditions, he risks going back to jail.
3: But the parole board, having independently made its decision, will be doing everything we can to make sure those conditions are complied with, because if Mr. Vlasakis breaches any of his parole conditions, which are substantial, then there can be very severe consequences for him, including going back into jail.
0: Taking a look at tomorrow's weather for the state, patchy morning fog about eastern districts, mostly sunny at first and areas of cloud. For Melbourne, mostly sunny day, a top of 26 degrees. Saturday, a shower or two, a top of 21 degrees. Right now in Melbourne, it's 22 degrees. ABC News.
4: Good evening, this is PM. I'm Barbara Miller on Gadigal land in Sydney. Tonight, data centre company Firmus tries to save its share market float as investor interest dives. Also, civil rights groups' concerns about plans for heavily armed police to patrol Sydney streets. And will the botched execution of death row inmate Krista Pike change minds on capital punishment?
5: We apparently now have a person here who survived an execution attempt and is speaking and may yet give some sort of statement. So it's hard to imagine that that won't have some kind of effect. What it will be, that's harder to say.
4: Not since Telstra went public in the 1990s has an Australian IPO been so hotly anticipated. Data centre technology company Firmus was hoping to be valued at an eye-watering $44 billion in a mega float later this month. But the company appears to be in trouble before it's even hit the share market. Jasper Wells reports.
6: The stage was set for the second biggest public offering of a company on the Australian share market. Firmus has seen extraordinary growth and was valued at just over $10 billion a couple months ago. But now, the data center company is eyeing a price tag of more than $40 billion when it goes public later in the month.
7: Valuations to begin with led to many

0: people scratching their heads, sort of working back from the 32-odd billion-dollar number. The company's financial performance doesn't necessarily justify such a large number without extraordinary growth.
1: Kyle Rotter is a senior market analyst at Capital.com and said the valuation was already ambitious, but there are doubts the company will be able to deliver on its promises. Firmus has only built two data centers, with the jaw-dropping valuation instead based on projected capacity. Here's Marta Homan, a senior lecturer at Adelaide University.
2: All these growth estimates are, or value estimates that have grown very fast, are based on capacity that's not rented out yet. So this is a bit like if you were listing a restaurant that takes bookings, you would say this value is based on unconfirmed bookings.
1: But investors have soured on Firmus and worry it won't deliver on its big promises. The company was hoping for $11 a share, but multiple reports say they might only end up going for $8, wiping away a cool $6 billion.
0: The company is ultimately looking to build out AI data centers, and at this point in time, they've only got 5% of the capacity that they have flagged, the company themselves, required to generate the growth and profits in the future that, again, would justify the price tag it's giving itself. And so investors are asking themselves, well, am I taking too much risk, effectively execution risk, by handing over my money to this company, and will they be able to fulfill their promises?
1: Despite this, the company has the backing from some big partners, such as the world's most valuable company, microchip giant NVIDIA, and Wall Street firm Blackstone. Investment in data centers shows no sign of slowing down, with capital pouring into Australia hitting a new record this year. Assistant Minister for Science, Technology and the Digital Economy, Andrew Charlton, is optimistic the upward trend will continue.
3: We have nearly 1,500 startups in the AI space in Australia. We have strong capability in a number of AI firms, and we're getting very strong investment in digital infrastructure.
1: The wobbly public offering has been touted as an omen for the AI bubble, which has reached stratospheric valuations. But speculation the AI bubble will pop has been rife for some time. Marta Hamin says that bubbles are easier to see in hindsight and that it's hard to know when they'll burst.
2: If we take the dot-com bubble as an example, what was occurring is, in fact, companies that were sort of projecting their value out of thin air. So it is extremely concerning to me to see a company that's basing its valuation on things that have not yet occurred. And that is a major sign for frothy kind of valuation.
1: Only time will tell whether Firmus was just a story of inflated expectations for the AI industry or something bigger, a canary in the AI coal mine.
4: Jasper Wells and Firmus has been contacted for comment. The details of the following story about convicted murderer Krista Pike are distressing. A week after she survived an attempted execution in a Tennessee prison, the 50-year-old has woken up in hospital. Lawyer Randy Spivey says his client is confused and very unwell.
5: Our understanding was the first thing she said was, "Where am I and who are you?" She has a blood clot in one of her arms. She has pneumonia. She is not able to swallow yet, so she has not eaten. She cannot move either of her arms. Both of her arms and hands are tremendously swollen, and we do not know what, if any, function she will regain in her arms.
4: While they await instructions from her, if she's able to give them, Krista Pike's lawyers have successfully petitioned a Tennessee court to have all evidence related to the failed attempt to kill her by lethal injection preserved, including IV lines, syringes and packaging. Last week, you heard from Nashville Banner criminal justice reporter Stephen Hale ahead of the execution attempt. He's with me again now. Stephen, thank you so much for taking time. This filing to preserve evidence, what intent do you read there?
6: Yeah, so I imagine that there's going to be a lot of litigation, or at least potential litigation, surrounding kind of how this execution or attempted execution went down, and kind of whether protocols were followed and all that sort of thing. And so my assumption is that her attorneys are wanting to make sure that all that stuff is preserved so that they have those options to pursue.

0: in terms of trying to get to the bottom of what happened and whether they have any legal claims they can bring from that.
1: Would that be legal claims, do you think, to bring some kind of lawsuit against the state or a legal motion to have her sentence commuted?
0: You know, that's, I have to be honest, it's not clear to me exactly. I know that you mentioned having her sentence commuted. I know that her attorneys have continued to call for the governor to commute her sentence, which he could do at any time. As far as some future litigation, you know, I have been getting the question a lot this week about whether the state can and will try to set an execution date for Christy Pike in the future. I would imagine that if they did that, that her attorneys would challenge it in some way. And so, again, without wanting to speculate too much, my guess is that, you know, they just want to make sure they have every information about what happened last week, and whatever evidence there is, so that they can move forward with that. And then, you know, the other thing is that this is all relevant for other people who are on death row in terms of kind of clarifying how the state has carried out this attempted execution.
1: It's obviously big news globally. I'm assuming huge news there in Tennessee. Do you think what happened will have a ripple effect across the US in those states where the death penalty is still legal?
0: You know, it's hard to say, but it's certainly bringing up a lot of conversations that you don't typically have even around executions, which get a lot of coverage. I mean, one of them being that, as you said in your intro there, or played the clip, we apparently now have a person here who survived an execution attempt and is speaking and may yet give some sort of statement depending on her condition. And that's kind of hard to really even fathom. And so it's hard for me to imagine that that won't have some kind of effect. What it will be, that's harder to say.
1: Journalists often have to witness difficult events, but an execution, never mind a failed execution, drawn out over such a long time, you were in the room. I wonder how a week on you're reflecting on that experience.
0: It has been a real whirlwind, and I'm hesitant to talk about my own experience of it. I was there doing my job, and we volunteered to be there for our jobs to witness this. And so it's, I certainly don't want to portray it as something that happened to me, but it has been a whirlwind and difficult in some ways and unsettling. Also, you know, candidly, I'm not used to being on this side of so many interviews. I'm usually doing interviews myself, so that's unusual. And obviously, the topic is difficult and complicated to discuss and try to be clear about. So I think for me, one thing that has made it easier to keep going is just to remember that, okay, this thing has happened. Me and some other reporters were there and we saw it. It was disturbing. But the only point of having done that is to try to clearly and factually tell people what the process is like so that they can decide what they think about it. So been trying to just focus on that and get some sleep here and there.
1: Trying not to become the story yourself. I do understand that. Stephen Hale, thank you so much.
0: I appreciate it.
1: Stephen Hale is criminal justice reporter with the Nashville Banner in Tennessee and author of Death Row Welcomes You. It's been 3 years since the Therapeutic Goods Administration eased restrictions around prescribing and dispensing abortion pills. And a new study suggests the move has seen access to the medication surge. Nearly half of all Australian postcodes now stock the abortion pill, and there's been an almost 50% increase in the number of pharmacies able to dispense it. But while abortion is legal across all Australian states and territories, advocates and health professionals say some women still face significant barriers in accessing medical or surgical care. Kimberly Price reports.
2: Western Australia became the last jurisdiction to decriminalise abortion in Australia in September 2023. The month before, the country's medicine assessor, the Therapeutic Goods Administration, eased restrictions on access to the abortion pill, allowing any GP, trained nurse practitioner, and endorsed midwife to prescribe the pill, as well as scrapping the requirement for pharmacists to be registered to dispense it. Those changes have seen access to abortion medication known as MS2 steps surge.
3: We know that one in four women in Australia, and I think that's a consistent statistic around the world, will access or need to access in their lifetime.
2: Anjali Singh is the CEO of Children by Choice, a pregnancy support organisation based in Queensland.
3: When people have agency over their choice and they have access to the healthcare that they need, all of their life outcomes improve, including their health, their mental health, their economic outcomes. And it's legal healthcare in Australia, which means it should be accessible and it shouldn't be determined by your postcode.
2: Since the TGA changes, nearly half of all postcodes in Australia now stock MS2 step, according to new data by La Trobe University. Lead author Professor Christina Edvardson says access is still skewed to metropolitan areas.
4: The number in ordering pharmacies was most pronounced in major cities, but the policy change also resulted in greater geographic distribution of pharmacies.
2: While abortion medicine orders have been increasing since 2013, the data set showed a 49% increase in the number of pharmacies ordering the medication since the deregulation came into effect. Christina Edvardson says when access to the medical abortion pill increases, studies show surgical abortions decrease.
4: So the early women can access the care they need, including the medications they have been prescribed by the doctor, the better the outcomes are.
5: The deregulation of medical abortion that occurred in 2023 is improving access to medical abortion across the country.
2: Danielle Matzer is the director of the Sphere Centre of Research Excellence in Women's Sexual and Reproductive Health at Monash University. She says before the TGA's changes, medical abortions were greatly stigmatised.
5: You know, up to 30% of Australian women didn't have local access to prescribers or dispensers, and that went up to 50% in women in remote areas. So deregulation removed mandatory certification and registration and re-registration every 3 years. And these kinds of regulations were very unusual. We don't even have them for things like opioids, which is a much more dangerous drug.
2: MS2 step can be used up to 9 weeks gestation. Danielle Matzer says there's an application before medical authorities to extend the medication to 10 weeks gestation.
5: Once they get past 9 weeks, unfortunately, currently, the only option for them is a surgical abortion. And that's one of the barriers that we currently have in Australia, that there is not enough surgical abortion provision being undertaken in our public hospital system.
2: Health advocates hope the MS2 step extension will come through before the end of the year.
1: Kimberly Price reporting there. Good to be with you on PM. I'm Barbara Miller, and you can listen to the program live or you can catch up later anytime on ABC Listen. Coming up, concerns about plans for heavily armed police to begin patrolling Sydney streets. Hundreds of schools across France will remain closed today amid a wave of protests sweeping the country. Police have clashed with demonstrators in several cities and used tear gas and water cannon. The use of stun grenades has been suspended after a teenage protester's hand was blown off earlier this week. As trade unions, teachers and parents join the protests, the French Prime Minister Sébastien Lecornu has addressed the nation, saying the government will respond to the students' concerns.
6: To ensure classes take place when a teacher is absent, even though a lot has been done on this in recent years, to improve conditions in school buildings, particularly during extreme heat events, to better organise school schedules, to make the process for applying for university more transparent and understandable, and to give, and this is perhaps the main demand, to give a clearer framework for high school students to express

0: to calm the mobilization by closing a lot of schools and universities. And this movement is going to keep on going, because even though some of the arms of the police were removed, a lot of them are still being used, and the movement is going to keep on going, keep on being bigger and bigger.
1: And you said a great day of mobilization. You sound excited listening to you. What's the atmosphere like, though, on the streets there in Rennes?
0: In Rennes and everywhere else, when we go on the protests, people are really happy. And I think that's not being described by the medias and by the government. It's like festive protests. People are singing. People are celebrating the fact that the movement is getting bigger and bigger. People know that we are going to win, because the government is really afraid of all the protests, of all the blockades. The government is really afraid, and people are feeling it. And people are celebrating the fact that the workers, the trade unions, have called to join the movement. And people are really happy. People are celebrating, and people are protesting. Testing in a very, very, very dynamic and happy way.
1: Well, we heard the Prime Minister telling the nation that the government will respond to students' concerns and that they'll put forward some proposals by the end of this month. Does that reassure you?
0: I don't think it does anymore, because even though we are young, we are students, we are high schoolers, we've heard for all our life that there was going to be propositions to improve our lives, our student conditions, and it never happened. We know this government. We know how it works. It has been 10 years that Macron is ruling the country, and we know that the presidents before him didn't do any better. We are not waiting for a lot of good propositions for the from the government. And we also know that if the propositions are not enough, the movement is going to keep on going. At this time, we do not demand like little arrangements. We need a lot more budget for like studying, for high schools, for universities, because we know that in 10 years, the budget for the army doubled, when the budget for the education is still going down and down and down.
1: That's Claire Vignaud, General Secretary of the French Student Union, FSE, and she was speaking to me from Rennes. From next month, police bearing assault rifles will patrol the streets of Sydney. The Armed Response Command was announced in response to the Bondi terrorist attack and will replace Operation Shelter, a New South Wales police task force established in the wake of the October 7, 2023 attacks in Israel amid a rise in anti-Semitic and Islamophobic incidents. Security experts say the unit could potentially limit the impact of any future terrorist attack, but civil rights groups are worried the move could stifle legitimate public protest and amounts to a militarisation of the police force, as Rachel Hayter reports.
2: Police wearing balaclavas, carrying big black assault rifles, look intimidating by design.
3: I want to make sure that there is a visible presence for the community to see. The way that the vehicles are marked, the way our officers are presented, they will be a public presence and a deterrence to those that want to commit harm.
2: New South Wales Police Commissioner Mal Lanyon confirmed today that from the 1st of November, 60 officers will be deployed under the Armed Response Command, known as ARC.
3: Their work will be to respond very promptly to any active arm offender.
2: ARC will eventually be made up of 250 armed officers patrolling Sydney's streets 24/7. It was announced at the start of this year in response to the anti-Semitic terrorist attack at Bondi Beach in December. The Police Minister Yasmin Catley says the command has been established very quickly, based on rapid response units in the United Kingdom and Germany.
4: The time pressure you have been under has been extraordinary. New South Wales Police went overseas to Europe to have a look at what they're doing over there in response to threats that they are seeing on the ground. And this is the model that they are using.
2: The police commissioner acknowledged that the state's Public Order and Riot Squad and Tactical Operations Unit already carry long-arm weapons, but points out they also have other duties to perform. This command's sole duty is

0: to respond rapidly to emerging armed violence, like what happened at Bondi Beach last year.
1: If they were at Bondi, there is a really real possibility it could have been brought to resolution sooner rather than later.
0: Dr. Vince Hurley is a criminologist at Macquarie University and was a New South Wales police officer for 29 years. He argues police need long arms to take out armed threats from a distance.
1: The Glocks that the police carry around, or that I carried around, are only really accurate, even to a point, to about 12 metres. Now, that's not very far at all, where these long arms are more accurate up to the length of a swimming pool. So we're looking at least 50 metres.
0: The Armed Response Command will respond to intelligence, but where there is none, it will be proactive. The police commissioner was asked what kinds of events would get proactive deployment.
2: Major events, certainly where there are major public gatherings, if we need to make sure we provide reassurance to the community in that space. But their role is to be mobile. Their role is to be everywhere across the metropolitan area to respond to situations as required. But if there's intelligence that says there is a risk to a particular event, we will make sure that they are deployed with our other police and resources.
0: The New South Wales Council for Civil Liberties is worried this new armed unit will be able to move about so freely. The council's vice president is Shannon Potter.
3: We need clear regulation about when and where the Armed Response Command can operate, including make it explicit in policy and regulation that officers carrying combat rifles will not be deployed at protests.
0: She's described the new command as an American-style militarisation of the New South Wales police force.
3: Brandishing automatic weapons at places of public gathering is an intimidation tactic designed to chill dissent. It creates a hostile environment that suppresses community participation in public spaces. Militarised police carrying long armed rifles does not create social cohesion.
0: Dr. Vince Hurley believes it will take the public time to adjust to what is a very new form of visible policing here in Australia.
1: They will look really quite imposing. I sometimes think, I wonder what the kids will actually think of these, but it has unfortunately become a bit of a necessary evil in the wake of Bondi.
0: The New South Wales Police Armed Response Command will start their patrols in just over 3 weeks.
4: Rachel Hayter reporting. And that's it from the PM team this Thursday. I'm Barbara Miller. Hope to catch you at the same time tomorrow. Good night.

0: ABC News with Michaela Ortolan. Good evening. Small businesses say they're struggling to come to terms with the Australian Taxation Office's decision to ban credit card payments. The ATO announced last week that it will stop accepting credit card payments for tax bills from December in response to the Reserve Bank's reforms to ban surcharge fees on card payments. The tax office says it would not be appropriate for it to absorb the fees because that would effectively transfer the cost to the taxpayer. Sydney builder and business owner Tom says he's already feeling the pinch.
1: You can't keep chipping away at us, taking things and making things harder for us, and expect us to sustain and survive in this sort of environment.
0: Doctors have rejected the Victorian government's temporary offer of a 10% pay rise for training physicians and a lump sum for senior clinicians amid ongoing negotiations. Antonia O'Flaherty has a story.
2: After Victorian doctors went on strike last week, the state government offered them a 12-month pay deal as a peace offering while negotiations continued. Training doctors were offered a 10% pay rise, with senior clinicians offered a lump sum payment. But almost 90% of doctors who voted in the ballot rejected the offer. The union says doctors want long-term reform rather than a sugar hit. A government spokesperson said they had put a fair and reasonable offer on the table. Negotiations continue.
0: Victoria Police says the recent slew of firebombings across Melbourne are likely linked to organised crime groups. Melbourne has experienced its fourth consecutive night of driveway firebombings, with 13 vehicles torched this week. Victoria Police Commander Troy Papworth says the majority of arson attacks are being committed by organised crime groups as a means of intimidation. He says young people are being pressured into committing these crimes, with a 13-year-old boy currently fighting for his life after sustaining burns to 90% of his body during a botched arson attack on Monday.
3: These crimes have life-changing

0: in consequences, not only for these people, but for the people they're committing it against and for the communities involved.
1: Humanitarian workers warn Israeli attacks on Gaza are persisting despite a year-old ceasefire and that authorities are still severely restricting aid access. It's been 3 years since the Israeli military launched its war on the territory in response to Hamas's October 7 attacks. Tens of thousands of Palestinians have been killed and nearly 2 million have been displaced. Doctors Without Borders emergency physician Dr. Tian Min Din says the strip is in ruins.
2: The impact has been devastating. Not much has changed since the announcement of the ceasefire. The violence might be quieter, slower, it might be more insidious, but the fundamental reality ongoing on the ground is one of ongoing civilian deaths, displacement, profound insecurity.
1: Reality TV star and fitness influencer Sam Wood will remain in custody after a DV-related bail application was denied in a Queensland court. Emma Johnson has more.
3: Police allege the 46-year-old assaulted and choked his wife, Snejana Wood, after a family argument at Noosa on the Sunshine Coast on Saturday night. He appeared via video link in the Maroochydore Magistrates Court this afternoon, charged with the domestic violence offence of assault occasioning bodily harm and strangulation. His lawyer told the hearing his client has no criminal history and needs medical treatment for severe depression. The prosecution alleges Snejana Wood feared for her safety and thought she was going to die. The matter will return to court next month.
1: To sport, Australian cricket coach Andrew McDonald says he wouldn't be surprised if the South African crowds try and taunt his side over Sandpaper Gate 7 years ago. Australia is playing its first test series in South Africa since the saga, with the third test to take place at the same venue that it all unfolded, Cape Town. The first test gets underway tomorrow in Durban, and McDonald says while his team has moved on, the crowds may revisit it.
4: There'll be people that are willing to go down that path, but I think, you know, from our perspective, we've moved forward. I'm incredibly proud of what this team's been able to achieve in performance, but also the way that they've gone about it. Yeah, so there won't be too much, I don't think, but I could be surprised.
1: Taking a look at tomorrow's weather for the state, patchy morning fog about eastern districts. For Melbourne, a mostly sunny day, a top of 26 degrees. Saturday, a shower or two, a top of 21 degrees. Sunday, partly cloudy and 24. Right now in Melbourne, it's 22 degrees. 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
5: Are there any winners in the cost of living crisis? 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

Right here, right now, we are beginning the evening show. It's a Thursday night. It's great to have your company, and we've got some fantastic topics coming your way, including the Korean alphabet national holiday. I think I just, that is for me one of the great stories of the year. I do believe that Koreans there in Seoul and Busan, they dress up as their favourite character in the Korean alphabet, so we'll be looking forward to that. Before then, though, what's your food fetish? What is your signature food? If I was to have a peek in your pantry, unlock your fridge, look there in the esky, what am I going to find? What is that food that you can't live without? For me, it's oranges. For the food detective, she's going to say it's anchovies. Love to know what yours might be. Text us in. Have a think about it. What's that thing that has to be a staple in your shopping list? 0437 774 774. If you'd like to text or you want to tell us about that,

0: That's Signature Food. Give us a call, 1300 222 774. Well, I'd imagine a bloke who deals with traffic, that's Louis Zacker from the Transport Victoria, one of his favourite food would have to be jam. Feel me? It's Louis Zacker.
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3: Oh, you steal my material, David. I'm going to have to come up
0: no,
3: with something else now.
0: You've got plenty up your sleeve, I'm sure.
3: Well, after the Fatboy Slim album, the delays, you've come a long way, baby. They've eased
0: nice
3: off this evening following a pretty hectic afternoon. We are still seeing delays on the Princes Freeway inbound, getting onto the Westgate Freeway. This broken down crane hasn't moved for about 3 or 4 hours now, so I guess it's kind of like a fat boy stuck in a slim opening.
0: Stop it.
3: We've got two lanes getting past and that congestion adding 10 minutes to your journey. But outside of that, not too much to hold you up this afternoon. The left lane closed on the Ring Road heading Altona bound near Ballarat Road. Speeds down to 40 kilometres an hour for the safety of crews working there. And delays easing on V-Line services following a couple of earlier rail equipment faults at Sunshine. There's delays still for the Geelong, Bendigo and Ballarat lines. But outside of that, our public transport this afternoon looking okay. Still seeing minor delays as well for the Alamein, Belgrave, Glen Waverley and Lilydale lines this evening. That is the latest traffic and transport. It's 22 to 7.
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4: 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That's it.
1: Big moments.
4: What about that? Unbelievable.
1: T20. One Day Internationals. The test series between Australia and New Zealand.
4: Drives beautifully through extra cover for four.
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0: So have a think about it. What is that food you think it's just got to be on the shopping list? It has to be part of my everyday, every week. It could be salt and vinegar chips. It could be porridge. It could be chocolate milk. It could be kimchi. Think about it. Signature food. You know you've got one. Let us know what it is. Give us a call. Give us a text. This is The Models. Welcome to Evenings.

0: my buddy. Tight.
1: Remember that? It could well be in the quiz. Ass, Wood, Fat Boy Slim. Keep that in mind because the quiz is coming up, and if you do love your music, it is an all-musical quiz tonight. It's just tunes rather than my little curly questions. So see how you go with the music quiz coming up. Tell your friends about it. And there is a chance, speaking of music, to win a double pass to go off and see the MSO's version, essentially, of Edward Scissorhands. That is coming up later. So keep in mind, prizes to give away, competitions to play, quiz to get into, and a little creative challenge as well, just seeing if we can come up with some wrong answers when Belinda Smith joins us. She is our science queen. All that's coming your way, but right now it is, 17 minutes to 7.
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2: And that finale.
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3: Really? 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
6: Evenings with David Astle.
1: Oh my God, is it? I can see her coming down the hallway. She's got anchovy earrings. It has to be. Emily Naismith, the food detective, and they are fine anchovy earrings as well. G'day, Emily.
7: Hi, David.
1: You are the anchovy girl. In fact, if that's your superpower, it would be the anchovy woman, essentially.
7: It would be. I've got my anchovy earrings on, my anchovy hat on, and I'm sitting next to my anchovy bag as well. I'm set.
1: So do you find these or they find you?
7: They find me. And people buy them for me as well. And I also just seek them out. So I get friends who live in America who I can't access the anchovy hat to buy it in America, ship it over to me. It's a whole scheme I've got going.
1: But weren't you the Bertie Beatles girl once upon a time?
7: Well, I've had lots of different food eras, and the Bertie Beatles. Yeah, was this, there,
1: you're the Taylor Swift of gourmet here.
7: So true. So my Bertie Beetle era, I love the nostalgia of Bertie Beetles, but actually I think people mistake me for a Bertie Beetle gal. I love the concept of the Bertie Beetle show bags, but actually eating a Bertie Beetle, not my favourite chocolate eating experience.
1: Before we get to Bun, and she's got her favourite, I'm going to ask you about you and the anchovy signature. This is what we're talking about, ladies and gentlemen. We're talking about signature food, so it's that food that almost identifies you, that you think you might even become. That's how much you enjoy that food and have it so often. When was the anchovy moment for you? When did you put the Bertie Beetles to one side? And I know there might have been a few eras in between, but when did the anchovy take over your palate?
7: I think it took over in Spain when I tried white anchovies for the first time.
1: Mm-hmm.
7: And there's all those little bars you can go to, and they've got like the Gilders with... I'm just like salivating, but like regular anchovies, white anchovies, and like a pickled pepper and an olive on a toothpick.
1: Yeah.
7: And you just put the whole lot in your mouth. It's just incredible. I'm an anchovy girl. I also wrote an article for Broadsheet ages ago, like exploring why people find anchovies so divisive. And that spurred a lot of hate on the internet, which I thrived on.
1: Anti-chovy, we call that. A bit of anti-chovy coming back at Emily Naismith. You should check out her Ingridipedia podcast. It's a fabulous food fight and plunge into the world of cuisine and all things cool and interesting about food. She and Ben Birchall look after that. That's on your podcast platforms. We're talking about signature foods tonight.

0: So these, for me, I'd have to say one thing that is almost a signature move for me every morning, it's a mandarin or it's an orange. I get up, I peel, I try and do the peel in one go with my hands. And if I do, it's going to be a good day, particularly for a navel orange. Let's see what Bun, also known as Helen, but during these difficult hay fever asthmatic months, she's known as Bun because she's hot and she's cross. Hello, Helen.
1: Hello, David. Nothing wrong with your short-term memory.
0: No, thank you very much. Now, is it a hot cross bun is your signature move, signature food, I should say?
1: Well, look, I know it's been discussed before, but we've never found the truth. Mine is coriander every day of my life.
0: I love coriander.
1: And half the world doesn't.
0: Now, no, Tima is a hater. I'm a lover.
1: Half of us have descended from dinosaurs and the other half from anchovies.
0: Well, let's put it to the test because we've got the food detective here who's going to play the food umpire. Well, Tima Halloum, she's a no to coriander. David Astle, she's a yes. Now, Bun, you're going to be neutral on this because we're going to give the casting vote to the food detective. Emily, yes or no for coriander?
2: It's a big yes.
0: Coriander is in. Bun, you're on solid ground there. Has it always been that way, or is it a bit of a late onset love affair with coriander, Helen?
1: Oh, no, probably for the last 15 years.
0: Really? Was it the banh mi that's, for me, I mean, the banh mi is the must have for the coriander. Was that how you got corrupted?
1: I can't even remember. I've only got a 14 year memory, obviously.
0: I was once upon a time, I was wearing a T-shirt saying, I'm not so passionate about Australia. And someone said, gee, you should be ashamed of yourself. Is there anything you're passionate about? I said, yep, coriander. So I just
1: want to know, how is it so? What is the difference between human beings?
0: I think it's to do with
1: for you those. You need an anthropologist, David.
0: Well, I do believe that those who don't like it, and help me out here, Emily Naismith. I think that people who are the haters tend to think that it has soapy qualities. Have you come across this before, Em?
2: I think it's like a gene receptor or odor detecting gene that makes it genuinely taste like soap for some people.
0: Tell you what. We are definitely going to put this on our list of things to do, and we're not going to be – that's not lip service. We're onto this, Helen. And in coming weeks there will be, if not a coriander expert, someone who can talk about the complexities of the palate and why we differ so widely. How's that?
1: Thank you, David.
0: My pleasure, Bun. Thanks for calling in. Lovely text coming through. Hi, David and Em. Just finished putting a chilied anchovy on each side of my pizza, says Grant in Carlton. You're making Emily Naismith absolutely drool at the moment. Has to be goat's cheese for me, says Mayors, who's listening in Frankston. Or caviar, that is the Tarama Salata, for naming copyright reasons. The dip. Mm-hmm. Best thing ever on toast, but separately, of course, so that is the Tarama Salata. I'm olive dip, love the olive dip, and I do love those plump Sicilian olives in brine. It would be one of my other Achilles heels, Em.
2: They're delicious. Olive dip, I'm scarred by from the great olive dip crisis, which I think I've mentioned to you before at my family's beach house.
0: It has come up.
2: I can't go near that, but I do. I did like it.
0: That's funny. Maybe we should one day talk about food aversions because I was quite ill one day with a chicken pie. Cannot have a chicken pie ever since. So there are those little visceral responses to food. Let's get to Julian Preston, who I do believe is bringing up a signature food that is on your list, Em. G'day, Julie.
3: Hi, Dad. Hi.
0: What is it?
3: Look, a long lifetime lover of crunchy peanut butter.
0: Oh, yeah. Yep.
3: And the other thing, sorry, I interrupted you.
0: Okay.
3: The other thing is I remember some months ago, and the lady who was just on before, Helen, was on as well that time, a guy rang in and what he really liked, and your guest will be interested in hearing a comment, crushing anchovies into Tim Tams.
0: Oh, my Lord. Well, you've got both palates, both sides of the palate being accommodated there. Your thoughts on that, Em? Even for someone who loves anchovies, is Tim Tam the kind of frontier too far?
2: It's shocking, but I'm not against it. I'm very keen to try it. I have made a cheese-filled Tim Tam before, which was salty sweet, delicious, but anchovy Tim Tam, that's blowing my mind.
3: And it's making me think, though, I reckon anchovies and peanut butter would be perfect.
0: Oh, that's double salt. I think that's a call for help there, Julie. But we were when Naomi Crisante joined us on Tuesday, she was talking about green cheese and honey. Or not green cheese, blue cheese and honey. So that's similar, I suppose, to anchovy and Tim Tam. So maybe there is something in that. Worth a try, I guess. All right.
2: Good blue cheese.

0: peanut butter
1: Thanks.
0: Also.
1: Yeah. Thanks a lot, Julie. Good to hear from you. All the best. Hey, gang, this is from Zen, who's in Melbourne. And anchovy stuffed olives for me, please. Well, that's very much similar to what Em enjoyed when she was in Spain. Maxine in Coburg, g'day, guys. The must-have item in our place is apples. My three-year-old is obsessed with apples, so much so that for his second birthday, we had an apple-themed party with apple everything, including the outfit, the decorations and the cake. Over a year later, when we pick him up from daycare, the first thing he says is always, did you bring an apple? Oh, my Lord, he is the sweetest boy you've got there, Maxine. I do love the idea that when you talk about apple-themed, Steve Jobs was not even mentioned. Em, what is it about signature food? Because I think if we ask this question of everyone, which we did in the office, everyone had Charlie Pickering, chocolate milk, Cat from marketing, it was salt and vinegar chips. Everyone has their answer. What do you think that is?
0: Well, I guess it's like it's normal to love something excessively, right?
1: It is.
0: Like, yeah, it's normal to have like something that you love so much you can't sleep because you're so excited about eating porridge the next morning. So you think,
1: It sounds like a teenage porridge. Crush. That's what it sounds like. But teenage crushes come and go. I'm wondering why this is such a lot. I mean, look, you went from Bertie Beatles with a few eras in between. But it sounds like this. This is beyond infatuation for you now. This is your life now.
0: It is. I don't know. Like, I guess food is one of my like intense special interests. So there's that element of it as well. But yeah, I guess food is like a big part of people's personalities. So having like a dish that kind of sums up who you are is a nice thing to have. Unless sometimes you kind of like move on from that, and then people keep giving it to you, and you're like, guys, it's not that anymore. Or they get it slightly wrong.
1: Yeah.
0: That happens with me and sardines sometimes. It's like, I love anchovies, but I like sardines. I don't need all the sardines.
1: That's interesting because they're very close cousins, but I guess it is that intensity of flavour that the anchovy offers. Sometimes a sardine can be a little bit, I don't know, a bit chalky if it gets too close
0: and
1: to the bone.
0: Texturally a little bit. Yeah, a bit
1: icky. It's 5 minutes now to seven. David Astell having a good old chat with Emily Naismith, who's the food detective and co-host of Ingredipedia. She and Ben Birchall dig into all sorts of things, whether it is cheesels or kiwi fruit. You never know what the next podcast, next episode will be. And I do know that all their episodes are there on the platform if you'd like to see Em and Ben in action. I do know, though, that when it comes to signature foods, this idea of the food that defines you, it's almost as though it is who you are. But what about the signature food that is a controversial choice? Maybe if it's I have a fondness for coleslaw, and I have this, not coleslaw, sorry, sauerkraut, and I have this continuing discussion, I guess is the euphemism, with people in the house that there are far too many jars of different sauerkraut in the fridge and I need to be more disciplined. What do you think?
0: Yeah. I guess sauerkraut doesn't really have it's not super offensive to other people in your house apart from the whole taking up your fridge thing.
1: Yeah.
0: But it's borderline when it is a smell that people can't tolerate or a visual sight. So for example, my dad every morning when I was a teenager would cook poached eggs in the microwave and I would just associate that with him and the smell was just like absolutely terrible. It's not always a good thing.
1: And then we have the case, and this is something that you brought up in your notes, that there are some people who are defined by their food, literally. So people who've been named after food or food named after people. I mean, Pavlova springs to mind.
0: Yeah, Anna Pavlova, the Russian ballerina. We named that after her. There's also Nellie Melba, the famous Australian opera singer. She actually has two dishes named after her.
1: It's not right, is it?
0: She's
1: got the peach Melba. What's the other one?
0: The other one is Melba toast.
1: Ah, of course it is, yeah.
0: Yeah, the reason for that is because she was really sick once and it became like the staple of her diet, like mostly all she ate. And so it just started to be called Melba toast. And yeah, it's wild. She's basically the Beyonce of food names.
1: Well, she had a beetle named after her, didn't she, for that the golden booty beetle. Like your birdie beetle, but it's a little bit different. I've been looking up at all these other foods that are named after people, and yes, nachos apparently is named after Ignacio, who came up with the idea, or he was associated with whoever he was. Caesar salad was named after a gentleman who came up with the combination. And allegedly, these are always get lost in the mist

0: the time. But another one is the praline. Would you believe that? Those little kind of delicious finger food snacks that go around. Yeah, and but it was named after the aristocrat. So I think a lot of these foods are actually not necessarily invented by the person. It's named in their honour, a bit like Melba and Pavlova or Mr. Praline, Count Praline to you.
1: Yeah. There's also like foods that you just associate with a famous person, but it's not necessarily named after. Like I can't look at verjuice without thinking of Maggie Beer. Like I don't think there's like Maggie Beer basically goes hand in hand with verjuice. Like it's just an overlapping Venn diagram for me.
0: Or for me, baked beans and Shane Warne.
1: That's so funny. Or of course like Elvis and the peanut butter, banana and bacon sandwiches.
0: That's true. Love to hear from you if you've got a signature food. Feel free to jump in, 1300 222 774. You can text as well on 0437 774 774. For my mum, it would be Lemon Delicious. I feel like everything is at home when the Lemon Delicious comes out. For my brother, it's chili sauces. He's that guy that if you want to get him something, you can always get him a pretty outlandish variation of chili sauce. He'd be happy. But if you're going to leave this Mother Earth with your own signature dish or signature move, what's the anchovy combination that you're going to lay on us, Emily?
1: I used to start every day with toast, like sourdough, with onion jam and anchovies. Which is kind of despicable. But
0: yours is an acquired palate, I have to say. You need to go there before you can really understand it. Georgie's, hey, David and Emily. Peach Melba is also named after Dame Nellie Melba. Yes, Peach Melba and Toast Melba, you're right. And the Earl of Sandwich, well, he came up with the sandwich, allegedly. Emily, love our chats as always. Have a fantastic anchovy aperitif tonight and an anchovy supper when you get a chance. Thanks for being part of the fun.
1: I will. Thank you, David.
0: All the best. Emily Naismith, she is a legend of the airwaves and she looks after Ingridipedia. Coming up, we have got a quiz. Do you know your music? Well, if you do, you're going to be really right on side. You may be right, you may be wrong. Quiz coming up after this.
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5: ABC News with Michaela Ortolan. Good evening. Travel warnings for Qatar and the United Arab Emirates have been lowered to reflect an easing security situation in both countries. The Department of Foreign Affairs and Trade has for months warned those heading abroad to reconsider their need to travel or transit through either country, which are both major transit hubs. But those warnings have now been downgraded, with travellers still advised to exercise a high degree of caution. Elevated warnings remain in place for other countries in the region like Saudi Arabia, Israel and Jordan, while travellers are advised not to travel to Iran, Iraq, Lebanon and Syria. The British and Israeli governments have struck a last-minute deal to allow some UK diplomats to continue operating in occupied East Jerusalem. Middle East correspondent Matthew Doran reports.
6: A month ago, the British Foreign Secretary Ed Miliband announced the UK would level sanctions and import bans on Israeli settlements in occupied Palestine, going so far as to say his government viewed Israel's occupation as unlawful and that settlers were carrying out ethnic cleansing. The Israeli government was furious, retaliating by ordering the closure of the British consulate in East Jerusalem, its office for diplomatic services to Palestinians. Weeks of uncertainty has followed, and on the day it was due to close, it's been announced that while most diplomats have already left or will soon leave, a handful will also remain, and the consulate's status has been downgraded to what will now be called the UK mission in Jerusalem.
5: A Queensland magistrate has refused bail for a reality TV star turned fitness influencer charged with domestic violence. Emma Johnson has more.
7: 46-year-old Sam Wood was arrested at Noosa on the Sunshine Coast on Saturday night. It's alleged he assaulted and choked his wife, Snejana Wood, after a family argument, during which she feared for her life. A bail application in the Maroochydore Magistrates Court was heard this afternoon, with Mr. Wood appearing via video link. His lawyer told the court his client requires medical treatment for severe depression and has no criminal record. In opposing the application, the prosecution

0: Tendered pictures of Mrs. Wood's injuries and a statement from a paramedic. The accused will remain in custody until the next court hearing on November 23rd.
1: Friends of a teenage boy fighting for life after a botched arson earlier this week are praying he survives. Here's crime reporter Olivia Jenkins.
2: Friends of the 13-year-old have told the ABC he is a kind and funny boy that they can't imagine life without and are hoping he survives his injuries. He remains in hospital in a critical condition with burns to 90% of his body after he and three other youths allegedly set cars on fire in Taylor's Hill on Monday morning. It can be revealed the group were given orders to torch the vehicles by middlemen on WhatsApp. This morning, police arrested the three other teens allegedly involved, two 16-year-old boys and a 15-year-old boy. They'll be interviewed by police. That fire was just one of more than a dozen this week.
1: Federal prosecutors are expected to bring additional charges against former Venezuelan President Nicolas Maduro and his wife for the alleged torture of American citizens. US media reports the charges relate to the detention of more than a dozen Americans, including oil executives. The BBC's Will Grant has more.
3: The treatment of two other former prisoners, Matthew Heath and Osman Khan, is also expected to form part of the new charges against Mr. Maduro. Both men say they were subjected to various methods of torture while held in Venezuela, including waterboarding, electrocution, threats of sexual assault, and the use of mind-altering drugs. The former Venezuelan president is currently in prison in New York awaiting his trial on narco-terrorism, cocaine smuggling, and weapons charges.
1: To sport, St Kilda defender Callum Wilkie says he's happy with the return his AFL club has received for ruckman Rowan Marshall after being told of the trade in the middle of a press conference. Marshall has moved from the Saints to Geelong for pick 14 in the draft after spending 10 years at the club. Wilkie was speaking at a Racing Victoria event when he was told the news of the Marshall trade.
4: Dead set. Well, there we go. I'm seeing him tomorrow, so maybe congrats in order. What was it, pick 14? Well, yeah, I think that's obviously what the club wanted, and well, there we go. Bizarre.
1: Taking a look at tomorrow's weather for the state, patchy morning fog about eastern districts, mostly sunny at first and areas of cloud extending from the west during the day. For Melbourne, mostly sunny atop tomorrow of 26 degrees. Saturday, shower or two atop of 21 degrees. Right now, it's 21 degrees. ABC News.
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13: Are you afraid of the dark?
14: I hope not, because darkness is the theme of tonight's quiz. If you'd like to play, it's an all-musical quiz tonight. No questions except for identify the tunes. Very well-known tunes too, including the one that I played in the previous part of the show. This tune, in fact. You know it? The Models. If you don't, then just hold your run. If you do, jump in right now, because that is the very first question. We have a mystery voice, and coming up, speaking of darkness, we'll be talking about light pollution and a great initiative about trying to measure darkness or the bleaching of darkness right across Victoria. That's our topic and our theme in the first hour, to give you a glimpse as we peek through the gloom of the very dark first hour. We've got lots to look forward to, including Roman concrete that seems to last forever, how soldiers were or were not paid in salt, hence the word salary, this wonderful world of fantasy, costumes and cosplay, and a little later in the show, we potentially, Helen, if you're listening, Bun, I'm looking at you, potentially we have that very same expert. Would you believe Tima has managed to find someone who can talk about the coriander effect? What is it? Why is it such a polarizing taste? Yes, you ask, and we oblige. Quiz time, though, if you'd like to be part of the quiz. Call now, 1300 222 774. Lots of familiar tunes, all about light and darkness, including this one. There is a bonus life for the person who calls in first, and there's a chance for you to get a bonus life if you can work out who our mystery voice is. All that's coming your way. Let's get to a tune, though, before we get into the quiz. And this one, I think, would have to be one of the perfect songs to play at any funeral, just for the laugh beyond the grave. This is Gloria Gaynor. I Will Survive. Welcome to Evenings.

0: Yes, ironic funeral tunes. We could pretty much put a playlist of that together. I've got a playlist, though, that's all to do with darkness, with night. If you'd like to play, call now, 1300 222 774. I guarantee you will get on, because at this stage you've only got four or five players on the board, and if you jump in now, lots of spots for you to occupy. So call now, get into the groove, get into the queue, and let's get quizzing. 1300 222 774. The quiz blasts off after this.
1: Beatlemania, the butterfly effect, or a real fly guy?
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5: Evenings with David Astle.
0: Yes, and I might ask you about one of the darkest places that you've ever been in. It could be when you went camping without a torch. It could have been when you left the house and suddenly found yourself away from the lights of the street, with no moon, and just fumbling around trying to work out where the next house or the next street might be. So this idea of darkness, we don't experience it a lot, but when we do, it tends to be an indelible experience. So let's talk about a bit of darkness, because that is the topic of the theme. It's also the topic of the quiz. It's also the topic of our next conversation, looking at the bleaching effect of light pollution, all those lights right across the suburbs and the towns, and how it's taking a little bit of darkness away from the Victorian sky. It's 13 past seven, and our very first player, she got in early, she's ready to run, and she can't claim that she knew every question up till now, because she hasn't even heard a question, but it is Karen in Altona Meadows. G'day, Karen.
6: Hello.
0: First off the blocks tonight, you must be keen.
6: Okay.
0: All right. Well, it is an all music affair. So if you have your hi-fi brain working, you'll be able to get yourself a little deeper into the quiz. Good news is, though, Karen, you've got a bonus life. So if you make one slip. Well, I did play this tune previously and identified the name of the tune. So if you were listening before the 7 o'clock news.
6: I wasn't actually.
0: Well, tusk, Karen. But I can say that you've got a life and see how you go. The other question I've got for you is, when was that? Did you have a particularly dark experience, a dark night somewhere?
6: Yeah, I think the darkest time that I've ever been in is when I was at home.
0: Yeah.
6: And all the power went out.
0: Oh, how terrifying. So all the appliances and all the lights, no, you couldn't see. Did you have a torch or candles with you?
6: I just don't know, but I had that.
0: It's amazing, isn't it? It is amazing how quickly we can go from being comfortable, and then suddenly with darkness we could become very disorientated. All right, well, good luck. Tonight what I've done in my usual way, we haven't done this for a while, is I've chosen a whole lot of songs that include a word that rhymes with night. So if, for example, the name of the song is The Right Stuff, you would say The Night Stuff. Just swap the night rhyme for the word night. So if, for example, it was the song, say, Always Look on the Bright Side of Life, it would be Always
6: on the Night Side of Life.
0: Exactly. You've got the hang of it. All right. Good luck to you. Let's get started. This is from The Doors. I played this a little while ago. What is the name of this tune, Karen? Karen.
6: I really don't know. I'll say Not Too Much Satin.
0: Aha, no, that's not in the quiz tonight, but that is Light My Fire by The Doors, which is Night My Fire.
6: That's right.
0: Now, this song you should know, because if it is your specialty is the 70s, putting you under a little bit of pressure, I reckon this was one of the great tunes of the 70s. Good luck. What is this track? Paula McKinnon is probably going to tell me that came out in 1980, David. What is the name of that tune, Karen?
6: Oh, I wish I knew.
0: Karen, you've come and gone.
6: Can we hear it one more time?
0: Yeah, of course you can. It's by Jerry Rafferty, if that's any help. Here we go. It's not Baker Street. It's the other hit that he had. He had a few, but this was another big hit for him. All right, Karen. I hope that has stirred the neurons into some kind of memory. Do you remember what the tune is called?
6: I'm just trying to think.
0: Mm-hmm.
6: All I can think of is Get It Night This Time.
0: It's a good guess, and it's always worth a guess, Karen. Lovely to have your company.
6: All right.
0: Have a lovely night, and make sure you keep the light on. Yeah, that's all right. All the best, Karen. See ya. Wow, she's a gem. 16 past seven, let's say g'day to, it's Greg in Port Albert, also jumped in pretty promptly. G'day, Greg.
2: Yeah, g'day.
0: Now, you get a chance to work out who our mystery voice is tonight. It does relate to night or to the rhyme of night, at least, whichever it is. Here he is. Good luck. Name him, and you get yourself a bonus life, Greg.
7: It's a kind of burning cabbage smell. It's very, very pleasant.
0: Who do you think that might be, Greg?
2: Yeah, no.
0: I love that answer. No, it's the yeah, no. All right, the Jerry Rafferty song is the one that pulled Karen up. Good luck. Name this track if you can.
2: Oh, God.
0: Come on, you can do this.

0: Greg. That's 9 seconds of it.
1: Yeah, before my time. Sorry.
0: Well, hey, don't vanish. Tell me a good darkness story. When were you just in complete pitch darkness?
1: Oh, okay. When we were kids, we used to jump in this humongous water tank, and the idea was to jump in it, and one of your mates would slam down the lid as hard as they wanted.
0: Oh, yeah, that sounds safe.
1: Oh, that was good until someone sticks a branch in the lid.
0: I'm glad you're still with us, Greg, to be honest. I can't believe that. So you're just surrounded. It's almost like a bit of a birth experience.
1: Oh, yeah, it was entertaining. Yeah, it was
0: this is in the day before they had Xbox and PlayStation. I love that. That's a great story, Greg. Glad you survived, mate.
1: Jeez,
0: all the best, mate. 18 minutes past seven. Wow. Imagine being slammed into a rainwater tank. That would be pretty pitch black. Let's see how Tom goes in. He's in Hall's Gap where there's plenty of rain tanks. G'day, Tom.
2: G'day, how are we?
0: Good. Tell us a darkness story. Love these darkness stories. Where were you surrounded by blackness?
2: The worst is when you're at footy training and they switch the lights off while you're having a kiss.
0: Well, then you've got to really use your instincts to work out where the sticks are. Nice. Okay.
2: Oh, exactly.
0: I'm really hoping that you know what this Jerry Rafferty tune is. I can't believe it's gummed up the works. Do you know the track?
2: I think I know the name.
0: All right.
2: I just don't know if it's the right name of it, but I'll have a go.
0: Have a go, Tom. What do you reckon?
2: Is it Right Down the Line?
0: Yeah, it's exactly what it is, which is very much a footy kind of song. Nice work. Should give you a round of applause for just doing that. Can I ask you, though, if you're playing around with this game where you have to change every word that rhymes with night for the word night, what would the name of the Rafferty song be?
2: Night,
0: yeah, you got it. You are a quick study. Nice work. All right, good luck. Here we go. This is the song that I played at the top of the show before seven, and it's a banger. It's 8 seconds of it. It's an Australian rock classic, and it sounds like this, Tom. From the Models, Tom, the name of the track.
2: It's almost like the lights have turned off at footy training because I got no idea.
0: Just kick truly, mate, and I reckon you'll get it straight between the sticks. Thanks for joining us tonight, Tom. Oh, by the way, you get a chance to actually get out of jail if you know who this mystery voice is. Here we go.
3: It's a kind of burning cabbage smell. It's very, very pleasant.
0: You'd reckon that might be. It does relate to tonight's theme.
2: Oh, it's not Gordon Ramsay.
0: That's a good guess, mate. You are a good player, even in the dark. Thanks for being part of the show.
2: Thank you.
0: All the best.
2: You.
0: Great to have Bo back with us. It's been a little while. He's on the road, hopefully not in the darkness. He's got the beams on. G'day, Bo.
4: G'day, David. It's still sunshine here.
0: You don't need the lights on at the moment. It's beautiful, isn't it?
4: Yeah.
0: I reckon this is your kind of quiz. It's very much a musical jukebox kind of knowledge quiz. And before we get into the tunes, see if you can work out who our mystery voice is. That'll give you an extra get-out-of-jail card. Good luck with this.
3: It's a kind of burning cabbage smell. It's very, very pleasant.
0: It's not Gordon Ramsay we've worked out. Who do you reckon it might be?
4: Somebody with a very weird sense of pleasant if he likes burning cabbage.
0: Well, I think that speaks to his eccentricities, to be honest. I think it's a bit of a clue, sideways at least.
4: I'll just pick a chef. Jamie Oliver.
0: Why not? Worth the crack. All right, now, your darkness story, I reckon you'd have a good one. What is it?
4: A few years ago at fire training, we were doing search and rescue in a smoke-filled building.
0: Oh, my Lord, that is a nightmare.
4: And, mobile and whatnot, because you've got about 6 inches of visibility, and then the batteries in my torch died.
0: Always check your batteries before you do a fire rescue exercise, I'd say, Bo. That is terrifying.
4: I'd say a brand new battery, so I don't know why it died.
0: Oh, that is even more terrifying to think that brand news can actually fizzle out too. All right, where are we up to? We're up to this one. This is the one that's from the Models, the one that threw our previous caller, Tom. You would know this, mate, I reckon. Bo.
4: If I remember correctly, it's Out of Night, Out of Mind.
0: Yeah, I'll give you that. In fact, it's you flip it around, but it's right. It's Out of Mind, Out of Night, Out of Mind, Out of Sight for those playing at home. Good work. We've done this was the Doors, Light My Fire. We've done that one, Night My Fire.

0: track, or one of the tunes from Watership Down. Nice work. All right, song five is this one. Hey, good luck. Name the artist who had a hit with this.
1: Oh, my love.
0: All right, Bo, the name of the band behind that tune.
2: Would that be the Nitrous Brothers?
0: It is the Nitrous Brothers. You are a quick study, mate. Nice work. Keep it going. Name this track. Bo.
2: No idea.
0: You've done well, though. You've got a little deeper into the list, and I respect you for that. Drive safe, mate, and keep well. Have a lovely evening.
2: No worries.
0: All the best. That's Bo, who had the battery conk out while he was in the middle of a fire rescue exercise. Glad it was an exercise, but it does remind you how near to danger we can be. Asha's next. She's in Altona, ready for a bit of fun. G'day, Asha.
3: Oh, hello. I'm so excited because that was a tricky quiz, and well done to all the players, but I've got the answer.
0: Oh, good. You know this one I just played, do you?
3: Yes.
0: All right. So here it is, a little burst for those who want to have a guess. Yeah, so Bo surrendered, so to speak. Asha, what is the name of that track?
3: Night Flag.
0: Night Flag. It's White Flag. The Surrender was my hint.
3: Yeah.
0: By Dido. It's a beautiful track. White Flag. I ain't going to give in. You won't find a white flag above my
3: song.
0: Door. It is a beautiful track. See if you can get yourself an extra leg up by knowing this mystery voice. It's a tricky one, and possibly it's a bit misleading what he's talking about, but that's what we can do. Just because he's talking about burnt cabbage doesn't mean that that's what his vocation is, to burn cabbage every day. But still, there's plenty in his voice. Have a listen.
4: It's a kind of burning cabbage smell. It's very, very pleasant.
0: All right, Asha. This
3: He sounds young. He sounds young.
0: Mm-hmm. Yeah, I wouldn't say he'd be an old person.
3: I'm thinking, I don't know why I'm getting this, like, actor, tennis vibe. I actually don't know, David.
0: That's okay. It's worth fumbling about and having a think, because you've kind of steered yourself and those behind you into a better, more rewarding direction. Let's see how you go. Yes, see how you go with this tune. Good luck.
3: Okay.
0: What was the I reckon you're going to get this. I played this at the very outset of the show. Name this track, given the new rules. Slow start up, but then we get cracking, Asha.
3: Okay.

0: Asha.
1: Oh, it's so familiar. It's bringing me back to my 20s.
0: It is that kind of track. It's pretty much a trance tune. It's a beautiful track.
1: It is a trance tune. Yep. Is it White Something, which would be Night Something?
0: No, it's not White Something.
1: Oh.
0: Hey, always fun. Tell us your darkness story.
1: Oh, okay. So I've had many, which mm-hmm. I probably won't go into over air. But I guess my best one was when I was in my early 20s. Without sounding pretentious, I was on safari in the Masai Mara in Kenya.
0: Astonishing.
1: And I'm like, yeah, let's do a sleepover. And then I've never known darkness.
0: How terrifying.
1: Sleep in the Masai Mara. It was beautiful. But
0: and all the eyes
1: so
0: looking at
1: dark.
0: You too.
1: Oh, yeah.
0: Glad you got to the other side. A little bit like the rain tank experience.
1: Yeah,
0: good on you, Asha.
1: Darkness,
0: I think we're celebrating Survivor's Night tonight for all those who've waded through the inkiness. Thanks
1: exactly.
0: for calling.
1: But see darkness you. In Africa in the safari park is way different. Yeah, thanks, David.
0: No worries, Asha. Have a lovely night.
1: All right. All
0: the best.
1: See
0: you.
1: Bye.
0: It's 26
1: bye.
0: Past seven. We're getting our way through the quizzes. You can still join us. Plenty of time. 1300 222 774. I can see four names on the board, but the one who's been waiting the longest of those four is Greg in Ocean Grove. G'day, Greg.
2: Oh, g'day, David.
0: Darkness. Keen for a dark story. What do you got?
2: Yeah, last year we did a bit of exploring around the North Island of New Zealand, and we're exploring some caves. And the guide said, "Now we're going to turn off all the lights here," and it was completely black, like you could not see a thing except for the glowworms on the roof of the cave.
0: Oh, thank God for that!
2: Spectacular.
0: Yeah, it's amazing when you do get below the earth, because I've done a similar thing when I was. It was over in WA in the Kimberley. There was, I think it was called Pigeon's Cave or something like that. And I thought, I don't need a torch because it's like a tunnel essentially.
2: Yeah,
0: but the tunnel was, and I got myself pretty much deep into the womb of the tunnel. Could not see which way.

0: left or right. Had no idea where I was. Caves just get so inky and so black. They're terrifying.
1: Yeah.
0: All right. Now, who is our mystery voice? Good luck.
2: It's a kind of burning cabbage smell. It's very, very pleasant.
0: Who do you think that might be?
1: Yeah. No, really no idea. I'm going to throw a name out there. Mark Knight.
0: Mark Knight is good. Yeah, the cartoonist. No, it's not Mark Knight. Yep. Someone suggested, is it Heath Ledger? Because he's the Dark Knight. That's a good guess, but it's not Heath Ledger. Let's see how you go, though, with this Fat Boy Slim tune. Good luck, Rick.

0: Do you know it?
1: I don't know it. David, sorry.
0: What about I said right here? Right here.
1: Right here, night now?
0: Exactly right. Night here, well, night now. Night here, night now from Fatboy
1: Slim. Night here, night now.
0: Thought I'd give you a hint because we've this might thought that was going to stop us from getting into the list. Let's get going, though. Let's see how you go with this. I need the name of this tune. Keep the night rules in mind.
1: Yeah.
0: Name that tune, Greg.
1: Walk right in, sit right down.
0: Yeah, and to change
1: sit
0: it over.
1: Sit night down.
0: Well, go with your first line, if you don't mind.
1: walk night in.
0: Walk night in, yes. And for the person who said, but that Bo said night eyes, not bright eyes, I hope you've got it by now. We're swapping the rhyme with night for the word night in all these tracks because we're talking about darkness and the evaporating darkness of our light-rich skies a little later and how we measure darkness. Let's get to the next tune. Who had a hit with this? Good luck, Greg. Greg.
1: It will read Stevie Knight.
0: Stevie Knight, Stevie Wright. That is Evie Part 1. Now you're flying.
1: Part 1, yeah.
0: Okay, good luck. You've got yourself into a nice little rhythm here. See if you can knock this tune off. Over to you, Greg.
1: Billy Joel, You May Be Night.
0: Yes, You May Be Night. Exactly right. This is Greg in Ocean Grove who's doing brilliantly after a rocky start. You two can jump in. We're about halfway through the list. That gives you a sense of how deep these songs go. And if you do feel as though you've got a pretty good grip on a bit of jukebox knowledge, I'm playing in all decades, as you can hear, from Fatboy Slim to Billy Joel. We've flashback to Dr. Hook. We're all over the place. So if you'd like to play, give it a crack, 1300-222-774. But right now, Greg is in the talking chair and he's doing beautifully. Name this tune. Greg.
1: Yeah, Simply Red, Money's Too Night to Mention.
0: And I think that should be our theme tune when we do a bit of a budget advice for people just to survive the cost of living. Money is too tight to mention at the moment, particularly if you're going to the petrol. Let's get to this tune. This is, I think, for six straight. Any luck? Any thoughts?
1: Australian Crawl, and it's the name of the song is The Boys' Night Up.
0: Yes, good work. And the person who just guessed a particular voice, a particular person, a correct, and I think that might be you, Dax, well done. You've got the mystery voice. No one else has. Name this sound effect. Greg.
1: Ooh, sounds like an aircraft engine in the background.
0: Well, think what we're doing tonight. We're switching a word that rhymes with night.
1: Flight.
0: Not flight. Not flight.
1: No.
0: It's a tricky one. It's the first non-song one that we've struck, and it's the one that brought you undone. But that was very good song knowledge once we get past the Fatboy Slim. Nice work, Greg.
1: No worries. Thanks,
0: David. Thanks for calling in, mate. 28 minutes now to 8. Let's get next to, it's Peter in Ballarat. I think with Joanne's just dropped out. G'day, Peter.
2: G'day, Dave. How you doing?
0: Good.
2: It's exciting.
0: I know your music, although unfortunately we've just bumped into a sound effect here. Poor old Greg in Ocean Grove, he just didn't know what it was. I hope you do though, Peter. But before we get into that, your darkness story.
2: Oh, are you ready?
0: Yeah, go for it.
2: I was on my subject too for

0: Sergeant's course at the Infantry Centre in Singleton, and this is not classified, but you're rocking there with boot screen webbing rifle, bend over into the first pipe, underground. Oh. The pipe gets smaller. Then you're on your knees, then it gets smaller. Then you're crawling, then it gets smaller, then you're on your face. There was a big guy that was claustrophobic. He starts screaming. So very dark, very scary, David.
1: And you described that so inevitable. I mean, I loved the
0: it
1: way you stepped through that.
0: And smaller and
1: I feel
0: smaller.
1: As though that is one of your great dinner party stories. I am feeling a little bit cold-blooded right now hearing that story, the way you described that. That is terrifying, mate.
0: That's why it's the infantry centre.
1: Yeah, well, it certainly would test out anybody's nerve. Now, keep in mind weaponry, because that will give you a hint about what this mystery sound is. It's not about, it's not an infantry weapon. What do you think it is?
0: It's a night saber.
1: It's a night saber, exactly it is. It's a lightsaber, night saber. Nice work, Peter. All right.
0: Can I have a go at the voice?
1: Yeah, who do you reckon it is?
0: Oh, I found a friend. Is it Robert Pattinson?
1: It's Robert Pattinson. Well done to you. Well done to Dax. It's Robert Pattinson because he is one of the characters who's played, the actors who've played The Dark Knight. Nice work. All right, let's have a listen. And now you can hear Robert Pattinson now that you know it is him from Batman. It is him from Twilight. He sounds like this.
2: It's a kind of burning cabbage smell. It's very, very pleasant.
1: And the devious but wonderful Tima Halum chose Robert Pattinson talking about burnt cabbage rather than talking about the acting process. Good luck. You've got a life in your pocket now, Peter. You might need it for this tune. To you, Peter. I'll give it to you again. It sounds like you're on the cusp of knowing this. Peter.
0: We're All Night on the Other Side.
1: you might think I'm crazy. So it is You Might Think I'm Crazy. So it's You Might Think by the Cars. You Might Think, by the way. That's your life, but this one you
0: That's
1: will
0: my
1: know.
0: Life.
1: Yeah, but hey, you've got another life to play, and I think you'll get this one, Peter. Good luck. Peter, please tell me you've got this.
0: Wuthering Nights.
1: Nice Wuthering Nights from Kate Bush. This one you will certainly get. I just know you do.
3: Some things in life are bad. They can really make you mad.
1: Peter?
0: Always look on the bright side of night.
1: Yes, exactly right. Or the night side of life tonight, which is a different way of looking at life. You're doing well now. You've got your flow. See if you can get this one for four straight. Peter. I'll play it again. Play it again.
0: Yes.
1: Peter.
0: I love the song, but on to the next one.
1: You're
0: Thanks,
1: a good
0: David.
1: Man, Peter. Lovely to chat with you as always, mate. Thanks for jumping in.
0: Bye.
1: And well done. It was Robert Pattinson for those who were trying to work out the mystery voice. Now that you know, is the man who plays The Dark Knight. You can hear him.
2: It's a kind of burning cabbage smell. It's very, very pleasant.
1: The Dark Knight, as was the... we're going to do Kell Knight, but Glenn Robbins' voice was so distinctive. We've got a couple more callers, though. Still a few gaps behind Ted and Charlie, who are next. But if you'd like to quickly jump in, you might get that last tune, 1300-222-774. G'day, Ted. Ted, hello. Why is that not lighting up? G'day, Ted.
4: Good evening.
1: How are you, mate?
4: I'm all right for an old fella.
1: Yeah, me too. Tell me, have you been surrounded by darkness?
4: Many, many years ago in, I think it was Gippsland anyway.
1: Yep.
4: We were in the Buchan Caves.
1: Oh, the cave stories. Love the cave stories. Hate the cave stories.
4: And the lights went off.
1: Deliberately?
4: No.
1: Oh, my God. Did you have torches with you?
4: No.
1: How did you get out of that?
4: No, well, it was about, a minute, 2 minutes. Sound like eternity, but yeah.
1: Oh, that's terrifying. All these stories are terrifying. I mean, I enjoy the darkness, but for me, I was in Walhalla, of all places. I went down to the pub
4: nice
1: where
4: place.
1: It was, lovely. It was twilight.

0: and I went down for a jar at their local, which is a beautiful old-fashioned pub. Didn't think I'd need a torch on the way home. It has no lighting. It has no street lighting at all.
1: No, nothing. Yeah, yeah.
0: So I had about 3 blocks, and it was a windy road to get back to my accommodation. The only thing I could do was just ensure that my feet continued to be on the tar, because I was walking in an uphill direction, vaguely following the tar until I could find a shape that looked familiar. It was quite a reminder of how much we are reliant on light. All right. Good luck, Ted. Name this tune. Ted.
1: It's Manfred Mann.
0: Yep.
1: Blinded by the Night.
0: Blinded by the Night. You've got the hang of it. You know the tunes. This is the one that's going to, I reckon this is perfect for you because it is an older tune. And I know you've got a great hi-fi memory. I hope you know this. Good news is you get 10 seconds of it too. So this will give you a pretty good toe hold. Ted, do you know that tune?
1: I think it's REO Speedwagon.
0: You are right, and it's called Can't...
1: Help This Feeling
0: Anymore. Yeah, well, replace help. I can't... Can't what this feeling. Yeah, I can't knight this feeling. I can't fight this feeling. Can't fight this feeling.
1: Knight
0: very good.
1: This feeling anymore, yeah.
0: Nice work. Gee,
1: that's a rare one. That
0: is
1: a rare
0: one. I know. I was really glad to see you came up on the board because that was perfect for you. All right, good luck. Name this tune. We're getting towards the end, but still got about another 6 to go. Here we go. Ted.
1: Oh, come on now. It's Annie. What's her name?
0: It is Annie. I'll play it again for you. That'll give you a hand. Okay. Eurythmics. So the name of the track, you said Annie Lennox. You're right. It's Eurythmics. Yeah. Ted, the name of the tune by the Eurythmics is?
1: I think you're going to get me here. Hey, baby. I'm going to have to hand it on.
0: Yeah, all right. You're passing on the torch, and let's make sure that torch is working. Ted, thanks for joining the quiz tonight.
1: Cheers.
0: All the best to you. Our next player is Charlie in Carlton. Ted's passed it on to you, Charlie. Use it responsibly. Good evening.
2: I will, David.
0: In the name of the Eurythmics track that eluded Ted is?
2: It was Night by Your Side.
0: Night by Your Side. Ted is now shaking his fist at the clouds. Exactly what it is. Right by Your Side by the Eurythmics. Nice work.
2: And the last one, the Manfred Mann one.
0: You knew that
2: too? A friend of mine. Yeah, but a friend of mine always thought it was Blind Date by the Lake.
0: That sounds kind of romantic. Probably more than blinded. Maybe Blinded by the Light is what
2: it's
0: happens.
2: It's scary.
0: If you have a blind date by the lake, you might be meet the local coppers who would then blind you by their light. I reckon I can see that playing out in 3 acts. Good luck.
2: Possibly.
0: Name this tune. Oh, this is real cheesy. And there's an irony in the title too. Charlie.
2: Oh, picked a tricky part of that song, I think.
0: Yeah, look, the next part was actually the opening line. It's by Barry Manilow, and there's an irony in the title.
2: I'll have to pass it on.
0: Charlie. Hey, you owe me a darkness.
2: Do I get a hint?
0: You owe me a darkness story. Well, how about, I did say it's ironic because this was not a piece of music that he composed, despite the fact that he's claiming as much in the song title. That's a very big hint.
2: I knight this song for you.
0: It is. I knight the songs. I write the songs. Yes, there you go. There's your hint. Now, I've been kind to you. You need to be kind to me with your darkness story. Is?
2: Okay, so it's kind of – I was racking my brains for one, but this is about a knight. So first time in Rome.
0: Yep. The city, by the way, isn't that called the city? Oh no, Paris is the city of light. Go on.
2: And it was some sort of, I don't know if they've ever done it since, but it was some sort of open house night for the whole of Rome. And we just found ourselves randomly at the Trevi Fountain. and then all of a sudden we're in the apartment directly above the Trevi Fountain.
0: How did that happen?
2: On this sort of Roman.

0: Melbourne Open Night extravaganza. Oh,
1: that sounds like a Fellini film. That's wonderful.
0: And it was beautiful.
1: Oh, yeah. That's perfect.
0: I recommend it. We'll do it again. Five stars.
1: Time you run for the open night in Rome. Get yourself over there. All right. Name the band that had a hit with this. Charlie.
0: Oh, I'm going to get crucified for this.
1: You didn't wait. We'll be kind to you.
0: Don't get me down.
1: Yeah. Bye.
0: Bye.
1: Bye.
0: Bye.
1: I'll play it again. Otherwise, I will say bye to you officially. Bye.
0: Oh, bye. Bye, bye, bye.
1: Bye. Bye. Bye. 1300-222. I'm going to give this to Amy if she can get this plus the next one. G'day, Amy.
2: Hi.
1: Hey. Do you know who had a hit with Don't Bring Me Down?
2: I don't.
1: Oh! What about if I said it's also known by its three letters, the same band?
3: ELO.
1: Ask you, what's, yeah, ELO, exactly. So what would you say is the name of the band with the night rule?
2: Electric Night Orchestra.
1: Okay, and what's the name of your dog there, Amy?
2: Honey.
1: All right. If you or Honey can work out the name of this tune, you are tonight's winner. Who is the artist who had a hit with this tune? Good luck, Amy. I believe in you.
2: Thank you.
1: Amy, for the win, the name of the artist who had a hit with that tune is...
2: I am too young to know this.
1: Oh, Amy.
2: I really am. I'm not that young, but
1: well,
2: I'm too young to know
1: in fact,
2: that.
1: Maybe your dog...
2: Vocals?
1: No, you can't have any vocals. Can't have any vocals. What, well, I'll tell you this. If I said his first name, you need to tell me his surname for the win. Otherwise, we're going to have to say nobody wins tonight. But, Amy, it is in your court when I say his first name is Gordon. Gordon.
2: Can I hear it again?
1: You can. Gordon.
2: Not at all.
1: Gordon Lightfoot or Nightfoot in tonight's case. Amy, thank you for playing. I'll give this applause to your dog at least. Thanks for being patient. You were so close to the win, but I'll give you a sense of what winning feels like. Thanks, Amy. Lovely to hear from you.
2: Thank you.
1: All the best to you.
2: Bye.
1: It's 7:45. How do you measure darkness? That's the next question we'll be talking about. Before then, let's have a tune. This is Florence and the Machine. You Got the Love.

0: Great track there, although it does burst straight into lyrics, and I didn't have that little intro opportunity. However, that is Florence and the Machine, You've Got the Love. Keep your darkness stories coming through. Really enjoying these tales, including this one from Doris and Beric. David, for me, darkness, camping in Kruger Park in South Africa, similar to Arsh's story, lions roaring in the night, best memory of my life. I don't know about being in darkness, vulnerable on the savannas of Africa, knowing that you've got 1,000 eyes looking at you, and some of those eyes belong to some very hungry, fanged beasts. Let's talk about darkness. If you've got another dark tale, you can always join us, 1300 222 774, in a cave, in a blackout, or in Kruger Park. You can text too, in 0437 774 774, because we have the opposite of darkness in many parts of Victoria, certainly in many parts of Melbourne, and we'll be looking at what is the effect of light pollution and how do we measure darkness? Those questions coming up after this.
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10: Evenings with David Astor.
0: And in walks Claire McKee in a pitch black skivvy, would you believe, capturing the spirit of what is called dark sky tourism. Looking at darkness and looking at the effect, the bleaching effect of so much light around parts like Melbourne and other built-up areas of Victoria. Claire is a graduate student at the University of Melbourne and an astrophysicist researcher. G'day, Claire.
11: Hey David, how are you?
0: Good, good. Now we've been collecting dark stories. Have you been ever sort of enwombed in darkness before?
11: I think my story is a little bit different to everyone else's stories of claustrophobia and being disoriented. I've got quite a, I guess, a wholesome one from a few months ago up in Canberra for a workshop with a bunch of other graduate astrophysicists and researchers. And we were all out on the beach on the east coast to see the beautiful dark night skies, and all of us standing out there just as an asteroid entered the atmosphere and broke up above us. So I think there were just a couple dozen space nerds looking up at the night sky. It was just fantastic.
0: Nerding out as you when I was staying just in a host farm, one of those places that was out near Holbrook, sort of central Victoria, just north of Melbourne, I went out just to have a look at the night sky thinking, oh, it might be nice to look at. I could not believe how vivid the sky was, because if it wasn't for the wan lights of the farm behind me, which was only about sort of 50 metres behind me, it was really pitch black all around. This idea of darkness, we lose touch with darkness in our modern settings. And this is the spirit of this this exercise coming in to, is it called what do we call it? The dark sky exercise? What's the name of the exercise?
11: Yeah, so we...
0: Globe at night.
11: Globe at night, yes. Okay. So it's a citizen science program that we are campaigning for, just to get everyone out into their backyards observing the night sky, giving us some very helpful data on light pollution and the way it affects us as well. So we're encouraging everyone this weekend, especially as the GRUS observing campaign is coming to an end this weekend.
0: So GRUS, please be able to say, what did you just say? GRUS, G-R-U-S.
11: G-R-U-S. It is a constellation which is in the eastern skies for us here in the southern hemisphere right now.
0: And that means the crane, I understand.
11: Yes, that's exactly right. Yes, so it's a lesser known constellation, not one of the big zodiacs that most people are looking for, but it's up in our skies tonight. You can get outside, have a look for it, and report what you do or don't see at the globeatnight.org website.
0: So if I'm trying to find GRUS within the sky, whereabouts should I be looking?

0: direction?
1: Yeah, definitely out east. Mm-hmm. It is okay. A little bit tricky as a constellation to find on your own. What I'd recommend you do is get your phone, download the app called Stellarium, which is basically just a little planetarium in your pocket. It is fantastic. And you can just search for the Grus constellation. It will help direct you up into the sky to see where it should be.
0: It's really great advice, Claire. If you haven't already downloaded it, Stellarium is exactly what you need. It's that thing that gives you the directions to find your way through the galaxies, and it will tell you where that Grus constellation is, G-R-U-S, and you can imagine the crane silhouette once you find those stars, as the name suggests. And when we do get ourselves and get our bearings, we're looking in the right direction. How can we provide data for the Globe at Night project?
1: Yeah, so you just have to head to the globeatnight.org website, navigate to the Observe tab. You should be able to find the Grus campaign for the Southern Hemisphere there. You can report your findings. It's a really easy to use interface. Does not assume any prior knowledge about what magnitude means or how we measure brightness or light pollution. You just look at the pictures, match what you see in your sky.
0: So you've answered my next question. So really you're looking, if something seems a little bleached or if it's a little washed out to the edge of the image that you are regarding, you can opt for that image that matches most what you are observing.
1: Exactly. There's a few different options for weather as well. So you can pick your weather conditions and some different sort of wayfinding stars to help you figure out what sort of magnitude you are seeing in the sky.
0: I'm looking out to my right over towards South Bank Boulevard. I can see that night has fallen. So it seems as though we are in for a relatively clear night. It's been a clear blue day at least.
1: Yes,
0: does that mean we're
1: going to
0: have
1: crossed
0: a decent evening of it for star observation?
1: It should be good as far as weather goes, but location is the big kicker, unfortunately.
0: Yeah, all right. So wherever you might be, it's a chance for you to present some citizen science data, be part of this big project that's happening right across Victoria, right across the world, I imagine. Is that right?
1: Yes. So even if you are on holiday later this year, you head up to the Northern Hemisphere, there's even constellations that you can have a look at and submit there.
0: Globe at Night. So this is an ongoing project. It's not just for tonight. People can provide data, you know, through their travels and over the year as well, Globe at Night.
1: Yes, well, that's the important thing about tracking light pollution and night sky visibility is it's not just about what we see tonight. It's about comparing tonight to last week, last month, last year, last decade, and seeing how light pollution is evolving and changing for better or for worse.
0: I love this project as much as it might give us some alarming figures. My guest is Claire McKee. She's a graduate student at the Uni of Melbourne and is an astrophysicist researcher. And inviting you to be part of a broad project called Globe at Night, head to that website.org. The Stellarium is the name of the app that is a very useful tool if you want to find your way through the constellations. With the data that you collect, is it geocached to location? So if I'm sharing my data, say, from Thornbury, that is put on the map and the sort of light pollution or lack of light pollution is then recorded?
1: Yep, exactly. So once you've put your data in, it will show up on a map. You can even go onto the website and look at the map of data right now from all around the world and see where people have been observing the Grus constellation and lots of other constellations from throughout the year too.
0: So what have we learnt so far, even from the data that has been harvested?
1: Unfortunately, it's not good. Mm-hmm. We are seeing that light pollution is only getting worse as infrastructure builds up. And this is, I guess, where we try and strike a very, very tricky balance between our needs as a modern society for these kinds of infrastructure and the safety that comes with lights at night and balancing the negative effects that we have from flooding light pollution.
0: Some great text coming in, Claire. More about darkness stories than the light pollution. My darkness story, we have no electricity, so at night time here, it is so dark you cannot see your hand when your eyes are open, even if you wake up during the night. That's from Nia. This one is, hey David, hey Claire, this is B, who's in Melbourne. Darkest place I've ever been was try the Hume Highway or the opposite side of a pretty, pretty Sally past that. There's a typo in that. Not sure what you were doing there, B. Once past going those, so that is once you get past the foot of the pylons, you cannot see anything. Phil from Werribee, hey David and Claire, 1968 winter. Well, Phil's really telling a tale here. The ocean was angry that day when briquette heaters were all aglow, polluting the Melbourne skies. Driving 3 miles from Dandenong Railway Station to a home in Doveton, fog was so thick that I had to crawl home slowly, guided by the white line on the road. So it sounds as though our smog problem is a little less, but the light problem is the next big hurdle for us as human beings. How does it affect does it mean now that

0: true observation of stars really needs to be away from cities and built-up areas?
1: Yeah, absolutely. So when it comes to human observations and us here on the ground, it definitely affects where we can see stars from. It means that we have to create dark sky reserves, which are protected places you can visit. Really good opportunity for a nice little holiday. If you want to get out to regional rural Victoria as well, there's some really great places to see there as well. But from like an astrophysical perspective, when it comes to our observations and our data, it does restrict what we can see and ends up with us having to put telescopes up into space away from the atmosphere and the light
0: as well.
1: The
0: James Webb solution or the Hubble solution. Oh, it was Pretty Sally. It was not a typo. So on the opposite side of Pretty Sally. I don't know where Pretty Sally is, past the huge pylons. There you go, B. You've taught me something. No idea what Pretty Sally is, and I still need to know a bit more. If anyone can help me what Pretty Sally is, would love to know. Georgie says, hi, David and Claire. The positive side of darkness is it's the most amazing starry skies. It's a very special place to be in. Mm-hmm. So this is it. We are, I suppose, viscerally afraid of darkness, but for you it's a vocational must, Claire. Mm-hmm. Have you always been a lover of darkness?
1: Oh, definitely. I mean, everyone has that, I guess, intrinsic fear of being alone in the dark. That's fine, that's normal, but then you look up, right? You look up and you see the dark skies. I was really lucky to grow up in country Victoria, so it was just a matter of stepping outside, looking up at the stars, and I think that's definitely formed a big part of what I do today.
0: Your fixation has become your occupation, and we are very grateful for that. Thanks so much for coming in and telling us about Globe at Night. It's been a pleasure to chat with you, Claire.
1: Thank you so much.
0: Claire McKee is from Uni Melbourne, where she's a graduate student in astrophysics. And if you'd like to be part of this great experiment, head to Globe at Night, and the app that you need to download to be part of things so you can really find your way around the skies is called Stellarium. Coming up, a chance for you to win MSO tickets, double pass, and we'll be talking about concrete that never seems to vanish.
2: ABC News with Satyam Weinstein. Fiji's climate change minister has broken down in tears upon closing this year's high-level climate talks in the Pacific. After 4 days, the Australian-led pre-COP meeting is drawn to a close, with Pacific communities and leaders welcoming the opportunity to shine a spotlight on their fight against climate change. Linda Tabuya says leaders must take learnings from this week to drive action at next month's main UN climate summit, COP31.
3: Remember the people you met, the stories you heard, and why we gathered. This pre-COP draws to a close tonight. Our responsibility does not.
2: The New South Wales Natural Resources Minister says yesterday's High Court ruling reinforces emissions rules that are already in place under state planning laws. The High Court yesterday ruled that planning authorities are required to consider the emissions caused by burning fossil fuels overseas when approving projects. The Federal Resources Minister says state and territory planning laws will need to be reviewed in the wake of the decision. New South Wales Natural Resources Minister Courtney Houzos says overseas emissions are already considered under New South Wales policy.
4: The key requirement that was put on the Hunter Valley Operations mine as a result of our new policy is that they can only export to countries who have signed on to the Paris Agreement or have similar arrangements in place. And that's an appropriate mechanism for managing Scope 3 emissions.
2: The federal government is considering new laws that would force AI developers to prove their safety systems are effective. The approach would require AI companies to continuously test for risks and demonstrate how they'll prevent harm instead of banning specific behaviours. Assistant Minister Andrew Charlton says tougher frontier AI oversight is necessary.
5: These are the kind of approaches that could ensure that for the developers of models with the sharpest, most acute frontier AI risks, the cheapest path to market is ultimately the one that runs through safety, not around safety.
2: Israel says most diplomats will leave the British consulate in occupied East Jerusalem, but the UK insists the building will instead operate as a UK mission. In September, Israel said it would shut the consulate in retaliation for British sanctions on illegal Israeli settlements in the occupied West Bank. Israeli Foreign Minister Gideon Saar says the task force of seven could remain with very limited scope of activity. The UK Foreign Minister Ed Miliband says staff have already temporarily withdrawn for security reasons, but the mission will work with the Palestinian people.
6: She was killed by this capitalist system, and I find it shameful that everyone isn't out on the streets protesting to ensure this never happens again.
2: Protesters in Spain say they hope the death of an elderly woman who became a symbol of the country's housing crisis will lead to strong reforms. 87-year-old Marie Carmen Abascal has died in hospital after being evicted from her home of 7 decades because she couldn't afford a massive rent increase. In Madrid, people have been holding vigils and setting up encampments outside of Parliament. This protester says she couldn't believe it when she heard Ms. Abascal had died.
7: Rare earths will be intrinsic to that journey, shaping our lives.
2: The company behind a rare earth mine in Central Australia says the minerals will be vital for the future. A groundbreaking ceremony was held at the Nolans Rare Earth Project today, 135 kilometres north of Alice Springs. The mines received support from the Northern Territory and federal governments and was also listed as a priority in a critical minerals deal between Australia and the US last year. Arafura Rare Earth's Mark Southey says rare earths will play an important role in shaping the world.
7: Rare earths will be intrinsic to that journey, shaping our lives by featuring in every form of electromagnetic motion, be it EVs, robotics, phones, wind turbines, etc.
2: NASA's Crew 12 astronauts are set to parachute back to Earth in a SpaceX capsule after 237 days of orbital research and lab maintenance at the International Space Station. The four crew members launched into space on February 13 to help prepare humans for future Moon and Mars exploration. The SpaceX Dragon capsule unlocked from the ISS last night to begin its 27-hour voyage home. The crew is expected to splash down in the Pacific Ocean off the coast of California early tomorrow morning. You're now up to date with the latest from ABC News.
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0: I love this show. And I love you for helping me out with a blind spot in my Victorian knowledge. I have never heard of Pretty Sally. Now, perhaps that's because I'm not as familiar with the old Hume Highway as I am with the modern route. But many people are saying, David, Pretty Sally is on the old Hume Highway. It's near Wallen, heading to Kilmore. Pretty Sally actually ran a roadhouse, says this text from Phil, at the top of the hill. A sly grog shop, says another texter. Good on you, Sally, if you're still listening. I don't know if Sally's still with us, but it is a volcanic cone, says another very helpful texter. Between those two points, that's Wallen and Kilmore. Used to be on the main road, David, but not anymore. It's named after Sally, who ran that sly grog shop in the 1840s. So I don't think she'd be listening right now. But you never know with ABC audience. Once a listener, always a listener. I gather she may not have been so pretty. Well, who knows? I think that's an unnecessary comment, but I do know it's quite a steep hill, and truckies, according to this other texter, always had to make sure they had plenty of revs before they attacked Pretty Sally, so to speak. The abandoned roadhouse was called Fat Nancy's too, David. It's in the original Mad Max. I think we might have to do an outside broadcast here. I'm looking at Tima Halum. I think we need to go to Pretty Sally, maybe to Fat Nancy's roadhouse, and have a fine night of it there and get to meet you all. Pretty Sally, David, is on the way to Bacchus Marsh or Ballarat. Father used to shoot rabbits there, says, is that Craig in Bidjewarra? I think it might be. In the area in the 40s, but a fair way from Bidjewarra. It is Craig. Good on you, Craig. Lovely to hear from you, mate. The old rabbit shooting father out there in near Pretty Sally. Love that. Now, here was I thinking it was a typo, and I said, I don't know what Pretty Sally means. And look at this, some 9 texts, including Chris, saying, yes, David, a very, very steep hill on the old Hume Highway. The trucks used to crawl up it. And if you're a cyclist, it'd be fun going down, but murder going up Pretty Sally's Hill. Thank you so much. And if I do get a chance in coming weeks, I'll make a point of exploring Pretty Sally, maybe doing it.

0: at night and being part of the Globe at Night project. Wasn't Claire McKee a delight? And I do like the whole idea of all of us being part of that project, adding data to the night sky. So globeatnight.org is where you need to go if you'd like to be part of that light pollution measurement project. Another thing that you've got an invitation to go and attend, it's next weekend, and with this beautiful spring weather that we're enjoying, it's a perfect place to hang out. I'm talking about Queenscliff. I'm talking about the Literary Festival. And I'm talking about the ringmaster, or is that ring mistress? That's wrong. I can tell you she's got a whip in her hand and she's been putting these writers into their spots, putting them through their paces. She's the program director of the Queenscliff Literary Festival, none other than Elizabeth McCarthy. G'day, Elizabeth.
1: Hey, David. Lovely to check in.
0: You have done a brilliant job for this time around. I know that it's always a very tricky business, juggling cats and moving people about, but congratulations on a stellar list for this coming Literary Festival in Queenscliff. It's no point trying to work out who is the star act, because you've got about 19 stars in the list. Let's have a look at a couple of people, including some inspired events. Tell us about the Lunchtime Challenge with George and Gabrielle.
1: So we have Gabrielle. So Gabrielle Gatte actually lives around Queenscliff area. And when I found that out, I was like, I want him to talk to the Lunchbox Dad. And the Lunchbox Dad, is probably quite a few of your listeners know, is quite the hit on Instagram.
0: He's huge.
1: He's got like nearly 500,000 followers. And he's just put out his book about, you know, how to, in this sort of cost of living crisis, how to transform the meals you make at night for great meals the next day. So he's going to, Gabrielle and George will kick off our first festival event at 360Q upstairs with glorious views of the water at Queenscliff.
0: It's a great idea.
1: That's the very first event in our 2-weekend festival.
0: Oh, so it's a double weekend, is that right? So it's a, okay, so it's...
1: Yeah, so we're actually one of the few festivals in Australia that runs more than 4 days. So initially, Queenscliff Literary Festival started 12 years ago across 5 weekends, would you believe, David?
0: Wow,
1: and now
0: okay.
1: Now we're down to 2 weekends.
0: At least you've kept it relatively sane. So if you, everything we're talking about tonight is up for grabs if you'd like to get tickets. One or two events might be sold out, but all you have to do is go to the website Queenscliff Literary Festival, all one word, don't forget the E at the end of queenscliff.com.au. And that lunchtime delight is just one part of it. There's a bit of a foodie flavour with Stephanie Alexander, but elsewhere you've got journalism, you've got pop culture, you've got former premiers in Bob Carr, and you've also got thriller writers with Chris Hammer and Lauren Clark, another wonderful triple R voice as you, Elizabeth McCarthy, is telling us about memoir and the art of memoir.
1: Yes, that's actually so Lauren, because she wrote such a beautiful book about her dad and made a film about her dad, John Clark. I invited her to come and to do a workshop on memoir writing, which is actually sold out. However, Lauren is also mounting the first ever live performance of her hit ABC podcast, The Fit for a Diary.
0: Yeah, great.
1: Featuring cameos from Sean McAuliffe and Pope Cook and a swag of actors. So that's going to be on our second Friday night with Lauren Clark. It's going to be like an old-fashioned radio play, David, that one.
0: I'm wondering if you could make your line a little clearer. No, you're sounding as though you're in the bottom of the Buchan Caves, but that's all right. Let's talk about a couple more before we leave you be. You do have some prominent names. Bob Carr, the former New South Wales Premier. His memoir is just a staggering, a kind of memoir of loss, Elizabeth.
1: Yeah, it's a really heartbreaking, heartfelt tribute to the love of his life, basically. So Bob has written a few books, as you probably know, David, but his most recent one is a memoir, and it's basically how he got through the grief of losing the love of his life through a whole lot of walking through the streets of Sydney late at night and reminiscing. And it's an incredibly powerful and touching memoir.
0: I had the pleasure of reading that and talking to Bob. It's Bring Back Tomorrow, and it's a stunning book if you'd like to understand the anatomy of grief. He talks about all those being memory struck when you just feel as though you are returning to some kind of normality. Then you're memory struck and you're completely lost in the grief of absence. Andy Griffiths, speaking about absence, no longer with the wonderful Terry Denton at his elbow, but Andy will be there as well.
1: Absolutely. And that's

0: about Sessions. So at two sold-out sessions, the Lauren Clark Memoir Workshop and Andy Griffith's family event.
1: Uh-huh.
0: So Andy's going to set our town hall on fire with his antics, and we can't wait for, like, kids and families to come along to that one.
1: So there you go. Lauren and Andy are booked out, but all the others, including Chris Hammer, is there. Judith Lucy
0: Chris
1: is
0: just... Hammer.
1: Yep.
0: No, Judith can't come, of course.
1: Understandable.
0: Of
1: yeah, understandable. And we, our love and thoughts have, with Judith, yeah.
0: Absolutely. But we have Lisa Wilkinson coming down to talk about her hit bestseller, The Titanic Story of Evelyn. We have, so many.
1: We
0: you
1: sure do.
0: We have Last Dancer legend Lee Kunkson talking about his brand new memoir. We also have Stephanie Alexander,
1: you
0: as
1: do.
0: You mentioned, Taz Cook. We also have Stella the Musical, a highlights package live on stage on our second Saturday night.
1: With the wonderful Monique DiMartino. You're going to have
0: That's
1: a blast.
0: Right.
1: There's a book doofus, well, and there's community songs. There's even a book swap. If you'd like to be part of it, head to the Queenscliff Literary Festival. It is across two weekends, and it begins from next Friday, Elizabeth, or next Saturday?
0: Next Friday, the 16th of October, and it runs until the 25th.
1: Put on your seatbelts, ladies and gentlemen, because it's about to blast off. It's a perfect place to be this time of the year, and now even more reason to get yourself to the Bellarine Peninsula. Have fun, and again, Elizabeth, congratulations on really a stupendous array of choices and flavours and themes.
0: Thank you so much, David.
1: My pleasure.
0: Lovely to talk to you.
1: Likewise. Elizabeth McCarthy, queenscliffliterarifestival.com.au. Now, a little challenge for you tonight. This is a bit of a creative challenge. We do these on a Thursday night, different from our usual language games. This one is wrong answers only. You know how this works. I have described how beautiful the weather is at the moment. And what I'm asking you to do is come up for the reasons we have a blue sky. This is the classic children's question. I want to give you the opportunity to give us the classic parental answer. Be creative, wrong answers only. We don't need to know about light spectrums. We need to know about your creative answer about why we have a blue sky. When it's a beautiful day and the sky is blue, why is the sky blue? I'm asking you, and you say, text it in. Because Belinda Smith will be joining us. She is talking about some incredible stories coming from the science world, from concrete to earthquakes, to your air fryer, all those within the one chat. But let's spice that up with your reasons for why the sky is blue. Wrong answers only, please. Send them through on the text line 0437 774 774. I'll put them in a list and looking forward to seeing what kind of nonsense you can contrive explaining why that sky is that beautiful colour. Send them through now 0437 774 774. And speaking about literary festivals, the Ubud Literary Festival is in Bali, organised by the Australian expat Jeanette Deneef, is terrific as well. Do love a good literary festival. And back when I wrote books, I went to plenty. But these days, I'm a little busy on the radio chatting to you, and I love that job. Let's get to Belinda very shortly. Send through your wrong answers only for why the sky is blue. Hey, Grandad, why is the sky blue? Yep. Give us the creative, kooky Andy Griffiths answer, and we'll put the best of them in a shortlist. 0437 774 774. We had the Eurythmics in our quiz. That was Right By Your Side. Here's another from that same band. Sweet Dreams Are Made of This. 16 now, past 8. Belinda coming in. Why is the sky blue?

0: You are inspired. I love your answers. Wrong answers only, I should say, for why is the sky blue. Hang in there, because we're about to hear some outlandish reasons for why we have the big blue heavens. That's coming up. So too is Belinda Smith, and we're off to North Korea. We're off to ancient Rome, and we're also having a look at your air fryer. All that's coming up under the beach umbrella called science.
1: We've revisited old favourites, made the case for the books we love,
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0: Do you have an air fryer? I don't, but if you do, keep listening, because you're about to discover a few things you did not know about that device that you've got there on the kitchen bench. You may not know about concrete, and there's a reason why it's been a little bit unsteady below your feet in North Korea. Some of the stories that we're about to explore with Belinda Smith, who's just stepped into the studio. She's the host of The Science Show on ABC Listen and Radio National. And you've got a new science friction series too called Outbreaks, Belinda.
6: I do. It starts next week.
0: Okay.
6: Actually,
0: what's that about?
6: Well, it's about disease outbreaks that have shaped Australia. And we kick off with Legionnaires' disease. And it's got a very Melbourne flavour.
0: Okay.
6: That one.
0: Fantastic.
6: Mm.
0: So that's part of the platform, Science Platform. Check out Science Friction Outbreaks. That starts next week with Belinda. Maybe we should start with the air fryer, because this is one that, you know, is very close to everybody's heart. And I have seen one. I don't quite know how they work, but I do have a little brief tutorial. Do you think we should go to the tutorial to explain what an air fryer is and how it works before we talk about the air fryer's implications?
6: Yes, please.
0: All right. Everyone, sit down, because you're about to learn stuff. This is how an air fryer works. 28 seconds of edification. Please take notes, because we will test you on this afterwards.
7: Inside your air fryer, a centrifugal fan at the top spins and creates a low pressure zone in the center of the fan that sucks air up past the heating elements, which heats the air and dries out the moisture. At least it will, as long as you

0: Do you have an air fryer at home?
1: I do. Mm-hmm. I do. I'm one of the 2/3 of Australian households.
0: Okay, so more and more of us are going for it. So what, I mean, let's talk about the, what are the benefits of them firstly?
1: Okay, well, they cook food quite quickly. Mm-hmm. They heat up very quickly because the chamber is quite small. You don't have to wait for an oven to preheat.
0: Yep.
1: They are just basically a small convection oven, like that tutorial
0: said.
1: Yeah,
0: supercharged.
1: Yeah, that's right. And they can also crisp up food really quickly and with very little oil. So just a small spritz of oil. It's touted as a healthier version.
0: It sounds healthier because it's less kind of the deep oil effect. However, this study shows that there's a few other caveats involved.
1: Yeah, so there's a lab in Birmingham mm-hmm. which does a lot of kitchen-based experiments. And as a person who loves the kitchen, I'm a big fan of this lab. And they've done some work into air fryers and how much air pollution that they spit out. Mm-hmm. So indoor air, we're in a studio right now, David. The air in here, I can tell you, is terrible compared to the air outside.
0: Thanks a lot.
1: And I'm just saying because you've been here for a couple of hours already.
0: I've had a shave, had a shower. I've done everything I could. But, you've had some beans. Still, you're going to throw shade.
1: Throwing shade, you're throwing something else. But this lab has compared different ways of cooking and how that those cooking techniques affect our air quality in our house. So in a study a couple of years ago, mm-hmm. they compared deep frying, shallow frying, boiling and air frying to see what kinds of particulate matter and these other gaseous compounds that can harm our health, what sort of proportions come up off
0: Yeah, lovely
1: of them.
0: Things called VOCs, volatile organic compounds.
1: Exactly.
0: Just the kind of thing that we love to eat at night.
1: That's right. Or just get straight into the lungs. But so they found that air fryers are on par with boiling, so they really don't emit too much in the way of just stuff that might affect our health, whereas deep frying and shallow frying really did. They spat out a lot of these particles and these organic compounds. But they used chicken breast for this experiment, just plain old chicken breast with a little bit of salt, and that's not what I use to cook my chicken breast. I don't put it in the air fryer. I put in more delicious things like chicken nuggets.
0: Yeah.
1: And onion
0: makes
1: rings.
0: A lot more sense.
1: Yeah,
0: particularly,
1: that's right.
0: Particularly about 11 o'clock when you just get home from a few rounds.
1: 100%, yes. So they did the same experiment with an air fryer and they put in different types of fatty foods. So onion rings, bacon, some other bits and things, hash browns. The scientists called it student food. I call it food.
0: I'd call it sharehouse food. Munchy food.
1: Yeah, late night food.
0: Yeah.
1: And they found that, the higher the oil content of the food, the more emissions came out of the vent of the air fryer. So slightly worse for the indoor air, but on the whole, better than if you chuck them in a deep fryer.
0: All right. So what we've learned from this is that it might be a healthier snack, but it doesn't create a healthier atmosphere.
1: Well, it does compared to other sort of other cooking techniques.
0: Okay.
1: Yeah. So another, something for the air fryer evangelists to crow about.
0: It's a good point to make because there is a microwave here in this kitchenette that is attached to the offices at Southbank. And there's one person who's very keen on getting the chorizo happening. And it really has created quite a bit of debate about a thing called volatile organic compounds, or shall we say organic compounds that may get a little volatile.
1: Chorizo?
0: Mm-hmm.
1: Interesting.
0: Yeah, all right. No names.
1: No, that sounds all right.
0: Okay.
1: It's not me, just by the way.
0: There are a couple of vegetarians in the office who find that a little challenging. But there you go. That's an interesting study. If you'd like to know more, you could check out the you said that it was in a German-based study?
1: So it was in Birmingham, but these studies are published in a couple of journals. I think one of the journals is by the American Chemical Society, I think. But that was in January. So this is not terribly new research, but it's terribly relevant to me.
0: For the 2/3 of Australians that own an air fryer, for all the potential drama around this story, it's still a relatively safe method to use, and it's not creating any more complications in the airwaves as compared to things like deep frying, which has got a lot more of those organic compounds flying about.
1: That's right. And the scientist did say to me, if you're worried, and this is what he does at home, just pop the range hood on and put the air fryer somewhere underneath the range hood.
0: That makes sense.
1: If that range hood can, exhaust to the outside world, great. Otherwise, pop open a window or two.
0: Now, there's a reason I've delayed on the shortlist from the Wise the Sky Blue Wrong Answers Only, Belinda Smith. It's because the shortlist is now spilling into something like 23 different answers. I don't know if I can get through them all. But are you ready for this?
1: Oh,
0: here is an onslaught of answers. Some of these are surreal completely. Because there are no bones in ice cream, and if there was, the sky would be grey and sad. Make of that what you want. Just like a fish needs a bicycle, right?

0: The sky is blue because God left the lid off the blue tech stand. It bled across the sky.
1: I hate it when that
0: happens.
1: The
0: sky is blue because it's the most beautiful colour to bring us joy, as simple as that. It's to keep the rabbits out.
1: Notoriously hate blue.
0: The sky is blue because it's been holding its breath for too long. These are brilliant. Sky's blue, David and Belinda, clearly, because that was my cat Harvey's favourite colour, and he loved to sit on his perch and stare out the window at the beautiful blue sky, says Fran. That's
1: Harvey.
0: Lovely. Sky is B-L-U-E, because it's big love that unites everyone.
1: Oh, very nice.
0: Gosh, we've turned that into an acronym. This is beautiful work. That's from Lynn. We live in a giant flat shoebox. And with a giant flat mirror on the ceiling, the blue sky is the reflection of the ocean. And, oh, and the ocean is really just blue Gatorade. Wow, someone's probably using the air fryer now as we speak.
1: Huffing it straight into the lungs.
0: Shirley says, Dave and Belinda, it's simple. Because you have beautiful blue eyes when you look in the sky, and that's the colour you see, you have to feel sorry for the people with brown eyes.
1: Oh, man, that's me.
0: That's you. Well, maybe, is it a brown sky? Was it a brown sky for you today?
1: Oh.
0: I tell you, it looked beauty. Hi, Dave and Belinda. The sky is blue because the sky folk fried an egg and added purple cabbage into the fry pan, which turned the egg blue. It gets complicated.
1: This last one
0: is why? Because you'd be blue too if you had to work on such a beautiful clear day. Is very good.
1: That is excellent.
0: Oh my God, Zen. It's blue because when the Michelangelo was painting the ceiling of the Sistine, he got carried away and painted the sky. Before that, the sky was beige. Chris says in the early 70s, oh, pretty Sally. And yes, the higher oil content, getting back to the air fryer, is of what you put into the air fryer, the more fried it actually is when it comes out the thing. So it's full of water. It's just an air steamer, really.
1: Oh, yeah. True.
0: Good on you. Great. Well, I do love all of those. I think the one that won us all, I do love the one that's holding its breath too long or being blue because you're on display.
1: I enjoyed holding the breath.
0: Yeah. Very good. All right, Belinda, let's get on to where would you like to go? Because these next two stories, one is in North Korea and one is in ancient Rome. You take your pick.
1: Oh, let's go all the way back to ancient Rome.
0: Let's do that.
1: Then.
0: Okay.
1: Yeah. This is about concrete. Now, it's more exciting than it sounds.
0: Yeah. Yeah, really need to sell it a bit more. Concrete, but wait, there's more.
1: Well, if you've ever been to Rome, you might see some really, really old concrete structures.
0: The Colosseum has not been rebuilt. That was originally, that's built, that's now sort of two thousand years ago, not 2 million.
1: Give or take a few million.
0: Get your maths right. 2,000 years up, still standing, still looking pretty good.
1: Pantheon.
0: Yeah, Pantheon.
1: Largest unreinforced concrete dome in the world, 40 metres across, I think, or something like that. So these things have lasted the test of time, but there's a footpath outside my house which got poured maybe 10 years ago and it's already starting to crack up.
0: So Italian guys didn't do it?
1: Clearly not.
0: So what's going on there? Why is concrete now so perishable, or at least so, you know, fragile compared to ancient Rome?
1: Well, there's a few reasons for this. And the first, well, what we see that's lasted the test of time from ancient Rome is the good stuff. So the stuff that's been, it's been maintained over the years. Yep. It's been looked after. The footpath outside my house, you know, cars drive over that bit of concrete. It deals with a lot of foot traffic, that kind of thing. So we kind of, the wear and tear is there. But there were a few chemical qualities of that ancient Roman concrete, which means that it's actually quite a lot harder and can heal itself
0: if it gets
1: wet.
0: Wow.
1: Yeah.
0: So it's got a kind of capacity to repair itself?
1: It does, yeah. So if you're pouring a concrete slab right for a house, and my best friend from Dimboola, Erin, she is currently, about to pour a concrete slab for a new house.
0: Best of luck, Erin.
1: Extremely exciting.
0: Get yourself a slab before you put the slab down. That's my advice.
1: Very relevant. If you're making concrete, it's cement, water, sand, and maybe some stones or something. Mm-hmm. And the cement is made, you go out and you get some limestone, you heat it up, you cook it really, really, really hot. I'm talking hundreds and hundreds of degrees Celsius.
0: Yep.
1: And that burns off all the carbon and oxygen inside the limestone. Then you crush it up, you mix it with water. The water hydrates it. It makes it more crystalline. It incorporates carbon dioxide from the atmosphere, and that creates more crystalline structure and hardens, and it becomes concrete.
0: Mm-hmm.
1: Now, in ancient Rome, they added a whole lot of other stuff to the concrete. So olive oil. Because it's
0: olive
1: oil.
0: When in doubt, an extra dose of olive oil.
1: Why not?
0: That's amazing. What effect does that have?
1: And so that can help slow the setting of the concrete. And so if you've got mistakes, you can patch them up as you go. So concrete right now, we live in a very fast-paced environment where buildings go up really quickly. Concrete needs to be poured and set quickly. back then, things took decades or hundreds of years to build.
0: I see.
1: And so you've got this very slow setting concrete. You can mold it to make domes and things. And it doesn't crack as easily because it sets so slowly. And the self-repair mechanism is quite cool as well. So in the limestone crushing process, the burning process, they didn't do such a great job all the time. And so they used to, you know, you'd mix it up with water. It might not mix completely. And so they'd make these concrete structures. And if you got these tiny little like hairline fractures in the concrete and water got in, it would react with that sort of partially burnt, partially mixed material. And that would start the reaction up again and it would set.
0: So it would reseal. Basically, that crack would be covered over.
1: And it would repair itself from the inside.
0: And is that due to the? Is it also due to the slowness of its setting, or is it largely the difference in the composition of the concrete?
1: It's mostly due to not really crushing the lime and mixing it quite as well as maybe we would with our technology.
0: Well, if Erin, your mate in Dimboola, is putting down that slab, would there be an argument for making that a kind of a one-week job rather than a three-hour job, so that it is a repairing type of concrete? Do you reckon there's a argument to bring back slow concrete?
1: That is an answer that I cannot give, unfortunately.
0: It's one that
1: need an engineer for that one.
0: I can tell you though, living in the potholed state of Victoria, that there might be something in the slowness of material that does the self-repair, because you're talking about the wear and tear. I think it's the wear and tear of a lot of heavy traffic that is creating a lot of problems in tarmac, let alone in concrete. I'd love to think, actually, after the news, we're talking to Peter Edwell, who's an ancient history professor, and he's talking about the history of the Roman army how is salary related to the word salt. So the soldiers being paid in salt. And I will ask him about Roman concrete when I get that opportunity, because I suppose when you do go to Rome, while you do see the Pantheon and you do see the Colosseum, there's probably a lot of footpaths that have been cracked and buried in rubble since then.
1: Yeah, there was a lot of shoddy construction in Roman times.
0: To do with air fryers, what does the baked paper liners do to your health? Well, we don't have that to hand, but it's a good question. And this one is, the higher the oil content, oh, that we talked about that, and still we are getting answers about where Pretty Sally is too. And to keep the fish happy is the reason the sky is blue, because it's their favourite colour. Love your answers. Ryan wants Belinda to know the sky is blue because it's cold and there aren't any heaters up there.
1: This is true.
0: It's true.
1: Yeah.
0: Let's get to our next question. And this is what's happening in North Korea. And would you believe, again, with the beautiful coincidence of evenings, we are talking about the Hangul alphabet of Korea, because there's a National Alphabet Day in Korea, South Korea, tomorrow. And here we are talking about things that go on in North Korea, its immediate neighbour. Things that make the earth a little rockier, Belinda.
1: A little rockier, a bit more crumblier. Yeah, this is not concrete, though. This is the earth's crust we're talking about here. So North Korea set off a few nuclear bombs underground, a few detonations between 2006 and 2017. And they did this under a mountain called Mount Mantap, which is in the country's north. And when you look it up on Google Maps, you actually see Google reviews where people have left reviews for Mount Mantap. And they're like, bring the sunscreen and the iodine pills.
0: I wouldn't stay here. One star.
1: A lot of one star reviews. But this, yeah, this is a nuclear testing site. And researchers were interested in whether the nuclear testing that took place there increased the number of earthquakes that happened in the region, because this is considered a geologically quiet area. In the century before 2006, before these detonations started, there were no earthquakes in the area. And so seismologists in China and South Korea, using equipment there, they had a look at roughly, I don't know, I think it's about 15 years of data. All the way up to 2025, and they found 1,399 small earthquakes.
0: Compared to a quiet decade before then.
1: A quiet century.
0: A quiet century.
1: Then. Yeah.
0: So clearly atomic bomb or nuclear test triggered. But I understand that these quakes have been quite delayed from the tests themselves. What accounts for that lag?
1: Yeah, so that's interesting. So they found that, yes, while the nuclear tests were happening, you saw more earthquakes. But then once the tests finished, the earthquakes didn't just sort of peter out and go away. They ramped up and they got stronger. And the researchers think that maybe this is because of the mountain, Mount Mantap, on top of the detonation area.
0: Yep.
1: You've got all this heavy, heavy rock bearing down on what's basically rubbly kind of crust. It's not really rubble, but it's been destabilized.
0: Mm-hmm. Yep.
1: And over the years, you get these slips and slides as this, you know, crumbly crust is being pressed on by
0: like
1: this
0: cracked,
1: giant mountain.
0: Kind of cracked boulders, more like a scree base.
1: Yeah, exactly right. Mm-hmm. And if you drop a giant boulder on top of that, and then over time that will slightly shift
0: it will.
1: And it will move, and then you'll get little slips and slides.
0: In the same
1: and
0: way that a box of Special K, the flakes will work their way down to the bottom. And well, in a way, what you're talking about is it's based on a whole lot of big, grand-sized pebbles, mm-hmm. and these boulders, little by little over the years, are plummeting their way or kind of slipping and sliding
1: just
0: their way through
1: around.
0: through that scree.
1: Yeah. And then also when the researchers mapped out where these tremors and quakes were, they found two lines. And one of the lines was a continuation of a geologic fault that they already knew about. But the other one was a completely new fault that they didn't know about. It had obviously been dormant there for so long until the detonation started and it reawakened.
0: Wow.
1: A fault.
0: This
1: line.
0: Sounds like a horror movie.
1: It does, doesn't it? We've pissed off Mother Earth.
0: We really have, because this is Mother Earth getting its own back, and it's now become quite restless. This time Gaia is angry. It does remind us that these sorts of nuclear tests, even though they might be in a relatively safe environment underground, are always going to have consequences.
1: That's right. And look, this is only six detonations. There's places in North America, across like the old Soviet Union, which had hundreds of these underground nuclear tests. So what's happened to those areas? We don't know
0: a
1: natural earthquake or one that's maybe an aftershock, maybe years or decades after these underground nuclear bombs.
0: That's an amazing story. And have there been citizens of North Korea that have been killed as a result of these earthquakes? I mean, how calamitous have they been?
1: Well, I can tell you they've dropped the height of the mountain by quite a few metres.
0: Well, there you go.
1: Yeah.
0: That happens over age, though, believe me. It's not just Mount Matang. There you go. That's if you'd like to know more. It is there. North Korea nuclear triggered hundreds of quakes. So too is the air fryer story for those who'd like to follow it up. And on the concrete story, a couple of people have responded to that, really enjoying the chat. This one is from Julie, I think. Hey, David and Belinda. Belinda Smith, of course, is my guest. She is the host of The Science Show on ABC and is also just about to launch a new series of The Science Friction, podcast called Outbreaks. It's now 8:40. Coming up, we're going to be dressing up in fantasy fashion. But this concrete text, a few texts. Hi, David and Belinda. My grandfather, Harold Irwin, built bridges all over Victoria in the late 1800s, early 1900s, including Charlton and Carisbrook, and they're all still standing today. He used to spend his weekends exploring creek beds looking for just the right gravel.
1: Oh,
0: so that's a man who took his time with concrete.
1: Yes.
0: Yep, and concrete and sand to make the most durable concrete. The bridge at Charlton has withstood numerous floods. So there you go. That's something that Aaron could use. David and Belinda, one of the reasons for the eventual downfall of the Roman Empire was its incapacity to service and maintain its roads and facilities at the further ends of the empire. Maybe there's a lesson for all the pothole whingers there. And this one, the concrete of the Hoover Dam, says this text, was, here we go, the concrete of the Hoover Dam. This is from Jamie listening, your homie, took decades to cool. Pipes with reticulated water placed all throughout to help cool it as well. So there you go. That's a bit of a slow concrete project.
1: How interesting.
0: That's great. Thank you for that, homie. I really appreciate it. Hey, Belinda, what's your weekend hold? Are you, and tell me about what's the science stories that you're covering on the Science Show coming up?
1: Well, I've got some, I've got the air fryer story. So
0: yeah,
1: if you want more information about that.
0: Science story.
1: Get onto
0: science
1: that.
0: Show, everybody.
1: And what have I also, the humble spud and its surprisingly complicated genetics.
0: Have you ever dressed up fancy for a fancy dress ball? Have you ever gone as something like a fantasy character or some famous character from a book or from a film?
1: Yeah, absolutely.
0: What do you go for?
1: I love a fancy dress. We used to host some pretty great parties when I was at uni. We had Oktoberfest parties. You dress up and...
0: Yes.
1: Oh,
0: and lederhosen and...
1: Yeah,
0: and,
1: that's right.
0: Bar wenches.
1: We had a friend who had a tuba, and so we'd get him to bring it over and, you know, play that.
0: Well, we're going to be dressing up in full fantasy style because there's a big ball happening in town very soon. It's called the Starfall Ball, and already it's had huge sales. And if you feel like just getting into a different universe in a parallel world, stay tuned. And if you've dressed up in a super fancy way, tell us what costume did you go for. Love to hear from you. 1300 222 774. And you can text in on 0437 774 774. After 9 o'clock, when we do talk to Peter Edwall, who's our ancient history expert, We've got a chance for you to win a double pass to see the MSO in performance alongside Tim Burton's classic film, Edward Scissorhands. That's there in the offing.

the person who comes up with the best answer to our question. 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Belinda Smith has been my wonderful co-host. Check her out on Science Show. Check out Outbreaks when that drops next week on Science Friction, and find out more about the Spud and the air fryer on the show coming up. This is Weir by Killing Heidi. Coming up, we're going to get weird with fantasy costumes.

Adored that tune when it came out and still reckon it has that absolute ripe appeal. It's just a beautiful sound. I love that guitar lick as well from Jesse. That tune, of course, is We're Killing Heidi. Reflector was the album that came out in 1999. Lovely to hear from Erin, who's doing that big slab pour in Dimboola, destined to make the Pantheon in Dimboola that will last for two centuries from now on. Best of luck with that, Erin. Hope you get the right weather for it too. I think it's looking pretty bonny. We'll find that out in about an hour's time. You are with David Astle. It's 12 minutes now to 9. Coming up, have you ever dressed in a super flamboyant way when it comes

0: to A Masquerade, because this is the opportunity. If you do love fantasy fiction in particular, or the fantasy realms, there's a great event that's coming its way to Melbourne very shortly. It's called the Starfall Ball, and we'll be talking to its founder after this.
1: So, that show you told me to watch on iView?
2: Yes, finally. Are you up to the bit
1: where... Whoa, what are you doing? No spoilers.
2: Okay, but...
1: I'm serious, Tim. Do not ruin this for me.
2: I won't. I just...
1: Babe.
2: It was the dad. The hot one.
1: Oh, I actually hate you.
2: You'll still finish it though, right?
1: Yes.
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5: Evenings with David Astor.
0: Well, fantasy, you reckon, only belongs in books and films? No, it actually belongs as well at a Starfall Ball, which is happening at the Melbourne Town Hall. It will be a world that takes over another world, and it's all coming up on October 24, which is Saturday week. And still some tickets available, but tickets have been snapped up very quickly because right now fantasy, romantasy and all those other subgenres are huge, and so too is the pleasure of entering another universe. Carly Vidal-Wallace is the founder of the Celestial Events Starfall Ball at Melbourne Town Hall. G'day, Carly.
6: Hi, thanks so much for having me, David. I'm
0: it's
6: excited.
0: A pleasure. No, I'm excited about this too, because this is, it's kind of cosplay, but it's also too about the love of the genre itself. Because at the moment, fantasy is going crazy. It's fantasy, romantasy, it's all those variations. Is that to say that maybe this world is a little too doomscrolly and we need something a little brighter, a little different?
6: I think that you have said it exactly as it is. We all need a little bit of escapism at the moment. And what better a way with a romantasy ball? There is a bit of cosplay, but honestly, a lot of people just are popping on their favourite ball gown or heading out to an op shop and finding a ball gown. It's not only cosplay. It's just anyone that wants to get away from reality for a bit and... escape with a fantasy ball.
0: And also there's some great creators who'll be there as well from here and from the States and other places. And Kate Forsyth, I can see here. Is it Erica Rose as well, is coming in from New York?
6: Absolutely. She is a romantasy kind of self-help author. She helps you find the fairies in your own life and find your own actual romance. But she's flying over from New York to be with us, which is very exciting. And we do have some of our local authors. Also, Lynette Noni is one of our big Australian YA fantasy authors. She'll be joining us as well, which is, it's so great for the industry to come out and support our locals as well.
0: Yeah, it's great. And I know that you've had 600 plus tickets already sold. So if you'd love to get these, get as part of this magical realm and subculture, then quickly get tickets now. All you have to do is check out the Starfall Ball. It's under the Celestial Events and it's happening on Saturday week. I'm chatting to Carly Vidal-Wallace, who's the founder of this. How long has this been up and going? Is this now in its, what, third, fourth year?
6: That's right, yes. It's in its third year.
0: Fantastic,
6: we're all very excited because there's a brand new Sarah J. Maas book which is coming out, and she's one of the leaders in the fantasy world. That's another book launch that's coming out as well that we're all very excited about.
0: Now, just step a little closer to your phone and give us a whisper about what are you dressing up as? Are you just going for a bit of vintage glamour, or are you going for one of your favourite characters from the Elder Tree trilogy? What are you looking for? What are you going for?
6: Actually, this ball is all about Dawn Court. So it's lots of fairy wings and lots of purples and beautiful dawn kind of colours. So lovely. I'll have some wings on.
0: Gorgeous.
6: We have a lot of solo people that come as well. They come on their own, and we have solo bracelets and we match them up with other solo attendees, really about making friends and stepping out of our comfort zone a little bit to just meet up with anyone who loves a bit of fantasy.
0: I think it's a lovely idea. I also think it's such a positive idea. People say it's escapism, sure, but it's escapism to a world that is a little brighter, a little bit more possible. It feels as though it's a really timely trend that is tracking at the moment. And how is things like book talk and social media driving this trend, do you think, Carly?
6: Look, definitely. Book

0: TikTok has kind of revolutionized book sales in general, but certainly under the romantasy genre, which is why it's so extremely popular. It's a great way to kind of, you know, get together in real life, because it whilst it's so great to, you know, be online and be following all of our favourite trending booktokers, etc., people really want to get out, see somebody else, meet someone else, and these balls give everyone that opportunity. And we have so many activities, like we have a quest on and there's a dance that everyone learns together. There's little pop-up events so that you can come and not with a group of friends. And there's so many activities that you can be part of. And it really gets our kind of introvert book readers mm-hmm. out and experiencing something. We've got a lot of neurodiverse who are part of our culture as well. We're quite inclusive. There's always, you know, wheelchairs. Anyone that loves fantasy, it's like you've found a place in the Celestial family. Come along to the ball and just have the time of your life, really.
1: You have found your people, you've found your tribe, and you can find connections at this too. You go along with pals, you can go along solo, it doesn't matter. But if you have got an appetite for the fantasy realm, you will be included and you will be embraced in a whole lot of different activities. There's music, as you say, there's bookish travel, there's reading retreats, all sorts of things happening under the banner of the Celestial event Starfall Ball. I've been asking everyone, Carly, about who and what they've dressed up as in their time. And would you believe we've got the wonderful Jack in Ballarat? Haven't spoken to Jack for a while. G'day, Jack.
2: Hi, yeah.
1: Who did you dress up as, Jack? Did you go for something from the Elder Tree trilogy?
2: Absolutely. How are you?
1: Yeah, very well. It's been a long time. What did you dress up as?
2: You know what it was like when we were young. There wasn't much money around.
1: Don't give me a hard luck story. Give me a story.
2: No, Mum got a broomstick.
1: What did she do with the broomstick?
2: Stuck it between my shoulders. My grandpa's hat on and a bit of straw. Out in the middle, son, she said, stand still. And I was just gagged.
1: You're outstanding in your field, were you, Jack? You know the scarecrow in the Wizard of Oz is the one that was looking for brains. You know that, don't you?
2: Yeah, I do.
1: Did you find any, Jack?
2: Not with mine.
1: You should get along to the Starfall Ball, mate. You'll meet your you'll meet your other half in a flash, and you'll certainly get all eyes upon your scarecrow in 2026.
2: You're all well?
1: Yeah, I'm pretty well. I'm actually very well. Had a nice break. But my dress-ups, I've done all sorts of things. I dressed up, would you believe, as Sonia McMahon.
2: I did believe that.
1: I know, with a split dress. I looked terrific. But good on you, Jack. Thanks for telling us about your scarecrow.
2: Good on you, mate.
1: I had to get him on, Carly. You know why. He's always a great storyteller. Haven't seen him for a bit. That's Jack in Ballarat. Carly, I love what you're doing, and I think it's so inclusive and so inspiring. Congratulations on turning the fiction affair with fantasy and romantasy into a beautiful event. And it's happening on Saturday, the 24th of October, so in 2 weeks' time, essentially, Saturday week, 10 days' time, Melbourne Town Hall, and you can get your tickets through, is it through the venue, is that right, Carly?
0: It's on Eventbrite, or you can Google it. It will definitely pop up.
1: Okay. All you have to do is check Celestial Events Starfall Ball. And I've been chatting to Carly Vidal-Wallace, who's the founder of that beautiful gala event happening on the Saturday, October 24. And if you know the right people and feel like you should be part of that or know people who are, let them know and get them along, because there's already some 600-plus people. It'll be a huge event. Congratulations on what really is a lovely idea as part of our calendar, Carly.
0: Thanks so much for having me. It's been great chatting.
1: Likewise. Take care and be well. That's Carly Vidal-Wallace. And coming up, a chance for you to win a double pass to go off and see the MSO in performance right alongside Tim Burton's classic film, Edward Scissorhands. They will be providing the music. You'll be right there in the midst of all that. All you have to do is give us your answer for back in history. There's been some debate about whether ancient soldiers of Rome were paid in salt. This is one reason, goes the theory, that we have the word salary, which is related to the word salt. Makes sense. Why salt? Well, because salt was a great preserver.

0: when there was no refrigeration. Whether that's true or not, we'll explore that with Peter Edwell, our ancient historian, who'll be joining me after the news. But the question I'm going to ask you is, if you weren't paid in money, what would you like to be paid in? It could be in petrol. It could be in cats. Think about it. Send through your answer to what you would like to be paid in. If you've done some work, how can I pay you? Give it a think. Is it Bitcoin? Is it chocolates? You can give us a reason why you've chosen what you would like your alternative wages to be in. Send it through on 0437 774 774. Your alternative to money, what would you like? Pick wisely, because the person who has the most inspiring, the most comical, the most heartfelt, whatever it is, it's up to you. Send through your answer on 0437 774 774. I don't mind if you come up with multiple answers, but the best of the answers, as chosen by our historian, will win a double pass to go off and see the MSO performing alongside the Edward Scissorhands remastered film. Send it through on 0437 774 774, and the winner will be announced after the news.
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2: Well, the local ABC gives me a voice. 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
3: ABC News, hello, I'm Satyam Weinstein. Acting Prime Minister Richard Marles says the tax office will continue to work with small businesses affected by a ban on credit card payments for tax bills. The ATO announced last week that it will stop accepting credit card payments for tax bills from December. Asked if the ATO should reverse the decision, Mr. Marles says talks with concerned businesses will continue.
4: The ATO is consulting very closely with the small business sector, and it will continue to do so in respect of these measures.
3: Student protesters in France say they're not slowing down until the government delivers change. They're complaining about staff shortages and dilapidated facilities. Hundreds of schools across the country remain closed for another day after police clashed with demonstrators in several cities using tear gas and water cannon. Student Claire Vignot is General Secretary of the French Student Union, FSE, and says that won't stop them.
5: A lot of high schools and universities are still going to get blocked, even though the government is trying to calm the mobilization by closing a lot of schools and universities. The movement is going to keep on going, keep on being bigger and bigger.
3: An 11th-hour deal has been struck by the British and Israeli governments for a small number of UK diplomats to continue operating in occupied East Jerusalem. Here's our Middle East correspondent, Matthew Dorn.
6: A diplomatic brawl erupted a month ago when the British Foreign Secretary Ed Miliband announced sanctions and import bans against Israeli settlements, and the Israeli government retaliated by demanding the closure of the UK consulate in East Jerusalem. That's the main office for British diplomatic services to the Palestinian population. After weeks of backroom negotiations, the two countries have announced the consulate will technically close and most diplomats will leave the country, but a handful will remain in an ongoing mission. Mr. Miliband says there won't be any further retaliatory measures taken for the time being. The UK has had a consular presence in Jerusalem for the best part of two centuries.
3: Malaysia's Prime Minister Anwar Ibrahim says his government will do whatever possible to ensure Myanmar is reintegrated into the Southeast Asian bloc ASEAN. The announcement follows a meeting with Myanmar's military-backed leader, Min Aung Hlaing. Mr. Anwar has also pledged to continue working with Myanmar on the repatriation of thousands of Myanmar nationals from Malaysia, a move criticised by the UN and rights groups concerned about the risks posed by the country's ongoing civil war. Prominent Indigenous elder Mick Mundine has been charged with two offences over alleged historical child sexual assault. Detectives from the Sex Crime Squad arrested the Aboriginal Housing Company chief executive in inner Sydney Redfern this morning. Police say Strike Force Millersburg was set up last year to investigate allegations against Mr. Mundine regarding a 15-year-old girl in 1986. The 79-year-old was granted conditional bail to appear at Downing Centre local court next week. NT's Chief Minister Leah Finocchiaro says residents who refuse to move from Darwin's largest homelessness shelter to alternate accommodation more than 100 kilometres away will be left to fend for themselves. The Yissa short stay facility will close on Sunday after the NT government refused an offer from the Commonwealth to co-finance its purchase. Ms. Finocchiaro says if any of the 100

0: 120 residents decline to relocate to the remote top-end town of Batchelor, they'll be kicked out onto the streets.
1: We have stood up an alternative facility that provides people food, care, clothing, a warm bed, a roof over their head, and people who are homeless who would like to continue to receive homeless services will move out to that facility. If they don't, then that's really a matter for them.
0: South Australian Premier Peter Malinauskas says there's a 50-50 chance that the LIV golf tournament in Adelaide goes ahead next year. Today, former world number one Spain's John Ram announced he's quitting the LIV Golf League over unacceptable terms. Last month, LIV Golf filed for bankruptcy in the American state of New Jersey, saying it intends to restructure its business with a loan provided by Saudi Arabia. Mr. Malinauskas says no one knows for sure if the tournament will continue.
2: I myself have publicly said I think it's a 50-50 proposition, basically because no one can know for certain. But we monitor it closely and we certainly want to make sure that if there is any event that goes ahead, that it's in our interest. We take nothing for granted. We've got very strict contractual obligations that have to be complied with, and if they're not, we'll enforce our rights as we should on behalf of taxpayers.
0: LIV Golf has been held in Adelaide since 2023 at the Grange Golf Club and is scheduled to be at the Kiunga Golf Club next year and then the redeveloped North Adelaide course from 2028. You're up to date with ABC News. Get more news at any time by downloading the ABC Listen app.
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7: Two great chats coming your way. Potentially three. We're just doing a bit of juggling at the moment in real time. But there's a possibility that we are talking about the Korean alphabet. And there is the National Korean Alphabet Day tomorrow, October 9. We'll be talking about why that is such a big deal in South Korea. From North Korea to South Korea, from science to linguistics. We shall, Helen Bunn, if you're still listening, we shall be talking about why coriander is such a divisive taste and how the palate works and how there are as many people who love it as loathe it. Why is that and why is it such a polarizing taste? Before then, speaking of taste, we're talking about salt and the connection potentially or not to the word salary. Sal is the Latin word for salt. Salary is a connection, or is it a connection? Is that actually one of those folk etymologies that people talk about that is a flawed derivation? We'll be looking at how a Roman soldier was paid his salary and whether that salary involved salt, as some folk etymologies would suggest, or whether it is something of a historic furphy. And in the spirit of that question, exploring the derivations of those words and looking at how Roman soldiers were paid and how the Roman soldier lived back when concrete lasted, we're going to be asking you, what would you rather be paid in if it wasn't money? Send through your answer or answers you can enter multiple times and we'll put that into a shortlist and we'll get our ancient historian to choose the one that speaks to him best. Because that person, whoever comes up with that answer, with that option, with that explanation, will win a double pass to go off and see the Melbourne Symphony Orchestra performing alongside the 1990 Tim Burton classic film Edward Scissorhands that is happening at Hamer Hall as part of it's a double pass that we're giving away. You can call in if you like and tell us your reason, tell us what you'd like as your alternative salary. You can call in on 1300 222 774. That's one way of pitching. But you can also continue, as a few of you have, and many of you are welcome to join us, on the text line 0437 774 774. Give us your alternative wages. Be creative, be compelling, be persuasive, be lateral. And the person who comes up with the most inspiring response gets themselves off to the MSO at home.

Oh, it's a pretty good deal. Let's have a bit of Pet Shop Boys, Always On My Mind. Welcome to Evenings. You've just joined us in WA. Great to have your company. And we're heading up to Ancient Rome after this.

0: It's such a soaring tune, isn't it? It's a beautiful dance track. It's certainly a beautiful, uplifting track too. Always on my mind, Pet Shop Boys from Introspective. Some brilliant suggestions about alternative wages. I'll be sharing them very shortly with Dr. Peter Edwell. He's going to come in and talk about the connection, true or false, between salt and salary, the wages, but also looking at the lot of an ancient Roman soldier. That's coming up after this.
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0: Well, my knowledge of the lot of an ancient Roman soldier is largely encapsulated by the experience of Russell Crowe as Maximus in Gladiator. Before we say goodbye,

0: Evening to talk to Peter Edwell. Maybe we should just get a burst of Gladiator to get a sense of what it was like to be a soldier. And then, spoiler alert, later, a Gladiator.
1: At my signal, unleash hell.
2: Who is he?
1: I'm required to kill, so I kill.
2: Tell me your name.
1: My name is Maximus Decimus Meridius. Commander of the armies of the North. Loyal servant to the true Emperor, Marcus Aurelius. Baba! Father to a murdered son. Husband to a murdered wife. And I will have my vengeance. In this life or the next.
0: But the big question was, did Maximus get paid in a lump of salt? Particularly as a foot soldier. Well, someone who would know that is Dr. Peter Edwell, who's Associate Professor in Ancient History at Macquarie University, who gets into the Roman army with his knowledge and gives us a bit of intel about their financial arrangements. Good evening, Peter.
3: Good evening, David.
0: Well, that's one way of starting our history segment. I'm wondering, we should on another occasion look at the, you know, historic fallacies of Gladiator, but let's talk about the so-called fallacy. Put that on our to-do list. Because these days we've talked about the Odyssey. We haven't really dug into the Gladiator, but part of the Gladiator story is the lot of a Roman soldier. Now, he was Maximus and he was the general. I suppose he would have been paid handsomely. But what about the foot soldiers? Was it the link between sal and salary? Is that a genuine link between salt and wages?
3: There's something there. We just don't exactly know what it is. Mm-hmm. So there is some sort of link there between the salarium, which is the word for salary, and sal, the word for salt. We just don't quite know how that links. But there's sort of what's tended to happen then is this idea that it comes from Roman soldiers being paid in blocks of salt.
0: Yeah.
3: And that's something we just have no evidence for at all. It doesn't sort of seem to stack up. They may well have been getting salt as part of an allowance a bit later on. So from about the 4th century, you have something where they're getting allowances of that cover things like food and equipment and things like that. Maybe it fits in there, mm-hmm. but it's kind of been one of those things that's been in the sort of general, but even kind of in the academic world for quite a while.
0: Yeah.
3: The sort of paid in blocks of salt, but we just don't really have any evidence.
0: And would it have been a valued substance in ancient Rome, separate from the question of whether they were paid in that or not?
3: Oh, absolutely. And so this is, I think, one of the things also that makes the idea sort of quite appealing, because salt is just one of those commodities in antiquity. And I mean, really, it's an important commodity today, of course, mm-hmm. but it's an important commodity in a pre-refrigerated world, because
0: of course
3: it's the key way that you can preserve things. And so, and this would have been something that was pretty important to a soldier, that you had the types of food products that could be preserved in salt, because they'd last and they could be carried with you, and you could rely on the preservation of it as well. And it was something actually maybe also that you might want to eat, because the salt adds that sort of flavor and taste to it as well. So things like meat and fish are some of the really big ones when it comes to this type of thing.
0: Yeah, which wouldn't last too long if you didn't have that kind of option to preserve.
3: Yeah, pretty nasty.
0: Ordinary and quite toxic. So what about the is there evidence of coins in their ancient pockets?
3: Very much. And this is really from quite early on, this is really the thing that we get the evidence for, that Roman soldiers are being paid in coins, and that's not any great surprise. And we get a sense from going back into what we call the Republican period, sort of getting the sort of middle Republican period. This is the first evidence that we get for the state actually paying soldiers
0: in
3: coins. Mm-hmm. Yeah, so up to that point, and you see this also in a bit earlier in the classical Greek period, that a lot of the time the soldiers were providing their services more on kind of more or less on a voluntary basis, and also providing their equipment along with that as well. So so that's sort of an interesting notion that they're doing that, and so because it has a real sense of real connection to honor and valor and all of those sorts of things that they're doing that. But

0: But when we get into the later Roman Republican period and imperial period, we get quite a lot of evidence for soldiers being paid in coins and what types of coins and amounts and things like that. And so we can see the evidence for that sort of on a fairly regular basis coming through, particularly through the texts.
1: Now, you may not be aware of this, Peter, but you also are vested with some fairly onerous duties, because it is upon your adjudication that one listener will be getting a double pass to go off and see the MSO perform alongside the Tim Burton classic Edward Scissorhands. We'll get to a couple of we'll get to the shortlist shortly, but Rob in Seville just wants to put forward one of his suggestions, what he would rather be paid in if it wasn't to be the old classical money, cash money. It might not be salt. I wonder what you're going to choose, Rob. Good evening.
2: Lessons, because my entire income from my working life has really gone to towards paying for my children's education, and therefore there's probably no point in actually paying me. You may as well just, credit me with a lesson, and therefore the kids would automatically get the connection between my work and their existence at school.
1: That's a very clever, I think that's possibly the new system that we need to institute, Rob. Basically, if you work for that, if you do a bit of overtime, I'll give you that that three-unit English extension project, extension program. How's that sound? I feel your pain. I think a lot of us can. That's a very good example of an alternative wage system. Thanks, Rob. Good to hear from you. Stay tuned, because we'll come up with a winner shortly. So that is in the clubhouse at the moment. Rob's getting paid in lessons. We'll get to the shortlist shortly, but let's talk about the lot of a soldier. How appealing, you're talking about the honour bound of the earlier soldier in the Republican period, but how appealing was the lot of a soldier in general, Peter Edwall?
0: Well, it depends really very much when a soldier happens to be in the midst of their service, because I think we typically think of soldiers being out there fighting wars all the time, Roman soldiers in particular. They're always out there fighting wars, and these wars are obviously pretty gruesome, and the risk is high. But for a lot of soldiers, interestingly, through the course of the history, particularly in the imperial period, they don't really see that sort of active service. They're doing all sorts of other things. And typically, a soldier served for the length of service was meant to be 25 years before they were retired. And there are quite a number of periods in Roman history where there aren't really any particularly significant wars being fought over that 25-year period, or they might be being fought in particular parts of the empire against particular enemies and particular invasions, but not all soldiers are parts of that. So you can have some soldiers that don't ever see any particular active service. They're doing all sorts of other things, and they can be performing all sorts of services, they can be doing things like keeping up infrastructure, so they can be building roads, repairing bridges, those sorts of things. Mm-hmm. They can be the local police force in some cases. So we see them performing all those sorts of things. But when they are on campaign, then it is there's obviously that's a very dangerous time to be on campaign.
1: A perilous career.
0: Yeah, but you can also be enriched as a result of that too. Uh-huh. So while you're getting this regular pay, then there are all sorts of spoils that you might get from being part of an invasion or part of a major war.
1: My guest is Associate Professor Peter Edwall, who's Dr. Peter Edwall, a regular guest here, and explores the ancient world tonight. It's the lot of an ancient Roman soldier, and looking at their wage system and looking at the career path as well. Lots of responses to the challenge of alternative wages. But Sylvain Aubrey has clearly got a lot of classical knowledge on their side by saying, hello, David and Peter. I just read that the word pecus, which is where we get pecuniary from, the word comes from the Latin word pecunia, meaning money, which traces back to pecus, meaning cattle in ancient Rome times. So people used livestock as a form of currency. Does that ring true to you, Peter?
0: We do have to think about a scenario that is sort of a pre-monetary system. And certainly the Roman in the Republican period, late Republican period into the imperial period, it's an increasingly monetized system, and the soldiers are certainly really some of the key recipients of that money and the key spenders of that money. But then you think about systems where you don't have that type of exchange in place, or it's not as

0: But what about the sacramentum? That's just an important part of the soldierly life as well. What was the sacramentum?
1: Well, so this is the oath that they took. So this was the solemn oath that they took when they entered service. And so, and that was something where you were swearing a loyalty oath to the emperor himself. And it had a sort of religious element about it as well. There was a, there was a ceremonial element to it. So it's a really significant thing to do, to swear the sacramentum. And then that really binds you in many ways. It's kind of, it's you signing the contract as the soldier, effectively. And then you are bound to serve. It changes a little bit from time to time. It's sort of 20 to 25 year period.
0: Wow, so okay. That's a lot.
1: It's a really long stretch. But there are all sorts of benefits to that. There is regular pay. There's a big superannuation payment at the end of it, which is also very appealing. Yeah, yeah, absolutely. So there's a lot of benefits that go with this, as well as a lot of risk.
0: Hence, I didn't realise this. I do know that the argument between Sal and Salarian, but I didn't know the link between soldier and solid. That's the link, is it not?
1: Well, so the solidus. So what happens in the third century? We get this situation where the Roman silver unit debases so much, and that's the key unit that the soldiers were paid in. It debases so much, so they debased it down to almost about 1% silver, that mm-hmm. the army basically loses faith in the silver unit. So in the fourth century, a new gold unit is developed called the solidus. This is during the reign of the Emperor Constantine, and the solidus becomes the key currency that the soldiers are paid in.
0: Oh, okay.
1: So there's been this idea that the word soldier comes from the word solidus. But this is another one of these ones where it's a kind of sounds like a nice idea, but it kind of doesn't necessarily really work. So we just don't have any direct evidence that that's the case either. It's another thing that sort of sits out there in all
0: Kate
1: this
0: Burridge,
1: discussion.
0: A colleague of Professor Kate Burridge, who's a regular as well on the show, she talks about this as being etymology. So these are the...
1: Nice.
0: Yeah, it's a lovely idea. Yeah, these folkloric links that are probably got furphies, even as convenient as they sound. All right, with about 3 or 4 minutes until we find out what is happening on the nightlife with Philip Clark, it's now your task, it's now your sacramentum, it's your solemn duty to take on all these. Now, I hope you've got a pen handy, Peter.
1: This is the toughest thing I've done in 3 years of doing this.
0: We have never asked you to do this before. It's just that we've been blessed with a great prize, and we thought we'd really make the most of your expertise. And it's a great topic as well. The idea of alternative wages. All right. So I'm just going to a big shout out to all those who've entered, and I will single out the winner once you, Peter, choose your alternative. Here we go.
1: Okay.
0: I would love to be paid in chips, blue or casino. Simple. Beer. I would like to be paid in more time. I would love to be paid in the original and still the tastiest currency of all, rum. I would like to be paid in time because it's irreplaceable. I always want more of it and can never get enough of it. I would like options, please. Option shares, if you don't mind. I would like to be paid with a smile. Everyone would be smiling much more of the time. I would prefer to be paid in time. So time is a popular commodity. It is finite, and we could all do with a bit more of it. So time is clearly a popular one. This one is grapes. I would love to be paid in grapes and then to wine. Happy days. I would prefer a dozen laying chooks, and I can eat and trade googly eggs for the rest of my days. Pay me with gourmet food, fine wine, and endless tickets to the MSO. That is absolute sycophancy. Zen, we won't have it. Pay me in dark roasted coffee beans, please. And lastly, we've got seeds and water, thinking about the future. That is from Monica. Wow.
1: Oh, nice.
0: Okay. They're multiple and they're diverse, and you've got to have to pick one, Peter, who deserves to get the MSO tickets?
1: You know what I'm going to go with, David, and I can't resist. But we have so much fun in these discussions, and at the end of them, I always end the conversation with a smile, so I'm going to go with a smile.
0: I thought you might have gone for grapes, because I know that was very popular in ancient Rome too. But congratulations to the smiler. And that is Natalie in Ringwood. Natalie will be in touch with the MSO tickets, but I have to say, they were brilliant suggestions. Thanks so much, from rum to beer to even, let's not forget, being paid in the in lessons too. I thought that was also a brilliant idea.
1: That was a good one.
0: From our caller. Lastly, Peter, can I ask you this? When it comes to the generals,

0: I mean, I'm sure they weren't mucking about with coins. And how handsome was the payment of those in high command?
1: Well, it's many, many multiples here that we're talking about. And so, and there's also, too, that the generals, they're able also to take advantage of the spoils of war in ways that, you know, almost no one else can. But we also get these really amazing gold pieces that survive, these incredible medallions, gold medallions, and they're often multiples of what we might be talking about as the normal type of gold piece, be it an aureus or later on a solidus, which is a smaller gold piece. And these are often, we think, these are sort of presentation pieces, these beautiful gold medallion items for people like generals and other senior elements of the elites. So they certainly very much can be enriched as a result of their service and certainly their involvement in conflicts.
0: The more things change, the more they stay the same. I'm thinking about the military honours and all the regalia of the top command. It makes sense that that was began in ancient times. Always enjoy our chat, and let's bookmark the gladiator chat, but wherever you want to take us next, very keen to follow. Thanks so much for being part of tonight's show, Peter.
1: Thanks a lot, Dave.
0: Keep well, mate. It's Dr. Peter Edwell, who looks after ancient history regime and the realms at Macquarie University, and a regular here on the show, but also a fabulous writer in The Conversation. And if you'd like to check out his piece that's there on The Conversation, looking at the purported links between salary and sal, seems as though that is as much a sycophant. Well, it was a funny one. That's Zed, MSO tickets. Imagine being paid. Imagine Roman soldiers being paid in MSO tickets. That would be very confusing. Let's find out what Philip Clark is doing. Then we're looking at the palette, and we're also looking at the Korean alphabet, just to give you a hint of our show. But what is on Philip's show? He's here to tell us. G'day, Phil.
2: David, how are you?
0: Good. What would you like to be paid in if it wasn't hard cash? I mean, would you like petrol vouchers?
2: It's a good topic. No, not petrol vouchers. That's boring.
0: What do you want? You want some dark chocolate?
2: Yeah, I wouldn't mind that. You know, cold beers.
0: Cold beers.
2: That's right. Actually, can't have too many of those.
0: Yeah, that's right. This time of the year.
2: Love and kisses.
0: Love and kisses. Yeah. What are you doing tonight, mate?
2: All right, coming up tonight, we're going in our first hour. We've got an edition of Motor Talk, so Toby will be in. The galloping advance in the sale of electric cars continues. There's too many Chinese brands to count now. So we'll talk about what you should get, what you ought to get, and what you're probably going to get with Toby. If you've got questions, make sure you give him a call. What else? Smart Life News Breakdown with Paul Bongiorno. We'll talk about what this crazy policy about tax surcharges, which seems to have tied the government in knots, even though you thought they would have thought this out beforehand. Mm-hmm. Anyway, we'll talk some more about all of that. Foreign correspondent tonight, love talking to Matthew Doran, ABC's Middle East correspondent. He'll be on again tonight, so always looking forward to that. And hey, the oldest meteorite ever to hit the Earth is in Western Australia.
0: Oh, is that the Wolf Crater?
2: We're going to talk to the bloke. No, it's not.
0: No, okay.
2: Meteorite. Mm-hmm. Oh, yeah, well, yes, I know what you're saying. But and we'll talk to the bloke at Curtin University who discovered it.
0: Oh, that's brilliant. Great
2: so
0: story.
2: We'll talk about that. Dave is in disc under arm.
0: Give me a disc and clue this time around.
2: Okay, all right. Okay, so tonight we're celebrating.
0: This is Phil's clue, by the way.
2: Tonight we're celebrating the life and times of a famous American singer who got a lot of lift when she was on the beach. But tonight we're heading to the garden for one of her famous songs.
0: Well, you said American, so I'm not going to say Joni Mitchell. A lot of lift.
2: When she was on the beach.
0: And then she went to the gardens.
2: A lot of lift when she was on the beach.
0: What about Carly Simon?
2: No.
0: Okay, who is it?
2: We're after Bette Midler. Wind Beneath My Wings.
0: Oh, Wind Beneath. And
2: the
0: beaches.
2: Song from the beaches.
0: All right, yeah, I should have got
2: there. It was all there. And we're heading to the garden.
0: The rose. My God.
2: It was all there.
0: You're a choose, Clark. And that's coming from me. have a fab show, mate.
2: Thanks, mate.
0: That's coming up. The garden. Oh, it's all there. It's all there. Yeah, I should have picked that up. Missed that one. gets long. The week gets long. We're about to dive into the world of South Korea and the Hangul alphabet, which is a very beautiful alphabet, a unique alphabet, and would you believe there's a national holiday to celebrate that alphabet? Let's go off and make some bread, though, with a sourdough starter.

0: Well, that's one alternative to being paid by money, being paid by bread, or at least that bread tune. It's a beautiful tune, isn't it? Came out in 72. Baby, I'ma Want You is the name of the album. Everything I Own, of course, is the name of the track. And David Gates there with that beautiful vocals as well. You are with David Astle right across Victoria on 774 Evening Show. Lovely to have your company. And at 22 minutes now to 10, it's my pleasure to introduce Daniel Pieper, who's a Korean Foundation lecturer in Korean studies at Monash University, here to celebrate Hangul Day, which is a big fuss in South Korea, all about their unique script. Good evening, Daniel.
1: Yes, hello. Thanks for having me.
0: Yeah, I mean, I've been looking at these Korean alphabet. It is so beautiful. And yet, it is unique to South Korea. Is that correct, or to Korea, the two countries of Korea?
1: Yes, that is correct. It is unique to Korea. Now, the two countries of North and South Korea.
0: And what I'm looking at here, in a way, look like the symbols that you might get on washing instructions on a label, on a garment. You know, for example, not hot water or wash without mixing colours. Could you tell me about the origins of this alphabet? Because it is quite striking just to look at.
1: Yeah, sure. That's what first fascinated me about it, the way it didn't really look like any other alphabet I'd ever seen before. It was invented way back in 1444 by a group of scholars in then the Joseon Dynasty Korea, along with guidance from the king at that time. And it was based on the shape of the mouth and the tongue when making the different sounds of that letter, actually.
0: Wow.
1: And then
0: I'm falling in love here. This is like nothing I've ever seen before. It's like an alien script that you'd imagine might appear in Star Trek. And yet it was created. This is one of the rare kind of built alphabets, I suppose we could say, Daniel.
1: Yeah, that's correct. And scholars at the time were aware of different scripts around Asia, and they took some inspiration by looking at what other scripts had done, but then they eventually ultimately made something their own and made a great contribution, I would say, to world linguistics.
0: Hangul, is that, am I correct, pronouncing that correctly?
1: Yeah,
0: is the name of the alphabet?
1: Pretty good, Hangul.
0: Hangul, yeah. And yeah. I mean, tell me about I suppose there's a really strong link between the alphabet and Korean sense of independence, Korean sense of difference.
1: Yes, very much so. Rightfully so, Koreans are very very proud of their Hangul alphabet. It even became a public holiday.
0: And I love that. I mean, we have a footy 1949. Holiday, they have an alphabet holiday.
1: Yeah, exactly. I think it's the only country in the world where they have a national holiday for their alphabet.
0: Yeah. So what sorts of things take place? Does everyone dress up as their own character, favorite character?
1: Sometimes, yes. There are various events. Various schools, cultural organizations have writing contests where, you know, various people write about what they love about Hangul. Today, here at Monash University, we had our annual Korean speech contest featuring Korean language students from across the Melbourne region, you know, getting up and talking about what they love about Korean and Korea. Yesterday, actually, a CEO of a computer font company in Korea, a very famous CEO there, who was well known for his philanthropy and making Hangul font readily available to people for free. He was honored by a cultural merit award in South Korea. So it's just one other example of how the alphabet is celebrated on this day every year.
0: So I've got the alphabet here in front of me. It seems as though it has about 26 different characters. I'm just sort of approximating what is in front of me. Is that right? How many characters are there in total?
1: 24. Okay. Originally, there were 28, I believe, and then four over the many centuries became obsolete, and now there are 24.
0: And if I was to, once, you know, how easy is it to learn? I mean, for someone who's coming from the outside, And I'm actually heading off to Korea for my break at the end of the year. So I'm very much looking forward to exploring the peninsula. But I'd like to know, how easy is it to try and decipher the and sort of have a sense of what these characters depict?
1: Yeah, it is deceptively easy. It is quite easy. And I do venture that you could sit down and teach yourself most of it. Wow. Within the course of a week. And you could pretty much know how to read about 90% of it doing that. The other 10% gets a little tricky. Where this helps, if you don't know any Korean, is that there are a lot of English loanwords spelled out in Hangul. Oh, and if you read them out loud, you can say, oh, wait, that's English. I get it. So it's actually very useful, even if you don't know Korean.
0: So the big day is tomorrow. That's October 9. Is that right?
1: Yeah, that's right.
0: Could you indulge us, and I don't want to put you on the spot if you're not comfortable, but could you recite the Korean Hangul alphabet? Because I'd just love to hear the sounds of them.
1: Oh, let's see here. There was a song I learned way back when.
0: Oh, I'd love to hear
1: about this. Remembering
0: it. You're a good sport.
1: There it is. It's not a song, but I had this song in my head.
0: Well, that's lovely that you did have that song, because I'm sure that song will be sung when it comes to Hangul Day, which is coming up tomorrow in Korea. It's been lovely to chat with you tonight, I have to say, Daniel. Thank you so much for bringing that beautiful national holiday to our attention. And if it's good enough for a footy final, I think it's good enough for the alphabet, I say. And I just can't wait to celebrate Alphabet Day some 2 months later with the people who love their alphabet there in Korea. But thank you for being part of things tonight.
1: Thanks for having me, and have fun in Korea.
0: Yeah, looking forward to it, very much so. That is Daniel Pieper, who's the Korean Foundation Lecturer in Korean Studies at Monash. How fun is that? And check it out if you haven't already. It does look like something that you might see in a Ridley Scott film, with all these characters that have got, I mean, one looks like a picnic table, one's just a triangle without a base. One is like a backward square S. Then there's a pure triangle. Then there's a dot, which represents the sun, and a flat line, and it represents the earth. There's a square. There's the letter E. It's just so beautiful. I really am quite smitten by it. Time now is 9:45. You are with David Astill, and coming up, we'll be talking about the palate. I do hope that Helen, alias Bun, is listening, because she has been quite rightly pestering us and reminding us that we've been promising to explore the palate and why coriander is such a divisive taste. Well, that mystery will be unravelled after this.
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6: Mine is coriander every day of my life.
0: I love coriander.
6: And half the world doesn't. Yeah. I just want to know, how is it so? What is the difference between human beings?
0: Well, Helen asked the question, and we have sourced the answer. We've gone to the perfect person. It's Leanne Elliston, who's a dietitian and chief executive officer at Nutrition Australia in ACT, and joins me now. Hello, Leanne.
7: Good evening, David.
0: Are you a lover or a hater of coriander?
7: David, I was a hater and now I'm a lover.
0: What? What through you? I mean, I have never met anyone who's come across the border. So lovely to have you with us. I feel like this is the North and South Korea of the palate. It's such a divisive topic. Why is it such a polarizing taste?
7: Well, honestly, it can be, and I have been on both sides, so I can speak from experience.
0: You speak from lived experience on both sides of the continent. 100%. Go on. So tell us, what's going on?
7: There is, our perception of taste actually is really quite incredible. And to everybody, it's quite individual. So what I think tastes like something in a certain way, another person could think it doesn't taste anything like that. I can't even imagine how you can think that, because it's a lot of it comes down to our genetic makeup as well.
0: Yeah.
7: And just our taste buds. So our taste buds do change over time. And that's, I think, a really incredible thing for us to not forget, because often we grow up thinking we don't like a food, or we don't like the taste of the food. And then over time, we eat that food in a different scenario, or it might be just, you know, many years later, we're like, hang on, actually, I thought I really didn't like it, but it's not that bad.
0: That's true. And I can relate to that with something like olives, which I thought repulsive as a child, but now I can't get enough of them. And even things like alcohol, which is pungent to the taste of a child, or if you have a sip of dad's beer, but now is pleasant. But what about coriander? It seems as though it's one of those things that is, if you had to pick a divisive flavour, coriander would be one of the prime suspects. Why is that always, or tends to be, one of the more prominent of the room splitters?
7: That's a very strong one, isn't it? Mm. And you know, there's a lot of unknowns around this.
0: Yeah.
7: And again, it's that whole individual perception of taste. And interestingly enough, there is this gene for bitter taste receptor that some people have and others don't. And it can provide that some people can be more sensitive, I suppose, if they have this gene, more sensitive to certain tastes. And others are not so sensitive. So that's where I sort of talk about that little bit of genetic element to it. But, yeah, it always goes back to, because there's other foods in there like broccoli and there's Brussels sprouts.
0: Yeah, they come up a lot.
7: Cruciferous vegetables. Yep. Yeah, they come up a lot as well. Some people just really can't handle the taste of it when it's in their mouth because of the reaction that can occur in their mouth with the saliva and the bacteria also in their mouth. So it's... Yeah, go on.
0: So I'm really keen to know about the time that you crossed the border, because clearly you were in the camp of saying, not for me. So how is it that you relinquished? How is it that you had that realisation that suddenly coriander had a lot more appeal than you imagined or remembered?
7: Yeah, I think it was, I probably was in my 30s. Mm-hmm. So I was pretty old.
0: Oh, yeah.

0: I told him that, obviously.
1: Because it's that soapy flavour, right? That soapy taste.
2: That's what people say, but I can't taste it. It's never been soapy for me. It's always been delicious to me. So it was soapy for you up until about 30. Is that right, Lauren?
1: In my mid-30s, maybe it had something to do with having children. I'm not sure because, you know, the hormones change, all sorts of things happen. But I got to this point in my life where I suddenly started to eat, like coriander started sneaking in my food, and I thought, hang on, it actually doesn't taste as bad as I once thought it did. And now I'll put it in everything. So I think what's the most important thing for people to know is that our taste can change. And it's really important to just keep trying things and trying things in different ways. You might find people who don't like fresh coriander will be fine with ground coriander.
2: What you said too at the outset about how everyone's palate is different and how every sense of taste is different, it reminds me of, you know, that dress and people saying, what colour is the dress? And we all saw the dress differently. Mm. And, like, colour can have its own gradations and nuances depending upon the perceiver. I had no idea that taste also, I mean, I thought there was people like that or didn't like that, but I had no idea that it's a different experience depending upon the palate. That's what you're telling us, Leanne.
1: Absolutely. Mm. It is a very different experience. And what I might think tastes incredible out of this world, you would think, oh, she's crazy. I don't really like that at all.
2: We're getting some lovely texts coming through. Hi, David. Hi, Leanne. I hated Brussels sprouts, says Michael in Geelong, as a child, and now I hate them more 50 years later. That's gone from being a sort of a mildly not liking to an absolute loathing of. It's the soapy feel of it more than the taste, says this text. I feel deprived because people love it and love it. When they love it, they do love it. Is that part of it too, the texture of
1: the
2: coriander?
1: Feel. Yeah, the feel in your mouth because, again, that's that whole, and there's that whole sensory association with certain foods, and some people feel uncomfortable with certain sensations in their mouth and textures in their mouth. And again, sometimes there could be a little bit of a reaction going on in their mouth as well that occurs with the taste buds and the saliva as well. So, you know, there's a lot going on tasting and experiencing food in our mouths.
2: My guest is Leanne Elliston, who's a dietitian and chief executive officer at Nutrition Australia ACT, and very kindly jumped in when we invited her. Keen to understand about this coriander divide. It clearly is a very strong one right across the population. I'm wondering, though, can we train our palate to like a food? So if I am going off to Korea in a couple of months, and let's say I'm not such a fan on kimchi now, can I train my tongue, my palate, to start to appreciate the food?
1: Oh, yes. Yes, mm-hmm. You can. And you can, you know what? A lot of it comes down to positive experiences mm-hmm. with that food as well. So what you want to do is you want to go to places where you feel happiness and joy, and that could be at a Korean restaurant, for instance.
2: Yeah, it's a good idea.
1: Where there's other people enjoying the same food, and you want to be part of that experience, and that helps to lift that joy and association with that food, rather than buying something, sitting at home in your kitchen on your own and telling yourself it's going to taste great. No, there's a big difference.
2: We had Tupperware parties back in the 60s. I think we've got the coriander party of the 20s. I reckon I can see this happening. Big coriander party, everybody. So it's all a positive experience. It won't be soapy anymore. People enjoying the chat. Louise in Croydon North. Hey, David and Leanne. I've just started eating capsicum at 57 after hating it up until now. I honestly don't know what's changed, but all of a sudden I'm enjoying capsicum, having not liked it for 5 decades. Isn't that interesting?
1: It's fascinating.
2: Hated Brussels sprouts, says Georgie, as a kid. Have loved it since. Best ever from the Yarra Valley people. It's interesting how tastes have such an arbitrary experience. And there is the potential of us, I suppose, falling out of love with a food stuff as our tastes and as our palate matures as well. Is that fair to say, Leanne?
1: Yes, absolutely. That's fair to say. You might find that some people start to, they might have really liked sweet foods, you know, in their earlier years. And as they get older, sweet just becomes too much.
2: Mm-hmm.
1: And overpowering, and they lay off the sweet. So I used to have quite a bit of sugar in my coffee as a dietitian. Yes, I did. And now I can't handle any sugar in my coffee at all.
2: And this one, that's interesting. David and Leanne, there's a taste and smell research centre at Epworth, the only one in Australia, and they work with a lot along COVID symptoms too of losing taste and smell. How much does smell come into

0: the coriander question?
1: Gosh, that's a really good question.
0: Mm.
1: And you know, you can really smell the coriander, can't you?
0: You can.
1: And
0: it's such a strong
1: smell.
0: Some people
1: are okay. Yeah, some people are okay with the smell, but it's the taste. Once it hits those taste buds and the reaction's occurring in the mouth, that's when they lose it.
0: Well, welcome to the right side, I have to say, Leanne. I'm glad you came over. I'm glad your palate saw its senses and sensed things in the right way. It's been lovely to have you join us. Not sure if we completely unraveled the mystery, but we certainly appreciate why that mystery is there. And you've done us a lot of favours by just telling us a little bit more about the complexity of the taste buds. Thanks again for being part of tonight's show.
1: Oh, thanks for having me.
0: Leanne Elliston, what a great sport she is and what a great dietitian as well. She's also the CEO of Nutrition Australia and ACT. And Bun, if you're listening, I hope that gives you a little bit more clarity about the coriander divide, the coriander question. Yes. I had a T-shirt. I think I misspoke earlier. It was not, I'm not passionate about Australia. I had a T-shirt from the cartoonist Phil Somerville, I think it was, and it said, "I'm moderately fond of Australia." And someone said, "You should be ashamed of yourself. Is there anything you're passionate about?" And I said, "Yes, coriander," because I am. But I wonder if Michael Gray is a lover or a hater of coriander. I do know he's a senior forecaster at the Bureau. Coriander, yes or no, Michael?
2: Hello, David. Well, by itself, probably a no, but if it's the right thing.
0: I've never met someone
2: if
0: who.
2: If it's the right things, I'd say.
0: Okay, all right. So there you go. That's it. That's a qualified response, and I appreciate that. What can we expect tomorrow?
2: Well, we'll see a little bit of rain coming into the western districts quite late in the afternoon, into the evening. And with the next front coming through, it's currently much further west through the Great Australian Bight, but it will be arriving late tomorrow. So a few showers coming with that. And it'll move quite quickly across the state. So by the end of Saturday, it'll be pretty much off the east coast. But we're seeing another one coming through again on Monday. So the end will be only a couple of millimetres from these places in terms of rainfall. But Friday, wet in the west. And then Monday, pretty wet across most districts with a focus for the rainfall then sort of in the eastern half of the state on Monday. So tomorrow, you can probably see maybe 5 to 8 millimetres. In western districts, maybe a tiny bit more than that in the far west, the South Australian border. Then on Monday, higher totals sort of concentrated through the centre of the state and into the east. Anywhere between 10 and 14 millimetres is possible, but it could be higher than that into the low 20s. So some of those places have seen rainfall again in recent weeks and months. So we'll keep an eye on that one and see how we go in terms of what happens with the rivers. At the moment, those minor flood warnings that we have had have all been finalised. But we'll see how we go in the early part of next week.
0: I love that. You says it's not an expression I expect to hear from a forecaster, but I also understand that it might be a little bit of a delicate system at the moment because I feel as though we're kind of between two systems or between two seasons with kind of cooler weather and then the cool warm gusts. Is that fair to say? It's probably a little bit more of an unsteady system at the moment?
2: We will see some changes in temperature over the next few days. So tomorrow, we're warmer than average through pretty much everywhere. But then Saturday, be cooler than average for most places. It'll be a bit more cloud.
0: Okay.
2: And we'll see, with the front coming through over the Saturday period, a bit of a change in the winds. Sunday will be warmer than average again. And then Monday, as the front comes through, we'll see a bit cooler in the west, still a bit warm in the east, but that front will move through. So then by the time we get to Tuesday, it'll be cooler everywhere.
0: Fantastic. That's brilliant. Thanks so much for the summary, Michael. I really appreciate it.
2: You're very welcome.
0: All the best. Michael Gray, who's clearly a little bit a bit of this and a bit of that when it comes to coriander, has to have the right combination. This one is spring is all about a heap of fresh coriander. It's running up to seed at the moment, but the stems are green to add to any dish, says Rob, who's clearly a lover. And this one is from Mark in Brunswick, Melbourne. We were talking about the Korean alphabet, the Hangul, as it's called. And when I was learning Korean, David, my teacher told me that if you're a genius, you can learn Hangul in 3 hours. But if you're an idiot, it takes about a week. It's deceptively easy. It's phonetic. I'm looking forward to learning it when I get my chance. A huge thanks to Tima Halum, who's been with us all week. In fact, she's been with us for 2 years, but she's been with us all week doing a brilliant job, even getting a dietitian to decrypt coriander for us at the last minute. That is Tima Halum. She's a gem. I can also tell you, coming up on The Nightlife with Philip Clark, he'll be looking at electric vehicles. He's looking at the tax surcharge brouhaha that's raised its head in federal parliament. Matthew Doran is the foreign correspondent, and he's looking at the largest meteorite to strike, or is it the oldest meteorite to strike?

0: strike the planet Earth, and that is in Western Australia. So we'll be talking to the person who discovered that crater. Coming up, the men behind the Minute Cryptic. Yes, that's Angus and Liam be joining us. And Sammy J, some bloke called Sammy J, I don't know what his full name is, but he will be joining us for Survey, which will be an absolute pleasure. I'm hoping that you do get to enjoy the weather and a little bit of wet stuff when it comes. I hope it falls in the right place. But it's been great to be with you all week. Looking forward to more fun, more discovery, more stories, more music, and more conversations next week. Keep well, keep together, and I'll catch you on Monday.
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5: ABC News with Satyam Weinstein. Assistant Minister for Citizenship and Customs, Julian Hill, says the federal opposition's proposed migration policy would breach Australia's free trade agreement with India, signed under the former coalition government of Scott Morrison. The coalition plans to cut net overseas migration by abolishing temporary graduate visas and making major cuts to international students, bridging and temporary protection visas. Mr. Hill says under the agreement with New Delhi, Indian students can stay for up to 4 years after completing their studies.
6: You can read the agreement yourself. I mean, clearly what they're proposing is to abolish the agreement that they signed in government. We're working within Australia's trade agreements because they've been negotiated two-way, in good faith, by adult government to get benefits for Australian exporters and our economy overall.
5: The National Party says it's introducing a bill to federal parliament next week to try and halt further water buybacks in the Murray-Darling Basin. It comes as Federal Water Minister Murray Watt warns further water buybacks can't be ruled out. National Party leader Matt Canavan says if basin farmers don't have water, they can't grow food.
7: Our nation is sleepwalking into a food security crisis. In the past 20 to 30 years, we haven't been increasing our food production in line with our population. Our population is growing faster than the amount of extra food we have produced.
5: Ukrainian authorities say a Russian bomb attack on the eastern city of Kramatorsk has killed at least 33 people. Images posted by a local prosecutor show the burning metal shell of a bus, along with debris and some of the victims on the road. Rescue officials say 18 people have been wounded in one of the largest single attacks this year. It's been described as a targeted strike on civilians in a key stronghold sought by Moscow. Russia is yet to comment. Israel has downgraded the British consulate in occupied East Jerusalem to a mission after threatening to close the building completely over the UK's decision to sanction Israeli goods from illegal West Bank settlements. The BBC's Yolande Nell has more.
8: Signage for the British consulate in Jerusalem was taken down ahead of the deadline which Israel set for it to cease operations. However, the British flag remained on display outside and several staff were seen entering. In a long statement posted on X, Israel's foreign minister insisted that the consulate, which is the main contact point between the UK and Palestinians in the occupied territories, would now end its activities. However, following high-level dialogue with the UK, he also clarified that the building remained British government property and that what he called a task force of only seven diplomats would remain in the building.
5: Student protesters in France say French President Emmanuel Macron has done nothing to improve school conditions in his nearly 10 years in office. Young people across the country have taken to the streets to protest classroom underfunding and staff shortages. Student Claire Vignon is the General Secretary of the French Student Union, FSE, and says their needs are being ignored.
9: At this time, we do not demand like little arrangements. We need a lot more budget for studying, for high schools, for universities, because we know that in 10 years, the budget for the army doubles when the budget for the education is still going down and down and down.
5: At least five people have been arrested in France in connection with the theft of two Renoir paintings last month. Local media reports the two suspected burglars are believed to be among them. Two of the masterpieces stolen from the Renoir Museum in the city of Nice were abandoned by the thieves as they escaped, while the two others are yet to be recovered. The Northern Territory government has announced it will introduce new laws allowing people charged with sexual offences to be publicly named. Currently, it's illegal to identify people facing charges of sexual abuse and possession of child abuse material before they're committed to stand trial or are found guilty. Chief Minister Leah Fanacchiaro says the government may appeal the 10-year jail sentence handed to a 34-year-old.

0: Year-old Nathaniel Ferrell, who raped a four-year-old girl in Darwin last year. She says the proposed law change would have allowed the media to name him earlier.
1: It will be this year. We're just putting the final touches on that legislative reform, but we are very committed to making sure that Territorians understand these heinous types of offences happening here in the Territory.
0: And a private hospital in Adelaide says the personal information of patients was involved in a cyber incident. St Andrew's Hospital in the CBD hasn't said how many people were affected, but says it's directly communicated with the people involved. The hospital says it's reported the incident to the Office of the Australian Information Commissioner and the Australian Cyber Security Centre and is working with relevant government agencies. You're now up to date with the very latest from ABC News.
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3: A mostly sunny day in store with a slight chance of a shower at night. Winds north to northeasterly, 30 to 45 kilometres per hour. A low of 13 and a maximum of 26 for Friday. Saturday, a possible shower or two, 15 to 21. And Sunday, a partly cloudy day with a low of 12 and a maximum of 24.

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2: Yes, well, hello, and how are you? Philip Clark with you on ABC Radio. This is Nightlife. It's Thursday night. It's the 8th of October. Good to be with you, too. How was your day? I hope it was all terrific. We've got lots of things on tonight to entertain, inform, and keep you company, whether you're in bed or not. Let's not continue that conversation from last night, from the night before. 1-300-800-222 is my number, or you can text me on 0467-922-702. We're into the first hour of the program, 6 past 10 Eastern, 6 past 9 in Queensland, 6 past 7 in Western Australia. It's 24 to 10 in South Australia, and 24 to 9 if you're in the Northern Territory. Right through the Pacific, of course, for the Radio Australia, it's 6 past 11 in Tuvalu, Fiji and Kiribati. And you should be getting us loud and clear everywhere. No problems with transmitters until after midnight. In WA time, you will lose in Perth. You will lose your reception on your FM signal in Perth after midnight. Same in Burnie, and the same in Emerald in Queensland. But everywhere else should be completely fine. 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Just before we get into an edition of Motor Talk, if you would like to ask Toby a question, 1-300-800-222 is the number. Lines are free. Toby's here with us. 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Michael Adams in Nightlife History talking about the Faraday kidnapping case as well, and also Peter Marks on the new computer skills you're going to need in the future, particularly in and around AI, which is a pretty interesting conversation as well. So that is all there for you if you would like to have a listen on the Listen app. All right, coming up tonight, first up, an edition of Motor Talk. Plenty happening in the car world, new hybrids and EVs, cheaper SUVs, more Chinese brands you can poke a stick at. But we'll discuss all this with Toby if you'd like to grab his time and attention. 1-300-800-222 is the number. There's also a new entry-level Tesla Model 3, which alarmingly, do I read? I'll ask Toby about this. Alarmingly, does not have a radio in it. Who would want to buy a car like that? I can't imagine. Anyway, we'll talk about it with him in a moment. Nightlife News Breakdown will be led by Paul Bongiorno, veteran political journalist and columnist for the Saturday Paper. We'll talk about this. It does have the hallmarks of a policy stuff-up, doesn't it? This abolition of credit card surcharges. It seems someone in the government was not thinking through the ramifications of what would happen if you did that, because they're sort of coming home to roost with the wrangle over the Australian Tax Office saying you can't pay your tax bill by credit card. Okay, most people don't, but even so. So we'll talk about that as well as other things. Looking forward to having a conversation with Matthew Doran, the ABC's Middle East correspondent, who will join us in the second hour to shed some light on the anniversary of the 7th of October 2023 and the 3 years of war that have followed, with tens of thousands of Palestinians killed, much of Gaza devastated. Israelis are still grappling with the October 7 security failures, the fate of the hostages and what comes next. It's all coming at a pivotal time for Benjamin Netanyahu, of course, whose political future is on the line. Matthew Doran will talk about all these things in our second hour. What else? Oh, the oldest meteorite ever to strike the Earth has been discovered, and it's in Western Australia. We'll talk to the bloke who discovered it. It's talk about old rocks. This one is really old. We'll play the Mighty Challenge, of course. And Dave is in with Dave's disc. And tonight, of course, Dave is going to celebrate the life and times of one of the most versatile singers and actresses of our times, winner of multiple Grammy, Tony and Emmy Awards, the one and only great Bette Midler. She had many big hits, including the Wind Beneath My Wings, but tonight a look at where her career began.

0: All right, let's get into it. Toby's here. He's got the garage door up. Everything looks to be set, so let's go.
1: Motor Talk with Toby Hagen.
0: Toby is a professional motoring rider. He also undertakes paid contract work for various brands as an individual, and in his business ventures, the commercial work that he does is entirely separate from his editorial reviews. He's committed to accuracy and fairness in all his reporting and maintains full editorial independence across all the content he produces. Toby, good evening to you. Welcome back.
2: Thanks, Phil.
0: Good to have you with us. Have I got you there?
3: Got me there now.
0: We just ran to resettle this thing here, and we're having a couple of gremlins. Sales figures, markets up.
3: Markets up, which is astonishing, because you talk to anyone in the industry and they're all saying it's getting so much tougher. Obviously,
0: everyone's talking about cost of living, but yeah, people are buying cars. Obviously.
3: Consumer confidence, which always impacts the car market. But yeah, market up in September by 1.8%. And no surprise, the Chinese brands are booming. BYD, Geely, GWM, MG, all in the top 10 and going pretty strong. Now, these days, or for September, almost 39% of cars sold in Australia were sourced from China. So it's an enormous number that now actually outdoes both Japan and Thailand combined. So it's a pretty big number. Hmm. But Ford Ranger is still the top seller. So
0: I was going to say, yeah, the Ute is still there.
3: An old diesel-powered Ute.
0: The diesel-powered Ford Ranger is the number one selling car in the country still.
3: Indeed.
0: Then Toyota's hybrid, the RAV4.
3: RAV4 hybrid, yep. And then Tesla Model Y. So yeah, I mean, look, interesting. Not a great month for Toyota. Not a great first 9 months of the year for Toyota. Their sales are down almost 16% year on year. And they were talking a big game, saying that they were going to sell about 230,000 cars this year. Looks like they're walking back from that now, suggesting that they're not going to quite get there. They did sell 239,000 last year, so it's a bit of a drop for them as well. So, and that's typical of a lot of the Japanese brands. They're all struggling against the wave of newcomer brands that are pushing pretty hard on value. Mm. So electric vehicles, about 24% of the market. So down a fraction from last month, but still outdoing diesel and petrol. Yeah. And interestingly, 4x4 utes dropped 13%. So that ute segment has come off quite a bit throughout 2026.
0: Plug-in hybrids. Toyota might have made a good bet about these things, did they? I mean, plug-in hybrids are still growing fast.
3: Well,

0: Yes and no. So EVs are basically double the amount of plug-in hybrids are. So Toyota's only got one plug-in hybrid on the market, which is a couple of the top versions of the RAV4. They've just announced a more affordable model, so that's coming in. And yes, they say it's selling pretty well.
1: You hate them, but I mean
0: no. I the newer versions of plug-in hybrids.
1: Hate's too strong a word.
0: Hate is too strong a word.
2: He doesn't like them.
0: The bit I don't like is when people say I don't drive much, so I'm going to buy a plug-in hybrid. That's the wrong reason to buy a plug-in hybrid.
1: Okay.
0: Plug-in hybrids make sense either for towing or really long distances. That's when they start to make sense.
1: Okay.
0: For everyone else, you can generally get by with an EV. So it works a bit better. But plug-in hybrids still going strong, and conventional hybrids, you know, your regular hybrids, non-rechargeable, they're up about 21% as well. So it's, interesting market in terms of, you know, petrol and diesel are the ones that are getting hit hard, and it's basically being made up with predominantly EVs.
1: Gee, but the price of diesel at about every time I look, it's about $3. I mean, you know, you're not getting much change out of $3 a litre.
0: I got a friend travelling around the country at the moment, and he sent me a pic the other day saying on the highway, the Nullarbor, it was $3.50 a litre for diesel. And I looked it up, Coonawarra, which is on the Canning Stock Route in the middle of Western Australia.
1: Yeah.
0: And according to the online source I was looking at, it said it was $4.50 a litre there. So that'll wake you up.
1: Yeah. Like if you had a Land Cruiser, you fill up your Land Cruiser with an additional tank element, maybe $500 or $600.
0: Well, that's it. I mean, it's not unusual to have a 150, 180 litre tank on those things. So, suddenly it's a lot of money.
1: And the oil price isn't going anywhere. So
0: doesn't look like it.
1: Well, it's not just so much oil; it's finished fuel, isn't it? Which is which is what diesel is. And supplies are not going to get that much better anytime soon. Not by the look of it.
0: No, I mean obviously it's dependent on what's happening in the Middle East by the look of it. But it seems to be hovering around that level at the moment. Interesting though, talking to people in the industry who they said the big shock that we got, you know, 6 odd months ago really changed buying habits substantially. They're saying this one not as much. I guess people were maybe a bit better prepared for it, or we've dealt with it once before, whatever it might be. They're saying it's not hasn't got people rushing for the EVs quite as much, but still obviously pretty solid demand there.
1: Hey, before we get into some calls, 1-300-800-222 is the number if you want to grab one. Before we get into some calls, Toby, there's been a few issues in and around the ABC's Four Corners report about Chinese cars that spy on you and that can easily be hacked and controlled. And maybe all is not as it seems with that story. Tell me what's going on.
0: Didn't seem like it, yeah. So the company that was involved in the hacking, Fortify Labs, has actually put a statement on their website to say, here's some other things you need to know. They're saying what wasn't in the Four Corners episode, essentially. And they said basically physical access to the vehicle was required, so they had the key. They needed the key to get in and do what they had to do.
1: Uh-huh. So they had the key to the car.
0: Yeah, absolutely. And the CAN bus line, so the computers or the wiring in the car, was also tapped to demonstrate what could happen if an ECU on that network was compromised. This is how the lights were switched off and the windscreen wipers activated. This was all achieved in line with a Raspberry Pi simulating a compromised ECU sending out CAN bus messages, which I think is fancy speak for they hacked into the wiring, essentially, to control the car that way. The SIM card was removed from the telematics box within the vehicle. This isolated the vehicle from the internet, and the vehicle was unable to interact with any part of BYD's back-end infrastructure. And they used, they're saying out-of-band internet connectivity was established by connecting the vehicle to a cellular hotspot, so a mobile phone hotspot, their own hotspot. They're saying they've got a subhead saying taking BYD and China out of the discussion. So people shouldn't just blindly trust that vehicle manufacturers are producing safe and secure cars. And this doesn't only apply to Chinese manufacturers. The same goes for vehicles coming out of the US, Europe and the rest of Asia. It applies to all vehicle manufacturers. So they're essentially saying that these potential ways to hack certain parts of the car, obviously with physical access, it's not just.
1: But they needed substantial physical access.
0: Yeah, absolutely. That's what.
1: And
0: the
1: they've basically,
0: about.
1: You know, fiddled with the wires in the car.
0: Yeah, yeah.
1: So it wasn't quite what it seemed.
0: Apparently not.
1: No. All right. We shall wait and see what the wash up is here.
0: Yeah.
1: 1-300-800-222 is the number. Text 0467-922-702. But give Toby a call. He's best that way. You know that. Zena's on the line from Tura Beach. G'day, Zena.
3: Hello, guys. How are you going?
1: Yeah, pretty good.
2: Oh, Toby, you're a godsend. Thank you.
0: I haven't done anything yet.
2: I'm looking at downsizing an Isuzu MU-X and a big boat and getting a smaller mid-size SUV and a smaller boat.
0: Yep.
2: And I'm wondering about the towing capacity of the hybrids versus the electrics versus the petrol versions.
0: Yeah, so it depends. Obviously, mid-size tend to hover around the 1.5 to 2 ton tow capacity. I obviously haven't got them in my head as to exactly which ones do what. Sometimes you'll find Toyotas, for example, often the four-wheel drive ones, the all-wheel drive versions, have a higher tow capacity than the two-wheel drive versions. As with any towing, and you've probably done this with your MUX, it's not just the tow capacity, it's also the payload, the tow ball download, all that sort of stuff that you've got to check with the car. And the big challenge, obviously, with an EV, if you're going significant distance, you know, you can easily halve the range in the car if you're towing a decent sized trailer. So you know, if you're only going 50 k's up the road, shouldn't be an issue. But if you want to do 500 k's, it'll be a bit more of a challenge. It's pretty easy to find the tow capacity of them. But off the top of my head, I don't know them. All of them off the top of my head, essentially.
2: How do the hybrids and the EVs compare with the petrol in terms of the towing capacity? So, for example, we've looked at the Subaru Outback, and that's got a 2-ton brake towing capacity. And then I'd be looking at getting something around about 2-ton.
0: Yeah, so just one little thing with the Subarus, just check. They did have an 80 k/h limit on their towing. So they say don't tow it. I think it was 80 k/h. It was either 80 or 90, but basically don't tow it over that speed. So just check with that before you get on that path if that's important to you. There will certainly be some hybrids that will do up to 2 tons mid-size. That is, as I said, probably the limit of where you're going to find it. And EVs, there are plenty that will do 1.5 tons. I think Tesla Model Y and stuff like that also do 1.5 tons. Getting to 2 tons, it's not going to be all of them. There will be some that will do it. We've actually got on my website, evcentral.com.au, there's a tool on there that will allow you to search exactly that. So you'll be able to go in and say, find my EV and put in there 2-ton towing, and it will spit out all the ones that have that 2-ton towing.
2: Yeah, we're just looking at we live in a regional area, and so in terms of charging the plug-ins, what's the average cost of a home-based plug-in system?
0: You mean to install a charger at home?
2: Yeah.
0: So the actual chargers start at around $700, somewhere around that, and what it will cost to install will depend on where your meter box is and where you want to put the charger. So as little as $200 or $300. As much as $2,000 or $3,000, depending on the home. But in a rural area, I'd be surprised if they didn't have relatively easy access to your meter box. But you know, an old house, an old sandstone house where it's pretty tricky to get around it, that's where it starts costing more money. But you know, if you put aside $1,200, $1,400, that should cover it off essentially.
2: Yeah, awesome. Okay. All right. Thank you very much.
1: No worries. Thanks, Zena. Bye bye. Zena on the line 1-300-800-222 is the number. Michael from East Bentley. G'day, Michael.
3: G'day. Thanks for your time.
1: Pleasure.
3: I just want to buy a... my wife wants a car, a small SUV. Mm-hmm. And she doesn't do a lot of mileage. Just really just your drop-offs, going to the supermarket and things like that. Just thinking, what do you suggest? Or even maybe not an small SUV, maybe even it's a small car.
0: What's the rough budget?
3: Probably up to 30,000.
0: Yeah, okay. The Hyundai Kona was going to be sort of top of the list, but you're going to be a little bit over that. You'll be more like 35, 40 to get into one of those. It's pretty good buying for the money. BYD Atto 2 is solid buying. They've just released a plug-in hybrid version of that car, which is sort of 26 grand drive away, and that's... pretty good. I've only driven the top of the range one, which had more power, so call it 31, 32-ish, 33, somewhere around there.
3: Which one was that, sorry?
0: The Atto 2 plug-in hybrid, BYD.
3: Okay.
0: Yep, so that's decent buying. You can look at things like a JQ J5 is also reasonable buying in that money. To get into anything of the, most of the Japanese or Korean cars are going to be above that. So you're sort of at 30.

0: is terrific. That's a full electric one, but that's sort of 40-odd grand, 41 grand. Yeah. The HS is okay, nothing special, but it's in that sort of 30 grand market. It's reasonable buying, yes, for sure, but there's a lot of activity in that market.
1: Appreciate your time.
2: Okay, no worries. Thanks, Michael. All righty. Izzy in Griffith in the ACT. Hi, Izzy.
3: Hi. Hi, Toby. Hi. I'm just asking about the Subarus. Mm-hmm. They're really not getting much airplay at the moment. We need a new car, and we had an Outback, and now we're looking at either the Solterra or the Uncharted, and we're getting confused out there with the Volvo as well, and cost and everything. So what is it about the Subarus that's not making the mark?
0: It's more what's come around all the other Subaru, all the other competitors that's stealing their thunder, essentially. So, I mean, look, you know, as I touched on earlier, sales of all Japanese brands have been hammered by the competition. So if you look at what most Japanese brands stand for, I guess it's value. They've been terrific value cars since the 1970s, basically, and they're still good value cars, but the reality is there's a whole bunch of other ones now that are generally cheaper than them, and a lot of people are taking notice, so that's where the sales tend to be going. So it's really changed the dynamic of the market, so absolutely nothing wrong with them. I haven't actually driven the Uncharted yet. I've driven the Solterra, which is the bigger one, and it's certainly a good car. You're probably aware it's the same as a Toyota BZ4X, so it's as in the Solterra is. So they come out of the same factory. They're essentially badge engineered. There are some minor tweaks to the design, but basically the badge is the biggest difference. So yep. If you're looking at that Solterra, definitely have a look at the BZ4X as well.
3: Okay.
0: But in that electric market, there are a heap of terrific options around there. And you know, things. Do you need the all-wheel drive? Do you want dual motor all-wheel drive, or can you live with this?
3: Yes, we do.
0: Okay.
3: I think we want the all. Here, my husband's looking at me. We want the all-wheel drive, but also the safety. They had a pretty major accident, so they've come out of it walking away.
0: Yep.
3: So it's the safety. The Subaru is second to none.
0: Yeah, the Subaru safety-wise is good. The Toyota's identical safety-wise because it's the same car. So, have a look at the Toyota as well. But and also don't ignore the other cars because you have a look at, you know, ANCAP, the Independent Crash Test Authority, and I you can pick holes in some of their testing methodology. But when the actual physical crash barrier tests, if you look at how some of the other cars, Tesla Model Y and stuff, compare in that, and they actually perform really well in those barrier tests as well. So, yes, the Subaru performs really well, but it's not the only one. There's a lot of cars performing very well in those independent crash tests. So.
3: And if you didn't get an all-wheel drive, what would be your next?
0: So the Solterra is only all-wheel drive, whereas that Toyota, they do a two-wheel drive version as well. But I guess with a lot of the EVs, the dual motor gives you not only all-wheel drive, it tends to give you more power. So because you've got a second motor there, they have more power. And the reality is that most EVs in single motor guys tend to have plenty of grunt. So they, I find with most of them, you're fine with a single motor if performance is the only thing. If you need the extra traction on slippery roads and stuff, or boat ramps, whatever it might be, then obviously that's where all-wheel drive makes a difference. But you know, there's a heap of options. Tesla Model Y, XPeng G6, the MG S6 is terrific buying in that market as well. It's really good value for money, and it's worth a look.
2: Okay.
3: Great. Thank you.
2: Thanks, Izzy. Bye. 1-300-800-222 is the number. Alan from Bulleye. G'day, Alan. G'day, Alan.
4: Hello.
2: Yeah, g'day, Alan.
4: I've got a Zeekr put a deposit on a Zeekr.
2: Yeah.
4: But it's been about 4 months waiting for it.
2: Mm-hmm.
4: Is there any way you can find out when they're delivering them?
0: I can't personally. As in,
4: no, I neither could I.
0: No, but I would start to put the pressure on the dealer and say to them, you know, one of the questions you can ask is, do you have a VIN yet, a vehicle identification number? Because if they've got a VIN, there's a fair chance.

0: And it's either on the boat or on the wharf over this side of the world. If they don't have a VIN, it may not have been built yet. So you might be up for another couple of months before it gets here. But I'd start with that. And I mean, this is sort of a reminder in some ways when you're signing up to a car, they'll usually give you an idea. You know, it'll be a month or so, whatever it might be. If they're taking a lot longer than that, then I'd be starting to look to take your money elsewhere. There are other dealers around and that you might find they have shorter wait times. But start to put the pressure on the dealer. You know, to some extent, it's the squeaky wheel. If you start, you know, arcing up enough, they might suddenly be able to fast track yours a bit. But you know, Zeekr is one of the brands that's been pretty popular, and they've had some delays in the past. I'm not sure about now. It sounds like they might, but yeah. So I'd just be putting the pressure on them. As I said, ask them if they've got a VIN, and start to put the pressure on as to when can I expect delivery. I need something soon.
1: Okay, no worries, Al. Thank you for the call. Ian in Bunbury, you're trying to buy a RAV. Ian?
2: Yeah, thanks a lot, guys. I've just got a question. My wife's interested in getting a Toyota RAV4 hybrid.
1: Yep.
2: I just wonder if maybe should be considering anything else that might be better value or is competing for that for value and reliability.
0: So yeah, in terms of anything else in that segment, there are plenty of terrific cars in that segment, in that mid-sized SUV segment. Obviously, RAV4 these days is all hybrid. You can either get the regular hybrid or the plug-in hybrid. The plug-in's a fair bit more in terms of price. But yeah, look, there's a lot of great ones. The RAV4 is pretty much the most expensive in that category, in that mainstream mid-sized SUV category. So a lot of people will say, well, you know, reliability is obviously, they've got a terrific reputation for reliability and they usually hold up resale value pretty strongly. But if I was looking at other cars, stick a Kia Sportage on the shortlist. That's really good buying for that money. Hyundai Tucson, that said, Hyundai just released images last week of the new Hyundai Tucson, and it's a terrific looking car, and that's due out next year. It'll be hybrid only in Australia, and I'd be probably waiting for that one rather than going for the current one. So yeah, I mean, the Kia Sportage would be the one that probably is the closest in terms of all-round packaging, but you know, there are a number of other ones in that segment. Nissan X-Trail, e-Power, which is their hybrid version, Subaru Forester is reasonable, and Honda CR-V. But as I said, the Sportage would be my pick for closest rival.
2: Excellent. Thank
1: no
2: you
1: worry. Okay, no worries, Ian. Thank you. Paul from Port Macquarie. Hello, Paul.
3: Hello. a couple of weeks back, and on a previous occasion, Toby said was referring to the problem with the 12-volt battery in EVs, that it may go flat over a period of time.
0: Hmm. This was on Lisa's program on Sunday morning. Yeah.
3: The thing is, EVs do not have a 12-volt battery. They have no purpose for a 12-volt battery.
0: They do have a 12-volt battery. All EVs have got a 12-volt battery. So if you can look at a Tesla, you can look at all of them. They've all got a 12-volt battery. So, yeah.
3: Where is it?
0: Well, it depends. Some of them are under the bonnet, some of them are in the boot. So it depends on the car. And they're often hidden under plastic covering and stuff. But they will definitely have a 12-volt battery. Every Tesla's got one. I've never spotted an EV without one. So they need them basically to run the ancillaries. So your radio, air conditioning, windows, all that sort of stuff will be run off the 12-volt battery. So, yeah, they've all got a 12-volt battery. So
3: I'm going to have to go and have another look.
0: Yeah, go and have a look. what car have you got?
3: Geely EX5.
0: Yeah, right. So have a look. Sometimes what you'll find on some cars, they won't make the battery easy to find, but they'll have like just a small post or something with a plus on it for the positive, which is where you can, you know, attach a jumper lead or something like that if you need to. Or look in the owner's manual, which is a bit unblokey, but yeah, it'll be in that as well. But yeah, they'll all have one. It'll be in there somewhere. And one of the things I was trying to figure out with the Toyota hybrids, because we had a few callers saying that they were going flat after a few weeks, and I was trying to get it out of Toyota. Why were they letting the batteries go flat? Why were they letting the smaller 12-volt batteries go flat when you had a big high voltage battery there?

0: why not use that to charge it up? And they said, oh, that happens when the car's driving. And I'm like, great. What about when the car's not driving, sitting there? So because EVs and hybrids tend to have a DC to DC converter, so they'll convert it from the high voltage to the low voltage to charge up that low voltage battery. The other thing with an EV is they tend to have quite a small 12-volt battery, so it's not as big as what you'll find in a petrol or diesel car, because it doesn't have to start the car. It doesn't need to have that big power to start the car, so it tends to be a small battery. So I flattened the battery on one because I was sitting there mucking around with the radio and stuff for probably 20 minutes, maybe 25 minutes, and next thing you know, I flattened it because it was such a small battery and it just wasn't really designed for that. So yeah, but anyway, look around. You'll find it somewhere.
1: Yep. Sorry to take the wind out of your sails, Paul. See you, man. Oh, I think he was up for you.
0: he was
1: going to skewer you. Don't take Toby on lightly, I can warn you. 1-300-800-222 is the number. Toby Hagen's with us.
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1: On the text line, Julie says, would a BYD Atto 3 EVO be a better alternative to a RAV4 hybrid?
0: The Evo, Atto 3 Evo. Depends what you want. Obviously, the Atto 3 is electric only. There's two flavours with Atto 3 Evo. The base model one is essentially the previous... The Evo was a facelift of the previous car. The entry-level car is basically that previous car with some new taillights and a couple of other tweaks. The Evo top of the range is a completely different car. It gets an 800-volt architecture instead of 400-volt. It gets rear-wheel drive instead of front-wheel drive. So it's actually quite a different car, even though it looks the same. Is it an alternative? It's a little bit smaller than a RAV4. So an Atto 3 sort of straddles mid to small SUV. So it is a bit smaller. But, you know, for some people, yes, if they're after an EV, it would potentially tick the boxes. But... And it's also, well, it starts that the rear wheel drive one's about 52, 53, something like that grand. So yeah, but, you know, as I've said, there's plenty of terrific options in that class. And one of the ones at the moment is that MGS6 I mentioned earlier, which is really good buying for the money. But, you know, to some extent, choosing between those two will depend on whether you want full EV or a hybrid.
1: Okay, just back on the battery charging, Shane's texted saying, I hear it's very bad for your EV. If you try and jumpstart another vehicle, the traction battery is not capable of maintaining the charge of a 12-volt battery.
0: Oh, right. There you go. Wasn't aware of that.
1: Yeah, maybe that's the case. 1-300-800-222. Sharon's in Ballarat. Hi, Sharon.
3: Hello. Hi. Very quickly before I ask my question, I was so impressed when I went into BYD and found out about the history of the fellow who invented the company and the technology. I believe he's German or something, or South American.
0: Not aware of that one.
1: Oh,
3: no. No, there's a book. They've got a book. Anyway, right. Back to my question. Sorry. Yeah. I'm from a family of vintage car lovers.
0: Yep.
3: And I've got a 30-year-old now vintage car. But if I want to upgrade to get the, you know, like the proper airbags and da-di-da, and I'm used to Hyundais and Toyotas, and I love,
0: Volkswagen Polo?
3: Volkswagen Polos, yeah.
1: What do you want to upgrade? What's your 30-year-old so-called vintage car, Sharon?
3: It's a Holden Apollo.
0: All right, which was basically a Toyota Camry.
1: I don't think you call that a vintage car, do you, Sharon?
3: Pardon?
1: I don't reckon you call that a vintage car, do you?
0: No.
3: It is vintage now. 30 years is a vintage, okay?
1: Oh,
3: okay. In my book.
1: Okay. Yeah. No,
3: now,
1: fair enough.
3: We've also got vintage Mercedes and da-da-da, which are not much older. Anyway, what I wanted to know is I do not want this rubbish like sat-nav and Siri and all this stuff.
1: all this useful stuff.
3: No, they're not useful when you're driving. They're distractions, right? Mm-hmm. What I would only want is the latest good airbags, and the other thing is very useful if you're reversing into stupid car parks that are too skinny for a medium, small car.
1: So you want a camera? You want a camera?
3: Yeah, well, so you reckon, sorry, is it Toby who's saying that or is that Phil?
1: No, that's Phil.
3: Phil, so... stick to journalism.
0: You've been told.
1: Dear Sharon, what do you want to ask Toby?
0: So basically...
3: The question is, I haven't had a chance to say it properly, is how far back do I need to go

0: newer stuff, like what era of those cars
1: okay.
0: should I be going for? Because I can't afford brand new, and I don't want because I don't want the rubbish.
2: So okay, I would say, we got the question.
3: I would say if you're looking at around about 2010 to 2016, 17, you'll avoid some of the fancy driver assistance systems that have been that have come out over the last 5 or 10 years. But you should pick up cameras in a lot of cars for that money. Unfortunately, you're still going to have, well, you'll have Bluetooth, and on some cars you might have Apple CarPlay, but you don't have to connect those. You can stick to old school. But yeah, I'd be looking around about that era. So go sort of 10 years plus old in terms of the car. You can also, I mean, you can get an older car and still pick up the airbags and stuff. So 2005 to 10, there'll be plenty of cars with good, safe structures and airbags and so on. You want the side curtain airbags is one thing for sure. So make sure it's got at least 6 airbags. But if it doesn't have a camera, it's relatively easy in the aftermarket to put a camera on. So you can, you can get one put on that just sticks the camera out the back and either converts the rear vision mirror into a screen or you can replace the screen in the car. But that side of it's a lot easier. The airbags, obviously, you can't go putting them in aftermarket. They've got to be in the car.
2: Yep. Okay.
0: Perfect.
2: Thanks, Sharon. Good on you.
0: Bye.
2: Bye. I'm sticking to my knitting and so are you, Toby. And so is Sharon. I don't know. Is a 30-year-old Camry a vintage car?
3: No, definitely not. It's an older car.
2: It's an old car. It's an old car. That's right. 1300, 800.
3: And it was technically a Holden Apollo, but yes.
2: But as you say, that's a Camry. Anne in Canberra. G'day, Anne.
4: Oh, good evening. Look, I've got to replace my 20-year-old Jetta. I'm another one with an older car.
2: Yeah.
4: I wish I could keep it, but anyway, too many issues. I was thinking of a Toyota Cross Hybrid. Now, and I need to be able to fit 2 child seats in the back, so I want something of a reasonable size. How old can I get it? Because I mean, Toyota's holding its value so much that they're quite pricey, I thought, and I'm just wondering, you know, just... 3 years old or 4 years old, or shouldn't I go that far back?
3: So when you say a cross hybrid, you're talking Corolla Cross or Yaris Cross?
4: Oh, sorry, Corolla, yes.
3: Corolla Cross, yeah. So the crosses, they wanted to keep the old names, and the Corolla Cross is an SUV and the Yaris Cross is an SUV, but it allows them to keep those names going in an era where everyone wants an SUV. So, you could go older than that with both of them because, those cars will do many, many kilometres over many, many years without too many issues, provided they've been serviced properly and looked after. So if you want to go a bit older, you can. I'm trying to think when Corolla Cross came out, maybe 5 years ago, somewhere around there. So I wouldn't have an issue going that old, provided it's been looked after. So
4: And what about the warranty period of these cars? Are they normally 5 years, like when it's bought new, so then there wouldn't be any warranty anymore?
3: If you're buying a 5-year-old one, yeah, it'll be out of warranty for sure. So Toyota's a 5-year warranty, and I'm trying to think when they went to that. I think it was more than 5 years ago, so therefore everything will be part of that.
4: Yeah.
3: Don't forget you've got Australian consumer law there as well for, big failures. So if something goes wrong at 5.5 years, and a full engine failure, for example, and it was a fault with the car, there's a fair chance consumer law will back you up on that one. So, a 5-year-old Toyota looked after generally won't generally has many kilometres left in it.
4: Oh, great! And obviously, looking at lower mileage as I can get, that's on the car.
3: Yeah, but I mean, even if it's 60,000-80,000, I wouldn't have a major issue with that, to be honest, because they'll they should do many multiples of that. But I'd also say don't lock yourself into one brand because you've just touched on it. They hold their value really well. But there are great alternatives in that segment. A Kia Seltos, for example, is pretty good buying. A Mazda CX-30. There's other options in that small SUV segment that will tick the boxes that you need as well. Admittedly, neither of those two have a hybrid option, but there are other ones there with hybrids as well.
2: Okay.
4: Right. Okay, thank you very much.
2: Good on you. Bye-bye. Thanks for the call. Paul's in Coffs Harbour. G'day, Paul. G'day, Paul.
5: Hi. How you going?
2: Pretty good. You wanted to ask about a Renault.
5: Renault Duster. What does Will think about the Renault Duster? I don't see too many of them around.
3: Or Toby. Yes. So, oddly, I actually got an opportunity potentially to drive one today, but... I actually haven't driven one yet, so I can't tell you any more other than what I've seen and read.

0: It's obviously they do two versions. They've got an automatic version, which is two-wheel drive, and a four-wheel drive, more off-road focused one, which is manual only. So obviously that won't necessarily suit everyone. So you can see, I guess, that car's been designed pretty largely for the European market. And you may be aware that it's sold as a Dacia over there, so it's which is one of Renault's sub-brands, but over here they badge it up as a Renault. So, so yeah, that's about as much as I can tell you about it, to be honest. As I said, I haven't driven one.
1: So do you think because you don't see them on the highway, I haven't seen any on the road, that must reflect their popularity? I believe nationwide they've sold about 400 so far this year to date.
0: Yeah, so I guess
1: not a big seller, Toby.
0: No, not a big seller. And the French brands generally haven't sold in big numbers in Australia for years now. So, the Peugeot distributed it, recently handed it back. Citroën's no longer sold here. And Renault is going okay, but it just ticks along. It's not a big bang brand by any stretch. But I wouldn't be looking too much into that. I mean, it's the type of car, I think, and the positioning of it. So again, that the off-road one, manual only, straight away you're ruling out 90-something percent of the market because they want an automatic. And the other version is only a small engine. They've got a small 3-cylinder engine or a small 4-cylinder engine, and it's neither of them are super powerful. So it's not, I guess, aimed squarely at the Australian market. It's a car that's been slotted in here and has picked up a niche audience. But I don't think Renault in Australia ever expected it to be a huge seller, and it's probably just ticking along at relatively low numbers, and they'd be happy with that. But yeah, I think it's more positioning of the car than anything else.
1: So therefore, it's likely to be very, in the terms of popularity, resale value, if they're not selling in big numbers now, new, who's going to want one? That's the main
0: thing. Yeah, I mean, it's a tiny bit more complex than that. So where resale value really struggles, you're right in a way, you're not going to have as many people lining up to buy it. So unlike a Corolla or something where there'll be plenty of people lining up to buy one, with something like that, you're not going to have as many people. But where resale value tends to struggle, if a car maker forces cars onto the market, so if they say, we've bought all these cars in and we have to sell them, we're going to discount them, throw them out into the market, someone buys them, that upsets the natural balance. And all of a sudden, that is when it can upset the resale values. If a car is just ticking along like this, and there's, and I'll give you an example, something like Skoda had some relatively low volume cars early in its life, but they still went half a ride on the used car market. And, I don't know with this. I haven't seen them forcing them on the market. So I suspect it's one of those ones where there aren't a whole lot of them there. So when they do pop up, there might be someone there saying, yeah, fine, I'll grab one of them. So it's as I said, not quite as simple as pure numbers. It really comes down to supply and demand, and whether the car makers force them on the market rather than allowed for that natural demand.
2: Okay.
1: So, again, your thoughts, Toby, on the reputation of the product. Renault being around for a long time, you'd think it should be well designed. They're built in Romania at this stage, the ones we get.
0: Yeah. Well, yes. I mean, if you want the benchmark for reliability and durability, you come back to the Japanese brands. But Renault's been around a long time, and it's got a bit, that dust has got a bit of a cult following in Europe, so it seems to go right over there. But I really can't comment beyond that. I'm not not aware of how long it's likely to last or anything like that.
2: Yeah, okay. All right, Paul, thank you. Appreciate the call. Peter from Henty in New South Wales says, Phil, tell Sharon a 30-year-old car is not vintage.
0: No, it's definitely not. But
2: it's a classic. It's a classic and therefore club eligible.
0: Yeah.
2: A true vintage car is 1919 to 1930. Anything older is veteran, anything new is a classic.
0: There you go.
2: i.e. 1930s, 1940s, wartime classics, etc. So there you go. Yes, contact a club. I'm not going to get into this argument. You can, Toby. 1-300-800-222 is the number. Now, more on a more important matter. I've lost his text. On a more important, oh yes, here we go. On a more important matter, who's going to win Bathurst this weekend? It's my turn.
0: I wouldn't have a clue. I mean, it should be interesting purely for the fact that you've got Toyota there this year, and Toyota is desperate to win at Bathurst. It's obviously a race that's been dominated by Ford and Holden, more recently Ford and Chevrolet, but

0: But yeah, that's probably one of the things I'm more looking forward to is the brands and seeing which ones perform well, because as I said, Toyota is extremely keen to win that race, but we'll see. It's you know, the thing trying to pick Bathurst these days is it used to be a lot easier 20 or 30 years ago when you could see the stronger teams. These days you've still got the stronger teams, but it often comes down to that last 10 or 20 laps when they have the final safety car, and all of a sudden it's the field gets bunched up. It generally, that safety car will benefit some teams over others, and all of a sudden you end up with things changing quite dramatically off the back of one safety car.
1: Yep. Okay. Ali from Watson's Bay. Hello, Ali.
2: Hello. How are you?
1: Very well, thank you.
2: Oh, excellent. My daughter has a Volkswagen Golf, which is a 2018 model with 100,000 Ks, which has basically is costing her quite a bit in that it's run into a few issues, and is looking at an electric or hybrid alternative and looking for something under $20,000.
0: Mm-hmm.
2: What do you recommend?
0: If you're looking at a new one, you've only got one option, which is the BYD Atto 1 at $19,990 drive away. That is the only one for
2: right.
0: under 20 grand. You can then turn to the second-hand market, and there are some good options there. But getting one, well, you get one, certainly get some just over 20 grand. The ones under 20, there'll be things like Nissan Leafs, which are I would be very wary of, but probably one of the better ones would be an MG4. If you can find one for that money, would be good buying. But there's not going to be a whole lot at around that 20 grand mark. There's certainly 25 to 30 grand. There are a lot of options. 20,000 and under, there aren't nearly as many. And as I said, there's only one new car that will tick that box for under 20 grand.
2: And what are your thoughts about that Atto 1?
0: So I've driven, there's two versions of it, a small battery version and a big battery. I've only driven the big battery version, which gets more power. It's basic motoring, but it's, and the other one gets a lot less power. So the entry level one, that 20 grand one, gets a lot less power, only 65 kilowatts of power. So it's one of the least powerful cars on the market. So I haven't driven that version. I've only driven the top one, and it was fine for basic motoring. It still had decent features in it. It's only got four seats, so that'll obviously turn some people off. And it's quite a small car. It is very narrow. It's not huge, but it zips around town just fine. But anything at that level, EV-wise, you're not doing road trips in, because they don't have fast charging, like really fast charging, and they don't have big range for driving big trips. So so they really are around town cars. You could maybe do 150 Ks freeway, but you wouldn't want to be pushing them much beyond that.
2: Okay. So what do you think what about hybrids in that under 20,000?
0: Yeah, I mean the advantage you got with hybrids is you can go older. So I guess the real activity we've seen at the entry level of the EV market's been in the last few years, whereas hybrids, we've had plenty of them before that. But to get one under 20, you're going to be gravitating largely towards Toyotas, because Toyota has done more hybrids than anyone else. And we come back to the issue of solid resale, but you're looking at things like you could potentially get a Corolla hybrid for less than that. Certainly a Yaris hybrid you'll get for less than that. If you can get to the Corolla, that would be a better bet. But those sorts of cars would be where I'd be looking for a hybrid. But don't be put off by the EVs. As I said, I'd be that MG4, a BYD Atto 3 secondhand. There might be some of them hovering around that 20 grand mark as well. Certainly the mid-20s there are. But as I said, getting down to 20 grand might be a challenge.
2: Mm-hmm. And the MG4, can you fast charge?
0: None of those smaller, they're all sort of city focused cars. So you can fast charge. They'll all have what they call fast charging, but it's it'll take say 45 minutes instead of 15 or 20 minutes on the quicker EVs. So that's what I'm saying. You can't really do a Sydney Melbourne or a Sydney Brisbane trip in one of those. You have to do a lot of planning with it, and a lot of thinking about where you're going to charge. Whereas you get into something like a Tesla, and it's pretty easy.
1: Someone's suggesting on the text line there's some good Tesla Model S's in auctions for around 20,000.
0: So a Tesla Model S is going to be 10.
1: That's an older Tesla.
0: It's an older Tesla, and I will almost guarantee they'll have massive kilometres on them, like 200,000-400,000 cars on them, because a lot of them were used as Uber cars and stuff like that.
1: Right, okay.
0: They are full luxury cars, and they're so I'd be a little bit cautious on a 20 grand Tesla Model S.
1: Okay.
0: It's, that you're going to be going very old, and I think high kilometres to get one for that money.
1: Yeah. Okay. All right, Ali.
2: Are there going to be more cars coming on under that 20,000?
0: No.
2: Do you think? No.
0: No, I think, I mean, that one's only on special at the moment until December sometime, I think. And that even shocked most people in the industry. I've spoken to a few car makers and they said, wow, that's pretty cheap. So, no, I wouldn't be expecting a whole lot for less than 20 grand. There might be another one or two that sneak in around that money, but I'd be surprised if anyone, I don't think, I mean, there's literally two cars on the market now for less than $20,000 and they're only $10 less, and that's the MG3 and that BYD, and they're both on special at the moment. And, unfortunately, I don't think you'll see a whole lot around that money. I think most of the activity will be sort of closer to 30 grand, and there's certainly plenty of great options once you get there. Geely EX2, MG4, Urban, GAC, Ion, UT, those sorts of
1: cars. What are the Geely 2s going for?
0: EX2, 30-odd, somewhere around there, 29. Okay. Yeah. So it's that was the top-selling EV in China last year, from memory. So it's a very popular car and solid buy.
2: Is Hyundai doing anything in that lower price range?
0: So the cheapest Hyundai EV, the official price on it's about 40 grand, and it's called the Insta, and they've been doing deals on them for around about 35, I think, somewhere around there, 35, 36, but that's most of it. Anything below $30,000 EV is Chinese.
1: Okay. All right. Thanks, Ali. We better move on. I just want to get some other things here. Good luck with it. Thank you. Thanks, Ali. 1-300-800-222. Sharon is texting me back. Sharon's saying, sorry, Phil. Thanks for the text. This is Sharon who was taking me on about vintage cars. Sharon, no harm meant or intended. Sharon says, I knew it was called a classic, but I got my words mixed up. I'm tucked up in bed. Sharon, give us a call later in the Mighty Challenge. Come on. 1-300-800-222. What have you been driving, Toby?
0: I've been driving the latest Lexus ES, which is the ES has essentially been a Camry in a dinner suit previously, if we want to be really brutal about it. But this one is completely different. It's a huge step up, both to look at. It's a bit more adventurous to look at. And it's this one I drove was the ES500E, so a dual motor, all electric, and was pretty impressive. It's pretty good buying. So it's sort of 85, 90 grand, somewhere around there.
1: Mm-hmm.
0: And had some really cool touches to it. So some nice sort of striped wood on the inside of the doors that also had ambient lighting behind it. So I thought that looked pretty cool. And the one area it fell down was range. It doesn't have as much range, 460-odd k's range, whereas you start looking at, you know, Teslas and anything else and they're generally more than that. But no, it was pretty impressive.
1: Okay. 1-300-800-222. Elon doesn't sell cheap cars, is my text. No, the
0: fair enough. You touched on that. The Tesla
1: S.
0: The Model 3, which doesn't have the radio.
1: Oh, yeah, no, is that right?
0: I read about it.
1: Who would buy a car like that? I mean, heaven's sake, Toby. I mean, these things, I mean, really, they don't have spare wheels. They don't have radios. I mean, what do they have? Do they have a seat?
0: So Teslas haven't had AM radios for a long time, but now they've got rid of the FM radio in this one.
1: You can't listen
0: to
1: the radio at all.
0: That's because
1: we keep bagging him and so he takes the radio out.
0: So I'll get rid of that. So it's the cheapest Tesla they've sold in Australia, 46, 490 plus on road, so a bit over 50
1: grand. How much are you going to save by taking the radio out? Come on.
0: You wouldn't believe the efforts they go to save money these days. So
1: seriously, a radio, how much are they going to save by taking the radio out?
0: If it's 50 cents or a dollar, they'll tick that box and go do it. See what happens.
1: Yeah, but given what you get taking away from the driver, a chance to listen to Nightlife for a start.
0: No, but they can still listen to it. They can stream it through the
1: I know.
0: So they can still do that, but that's what they're finding is Tesla does a fair bit of monitoring of what systems people use, and they sort of say, guess what, people aren't using this or this, so we get rid of it.
1: My advice to you, if you're in the showroom, say, has this car got any car-like features, like wheels? Are they optional? You know, does it have brakes? Toby, always terrific to talk. We had many more calls and texts, and I'm sorry, everyone, that we could possibly get to, but that's usually the case. We'll get back to you in a couple of weeks.
0: Sounds good.
1: Good on you. Toby Hagen, and with an edition of Motor Talk, we'll be back in a couple of weeks. All right, we've got the news breakdown coming up after the news.
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7: ABC News with Glenn Lauder. A Russian strike on a bus in the eastern Ukrainian city of Kramatorsk is reported to have killed at least 33 people and injured 18 others. Here's the BBC's Joanna Keane.
8: Pictures released by the local authorities show images of the burning metal shell of a bus and debris strewn across the road. The regional head accused the Russians of deliberately targeting civilians, saying a bus full of passengers was an attractive target because a single strike could kill as many people as possible. He added that given the sharp deterioration in the security situation, he'd ordered public transport in Kramatorsk and the nearby city of Slavyansk to be suspended. Moscow denies targeting civilians.
7: Back home now, and small businesses say they're struggling to come to terms with the Australian Taxation's office decision to ban credit card payments. The ATO announced last week that it will stop accepting credit card payments for tax bills from December in response to the Reserve Bank's reforms to ban surcharge fees on card payments. The tax office says it would not be appropriate for it to absorb the fees because that would effectively transfer the cost back to the taxpayer. Sydney builder and business owner Tom says he's already feeling the pinch.
9: You can't keep chipping away at us, taking things and making things harder for us and expect us to sustain and survive in this sort of environment.
7: Retail unions warn AI is making a bad problem even worse. The Shop, Distributive and Allied Employees Association's been making a submission to a parliamentary committee on artificial intelligence in Sydney, telling it how AI systems are dictating how work is organised, monitored and evaluated across the sectors it represents. Its Chief of Staff, Robert Tonkley, says AI is being used for systems controlling hours of work, rostering and allocation of tasks with little human oversight.
10: We hear that AI is going to make work easier and lighter. In their experience, unfortunately, it's actually resulting in intensification of work, often with no consultation and often designed on assumptions that don't necessarily take into account the lived experience of workers on the floor.
7: A 16-month battle over pay and conditions between Victorian doctors and the government has hit another hurdle, with medicos rejecting a temporary pay deal while negotiations continue. With the story, here's Antonia O'Flaherty.
11: Victorian doctors went on strike last week after negotiations broke down over pay and conditions. Medicos warn fatigue is a serious threat to patient safety. The Victorian government then offered them a 12-month pay deal, a 10% rise for training doctors and a lump sum for senior doctors. But almost 90% of union doctors rejected the offer in a vote this week. The state government says they put a fair and reasonable offer on the table, but doctors say they don't want a sugar hit. They want lasting reform. Negotiations continue.
7: The Northern Territory government says that it's done its best to get a rare earths mining project in Central Australia underway. Last year, the Nolans Rare Earths Mine, 135 kilometres north of Alice Springs, was listed as a priority in a critical minerals deal between Australia and the United States. Ground has now been broken and the Chief Minister, Leah Finocchiaro, expects it'll create almost 1,000 jobs.
12: We know this is a key federal priority, it is a priority of the United States and our other allies, and it is a global imperative. For the Territory, we stand to benefit the most, and so our job is to make sure we are doing everything we can to get out of the way and make sure this project happens.
7: The British and Israeli governments have struck an 11th hour deal to allow some UK diplomats to remain working in occupied East Jerusalem. Israel's foreign minister had demanded the closure of the office for Palestinians in the region in protest over the UK announcing sanctions and import bans on Israeli settlements last month. On the day it had been due to close, the two governments confirmed most of the diplomats have or will leave the country, but a handful will now remain. signage has been removed and its diplomatic status has been downgraded from a consulate to a mission. The Canadian poet and essayist Anne Carson has won this year's Nobel Prize for Literature. The 76-year-old is celebrated for works that often cross the boundaries between poetry, fiction and scholarship. The Swedish Academy has recognised her for her

old and inventive body of work that's created new forms for contemporary literature. And in the AFL, St Kilda defender Callum Wilkie says he's happy with the return of his AFL club has received for ruckman Rowan Marshall. After being told of the trade in the middle of a media conference, Marshall's move from the Saints to Geelong for pick 14 in the draft after 10 years at the club. ABC News.

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2: Yes, well, hello, and how are you? Philip Clark with you on ABC Radio. This is Nightlife, into the second hour of the program. Good to be with you, too. It's 6 past 11 Eastern Time, 6 past 10 in Queensland, 6 past 8 in Western Australia, 24 to 11 in South Australia, and in the Territory, 24 to 10. Excellent to be with you right through the Pacific, right around the world with the World Wide Web as well. Nightlife is everywhere tonight. I hope you're getting us loud and clear. 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A lot of people do like to check in later or just listen through it again. So that'll be up there a bit later on, towards at the end of the program, once we've had a chance to solder everything together, as it were. 1-300-800-222, that's my number. Keep it handy. You'll need it for the Nightlife Mighty Challenge coming your way shortly. In this hour, Nightlife News Breakdown with Paul Buongiorno, we'll chat with the bloke who discovered the oldest meteorite in the country. If it's in Western Australia, and we'll find out just exactly how and where he found it. And looking forward to a conversation in this hour too with Matthew Doran, ABC foreign correspondent based in Jerusalem too, about the latest goings on in that part of the world. So all of that headed your way. Let's kick things off with the Nightlife News Breakdown.
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2: The change in the way that credit card surcharges are paid kicked in from the 1st of October for businesses, and while that's reportedly seen the price of a cup of coffee rise by as much as 10% in some venues, although whether it should is another matter, there's a different kind of headache brewing for the government on the back of the Australian Tax Office's decision to stop taxpayers paying off your tax bill with a credit card from the start of November. The ATO is saying they won't accept credit cards anymore. Many businesses, especially small businesses, are predictably upset with the ATO's decision. Assistant Technology Minister Andrew Charlton had this to say when he was defending the ATO's decision.
3: The reason for that decision is that the government has said that if we're going to stop businesses from applying these surcharges, then it's appropriate to be consistent and for government agencies to not have these surcharges as well. And the ATO has then made a decision, and that decision is that they don't want the people who are not paying by credit card, which is 98% of taxpayers, to be subsidising those that do. And for that reason, they've said that from November they won't be accepting credit cards as a way to pay tax.
2: However, the Housing Minister, Claire O'Neill, has expressed some concern over the changes.
4: The government does have some real concerns about what the ATO is proposing to do here. This is, you know, small businesses across the country really struggle to manage their cash flow, and I know that partly because I grew up in a household where both my mum and my dad ran their own small business. Cash flow is the biggest thing that's often of concern for small business, and using credit cards to pay tax bill is a way that a lot of people are just managing that issue. So we really want the ATO to go back and talk to business about what they've decided to do here.
2: Which doesn't exactly sound like a united front, does it? Something that the opposition, of course, was all too happy to jump right on top of it. This is the opposition leader, Angus Taylor.
5: We have seen Labor in the last 24 hours all over the shop when it comes to small businesses being able to use credit cards with the ATO. They should, from today, get rid of the ban, axe the ban that they've put on the ability of small businesses to pay tax with their credit cards.

0: You know why they're doing it? Because they don't want to pay the surcharge. Mm. And yet, in the last couple of days, they've said to small businesses, you've got to absorb the surcharges. The hypocrisy of this government knows no bounds.
1: Well, there's a point here, isn't there? To discuss more, we're joined by Paul Bongiorno, veteran political journalist and columnist with the Saturday paper. Paul, good evening to you. Welcome back to Nightlife.
2: Yeah, hi there, Philip.
1: This was all presented as a, you know, simple thing that was going to save people money. They wouldn't have to pay surcharges. Mm. But the point is, someone pays the surcharges, and that someone is always going to be, you know, get their costs recovered.
2: Yeah, the customer.
1: Exactly. And so, I mean, it was supposed to be a simple and, you know, great consumer reform. It's not sounding like that, is it?
2: Well, it is, certainly isn't. And as I say, the squeaky wheel gets the oil. I mean, it was interesting to hear Andrew Charlton citing that 98% of taxpayers, you know, paying off their debts to the ATO, don't use their credit card. And in fact, only 2.3% of all tax payments are collected by value are paid by credit card. Mm. About 5% of small businesses rely on credit cards. So 95% of small businesses don't. And the tax office made the other point that, you know, direct debit is still available to them. PayPal is still available to them. BPay, rather, is still available to them. So, what we've got here is people jumping up and down, but it still doesn't hide the fact that, okay, that annoying 2% surcharge because you've used a credit card is now banned by the Reserve Bank. They say that if they did allow the 5% to use their credit cards and they had to absorb the cost, it'd be $200 million a year that would have to come from somewhere, namely other taxpayers, and the tax office didn't think that's a good idea, and it probably isn't a good idea.
1: I know, but doesn't Angus Taylor have a point here? This is hypocritical because they're saying it's perfectly okay for merchants to recover the surcharge cost, but it's not okay for the ATO to recover the surcharge cost. I mean, it doesn't make a lot of sense.
2: If businesses recover the surcharge cost, they'll have to do it by raising prices.
1: Well,
2: yeah, precisely, by raising prices. Now, the ATO's in a difficult position here. What's it going to do? Raise your tax by 2%
1: or 1.2%? So what was this abolition of the surcharge all about? So it's about raising prices, is it? And this is not the message the government is selling here. I mean, credit cards and debit card payments are not free. Someone has to run the system.
2: Precisely.
1: The system costs money, and that is paid for by a surcharge. Now, the government says, okay, you can't apply it at point of sale, as it were. So it's got to be applied somewhere. And they say, oh, well, you know, we've changed the backroom transfer fees from 0.8% to 0.3%. But even so, there's still a cost in the system. And essentially the government's saying, well, you, the merchant, you'll have to recover that from the customer.
2: Look, I think the bigger point is that, you know, people are annoyed because they see, you know, 2% surcharge if you use your card is annoying people, and saying to businesses, well, build that into your cost structure.
1: Yeah.
2: People won't be annoyed.
1: Why doesn't the ATO do the same?
2: Well, because, it's a good question.
1: I mean, they're saying the private sector has to do it, but they won't do it for, I don't know, I think there's a point here about consistency, isn't there?
2: Well, I think there is going back the other way, and I don't know what the technicalities are for the tax office. I don't think, for example, that the tax office and tax collection can collect more tax from some people than from others, and a charge from the tax office would be considered to be a tax, an added tax. That it would seem to me may be one explanation. However, it doesn't get away from the more basic point that when Albanese said, look at us, we've got rid of surcharges and that's good for consumers.
1: Well, I'm not even sure that it is good for consumers.
2: Exactly, exactly. It just seems that what seemed to be a good idea at the time. By the way, the Reserve Bank didn't just stumble into all this stuff, you know.
1: No.
2: It's had wide consultations from July 25 to March 2026, the end of phase three. And in fact, the many, many submissions to it pointed out that consumer groups were terrifically happy with the idea, but many small business groups and industry operators raised concerns about absorbing merchant service fees or facing higher baseline prices. So it's not as if the Reserve Bank didn't know that this was a consequence of what it was doing. And by the way, the Reserve Bank is the one doing all this, because under the legislation, Visa, MasterCard and EFTPOS are regulated by the RBA.
1: It just sounds like it's a dog's breakfast, quite frankly, the whole thing. I don't understand, with all the time they had, why the government seems to have not been able to predict all of these pretty predictable events beforehand.
2: Well, and they were predicted. They were predicted. Mm. Yeah, I don't know.
1: Is the government as disorganised as Angus Taylor suggests they are?
2: It seems that Murphy's Law is applying here, doesn't it?
1: Mm. Is there a backflip like coming, do you reckon?
2: Well, it's hard to see a backslide coming at all. I mean, listen, Andrew Charlton, of course, is part of the Treasury portfolio, and he was running the Treasury line.
1: He's the next Treasurer, isn't he, Paul?
2: Well, that's widely touted. Widely touted. Yeah, yeah. But you'd have to say in the present climate of cost of living being way and above what's really exercising people's minds, and what looks to be almost a pea and thimble trick that's being played here, all of a sudden you won't see on your bill 2% surcharge or 1% or whatever it is, but in fact the prices will go up. By the way, it's interesting to see the reports today from the ABC that one cafe that they dug up found, instead of charging 2.5 or 1.2 or whatever the surcharge was, 10%. Well, that's just price gouging.
1: That's
2: frankly.
1: Just gouging out of chaos. Yeah, exactly.
2: Yeah.
1: That's right. I mean, in all fairness, in the argument, given the transfer fees, et cetera, have been reduced, the short answer is that if prices were to go up, they should only be by a very small amount.
2: But precisely.
1: But in the midst of chaos, as we know, people tend to take advantage of it.
2: Well, or at least the same amount as the surcharge, but it's not being put up in lights. It's like, remember the whole discussion when the GST came in, one of the things that the Howard government and Peter Costello's treasurer found out, that Australians get terribly annoyed when they say the price of this item is $10 plus to GST, it's $10.10 or whatever. Mm. So the GST is included in the shelf price, and in a sense, that's what's happening here. The bloody surcharge is now being included in the shelf price, as it were. That's fine. Well, it's not touted as a cost saving for anybody.
1: Mark it down in the column called Stuff Up, I think, Paul. Not in the same column as major stuff up, like tobacco excise, perhaps. Look, into the Pacific, this week saw the federal government's pre-COP meeting finish up. I mean, it never amounted to much and didn't achieve much. The government positioned its $20 million spend on pre-COP as a way of saying, we want to give a greater say to Pacific Island nations, and fair enough. This is what the Climate Change and Energy Minister, Chris Bowen, had to say around the goal, such as it was, of the pre-COP.
3: Agreed immediately that we should use pre-COP to give us the best possible launching pad for COP31 and to use it as an opportunity to give a voice to those who struggled to be heard at COPs for many years, small island developing states, best represented here by the Pacific.
1: Well, there's nothing wrong with giving the Pacific nations a voice, and if that's all it was, which is pretty much, I think, what it was, then who could be critical of that? Although people weren't, were they? Weren't they?
2: Well, there was, and there was some criticism internally that in setting up this pre-COP as it were a summit of world leaders before the summit of world leaders is held, there is a view that that Chris Bowen was always going to be riding for a fall, whereas if it had been set up slightly differently, we might be saying how successful it was, because 50 nations had key representatives and ministers turn up, just not their presidents and prime ministers, and There was, you know, there were major discussions around the need pointed out by scientists till their hoarse, really, for the last two decades at least, that, you know, global warming is a reality and we have to do something about reducing emissions and making the situation worse.

0: Chris Bowen on tonight was on 7:30, and he pointed out that a lot of the representatives from India and Europe and that, who had never been to an island nation, let alone to Tuvalu, which is in dire straits, mm-hmm. I mean, existentially threatened, they learned a lot about what the island nations were saying. But as you were saying earlier, I hope, Philip, more out of sorrow than cynicism. we might be raising the issues trying to put some pressure on, but it's depressingly hitting a wall too often, I think. Mm. Especially when you've got someone like Trump in the White House, and then you've got one nation in Australia.
1: Just it wasn't just government ministers who went to the pre-COP. Of course, the community strong member for Warringah, Zali Steggall, was also there, and she didn't mince words about how important she thought it all was.
2: Now, we've got to be clear, this is not a zero-sum game. It's not like physics is going to stop because one nation and the coalition don't have a policy that makes sense with science. The reality is the global warming is happening. We have too much climate pollution occurring, and we're not yet holding those polluters to account to actually do the remediation and the compensation that is necessary. Big oil, big gas, big oil continue to make record profits at the expense of ordinary Australians and Pacific communities and people all around the world who pay the price.
1: Hard to argue with some of that, Paul.
0: Well, it's absolutely hard to argue with it. And the point to be made, and it should be noticed, who's saying this? This is Zali Steggall, the independent member for
1: Warringah.
0: Hitherto Warringah, rock solid Liberal seat.
1: Tony Abbott's old seat.
0: Tony Abbott's old seat, who would go down in history, I'm sure, as one of the greatest of the climate vandals, getting rid of the carbon price. But the fact is, Steggall wouldn't have been elected, and she wouldn't be taking such a strong stand unless she was precisely in tune with her community.
1: That's
0: and
1: right.
0: This is, I think, a real problem that the coalition particularly have got. Have they got any hope of winning back Warringah and the other Teal independent seats, while they've gone even further in the direction of climate denialism and even promising to basically dismantle most of the things that the Labor government's doing with renewables? By the way, we should point out that while Australia was criticised up there because we are still one of the world's biggest fossil fuel exporters, Albanese made a big thing about how serious we are about the transition to renewable energy, and we pumped in a few million dollars into the island nations to help them get stop using their diesel generators for electricity and start using wind and solar. So that was a positive I should have mentioned earlier in our discussion.
1: Yep. All right. Just finally, rental figures out today show that rents are flatlining across a lot of capital cities. Most of them, in fact. Some cases even dropping a bit. This is seemingly despite the dire warnings about the removal of capital gains tax concessions, which might lead, critics said, to a huge upwards pressure on rental prices. Doesn't seem as though that's what's happening. Paul, is this actually reflecting rental prices hitting maybe their ceiling, do you think?
0: Well, maybe it could. I mean, there's plenty of evidence that renters themselves just can't afford to keep paying higher and higher rents. Mm. I did see one report to say that people have had to accept that they can't rent anywhere near where they work, and they have to go out to suburbs where rentals are more available and cheaper. And apparently that's happening too, which could put some downward pressure on the market. But,
1: Yeah, some have suggested that the price flatlining is because many renters are compromising on where they choose to rent, opting for lower cost suburbs and pulling the averages down. Do we think that's what's happening?
0: Well, it could well, and then that then raises questions of how they get to work. I suppose if public transport's available, that's fine, but if it's not. With petrol prices the way they are, you wonder if the trade-off, is all that healthy.
1: Yeah. Quite frankly, I just think people are at the limit of what they can pay in many cases.
0: Exactly right.
1: Yeah.
0: Exactly. And in fact, I don't know, it's merely anecdotal, but more people are having to abandon rental and, go and live with relatives or go home to mum and dad in some cases.
1: Mm. Yep. All right, Paul, good to talk, as always. Thank you.
0: Thank you, Philip. Good night.
1: Paul Bongiorno, veteran.

0: Let's talk to Matthew Doran, our foreign correspondent in the Middle East.
1: Nightlife foreign correspondent.
0: Well, 3 years ago on the 7th of October 2023, Hamas-led attackers crossed into southern Israel and killed around 1,200 people and took 251 people hostage. The events were horrific. The attacks changed Israel and the wider region forever. 3 years of war followed. Tens of thousands of Palestinians have been killed. Much of Gaza has just been bombed to pieces. It's devastated. Questions over the fate of the hostages and the events that allowed October 7 to happen continue to weigh heavily on a lot of Israelis. Now, the anniversary comes at another pivotal moment, with Israel heading to the polls, and there's growing anger over the government's handling of the war, as well as calls for an independent inquiry into the security and intelligence failures surrounding October the 7th. Matthew Doran's been speaking to survivors, families who lost loved ones, and people living near the Gaza border about how they're feeling 3 years on and what they want to happen next. Matthew Doran, as you know, is the ABC's Middle East correspondent, joins us live from Jerusalem. Matt, good evening to you and welcome to Nightlife.
2: Good to be back.
0: Yeah. 3 years on, Matthew, what's the mood like in Israel, particularly in those communities close to the Gaza border that bore the brunt of the October 7 attacks?
2: Yeah, it's a really difficult time, this anniversary, particularly for those communities, because the sense of grief, the sense of loss, and the sense of sort of insecurity about will these communities ever feel safe again, even with everything that's happened in the last 3 years over the border to tackle, as the IDF says, to tackle Hamas and the threat it poses. There is this feeling right across those communities that that their lives will never be the same. And I think that sense of grief and pain does extend more broadly beyond those communities as well. It is hard-pressed to find an Israeli who does not feel that as a you know, core part of their being now, that this was a horrific day for those communities, but also really struck at the heart of the Israeli population, the Israeli community as a whole there. I think it's also really important to point out that the Israeli population is not a homogenous block. So while they might all be feeling a sense of grief and a sense of loss and pain, there is a divergence of views as to what has happened in the years since, how that's been handled, whether or not that's been a good thing, a bad thing. People do have a real mixture of views there. We spoke to one man who lives in a kibbutz, which is around 700 or 800 meters from the Gaza border. His name is Danny Rahamim. He's lived there since 1975, so he's seen this community grow, and he was there locked in his safe room with his family on October 7 as those Hamas fighters tore through his community. His children lived in other houses on the kibbutz, and for I think it was around 12 hours or so, he didn't have contact with them. So he didn't know whether or not they had survived the attack like he and his wife had, but thankfully they had. However, there were 15 people killed in that kibbutz alone and another 8 taken hostage, both living and dead hostages taken back into Gaza. And Danny describes himself as a peace activist. He says, you know, he's long argued that the Israeli population needs to live alongside the Palestinian population. But while October 7 has sort of hardened his feelings around the need for security, and he's saying that, you know, you do need to have an IDF presence there on the border protecting those communities, he says that the event should, what it should really do is push people to fight even harder for that peace into the future, that the easy way out effectively is to say that this should never happen, and that the Palestinian population should never be given, you know, the land to live in. He says that's the easy option there. This should really harden everyone's resolve to work even more forcefully to bring about that peace. Otherwise, this sort of cycle is going to continue. So really interesting words there from Danny Rahamim as we met him in the recent days.
0: Yeah, I wonder whether you get a sense that, you know, the whole thing has just divided Israeli society even more. That, you know, that hardliners who say, well, no, you know, we've got to focus all our efforts on making sure this never happens again, as opposed to those who are saying we have to find some accommodation to find a permanent long-term solution to this.

0: whether those divisions have just hardened as a result.
1: Look, I think they certainly have. I think the real extreme right wing has become more extreme and more vocal. Mm. I think that's safe to say. Not far from where Danny lives, there is a city called Sderot, which was also overrun on October 7. Many people killed there. Some of the deadliest clashes between Hamas and Israeli police and the IDF were in Sderot. On the edge of town, there is this lookout that gives you a view into northern Gaza, or what remains of northern Gaza, and a lot of people, a lot of Israelis and tourists go there, some out of a sense of pilgrimage, some out of a sense of curiosity as to what's been happening. And we've been there multiple times over the years that I've been based here, and you know, you can hear the rumbling of airstrikes and things in the distance. I paint that picture just to explain how we met some people there, including one woman by the name of Karen Oberman, who said, when I said to her, you know, how do you feel coming here ahead of the October 7 anniversary? She said she felt angry, and her anger was not directed at, you know, her own government or the IDF or the security establishment for allowing this to happen. Her anger was directed at the international community, who she said had been extremely unfair in criticizing Israel's actions since, particularly its conduct in Gaza, where we know devastation is right across the strip. More than 74,000 Palestinians killed during this three-year war, according to local health authorities there. The humanitarian crisis still incredibly severe, even with a ceasefire there. Karen said to me, well, you know, this is the price that the Palestinians have to pay for backing Hamas as their leaders, for backing them in on this day when they launched that attack. And in fact, the scale of destruction over there, she said, was not enough, which, you know, is jarring for an international audience. But it does represent a cross-section or a part of the Israeli population as well, who believe that they need to go harder.
0: Yeah. What do we make of the, you know, I mean, Israel is often spoken about as having, you know, one of the great intelligence capabilities in the world. Their intelligence and ability to infiltrate and know about, for example, what's going on in Iran has been evident. There are obviously big questions about the intelligence and security failures that allowed October 7 to happen. Did they know about it? Were they told? Did they not pay attention? How much anger is there in the community about this, or do people believe it, and how much anger is directed towards the government for it?
1: Well, this has been one of the central arguments over the last 3 years or so, this issue around accountability. And a lot of the families of the victims, both those who were killed on the day, injured on the day, those who were taken hostage, a lot of them have spent the best part of 3 years not only sort of lobbying and campaigning for the memory of their loved ones to live on, but also for something like an independent inquiry to be launched into October 7 and the failures which led there. And those demands have only gotten louder in the last couple of weeks, as we've seen reports in two newspapers suggesting that Benjamin Netanyahu got advance warning from the United Arab Emirates and from Egypt in weeks ahead of October 7 that Hamas was planning something. It wasn't explicitly saying that at dawn on October 7 that this was going to happen, but something was looming. And the allegation there is that the Prime Minister effectively ignored those warnings and didn't properly pass them on. Now, he rejects that to the point that he's also launched legal action against those two media outlets for even publishing those claims there. But it feeds into this issue, which has long dogged the Prime Minister, long dogged his government and the defence establishment, that for an army which is one of the most advanced in the world, which can carry out precise operations in far-flung parts of the world, it left its own backyard unwatched on that day, and that it was caught flat-footed when those attacks were launched. So this issue around an independent inquiry, that is also part of the election campaign, with most of Benjamin Netanyahu's political opponents promising to establish an independent inquiry. Benjamin Netanyahu is still saying he doesn't think it's a good idea, or not even that he doesn't think it's a good idea. He says that this would be a political witch hunt, and he's continued to push this thing, which is often referred to in Israel as the betrayal theory, that he wasn't woken up early enough on October 7 and by the senior brass within the defence and security establishment. And had he done so, had he been woken up earlier, he would have ordered a much more forceful response, and we wouldn't have seen the devastation that the world has witnessed in the period since. Again, many of his critics saying that that's laughable, and that this is just a

0: a man desperate to cling on to power and avoid scrutiny.
1: Is he going to be able to? What's the it's politics in Israel are complicated, isn't it? And you know, there are so many minority groups. Is Benjamin Netanyahu going to be able to hang on or not?
0: Look, it is still a live possibility, and I don't think anyone can discount Benjamin Netanyahu's staying power. This man is the longest-serving prime minister in the state of Israel's almost 80-year history. He is the great survivor of Israeli politics, but he is going to face one hell of a challenge come October 27 when Israelis head to the polls. Some of the public polling that's already come out says that his Likud party is on track to be the second largest party in the Knesset. It's going to secure, I think, based on the last poll I saw, which was from Israel's Channel 12, which is the number one commercial TV network in Israel. Channel 12 saying that Likud is on track to secure around 21 seats, while a new party called Yashar is on track to secure 23 seats. Now, Yashar is a brand new party, hasn't been a member or hasn't been a feature of the Knesset before. It's led by a former IDF general by the name of Gadi Eisenkot, who actually served as IDF chief under Prime Minister Benjamin Netanyahu for a 4-year term from 2015. So the two men have history there. But you're right, this is incredibly complicated. If we look at the current government, Benjamin Netanyahu's current government, it is a coalition which has grown and shrunk in size over the course of the last term, but is roughly made up of five different parties. You've got Benjamin Netanyahu's Likud. You've got the Otzma Yehudit party, which is translates to Jewish Power. That's led by Itamar Ben-Gvir, the National Security Minister, a man well known to the world for his very brazen and very callous policies that he enforces, particularly against the Palestinian population. You've got the Religious Zionist Party, led by Bezalel Smotrich, the finance minister, again, hardline right-wing member there. And then you've got some of the Orthodox parties, the religious parties, who are also a member of this coalition, which has been described as the most right-wing in Israel's history. Come this election, if Gadi Eisenkot and Yashar are the leading party there, they are still going to have to rely on a coalition to get over the line and get anywhere near a majority in the Knesset, which has 120 seats. If you look at the opposition parties at this point, if they all band together, that change block, as they are being described, and it would be change block of up to six parties or so would get into the sort of mid-50s or so. So still short of an outright majority, but perhaps enough to form government and lead Israel into the future. This could be a very long process, though. It could take months after their October 27 election to actually come up with an outcome.
1: And would anything be any different anyway, Matthew? I mean, is there a mood in Israel for saying we have got to change course?
0: I think it depends how you view the idea of change. I think from an international perspective, if people are thinking that, say for argument's sake, a Gadi Eisenkot prime ministership is going to result in a sudden change in policy in Gaza, a sudden advancement of the peace process there, a sudden withdrawal of Israeli troops from Lebanon, dismantling of settlements in the occupied West Bank, that's not going to happen. There might be tinkering at the edges, which from an Israeli perspective is seen as a massive shift or a massive turn in policy, but we're not going to see these huge changes, and they are already saying that in terms of the campaigning there. It might be more open and responsive to criticism and to condemnation and to demands from the international community, rather than being this hyper defensive approach that the Netanyahu government takes. But they're not necessarily going to be suddenly turning
1: No.
0: Israel in a 180 degrees and sending it in a completely different direction.
1: No, the rest of the world talks about a two-state solution. Nobody in Israel is talking about it, are they?
0: Very few.
1: Just before you go, Matthew, there's an interesting stoush going on with Israel and Britain. Israel is trying to close the British consulate in East German, sorry, in East Jerusalem this week. Israel says the closure is in retaliation for UK sanctions targeting Israeli settlements in the occupied West Bank. And Britain's now reportedly considering expelling Israeli diplomats in response. Are we on for a full-on stoush on this or not?
0: Well, it looks like the sting has sort of been taken out of this situation in the last couple of hours, because we have learnt that that the British consulate in East Jerusalem will

0: be downgraded from consulate status to what's called a mission. The British government will call it the UK mission in Jerusalem. Now, this is a situation, I guess, of semantics, but to explain why this is significant. So the consulate in East Jerusalem is the sort of front door for diplomatic services for the Palestinian community in East Jerusalem and also in the occupied West Bank as well. So this is where Palestinians who need consular assistance or diplomatic services with the UK, that's how they access it, because they can't go to the embassy in Tel Aviv. And indeed, many countries do have consulates in Jerusalem. Australia doesn't, just because of the size of the population in this part of the world. But, you know, the French do, the Germans do, the Spanish and all of that. This issue around downgrading it kind of shows that this is more symbolic than anything else. So there will be more than 20 British diplomats who will leave or who have already left Jerusalem. They will no longer operate out of here, but there will be a handful still operating in that building in East Jerusalem. The signage has been taken down. It's not going to necessarily be an open office for people to come in and meet with them. Those staff that are going to be there are going to be doing as much as they can, but certainly not the same range of services. But it is the result of a lot of behind-the-scenes wrangling that's been happening over the last month or so since Ed Miliband, the British Foreign Secretary, announced these measures. The Brits have had a consular presence in Jerusalem for the best part of two centuries. So it is still a very significant move, but it does show that the Brits have been able to negotiate this. And we know that they've been sending people like the UK National Security Advisor to Israel to sort of press this point, to say that if you do this to the UK, then we may have to take retaliatory measures against the Israeli government. But it seems, while this is still significant, some of the sting has certainly been taken out of that situation.
1: Interesting. Matthew, always terrific to talk with you. Appreciate it, and love your perspectives on your reporting on it. Thank you.
0: Thank you.
1: Matthew Doran, ABC's Middle East correspondent, talking to us live from Jerusalem. Here's the Mentals.

0: Yes, Jeff in Hornsby says, perfect song as I pour out a generous scotch. On you, Jeff, on you.
1: This is Nightlife
2: with Philip Clark
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0: Many scientific discoveries take years or decades of grueling work to come to life. The physicist and chemist Marie Curie comes to mind. She discovered polonium and radium relatively quickly after noticing an anomaly in radioactive ores, but still took years of work to isolate and prove the existence of the new elements. But for geologists at the Timescales of Mineral Systems Group at Curtin University, the discovery in a remote part of Western Australia of evidence of, wait for this, the oldest meteorite known to have impacted Earth, with the help of Google Maps, was turned out to be pretty easy to learn more. We're joined by Professor Chris Kirkland. He led the team that made the discovery. Chris, good evening to you. Welcome to Nightlife.
3: Thanks very much. It's a pleasure to talk to you tonight.
0: Yes, well, pleasure to have you with us too. Why do we need to know about the history of rocks anyway? Aren't they all old?
3: They are indeed, but that's what's so fascinating about them. They are our archive into the ancient history of Earth. Basically, you know, the vast majority of time that we know about our planet is all recorded in rocks. They give us this really fascinating deep time perspective on our planet and the changes that have happened to our planet and its environment.
0: Okay. So then now tell me about the history of the world's, the discovery of the world's oldest meteorite. It happened pretty quickly. How so? What happened?
3: Yeah, so it's an impact crater. And we know it's an impact crater because the rocks contain these beautiful, delicate little features called shatter cones. Mm. And they're basically fractures within the rock. And, you know, a geologist walking over the ground might walk past these fractures, but the more people that walk over the ground, you know, you start to find these unusual features and you start to think about, well, what do they mean? And the only way to really cause these features is with an atomic bomb or a massive impact. And then what we do as geologists, you know, rocks occur in a stratigraphy. So it's like a book. One sits on top of another, sits on top of another, sits on top of another. So because we know where these shatter cones sit within that book, within that stratigraphy, we can work out their age.
0: But how did you know to go to that spot?
3: Well, that's the fascinating thing about
0: Australia's a big place, and the Western Australia is the biggest state of the lot.
3: That's absolutely true. But we've known for a long time, you know, that the Pilbara region in Western Australia is truly ancient. Mm-hmm. It contains rocks that date back to about 3.4 billion years old. So in terms of, you know, going and looking at old rocks, that's the place to go. And because they've been about for so long, they've had more chance of being struck by a giant impact. And we think, you know, back in the earliest kind of age of Earth, we think there would have been more impact craters. And that really stands out because if, you know, you go and look out on a cloudless night, you look up at the moon, you see plenty of impact craters on it. So it tells us about that being an important process on our own planet as well, impacting. Mm. Yeah.
0: You say 3.4 billion years old, these rocks. How old is the Earth anyway?
3: The Earth itself is just a 4.5 billion years old.
0: Okay.
3: But we can talk about how we know that. It's actually quite a fascinating bit of science.
0: Tell me about how we know how. So have they found a rock from that is as old as 4.5 billion?
3: No, not at all. Rocks are generally much younger than that. But what we have found that's about 4.5 billion years old is meteorites. So meteorites are the bits that have come together and coalesced to form our planet itself. Mm. So by like holding a meteorite, you're actually going to be holding something that is probably older than the age of our planet itself, because it's the primordial little bits that came together. But in terms of how we tell the age of these rocks, we look inside them at individual little mineral grains. And those mineral grains, some of them contain uranium, and that's important because uranium over time changes to lead. So if we can measure the amount of uranium and the amount of lead, and we know the rate of change between the two, we've got this inbuilt stopwatch.
0: Oh, okay.
3: Yeah.
0: Okay. So hang on. You're

0: You're saying in theory, what? So if the Earth is 4.5 billion years old,
1: yeah.
0: But you're saying we really couldn't find a rock that old. I'm not with you on as to why.
1: Well, because we know the age of meteorites, so okay. We can take a meteorite and work out the age of meteorites, and they all come back at roughly the same age, and we know because of the chemistry of meteorites, those are the starting chemistry of our planet. And that fits with the idea that our planet grew from coalescing all these meteorites together, and it grew out. So that gives us this kind of timeline of processes. So then we can go off to the Pilbara and look at some ancient rocks on Earth, and they reflect a later melting process on our planet that's about 3.4 billion years old.
0: Mm. What's an old rock look like? I mean, does it look like a modern rock, if that's even a useful term?
1: Yeah. I mean, that's actually a really interesting question. So what you kind of get is you get rocks that are two different colors. You get dark colored rocks, uh-huh. and those are mainly basalts, and they're iron and magnesium rich. And then you get these light colored rocks, and they're mainly granites. So just like your traditional kitchen bench top. So mm-hmm. they look exactly like that. And what that's really telling us about the old mantle, the deep part of Earth, which are the basalts, the black-colored rocks. Mm-hmm. And then as those basalts melted and got pummeled by impacts, so got pummeled by all these incoming meteors, they started to melt. And the technical process then is called differentiation. So it basically means, you know, separating parts from each other. And what you would have separated out are then the granites, the light-colored rocks, and they're the things that are more buoyant. And they essentially float on an ocean of the basalts. And it's how we basically separated the chemistry of our planet.
0: Okay. The technology you used to work out the age of these old rocks was originally used to date moon rocks, apparently. The machines,
1: yeah, that's right.
0: The machines, yeah. Called a shrimp.
1: Yeah, that's right. So it stands for a sensitive high-resolution iron microprobe. And it was it's an Australian invention designed in Canberra. And was actually used to date some of the, you know, the lunar return samples. So some of the moon rock was analyzed there. But it's widely used now by geological surveys to help understand the age of minerals in rocks. And that helps us make geological maps, which is actually really important for the exploration industry. So, yeah, the interesting thing with the instrument itself is it fires a beam of oxygen ions into little crystals and fires a bit of the crystal, it ablates it, and then it goes into a mass spectrometer. But you're basically talking about analyzing bits of crystals that are smaller than the width of a human hair.
0: Wow. You've worked on some interesting things. You've also worked on Stonehenge.
1: Yeah.
0: So did you find out that the stones came from an ancient civilization? Is far, far away in another galaxy or not?
1: Not quite another galaxy, but some people would say Scots are from another galaxy. But so we used exactly the same technology as dating ancient meteorites mm-hmm. and ancient craters to date some crystals within parts of the center of Stonehenge. So Stonehenge consists of, you know, three different types of rocks. You've got the big upstanding blocks that are called the triathlon, and they kind of come from quite nearby. We've then got other rocks called bluestones that came from Wales, and then the central stone is called the altar stone, and it's kind of a flat lying stone. Some people thought it was where they might have, you know, sacrificed people, but anyway, it's a flat lying stone. Mm-hmm. And we were lucky enough to get permission to work on an existing sample of that material.
0: You didn't chip it. You didn't surreptitiously.
1: No, we didn't
0: chip
1: not light anywhere near it. and the ages that came back for that rock match very closely rocks in Scotland, and it gives us like a DNA fingerprint, if you like, of that rock.
0: Hang on, are you saying the rocks came from Scotland?
1: The central rock came from Scotland. Yeah.
0: What?
1: Mm-hmm. Yes.
0: Hang on, that's too far away.
1: Yeah, well, that's what everyone says, but I can tell you how they likely did it as well. So
0: how did they likely do it?
1: Yeah, well, okay, so most people think they might have, you know, dragged them across the countryside, but that would have been pretty difficult.
0: Not from Scotland down to
1: Stonehenge. Yeah, exactly, not from Scotland. So what we think is they probably put them on a raft, and we know there was seafaring abilities at that time.
0: Mm-hmm.
1: And I think there's actually a clincher in the story, because there's also an axe head found at Stonehenge as well. And that axe head is very distinctive. The rock that it's made from is a very distinctive rock that can only have come from Scotland. So we think there was actually quite good trade and communication networks back in the Neolithic. So this is roughly about the same time as the pyramids.
0: Mm. Yeah, well, don't get us started on the pyramids as to how they floated those rocks around the joint either, because that is a whole other thing. So you're working, so you can basically figure out the age of any rock on the planet, can you?
1: Well, we'd like to think so. Some rocks are much easier than others. Hmm. So it all comes down to basically finding these little crystals within the rocks that contain uranium, and some rocks are better for that, and some are not as good. So the crystal that we're actually looking for is called zircon. So it's a zirconium silicate mineral. Mm-hmm. And when a lot of rocks contain that mineral, and that's great, makes our life easy. But occasionally there's rocks that don't contain much of that. And then it's much, much harder work to try and find a crystal that we can date the age of.
0: Mm. Well, deep in the Earth's crust, I suppose it gets harder, doesn't it? But do we know what we know what the Earth's mantle's made of, don't we?
1: Yeah, we've got good ideas of that, and that's where you get things like basalts coming to the surface, and right. They would have come from the mantle, and they've got compositions we can use to help track the chemistry of the deep part of our Earth. Yeah,
0: right. So it's solid rock all the way down to the centre, where there's a liquid iron core. Is that right?
1: Yeah, so we get to a point where rock is actually behaving much more like a liquid. You know, it becomes hot and plastic and flows. So the crust, which is the shallower part of our planet, is mainly the buoyant granite that we've been talking about, and it's floating on top of this more mobile and viscous mantle that moves over time, because it's warmer and it's heated up. So the way it's heated up is actually quite interesting as well. So the heat comes from radioactive decay, because these rocks contain a little bit of uranium, and that uranium produces heat. But there's also quite a bit of energy left over from coalescing all those meteorites we were talking about. So that's the leftover planetary energy when we were bringing all these things together to form our planet. So there's that kind of leftover heat as well.
0: Well, Professor Chris Kirkland is with us from Curtin University. It's fascinating rock science, isn't it? Are you any good at discovering gold and things like that?
1: Well, I try to be, actually, no joke, because that's a lot of the work we do. We use these instruments to help understand ore deposits. And in Western Australia, a lot of deposits are based around gold.
0: Hmm.
1: And they tend to occur where you've got large fractures in the rock. Uh-huh. And these fractures are bringing up mantle material, and that mantle material is bringing up metals with it, and where those metals are interacting with the crust is exactly the sort of places you seem to get gold deposits.
0: Oh, wow. Keep this information to yourself and just share it with me and some others, Chris. terrific to talk with you. I appreciate it. Expertise is an amazing thing. Thank you, Chris.
1: No worries.
0: Chris Kirkland, professor from Curtin University. What a fascinating bloke, eh?
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3: on ABC Radio.
0: Some people have very cool jobs. Thank you, Philip from Cogra, who says, Phil, come on, Mick Jagger looks like a typical old rocker. Although 4.7 million years seems a bit much. No, fair enough. Fair enough, too. Yes, Matthew Doran, what an excellent reporter he is. I wish more Australians would listen to this sort of quality reporting on the ABC. Thanks for your show, Philip. Thank you, Christine in Brisbane. That's very kind of you. I entirely agree with you about Matthew Doran, who I think is just an outstanding reporter. Yeah, indeed. If he's ever back in the country, we'll get him in the studio. We're about to play the Mighty Challenge, by the way. Up next, there's news first and then the Mighty Challenge. 1-300-800-222. 1-300-800-222 is the number. Anne from Caulfield, I see you there. Would you like to join her? 1-300-800-222. We'll do that straight after the news.

0: countries following a Russian attack that's killed at least 33 people and wounded 18 in the country's east. With the story, here's Eliza Getzy.
1: Images posted to X by the Ukrainian Parliament's Commissioner for Human Rights, Dmytro Lubinets, shows the burned-out shell of a bus. Another image shows several bodies strewn on the ground. Police say two buses have been hit with a glide bomb in a Russian strike on a bus stop in the eastern Ukrainian city of Kramatorsk. Mr. Lubinets says Russia is systematically destroying Kramatorsk and terrorizing civilians. Vladimir Zelensky has since announced negotiators will visit the United States for talks over the next 2 days, urging his US counterpart Donald Trump to step up pressure on Russia while criticizing America's negotiations with Moscow on future economic projects.
0: And in the capital, Kyiv, three people are reported to have died in two separate strikes, while the governor of Russia's Kursk region says one person's been killed in a Ukrainian drone attack there. Meanwhile, Russia's leading AI and technology company says drones have hit a data center in the first major attack of its kind in Russia since the start of the war. Often dubbed as Russia's Google, Yandex says the attack on its Sosovo hub has caused a fire, forcing it to suspend operations at the site, but that its core consumer services have not been affected. It follows Russia's strike campaign on Ukrainian data centres and telecommunications infrastructure over the past month. There's a call for a bipartisan approach to easing reliance on oil as the supply chain bottlenecks in the Middle East show no signs of easing. While the federal government's been focusing on increasing fuel reserves and conservative parties have called for a move away from renewables, former Deputy Chief for the Royal Australian Air Force John Blackburn insists reducing demand, increasing sovereign capability and protecting logistics are all critical to long-term success. He says ideological battles don't help anyone.
2: It's turning into a short-term, very poorly informed discussion. The only way we're going to solve this is a bipartisan approach. They're not interested in that, because if Labor appears weak, then they will be hammered by the opposition for the purpose of the next election. So we've still got people who really understand there's a problem, but because of the electorate, they're playing silly buggers.
0: The mayor of a Paris suburb says police officers charged at him and protesting students in a confrontation where officers fired tear gas at the group. French students have taken to the streets in another day of protests over poor school conditions and a lack of resources. Schools across the country will again remain closed in an attempt to quell protests and clashes. The mayor of Saint-Denis, Bali Bayagoko, says many of the high school students weren't behaving aggressively.
3: There was astonishment. There was a bit of frustration to see that all the calls for de-escalation in the end had no effect, because those who were there were really determined to come to blows with these high school students, whom I remind you are largely minors.
0: Britain and Israel have announced the UK's diplomatic mission in occupied East Jerusalem will remain open, but at a smaller scale and with a new name. As the BBC's Yelan Nel reports, a compromise deal has been reached after Israel ordered the consulate shut in retaliation for British sanctions on Israeli settlements.
4: This last-minute agreement will see the consulate, founded nearly 200 years ago, rebranded as the UK mission in Jerusalem. Israel's Foreign Minister Gideon Saar said 20 British diplomats, including the Consul General, were being forced out, leaving only 7 working at the mission in a very limited role. For now, the UK is holding off reciprocal measures, with the Foreign Office saying some diplomats were being withdrawn temporarily with a plan to build back the British presence in future. The new steps appear to prevent the diplomatic row between two allies, Israel and the UK, from escalating further.
0: Victoria Police say the recent slew of firebombings across Melbourne are likely linked to organised crime groups. Melbourne's experienced its fourth consecutive night of driveway firebombings, with 13 vehicles torched this week. Victoria Police Commander Troy Papworth says the majority of arson attacks are being committed by organised crime groups as a means of intimidation. He says young people are being pressured into committing these crimes, with a 13-year-old boy currently fighting for his life after sustaining burns to 90% of his body during a botched arson attack on Monday.
5: These crimes have life-changing consequences, not only for these people, but for the people they're committing it against and for the communities involved.
0: And Australia's test cricketers are expecting South African crowds to try to taunt the side over Sandpaper Gate 7 years ago. Australia's playing its first test series in South Africa since the saga, with the third test to take place at the same venue, Cape Town. ABC News.
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0: Yes, well, hello, and how are you? Philip Clark with you on ABC Radio. This is Nightlife, and we're into the third hour of the program. It's 6 past midnight, Eastern Time. I know, Queensland, you're included in Eastern, but you're only 6 past 11. Some parts of the country are ahead of you on this matter. 6 past 9 in Western Australia, 24 to midnight in South Australia, 24 to 11 in the Northern Territory. Just some advance notice, if you're in Perth, from midnight till 5 a.m, you're likely to lose your FM signal for transmitter repairs. 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We're about to play the Mighty Challenge if you would like to have a crack. You can text answers on 0467-922-702, but you can't win that way. And in the end, is winning not the point? Probably not. Participation's even more important. Thanks for all the texts, by the way. Matthew Doran, give that man a prize. What a journo. Yeah, well, I hear to that. You'll get nothing but a furious agreement from me about that. All right. Coming up after the Mighty Challenge, by the way, Dave's desk, yes. Dave's tonight going to, well, he's been rummaging around under the Nightlife bar. You know what he's like under there. And he's come up with, well, I thought it was going to be the song Out of Beaches, but it's not. He's come up with a Bette Midler song. You'll love it, I know. But we'll recount the life and times of one of America's most enduring film and singers, film star and singers. Bette Midler, that's all on its way. For Ray in the Bay says, Phil, if pineapples are so prickly in an effort to protect their delicious flesh, how tasty do you think a hedgehog would be? Ray in the Bay, that's a very tasteless question, if I, you know, might continue the metaphor. Soft Dog says, is our listener in Vanuatu's area okay tonight? I agree with you, Soft Dog. Quite frankly, I have been nothing but a sea of disappointment about the fact that we're banging on about how we're broadcasting right through to the Pacific, to Moresby, to Honiara, Port Vila, Tonga, Samoa, Tuvalu, Fiji, Kiribati. I mean, you know, our Prime Minister's just been in your region, banging on about, you know, the obvious dangers of climate change to the region. And have you had a single call? Nothing. Not a cracker. Do you reckon somebody at Radio Australia's pulled the plug out? No, they wouldn't do that. They wouldn't do that. Come on, Nightlifers of Honiara, Port Vila, give us a call. Give us a call. 1-300-800-222 is our number. Is everybody set and ready? You know what? Because if you are, so am I.
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0: Here's 25 questions in 5 categories. Our categories tonight are category number 1. Who would have guessed it's World Octopus Day? World Octopus Day. Category number 2, The Mighty Challenge. 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Anne from Caulfield is going to kick us off tonight. Hello, Anne. Welcome back.
2: Hi, thank you. And I believe I owe you, I don't know if it's a congratulations or a best wishes on becoming on almost being a grandfather.
0: Yeah, no, I haven't yet. But thank you, Anne. You know, I'm spending all the excitement too early.
2: But no, it only gets better once the child's born.
0: I'm sure that's right. Yes. No, I'll be heading over there in the first week of December.

0: And hopefully, fingers crossed, everything will be hunky dory, and here we go.
1: Well, good
0: So,
1: luck.
0: thank you. Thank you for that. What do you like here, Anne? World Octopus Day, The Mighty Challenge, Steven Spielberg movies with two-word titles, Shipwrecks and Castaways, Road Vehicles.
1: Let's try octopuses, please. Octopi, I think. Whatever.
0: Octopoidals, I think, is the correct term. Or ought to be the correct term, if you know what I mean. World Octopus Day. Who would have thought? Question number one. Which one of the Beatles wrote Octopus's Garden?
1: Oh, gosh. I've only got a choice of four. I'm thinking either Ringo or John. I'll say Ringo, not with
0: Correct.
1: any great.
0: No, correct. Of course, Ringo writes all the silly songs, doesn't he? Yellow Submarine and Octopus's Garden, and not for him the big themes of modern existence. Oh no. I'd like to be

0: I'd like to be in the... He's there nosing around in his yellow submarine and the octopus's gut. Ah, well.
1: Very profound words.
0: What's that?
1: Very profound words.
0: Now, Anne, back on this matter, which I know you're as concerned about the matter as I am, of our lack of response, despite my endless spruiking of them, of our Pacific listeners, someone's saying to me, but you don't say who you are. Hi, Phil, I messaged last week from Port Vila. They only started an hour after your show started and only played an hour via Radio Australia. Is that right? Is Radio Australia only playing an hour of us? Oh, that's no good.
1: Tell that person to message back.
0: Yeah, but they don't say who they are. But can you message back and say who you are? Give us a call. Via the miracles of the internet, I don't think that's too difficult. 1-300-800-222. Linda from Hobart says, I've been to Port Vila. Does that count? No, Linda. What do you like, Anne? Question number two. We're in World Octopus Day.
1: Look, I fluked one, so let's see how I go with the next one.
0: Question number two. World Octopus Day. Anne, flushed with success after identifying Ringo as the writer of Octopus's Garden. Question number two. What was the name of the German octopus who became famous for accurately predicting the results of the 2010 World Cup?
1: Oh, gosh.
0: You remember the story?
1: I remember, and I was sort of hanging on to hear the predictions, and I'm sorry, I don't know the name. I'll say Fred, but I've got no idea.
0: I'm glad we got Fred out of the way. Thanks, Anne. See ya.
1: See you.
0: Bye. No, it was not Fred. Mario from Lanier. Hi, Mario.
2: Good morning.
0: Morning. Question two. World Octopus Day. What was the name of the German octopus who became famous for accurately predicting the results of the 2010 World Cup?
2: Well, as my usual answer, I have no idea.
0: Yeah, that's right.
2: But I'll say Ziggy.
0: That's a good name for an octopus.
2: Yeah, I think so. I think it's a German name as well.
0: Oh, I don't think it's a German name, is it?
2: Well, it should be.
0: Ziggy?
2: That's Ziggy,
0: Zygmunt. Oh, maybe.
2: Ziggy, Ziggy.
0: Yeah, is it short for... Ziggy is Ziggy Stardust. Short for something, or is it Ziggy Stardust?
2: No idea. I've got no idea about anything.
0: No, you and I are well of ignorance about this matter, Mario. We'll move on, because someone will know.
2: Eventually, yeah.
0: Thank you, Mario.
2: Thank you.
0: Yeah, bye. I don't think Ziggy's a German. Isn't Ziggy a German name? Sounds Polish to me. I think more Zygmunt. Mind you, if it was Polish, it wouldn't be spelt with any recognisable number of letters that we could guess at it from. 1-300-800-222 is my number. Reese from Perth. Hello, Reese.
3: Hi.

0: Hey, Reese, how are you?
1: Good, thanks. How are you?
0: Good. School holidays, eh?
1: Mm-hmm.
0: Mm-hmm. Has it been fun?
1: Yeah, very fun.
0: Very good. Question number two. What was the name of the German octopus who became famous for accurately predicting the results of the 2010 World Cup, which I suspect, Reese, is before you were born?
1: That is correct. But I totally do not know.
0: No, that's okay. You got anything planned? What is this? This is the last week. Is this the last week of the holes? Yeah.
1: Yes, and this is the third generation of my family that has been listening to this quiz.
0: Hey.
1: And my grandma's listening to this right now.
0: What's her name, Reese? You better say hello to her.
1: Her name is Helen.
0: No, she's Helen grand. Hay. She's Grandma Helen.
1: Yeah.
0: Oh, good on you, Reese. Well, thank you, and a big cheerio to Helen. And a big cheerio to you and the rest of your family. Reese, good on you. Thank you.
1: Thank you.
0: Bye.
1: Bye.
0: Have fun for the rest of the holes. Ziggy is a traditional name. Oh, it is a traditional German name. It's a diminutive or nickname for Siegfried, Sigmund, or Sigmund. Okay, I stand corrected. I stand corrected. I think the only Ziggy I knew was not German. I think that's why. Yes, it is. Thank you. Everyone's piling in on this. Okay, we accept. Yes, accept it. Ziggy is short for Siegfried and Sigmund, and therefore it is a German name. All righty. Sharon from Ballarat. Hello, Sharon.
2: Hello. Did you watch Get Smart? What? You would have known that.
0: I try to know everything, Sharon, but I often fail.
2: Not good enough. You should know absolutely everything.
0: Well, I agree. I agree with that. Yeah, I agree with that.
2: You do nearly. You're a polymath.
0: What do you reckon, Sharon? We're on question number two. Are you back in? You're not back in bed. You haven't got out of bed, have you?
2: Oh, I got out to get a present ready for today. You want to hear the card? Today.
0: Oh, it's one of those ones when you open up, it goes boom.
2: They're cats. They're dancing cats. Oh. They're a cat person.
0: Okay.
2: Do you like cats?
0: No. Do it when it's happened. Yeah.
2: Yeah, tell me when it's happened. Okay, so I'm working this out logically.
0: What was the name of the German octopus who became famous for accurately predicting the results of the 2010 World Cup?
2: You've given us two hints, I think, inadvertently or on purpose. One was that it's probably not a German name. And the other one is...
0: I don't think I said that, but anyway.
2: Well, if you're a polymath, you do these things without thinking. And about it, I mean, too much, because it's in your head all the time, everything, because you're pretty so smart. And I'm not being sardonic there. You really are. That's why we love listening to you. Now, just sorry, what I was going to say was...
0: You've got to say the answer. You've got to say the answer, Cheryl.
2: I'll tell you why, though, very quickly. The clue was about the Beatles. So I think it's one of the Beatles' names from memory, and it was English. So we've already had Ringo. We've already had John. What about Paul McCartney? Is it Paul?
0: Correct, it is. The name of the octopus was Paul. Very good. All right, question number three. What do you want to do? Stay with World Octopus Day or move to the
2: Stay
0: Mighty
2: Chat? Octopi. I won't probably get the next one, but it'll be fun.
0: Which 2004 superhero... Sorry, I'll start again. Which 2004 superhero movie stars Alfred Molina as the villainous Dr. Octopus?
2: Oh, gee, I missed... I don't watch television. I don't watch streaming. I only go to the cinema. And I didn't get to that one, but it sounds great.
0: See you later, Sharon.
2: See ya.
0: Bye. Sharon, one of our many bedbound nightlife mighty challengers. Ziggy, I am told, means victorious peace or victorious protection in old High German. Oh, there you go. Someone's accusing Sharon of being on the bubbles. I don't think that's right. No, that's not right. Sharon's always got the ticker turned up to dial 10. 1-300-800-222 is my number.

0: Now, where are we? Old Nightlife is here. Stewie from Victor Harbour's with us. Hello, Stewart.
1: Well, good day, Phil. How you doing?
0: Not bad. Question number three. World Octopus Day.
1: I've got a clue, mate. I just wouldn't know. Well, I didn't know one Ziggy.
0: Movies are not much good. You're good
1: for you. No, before 2000, it's all right. But the Ziggy I knew was a Russian-Chinese near the border. That's where his family all came from.
0: What, Sigmund?
1: Ziggy was his nickname.
0: Oh.
1: But his name was Ziganov, so... So I guess with it.
0: I don't think there's anything in that theory at all, Stewie.
1: But not at all, mate. I'll see you later.
0: See you, bye. Thanks for the theory. Latif says, the song Ziggy. Well, and we know about Ziggy Stardust. Yes, we do. Thank you, Latif. Fred from Woolguru, who sounds a bit bad tempered. If you got on with the quiz, Port Vila would get to hear the lot within the hour. All right, Fred, you could give us a call and answer some questions, then we'd all make it easier. Trevor from Croydon Park. Hi, Trevor.
2: Hi, Phil.
0: Question number three. World Octopus Day. Which 2004 superhero movie stars Alfred Molina as the villainous Dr. Octopus?
2: Well, I know it was the Spider-Man. Now, I don't know if you're going to be fastidious about which number.
0: Well, you know what I'm like.
2: It wasn't the first one, because it was the Green Goblin. So I'll go Spider-Man 2.
0: Correct, it was. It was the villainous Dr. Octopus was in Spider-Man 2.
2: It's mainly been said about Ziggy since it's Zig. Well, there's notorious recent memory, there was a certain salutation which meant hail to victory.
0: Mm-hmm.
2: And, Ziggy is a Siegbund or a Ziggy or a Zig, a Siegfried, sorry, or a Siegbund.
0: Oh, you mean is that notorious? Okay, I see what you're saying, yes.
2: Yeah.
0: Well, how did that come? Oh, victorious peace, I see.
2: Hail to victory.
0: Hail to victory, because that's what it means in old German, yeah. Okay.
2: Yeah,
0: got it. Joan from East Geelong says, my father-in-law was Polish and his name was Zygmunt Ziggy.
2: Yeah.
0: Oh, no, it was Zygmunt. Oh, Ziggy for short, yeah. Yeah, no, that's why I thought it was Polish, but that's only because the only person I've ever known who's called Ziggy, I've known two people who were called Ziggy. In my class at school, Trevor, I know you're busting to hear this, there was a little kid.
2: Absolutely.
0: He was a little kid. He was the shortest, littlest kid in the class, and his name was Ziggy, and he was one. But then I knew an adult called Ziggy, but they were both Polish. Both of them were Polish, so there you go.
2: Being little wouldn't have had anything to do with a cigarette butt.
0: I don't think it was anything that I could not imagine Z getting into the fags. No, not Trevor.
2: The same size thing. Butt.
0: Oh, yes. No. Yeah. Hey, question number four. We're in World Octopus Day. You can move.
2: No, keep it going.
0: Question number four, World Octopus Day. A species of deep sea octopus with large head fins that resemble ears is named after a Disney movie character. Which one?
2: Oh, the large ears would seem to be a clue to Dumbo.
0: Correct.
3: Dumbo, the ninth wonder of the universe, the world's only flying elephant.
4: Did you ever see an elephant fly?
5: Well, I seen a horse fly.
6: I seen a dragon fly.
7: I seen a house fly.
8: See, I seen all that too. I seen a peanut stand and heard a rubber band. I seen a needle that winked its eye. But I'll be done seeing about everything when I see an elephant fly.
9: What'd you say, boy?
8: I said when I see an elephant fly.
0: Oh, dear. How good. Rightio, question number five.
2: I never had heard of a Dumbo octopus, but just...
0: Well, now you have.
2: Addicted.
0: Now you have. It lives in the deep sea, you see. Well, that's far beyond the reach of even Ringo's yellow submarine. I don't think you can get down that far, Trev. Question number five, World Octopus Day, if you like. Actually, this is the last one. This is the last one in World Octopus Day.
2: Yeah, okay.
0: Good grief. All time.

0: Yeah, so I suspect all-time highs probably doesn't pass muster much anymore, either, Trevor.
1: Yes, because I don't think Austin Powers is around anymore.
0: No, no. All righty, question number six. Now, no more World Octopus Day. So we have The Mighty Challenge, Steven Spielberg movies with two-word titles, Shipwrecks and Castaways, Road Vehicles.
1: Okay, Spielberg.
0: How many have you got right so far? Three. Okay. Yeah. Steven Spielberg movies with two-word titles. Colin, that's correct, actually. Speaking of school holidays and octopus, in the 1980s, the ABC used to play afternoon cartoons, one of which was Squiddly Diddly. I remember that. A memorable favourite as a young child. I wasn't a young child in the 80s, but I do remember Squiddly Diddly. Yes, Bobsled says, if I said octopussy, I would get a kick in the tentacles, which would be completely appropriate, I would think, Bobsled. Okay, question number six, Steven Spielberg movies with two-word titles.
1: Right.
0: What was the highest grossing film of 1993?
1: Would it be Schindler's List?
0: No, not Schindler's List.
1: No. The other one.
0: Sorry, Trevor. See ya. Yeah. Bye. Right. Bye. No, not Schindler's List. Yes, Jason from Port Douglas says Octopussy was Roger Moore's last Bond film. Oh, yeah, it would have been. It would have been. Yes, all right. Okay. Okie doke. Where are we? 1-300-800-222 is my number. Paulie from Oak Flats. G'day, Paulie.
2: How you going, Phil?
0: I'm pretty good, yeah.
2: Quick correction. Roger Moore, it was his second last film. It was A View to a Kill was his last film with Grace Jones.
0: Oh, was he?
2: Yeah, okay. 1985, and Octopussy came out in 1983. And just quickly, it was one of the highest earning gross, earning $190 million worldwide.
0: Oh, okay.
2: Octopussy, yeah, very. It was a good earner for the Broccoli Films.
0: Okay, was that the one? Was that the one? It was set in India, wasn't it?
2: Yeah, set in India. Yeah.
0: And was it set part of it set at the Lake Palace Hotel?
2: Yes, it was. Yes.
0: Yeah.
2: I'm a big Bond fan, as you can tell.
0: A friend of mine. A friend of mine was there at the time,
2: right,
0: and insists that they were recruited, which I believe. As extras in the movie.
2: Oh, unreal.
0: But unfortunately, we've watched the movie
2: and have
0: failed to detect her. She said she was an extra in one of the scenes that was filmed in the Lake Palace Hotel. But I think she's ended up on the cutting room floor.
2: Yes, maybe, perhaps,
0: Question number. Extras are often hard to...
2: Quickly, I'm a first-time caller, long-time listener.
0: Thank you, Paulie. Good on you.
2: Yeah.
0: We're up to question number six. We're in Steven Spielberg movies with two-word titles. What was the highest-grossing film of 1993?
2: 1993. I've gone blank. Sorry. Yeah.
0: No, you don't have to be sorry.
2: I know Schindler's List, that was 94, if I believe.
0: We've had Schindler's List, Schindler's List. No.
2: Yeah, not Schindler's List. Two-word titled, is it? Yeah. No, sorry, I've got no idea. Yeah, no good.
0: On you, Polly. Thanks for giving us a call. You can do it again now.
2: Yeah, thank you.
0: Good on you. Bye. It's very nice to have him on. All righty. Nick from Budgie Boy. Hello, Nick.
3: Bill.
0: How are you?
3: Oh, I'm all right, mate.
0: What's happened? Oh, you're on the way home from work. Okay, yeah. What's the first thing you're going to do when you get home and go in the front door, Nick?
3: Get bowled over by the labs and take my contact lenses out and spend some quality time on the couch.
0: Hey! Labs all over you. Hang on. Have the labs been fed?
3: Yeah.
0: Good. Oh, yeah. Yeah, good.
3: Mate,

0: I reckon that if you fed them hourly, they would probably would. You wouldn't need a watch.
1: I know.
0: Like you would, yeah. They're incredible.
1: What is it about labs and food? What is it about labs and food? They have no appetite control whatsoever.
0: No. It's yeah, but and sort of because they do have their evening meal upstairs, and there's like this little shelf at the end of the kitchen bench where their ceramic bowls sit, and one of them nudges it with his nose to sort of ring Pavlov's bell, so to speak. You know, like it's time to eat. And,
1: they're very smart. Yeah. You know, they're very smart dogs, Labs. Very smart dogs.
0: Yeah.
1: Question number six. What's the names? What are their names, Nick?
0: We've got Nifty and Rosie.
1: Nifty and Rosie. Good on you. Alrighty, what was the highest grossing film of 1993? Steven Spielberg movies with two word titles. It wasn't Schindler's List.
0: I've got to say, Phil, I may have overindulged in a lot of recreational pharmaceuticals in 1993.
1: Yeah.
0: And I can't remember a bloody thing when it comes to movies. I can't. Yeah, I couldn't even make one up, I don't reckon.
1: To paraphrase that phrase about the 1960s, Nick, if in your case, if you can remember the 90s, you weren't really there.
0: It would appear that way anyway.
1: All right, mate. Good luck with the labs. See ya. Bye. Okay, well, in that case, Glenn from Penrith. Hello, Glenn.
2: Hello, Phil. How you going?
1: Pretty good. What was the highest...
2: I was going to say, if he's got Labradors, that's why he gets saying he doesn't need his contact lenses if he's got Labradors, does he?
1: That's true. Hey, what was the highest grossing...
2: I just thought that was ironic when those two together.
1: What was the highest grossing film of 1993?
2: One was Schindler's List, and that went, so the other one has to be Jurassic Park.
1: Correct. Yes, it was. It was Jurassic Park.
3: Since the beginning of time, man has searched the Earth for evidence of its past. But while some have looked for clues to the mystery, one man has found the way to bring the mystery back to life.
1: Oh, yes, I know. What a movie it was.
2: If that had been just a 1993's highest grossing film, that would have... But being Steven Spielberg, that just give it away a bit.
1: Yes, back on Labs, my texter says, yeah, agree about Labs. Mine ate a loaf of bread without a blink. They would. They just, Labs and food, I'll tell you. Question number seven.
2: Yeah, if there's no food and they're not trained properly, they'll tear things apart.
1: Question seven, what do you want to do? Steven Spielberg movies with two word titles?
2: Yeah, what are the others again, mate?
1: The Mighty Challenge, Road Vehicles, Shipwrecks and Castaways.
2: I might just have a crack at The Mighty Challenge.
1: The Mighty Challenge, question number seven. What type of animal was Mighty Joe Young?
2: Oh, well, well, that is a challenge. I wouldn't even know. I've never heard of Mighty Joe Young, but I'll just say a goat.
1: No. Not a goat. See you, Glenn. You can butt off, as they say. Alrighty. Dick from Wollongong. G'day, Dick.
4: Hey, Phil, how are you?
1: Pretty good. We're up to question seven. The category is the Mighty Challenge. This is the Mighty Challenge, and the category is the Mighty Challenge. What type of animal was Mighty Joe Young?
4: Oh, geez, yeah. Nah, you lost me on that one. Mighty Joe Young, gorilla?
1: Correct.
4: Oh,
1: Mighty
4: great.
1: Joe Young was a gorilla. Yes, correct. All righty, question number eight. We're in the Mighty Challenge. You can stay there or you can move somewhere else.
4: You run out of octopus, have you?
1: We've run out of octopus.
4: Okay, stick with... why do they say octopuses have got tentacles when there's only eight legs and not 10. I don't know. But anyway, yeah, we'll go for the...
1: You mean they should be called decatals or something, you know?
4: Yeah, right.
1: Anyway, okay. Let's move on, Dick.
4: Yeah, no worries. I'll go for the Mighty
1: Challenge.
4: Yeah, yeah.
1: Which 2003 film stars Jim Carrey, Morgan Freeman, and Steve Carell?
4: Oh, and what's the
1: category is the Mighty Challenge.
4: The Mighty Challenge. Steve Carell, Jim Carrey, the Mighty. It's got Mighty in the word. No, that's something. No.
1: All right, Dick, we'll move on. Thank you anyway. Bo from the truck. G'day, Bo.
5: G'day.
1: Hello.
5: Bo from where? Bo from the road.
1: Bo from the road, yes. Bo from somewhere on the thin white line. Actually, yeah, no. Bo from somewhere on the right side of the thin white line.
5: Actually, on the left side of it.
1: Yeah, I don't want you to be on the line at all. That's right.
5: No.
1: All righty, the Mighty Challenge, which actually there's a category here for you if you get that far, Bo. Which 2003 film stars Jim Carrey, Morgan Freeman and Steve Carell? This is in a category called the Mighty Challenge.
5: I'm only a so-so fan of Jim Carrey, but I love this movie. It's Bruce Almighty.
1: Correct. Yes, it was. It was Bruce Almighty. The Mighty Challenge. All right, you can stay here. Otherwise, you can move to Road Vehicles, Shipwrecks and Castaways, Steven Spielberg movies with two-word titles.
5: I bet you can't guess where I'm moving.
1: I know where you're going.
5: Yeah,
1: Road Vehicles. It is. It wasn't written for you, Bo, but it could be. Question number nine. Which animal is the emblem of Mack Trucks?
5: A bulldog.
1: Correct. A bulldog. Gee, this is talking about Coles to Newcastle on this one. You'd be like asking you the price of diesel, Bo.
5: Funnily enough, I don't drive a diesel other than the truck.
1: You can't afford to. I mean, you need two jobs to be able to drive a diesel.
5: I still feel guilty. A couple of years ago, my daughter wanted me to help her get a car, and she had a hard set on she loved Ford Territories. And I talked her into getting the turbo diesel one to save fuel.
1: Oh, yeah.
5: And then we'll turn to the proverbial.
1: Yeah. I've still got one, Bo. I don't operate it much, but I have still got one. It's done 200,000 Ks. It's an old V-dub diesel. But I tell you, I bought it for the same reason, because it would save fuel. Because, you know, do you remember, Bo, back in the day when diesel was cheap, was cheaper than anything?
5: Oh, yeah.
1: I know. And, of course...
5: What's ridiculous is I now drive a somewhat tinkered with, like, potted up...
1: Yeah.
5: XR6 Turbo...
1: Oh, yeah.
5: ...that has to run on straight 98... And it's far cheaper than running the Territory on diesel.
1: I know, it's crazy, isn't it? I know, that's crazy. Yeah, mine's done 200,000 Ks. It's still in good shape, but you can't, putting fuel into it's another matter. Question number 10. Yeah. We're in road vehicles.
5: Yep.
1: Australia's National Motor Museum is located in which state?
5: Depends on which National Motor Museum you're talking. This one's going to have to be a potluck guess.
1: Australia's National Motor Museum is located in which state?
5: I'm going to guess New South Wales.
1: It's got one out of the way, Bo.
5: There you go.
1: See you, mate. See you.
5: National motoring.
1: Yeah, good on you. Bye-bye.
5: Okay.
1: Bo is driving a tanker. Good luck to him. And bless his heart as well, and may he long be delivering. Emily from Rockingham. Hello, Emily.
6: Hello.
1: We're up to question number 10. Australia's National Motor Museum is located in which state?
6: South Australia.
1: It is located in South Australia. Yes. Question number 11. We're in road vehicles, although you can move.
6: Okay, let's keep going.
1: With 681 appearances, which driver holds the record for the most supercar championship race starts ever?
6: Ooh. most records. Let's see. It's a tough one.
1: I know. Thanks, Em. See you later. I'm just a bit worried about where we're seeing from. Anyway, 1-300-800-222. Loz in Lynham. G'day, Loz.
7: Oh, g'day. How are you going?
1: Not bad. Question number 11. We're in road vehicles. With 681 appearances, which driver holds the record for the most supercar championship race starts?
7: Well,
1: given that Bathurst is on this weekend.
7: Yeah, are we going back to way back to Peter Brock days, or is the supercars a more recent thing as a matter of nomenclature? You can give me a little hint in the right direction.
1: I can read you the question again. With 681 appearances, which driver holds the record for the most supercar championship race starts?
7: Well, I don't know, Jamie Wincup?
1: Not Wincup, no. Yeah, thanks a lot. You got one out of the way. Not Jamie Wincup. Chris from Macedon. Hi, Chris.
8: Hi, how you going?
1: Not bad, not bad. Question number 11. Yeah. With 681 appearances, which driver holds the record for the most supercar championship race starts? It's not Jamie Wincup.
8: I'll have a guess at Peter Brock.
1: No, it's not Brocky. Thank you, mate. No, not Peter Brock. Matt from Reservoir. Hello, Matt.
9: Hi, Phil. How you going?
1: Yeah, good.
9: Matt from Reservoir is actually in Spring Hill tonight.
1: Is he? Good on him.
9: He is.
1: Good on him. Did he get there under diesel power?
9: No, I don't know, Jet A or whatever. They would have worked in the 737.
1: Avgas. Question 11. We're in road vehicles. With 681 appearances, which driver holds the record for the most supercars?
9: I reckon your previous guy might have been. I thought it'd be somebody old, like a Moffat or somebody who'd been around. But I wonder if it's somebody like Lowndes. It's got to be someone who can rate. I'm going to go Craig Lowndes.
1: Correct.
9: There you go.
1: Correct. It was Craig. Yes, Craig Lowndes. Exactly. Question.
9: I saw him race quite early on at Calder Park, actually, a couple of times.
1: Craig Lowndes, yeah.
9: Anyway.
1: Very good. Question number 12, road vehicles. That's where we are. But you can move to shipwrecks and castaways, the mighty challenge.
9: Stone road vehicles.
1: Stone road vehicles? Okay. Question number 12. In what year, or in which year, did the last Holden car roll off the production line?
9: Ooh.
1: I'll give it to you plus or minus one.
9: That's generous.
1: Well, maybe I shouldn't, actually.
9: No, I think you should. Go easy.
1: I've already said I had, so, okay.
9: Was it the first?
1: In which year did the last Holden car...
9: So that means 2013 to 16. But when would it have actually shut? I'm going to go... 16 or 17? 16? 2016?
1: Is that your answer?
9: Yes.
1: I said I'd give it to you plus or minus one, didn't I?
9: Yes, you did.
1: I did. 2017 was the answer.
9: Oh, I should, well...
1: You sneak through. No, you sneak through.
9: I feel, oh, yeah, thank you. Oh.
1: You sneak through. I knew I shouldn't have done that.
9: And I knew I should have said 2017.
1: Oh, yeah, yeah, sure. Question 13. We're in road vehicles. You can stay there if you like, or otherwise you can move.
9: I'll stay there.
1: Last one in road vehicles. Bo would love this one.
9: Ooh.
1: Which company manufactures FMX, FH16, and FH Aero trucks?
9: DAF.
1: Not DAF.
9: Oh, there you go.
1: There we go. Thanks, Matt. This is one for the truckies, isn't it? Really is.
9: Well, I've spent a lot of time around truckies in my life, Phil, this is going to be, if any of them are listening.
1: They'll be ashamed of you.
9: Thanks for carrying Australia.
1: Yeah, exactly. Thanks for carrying us. Thanks for...
9: No, I'm not what? Truckies, joke, I'm
1: thank... No, no, I'm deadly serious. Thank you for carting stuff around, you know?
9: That's it.
1: Exactly. I know. Hear from me. On you, Matt. Thanks, mate.
9: Phil.
1: See ya. Bye-bye. No, absolutely. Thanks for... keeping the joint going, because that is actually what happens. Joni from Preston. Hello, Joni.
10: Hey, Phil. It's been a while.
1: It has.
10: Good to be back.
1: Good to have you back. Question 13. We're in road vehicles. Which company manufactures FMX, FH16, and FH Aero trucks?
10: God, I don't know.
1: It's not deaf.
10: I'm going to say

0: like Ford?
1: Not Ford, no. No, fair enough. Thanks, Johnny. Not Ford, no. Chris from Pakenham. Hello, Chris.
2: Hey, Phil, how are you going?
1: Pretty good. Question 13.
2: How many times you get asked, I don't know.
1: Which company?
2: Still okay?
1: Just
2: checking in. You still okay?
1: Yeah, yeah, I'm okay.
2: Since the last person asked.
1: Yeah. No. I don't mind being asked because, you know, like with me, it's it can be a minute by minute thing.
2: Well, it's you don't need a weatherman to know which way the wind blows.
1: Correct. Oh, nice. Yes.
2: Very good.
1: Yeah. Subterranean homesick blues.
2: As you would.
1: Hey, question 13. Which company manufactures FMX, FH16, and FH Aero trucks?
2: I think it's the second biggest export out of Sweden besides ABBA. They're the Volvo.
1: Correct. Yeah, they're all Volvo trucks. They're all Volvos. FMX, FH16, FH Aero trucks.
2: I think they're trying to get electric motivation in them over there at the moment.
1: Yeah, I know
2: they're doing auto drive, which I feel very uncomfortable about.
1: How can a little country like Sweden become a major motor and truck producer? And we can't.
2: Well, they're tall and good looking. How's that?
1: That's the reason. Yeah, that's
2: all. That's all you need to be.
1: They've got long legs and they can reach the clutch. That's it. Yeah.
2: And perfect teeth.
1: Yeah, what is the dental situation like in Sweden that produces those perfect clackers? You're right.
2: I'm sure you've got many other questions, more urgent than that. I went down to bike meet today on the trusty black steed.
1: Yes.
2: And, greeted by about 350 other people, all doing the same thing.
1: Good.
2: On that motorbike. It's a word-of-mouth thing. It started as a classic Japanese vintage bikes.
1: Mm.
2: And people rode past and saw, oh, that's a good idea. I might join in. It's been going a few years now. And it doesn't matter if it falls on a Thursday, like it did this year with Christmas, or last year, Christmas and New Year's, you still get hundreds of bikes there.
1: Hey, nice.
2: They get away from them.
1: Any CB750s?
2: Oh, yeah. There's the whole gamut of, there's Velocettes and BSAs and Harleys trikes and sidecars. Saw a Goldwing sidecar today. That was pretty unique.
1: Question 14. We're in shipwrecks. We have to go Shipwrecks and Castaways, The Mighty Challenge, or Steven Spielberg movies with two-word titles.
2: That's a trap, I reckon. We'll go to Mighty Challenge.
1: The Mighty Challenge. Question number 14 in The Mighty Challenge. Quote, "Here I come to save the day," is a catchphrase of which animal superhero?
2: Animal superhero.
1: "Here I come to save the day," is a catchphrase animal. Of which animal superhero?
2: Animal superhero.
1: And the category is The Mighty Challenge.
2: I've got the Mighty Ducks going through my head, but it's ice hockey. And they're not animals, I don't think. I've got nothing else, mate.
1: Nothing? Thanks, Chris. See ya. See ya. Bye-bye. All righty. What about Paul from Geelong? G'day, Paul.
3: How you going, Phil?
1: Good, pretty good. "Here I come to save the day" is a catchphrase of which animal superhero?
3: Mighty Mouse.
1: Mighty Mouse. Oh, yes.

0: It's a very well-mannered lyric, isn't it?
1: Sounds like the sort of song you'd sing after winning a game of footy, doesn't it?
0: I don't think so. I don't think so, Paul. I don't. In my experience, most of the songs that are sung after you win a game of footy, at least in lower order leagues, are not really broadcastable. Question 15.

0: I'm not going any further than that. Question 15. What do you want to do? The Mighty Challenge or Steven Spielberg movies or Shipwrecks and Castaways?
1: Better start you, Phil.
0: The Mighty Challenge. What was the name of Anaheim's ice hockey team from 1993 to 2006? The what?
1: Mighty Ducks.
0: Correct. Yes, they were. In fact, that was given to you by Chris from Pakenham in the previous caller.
1: Oh, he might have helped a little bit. We put it in the mind.
0: A little bit equals a lot. But that's all right, Paul. That's the way it goes. Question 16. 10 to go. One lefty in the Mighty Challenge.
1: Yeah, start there, Phil.
0: The Mighty Movie. The Mighty Movie is a 2023 film based on which children's TV series?
1: Children's TV series. Oh, look. There's a few out there. I sort of struggle to believe that they would have. Look, I'll just catch Sesame Street, Bill.
0: Not Sesame Street. Thanks, mate. See ya. Bye-bye. Joy from Logan says, crikey, Phil, we owned a CB750 Honda 4 in 1974. Had four pipes that would do 100 miles an hour. Done some miles pinion on it. Yeah. They were quite a bike when they came out for bike lovers. This only means something to bike lovers, but when that Honda 70, that CB750 came out, it was hard to say revolutionary because there had been 750s before, but this not like this. Four cylinders, it was quite something. 1-300-800-222. Simone from Ballarat. Hello, Simone.
2: Hi, how you going, Phil?
0: Pretty good. The Mighty Movie is a 2023 film based on which children's TV series?
2: The Mighty... Oh, I know, the Rugrats.
0: Rugrats. No, not Rugrats. Thanks, Simone. See ya. No, not Rugrats. No. Sam from Harvey. G'day, Sam.
3: Morning, Philip. How are you?
0: Morning. Not bad.
3: Good.
0: 10 to go here, Sam. The Mighty Challenge. The Mighty Movie is a 2023 film based on which children's TV series?
3: Would it be Play School?
0: Not Play School. No, thanks, Sam. Not Play School. Andy from Bateman's Bay. Hello, Andy.
4: Yeah, hello. It's I think one of the only motorbikes that made me nervous when I got on it was I think some people call it the Bandit, the Suzuki, and in its time it was the fastest four off the mark.
0: Which one are you talking about?
4: It's a Suzuki, 1980s. And
0: oh, okay, yeah.
4: I think they rode it
0: up. It was a big bike. Yeah, I assume that was a big bike. Yeah, that's true.
4: Yeah, four cylinders and a bit annoying. You'd think they'd put a manifold and make the carbies a bit, like one or two carbies instead of four.
0: Yeah, a bit annoying. What do you reckon, Andy? The Mighty Movie is a 2023 film based on which children's TV series?
4: No real idea and never watched many children's programs, but I'll just say The Wiggles.
0: Not The Wiggles.
4: Yeah.
0: Thanks, mate. It's got one out of the way. Nightwalker's got the right answer. Who else has got the right? Kate in Torquay. No, not the Mighty Morphin Power Rangers. Elizabeth says, my brother had a Honda 4. We could hear him coming from miles away. Oh, I don't think they were particularly noisy, the CB750. Not particularly. They were powerful, but... Not unless you put a different tuned exhaust on it. That's true. Justin from Alexandria, hello.
5: Yeah, g'day, Phil. How are you going?
0: Pretty good. We're in the Mighty Challenge. The Mighty Movie is a 2023 film based on which children's TV series?
5: Yeah, I was going to say the Mighty Morphin Power Rangers, so I've got to guess something else. Children's series. I know you don't give any clues. I'm going to guess it is... Oh, geez, I can't even think of any children's series. Animated Scooby-Doo. No idea.
0: No, not Scooby-Doo. Thanks, mate. See ya. Bye. Shane says, what about the Kawasaki Z1? That left a Honda 4 in its wake. Oh, no, it did. That's true, Shane. It was just the nature of the engineering and the type of bike it was.

0: was when it came out. The Quacker 900, a great bike too, says Robin. Yes, it was. Mel and Leamy's got the right answer here. Chris from Pakenham's got the right answer. Bridget from Ballarat. Hello, Bridget.
1: Hello.
0: Question 16. The Mighty Movie is a 2023 film based on which children's TV series?
1: It's a guess, but I'll say Paw Patrol.
0: Correct. Yes, it is. It was based on Paw Patrol. Nice work.
1: It gave those vibes.
0: That's it for the Mighty Challenge. So, therefore, and that's it for question 16. We have 9 left. 4 in Steven Spielberg movies with 2-word titles and 5 in Shipwrecks and Castaways.
1: I'll go Spielberg.
0: Steven Spielberg movies with 2-word titles. Which semi-autobiographical film of 2022 stars Gabriel LaBelle, Michelle Williams and Paul Dano?
1: No idea. I'll say Interstellar, that's only 1 word.
0: Not Interstellar. No, no. There's got to be 2-word titles. That's true. No, that's not correct. Diane from Perth. Hello, Diane.
2: Hello.
0: Hello. Which semi-autobiographical film of 2022 stars Gabriel LaBelle, Michelle Williams and Paul Dano, and the category is Steven Spielberg movies with 2-word titles?
2: The Fablemans.
0: Correct. The Fablemans. Which was supposed to be autobiographical or semi-autobiographical. I never saw it, actually.
2: No, I've never seen it either.
0: Question 18. Do you want to stay with this category or you can move to Shipwrecks and Castaways if you want?
2: Let's stay with this category.
0: Steven Spielberg movies with 2-word titles. Which 2002 film is set in the pre-crime police department?
2: It would be... Let's
0: move on, shall we? Ian from Dover in Tassie. Hello, Ian. Hi, Ian. G'day, Ian. Hello. Ian, are you there? Can I hear you? I'll put you on hold, Ian, just in case. Morgan says, yes, no, I agree, Morgan. Yeah, now let's not look. I mean, we're playing the thing in a fair dinkum way, aren't we? Phil, I'm sick of motorcycles. Thank you. 1-300-800-222 is the number. If you would like to call Paul from Plainlands, yes, well, take your point, but still. And did you know also that Mack trucks are built at the same Wacol Queensland facility as Volvo, tailored heavily for local outback and highway conditions? That's true. They're assembled here, aren't they? I think that's right. Okay. Where are we? 1-300-800-222 is the number. Ian is not there. No, he was. Ian from Dover, give us a call back because something's obviously gone wrong with the connection there. Jackie in Yorongabilly says, I failed my motorbike license on a Honda 70 step-through. Oh, dear. I had my first motorcycle stack on a Honda 70 step-through, Jackie. I had a pillion passenger. We're in a paddock at her father's cattle farm. He was not impressed, as well he might not be. Fortunately, we were not going that fast and we didn't hurt ourselves. Ian, I've got you back now, but I tell you what, we've got some news to go to, so I'll take you after the news. We're up to question 18. We'll take those answers after the news.
3: ABC News with Glenn Lauder. Britain's announced new sanctions on Russia as Ukraine grapples with the deaths of more than 50 people in 2 consecutive nights of Russian strikes. Ukraine's president's appealing for support from NATO countries in the wake of the latest Russian attack that's killed at least 33 people at a bus stop in the country's east. During a visit with Volodymyr Zelensky in the Ukrainian city of Priluki, where Russian missiles killed 22 people the day before, British Foreign Minister Ed Miliband has reaffirmed the UK's support in practical terms.
4: More sanctions on Russia, on the war machine of Putin, on the shadow fleet, on the oil companies, on the crypto, on the financing of the war. We are here to announce more humanitarian support. We are here to announce more support for energy.
3: The death of 87-year-old evictee Mari Carmen Abascal in Spain has given further fuel to a national movement protesting the country's housing crisis. Hundreds of Spaniards have protested outside Parliament in Madrid and in front of Ms. Abascal's home, furious over her passing. The movement originally sparked late last month after she was forced out of a home of 70 years when the rent was hiked by 300%. Spanish journalist Tami Velasquez has been at the latest rallies in the capital and says they're only growing.
5: If somebody thought that these protests would fade away, they were completely wrong. The death of Mari Carmen has given a new momentum to these protests.
3: The Australian Chamber of Commerce is calling for more to be done to protect small business amid a national ban on credit card surcharges. The Australian Taxation Office has recently announced it would stop accepting credit card payments from December. It's in response to the Reserve Bank of Australia's reforms to scrap card surcharges, which it claims will help customers save $1.6 billion a year. The Chamber's executive, Andrew McKellar, says many small businesses rely on being able to pay their tax on credit card.
6: We need some flexibility here. Many small businesses do need to have access to that credit card payment option going forward because that's how they manage their cash flows. This is government policy to cut out these surcharges.
3: Consumer advocates fear bargaining power could be completely stripped from Australians while purchasing amid a rise in so-called surveillance pricing. Surveillance pricing essentially sets the cost of a product based on an individual's personal data or information, similar to targeted advertising based on browsing history and algorithms. Andy Kelly from Consumer Group Choice says it could have serious ramifications.
7: It might mean if you were to book a flight, for example, you'll be shown a different price to your neighbour. And essentially to work out, okay, well, what's your maximum pain point? What's the most this consumer might be willing to pay? And so our concern is it completely erodes your bargaining power as a consumer.
3: Humanitarian workers warn Israeli attacks on Gaza are persisting despite a year-old ceasefire and that authorities are still severely restricting aid access. It's been 3 years since the Israeli military launched its war on the territory in response to Hamas' October 7 attacks. Tens of thousands of Palestinians have been killed and nearly 2 million have been displaced. Doctors Without Borders emergency physician Dr. Tsienmin Din says the strip is in ruins.
8: The impact has been devastating. Not much has changed since the announcement of the ceasefire. The violence might be quieter, slower, it might be more insidious, but the fundamental reality ongoing on the ground is one of ongoing civilian deaths, displacement, and profound insecurity.
3: Death row prisoner Krista Pike is reportedly up and walking in hospital after last week's botched attempt to execute her in the US state of Tennessee. The now 50-year-old was sentenced to death after murdering a classmate in 1995. But survived two lethal injections last week. A member of her legal team says Pike is moving around her hospital room for the first time while still being mentally foggy. Earlier, a court ordered all evidence related to the failed execution be preserved, which could lay the groundwork for a lawsuit against the state. And the Canadian poet, writer and translator Anne Carson has won the 2026 Nobel Prize for Literature. Her work often blends verse, prose and dialogue in what critics describe as a genre-defying mix. The 76-year-old's written more than 20 books and translations. Ingrid Carlberg from the Academy spoke to the Nobel laureate by phone minutes before the announcement was made.
9: We didn't have so much time to speak. All she could had time to tell me was that she is for the moment in Iceland, where she's listening to the wind. She was taken by surprise, but very happy.
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Yes, well, hello and how are you? 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

0: 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The rest of the country should be fine on broadcast. It's the last hour of the program, just gone 1:06 Eastern time, 6:06 in Queensland. In Western Australia, it's 10:06. In South Australia, it's 12:40. And in the Territory, 12:40. Very good to be with you. We're going to finish up the Mighty Challenge. Then into issues of the day. Plenty of things around. You might have some things you want to raise yourself. Give us a call, 1-300-800-222. But first up, we have a little thing that we call
1: the Mighty Challenge
0: that we're attending to. Yeah, you're right, Chris from Pakenham. Says, talking about motorcycles is a public service announcement at the moment because it's Motorcycle Awareness Month. It is. That's true. That is true. My friend Julie rides a Suzuki 1250, loves long distance, racked up over 250,000 Ks. Gee, that's some. That is some achievement. Very good. All right, 1-300-800-222. Now, Ian from Dover in Tassie, I think we've dug you out again, Ian. Hello.
2: Hello, yes, I am on deck. Good morning.
0: Yes, good morning to you too. All right, we're up to question 18. We were in Steven Spielberg movies with two-word titles. We didn't have a very fair player on before, but which 2002 film is set in the pre-crime police department?
2: Pre-crime police department.
0: It's obviously a two-word title. Steven Spielberg movies are two-word titles. Which 2002 film is set in the pre-crime police department?
2: 2002. Okay, that gives me a good era to think of. I can only come up with RoboCop.
0: One word.
2: Thought so. Well, I thought it was two. Thank you, Phil.
0: Thanks, Ian. Bye. See you later. No. All right. 1-300-800-222 is the number. That's a good point. On diesel, says my texter, I suppose the Indian Pacific runs on diesel. Curious about fuel consumption on rail. Well, yeah, they do. I mean, it would cost a fortune, I would imagine. Barbie from Newcastle has got the right answer here. What about Joe from Ridgehaven? Hi, Joe.
3: Oh, hello.
0: Which 2002 film is set in the pre-crime police department?
3: Minority Report.
0: It's Minority Report, yes. We did have that answer earlier, but I didn't think fairly obtained. But anyway, there we go. Joy of Logan says, Phil, Queensland remains on Eastern Standard Time. The rest of you are on EDST, Eastern Daylight Saving Time. Yes, Joy. Well, let's that's fine. I read the time without comment, Joy. Dave the Truckee had Minority Reports. Jackie had Police Academy, no. All right, question number 19. What do you want to do? Stay with Steven Spielberg or Shipwrecks and Castaways?
3: Shipwrecks and Castaways.
0: Which Dutch ship was wrecked off the coast of Western Australia on the 4th of June,
3: 1629? The Batavia.
0: Correct. The Batavia is, yes, it was. It was the Batavia. All right, question number 20, Shipwrecks and Castaways. Staying here?
3: Yep.
0: Name either of the two Shakespeare plays that open with a shipwreck.
3: Tempest?
0: The Tempest, yes. The Tempest is one of them, yes. You could have also opened with Twelfth Night as well. Okay, question number 20, Shipwrecks and Castaways.
3: Yep.
0: In the film Castaway, what type of ball is Wilson?
3: Volleyball.
0: A volleyball, yes, correct. All right, 1, 2, 3, 4, 5 to go. We've got 2 in Shipwrecks and Castaways, 3 in Steven Spielberg movies.
3: Super racing.

0: Castaways has been good to me.
1: Okay, we're staying here. In which Australian state or territory would you find the Shipwreck Coast?
0: Victoria.
1: Victoria is correct. Very good. One, two, three. Hang on, where did you start? You started on question 18. One, two, three, four on the trot. Nice work. Question number 22, Shipwrecks and Castaways. Captain Jonas Grumby and Thurston Howell III were characters from which sitcom?
0: Gilligan's Island.
1: Gilligan's Island, correct. Nice work. That's it for Shipwrecks and Castaways. We've got three left, Joe. We're in Steven Spielberg movies with two-word titles. Question number 23. Flesh Lump Eater, Blood Bottler and The Bone Cruncher are all characters from which 2016 movie?
0: The Bone Cruncher. I remember that from somewhere. No,
1: good, Joe. All right, mate, thank you, and we'll move on, but thank you for having a crack. Monica from the Hunter Valley. Hello, Monica.
2: Hey, Phil, how are you going? And hello, midwives, paramedics and nurses all working tonight.
1: And more power to their arms everywhere, Monica, and their stethoscopes and their – and actually, they wouldn't use stethoscopes, would they?
2: Oh, no, we still do. We have to listen to chess. Now, Phil, I'm ringing up tonight under false pretenses.
1: Ah, the old false pretense. Yes, hello, Monica.
2: So, I've come home and there's lots of oranges on our trees and we don't use sprays as it's organic. I've made the marmalade. It's sensational in taste, but it's runny.
1: Oh.
2: Would your people out there tell me, I could add the pectin, but I don't want to add chemicals.
1: Pectin's not a chemical, though, is it? Not really.
2: Well, I don't know. It's just I've got this really good marmalade. It's now 1:10 in the morning.
1: Hang on, where is it? It's in the jam pan, is it?
2: Oh no, I've already put it into jars, but I'm looking at it and I love it. But should I thicken it or should I just stay with it?
1: What do you mean
2: should you pour
1: it back out of the jars and thicken it up somehow?
2: Well, I can put it in that jam setup, but that means I've added a chemical. But at the moment all I've got is this beautiful organic orange and sugar.
1: Yeah.
2: Which tastes magnificent. And is wonderful, but do I add something to thicken it?
1: Yeah. Let's put it out there, Mon. I think
2: it's pretty in this world where Iran is bombing Saudi Arabia, I think it's a pretty important question, Phil.
1: I'd much prefer to discuss this, Monica, I can tell you. but hang on. Have you let it cool yet?
2: Yes, I have. Well, I mean, it's now like 1:10 and I've finally pulled it off at 11:30, but... It tastes fantastic. I put it on toast.
1: But it's just too runny, yeah.
2: To quote Monty Python, it's very runny. Yeah.
1: I don't know. What do you reckon Monica should do? We'll put it out there. Should Monica tip it all back into the big pan? I suppose you could add jam setter.
2: No, I can. I've got jam setter here, and I have used it in the past, but I'm...
1: But jam setter, jam setter is just natural pectin, isn't it?
2: I don't know. I just like I'm moving more and more as I get older towards just really just natural products, and I was just so delighted to, pull the oranges off and put a bit of sugar in and.
1: Raish reckons you should have added lemon seeds while you're cooking as a setter.
2: I've got seeds in it.
1: Amy says you get more pectin from the skin of the oranges. Well, you'd have some orange skin in there, wouldn't you? Yeah, you would.
2: Yeah. I've actually the recipe I've got is sensational because I meticulously julienne all of the
1: skins.
2: Peel. It's fantastic. It tastes wonderful, but it's like as all these hours, man would say, it's very runny.
1: Monica, as you know, I do a bit of work in the kitchen. I would think myself. I share your thoughts about, how being natural and organic and all that. But I would think jam setter is just it's a natural pectin. I would think it's okay. But we'll see what others think, okay?
2: Yep, good.
1: Now, Monica, question number 23. Flesh Lump Eater, Blood Bottler and the Bone Cruncher are characters from...

0: which 2016 movie?
1: No idea, so I'm going to be absolutely outrageous and say The Sound of Music.
0: Not The Sound of Music.
1: Golly.
0: Catherine in Wonthaggi, and as you know, everyone in Wonthaggi is an expert on these matters. Catherine in Wonthaggi, Monica, says Marmalade can take a day to set.
1: Okay.
0: Wait till Tuesday before you decide to redo it.
1: Okay.
0: Plenty of other people are saying no. Deborah from the Grove says no, don't put Jam Setter in. Plenty of people saying leave it alone.
1: Yes. Yep.
0: Okay. All right.
1: Hang on. Nightlife has spoken.
0: No. Hang on. Pectin's natural in fruit jam set is different. I don't think is it. 2 days from now. Okay.
1: Okay. Right.
0: Robin says cornflour. That's a stupid suggestion, Robin. Sorry, with all due respect. Right. You don't want to put cornflour.
1: Cornflour I do in stir fry to thicken it. But
0: Not in general.
1: Taste versus viscosity, and it's quite a big dilemma in this global crisis of the world, isn't it?
0: Yes, that's true. Yeah. plenty of people are saying just leave it. Jeannie on the Sunshine Coast reckons she can boil it for longer. Well, yeah.
1: Yeah, I've done that before, but it does something to the integrity, I think. Yeah.
0: Leave it for a bit and see what happens.
1: I will leave it to the integrity of the nightlife community.
0: Thank you, Monica. See ya. Bye. No, it's a very important question. Annabelle from Osborne Park in Perth. Hello, Annabelle.
2: Hi, how are you?
0: Pretty good. Flesh Lump Eater, Blood Bottler and The Bone Cruncher are characters from which 2016 movie?
2: Roald Dahl's BFG, of
0: the
2: course.
0: The BFG, yes.
3: What kind of a monster?
4: Bone cruncher, child chewer, meat dripper, gizzard gulper, butcher boy.
3: Please don't eat me.
4: You think because I'm a giant that I'm a man goblin cannibal? This be the story of a little gal. It would be great adventures and laughter. Times will be hard, times will be soft. So hold your breath, cross your fingers, here we go.
3: I'm going to call you BFG.
0: Oh, dear.
2: Happy memories of reading that to my classes.
0: Yeah, good stuff. Ursula in Albany in WA says, Monica, leave it in jars, put it in a dark cupboard and for a couple of months, so I'm alarmed. Marmalade maker of 40 years. Monica, you're a champion. Okay.
2: I think you could still put it into a marmalade cake.
0: Oh, okay.
2: Yeah, I'd do that.
0: Make a marmalade. Oh, okay. I've never made a marmalade cake.
2: Oh, marmalade cake's the best.
0: What would you do with Monica's jam? Marmalade.
2: Was it marmalade?
0: But she said it tastes great, but it's too runny.
2: Was it Seville oranges that she made it with is the question?
0: I don't know. I presume so.
2: I would only ever use those personally.
0: Hmm.
2: And also, I've ridden around Scotland on the back of a motorbike.
0: You have?
2: Yeah.
0: You've ridden around Scotland?
2: Yeah, well, I was on the back, I was pillion.
0: Do you remember the bike, name of the bike? What type of?
2: CB600 or CB650.
0: Oh, yeah. Yeah,
2: Honda.
0: It was CB650, it would be, yeah.
2: Yeah, 650. It was a very exciting trip.
0: Hey, how about that?
2: Yeah, on the back of a motorbike of a guy I didn't know well enough.
0: Oh, Annabelle.
2: It was very fun. Long before I met my husband.
0: That's a very good story. It's very good in your life, Annabelle. Sometimes when you're lying in bed on your own and you can think back to what was, what could have been and what was just as well avoided.
2: Yeah, and thank goodness things worked out as they did.
0: Correct. Hey, question 24. Steven Spielberg movies with two-word titles. Which 1993 Spielberg movie is based on a novel by Thomas Keneally?
2: Ooh, Thomas Keneally.

0: 1993,
1: Spielberg movie. It's based on a novel by Thomas Keneally.
0: What's Schindler's List? That.
1: Hang on, we're up to. Hang on, what are we looking at the BFG? Hang on. I'm going to miscount here. So what I'm going to do, what I'm going to do is give you a proper sign in here.
0: Oh, gosh.
1: This is the last question, question 25. Which 1993 Spielberg movie is based on a novel by Thomas Keneally?
0: I could only really think of Schindler's List around 1993, or it could be Jurassic Park. But Jurassic Park's written by that other guy who's supremely...
1: And, well, yeah, and I am allowed to say that though we have already had Jurassic Park as one answer.
0: Okay, then, Schindler's List.
1: Is that your answer?
0: Yeah.
1: Very good. You see, that's
0: amazing.
1: That trip around Scotland was worth it.
0: Yeah, and I wasn't able to watch Schindler's List until my kids were really old. so I associate it with it like...
1: Oh, well, that is entirely correct. It's a very disturbing film, Annabelle.
0: So they had to be all over 15 before I watched it.
1: Well, absolutely right. Absolutely right.
0: Yeah, thank you. And that's amazing because I've already got a magnet last year. I'm the one that worked in the royal household, remember?
1: I know. I know exactly who you are, Annabelle. Annabelle has fingers in royalty. No, that's what I was going to say. Fingers in royalty. That sounds very bad, doesn't it? Annabelle has worked with royalty.
0: Unfortunately, it doesn't count for much anymore that I dance with Prince Andrew, does it?
1: You know, that's the trouble, Annabelle.
0: It's lost its sheen.
1: Andrew is so far in the doodah that he's never going to get out, I don't think.
0: Oh, no, so I don't even really bother to use it. When people mention them, I don't even.
1: No, well, it's probably a bit malodorous even to mention it these days.
0: I know, but I have met Nelson Mandela, so I use that one.
1: Oh, you could use that one. I know you've danced with Andrew, but you have had a... Haven't you had a turn around the floor with others? You've been on there
0: I've been in a sixth with Princess Diana, Prince Charles, Sarah Ferguson, and Prince Andrew, me and a washer-upper and two others.
1: How about that?
0: Actually, that's an eightsome. Sorry, that was an eightsome reel, not a
1: sixth. Stop it. I believe you, but many won't.
0: I can send you pictures.
1: Don't. See you later.
0: Thank you so much.
1: Good on you. Bye-bye. I'll put you on hold. Bye. Don't hang up, Annabelle, and we'll get some details from you. Annabelle, she worked as when she was, you know, kind of a young thing in the royal household in the UK, in Scotland. 1-300-800-222. My texter says, I think you should award text magnets for the winning texters. Paul from Plainland says, I should have asked him that. Did Andrew sweat when he was dancing? Oh, dear. You see, Andrew's suing the police for arresting him in the first place, saying that warrants for his arrest were never properly granted. Yes. Phil, I hate it when you've heard the answer and you say, is that your answer? And what would you do if she changed her mind? Well, you see, Annette, because there is a basic and fundamental rule of the Mighty Challenge is that you can't ask me questions, and people frequently say, is it, for example, so-and-so, which is a question which I can't answer. But, I would like an answer. Kitty from Ballina says that marmalade would go nicely poured over pancakes. Actually, there's a natural jelly crystal you can buy and use with juice to make a natural jelly. Those crystals may work. No, there is jam setter. Jam setter is a pectin. I'm sure it is. I don't think it's an artificial thing, isn't it? I don't think it is, no. I don't think it is. I think it would be okay to use that. But look, I'll defer to marmalade experts because I've only made it once and I'm not a marmalade maker for many, many, many, many years. But the advice seems to be leave it. Leave it, just leave it, and maybe for a month or two, and then it will come good. All righty, 1-300-800-222 is the number. You want to continue the discussion, I would be happy to. 1-300-800-222 issues of the day. There's a few things around.

0: from 2 weeks ago when diesel first hit $107 a barrel.
1: Oh, yeah.
0: And on the Tuesday morning when I filled up, diesel was $2.62 a litre. In the afternoon, when another guy at work filled up at the same service station, diesel had gone up to $2.66 a litre.
1: Yeah.
0: 2 days later, the price of oil was still $107 a barrel. The diesel at that service station was then $2.72 a litre.
1: Yeah, I know, but the thing is, Rod, as I'm sure you know yourself, that the price of diesel and the price of oil are related in some senses, but not by direct relation, because it's a processed fuel.
0: I haven't finished.
1: Oh, yeah, Rod.
0: Two days later on from that, the cost of oil, the raw product, was still $107 a litre, a barrel. And the cost of the diesel at the pump was $2.90 a litre.
1: Yeah. Yeah, but Rod, you're not listening to what I'm saying, Rod. Rod, it's a refined fuel, which is related obviously to the price of oil in some ways, but not directly.
0: But it didn't change the cost of refining. It didn't change three times in 4 days.
1: Yeah, well, depends where.
0: They didn't pay their workers anymore in Singapore.
1: Oh, Rod, I agree with you in general terms. I cannot explain the price of fuel, and.
0: It's the biggest rot in the country.
1: Well, true, and it has been.
0: For the federal government.
1: Yep. Okay. One, you might have some different views on it, but the issue at the moment is diesel. Of course, it's a refined fuel, and it comes from refineries, and those refineries are under a lot of pressure. The stuff out of, I mean, for example, Russia's in all sorts of problems, none coming from there, and we've seen what's happened in the US as well. Their own refineries are churning at, you know, full capacity. The fuel itself is in short supply. That's driving the price. Is the whole thing a rip-off? Probably. But the price of diesel, the price of oil, what's that got to do with the price of tea in China? No, well, that's true. But it's a disgraceful thing at the moment. But trying to tie it directly to the price of oil is a fool's errand, I think. 1-300-800-222 is the number. You're right, who's ever texted me. By the way, I just mentioned Prince Andrew had been suing the Thames Valley Police. Breaking news, he appears he's been successful. The Thames Valley Police have accepted that the search warrants they used were unlawful. I don't know where that leaves Prince Andrew, but he's not Prince Andrew. I don't know where that leaves Andrew now, but he's accepted the price. Apparently the Thames Valley, this is breaking news out from the BBC, they accept that the search warrants they used to search the house, I don't know about the arrest warrants, were unlawful. I wonder where that leads. Leaves him. Jackie in Yeronga Billy says, I'm retiring soon to bed because I've run out of fuel. Paul in the truck in Esperance. G'day, Paul.
2: G'day, Phil. How you going?
1: Good. Have you? Unless you've got a complete explanation and wisdom about the price of diesel.
2: Well, corporate's making a lot of profits, and I know that. I've worked in the industry. I can remember when diesel went to 16 cents a litre, and the farmers were up in arms, and that's when they gave them the rebates for the fuel excise.
1: Mm-hmm.
2: At the same time, petrol went to 30 cents a litre. People were complaining. And the Indian Pacific, well, I'm not quite sure about the Indian Pacific, but those big freight trains that come from over east to the west, from Port Augusta to Perth, they use 66,000 litres. I know that because I used to fuel them up.
1: 66,000 litres.
2: Yeah, 5,000 tonnes, 5 kilometres long. They use 66,000 litres from Port Augusta to Perth.
1: So 66,000 times, yep. what's the price of diesel at the moment? Say $3?
2: Oh, they don't pay that for it, mate.
1: Well,
2: they don't pay anywhere near that price for it.
1: Okay, but they're going to have to pay something for it.
2: Yeah, they'd probably be fine,

0: They'd be paying under $2 a litre for it easy.
1: $2 a litre? So under, what?
0: Yeah, they would there.
1: 132,000 bucks a trip.
0: Yeah, probably. Yeah, a lot of 5,000 tons of freight on there, mate. That's they get spread the cost.
1: Probably cheap.
0: But yeah, they buy it from the refineries as, you know, in those big tank lots.
1: Yeah.
0: They just buy and it's just distributed. It's, and that oil companies.
1: Well, it's all import. It's all imported. Yeah, it's all in. But do they? Hang on. Is there an excise on it? Maybe there isn't.
0: I don't think they do pay any excise. No.
1: Well, if it's there, they're not paying any excise. But they're still. Look, it's an imported product, diesel though, Paul. I mean, they're still going to have to pay the market price for it.
0: Even when it was refined in Australia, mate, they paid a lot of it because they used to buy it in. They'd buy it by the tank, not the road tank load, by the ship load.
1: Yeah.
0: They buy it because it's not New South Wales Rail, Big Rail, National Rail, they'd all buy their own fuel. And they'd buy it in huge quantities. In fact, it actually wasn't quite diesel, it was a special. But there's 10 grades of diesel or more. And it's all called LFO, all light fuel oil. You go from 1 to 10. And the LFO3 was what the New South Wales Rail used to buy because it had a special blend with special additives to stop the stop the smoke and stop the
1: All right, mate. Thank you, Paul. I knew you'd help us. Thank you, Paul, in the truck near Esperance. Alrighty, 1-300-800-222. Thanks for the text, by the way. Amanda says, by the way, just back on motorcycles and pillion passengers and pillion journeys, and Annabelle saying she was on the back of a Honda CB650 around Scotland. I've only ever been pillion, says Amanda, but loved it. Went round the Loire Valley in France on the back of a Honda VF1000 Boldore. Ah, well. Also fell off the back of a Yamaha FZR1000 because the bloke accelerated so suddenly. Went down the freeway like a ragdoll, didn't break anything. Good old, you're lucky. Amanda, my body did turn all the colours of the rainbow over the next few weeks, though. Thanks for the great show. Thank you. Yes, motorcycle journeys. We could have a whole segment on that, couldn't we? Back on Marmalade Gate and the Marmalade Project, Rachel in Canberra says, Phil, love the Marmalade Project. Monica, wait for it to cool completely to set, and if it doesn't, return it to the boil until it passes the tack test. That's a drip on a cold plate. If that doesn't work, try adding some pectin. Or just enjoy it as it is. Try marmalade poured over sponge cake and serve with fresh cream. Jam setter may have other non-food ingredients. Yeah, I don't think it does, but... I take your point. 1-300-800-222 is the number. Yes, that interesting development in the UK by Prince Andrew. He's won his case, apparently. So if the search warrants were issued illegally, I'm not sure where that leaves him. As I say, in terms of public rehabilitation, he is so far down the tube and so far in the doodah that I don't think he can ever recover. But maybe he's seeking something else. All right, you know what? I believe we're nearly time for...
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3: on ABC Radio.
1: Yes, that time of the week. That time of the week which lots of us look forward to, you know what? Because, after everything is said and done and everything is done and dusted, there comes a time when it's time for...
3: It's time for Dave's Discs.
1: Dave.
4: Oh, hello. Motorbikes.
1: Yeah. Do you ever have one?
4: Yeah, a Honda 50 step-through, posty bike.
1: Yeah, the posty bike.
4: When I was just a kid, we used to ride those. Dad taught us how to ride. And
1: good.
4: He'd have a big old... You know, cruising.
1: I've always loved them, but I've retired my big bike.
4: Yes, yes. And I'm sad.
1: I'm on the scooter at the moment.
4: Yeah, I know. But that's all right. Hey, scooters are okay.
1: Hey, you can put your leg out.
4: That's right. You know, just jump on, grab the cap, drop and off
1: the
4: you go.
1: Drop the knee.
4: Yeah, that's right.
1: Hey, what have we got?
4: We've got somebody special. We're going subterranean, if you like, into the city of New York City for one of our best, I think, finest of singers. Bette Midler is adored by fans right around the globe. Apart from her music, there are millions who have flocked to the cinemas to see one of her flicks. For her work in film, Bette Midler was twice nominated for the Academy Award for Best Actress for performances in the drama The Rose and the musical For the Boys. The all-round entertainer has received major competitive entertainment industry awards, including 4 Golden Globes, 3 Grammys, 3 Emmy Awards, and 2 Tony Awards. Bette Midler's first Grammy came in 1973 for Best New Artist. Then came the Grammy for Best Female Pop Vocal Performance in 1981 for the song that we'll feature tonight. And in 1991, she won the Record of the Year for Wind Beneath My Wings. One of the best-selling female performers, Bette Midler has sold over 30 million albums worldwide. As one of the world's most beloved entertainers, she's garnered accolades right across all facets of show business. Bette Midler was awarded a star on the Hollywood Walk of Fame back in 1985 and received the prestigious Kennedy Center honor in 2021 as a 44th honoree. In fact, Bette Midler performed at the Kennedy Center Concert Hall for the very first time way back in March of 73 as part of the Divine Miss M tour. But how many of us know how Bette Midler was awarded the gracious title of the Divine Miss M? Where this eccentric and eclectic showbiz savant began her career? Yes, initially her first job was in a pineapple processing and canning plant. Only appropriate for a girl growing up in Hawaii, I guess. And she earned her way through university studying drama. But back in 1966, she dropped out of university after landing a role in a local film, Hawaii, and then using the earnings to migrate to New York City in pursuit of her dreams. There she joined La Mama, which is a world-renowned New York institution. It's experimental theatre and a dynamic hub for risk-taking performances, and still, to this day, a vital part of New York City's cultural fabric. Bette really made New York her home and fit right in with the creative crowd long before becoming the Disney-fied performer that we see today up on screen. And if experimental theatre wasn't enough, Bette would soon come to garner an audience in the subterranean scenes of The Big Apple. She would soon collaborate with a fellow who would become her musical director and piano accompanist up on stage for performances, Barry Manilow. He helped arrange her breakthrough sound on stage and co-produced her debut album in the studio. Bette would develop a campy, bawdy persona known as the Divine Miss M, combining outrageous costumes, comedic banter, and eclectic musical covers, cabaret style. Those performances would take place in what would also become an institution in New York City, the Continental Baths, a landmark gay bathhouse located in the basement of a Sony hotel on the city's Upper West Side. While it was successful as a not-so-secret sex club, the Baths owner, Steve Ostro, decided that on a Saturday night he'd add live entertainment and hired a then-relatively unknown singer who had been a cast member in the original Broadway run of Fiddler on the Roof to perform once a week under a 3-month contract at $50 a gig.
5: We're all set to roll. I know you're all set to roll. And I know you're going to give a very warm welcome to this gal because she is the first great superstar at the Continental Baths. So what more can you say? Here she is, Bette Midler!
6: Farewell appearance here at the Continental Baths. I swear to you, I'm gonna give you like a jack-in-the-box. Stephen, you know, the owner of this dump, is making a concerted effort to find people who can fill my shoes or my blouses. Anyway, he approached Josephine the plumber to replace me, she declined. She came down, looked the place over, and decided she could never get the stains out of these sinks. Come on, boys, pinch each other. Get that blood circulating. Your mother is up here working. Come on. It's very warm in here. I can't tell.

0: when the air conditioner is on, I hear something. But I'm not sure that's the air conditioner, you know?
1: This 48,000 square foot bathhouse served as a cultural safe haven for gay men and became a burgeoning hub for eclectic New York nightlife. Bette Midler's flamboyant, high-energy shows would feature 1930s and 40s retro tunes, salty humour, a cappella numbers, and she would famously describe her style as trash with class and sleaze with ease.

Bette Midler's breakout popularity among the continental bathhouse patrons earned her the affectionate moniker Bathhouse Betty. She would also refer to herself as the Divine Miss M during performances up on stage, and after her popularity swelled, the continental baths began attracting mainstream celebrities, much more media attention.

It was quite some eclectic beginnings for Bette Midler and for Barry Manilow as well. The stage so steamy, Barry Manilow could never keep the piano tuned. Now, this cellar downstairs in the Asonia Hotel on Upper West Side of New York was becoming popular for more reasons than its patrons had anticipated. Suddenly, A-listers and socialites were lining up to get in on Saturday nights, all agog at this woman with wild red hair in thrift shop clothes and outrageous makeup, standing by the piano and singing tunes from the 30s and 40s, and in between, cracking bawdy jokes. Those turning up in the crowd were people like Tumen Capote, Liza Minnelli, Andy Warhol, Mick Jagger, Princess Margaret, Valentino, and even David Bowie. As more celebrities turned up each week to the steam baths, Bette Midler began opening the show with the Star Spangled Banner, a cappella style, before launching into her acts. Now, she was patently aware of American pride, no matter where the Yanks find themselves, and Bathhouse Bette knew the audience would stand up with true national patriotism every time she sang Star Spangled Banner. Now, after finding themselves huddled into the continental baths, these A-listers would be at the back of the regular patrons, who would, of course, stand to attention, dropping their towels and mooning the celebrities behind them. It was some welcome. Bette Midler would then launch into her set, most of which were retro tunes from artists that she simply adored, the female singing groups like the Boswell Sisters and the Andrews Sisters. Heavily inspired by their close harmony swing style, Bette Midler would famously cover their wartime classic Boogie Woogie Bugle Boy up on stage in this cabaret-style spectacle. The popularity of the Divine Miss M would blossom into a recording deal with Atlantic Records, who would sign both Bette Midler and Barry Manilow to produce the 1972 debut release of her breakout album, The Divine Miss M.

0: That track, Boogie Woogie Bugle Boy, propelled Bette Midler to national stardom. By the late 1970s, Bette Midler was signing a major $600,000 film contract with 20th Century Fox. Her success on stage, from a pre-Stonewall era through chart success with her music and garnering a legion of fans backing her from her bathhouse days. In 1979, Bette signed the high-profile movie contract, marking her official star-making feature film debut. The success of this film propelled Bette Midler to international fame and garnered her second of her three Grammys for Best Female Pop Vocal Performance. Loosely based on the life of Janis Joplin and her turbulent career, Bette's debut film started out as a biographical script called Pearl, which was the nickname of the songstress and, of course, the title of her final album. After the Joplin family refused to grant the rights to her actual story, the screenplay was extensively revised and it was changed into a fictionalized narrative about a character named Mary Rose Foster.
1: Joy.

0: remarkable performer in a remarkable motion picture debut. Bette Midler is The Rose.
1: Bette Midler's performance, along with this dynamic film, would earn 4 Academy Award nominations and multiple Golden Globe wins.
2: The winner is Bette Midler.
3: I am very surprised, and it feels good. I'm reminded of when Joan Crawford actually won her Golden Globe, and she said, I can't do it. I have to be tasteful. They told me I was supposed to be. She said, I'll show you a pair of Golden Globes. I'm really surprised, and I'm very gratified, and I'd like to say thanks to the members of the Hollywood Foreign Press Association, many of whom I have actually spent time with, and I'd like to thank my friends, the people that I made The Rose with. It was the most wonderful thing that ever happened to me, making that film. And to all of us, all of those, you know, people who helped, thank you very much. I owe you everything.
1: The song that became a huge Billboard and worldwide smash hit from Bette's debut movie was penned by Amanda McBroom, who wanted to offer a positive view of love that disagreed with other cynical definitions. Her song helped to define a major motion picture that would also give Bette Midler a firm footing in the movie world. Amanda McBroom actually mainly focused on a career in acting in the 1970s, but she did a little singing as well, performing live here and there. Now, even though she didn't concentrate on songwriting, she'd occasionally dabble

comfortable with penning her thoughts into songs which she'd perform at her sporadic performances. When Amanda McBroom heard producers were looking for songs for a Janis Joplin-inspired movie, she decided to submit her gentle, melodic piece about her observations of love. While several people involved in the film wanted something just that bit more rocky to kind of highlight the feature, Bette Midler simply fell in love with the song the moment that she heard it. She even asked the part-time songwriter, Amanda McBroom, to also sing the backing vocals on this track. Structured around three verses and no chorus, that gives the song its great appeal and weight. Every lyric needs to count. A song that refuses to agree wholly in the damaging aspects of love, which is refuted in the lines of a flowing river or a cutting razor. Instead comes the positive, I say love, it is a flower, and you, its only seed. On Nightlife Tonight, our disc is the song lifted from the movie, the title track, performed by screen debutante Bette Midler. This is The Rose.

0: What a song, eh? What a song. The Rose, Bette Midler. Thanks, Dave. That was great. That was great. Yes. But Marion says, yes, I remember from her from Beaches, Wind Beneath My Wings, which was, that's true, Wind Beneath My Wings was huge for her. That song is quite something. I think it always, there's a part of you that it grabs, isn't it? Thanks, Dave. Excellent work.
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0: Yes, you're right, Latif. She did sing Tenderfield Sadler too. What stage? She did. She did. Where are we? Oh, yes, plenty of people texting and saying, Monica, if you're still up, jam set only contains caster sugar and pectin and nothing else. Yes, just look just back on Andrew Mountbatten-Windsor. He's won his court case. Oh, a judge has agreed with him. Those search warrants were issued unlawfully. Now, if this is the case, then the police are going to have some explaining to do here. One of my texters says, Phil, what has Andrew Mountbatten-Windsor actually been found guilty of? Well, nothing, the answer, because he's been humiliated, obviously, because the police have arrested him, searched his property, etc., and everyone has seen the famous picture of him being driven away in the car attempting to evade photographers. Humiliating, of course. But the police have, after all this time, it's been, what, 7 months or something? Police have never charged him. And they've actually issued a call to people at large. If anybody has got any information that they, you know, please come forward, leading to a lot of speculation that the police don't have anything or don't have enough to charge him with at the moment. So, look, if the search warrants were improperly issued, what happens to all the things that they've collected and all the evidence that they've collected? Does that mean that they can't use it? Well, Andrew's lawyers will no doubt be suggesting just that, I am sure. So anyway, some interesting developments. That breaking news from the BBC that Andrew, formerly the Prince Andrew, has won his court action, saying the search warrants against him were illegally issued.
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0: I've got to get out of here, but not you don't. Ashwin Segar's going to look after you after this. Ashwin, g'day.
3: Phil, I've got some controversy today. You know, we always try to tell dogs what to do.
0: Yeah.
3: Should we be making ourselves more like them rather than dominating them all the time at home, do you think?
0: Oh, what do you mean?
3: Well, more like
0: do you want this steak or shall I eat it?
3: Exactly. Yeah.
0: If you got a Labrador, you wouldn't ask that. You wouldn't put that choice.
3: No. It would just go the complete other way. Maybe there's a halfway middle ground between how we raise our dogs. So we have an academic on and a dog owner to talk about the changing.
0: Who's doing the talking though? The dog or the academic?
3: Yeah. Well, I don't know. I haven't actually done a video call, so I'll find out. Actually, it was all done by email, so we'll find out if it's actually a dog in disguise during the program. And also, there's a botched execution in the US. The United States is not having a good run with death penalty
0: as
3: well.
0: That's a terrible story.
3: Yes, lots of news coming up.
0: All right, Ashwin, thank you. Have a good one. Ashwin Segar is going to look after you after this. And you have a great weekend too, whatever you're doing. Football season's over, everyone. It's not. Come on, AFLW is still with us. All right, look, have a great time. You and I will speak again on Monday.
4: ABC News with Glenn Lauder. Oil prices have risen by another 5% following renewed fighting in Saudi Arabia's capital. Brent crude has gone up to just over $105 a barrel following explosions in Riyadh, as Houthis claim a new attack on Saudi's international airport, where flights have been disrupted. The Saudi-led coalition say they've intercepted and destroyed two Houthi ballistic missiles aimed at the capital. Ukraine is mourning the deaths of more than 50 people in two consecutive nights of Russian strikes, as the US Secretary of State declares the war is at a dangerous stalemate. Ukraine's President Volodymyr Zelensky is appealing for support from NATO countries in the wake of the latest Russian attacks that have killed at least 33 people at a bus stop in Kramatorsk and 22 in Priluki the day before, while two people have reportedly died in Ukrainian drone attacks in Russia. Ukrainian negotiators are due to visit the US for talks on the war tomorrow. Marco Rubio says he fears escalations could spark a wider conflict.
5: Stalemates only end one of two ways. Number one, you have a negotiated settlement, one in which each side have to give up something in order to get peace. And we have tried, and we will continue to try and do what we can to facilitate a negotiated settlement to the end of that war. The other way that stalemates end is through escalation.
4: British police say warrants to search properties linked to Andrew Mountbatten Windsor have been incorrectly granted and must be quashed. King Charles' younger brother was arrested on suspicion of misconduct in public office in February, with searches carried out at properties in Sandringham and Windsor. But Mountbatten Windsor applied for the warrants to be quashed, and Thames Valley Police say it accepts they'd not been properly granted. It says its criminal investigation, which began after the release of the Epstein files, continues. Andrew denies any wrongdoing in relation to Epstein and says he regrets their friendship. A man's been arrested after an alleged carjacking in Sydney's CBD. Emergency services were called to the intersection of King and Pitt Streets at around 9 p.m. where officers were told a man allegedly carjacked a woman in her 20s driving a Mazda sedan before driving along George Street. The woman was not injured. The vehicle allegedly collided with a rideshare vehicle at the intersection of Market Street before crashing into a stationary police vehicle and allegedly striking a female pedestrian in her 50s. That woman's in a stable condition in a hospital with a head wound, and a 36-year-old man's been taken to hospital under police guard for mandatory testing. The data centre technology company Firmus appears to have hit trouble even before its much-anticipated float on the Australian share market. The firm had been hoping to be valued at an eye-watering $44 billion later this month, but senior market analyst at Capital.com Kyle Rotter says while the valuation is already ambitious, there are now doubts the company will be able to deliver on its promises.
6: At this point in time, they've only got 5% of the capacity that they have flagged required to generate the growth and profits in the future that, again, would justify the price tag. And so investors are asking themselves, am I taking too much risk by handing over my money to this company, and will they be able to fulfill their promises?
4: Police armed with rifles will soon be patrolling Sydney streets as part of an elite new unit set up in the wake of the deadly Bondi Beach terrorist attack. Here's Jessica Kidd.
7: The Armed Response Command is a highly trained and permanent new police unit designed to rapidly respond to terrorist attacks and armed offenders. The public will soon see officers armed with rifles and specialist vehicles out on the streets as the new unit starts training in real-world environments. ARC officers will be armed with rifles, and their vehicles will be fitted with gun safes to store firearms safely. And a new 24-hour police operations centre will support the new unit with logistics and intelligence. ARC will replace Operation Shelter, which was set up in October 2023 in response to heightened community tensions and an increase in anti-Semitism and Islamophobia.
4: And the Australian Rugby League Commission's accusing New Zealand Rugby of hypocrisy after it launched a legal challenge against the name of the PNG Chiefs. Here's Sam Wilkinson.
8: New Zealand Rugby governs rugby union across the Tasman. It has launched proceedings in the New Zealand High Court to prevent the NRL's new Papua New Guinea-based franchise from using the Chiefs' name in that country. They say it's to protect the brand of the Waikato-based Chiefs, who have played in Super Rugby since 1996. The Australian Rugby League Commission's executive chairman, Peter Volandis, says it's hypocritical because the Auckland Super Rugby team uses the nickname the Blues when the New South Wales Rugby League team has been called that for more than half a century. Mr. Volandis has vowed to defend the legal action vigorously.
4: And that's ABC News.
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3: Good morning. Those are the numbers to play the quiz, which is what we always start with here on Overnights. So do call in if you'd like to play along. Let me turn that down a bit. Let's get some better balance this evening. The quiz, the way it works is, you answer a question correctly, you get 1 point, up to 2 points per person. So everyone who answers correctly is in the draw to win. If this is your first time, it's up to 2 points per person. And at the end, we draw a winner. It's the prestigious ABC Radio Overnights fridge magnet. Glorious prize. You can stick it on your fridge or outdoors. You can stick it on a child's backpack. It's fairly versatile. Let the school know about your victory. 1300 800 222 is the number to call. There is one line free, and then we will kick off after this first song. This is the plan then. This is the mental journey we'll go on for the rest of the program. Boston, the US is having some serious troubles. There's a botched execution case that they need to look into. There's some plans for a new presidential retreat. Camp David is the current presidential escape. There's another place that presidents might go to. One of Donald Trump's golf courses is being considered. And then two topics of interest, I think. Firstly, how do we have a better relationship with our dogs? I think typically we've had a slightly authoritarian relationship with them. We tell them what to do, where to sit, where they can sleep. It's a kind of authoritarian style. Well, I have a pet owner and an academic, a doctor, a bioethicist, who says maybe we should meet them halfway, be more like them. And I think there's some sense to that. When you think about who in history has had the best relationship with dogs, with canines at least, it's Mowgli, isn't it? It's Mowgli from the Jungle Book. And not once did he ask one of those wolves to do a roly-poly, play origami. He always, you know, he joined their world in a sense. And maybe there's a way we can join our dog's world to become closer to them. So we'll talk about how to do that in the second hour. And then afterwards, we live in a bubble of social media and being told what we already know, what we already think and opine. We just get it reinforced. And when it comes to books, the same thing is happening. Online bookstores are recommending things that we've already bought before. And so it's hard to break out of that bubble. One way to do that is to just go in and talk to your local bookshop owner. And they will diagnose you, your personality, your book taste. They'll figure out what you really need to read next and they'll let you know. So if you would like to find out how to buy your next book, stick around for that conversation. We have a bookseller in for that. Plenty more coming up, including New Zealand has lost its title as the world's friendliest country. Who has taken them over and why? Well, it's still a pretty friendly country. Last I can check, I think they still don't wear shoes sometimes at university. Our lecturer didn't wear shoes while teaching us business and lots of friendly hellos when you walk down the street. But maybe it's been pipped by someone else who's taken over the world's friendliest title. So that is the plan. It's dogs, it's books, it's friendliness, news around the world. The lines are currently busy for the quiz, but they will clear up as we go. Keep this number aside, 1300 800 222. I'll meet you on the other side of this song and we'll begin.

0: That is Sunny Came Home by Sean Colvin. It sounds like there's a story to that song. I've never looked it up. Many of you will know what it is. Some of you have texted already about this cats and dogs story. How bossy should we be with our dogs? That's one of the questions we have today. Hello, Ashwin, says the text message from Claude. Looking forward to a great program. I love my dogs and cats. They tell me what to do, which makes them very happy. Good, good. I mean, you're academic. We'll see. Maybe you're going too far, but there might be a way we can just meet them halfway, our dogs and cats. Quick run of the temperatures before we kick off with the quiz. Brisbane, you will have 29 degrees today, partly cloudy. Sydney, 23 and sunny. Melbourne, 26 degrees, mostly sunny. Canberra, 24, mostly sunny. Hobart, 25 degrees today, mostly sunny. Darwin, 33 and partly cloudy. Adelaide, showers, possible afternoon storm. Perth, 20 degrees. And a shower or two. That is the temperature. Let us play the quiz. April joins us from Sydney. Hello, April.
1: Good morning, Ashwin.
0: I can imagine you would have a cat or a dog in your life.
1: I have a cat, yeah. Do you remember the little dog that was making lots of noise, little whimpering noises when I rang from Perth?
0: You were babysitting.
1: Yeah, well, she very sadly succumbed and crossed over the Rainbow Bridge about a week ago.
0: Oh, sorry to hear that. Was she getting a bit older?
1: She was 16, yeah.
0: Mm. That's a good run for a dog, isn't it?
1: For a little dog, yeah. But still, it's very sad how we, you know, they don't live all that long in terms of our lifespan.
0: A lot of times when we have a dog, we don't want to buy another one, right? Because we remember those last few months and we think, I can't do that again. That's it for me. So, yeah, I wonder if the owner will that be it for the owner? Do you think she'll have a brief reprieve from dog ownership?
1: She had a pair. She had a little boy and girl. They were siblings from puppies. And she's thinking she'd like to adopt a rescue one, but she wants to have some time to travel and do some things. Yeah.
0: Another chapter. Well, I'm glad you were there towards the end. And that explains why she might have been a bit anxious when you were with her. It was just, you know, towards the end and she was getting a bit more scared of things.
1: Oh, she was, and she was very missing her owner very much too, which didn't normally happen. So as you say, it's like,
0: we change. Well, sorry to hear that. It's another chapter gone. So,
1: Thank you.
0: Let us kick you off with a quiz question. April.
1: Oh, can I just do a quick shout out too before I forget, the three J's tonight? So, Justin, if he's in the queue after me at some point.
0: Yeah.
1: Jen, who's one of my line dancing friends, and Jackie, who's Jackie. She's travelling at the moment, so she's spending time in Perth.
0: This is your first Triple J.
1: Yes, Triple J, exactly. Yeah.
0: Normally it's Jackie and
1: Robin in the UK.
0: Triple J and R. Shout out to you. Your question to kick off with then, April, is what are Gruyere, Gouda and Gorgonzola?
1: Oh, fromage. They're cheeses.
0: Cheeses.
1: One of them's a Dutch. Gouda's Dutch, but
0: You've never tasted Gouda. Is it worth it?
1: No, I don't like it particularly.
0: Is it a bit?
1: Gruyere is very good. They use Gruyere in making fondue.
0: It melts well.
1: It's beautiful cheese.
0: I could put it in a cheese sauce. Now you see triple cheese, quadruple cheese sauces, so no one's sticking to one cheese anymore. We have to learn how to mix them up. Gordon from Nollamara says, dogs have owners, cats have staff.
1: That's true. That's true.
0: It's very true. Yeah. Unfortunately, that is our life. April, thanks. That's one question for you. Your second question is, a thing of beauty is a joy forever is the best known line of the poem Endymion, written by whom?
1: Endymion.
0: Endymion is the poem, yes. And the line is, a thing of beauty is a joy forever. And who's the author?
1: Oh, I don't know. I don't know. I can't even guess this. No, I'm sorry. I'll have to pass on that one and I'll let somebody else have a go.
0: See who knows. Thank you, April.
1: Forward to hearing the answer. Thanks, Ashwin. Have a great weekend. You've got a great lineup tonight. This morning. I'm looking forward to listening and catch up tomorrow.
0: Dogs and books, and it should be fun. Thanks, April.
1: Thanks. Good night.
0: Ashley says, my dogs already know the pecking order in our home and that my role is clearly defined as their servant. I wouldn't have any other way. Okay, so maybe I've misread this. Maybe dogs need to pay us more respect. Let's figure this out together during the program. Lee has joined us from Adelaide. Hello, Lee.
2: Hello.
0: Lee, do you have a dog or a cat?
2: No, I've got a cat.
0: Is the cat bossy or do you tell it what to do?
2: No, I don't tell it what to do.
0: What's the cat's name?
2: Vince.
0: Vince, did you say?
2: Yeah.
0: And what's its personality like?
2: Nothing. It runs around the garden and likes to swing around.
0: Oh, does it climb up the curtains once every month?
2: Yeah, and it swings around everywhere.
0: I like it. And you don't tell it to get down?
2: Yeah.
0: No, it's good. Let him be free. All right, Lee, let's kick you off with a question. Who is the lead singer of Coldplay?
2: Forgot his name. Chris Martin.
0: Chris Martin is correct for 1 point. I have to also take you back to that other question that April was on, Lee, and that is, a thing of beauty is a joy forever is the best-known line of the poem Endymion, written by whom?
2: Actually, I don't know that. I'm going to take one guess. Is it William Shakespeare?
0: It's not Shakespeare. It is an older poem, so you're on the right track, but not Shakespeare, yeah. Lee. I'll chat to you another night.
2: Yeah.
0: Thank you. 1 point for Lee. Okay, a couple of dog owners texted. I've already read those out. It's, yeah, what do we do with our dogs? Do we boss them around? Someone says, I also love cats. Yeah, I mean, they're nice. They're nice. We had a cat for, I think, 17 years, which is quite a long time. He was fussy. I would say not bossy, just fussy. He needed microwaved food. You know, not in the beginning, but once he realised he could get food from us, it had to be microwaved for a certain length of time. So, yeah, they change, don't they? They figure us out, these cats and dogs. Eric joins from Melbourne. Hi, Eric.
3: Hi, Ashwin. Yeah, I reckon dogs like jumping up and sitting down and all the instructions we give them because we give them food for it, you know?
0: So you think they want a job to do and it makes them feel useful?
3: Yeah, they like getting our attention because they know they'll get food, especially working dogs like Kelpies and Border Collies and sheep dogs. They like running about and chasing sheep and cows and that cattle dog, yeah.
0: They like having a leader maybe, but do you think they wish we were more like them sometimes?
3: Maybe, I don't know. You can never tell with a dog unless you're in a dog's brain. It's impossible. And as for the Rugby League Chiefs, it's a different coach. I don't know what the New Zealanders are complaining about. It's like in AFL's got the Bulldogs and NRL's got the Bulldogs. Mm-hmm. They can live with that. So I don't know why New Zealand's complaining about the Papua New Guinean Chiefs. You know?
0: I didn't hear that story. Are they? They want them to go for something different, like a different name, a unique name.
3: Naming rights. They're saying, oh, we've had Chiefs.
0: The Waikato Chiefs, I think.
3: Yeah, for 30 years. And it's a different code. It's a similar game, of course, but it's a different code.
0: Yeah, I wonder if rugby and rugby league, they feel, look, it's a brand is a brand and you need to come up with something completely different. Even though it's a different code, they just think a brand is a brand.
3: I suppose. Yeah.
0: Maybe.
3: We'll see what happens. It's going to the courts. We'll see what happens. It was on the news earlier.
0: Okay, one to watch. Well, do you want to pass, Eric, on this question or have a go about this?
3: Yeah, it's a tough one. I'll pass.
0: Pass. So anyone else, you can come back to that question. The question is, a thing of beauty is a joy forever is the best-known line of the poem Endymion, written by her. So we'll come back to that another time. Your question, Eric, question number one for you. By area, Brazil is by far the largest country in South America. Which is second?
3: Argentina.
0: Is correct. Your second question, Selenology, S-E-L-E-N-ology, is the study of what?
3: The moon, I think.
0: It is. Yeah, I wonder if it's to do with selenium or any other words.
3: It could be Selene, an ancient Greek goddess of the moon, I think, something like that.
0: That makes sense. Yeah. Eric, that's 2 points for you tonight.
3: Thanks, Ashwin.
0: Thank you. You are by Michelle and Carrara. You are correct about this poet from the old school world. We did have Stu and I had a contest for Cockney poets versus Lake poets, if that is a small clue into who this might be. She likes a bath too, says, referring to the cat, I assume. So a couple of pet updates coming through to me. Now, if you've just joined, you will meet a new family member tonight. Stuart is on holiday this weekend, so Harry is in the chair from the drive team here in Brisbane. So he's taking your calls tonight. So meet someone new producing the program. That is 2 points for Eric. Let's go on to Peter in Sydney. Hello, Peter.
4: Hi. Yes, I spoke to Harry and I'd forgotten that Stu was going to be away this weekend, but I remember him saying it now.
0: It's not the same, is it? But we've got new people coming in. Maybe Kate will join tomorrow. So, yeah, the new family members are joining.
4: Oh, dear. I know the answer to this one. I grew up in a suburb where part of the suburb was named after poets.
0: Oh, yeah.
4: So 2 streets away was Keats Street.
0: Yeah.
4: Next to it was Patterson Street. So I think it's John Keats.
0: It is John Keats. So you lived around poets. Was there a Dr. Seuss Lane?
4: No. This was a place, a subdivided suburb in the early 60s.
0: Oh, okay. Serious poets only.
4: I guess there were Theodore Geisel, the real name of Dr. Seuss.
0: Yeah.
4: He was around in the 60s, so they could have, but I think they were looking at old English poets.
0: Yeah. It was a prestige neighbourhood, was it, that you were growing up in?
4: Oh, yeah, very prestige, yeah. It was a former suburb called Pennant Hills, which people in Sydney will know about. It's Carlingford, actually. I can give you the name.
0: Yeah.
4: And it was basically orchards before it was subdivided.
0: That Keats suits that, because Keats was one... He was a Cockney poet, wasn't he? He wasn't...
4: thought he was... I don't know. I know Byron and Keats, and I just know the names and some of the poems. And
0: Yeah. It's a beautiful line, though.
4: Patterson's not an English poet, so I misspoke.
0: Mm. You're actually our resident Greek and Roman expert. Do you know if Selena is the god of the moon?
4: I don't know. Mm. I don't know that one. I mean, as you know, it has. As far as I know, it doesn't appear in the New Testament text. It might.
0: Yeah.
4: not that I've noticed.
0: No.
4: Before we go any further, too, just wanted to say how much I appreciated your message during the week.
0: Yeah.
4: I appreciate it more than even winning a fridge magnet.
0: Yeah, well, I'm sorry to hear the news that you had. It can't have been easy. So,
4: just not to leave everybody hanging, and of course, I don't want to make a fuss about it. But as you know, my mum died just over 2 weeks ago. Yeah. She was 90. She'd been sick for a while. It was sudden but not a surprise. And I'm very well supported by my family and nieces and grandchildren. Well, not my grandchildren, my mother's grandchildren. We've all got together and we've organised a funeral for Monday, so it's all going beautifully well. So, like they say, as well as can be expected under the circumstances.
0: One day at a time. And you and the siblings, it sounds like you're looking after each other.
4: Yeah. It's that part has been good. And, discussions and differences of opinions have been worked out really well. So, yeah. So thanks again.
0: No problem. Will you get up and say a few words as well at the...
4: Actually, I won't. The thing is that unlike... let's put it this way. There are members of I have 4 sisters. Some of them, a couple of them are like me, like if they see 100 people in front of them, they just want to jump up and say something.
0: Yeah.
4: And so we have enough of them without me.
0: Right. Because you were the comedian, you were the family comedian in your 20s, but maybe now you can sit back and let someone else do the
4: words. I think I would be too tempted to make a joke.
0: Right.
4: I mean, I would probably... And if people didn't realise it was a joke, it would be exactly the wrong thing to say.
0: Yeah.
4: So...
0: leave it to the sisters for this one.
4: Yeah. One of my sisters is a counsellor with a very well-known counselling organisation and also a very good speaker. She's actually a public speaker, so she's going to to do that.
0: She'll take it. Well, I'm glad you're looking after each other, and that's the best you can do right now. Well, Peter, let's see if we can get you on the board for a quiz question. When ripe... What colour is the berry of the coffee plant?

0: and think of. This is Aaron from Canberra. No, not unfortunately, was Keats. But the lines are currently busy. We have 8 lines that they give us, so they are taken up for now. But they will clear up during the program. So the number you'll need is 1300 800 222. Terry, Tony in Newport, you are correct as to what colour coffee beans turn when they turn ripe. Trev joins us from Surfers Paradise. Hello, Trev.
1: Hello, Ashwin.
0: Trev, you have, I would say you have not become like your dog. You have brought your dog into the human world because your dog has done karaoke with you. You've gone the other way.
1: Tonight, me and 99 sang "It's a Long Way to the Top If You Want to Rock and Roll" at Yankees Bar in Surfers Paradise. And a friend of mine filmed the whole thing, and I'm proud of it. 99 sat on the stool. When the bagpipes come in, you know, 99 just went, rah, rah, rah.
0: Can I ask you, I have a question for you, Trev. Now, 99 always has to do this rock and roll music because you're rock and roll at heart. What if 99 just wants to do Barry Manilow?
1: Oh, God, she does Cat Stevens really well. What? Is that all right, Cat Stevens?
0: Oh, yes.
1: Where will the children play?
0: Yeah, I think she might be.
1: She sits on the stool and balladeer. I beg her for answers about where will the children play. Yeah.
0: Maybe she's asking. She just wants to play with the kids, you know. She's just. It's more of a question than a song.
1: You've got to remember she's a dog.
0: Okay. Sorry, I took it too far. Went too far.
1: Yeah, Cats, I've written, God, a book the size of Lord of the Ring about the world's smartest cat, and based on all the smartest bits of every cat I ever had. There's a lot of them are duds, but there's always one thing about them.
0: Yeah.
1: So I just put them all into Whiskers McGee. So cats and dogs, we're humans, and the reason we're humans is we've learned how to get on with animals and how to eat other ones.
0: They've shaped us. They really shaped us. And I heard when we domesticated dogs, they did the protection, so we didn't need to yell as loudly, so our mouths could get smaller, we could do more subtle speech, we could stop barking, basically, when dogs did the barking for us. Over time, they changed us. They evolved us.
1: Well, I haven't heard that particular thing, but I like it. It's a little bit like people who snore evolved people more than guys who didn't, because those who don't snore got eaten by animals. Those who snore, the snoring scared off animals.
0: I didn't know that was self-defense. It's like a night alarm.
1: Well, yeah, I don't think snorers understood that, but apparently, if you want to talk about evolutionary, you know, little quirks, well, you gave me one, I gave you another. I think we're even.
0: I love it. One all in the evolutionary trade-off. Here's your question then. When ripe, what colour is the berry of the coffee plants?
1: Orange.
0: I can't accept orange, Trev. You were so close on the colour wheel, but it's not quite right.
1: Okay. Well, I'm sorry. Oh, look, I didn't know, but I thought I'd have a punt.
0: You punted closely. I'll chat to you another night, Trev.
1: Good night, Ashwin.
0: Good night. Bye. If you've just joined the program, I'm Ashwin. This is the ABC Radio Overnights Quiz. You call in for a point. We have one line free on 1300 800 222. 1 point for every correct answer. 2 points per person. And then we draw the winner at the end of the hour. Helen has joined us from Healesville. Hello, Helen.
2: Good morning, Ashwin. How are you?
0: Good, thank you. Are you a cat or a dog owner, Helen?
2: I have a cat at the moment, but I lived with a Kelpie for almost 15 years. I tried to tell him he didn't have to work, but he didn't believe me.
0: So what did you make him do?
2: Oh, by the way, he barked at people walking past. I think he thought he had to herd the world.
0: Oh, yeah. I like that. He was just looking after you. Were you living alone when this Kelpie was doing that?
2: Well, sometimes there was people living with me and sometimes I was on my own. Mm. But he took it very seriously.
0: I like that. Yeah, he was stepping up to the mark, and your cat just lets you do your own thing?
2: Yeah, she likes lots of pets, but she's

0: She's probably the boss hut.
1: Yeah. Yeah, they usually are. They just grew up alone. They're an only child of the jungle. We can't tell them what to do. Let's have a look at your question today. Okay. You can pass on this if you'd like, Callan, which is what, when ripe, what colour is the berry of the coffee plant? Did you want to have a go or pass?
0: Can I pass, please, Ashwin?
1: Okay, so that is a pass question. If someone wants to come back, it's not orange or green. Your question, Wayne Brady has appeared in almost every episode of the American version of which TV improv comedy show?
0: I'll have a guess.
1: Yeah. Wayne Brady, great singing voice.
0: All right. Comedy show, is it?
1: Yes, improv comedy show.
0: Improv comedy show. I'll try laughing.
1: Not laughing. We'll see if someone else knows. Helen, thank you for calling.
0: Thank you. Have a good night.
1: Bye. Sandra from Perth, you are correct about that line. Bobsled says, I don't care if I snore or not. Do I have sleep apathy? Bobsled, I'm glad you're back. I thought we'd lost you, Bobsled, for a couple of days with the puns. You remember that day when the text message line went down? Stu said you were sending through so many puns through the night and we couldn't get them because the text message line was working. So I thought, that's it, we've lost Bobsled. But Bobsled is back in the line with the great puns. Barbie, you're also correct. And Kaz in Bendigo about that TV show. Tony in Newport. Tessa joins us from DY. Hello, Tessa.
2: Hi.
1: Tessa, do you watch a few comedy TV shows?
2: Anyway.
1: That's right. Whose Line Is It Anyway for Wayne Brady? He had the best singing voice probably on there. He was almost a professional singer.
2: Yes.
1: Your second question. Okay, I'll have to pronounce this correctly, hopefully. Ometophobia. Ometophobia. So that's O-M-M-E-T-A. Ometophobia is the fear of which body part?
2: Belly button.
1: Not the belly. That's a great thing to be scared of as well, but it's not the belly button tonight. You've still got 1 point tonight, Tess.
2: Okay.
1: Thank you. That is 1 point for Tessa. Ray in Atlanta, you are correct about Whose Line Is It Anyway? Someone's gone for Saturday Night Live. John also correct. Whose Line Is It Anyway? Cameron is in South Perth. Hi, Cameron.
3: Yeah, good morning.
1: I like that line from Tessa. The thing to be most scared of on the body is the belly button, and there's some truth to that, right?
3: Not with me. That doesn't worry me.
1: Sometimes it just this random fluff appears, takes it off your jumper. I'm thinking you are a strange body part, the belly button. So, of all the things to be scared of, that's it for me.
3: We don't have any dogs, but we see 24 wild birds twice a day.
1: 24 wild birds twice a day, did you say?
3: Yeah.
1: Oh, you feed them? What kind of birds?
3: Magpies, doves, cars, cutthroat, growlers, woolly wagtails.
1: Now, I tell you about the line. It's just being a little fuzzy, Cameron, so I'll keep it a little bit brief just because of that. But with the wild bird feeding, they always tell us definitely don't give them human food and try not to feed them. Are you at least giving them worms or something wild?
3: Seed for most of them.
1: Seeds.
3: The wild by seed, and the magpies are addicted to sunflower seed.
1: Okay, some seeds in their life. Yeah. Now, I'll get you to your question while you're here. Did you hear that ometophobia? So it's O-M-M-E-T-A. Phobia is the fear of which body part?
3: I've actually got a bit of this, so it's fear of eyes.
1: Fear of eyes. Eyesight. Yes, yeah. That's right, is correct. So that's
3: can I answer that one about the coffee?
1: Yes, so when ripe, what colour is the berry of the coffee plant?
3: Red or scarlet.
1: Yes, that is correct. So that's two for you tonight, Cameron.
3: Oh, very good. Excellent. Thank you.
1: Thank you for calling in. Whose Line It Anyway is funny. Saturday Night Live is terrible, says Anonymous. Yeah,

0: I guess it's hard to keep funny for decades, though, isn't it? People say the same about The Simpsons. You have a golden patch, and then, yeah, you run out of jokes, maybe. Whereas Whose Line Is It Anyway? They don't have to really do script writing. It's all so improvised, and that talent, maybe that holds for decades, you know? Improv is improv. But if you'd like to join the conversation like that text, you can message me on 0437 774 774. Ray has joined us from Embleton in Perth. Hello, Ray.
1: Hi, how are you going?
0: I'm good, Ray. I have a colour question for you. There's been a couple of colour questions tonight, and that is carmine, C-A-R, mine, is a deep shade of which colour?
1: Red.
0: Red is good, correct. Your second question, in standard cine film, how many frames are shown per second?
1: 16, I think.
0: It's not 16, unfortunately, right? It's a bit more than that, but you still got 1 point tonight.
1: Okay, thanks a lot.
0: Thank you. 16 would maybe still work on us, right? We'd still be tricked into thinking it was motion picture, but it's another number. Dick has joined us from Wollongong. Hello, Dick.
2: Hello. What was your name again?
0: Ashwin.
2: Ashwin, is that Irish or Welsh?
0: It's actually Indian. It's Indian, but there's a connection between Sanskrit and Gaelic, so it does sound a bit Gaelic. I think it would be like Selwyn, Ashwin. You'd find similar names in Welsh.
2: Okay, yeah, no, that's a very interesting name. Look, before we get on to the question about, which I'm not going to be able to answer correctly,
0: yes.
2: You were talking about dogs before.
0: Yeah.
2: And do you know about dogs? I was reading recently, probably a week ago, in the Sydney Morning Herald about dogs. They're the only animal, chimps. Chimps and dogs, when you compare chimps and dogs, chimps don't understand when you point at something, but dogs do, right?
0: Yeah.
2: And dogs look in your eyes, whereas chimps don't look in your eyes. Chimps being our closest genetic relatives, but we've co-evolved with dogs for thousands of years, and dogs understand, they look in your eye, and they look at what you're looking at. So if you were looking at, left or right or whatever, they will do it. They're lesser related to us than chimpanzees, but they kind of understand. And we've co-evolved for thousands of years. Now, have you ever heard of pariah dogs?
0: No, tell me about them.
2: Okay, pariah dogs, they look like dingoes, right? They're a yellowish dog. Now, the Maoris and in Southeast Asia, and 5,000 years ago, they were introduced into Australia. But also in Southeast Asia, they moved, and when whites first entered North America, they found these things that looked exactly like our dingoes. Just Google sometime Dixie dingoes or Carolina dogs. Mm. They are identical to our dingoes. So these sort of, they're a basic genetic dog and I remember as a kid we went to the Taronga Park Zoo, or Taronga Park as it is now, and we saw these New Guinea hunting dogs, and they were like mini dingoes. They're that yellowy colour,
0: yeah.
2: And the same dog. Now those dogs are our dingoes, they're in New Guinea, they're all through Southeast Asia, they go up through China and down, and in America, they're Dixie dingoes or Carolina dogs. They look exactly like our dingoes.
0: I'll look up those, Dick. I'm just on that point of pointing. I was wondering whether dogs look at us when we point, or they look at us in the eyes, and chimps don't, because that's such a sign of cooperation, following orders, partnering together, whereas chimps maybe are not as cooperative as us, so they'd never develop that technique, whereas dogs, they needed to follow our instructions closely.
2: Yep. However closely we are related to chimpanzees, the dogs have been there, and they've been part of our co-evolution for 15, 20, 30,000 years, and they have been more important you know, chimps, okay, genetically related, but what? And there is theories about we wouldn't be the humans we are if we hadn't had dogs all along.
0: No, and I was telling Trevor about that. I had read that they helped evolve our speech because they allowed us to not bark and not protect, and we could develop different kinds of speech patterns, not so loud, but maybe more subtle. But Dick, while I have you, I have to get you onto a quiz question well.
2: Sure.
0: And that is, in standard cine film, how many frames are shown per second?
2: I'll say 30, I don't know.
0: That's okay. And it wasn't 16. It's not 30. It's another number. Other than that, Dick, thanks for calling in. Let's have a chat another night.
2: Yeah, look, Ashwin, that was, I enjoyed that. Okay. I'll pass on my non-knowledge of film.
0: That's okay. You had some great pariah dog knowledge, so that's added to all of us.
2: Yeah, check it out sometime, mate.
0: I will. Thank you, Dick.
2: Good on you, Ashwin.
0: Bye.
2: See ya. Bye.
0: Interesting. Okay. Cine film has a few different frames. The trivia book was saying there's one that's the most common, which is, I guess, what you see in film, but I accept the variations that exist out there. Bob has called in from Greenacre. Hi, Bob.
3: G'day, Ashwin.
0: Bob, you go.
3: The Maori had dogs, and I've never heard of the Maori, you know, with the coming of the Maori.
0: Mm.
3: They had dogs with them.
0: I didn't know that story as well. There was the Moriori as well. I wonder if maybe they brought dogs with them on the canoes coming over from Polynesia.
3: I don't think there was... The Moriori were before the Maori, but there was no dogs when the Maori got to Aotearoa.
0: Okay. All right. Maybe that's why the birds and the moa and the birds survived for a while. The dogs would have run rampant throughout New Zealand with the wildlife.
3: They would have, for sure. I think they did.
0: Mm. Well, okay, let's see if... You can pass on this question if you'd like to, Bob, and that is, in standard cine film, how many frames are shown per second?
3: Look, I was just going to guess, so I think I might pass.
0: We'll put that as a pass question. Your second question. In April of 1918, which French town was liberated by Anzac soldiers helping to turn the tide against Germany, who surrendered 6 months later?
3: Oh, I went to the town too. I've been there. It's got a large museum there for Australia, and it's got "We Remember Australia" on it.
0: Yes, my
3: cousin was the Australian ambassador to France. That's why I know it.
0: Your cousin was the Australian national ambassador to France. When? What era are we talking?
3: I think it was about 2020.
0: Oh, wow.
3: He was there for 2 years. He was called on to do it because our ambassador to Europe got sick, and the ambassador to France went to the European Union, and he stood in as the ambassador for a couple of years to cover that.
0: He might have taken some angry phone calls. That was when we dropped the French submarine deal in favour of AUKUS, wasn't it, about 2020?
3: Oh, no. This was before then. Oh,
0: okay.
3: There was still a little bit of overhang of the French and New Zealand, though, with the sinking of the boat in Auckland.
0: The Rainbow Warrior.
3: Yeah, that was still on customs officers' hands too, because I mentioned it to them, actually.
0: Yeah, it was such a major incident for New Zealand at the time.
3: Oh, it was, for sure.
0: So do you know the town name that this battle happened in?
3: I'm going to kick myself. I caused a scene there. They had an Anzac slouch hat with the slouch on the wrong side, and all it was turned around. Oh, I'll have to pass on it.
0: That's okay. It's a double-barreled name.
3: I know.
0: We'll come back to that another night. Bob, thanks for calling in.
3: Thanks, Ashwin. Cheers, mate.
0: Thank you. Ashwin, I'm dog-sitting different small breeds and enjoy teaching them to find and bring the Bluey toy. Fun. And, yes, they look in your eyes. It's such a sign of cooperation, isn't it, to look into someone's eyes, because intention is in the eyes and the finger pointing. So I can imagine why cats and dogs develop that skill. Whereas chimps just don't care what we're thinking about. You know, we're in their world. They'll tell us what to do.

0: Jane has given us a call from Mount Gambier. Hello, Jane.
1: Hi there, Ashwin.
0: Jane, I have a war question for you, and that is it's April.
1: I'm going to have to pass it. But can I go back to the film one?
0: Yes, you can have a go at the film. Now, in standard cine film, how many frames are shown per second?
1: Look, I've just got a funny feeling that it might be 35.
0: It's not 35 for the standard film, unfortunately.
1: Oh, I'm bummed out again.
0: Sorry, Jane, but we'll catch up another night.
1: We will. Bye.
0: Thank you. Yeah, okay. So that is a past question still. Nothing better than a good dog, says Chipper in King Island. What about a good iguana? No one talks about the iguana. We learnt the other night it's called the chicken of the trees in, I think it was Peru. Hayley has joined us from Roselle. Hello, Hayley.
2: Hi, Ashwin. How are you?
0: Good, thanks, Hayley. Would you like to pass on this question?
2: I'm going to give it a guess because I'm in all things French at the moment. Oh. Villa Bretonneuse.
0: It is, right, for 1 point.
2: Oui, oui. Thank you. Merci.
0: Merci. So how is the relationship going? Any developments?
2: Yes, there is. I'm a bit frustrated because he's actually a documentary filmmaker and he's in Bhutan for 5 days. And I'm thinking, that's a little bit closer to Australia.
0: Yeah.
2: We could almost meet in Bangkok. So anyway, continued.
0: What's the story he's telling in Bhutan?
2: He's just been in the Ukraine following a medical team going in there with supplies. And Bhutan, I'm not sure.
0: They always had that reputation. They had that reputation as the world's happiest country, the Kingdom of Bhutan. I wonder if he's studying happiness.
2: I thought Nepal might be I don't think so. He's quite on the front line when there. You know, it's always some sort of something not
0: conflict.
2: Great.
0: Yeah,
2: conflict, which again I lean into because that shows anyway, it's interesting. But just quickly before I go on, I've got to tell you about our street cat Fellini.
0: Oh yes. Yeah.
2: So we have a cat that the whole street looks after. I'm allergic to cats, but I adore the cat.
0: Yeah.
2: So he's allowed sort of into the kitchen for the odd little bit of tuna, and he literally knocks on the door once a day, and it brings, because I'm a dog person, but I don't have a dog at the moment, it brings so much joy to my son and my life. Like, he's like, got his totally own personality and wanders up and down the street and does whatever he likes, and we all look after him.
0: When you say knocks on the door, how do you even hear a cat knock? They've got those soft paws.
2: He headbutts you when he rubs against you, like literally. So he headbutts the door.
0: Right.
2: And then he disappears because he's black into the night or early morning and just vanishes. He's quite magical. We all really love him. And I love his name. I don't know who gave him his name.
0: Fellini. He acts like a ninja, but he's got an Italian name. What a multicultural cat.
2: Fabulous, and very tough. He's a real street cat, He doesn't suffer fools.
0: Has he got a gang or is he solo?
2: No, fully solo.
0: Okay.
2: And owns the street.
0: What a panther. Love it.
2: A total panther.
0: Now, you're on the board with 1 point, so I think we can move you on to your second question. What identifying feature gives catfish their name?
2: The whiskers.
0: Not a bad question, talking about Fellini. That's 2 points for you tonight.
2: Thanks, Ashwin.
0: Thank you, Hayley, for calling in. Here is an update. The Maori had a Polynesian dog called Kuri. They used their skins for special fur cloaks and ate them. Captain Cook said they tasted like lamb. Now extinct, though, with breeding with European dogs. I don't know. That's coming on the text message line. Does anyone know the truth of that story? You can text me on 0437 774 774. I mean, it's a fascinating tale because they arrived on canoes, so you have to be very judicious as to what you put on the canoe. So maybe dogs made it on. What do you think? Tony has joined us from Borkham Hills. Hello, Tony.
3: Oh, hi, Ashwin. How are you?
0: Good. How's your evening been going?
3: Yeah, pretty good. It's very interesting listening to some of the comments that you've had.
0: Some good facts coming out tonight. Sorry, you go.
3: Yeah, I was intrigued by Dick with the pariah dogs. And I've got to say that with animals, doesn't matter whether it's a cat or a dog, they're part of our lives. But for them, we are all of their lives.
0: It's almost a sad thought, isn't it? When you think you're leaving them at home, we're their only friend, whereas we have lots of friends, and it puts it into perspective when you leave home.
3: Yeah. I had a couple of Russian blues.

0: cats, and I bought one for my wife and one for my daughter when she wanted a pet. And I've got to tell you, I don't regret it. Mm. They lived for 20 years and 18 years.
1: Yeah.
0: And clever as you could not believe. They could open doors. One would jump up and pull the handle down. The other one would push the door. teamwork. But I tell you what, I'd never use them as a guide dog. When you consider what dogs do for mankind, they're all over the top of cats for sure.
1: Mm.
0: Cats think that they own you. Dogs will work for you and they believe and trust you. It's the trust bonding with the way they look at you in the eyes.
1: Yeah.
0: And, yeah.
1: And I don't think it's fully, and it's not really cat's fault, is it? They were a solitary animal, whereas dogs are a pack animal. So they developed that personality, whereas cats, they lived more like tigers for a lot of history. So they're just a bit more solitary in nature.
0: Yeah, I think that's a valid comment. Yeah.
1: Yeah. All right, and my Harry has confirmed Sue's text about Māori having dogs called Kuri is correct. Thanks for clearing that up, Harry. So an update to our dog story. Well, your question, Tony, for the quiz is, in Victorian times, what was a cracksman?
0: A cracksman?
1: Mm.
0: A cracksman. I don't think I know that. A cracksman.
1: Yeah, it's certainly a phrase we don't use anymore.
0: Yeah. Maybe a bricklayer?
1: No, because there's cracks or something in between the bricks. I like the thinking, but it's not a bricklayer, Tony. We'll see if someone else knows. But thanks for calling in tonight.
0: Thanks, Ash.
1: That's Tony calling us from Borkham Hills. Katie has joined us just to get the pronunciation right. It's Koondrook, isn't it, Katie?
2: Koondrook,
1: sorry. Now, your question is, we're going back to Victorian times. What was a cracksman?
2: I have no idea.
1: Hmm. It's not a bricklayer. Do you want to have a guess?
2: Plasterer?
1: Not a plasterer either, unfortunately. Before you go, Katie, are you a team cat or team dog?
2: I'm both.
1: Oh, versatile. They're both good, aren't they?
2: I've always had cats or dogs or both all the time.
1: Hmm.
2: So I used to have a cat that used to, if I wasn't in bed by midnight, would come out meowing at me.
1: How do they know what time it is?
2: I don't know, but I'd be on the phone talking to a friend of mine because we used to talk very late.
1: Yeah.
2: And next thing we'd hear the cat meow, and it had the worst meow.
1: Yeah.
2: It had one of those meow meows.
1: Yeah.
2: And friend would say, it must be midnight, and I'd go, yes, it is.
1: They just know what's good for our health, I think. They're just looking after us.
2: Yeah, they are.
1: Katie, thanks for calling in tonight.
2: Okay, thanks, Ashwin. Bye.
1: Bye. Megan from Brisbane says, my cat is my only friend anyway. Longest successful relationship I've ever had with a man. 13 years. Good job, cat. Bobsled says, I'm a wise cracksman. You are, Bobsled. Let's see what Sam thinks. Hi, Sam.
3: Morning, Nathan. How are you?
1: Good, thank you. Sam, do you want to pass on this question or have a go as to what a cracksman was in Victorian times?
3: And what was the other question?
1: Well, that's the question we're on now. The only past question is, in standard cine film, how many frames are shown per second?
3: All right, I'll go back to the other one, thanks.
1: Yeah, what's in Victorian times, what was a cracksman?
3: I'll say, I'm tossing between a carpenter and a painter. I'll say a carpenter.
1: It's not a carpenter, unfortunately, Sam, but I'll catch up with you another night.
3: Okay, thank you very much.
1: Thank you. Eric was right about Selene, says someone, Selene, and it is Greek for the moon in the New Testament from Selas, a bright flame. Lovely. Thank you, Peter, for clarifying that. Anne-Marie joins us from North Ringwood. Hello, Anne-Marie.
4: Hello.
1: Would you like
4: How
1: to...
4: You?
1: Good, good. Thank you this evening. Just the news is approaching, so sorry, I didn't mean to be too pacey, but would you like to pass on this question about a cracksman or have a go? Sorry, you just cut out for 1 second. Did you want to pass
4: I'll
1: or have
4: pass.
1: A go?
4: I'll pass.
1: Pass on that. So your question is, The Palme d'Or is the highest prize awarded at which international film festival?
4: Is it Cannes?
1: Cannes is correct for 1 point. Your second question, what did the Romans call what is now the modern-day country of France?
4: They were called the Gauls.
1: That's right, the Gauls is correct. That's 2 points for you, Anne-Marie. Thanks for calling in. You're on the board with two tonight. Cheryl joins us from Colac. Hello, Cheryl.
5: Hello, Ashley.
1: Cheryl, what is the function of the masseter muscle? M-A-S-S-E-T-E-R.
5: Is it in the eye?
1: It's not in the eye, unfortunately. It's something else. We'll see if someone knows it. But thank you for waiting, Cheryl. Let's catch up.
5: Could I have a go at the past question?
1: Yes, the past question was in standard cine film, how many frames are shown per second?
5: 32?
1: It's not 32. We've had some variations, but there's a standard number. There's a standard number that the trivia source was saying. So we'll see if someone else knows, Cheryl. I'll catch up with you another night. Thank you, Cheryl. Dick's joined us from Wollongong. Hello, Dick. Hello. Are you there?
6: Yeah, I'm back again. Thanks.
1: Dick, can I just catch up with you just during the news? I'll just give our final caller a chance to get on the board, and then I'll come back to you, Dick. Leon has joined us from Indigo. Hello, Leon.
7: Hi, g'day. How are you going?
1: Good, thank you, Leon. What is the function of the masseter muscle?
7: Masseter muscle?
1: Yeah.
7: Maybe it'll be a guess. Does it have something to do with breathing?
1: It's not for breathing. It's something else, another function. Leon, thank you for calling. I'll catch up with you another night.
7: Yeah, I'll give you a dog story when you catch quite an interesting one.
1: Call back in during the dog segment, call back in. That is coming up in the second hour of the program. We'll get to that next after Celeste joins us from Boston with some of the news from America, including a really horrific botched execution case in the US. Something for us to learn about, plus plenty more coming up. I'm Ashwin Sedkar. This is ABC Radio Overnights. I'll be back in five.
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0: ABC News with Glenn Lauder. The price of Brent crude oil has surged to $105 amid more attacks on Saudi's capital Riyadh. At least three people have been killed in Houthi attacks on Saudi Arabian airports in recent days after Saudi-backed coalition made moves to recapture territory from the Iran-allied Houthi group. Fresh explosions have been heard in Riyadh as Houthis claim a new attack on Saudi Arabia's international airport where flights have been disrupted. The Saudi-led coalition say they've intercepted and destroyed two Houthi ballistic missiles that were aimed at the capital. Ukraine is reeling after the deaths of more than 50 people in two consecutive days of strikes by Russia. Here's Eliza Getzey.
1: In the latest attack, authorities say at least 33 people have been killed by a glide bomb that hit a bus stop in the city of Kramatorsk. A day earlier, 22 people, including five children, died when a Russian missile hit an apartment block in Priluki. While Britain's announced a new raft of sanctions on Russia, Ukrainian President Volodymyr Zelensky has criticised a European Union decision to lift sanctions on two Russian billionaires.
2: This very moment when big bureaucracy in the world says that we need to put sanctions, they lifted sanctions from two oligarchs. Terrible mistake.
1: He's also calling on US President Donald Trump to do more to help end the war, with Ukrainian negotiators heading to the States today.
0: Small businesses say they're struggling to come to terms with the Australian Taxation Office decision to ban credit card payments. The ATO announced last week that it will stop accepting credit card payments for tax bills from December in response to the Reserve Bank's reforms to ban surcharge fees on card payments. The tax office says it would not be appropriate for it to absorb the fees because that would effectively transfer the cost to the taxpayer. Builder and business owner Tom says he's already feeling the pinch.
3: You can't keep chipping away at us, taking things and making things harder for us and expect us to sustain and survive in this sort of environment.
0: Retail unions say AI is making a bad problem even worse. The shop, distributive and allied employees

0: Association's been making a submission to a parliamentary committee on artificial intelligence in Sydney, telling it how AI systems are dictating how work is organised, monitored and evaluated across the sectors it represents. Its Chief of Staff, Robert Tonkley, says AI is being used for systems controlling hours of work, rostering and allocation of tasks with little human oversight.
1: We hear that AI is going to make work easier and lighter. In their experience, unfortunately, it's actually resulting in intensification of work, often with no consultation and often designed on assumptions that don't necessarily take into account the lived experience of workers on the floor.
0: Businesses reliant on backpackers are looking at new ways to adapt to plan changes to the visa system. Labor plans to introduce a backpacker ballot, which some in the hospitality industry say could have a dire impact on the workforce. Some regions across the country have a specialist federal agreement allowing businesses to recruit overseas if they've exhausted local options in specific industries. New South Wales North Coast Hotel Group's Harry Barry says the program should be rolled out further.
2: Currently, a lot of the backpackers have to go and do their regional works in far north Queensland and more remote spaces. But I think areas like Coffs Harbour should also get that designation. That would certainly give us another string to our bow if we were going to be out there in the marketplace trying to attract these backpacker travellers back into our region.
0: A woman and a 10-year-old girl are dead after a crash in rural Queensland. Police say a blue Subaru Tribeca left the road and crashed into a dam on Springvale Road at Tanana South near Maryborough. A 36-year-old local woman was found deceased inside the vehicle along with the 10-year-old. An investigation is now underway. The Chief Constable of Police Scotland says that 50 serving officers are currently suspended over allegations of violence against women and girls. Jo Farrell says she expects more will face sanctions over their behaviour after a spate of former officers were convicted for sexual offences. Chief Constable Farrell has described the scale of violence against women in Scotland as an epidemic and that police are not immune to the problem. She says a review is underway into the handling of the case of Officer Alan Greer, who was exposed as a serial rapist after taking his own life. And the British footballer Max Dowman has been awarded 3 Guinness World Records following his outstanding performances last season. At just 15, the Arsenal star became the youngest person ever to play in the European Champions League. And after turning 16, he became the youngest goal scorer in the Premier League and the youngest to win the title. That's ABC News.
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4: Good morning. That was the quiz. If you've just been listening to the program, so we're about to let you know who won. And then the plan for the rest of the hour is to talk to Celeste, who's over there in Boston. There's some big news out of the United States. One of the most harrowing is just the idea of an execution gone wrong. It's not something you see very often, so we'll talk about that and plenty more, the news of the United States. And then we'll have a conversation, all of us, about how to care for our dogs, because typically we train them. We send them to obedience school. We teach them to become obedient to us. What if we can meet them more halfway, enter their world, their behavior, their psychology a bit more, join them? What would that relationship be like? We have an expert, a dog owner, an academic, a philosopher to talk about how to maybe meet dogs where they are. So if you'd like some dog raising ideas, or you'd just like some provocative conversation about how to relate to animals, stick around for that conversation. And if you'd like to join the program, you can text me on 0437 774 774, or you can call in on 1300 800 222. Weather-wise, Brisbane, it will be 29 degrees for you today, partly cloudy. Sydney, 23 and sunny. Melbourne, 26 degrees today, mostly sunny. Canberra, 24 and mostly sunny. Hobart, 25 and mostly sunny. Darwin, 33 and partly cloudy. Adelaide, you'll have some showers. Possible afternoon storm, 23 degrees. Perth, 20 with a shower or two. And normally Stu joins at this point of the program, but he's away on break. So Harry is filling in for him. Hello, Harry.
5: Hey, Ashwin, how are you?
4: I'm good. Thank you for filling in at late. Now, yesterday you got the call.
5: Yeah, I got the call up about 12:30 yesterday. For the first time in overnights, but it's been great so far and enjoyed listening to all the listeners' stories.

0: About dogs and cats.
1: You're doing really well filling in, taking all those calls. We were talking about how to raise a dog or a cat. Have you got a dog or a cat in your life?
0: Yeah, I actually have two dogs at home, and one's just a puppy that we got about 2 months ago.
1: And are you the boss, or are you quite liberal with how you raise them?
0: I'm pretty liberal with how I raise them. I usually let other people in the house take care of that.
1: Yeah. And they're not bossing you around too much?
0: No, not bossing around too much. I think usually the older dog keeps the younger one in check.
1: So,
0: yeah, that's always good to see.
1: They've got a hierarchy.
0: Yeah, clearly a dog hierarchy in the household.
1: What are their names?
0: Molly and Poppy.
1: They're cutesy names, right? It's hard to be too serious when your name's Poppy.
0: Yeah, definitely. And they're both cavoodles as well.
1: Maybe the cutest of the dogs are up there.
0: Yeah, I think so. Yeah.
1: Well, what happened in the quiz today? You've chosen a winner, which is all selected randomly.
0: Yeah, so we got the random winner for today's quiz. A lot of great questions out there. But today's winner was Hayley from Roselle.
1: Congratulations, Hayley, and thanks, Harry, for coming in.
0: No worries, Ashwin. Thanks for having me.
1: Hayley, that prize will be sent out to you, but make sure you give us a call back so we can get your details, and then we'll send that out to you. Dave from Toowoomba says your cat is the longest relationship you'll have with a man. Davey from Toowoomba. Yo, Harry, says someone randomly. And also, that question about cine film, how many frames a second is standard? 24, says Rick, and 24, says Zen Melb. So that is correct. 24 is the standard that I had. But it seems like there are some options. I wonder what the lowest amount you can get away with without us knowing. It's just a series of moving pictures. 8? 10? How good are we? With a pigeon, it would probably be 50, 60. Their eyes are incredible. But with us, I wonder how many frames a second you need to trick us. A question for another day. Let's talk about Boston, the United States, some of the big news coming out of that country after this. Here on ABC Radio Overnights, I'm Ashwin with you for the program. This is Dreams.

0: That is Dreams by Gabrielle. If you've just joined the program, in about 20 minutes, we are talking about dogs and how best to raise them. Paula sent a text to say, people say you have to train your dog. Alfie is so loving and protective. I wouldn't break his spirit by taking away his spontaneity. And he sent me a picture of Alfie rolled up like a half moon, glistening in some window light. Beautiful shot on his own dog bed as well, with a toy nearby. It looks like a good life. But I suppose it's the same with raising children, right? You can be English, strict, boarding school style, authoritarian, like the 19th century, or you can be nimbin, free love, hippie, and everything in between. There's all sorts of ways to let them learn their own mistakes and how spontaneous or how strict you can be. Let us figure out if there's a better balance that we can all strike when it comes to raising our dogs. That's a conversation that's coming up very soon. But before we get there, let us now cross over to the United States. You're joined every couple of weeks around this time by Celeste Katz-Marston, who is your New York correspondent. Hello, Celeste.
1: Good morning.
0: There's some dark news to kick off with in the United States, the execution that has gone wrong. Can you tell us into this case, what happened and what's the latest?
1: This is really the stuff of nightmares on any number of levels. There's just nothing good going on here. But basically, there is a woman named Krista Pike, who was on death row in Tennessee for her part in a murder, murdering another girl when she was just a teenager. I think it was some sort of a jealousy case, but anyway, she was involved in torturing and murdering another girl. So she was sentenced to death, and when it came time to execute her, it was supposed to be by lethal injection. I think it's pentobarbital or some sort of overwhelming drug that they inject into the vein. They had a lot of trouble finding a vein. Apparently, Krista Pike has very small veins, so they're stabbing her with these needles a bunch of times, but she survives. They can't kill her. They can't execute her. She wakes up in a hospital 3 days later with a tube down her throat, shackled to the bed, and is very interested in finding out what the hell just happened. So, of course, this sets off a whole question, a series of questions about how they execute people in the United States. Of course, there's the whole discussion about whether we should have the death penalty at all or not. People have very strong feelings, but some states do have it and some states do not have it. What happens when an execution fails? Should they try again? I mean, is it a, you know, have they already sort of inflicted cruel and unusual punishment upon her by not being able to execute her? Does she have any recourse? Should they try a different method? I mean, you can see all these things sort of unfolding here, and it's just disturbing on every level.
0: Is the lethal injection the most common method of execution in the United States, or the electric chair, or other methods?
1: There are a bunch of different methods, and I think each state has its own method or methods that are available. There was at one point in the United States, I think, a shortage of the drugs that they use. It's a combination of drugs, I think, to execute people by lethal injection. But you know, the electric chair is another place. I'm not sure if it's still true, but I think until at least pretty recently, if not the modern day, you could actually choose to be executed by firing squad. So I don't know if you get to pick. I hope to never find out,
0: yeah.
1: You know, have that option before me. But lethal injection is a pretty common one, and it's supposed to work pretty quickly. Obviously, in this case, not only did it not work quickly with her being injected or them searching and probing around for her veins multiple times, but she didn't die at all.
0: There's been a lot of news in the U.S. from Iran to cost of living. Is this making

0: the headlines? And if so, what's the public reaction to it?
1: This is a huge national story in the United States. I think that, you know, as we just talked about a moment ago, the death penalty is and has been for a very long time a very polarizing question in the United States. It is not a national policy. There are states that have it, by my home state of New York, you know, being part of that conversation about not executing people. I mean, is life in prison enough? Are there some crimes that are so heinous that nothing is an appropriate punishment except death? And are there crimes that are just unforgivable? You know, what is the you know, what is the appeal process? There has been a lot of discussion in the United States about people who have been falsely convicted and sentenced to the death penalty and then have been exonerated by DNA evidence. There's a whole thing called the Innocence Project that works on this. So I think it's really, it's not just sort of the graphic horror of this particular case, but it really stirs up a lot of longstanding questions about how we punish people for wrongdoing in this society.
0: Celeste Katz-Marston is your overnight's correspondent from Boston, taking us into the news of the United States. Celeste, we've just had our coalition party here announce their immigration policy for Australia. And one of the elements was to reduce the number of graduates who can go straight into work. Really, the graduate visa pathway to try and cut that back. It sounds like in the United States, there's a proposal now to do something similar when it comes to international students.
1: Right. So this is something new that the Department of Homeland Security is proposing, and this has to do with a work authorization for international students, people who come to study here and then want to work. So there's a program here called Optional Practical Training, and doing this course of optional practical training can then be sort of a pathway or a bridge. If you're on what's called an F1 visa here, then you can sort of make your way towards a different kind of an immigration status, most commonly known as the H1B. Visa for people who have traveled or studied here. So what they want to do is dramatically increase how much it costs to go through this optional practical training, and I mean like to $100,000. And as I understand it, they want schools. Obviously, I don't think, you know, every individual, it used to be a very minimal amount, but you know, not every individual can carry this cost. So there's some question of having schools pay for it, which sets up another sort of cascade effect, because international students in the United States are a big source of revenue. And the money that they pay to be here, or the fees that they pay to be here, the tuitions and so on, helps fund other programs like financial aid for American-born students, other programs at universities. So there are a lot of things sort of swirling around in here, but obviously, and I don't know if it's the same case in Australia, but there is certainly a measure of protection. My quote-unquote, the thinking would go, I'm not saying this is my opinion, but, you know, quote-unquote, why are we giving away jobs that could go to Americans and, you know, that sort of thing.
0: Yeah, it sounds like similar conversations are happening around education, immigration in both countries at about the same time. And if you've just joined, this is Celeste Katz-Marston joining you from the United States. Moving on from education, this is a kind of an unusual story. Hawks are being introduced as part of your national defense program.
1: Yeah, I mean, we do have the eagle as our national symbol, although Benjamin Franklin voted strongly for the turkey, said it was a bird of much better character. But we do have here in Boston, but in other places around the country, we have a big problem with pigeons. And if you know pigeons, you know big cities, but they're gross. They're like, you know, leaving their calling card everywhere. They're just sort of a nuisance bird. So what they want to do in this program, specifically in Boston, copying other programs elsewhere, is they want to bring in raptors. They want to bring in, like, falcons and hawks to scare off these pigeons, birds of prey. Now, I'm not entirely sure this is specifically about having the raptors attack and eat all the pigeons. That sounds like, you know, even if you were real hungry, that would be quite a job. But just to establish their presence in these areas so that pigeons know to go bother somebody else.
0: That's a fearsome future ahead for the pigeons of the country. It's not something you want to deal with every day. Now, before we wind up, I did want to bring you back to a national story of Donald Trump in his presidency has managed to work in some of his own organizations and businesses

0: to the presidency, and there's a plan to use one of his golf clubs as a presidential retreat.
1: Right. So in the United States, maybe people have heard of Camp David. This is sort of a famous presidential retreat where the president can go for vacations. It's kind of rustic. It's not super fancy. When they say Camp David, they kind of mean it. I mean, the president is not sleeping in a pop tent or anything, but it's sort of no frills, a quiet place to maybe spend time outside, time with the family. Sometimes people, the president and the family will spend holidays there and so on. But Trump says that it would be a great idea. He's not a huge fan of Camp David. He thinks it's kind of a snooze. Mm-hmm. So he thinks it'd be great if there was a presidential retreat on his property that he would give at Mar-a-Lago, so in and as a special bonus, the president who is using the site would get a free membership to the Trump Club, so they could do a lot of, you know, golfing, maybe, you know, catch the buffet or whatever they do there, you know, free charge.
0: I always thought Martha's Vineyard was a popular escape, but I'm guessing that's harder to secure than a golf club without high rises around it.
1: Right. So part of the argument is that because Mar-a-Lago has already some security infrastructure from it being Trump's, personal home, it does have some of those things. Of course, we have seen people try to lurk up on Donald Trump at Mar-a-Lago. So, I mean, nothing is perfect or impenetrable. But I think he just thinks this would be sort of a swankier place for a president and his guests. If he has, say, foreign emissaries, leaders of other countries visiting him, to sort of have them join the president and his family there and entertain them there.
0: Okay, a lot's going on. We're rushing towards the midterms. I'd love to get your opinion on that as that gets closer. Any preemptive thoughts about those midterms coming up, Celeste?
1: I don't know. I mean, I'm watching Cook Political Report and all these sort of swings, like, everything else, but having covered politics for so long, I know this is going to sound kind of lame, but I don't apologize for it at the same time. I mean, just making predictions about this stuff is a little bit of a fool's errand. So I am seeing the same, swingometers or predictors or thermometers or whatever that are suggesting that the Democrats might be able to do something here. But, I think you're familiar with the phrase October surprise, and there could be one. So
0: yeah.
1: I don't want to clown myself in front of all of Australia.
0: No, it's too soon for that. We'll get into that conversation in more detail in the months ahead. Celeste, thanks for joining us, though, tonight.
1: Always a pleasure.
0: Celeste Katz-Marston there, your Boston correspondent with the news of the United States here on ABC Radio Overnights.
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0: Let us very soon move on to this conversation about dogs, how to raise them. You know, we get customary ideas about how to do everything in our life, including raising dogs. Maybe some of those ideas are broken. Let's see if they might be and reconsider the way we look after our animals. And join this conversation if you like. You can text me on 0437 774 774, or you can call in on 1300 800 222. In fact, some of you have texted about the quiz. Here's a quiz update. The masseter muscle, that was one of the questions, is located on each side of the jaw. Its primary function is to help chew food. It is also the strongest muscle in the human body. Very good. That would have been 1 point in the quiz. That quiz will be back with you tomorrow. Same time as always, but let's talk about dogs after this. What should we do differently? Let's find out after Birds of Tokyo and Lanterns.

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1: Dogs and cats, what shall we do? You know, a couple of the text messages so far have been along this line. After the trash men, not my phrase, as I've had as partners in the past, I've decided I'll just grow old with cats. They won't break my heart. Two or three texts have been about relationships, the relationships we have with animals, the closeness we have with them. And so I can imagine it's worth knowing how to live with them, how to treat them well, and maybe the ideas we've picked up on how to treat the cats and dogs in our life are a bit outdated. What else could we be doing? To have this conversation, I have a guest to talk to you about it, and I'd love to get your opinions on raising dogs in particular. You can text me on 0437 774 774, or you can call in on 1300 800 222. Dr. Jessica Pierce, your guest tonight, is an American bioethicist, philosopher and writer whose work spans environmental, bioethics, animal ethics and human-animal relationships. Jessica, thanks for joining tonight.
2: Hi, you're welcome. I'm happy to be here. I'm glad it's not the middle of the night for me.
1: What time is it over there?
2: It's 10:30 in the morning.
1: Oh, that's a good time. So do you have a dog in your life? Is your dog awake with you?
2: So I recently lost my dog, Bella. It's been 6 months now. It feels like yesterday. So I am actually dogless for the first time in almost 30 years.
1: And I'm sorry to hear that. I was wondering, do you have any suggestions about what works well for you when that happens to you?
2: When you lose an animal?
1: Yeah.
2: I think my number one suggestion would just be to be patient with yourself and to acknowledge the fact that it's a loss that's terribly hard and hard, unlike any other loss, really. Especially, you know, if you've made a decision to hasten the death of a companion animal, I think that adds a whole layer of guilt and uncertainty, and just to be patient with yourself and let yourself feel those things and know that you're not alone.
1: You've had all these years as a dog owner, many decades owning a dog, but you're also an academic who thinks about these things quite deeply. Can we start about this main idea that you have? You have a book out called Who's a Good Human, which is flipping Who's a Good Dog on its head. Can you tell us about the main idea in this book?
2: Yeah,

0: my impression from spending years in the dog world, the dog training literature, veterinary world, and also the world of being a dog guardian, my impression is that the way we tend to think about the human-dog relationship is, you know, if something isn't working right, we need to fix our dogs. That's the first thing that comes into our mind. We train our dogs to fit into our world. And I think I'm trying to flip that around and say, well, what is it that we need to train about ourselves to help our dogs adapt better to living in these environments that are actually, in many ways, quite challenging for them? So it's a human training book.
1: Yeah, tell us about some of these ideas that might be challenging to a dog living in our world.
0: So, you know, I think when we bring dogs into our domestic space, a lot of the things that we expect of them involve not behaving like dogs, if that makes sense. We ask them not to engage in various behaviors that are natural to the canine species. And we, in fact, often punish them for engaging in those behaviors. And yeah, I'm talking about things like, you know, foraging for food, which, you know, if you read a training manual, it would be labeled food stealing or counter surfing or, you know, this is a bad behavior, a problem behavior. And my suggestion is actually, no, this is a really natural behavior for dogs to scrounge around for food, whatever they can get their paws on, because dogs are opportunistic feeders. And that's how they feed in the wild, as it were. You know, barking is another example. We often have a pretty high level of intolerance for dog barking, but barking is how dogs communicate. It's one of the ways in which dogs communicate. So expecting them not to ever bark is, I think, unrealistic and also unkind. So looking at those behaviors that we label as bad and kind of reframing those as dogs struggling to fit in to our world.
1: I suppose some of these rules we created for them was for us to get along better with the neighbors with less barking, or we have our set meal times, breakfast and dinner, so we force them into that non-foraging approach to eating. I suppose you're suggesting we should change some of those rules that we have. Any suggestions of how to do that and still, you know, live comfortably with the animals?
0: Yeah, I mean, I think that really, your question gets to the core of the ethical issue. The tension, which is we have to put some constraints onto our dogs in order to keep them safe. You know, we keep them constrained on leashes, for example, when we're out walking next to busy roads. And that makes obvious sense. And we want to have good relationships with our neighbors, so keeping them quiet is important. But I think one thing that we can do is kind of take an audit of the places in the day where our dogs have a choice, have the capacity to kind of do what they want to do, and where we are choosing to constrain them, and kind of trying to find a balance where I think a lot of the rules that we impose or the constraints we impose on them are not necessary. They're more convenient for us. And I think your examples of, you know, making them fit our feeding schedule, so forth, and are good, because we can adapt those things to help them fit more comfortably.
1: Can you take us into some things you did with the dogs that you've raised? Practically, what were you doing to meet them halfway?
0: So, I mean, I can talk about Bella, my dog who just recently passed away. She lived with us for 14 years, and she actually was the inspiration for who's a good dog and also who's a good human, because Bella does not, I talk about her in the present because she feels like she is still very present. She does not fit the mold of what a good dog looks like, at least here in the United States. You know, they're pretty firm ideals about a good dog. You know, a good dog is somebody who's always friendly to everybody, for example. likes all people and all dogs. And, you know, that's, Bella was definitely not like that. She was, I don't know if it's because of her early start to life being somewhat challenging, but she never did like people very much. And in fact, I had to be very cautious because she would nip at people if they tried to touch her. And at first, you know, the first number of years with Bella, I'm thinking, oh, this is a problem I need to fix. You know, Bella's got a problem. And as I lived with her and thought about it, like, you know, that's who she is. And it's sort of like trying to change a spouse. If you get married and under the assumption that you're going to change your spouse into the person that you think they ought to be or who you want, it's probably doomed. And I think it's similar with dogs. Like, we need to let them be themselves and really celebrate the individuality, even if it's difficult, like being unfriendly to strangers. And even as I say that, that word unfriendly is really loaded, and that's not even really fair to Bella. She just didn't want to interact, and that's okay.
1: If you've just joined our conversation, you're hearing from Dr. Jessica Pierce, who's an American bioethicist, philosopher and writer, also owner of Bella for many decades, many years, talking to us about the ethics of dogs and maybe thinking about the way we raise them. You also write about giving dogs meaningful choices, and you've touched on that so far. Practically, what are some of those choices that we should be giving our dogs day to day?
0: So, you know, there are a lot of ways to increase, to use a philosophy term, the agency of dogs in their daily lives. One really lovely and simple way to do that is on walks, which is really often for many dogs, their only time out interacting with the world. Let it be their time. You know, it's not your time. It's, you know, you might have an agenda to get a workout in or, you know, get to a certain place in the park so you can talk to your friends or whatever. But experiment with letting the walk really be a dog's choice walk. So let your dog set the pace. If they want to sniff the roses for 5 minutes, so be it. And try not to be impatient, because for dogs, you know, it's all about olfaction. They experience the world so much through scent, and it's really kind of foreign to us because that's not our primary sensory interplay with the world. But for dogs, it's really important. So let your dog sniff whatever they want for however long they want. And you know, you don't have to spend 8 hours doing this, but if you just say, I'm going to give 30 minutes to my dog to just make their own choices. You know, do they want to go left or do they want to go right? Do they want to go slow? Do they want to go fast? Do they want to say hello to the dog who's walking, you know, towards you in the other direction? Or would they, do you get the sense they want to avoid an interaction? So just paying attention to their choices.
1: Yeah, that's a really good point. They have such a strong sense of smell. That sniff of the tree that they walk past is storytelling for them. It's really telling a story that we can't hear or see. So we need to have some sympathy for that and go along with them. If you've got a question for Jessica as she talks about some approaches to raising dogs, you can text me on 0437 774 774. Peter has done so from Wallaby Point. Why does my dog follow me everywhere?
0: Well, I think there could be a lot of explanations for that. And the first thing that pops into my mind is, well, your dog likes you. Your dog likes to be with you and perhaps doesn't want to miss anything interesting that happens. And probably for your dog's social closeness is important. And this is one of those points where we can really look at the individuality of each dog. You know, some dogs like to be alone and are not going to follow you everywhere, and other dogs really like to be with their person. So I think turning the question back to Peter, why does your dog follow you all the time? What do you think? Is it, are they, Are they anxious about something? Are they missing something? Are they enjoying the closeness? And make a list of options and explore further. How would you investigate what answers might lie in store for you?
1: On the flip side of following, sometimes people feel guilty, don't they, when they leave their dog behind to go to work? I'm just wondering, are we putting them through any psychological distress when we leave in the morning? Is there anything we can do about that?
0: Well, I don't want to make people feel bad, because I do think that our lives are not often well set up for living with a dog comfortably if we work outside the home. And that's just the reality of it. And yes, I think it's very hard on dogs when they're left alone for long periods of time. But there are ways to offset that. One is by when you are home, really giving your dog your full attention at least some of the time, and making sure that your dog gets adequate stimulation, you know, enough walks, enough interaction with other dogs if they like that, or other people if they like that, or games with you. Maybe ways to break up the day by having somebody come in and take your dog out for a short walk. It's hard, and always finances can be a limiter. You know, we might all want to hire a dog sitter to come in every single day and spend time with our friend, and that's not an option for everyone. So I think just doing the best you can to offset the loneliness that your dog might experience.
1: Dr. Jessica Pierce is your guest today, talking to us about how to raise dogs, maybe bringing us some new ideas on it. Jessica is an American bioethicist, philosopher, and a writer who's focused on these subjects. Now, you've done some research, Jessica, that suggests dogs and their humans can start to resemble one another in personality. Can you talk about this idea?
0: Sure. And I would clarify, I didn't actually do this research. I just have interacted with the research as a researcher, and have followed it with interest. It's research that's been done mainly by psychologists. And it's quite interesting, and also not very convincing, I would say. I mean, what they've found is that the one experiment that I thought was quite clever was these researchers took photos of dogs and their humans, and I think they had, you know, 46 or 44 pairs, and then they were separate, and they had research subjects come in and try to match the pictures of the dogs with the people. And they were remarkably good at it. Like, they could kind of tell who went with who. And so there was definitely an ability to make those matches. But the reason for that, they never, you know, we don't know still why. One reason might be that people tend to acquire dogs that in some way match who they are, lifestyle-wise. This is particularly true of people who acquire purebred dogs, at least according to the research. You know, so if people who are really active, like ultra runners, might have a border collie, and people who love to sit on the couch and read a book might have a dog with a, you know, less need for high activity. And in terms of physical appearance, I don't know. It could just be that people and dogs who live together for some time kind of shape each other.
1: Yeah.
0: But there isn't any strong correlation. Like, people who are really hairy don't have really hairy dogs.
1: No.
0: You know, there's no evidence to support that, even though anecdotally, I could say I've noticed some trends in that direction.
1: What about people who buy Rottweilers and quite large dogs? Is there any psychology behind people who buy big dogs?
0: There is some psychology behind that. And also, On the flip side of that, some psychologists

0: behind people who buy designer breeds, like in the United States, French bulldogs and pugs are very popular at the moment. And those tend to be like Instagram heavy influencers of a certain sort.
1: Yeah.
0: People often, you know, the Rottweiler, German Shepherd, Pitbull kind of macho connection. Yeah, there's definitely something there, but also lots of examples that that don't fit that. Like my next door neighbor, who's this quite tiny 75-year-old woman, has three enormous Rottweilers.
1: So I suppose it does depend on the person, but like you said, our dogs can express something that's inside of us, our psychology. And maybe that's similar with friends as well, but we don't choose our family. They can come in all sorts of colors and shapes, so personality-wise. So wondering if we have to be careful when it comes to dogs, because if we're using them as an extension of ourselves, we could manipulate and use them a bit. We have to treat them as subjects, not objects, I suppose, is what I'm saying. So
0: absolutely.
1: How do we get to that level? How do we treat them as subjects?
0: Well, I think you're onto something really important, which is that if we are considering having a dog as a companion in our house, in our life, making sure that we're doing it for the right reasons, which that sounds a little judgy, and I apologize for that. But I do think acquiring a sentient creature for the purposes of projecting some image of yourself or Instagram fame is not really fair to the animal, which isn't to say that dogs who are acquired for those reasons always have bad lives. I wouldn't want to say that. They often have very good lives. But the dogs that we bring into our lives, like, they don't have a choice who they go to live with, what that life is going to be like. And I think we have a responsibility to them to give them the best life we can. And I think, at least for me, having the intention there of being a companion to your dog, equally as they are a companion to you, is a good starting place for a healthy, ethical relationship.
1: If you have a question for our guest, Dr. Jessica Pierce, about your dog and dog behaviour in general, you can text us now on 0437 774 774. A few questions that have come in so far from Alex. Both my dog and my father's dog walk a path and acknowledge one of the other dogs that was put down and was buried at a certain time each day on the farm. Do they really remember years later that is where he is buried?
0: I suspect they do, yes. Dogs have very good memories, and also there's really good research now on dog grieving, and I 100% believe that dogs can and sometimes do grieve for companions who they've lost and have rituals that mark that remembrance. So absolutely. I love that story. Yeah.
1: I'm wondering if it's frustrating for you when you hear from philosophers who say only humans are conscious and only humans really feel not the same. We're different to animals in that sense. Do you feel that we underestimate the power of compassion, the depth of compassion that animals might feel?
0: Absolutely. Yeah. And I think any philosopher who would claim that animals don't have consciousness has not read a book in the last 30 years, because there's so much empirical support for that now. It's really not, it's not a claim that's under contention, at least in the circles within which I run, which admittedly people who do animal ethics or animal philosophy are going to buy into that. But I think there's a lot of evidence, and you know, there's then the question, well, what do you do with the evidence? And that's, I think, a really

0: much trickier question. And I think that despite the growing body of evidence and animal consciousness and sentience, you know, things are actually not getting better for animals. They're getting worse by some markers. So, yeah. There's a translational issue.
1: It's almost psychological self-defense, isn't it, to say we're the only ones that are conscious, so we can lord it over every other creature. They can just be used as objects. It's a self-protection mechanism.
0: Precisely, yes. And there's actually some interesting psychology research on that, just how for animals that we, this is particularly true, like for animals that we raise as, you know, agricultural animals that are raised for food, we tend to downplay consciousness or sentience in those species. And then tend to upplay it in species like dogs, who we have a different kind of relationship with.
1: Dr. Jessica Pierce is your guest tonight, bioethicist, dog owner, philosopher, helping us to get to the bottom of some of the ways that we raise dogs. Tom writes, I see locals returning from taking their dogs to the local parks that are on their iPhones, ignoring their dog. Some of these dogs have such a hand dog look that I wonder if we are damaging the human canine relationship. What does your guest think about that?
0: I think that's exactly right. And it makes me sad too when I see that, because like, why do you have a dog if you're not actually going to be present with your dog? And I mean, it's different from just, oh, I need to check and see if this email came in about something important. But to actually, it's the same feeling I get when I see parents who have their children with them and they're glued to their phone for, you know, for an hour. why, like, maybe being a little more present. And that's one of the main things that I invite people to do in Who's a Good Human is just put the phone down. In fact, a lot of my exercises that I ask people to do are explicitly put your phone down and just be with your dog. Be present. The greatest gift you can give your dog is your presence. And your presence doesn't have to be perfect.
1: What?
0: It's just
1: being
0: present.
1: And I'm wondering, what happens if we raise a dog in this way or treat a dog this way? What does that do for us?
0: You mean if we raise a dog with mindfulness and presence or without?
1: Letting go of the rules, maybe when it comes to foraging and noise and barking, meeting them halfway into their behavior and not being so controlling. Do you think that rubs off on us more deeply?
0: Absolutely. I do. I know it's extremely cliche to say my dog makes me a better person, but our dogs really can help us be better people in the sense of just being more present in the world for other humans. You know, the same way we can be present for our dogs, being intentional about how we communicate and what we communicate, being kind. Yeah. You know, as our first reaction. And one word that we haven't really brought up yet, but that's really important to me in human-dog relationships is curiosity. And I think this also is one of those that bleeds over into our broader relationship with life, which is, you know, when something happens, especially something that feels challenging, hard, you know, makes us angry or upset, responding with curiosity rather than anger or, you know, some kind of negative reaction, being curious about, you know, for example, why does that make me angry? Why, when a dog barks, I mean, when Bella used to bark, she luckily didn't bark a lot, but when she did, it's almost like the register of her bark was scientifically designed to raise my blood pressure. And it would always make me jump and give me a little adrenaline rush. And my first reaction was to be kind of annoyed. And I didn't like that reaction in myself. So I worked really hard to shift that into, what's Bella trying to communicate with me right now with his bark. And that led me into reading a lot more about what different dog barks mean. And that really did help shift my framework so that when she barked, I was able to respond in a different way that felt better to me.
1: I've applied
0: that more broadly. Yeah. No, go ahead.
1: I was thinking you can apply that to humans as well. When someone annoys you, you can understand, well, they did annoy me, but why am I getting so annoyed at this slightly small thing? What's being triggered inside me? What does that say about me? So you can understand yourself by the things that annoy you.
0: Exactly. And, you know, one of the, I'm not going to remember the name of the guy who wrote the book. There's a little book called The Four Truths. It's a lot of this for people who have spent time in the human mindfulness literature. My book is going to sound really familiar because I've spent a lot of time in that literature, and I think it's really valuable in general and also in relation to dogs. But one of the four truths is don't take anything personally. Mm. Like if somebody says something to you that's angry or unpleasant, it's not about you. It's really about them. And I think that also applies to our dogs. When Bella's barking, I don't take that personally. She is not trying to irritate me.
1: No.
0: Jessica, as the news has
1: arrived, we'll continue our conversation on the other side of the news. And if you have another question for your guest, Dr. Jessica Pierce, a bioethicist, philosopher, writer, and dog owner, you can also join that conversation. You can text me on 0437-774-774, or you can call in on 1300-800-222. We'll see if we can change your attitude towards raising dogs here on ABC Radio Overnights after this.

0: ABC News with Glenn Lauder. Oil prices have surged 5% amid renewed fighting in the Middle East. With the story, here's Eliza Getzey.
1: Yemen's Iran-backed Houthis have escalated their campaign of strikes against Saudi Arabia, trying to shut down the kingdom's airspace and oil facilities with missile fire that has killed three people this week. The group now says it struck the airport in the capital Riyadh, where witnesses report seeing smoke billowing from a plane while flight trackers are showing a swathe of cancellations and delays. Saudi officials say debris from an intercepted missile has hit a kindergarten and medical complex. Saudi Arabia has also been hitting Houthi targets in Yemen, with the escalation helping push the global benchmark, Brent crude, to $105 a barrel.
0: Meanwhile, there's a call for a bipartisan approach to easing reliance on oil here, as the supply chain bottlenecks in the Middle East show no signs of easing. While the federal government's been focusing on increasing fuel reserves and conservative parties have called for a move away from renewables, the former deputy chief for the Australian Royal Air Force, John Blackburn, insists reducing demand, increasing sovereign capability and protecting logistics are all critical to long-term success. He says ideological battles don't help anyone.
2: It's turning into a short-term, very poorly informed discussion. The only way we're going to solve this is a bipartisan approach. They're not interested in that, because if Labor appears weak, then they will be hammered by the opposition for the purpose of the next election. So we've still got people who really understand there's a problem, but because of the electorate, they're playing silly buggers.
0: Ukraine's president says a forceful response from the world is a must in the wake of another Russian strike that's killed at least 33 people. Here's the BBC's Dan Johnson.
3: Footage from Kramatorsk shows paramedics trying to save casualties from the burned wreckage of the two minibuses. They were hit by a glide bomb, a rudimentary weapon made by adding wings to an old Soviet bomb so that it can reach targets further into Ukraine. The regional head of government for Donetsk said some of the bodies couldn't yet be identified because of the severity of the attack. He said civilian transport was being deliberately targeted to maximise casualties, and that he could no longer risk the lives of passengers or drivers, and so bus services in Kramatorsk and nearby Slovyansk have been suspended.
0: 3 years on from the start of Israel's war on Gaza, aid workers say the territory's healthcare system's completely collapsed. They warn Israeli authorities are still hampering humanitarian efforts in the Strip, despite a ceasefire signed nearly a year ago. Doctors Without Borders emergency physician Dr. Tienmin Din says 1,700 healthcare workers have been killed by Israeli forces and dozens kidnapped. She says the Palestinian doctors in Gaza are forced to be resourceful and resilient.

0: Many of them in the early days of the war actually had an opportunity to flee and leave the strip, but they chose to stay. They actually sent their family overseas and they stayed, knowing that it could be the last time they would see their families ever again because they are so committed to their work.
1: A 16-month battle over pay and conditions between Victorian doctors and the government's hit another hurdle, with medicos rejecting a temporary pay deal while negotiations continue. Here's Antonia O'Flaherty.
2: Victorian doctors went on strike last week after negotiations broke down over pay and conditions. Medicos warn fatigue is a serious threat to patient safety. The Victorian government then offered them a 12-month pay deal, a 10% rise for training doctors and a lump sum for senior doctors. But almost 90% of union doctors rejected the offer in a vote this week. The state government says they put a fair and reasonable offer on the table, but doctors say they don't want a sugar hit, they want lasting reform. Negotiations continue.
1: New figures suggest more Australians are seeking help for their mental health before reaching crisis point. Beyond Blue's latest wellbeing check estimates about half the population experienced poor mental health during the last year, with financial pressure being the biggest contributor. CEO Georgie Harmon says there's encouraging evidence that people aren't waiting to take action.
3: What the numbers actually tell us is that people are starting to seek support earlier. People are suffering, financial pressure is the driver of distress, but people are actually taking steps to support their mental health earlier, which is good.
1: And if you or someone you know needs someone to talk to, you can call Beyond Blue on 1300 22 4636. And four astronauts have returned to Earth from the International Space Station after hurrying there 8 months ago to replace an ailing colleague and his crew. You've been listening to the latest from ABC News.
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5: Good morning again. I am with Dr. Jessica Pierce talking to us about how we ought to raise dogs. Maybe if there's some different ideas we can be using to make them happier, to lead them, let them have happier lives. Before we get back to that conversation, a quick run of the weather. Brisbane, you'll have 29 degrees today, quite warm, partly cloudy. Sydney, 23 and sunny. Melbourne, 26, mostly sunny. Canberra, 24 degrees, mostly sunny. Hobart, 25 and mostly sunny. Darwin, 33 degrees, partly cloudy. Adelaide, 23 degrees, with showers and a possible afternoon storm. And Perth, 20 degrees, with a shower or two. That number to text in as well, as some of you have already, is 0437 774 774, or you can call in on 1300 800 222. Dr. Jessica Pierce is, as I mentioned, a bioethicist, a philosopher and owner of dogs over many decades, has some personal as well as academic insight into this subject. In the meantime, Dick has joined us from Wollongong. Hello, Dick.
6: G'day, Ash. Ashwin, how are you?
5: Good, thank you, Dick. So you caught over in the quiz. It turns out you're a dog owner as well.
6: Yeah. Well, you know, I'd like to think that my wife owns the dog, but, he owns us.
5: Yeah.
6: And, I chatted with you earlier on about pariah dogs and how we co-evolved with dogs. But, you know, I kind of think, and, oh, sorry, hi, Jessica, if you're still on.
7: I'm here. Hi.
6: Hi. How are you?
7: Great. Thank you.
6: I don't think we'd be the humans we are if we never had. And it's weird, you know. Our closest relatives are the chimpanzees, but they don't understand when you point a finger at something, but a dog does. You know, you point a finger, and a dog will understand that you're pointing at that, whereas a chimp won't. Our closest genetic relatives are chimps, but dogs are, we've co-evolved with them over millennia, and they kind of, because they're a social, there's various things about dogs and humans that are in common, right? We're awake in the daytime, we're a social animal, we understand hierarchy and whatever else. And I don't think there's any other animal that matches that kind of those parameters.

0: this, whatever.
1: Well, Jessica, so, can I take us into that question? Tell us about this unique link we have with dogs because of our evolutionary history.
2: Go ahead. Do you want to ask a question about it?
0: No. I was just making an observation. And,
2: yeah. Okay. Yeah.
0: Yeah.
1: So you got Jessica.
2: I 100% agree with you, and I think it's I think the human dog co-evolution. I love that you use that term because I think it's precisely right.
0: Thank you. Remarkable.
2: And it tells us, I think you're right that humans would not be who we are if we had not partnered with dogs, you know, 14,000 years ago or however. I mean, that number keeps shifting, but I think we forget that and we think, oh, humans have made dogs into who they are and that domestication is this process that we've tightly controlled. But I would say that dogs have also sort of domesticated us similarly. And it is a partnership that is unrivaled. Cat owners might be upset by that. And I think there's a different story about cats that's equally compelling, but they've retained some independence that I think dogs and humans together have not.
1: I feel like cats make us work harder for their affection sometimes, Jessica.
2: They do. I agree. We are their slaves.
1: We are. Dick, did that answer your question, or was there anything else that was on your mind when it came to dogs?
0: No. I think that my feeling is that dogs have humanized us. More, you know, if the canids never, you know, species never existed, all the hyenas and dogs and whatever, well, who knows where we'd be? But I think because we've so co-evolved so much with them, and you know, my dog Mungo, he went up to Kingaroy to get him because she saw him on the internet, right? Now. A dog doesn't need its brothers and sisters, its family, because it's a hierarchical, it understands hierarchy and it understands its place, you know, from when they evolved from, what was it, timber wolves or grey wolves years ago. But dogs, they got this really unique simpatico with humans.
1: Yeah. This point, Dick, Steve from Mount Wazza says, I've just turned on, I think if an animal has a brain, including humans, it has feelings. So basically we have feelings because the animals do. But he says, I do miss my old dogs and pets. Probably made me a good person. I can relate to Jessica. Rest in peace, Rambo. So it's what you're both saying is the dogs have humanized us and made us better.
0: Yeah. I think that Ashwin, that's basically it.
1: Yeah,
0: we wouldn't be who we are if we hadn't co-evolved with dogs.
1: Dick, thank you for calling in tonight.
0: No worries. Thank you, Ashwin.
2: Yeah, thank you,
0: Jessica.
2: You're welcome.
0: A really good conversation.
1: Appreciate that, Dick. We've got a couple of other text messages, Jessica, about dogs. One of them has asked why my dog walks with her tail between her legs while she's going on walks. Is she scared of other dogs? Any insights you can give us to that behavior?
2: Well, I mean, I think that, again, it all comes down to the individual dog. In general, a tail tucked between legs is a sign of discomfort, anxiety, fear. So I think it's a really good thing to ask about. You know, I guess there are a lot of things I'd be curious about. Does this happen at other times too? Are you, you know, does it happen if you're walking in a place where there isn't an opportunity to run into other dogs where it might, you know, if this is the issue, feel safer, as it were. And So maybe

0: what I would suggest is to keep pushing on that question a little bit and try to identify the context a little more specifically. I love the question. I love that you're being so observant of your dog's behavior and asking, being curious about what this means and whether your dog might be feeling uncomfortable. So kudos to you.
1: Very much. And this is the point you've raised. Maintain that curiosity into why our dogs might be behaving the way we are. So curiosity is a skill. I suppose that's a muscle we can cultivate in ourselves. So that's something for us to work on. Another question has come in. My dog has literally wet herself in fear seeing other dogs bite each other. She's not actually involved in the fight, but shakes after. Any ideas about how to avoid dog fights and aggression? Can we learn to pick up on it earlier?
0: I mean, that dogs like humans are engaged in what a scientist would call emotional contagion. You know, you pick up on the feelings of others, and a fight can be, you know, of course, emotionally very high arousal and uncomfortable. I would be uncomfortable watching two people fight in front of me. So not surprising that a dog would also find that really uncomfortable. Can you see fights about to happen? Absolutely. Not always. I should qualify that. But typically, yes, you can see things leading up to a potential agonistic encounter in dogs, and keeping an eye out for that and trying to avoid. You know, one thing about this, a point about dog parks, but maybe also about places where dogs are forced into really close interactions with each other. Those tend to be pretty high stress situations for dogs. Like, dogs under normal situations don't really want to get into fights with each other. It's much better, much more adaptive to keep the peace, which is, again, why there are pack hierarchies and so forth, to minimize the amount of actual physical fighting, why dogs growl, why they posture. So putting dogs into close proximity in places like dog parks often just, like, they get over aroused, and you're more likely to see dog fights occur. So maybe avoiding places where that could happen potentially, where it's more likely to happen, and watching for those behavioral signs of rising tensions and just taking your dog and exiting seems like a really good plan.
1: Dr. Jess, again, sorry, you go.
0: Kudos for paying attention.
1: Yeah, that's the key, paying attention, be curious. I have a question about aggression, which I'll come back to in just a moment. But if you've just joined this conversation, you're hearing from Dr. Jessica Pierce, a bioethicist, philosopher and writer, a dog owner over many decades as well, taking us into the life of dogs, especially from this ethical point of view and how we go about raising them. Amber has joined us from Parramatta. Hi, Amber.
2: Good morning. I just was having a bit of a thought while you were talking, because I was listening in, because I don't seem to be very good with dogs, but I'm probably not a dog person, but they're a pack animal, basically, aren't they? But we have them as, would you say, companion animals instead of domesticated animals?
0: Yeah, I think that is an enormously important point, and something I was thinking about when the previous caller was talking, which is that when we ask dogs to come live in our homes as singletons, or even as two dogs or three dogs, we are taking them, you know, we think it's very natural because dogs are domesticated. But if you look at how dogs live, the dogs who don't live as pets, which is what,
2: like
0: roughly 80% of the dogs? Right, exactly. 80% of the dogs on the planet don't live as pets. And if you look at the behavior of free, what scientists call free-roaming dogs or

0: free-ranging dogs, they do live in these close-knit groups. And so I think a really important ethical question that you're raising is, what happens to them when we take them out of that setting, out of their sort of natural setting with a pack of dogs or group of dogs? And, you know, one thing, there was a paper that came out recently about the effect on emotional regulation in dogs, and that dogs that live, the free roaming dogs who live in packs, you know, one of the functions of these groups is to maintain emotional regulation, because the dogs know each other. Every time they interact, they don't have to figure out, you know, is this encounter going to be friendly or should I be worried? Whereas, you know, pet dogs who are encountering, you know, isolated dogs, different dogs on a walk or whatnot, are always having to figure this out for the first time. So they don't have that kind of comfort zone. Like if you think of yourself being just with your family or a group of close friends, there's a sort of ease that you feel. You can let down and be yourself. And you're not anxious about how you're coming across or what other people are thinking or, you know, what emotions they're feeling. And it's similar for dogs. So I think they do lose something when we take them out of that dog pack or dog group setting. And then the next ethical question is, well, is there any way to get that back for them to some degree, that give them other ways of emotional regulation? So anyway, thank you for that question. That was really good.
1: Thank you, Amber, for calling in. What an idea. We've taken away certainty, Jessica, from dogs' lives. When they're in the pack in the wild, they know their place. There's a lot of certainty. But in our house, they don't know who they are, where they stand, especially when new guests arrive. We take them to beaches, to parks. We've introduced so much uncertainty to their lives, which must induce some anxiety in them.
0: We do. And I think, you know, there's a tension there, because I think a lot of us are trying to do good by our dogs by offering them enrichment, which is a real buzzword now, by taking them to new places and giving them these experiences, like taking them to the beach or the park. And, you know, that impulse is wonderful. And I think our dogs do get really bored just being in our houses. But I think also paying attention to their, in the book, I call it their stress bucket. Like, is their stress bucket getting filled up by things that they feel uncomfortable about or can't control, or new experiences that they don't quite know how to process? So just being careful about how we introduce new things or how much we throw at them, and recognizing that they're already sort of dysregulated to begin with. So we've got a lot of work to kind of keep them toned down.
1: Are there small signs we can pay attention to when it comes to understanding their stress, increased stress?
0: Yeah, I think, well, one thing is any change in behavior from what might be a normal pattern can be an indicator that there's been an uptick in stress. Also, you know, some behaviors that we, again, label as bad or naughty, like, you know, pestering us, like seeking attention all the time, or being aggressive with other dogs or with people. Those can also be signs that there's some dysregulation going on, that there's a little bit too much stress. So I think the behavioral signs are going to be unique to each dog, but again, paying attention to them. And even, I think it's really helpful to keep track, writing things down, keeping a little journal of what you're noticing, because I don't know, from my own personal experience, if I don't write things down, I've forgotten by the next day. Like, oh, wait, when did that happen? Did that happen?
1: Yeah. Yeah, it's almost data analysis of the dog through the notebook. If you've just joined us, Dr. Jessica Pierce is your guest, a bioethicist, philosopher. and a dog owner for many decades, taking us into this conversation about how to raise dogs. A couple of issues that have turned up in the text message line. One is on aggression and diet.

0: from Bunbury says dogs are amazing. Some owners, unfortunately, are not. A second text related says, please discuss pit bull terriers and how aggressive and dangerous they are. Can you talk to us about breeds and aggression in general, Jessica?
1: Yeah, at risk of getting into really touchy territory here, pit bulls that I know in our country and perhaps in Australia also are really, they're like a hot point issue. Either people are advocates or think they're dangerous and scary. And I would fall somewhere in the middle. I mean, I think they are very powerful dogs. So when there is a problem with misplaced aggression or biting, it has profound consequences potentially. And I think people underplay the danger that dogs are dangerous. All dogs. I mean, a Chihuahua can be dangerous too. We think of them, I think, sometimes more like stuffed animals or something. Like, and kind of like, I'll see people with they let their toddlers stick their face right into the face of a large dog. And there's a lot of trust there, but I think it always makes me nervous to see that, because you never know what's happening in between that dog and that child that might make the dog suddenly get very nervous and react. And when dogs are, so one thing I would say about aggression is that aggression itself is not bad. It's not a bad behavior. Aggression is a perfectly normal part of an animal's behavioral repertoire, human, dog, bear, et cetera. And aggression serves all sorts of behavioral purposes. What gets attention with dogs is aggression that is problematic for one reason or another, and often because it involves an incident of biting, whether it's a dogs biting each other or dogs biting people or hurting people in some way. And paying attention to and understanding what provokes aggression in a dog is like number one on the list of things that you need to do if you live with a dog. Understanding if there are any triggers. And I've heard so many times from people when their dog has done something, I don't want to say unconscionable, but scary, when there's been a bite incident or something, they'll say, oh my God, that's the first time that's ever happened. Like they've had this a kind of assumption that their dog is fine and everything's good and nothing bad will ever happen, but there is always a first time. And so I think if you live with a dog and if you take that dog out into the world, you have to be really cautious about interactions.
0: Your conversation today has been really about paying attention to things like that, to things like aggression, to their sense of smell. They need to spend time to take in that story of the tree. I've had a question come in about hearing. So this is another way to understand more dogs more deeply. The text says from Ross, I have a dog next door and when he barks, I just speak to him in a normal speaking volume and say something like, hello puppy, or a good boy. And I think he hears me. When we talk about dogs, we often raise our voice or yell. And I want to know, do we really need to yell if the dog is far away? So what can you tell us about a dog's hearing and the way we should speak to them?
1: I love that question too. Dogs have very, very good hearing. It's far better than ours. And if you're yelling at a dog, that's for you, not for the dog. And stop it. It's not necessary. Dogs can hear us just fine. And in fact, dogs listen to us better when our voice is carefully modulated. There's been some interesting

0: other species. There's a lot of room for miscommunications and whatnot. So don't beat yourself up too much if you yell. Just say, sorry. Forgive me. I won't do it again.
1: Yeah.
0: Or I'll try not to do it again. It raises a point that we haven't talked about yet, but that I think is really important, this issue of dogs having very sensitive hearing. One of the things that concerns me about contemporary dog ownership is the increasing use of ultrasonic devices to modify behavior. I'm talking about like bark deterrence. I don't know if these are as popular in Australia as they are here, but in the United States, practically everybody has an ultrasonic device, and they're used not only by dog owners to control their own dog's behavior, but also by neighbors who might live next to a dog who barks all the time to try to shut the dog up. And they work by emitting, you know, when a dog barks, it senses the bark and it emits this high-pitched sound that we can't hear, but that's irritating to dogs. It's kind of like, it's been described to me as fingernails on a chalkboard. And it will, in theory, according to the marketing literature, stop a dog from barking. It's not actually true. I don't think they work very well at all. And they don't help a dog learn what it is that they're doing, that they're being punished for, or what they should do instead. They concern me because they are hurtful to dogs. I would not want to have to spend the day listening to fingernails on the chalkboard, personally. So, you know, unless that's something you enjoy, maybe think twice about one of these deterrent devices for dogs.
1: Yes, and I guess the conversation in general has been shifting about our own comfort to sometimes the dog's comfort and seeing if we can find a better balance between the two of us. Jerry has given us a call from Frankston. Hello, Jerry.
2: Hi there, guys. Listen, I'll just start this conversation off quite clearly. I own a Chihuahua, which in itself is have a myriad of individualities, independence, and to some extent, and their own version of exactly what they're going to do in life. I found them to be a completely different animal from any other dog I've ever owned, and I've had to relearn in my mid-60s how to appreciate and train. He's now four, this little guy, without most of the resources that I had when I was dealing with other dogs. It's been a totally new experience, and I need help. I have a very kind lady who used to run Chihuahua Rescue who I ring up and cry out, help, I need, what's going on? I need to change this. And he's great around most people, and he absolutely can't. I think he's terrified of small children because they run and make a lot of noise. And thirdly, he cannot tolerate another dog. If he sees a dog, he will go absolutely ballistic. And I've worked and worked on him. I'm still trying to figure out what the devil I need to do next. It's just insane.
0: Yeah, that sounds challenging. I mean, the first thing I would say is that there actually is a real thing called little dog syndrome, or also called Napoleon syndrome, it's a common behavioral pattern in small breed dogs where they display these behaviors like they're really pushy or fearful or reactive. Yeah. So yeah. They growl a lot or bark a lot or lunge a lot. And, you know, the reasons why, you know, it's a lot of speculation, but it can be that they're often not socialized in the same way that large dogs are. I mean, when a large dog jumps up on you, it's a real problem because they're going to knock you over. When a little dog does it, it's different, and maybe, you know, and so we treat them differently. We train them differently. And, you know, when there's when we see a potential issue, like a young child running up, for example, we can just scoop them into our arms

0: So we're not, in a sense, forced to deal with the behaviors as we might be with a large dog. I think that because these dogs are small and the world is big, they often do feel defensive. And so they do resort to this kind of defense first aggression, like barking or snapping or trying to get away from things that are scary to them. And I mean, I think the response to that is just to sympathize and say, I'm sorry that you're small and the world is big and it's scary. And you know, what can I do to make it less scary for you? I think, you know, one of the training pieces of training advice that's given to people with little dog syndrome, dogs is to treat them like a big dog, you know, have the same boundaries and rules that you might have about jumping and boundaries, barking, personal space, just to help them understand the parameters of their world and to give them some boundaries, you know, like children. Boundaries are really useful for dogs, and the more information they have about what you want them to do and what you would like them not to do and how they can adapt to their world, the better they'll be able to adapt to that.
1: Thank you for giving us a call, Jerry.
0: A little helpful, yeah.
2: Sorry, what was that you asked?
1: Oh, sorry, no, saying, thanks for giving us a call tonight, Jerry.
2: Yep. Thanks very much, guys. Thank you. Thanks, Jessica.
0: You're welcome.
1: As we wind down, Jessica, we've covered a few different questions about dog behavior, but your book is also about just changing our mindset, how we raise dogs in general. Is there anything you'd like to leave us with, a perspective or a technique that we can take away from this conversation when it comes to thinking about dogs in a new way?
0: Well, I guess one thing that I would say is that kind of the pearl from my book is that dogs are not problems to be fixed. They are beings to be understood. And so that's one thing. And I guess I'd also say the question for us to ask is not just how do we make dogs fit into our lives, but how do we build a shared life that works for both of us?
1: Yeah, that's another way.
0: So there you go.
1: Another new way to put on it, just a really middle ground way. And I think in general as a culture, we're learning to live more closely to nature, to slow down, to soften ourselves. We've realized the dangers of too much hard living and too much rigidity. So this is another angle of how to live more closely to nature and meet dogs where they're at rather than force them to be like us. So really interesting ideas, Jessica. Thanks for sharing them with us today.
0: You're very welcome. It was nice to be here. Thanks for inviting me.
1: That was Dr. Jessica Pierce, a bioethicist, philosopher, and writer whose work spans environmental bioethics, animal ethics, and much more. And the book is called Who's a Good Human? So I just had to find it closer. Who's a Good Human? Which I love that. I don't want to leave that behind. Who's a Good Dog? Who's a Good Human? All right, you are listening to ABC Radio Overnights. I'm Ashwin Sedgar. In just a moment, we'll talk about how to find the book that is perfect for you. Don't trust the algorithms. They're just giving you more of the same. Let's work out how to do that after this.
3: So, that show you told me to watch on iView?
4: Yes, finally. Are you up to the bit
3: where... Whoa, what are you doing? No spoilers.
4: Okay, but...
3: I'm serious, Tim. Do not ruin this for me.
4: I won't. I just...
3: Babe.
4: It was the dad. The hot one.
3: Oh, I actually hate you.
4: You'll still finish it though, right?
3: Yes.
5: 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We've got a story for you.
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1: We buy a lot of things online now, which is fine for convenience, but one of the dangers is it puts us into a bubble. The online algorithm forces us to see things we've already seen before, so it takes the surprise out of life. Let us see if we can put that surprise back in, especially when it comes to buying a book. And one suggestion is just walk into your local bookshop, maybe an independent bookshop, have a conversation with the bookshop owner, and they will get to the heart of what you love far more successfully than an algorithm can do. They'll ask the questions they need to. And tomorrow is Love Your Bookshop Day, and bookshop owners around the country are asking you to ditch those algorithms and talk to them. Michael Earp is the owner of The Little Book Room at East Brunswick in Melbourne, and I spoke to him about the power of those algorithms.
7: I'm sure for people who shop online, it does affect what they buy, but the beauty of working in an independent bookshop is you're just talking to people as they come in, and you're much more able to hear what they're looking for and surprise them with something that they maybe never would have encountered and no algorithm would have offered them.
1: I can imagine the algorithms are a little basic age, gender, meta information. What are the kinds of questions you ask as a bookshop owner that gets to the heart of what they might be looking for?
7: Well, I mean, I enjoy typically asking what they enjoy reading and even what was the last book they hated, or, like, you know, what they want to stay away from. And then if you're still stuck, you can, like, start asking what other things they enjoy doing with their time, or what mood are they in presently, and all of that sort of thing. I feel like algorithms feed you the same thing over and over, as in, like, it notices that you like this, so it shows you more of that. And we might be, as humans, might be more able to respond with, oh, you liked that. Here's something that reads in a similar fashion but is actually completely different.
1: This is a fascinating approach. You're right, the algorithm can't go into this kind of subtlety just yet. Can you take us into more your process of recommendation? Say someone says, I'm in a angry mood, or I'm in a sad, melancholic mood. Where does your brain go with some of those mood things that people tell you about?
7: We personally, as booksellers, have read so much ourselves too. So we troll back through the books that we have enjoyed and the ones that potentially made us feel sad, if they're looking for a sad book, or if they're after something with a bit more action in it. You know, we know how to hone in on those or rely on the recommendations of other booksellers that we've heard, even if we haven't read them ourselves. So I feel like relying on algorithms to give you anything fresh and new is probably not the way to go. And, you know, booksellers have been booksellers ever since books have been sold, and it is a profession and we do it well. So
1: yes. Yeah, you've got that subtlety that's certainly useful. And you said people might tell you what books they hated, and so you can recommend something appropriate. The one thing that bugs me about certain books is taking too long to describe some things. I think I like to get the plot going more than long description. So that's my pet peeve on books. What are the kind of things people tell you they hated in books which might lead you to a certain recommendation?
7: Well, for some, like, I know when it comes to some of the more literary fiction reads, there's a trend of not using punctuation, for example, and some people are fine with that and others absolutely can't stand it. And so, you know, we can take that on board. Or some people love a novella, like a really short, quick read, so it's easier to pull out those as suggestions, whereas other people do like the 700-page tomes because they can get lost in it.
1: If you've just joined this conversation, you're hearing from Michael Earp, who's the owner of The Little Book Room at East Brunswick in Melbourne, taking us into the world of books. Beyond the algorithm, what is it like now to run a physical bricks-and-mortar bookshop? How hard is the challenge competing against online bookstores?
7: Well, I mean, there's lots of hoo-ha in the media about the challenge of competing online, and it is an element of, you know, running a small independent business in this economy where there are giant players actively pricing against you and all of that sort of thing. But my experience of running an independent bookshop is, on a day-to-day level, I have countless people walking in and telling me how much they love my shop. It is a beautiful place to browse. They adore coming here for events. They enjoy interacting with people. So I just knuckle down and do what I need to do to keep my doors open and enjoy the fact that other people get pleasure out of visiting a physical bookshop as well.
1: It has been open for quite a while now, 60 years plus now. Can you tell us the story of what is a very old children's bookstore?
7: Yeah, so it opened in 1960, so our 66th birthday is actually coming up next Tuesday, but we're celebrating it on Saturday the 10th as part of Love Your Bookshop Day. But Albert Allen opened it in 1960 and just wanted to specialise in kids' books and show, like, people that there's so much more to offer than, you know, the small range that you might be aware of. And so even now, all these years later, that's something we pride ourselves in, having a real breadth of books on offer so that almost any reader or reluctant reader can find something that they'll enjoy, whether it be, you know, a novel that springs to mind for a lot of avid readers, or whether it's, you know, engaging nonfiction or a graphic novel or something else entirely. Yeah, there's so many types of readers in the world, and we like to cater for all of them.
1: It seems like you're suggesting children's books, if you don't go to a specialty store, if you go to online or maybe a major retailer, you might miss the breadth of what's available for children. Can you tell us more about some of the stereotypes that might exist when it comes to what children like to read?
7: Certain things rise to the top in popularity for a reason. I'm not going to debate that. But I feel like, for example, not everyone loves the high-octane, you know, silly humour, fart joke kind of things that might be bestsellers across the nation because they happen to be in, you know, DDS stores or trending online or written by a celebrity. And so if you do want something a bit different, then perhaps you'll discover a debut Australian author by coming into a bookshop and, you know, getting that first-hand bookseller experience where we'll recommend things to you that we think are worth promoting.
1: You had some experience in early childhood teaching. I'm wondering, does that turn up in the kind of conversations that you have with parents and children?
7: Yeah, they do. It does at times. Like, I studied as an early childhood teacher, and my goal there was to be able to earn an income while I personally wrote for children. But I thought learning about how they develop and learn wouldn't go astray. And I never ended up teaching, but I don't regret doing that degree at all, because, like, kids are such fascinating humans and are complete humans. They're not less than, like, a lot of people might think of them. I genuinely believe that a child's voice is worth listening to, and that finding what engages them in the world is an exciting and fun challenge.
1: What are some of the things you learned in that study of early childhood that has stuck with you?
7: The things that I sort of draw on regularly are following the child's interest. A child's engagement is sort of key in keeping them progressing in whatever area it is. So but if you're just dictating to them what they should be reading, like, I do believe that letting a child choose what they read is an important part of fostering a love of books and reading. And yes, you can encourage them to read something different that is outside their norm, but at the end of the day, they need to be the ones in control. Otherwise, they will see reading as this thing that they have to do, and it's part of, like, school or, you know, a difficult task rather than something joyous that they can actively engage in whenever they want.
1: As part of that, you just mentioned the fact that people like to come into the bookstore and enjoy the atmosphere. How do you go about creating an atmosphere in your bookshop? Are there places to sit down to unwind and escape the hecticness of the world for a moment?
7: We do have some sort of couches available for sitting and browsing, but at the base level, I guess I've just tried to create a warm, colourful, inviting space that's easy to move around in and see books from across the room, or you know, have them displayed nicely on shelves. So there's a lot of inviting to pick books up and look through them just by how they're placed around the store. And also, I don't like pressuring people in a customer service sort of way. When people come in, my usual greeting is, are you happy browsing, or would you like a hand? And most people are happy browsing, unless they then say, oh, actually, could you help me with this? And then very happy to help with recommendations.
1: If you've just joined our conversation, you're hearing from Michael Earp, the owner of The Little Book Room at East Brunswick in Melbourne. You mentioned earlier about Australian authors writing children's books. How important are those stories for young kids to hear?
7: I think it's incredibly important.

0: in the sense that local authors write stories that, you know, tap in more to what's going on in the local zeitgeist and, you know, what's relevant to us here in Australia. And so by promoting local authors, it not only helps sustain our Australian book industry on a number of levels, but it gives kids the opportunities to pick up a book where they might find that, oh, here's a suburb that's just around the corner from me, but it's written into a book. Like, that can be exciting when you read about places that you yourself have visited. Or even if it's a fantasy novel or something, it's in a more, you know, the language is probably more on board with what you're used to hearing in at school or whatever.
1: I feel the same excitement when I see Brisbane, where I'm from, on a TV show or a movie. I've walked down that street. I've walked down that road. It's a sensation that never disappears, seeing your hometown in fiction. So there is a certain magic to it. I'm wondering what it does, do you think, for a child's development to read in general? You've been around children and reading for so long. What effect do you think good fiction and nonfiction has on a child?
0: Well, books are a reflection of the world in one way, shape or form. Stories are how we relate to each other as humans, both in real life, in our heads. We narrativize sort of what we experience. And so by reading books and sort of processing how characters go through certain events, it helps us adjust our own worldview and how we might respond in a similar situation. And then same with nonfiction, that's just learning about the world, full stop. And so when you're, you know, desperate to learn more about the world, as so many kids are, nonfiction's a great way to read about it in all sorts of engaging ways.
1: There's a lot of content then, I suppose, to choose from. How do you go about choosing what turns up on your shelves?
0: Well, I actively aim to have as broad a range as possible. So, I mean, there are, for example, 50 million books out in the world on sharks. So I try to have a good smattering of them so that the shark enthusiasts can actually choose between them. But, I like finding those odd books on subject matters that are less covered and then stocking them. But at the same time, the subjects that are asked for all the time, it's worth having a broad range, because just because someone enjoys fantasy doesn't mean they're going to enjoy all fantasy. So it's good to try and figure out how to offer different things within the same genre as well.
1: I suppose in some ways you're doing a personality test on Australia, because what are people asking for? What are they interested in? Are they interested in sharks or religion or personality tests? You kind of have an insight into how we're changing as a country based on the inquiries you get. Have you noticed anything about the kind of content people are asking for these days?
0: I mean, there was a big movement over a few years back for books. People desperately wanted books that encouraged kindness, for example. I think that has sort of gone off the boil in the same way that it was, but there is still a lot of that emotional literacy, I guess, coming through in the stories that are being picked up. We do want books that on some level help us understand and relate to the humans around us. But at the same time, we want to be entertained. So it needs to be funny and engaging. Well, not all of them need to be everything. That's the other thing. Good thing about books is one book can be one thing, and you can pick up a different book for a different purpose. But yeah, it's quite interesting to see some things you think will do really well because it seems to be what people are asking for, but then for some reason it doesn't. Whereas other things you think, oh, I'm not sure who will go for this, and it flies out the door.
1: Yeah. I guess we are pretty surprising. I'm wondering, are we more anxious now? Are we looking for pacification, distraction, maybe some spiritual answers to big questions? Are you noticing some search for dealing with anxiety and the kind of things people are searching for?
0: I mean, there's certainly a little bit of that coming through. We have a fairly large what we call feelings section in the store, and parents are browsing that very regularly, and they want it for various reasons, but anxiety and hope is one of the things that they look for when they're browsing that. But on the other hand, we have a small adult section, or books for grown-ups, as we call it. I noticed that a lot of what gets bought from there is just as much going

0: be that active political challenging of the state of the world as it is, you know, a cozy fantasy escapism. I feel like everyone shops for different reasons, and that's why it's good to have a good range.
1: You said earlier you were studying early childhood education to help, perhaps in your quest as an author. Did you end up becoming an author?
0: I've written and edited, like I've contributed to 4 anthologies and edited them as well. And I have written a number of novels that have not yet made publication, but I do have a junior fiction coming out early next year, which will be good.
1: And you've got a bookshop, right? So it'll be on your shelves, hopefully.
0: It will certainly be on our shelves. Hopefully it'll be on a few other bookshop shelves.
1: I hope so. Yeah, you've got the power of approval there. If someone would like to get into this old profession of selling books, but maybe there's a yearning for it again, do you have any advice for booksellers out there as to what works in your industry?
0: The number one piece of advice I would give to someone who's interested in coming into bookselling is potentially do your research, particularly if you're unfamiliar with the book industry itself. It could be very good to get some work or even volunteer in a bookshop so you can just understand the sheer volume of books that come through the door and the multitudes more that never even reach our shop because of the staggering number that get published every single month. And so, there is a lot of coming and going of books, and some people think that, like the amount of people that think that owning a bookshop is sitting around reading, I feel like I have never read less in my life than since I've taken on owning a bookshop. So, there's lots of ins and outs that are quite particular to books themselves as well. It's not the same as many other types of retail in that you do need to read and engage with what you're selling. Otherwise, you won't have those repeat customers who come back for your recommendations. And the amount of people that expect you to have read almost everything on the shelf, they'll pick up a random book and say, have you read this? And then get a bit disappointed when you say, oh, no, I haven't read that one. There's a lot to absorb.
1: We've got to stop doing that, don't we? It's too much pressure for the bookshop owners. But that was Michael Earp, who's the owner of The Little Book Room at East Brunswick in Melbourne. Bruce says, I just finished A Calamity of Souls by David Bakdachi, a story centred on the courts and racism towards African-Americans in Virginia. I would elevate this book to that of To Kill a Mockingbird. Quite an accolade for that book. On the topic of books, Dr. Jessica Pierce, who you heard earlier about dogs, the full title of her book is Who's a Good Dog and How to Be a Better Human? If you'd like some more of those dog questions answered, especially from the ethical perspective. Chrissy has joined us from Warragul in Victoria. Hello, Chrissy.
2: Oh, hi. I just love book rooms. I don't know where to begin. You've got a beautiful one near you in West End, in Brisbane. The book room up in West End is fantastic. And the girls helped me get a book for a 19-year-old girl, and she loves it, about relationships.
1: So I can't I've been to a couple of bookshops on Vulture Street. Is that one where you can just walk and sit down? Tell me about it.
2: Yes, it's quite long and big, and it's got all the new ones at the front sort of thing, and then categories, and just friendly girls that know their books.
1: Yeah.
2: And it's fabulous. But up on the Sunshine Coast, there's a little book room where I used to go when I lived up there, and I'd ask Kay, the owner, I've got a 13-year-old. She's a reluctant reader because she's dyslexic. What could I give her for a birthday? Trying to encourage her that a book mightn't be too scary. And she got Wednesday. It's about the Addams Family.
1: Yeah.
2: And I don't know what it's like, but it's kooky and different, and she loved it. So,
1: I think, Chrissy, the bookshop owners, they can figure us out more because they can recommend tone of voice, references, things the algorithm on the internet will probably miss when we ask for feedback.
2: Definitely. Yes, definitely. And also the atmosphere. She sold Dog Bingo, and I got that for another reluctant reader just to play bingo.
1: Yeah.
2: There's also calendars she sells for local people. She has events for launches for new books for children's local authors that I went

0: to once, and it was about pressing wildflowers. It's fabulous.
1: It's just the quirkiness of topics that you can find at a bookshop. When you wander around the library or the bookshop, you think of things you didn't even know you didn't know. And so that's the power of books, isn't it? Just reminding you of the things you didn't know you didn't know.
0: Exactly.
1: Chrissy,
0: really like Michael. I'm going to get on a train and go from Warrigal to East Brunswick to his bookshop.
1: Oh, sounds like a great idea. Well, thank you for doing that. And so tell him I said hello.
0: I will.
1: Thank you, Chrissy, calling in. Now, we're just about reached the news. So this is the plan. On the other side, we'll check in on the markets. We'll cross over to New Zealand, who has unfortunately, this is sad news, lost their title as the world's friendliest country. Angela will be taking that hard. We'll find out more about that, give you a report on the weather and some Australian news as well. You're listening to Overnights here on the ABC. I'm Ashwin Sedgar. I'll be back with you in 5 minutes' time. If there's anything on your mind, text it through to me on 0437 774 774. It's news time.
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6: ABC News with Glenn Lauder. Oil prices have risen by another 5% following renewed fighting in Saudi Arabia's capital. Brent crude has gone up to just over $105 a barrel following explosions in Riyadh as Houthis claim a new attack on Saudi's international airport where flights have been disrupted. The Saudi-led coalition say they've intercepted and destroyed two Houthi ballistic missiles aimed at the capital. Britain has announced new sanctions on Russia as Ukraine grapples with the deaths of more than 50 people in two consecutive nights of Russian strikes. Ukraine's president is appealing for support from NATO countries in the wake of the latest Russian attack that's killed at least 33 people at a bus stop in the country's east. During a visit with Volodymyr Zelensky in the Ukrainian city of Priluki, where a Russian missile killed 22 people the day before, British Foreign Minister Ed Miliband has reaffirmed the UK's support in practical terms.
7: More sanctions on Russia, on the war machine of Putin, on the shadow fleet, on the oil companies, on the crypto, on the financing of the war. We are here to announce more humanitarian support. We are here to announce more support for energy.
6: The former Prince Andrew Mountbatten Windsor has won a court battle with police who've accepted that warrants they used to search his homes in England earlier this year were unlawful. Here's Eliza Getzey.
8: The King's brother took legal action against Thames Valley Police over the warrants, which were executed on his 66th birthday in February, prompted by documents released in the Epstein files. Mr. Mountbatten Windsor was arrested that day but has not been charged. Police are investigating allegations of misconduct in public office relating to his time as a UK Trade Commissioner in the 2000s. The former prince maintains his innocence. London's High Court has heard there were legal issues with the way the warrants were granted, but the judge clarified it did not mean the whole investigation was unlawful. Police are reapplying to keep the material they gathered retrospectively.
6: The Australian Chamber of Commerce is calling for more to be done to protect small businesses amid a national ban on credit card surcharges. The Australian Taxation Office has announced it would stop accepting credit card payments from the 1st of December. It's in response to the Reserve Bank of Australia's reforms to scrap card surcharges, which it claims will help customers save $1.6 billion a year. Chamber Executive Andrew McKellar says many small businesses rely on being able to pay their tax on credit card.
9: We need some flexibility here. Many small businesses do need to have access to that credit card payment option going forward because that's how they manage their cash flows. This is government policy to cut out these surcharges.
6: Consumer advocates fear bargaining power could be completely stripped from Australia's while purchasing amid a rise in so-called surveillance pricing. Surveillance pricing essentially sets the cost of a product based on an individual's personal data or information, similar to targeted advertising based on browsing history and algorithms. Andy Kelly from Consumer Group Choice says it could have serious ramifications.
10: It might mean if you were to book a flight, for example, you'll be shown a different price to your neighbour. And essentially to work out, okay, well, what's your maximum pain point? What's the most this consumer might be willing to pay? And so our concern is it completely erodes your bargaining power as a consumer.
6: Victoria Police say the recent slew of firebombings across Melbourne are likely linked to organised crime groups. Melbourne's experienced its fourth consecutive night of driveway firebombings, with 13 vehicles torched this week. Victoria Police Commander Troy Papworth says the majority of arson attacks are being committed by organised crime groups as a means of intimidation. He says young people are being pressured into committing the crimes, with a 13-year-old boy currently fighting for his life after sustaining burns to 90% of his body during a botched arson attack on Monday.
3: These crimes have life-changing consequences, not only for these people, but for the people they're committing it against and for the communities involved.
6: US prosecutors have filed additional charges against the former Venezuelan president Nicolas Maduro and his wife Celia Flores. The new accusations relate to the alleged torture of people detained by his regime, including American citizens. Mr. Maduro and Ms. Flores are being held on narco-terrorism charges in New York, to which they've pleaded not guilty. And Australia is expecting a raucous reception from South Africa fans when the first test match begins in Durban later today. It's Australia's first visit to South Africa since Sandpaper Gate back in 2018. That's the latest ABC News.
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1: You know, if you're from a smaller country, you often don't win the Olympic medals tables, you don't win GDP competitions for economic clout, but you do sometimes win world's friendliest country. It's happened to New Zealand. I think Fiji should be up there, maybe Bhutan. There's a few competitors, but New Zealand has lost the top spot to someone else. Let us see who they have lost it to coming up very soon with Angela, your New Zealand correspondent. We'll see how she's taking the loss and also maybe get your thoughts on who the friendliest country might be. If there's anything on your mind you'd like to join the show, you can text me on 0437 774 774, or you can also call in on 1300 800 222. In the meantime, Mike Girardi joins you with an update on the money markets. Hello, Mike.
11: Hey, good morning, Ashwin. How are you today?
1: I'm good, thank you. New York, it feels like a friendly place in some ways. How would you describe it?
11: It is a friendly place. It's a happening place. Restaurants, two restaurants on every street and three restaurants on every street, theaters, things to do, beautiful parks. I mean, it's a nice place, and the people are generally friendly.
1: Yeah, good.
11: If we're talking about Manhattan, New York City, the hub, yeah.
1: There's a service culture.
11: It's a great place.
1: You have the tipping culture over there, which also makes your wait staff maybe quite friendly.
11: Yeah, yeah. It's a great place to, you know, I worked in the city for a lot of years, and we moved out to the suburbs. The company moved out to the suburbs. But all the years that I spent in the city were fun years, for sure.
1: Good years. What can you tell us today about the markets, Mike?
11: Well, it's not a good day for the markets. U.S. major stock indices are trading broadly lower. Investors are trying to navigate a combination of surging oil prices, multi-year high treasury yields, and a shifting Federal Reserve policy outlook. The 10-year yield here now is hovering around 5.35%, 5.35%. It's the highest level since 2002, and that is reflective of inflation risks, robust economic activity here in the States, and heightened competition for capital. Crude oil is currently up over 3% today, probably closer to 3.5%, but that's off the highs of the session on continuing geopolitical tensions, obviously, and supply concerns. And lastly, it appears the Fed has a hawkish bias going into year-end. That's based on yesterday's release of the Fed minutes. We did have some economic news today, not of any consequence, though. The initial jobless claims came in at about what was expected, at 197,000. And following a lower European close, we have the Dow Jones Industrial Average here at 2 o'clock, down just 36 points to 51,144, or 0.09%. But that's a narrow index. The broad market, the S&P 500, is down 0.75%, and the tech-heavy NASDAQ is down 1.5%. Crude oil is currently up $3.36 to $91.64. Gold is up $17.40 to $41.5810. Silver's down 96 cents to $59.30.

0: recovery, and copper's down 8.1 cents to 657. The Aussie's unchanged at 69.57, and looking ahead, your market's poised to open a little higher, up about 12 points. And that's it.
1: Thank you, Mike. I'll catch you next week.
0: All right. Have a great one, Ashwin. Be well.
1: You too. Mike Girardi there from New Jersey, not New York so much. Very close. Anyway, now, before I bring on Kate Mead, a quick run of the temperatures for you today. Brisbane, it will be 29 degrees and partly cloudy. Sydney, 23 degrees and sunny. Melbourne, 26, mostly sunny. Canberra, 24 degrees, mostly sunny. Hobart, 25 today, mostly sunny. Darwin, 33 degrees and partly cloudy. Adelaide, 23 degrees with showers, possible afternoon storm. And Perth, 20 degrees with a shower or two. If you've just joined, this is ABC Radio Overnights. Kate Mead joins you now for the local news. Hello, Kate.
2: Good morning, Ashwin. I hope you are very well on this Friday morning.
1: I'm still standing rather than sitting down, so that's a sign that I'm full of energy. Are you standing or sitting?
2: I am sitting, okay. But I think daylight savings has taken a little bit of wind out of me, so I'll take the seat for the moment. Are you okay with the daylight savings change? Does the week upset you?
1: Yes. In Queensland, we wrap up at 5 a.m. and go to bed when it's almost dark, so it's not a bad time for
2: us. It makes complete sense. Yeah.
1: Yeah, pretty good for us. What is making news today, Kate?
2: Okay, so we have an update today on what happened with the crash into the Newcastle fans. So the teenager who was allegedly behind the wheel of the car that crashed into the Newcastle Knights fans is set to apply for bail. Now, the 18-year-old is accused of crashing his car into fans that were waiting to farewell the Knights team bus on Saturday morning, injuring 10 people. So two people were in a critical condition at the time, including a child. The teenager didn't apply for bail on Sunday, and it was formally refused. His lawyers are set to make a bid for his release on bail today. So we'll be waiting to see what happens with that one there.
1: We'll keep on top of that. Now, there's also been some new research into childcare educators, Kate.
2: Yeah, and this is an important one for anyone that puts a child into care, whether you're the grandmother or the parent or, you know, some type of carer in any capacity. But we've got some new research and it shows that family care educators are feeling undervalued and they are leaving the sector. Now, in 2026, family daycare services made up 16% of the total early childhood workforce in Australia. In 2024, it was just 3.6%. So family daycare educators also say that there's too much red tape and parents are increasingly worried about their parents being, about their kids being looked after in someone else's home. So that's despite some parents being devoted to family daycare as an alternative to putting kids in large childcare centres. And the red tape one's a really, really tricky one because we saw it in the last 12 months, how important, you know, we say red tape is, how important the administration is to making sure that kids are in a safe environment and the people that are childcare providers are, you know, have all the checks and balances ticked off. So it's a really fine balance of making sure that centres are, you know, ticking every box and making sure they are compliant across every area, but also that those workers that show up every day and care and shape the minds of our wonderful little bubs are feeling valued and are feeling appreciated. So this is an interesting piece of research that's out today.
1: Yeah, very important topic when it comes to education at that age group. I was wondering, Kate, were you raised in childcare? Did you have to go to childcare or did your parents look after you for the first few years?
2: No, look, I didn't. I put it down to being a different time. And also I was raised on a dairy farm.
1: Oh, okay.
2: So
1: you were out working from a young age.
2: Yes. I was 2 years old and I was milking a cow. That's not what was happening. But there was a cot in the dairy. And when mum and dad were milking the cow, like you just would not do that today. Or maybe they do it today. But in the vat room, you know, where the milk is stored once the cow has been milked, the milk travels into the vat. Yeah. There was a little cot and I would sit in the cot and mum would come out and check on me every now and again. And, you know, she said I was happy. I think I've turned out okay. Uh-huh. I mean... We're yet to find out how I've turned out, but, you know, that's what they did.
1: Would cows sometimes walk past, give you a little sniff?
2: No, but trust me, I could smell them.

0: Wow, that's an interesting.
1: I have no memory of it actually, but there's photos there. So that's what we did.
0: On Channel 9 right now, I've got a studio TV. It's playing Skippy from 1960. I can imagine on the Skippy Ranger station, there would have been a cow shed with a baby. Your life feels like old Australia, the life you had. It's lovely.
1: I'm only 44. Okay,
0: no, okay. I'm 45.
1: I just feel like you suddenly put me in a category of, yes, I caught a horse and buggy to school too. Like, hang on a second.
0: Wrong generation.
1: Yes, we had colour TV as well, Ashwin, on the farm.
0: Yeah, the family wasn't gathered around the piano every night.
1: Well, no.
0: No, good.
1: But what a good time that would have been, by the way. Simpler times.
0: Good simpler times. What else is making news, Kate?
1: Well, every now and again I bring a story and I say, this is a person that I want to shake their hand. And today the person I'd love to shake the hand of is a young kid. He's just 10 years old. His name is Tate Barry. Now, he has been riding bulls since he was 4 years old. And he has been selected to compete at the junior, let me say this as best as I can, Super Bowl of Rodeo at the junior national finals rodeo in Las Vegas. So, I mean, this is great, isn't it? I mean, we love to see, forget if you're not sure about rodeos and how dangerous it is and how terrifying it is to watch and can they stay on that bull for 7 seconds or however long they need to stay on. This is a fantastic achievement for a 10-year-old, so we wish him all the very best. I'll be keeping an eye out for young Tate Carey.
0: Very exciting news. His story is just as exciting as yours, though, being in a cot next to cows. I feel like they're right up there.
1: And I did not mean to go from one cow story to a bull story. I do apologise to everybody.
0: Very landline theme this morning, Kate. Thanks for your time.
1: Thank you.
0: That is ABC reporter Kate Mead joining you. Very soon we'll cross over to New Zealand to see how they lost the title of friendliest country. Here's an opinion on it. Danny from East Bentley. I have a friend in New Zealand I've been trying to convince to come to Melbourne for close to 2 years now, and they have not been very friendly. I, on the other hand, have been. This is proper anecdotal evidence as to why the New Zealand crown has been lost and given to us here in Melbourne. It's as good an explanation as any here on ABC Radio Overnights. Back with that story soon. This is Seals and Crofts, Summer Breeze.

0: That is Summer Breeze by Seals and Crofts. Ray from Atlanta says, Summer Breeze is the perfect song for me at this very moment. Just sat out on my patio with my cat. 82 degrees and a warm breeze blowing. Doesn't get much better. Can you translate, Harrison, 82 degrees from Fahrenheit to Celsius, please? Just so we can all enjoy that pleasure of that scene. Thanks, Ray. And in fact, if you're just waking up in Australia going, it's pitch black in my room, what time is it? Look, it is 19 minutes past 2 in Perth, 4 minutes past 3 in Eucla, 11 minutes to 4 in Darwin, 19 minutes past 4 in Brisbane, 11 minutes to 5 in Adelaide, and 19 minutes past 5 in the southeast of the country, enjoying your daylight savings, racing towards the sunny morning. Oh, 28 degrees Celsius for you, Ray. That is good. It's a bit chilly for me in Queensland, but for many of you, that is very good. Okay, let us understand what is happening in New Zealand. In some ways, it's quite a devastating day. And Angela Cumming, your New Zealand correspondent, can tell us more. Hello, Angela.
1: Morena, Ashwin. I can't remember the last time I felt what it was like to have weather of 28 degrees. Oh. So if that's chilly for you,
0: what's New Zealand doing at the moment?
1: For me, it does not get to 28 right. degrees in Dunedin ever.
0: No, you don't even get apricity, which is warm and cold at the same time. It's just a little chilly, but you get other things. You get nice cafes and the inside life.
1: We do. It's lovely here, but it's just never warm.
0: No.
1: Sometimes on a nice summer's day and when the sun's out, you think, oh, gosh, it's a bit roasty in the sun. But, yes, if it was 28 degrees, I would hate to think how Dunedin and the greater South Island would cope, because I suspect it would be like the great heat wave of a few years ago where they were actually, I think it got to about 23 degrees in Invercargill, Ashwin, and they were closing shops during the day because it was too
0: much
1: hot.
0: Now, Angela, it's not physically warm in the South Island, but it is psychologically warm. You're a warm country, New Zealand, personality-wise, but someone has pipped you to become the world's friendliest country now.
1: Look, I knew that this is how the Aussies were going to spin this. I think Harry, what is actually saying that we came in
0: second?
1: My interpretation of this story, Ashwin, as an honorary Kiwi, because I've lived here so many years, is my headline that I sent you was New Zealand is officially the world's second friendliest country. And this is how the Kiwis are spinning this over this side of the ditch, that we are very excited here. My hook is that the Kiwis have officially come second, Ashwin.
0: I went full tabloid. I was more like a tabloid journalist.
1: Ranking. And I was saying to Harry, and I couldn't bear to bring myself to put this on when I email you through what I want to talk about, that the way that it's been spun and reported on this side of the ditch is not only did New Zealand come in second, Ashwin, don't shoot the messenger for this part, but that Australia didn't even make the top 10.
0: Okay.
1: This is how, I don't know why we can't all get along, but we love to try and trade blows, don't we? So this is the Condé Nast Travellers 2026 Reader's Choice Awards. They rank countries all around the world based on reader scores for friendliness. New Zealand was ranked second for 2026, and we came in with 98.46 points. I'm assuming that's out of 100. Now, we were pipped at the post, as you pointed out. Costa Rica, wouldn't have been my choice, came in at number one at 90.

0: 28.67 points, which you will note is just 0.21 points ahead of New Zealand. So we just didn't get into the top spot. Ireland came in third, Indonesia fourth, and Bhutan fifth. However, you will notice that there is no Australia in the top five. There is not Australia in the top 10, which is how we're reading the results over here. So, yes, we didn't come in first. It was a very honourable second.
1: Can I just say, Angela, it's very easy to be a friendly country when there's 4 million people. But what happened to Indonesia? What an amazing effort to be a country of a couple of hundred million plus and still be on the list. What a run.
0: I think that's wonderful. And you do make a point that New Zealand is not very densely populated. So perhaps maybe it was that when travellers were here, they simply didn't come across any other Kiwis. I will say in New Zealand's defence, I do personally think New Zealanders as a whole are very friendly. They love to stop and have a chat with you. And obviously this is based on, and the magazine did highlight as well, and I think this does play a part of it as well, the Māori concept of manaakitanga, which is their value of hospitality, generosity, care and respect. If you've ever been to any sort of Māori event, or in particular a marae in New Zealand, their traditional meeting houses as well, it's all about manaakitanga. Like if you go to, like, you know, an Irish grandmother's house and they insist on you having a cup of tea and a slice of cake and you feel bad for not taking it, It is like that in New Zealand, but times 1,000. It's all about manaakitanga. It's all about that hospitality. So Condé Nast highlighted that when they were sort of doing their rankings as well, and said that's behind.
1: Now, Angela, I have to challenge you on something. You threw some aspersions at Australia just a moment ago, multiple times. Ashwin says, John, didn't the Condé Nast survey list Melbourne as the world's friendliest city? We may have brought it in from behind with Melbourne. Angela.
0: Oh, I didn't know that.
1: No. I mean, the rest of us, who knows? But Melbourne, certainly. I was not expecting that.
0: The friendliest city.
1: Yeah.
0: And we did speak last week about Dunedin was voted, like, you know, one of the world's coolest cities. So does that get us to some sort of truce? Have we evened things out there?
1: I think so. I think we should be.
0: I don't want to cause a diplomatic incident. I truly did feel, I just thought it was a classic New Zealand. It was such a quintessential Kiwi thing that we're named second friendliest city. And instead of just celebrating that, we turned that, they really did turn that into yet another opportunity to rankle the Aussies by saying, oh, well, where's Australia in the top 10? Which I think just, maybe we're very good at hospitality, but maybe we're not good at taking the high road.
1: No, maybe, but I think second best is a good spot. If you're the number one, do you know how many free coffees you have to give, how many people have to be invited into your home, how many times you have to turn the other cheek when your people are rude? It's really hard to be the friendliest country. So second is maybe a nice balance, and stay there.
0: A lot of pressure if you come in first. So yes. I think we're very happy for second. So, yes, please don't hate New Zealand for ranking the Aussies, but please come here because we are, in all seriousness, a very friendly country, and we do love our hospitality too. So it's very nice to see travellers recognise that. I do think the same about the Aussies as well, though. I think Australians are incredibly friendly.
1: Two good places. Hello, Ashwin. Jeff from Goodna. I have been to New Zealand 3 times. Not very pleasant, at least once. Nicest person I ever met was an Aussie expat. That sounds extreme to me, Angela, that experience.
0: I bet you he was, Jeff, did you just go to Auckland? You're undoubtedly on the North Island. You've got to come down to the mainland, to the great deep south, and then you will meet real friendly Kiwis. Guarantee you are on the North Island.
1: Never miss a chance to dig it to the Aucklanders, is our New Zealand correspondent, Angela Cumming. The news is just about here, Angela. You'll be staying with us on the other side. What will you be telling us about from New Zealand?
0: The God of Ugly Things, Ashwin. We are very excited about our giant, terrible insect, the giant wetter, and the very exciting news I have about it. Could you imagine going through the New Zealand forest and coming

0: also have the national weather update. So if you'd like to know in more detail what is happening in your neighbourhood, that is coming up after the news as well. You are listening to ABC Radio Overnights. I'm Ashwin Sidcar with you. If you stay with me for a half an hour more, so stick around for some more New Zealand talk, some weather, and your texts as well, if you like, 0437 774 774. Back in five.
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0: Hello, Mary McDonald with ABC News. Another vehicle has been deliberately set alight in the driveway of a home in Melbourne Southeast. Emergency services say the car was torched on Horizon Boulevard in Hampton Park around 4 o'clock this morning. No one was injured and police are investigating. It's the fifth consecutive day of car firebombings in Melbourne, with 13 vehicles now destroyed this week. Meanwhile, police are warning families to be vigilant as organised crime groups recruit young people for arson attacks. Mackenzie Archer reports.
1: The city has been the subject of firebombings all week, and police say the majority can be linked to organised crime groups. Following the recruitment on WhatsApp of a 13-year-old boy who is now fighting for his life after sustaining burns to 90% of his body during a botched attack, police are urging families to come forward if they have concerns about young people in their lives, saying there is help available. Detective Inspector Chris Murray warns criminal syndicates use young offenders because they're easier to manipulate and easier to replace.
0: Australia's illicit tobacco trade has become so lucrative that criminal overlords have built a secret pipeline suspected of smuggling millions of dollars overseas. Investigative reporter Danny Tran filed this exclusive report.
2: An ABC investigation can reveal details of a secret money laundering machine that spans multiple states and allegedly washes millions for the major tobacco cartels, including banished Iraqi crime lord Kaz Hamad. Sources reveal tens of millions are believed to have been funneled out of the country using suburban money transfer businesses. At the centre of the network is an asylum seeker who authorities suspect of working as a bagman for the cartels. He allegedly sent millions to Dubai, where Hamad was in hiding. The bagman pleaded guilty to dealing with criminal proceeds, but avoided jail after claiming ignorance.
0: One in three Australian children who are sexually victimised online either tell no one or turn to an AI chatbot for help, prompting warnings from Australia's top cop that better safety nets are needed. Defence and National Security correspondent Olivia Casely has more.
3: In an interview marking her first year as Australian Federal Police Commissioner, Chrissy Barrett called the AI disclosures heartbreaking, warning chatbots cannot provide the human support vulnerable youth require. The Commissioner called on caregivers to watch out for changes in their children's behaviour.
4: We're a pretty blunt object, let's be honest. By the time we become involved, the options have reduced.
3: The AFP is working with Monash University to develop a special tool to help triage and escalate reports of harm to the Australian Centre to Counter Cyber Exploitation.
0: Data centre technology company Firmus appears to have hit trouble even before its much-anticipated float on the Australian share market. The firm had been hoping to be valued at an eye-watering $44 billion later this month. Senior market analyst at Capital.com, Kyle Rodder, says while the valuation is already ambitious, there are now doubts the company will be able to deliver on its promises.
5: At this point in time, they've only got 5% of the capacity that they have flagged required to generate the growth and profits in the future that, again, would justify the price tag. And so investors are asking themselves, am I taking too much risk by handing over my money to this company, and will they be able to fulfil their promises?
0: To sport, and Australia's Test cricketers say they haven't spent too much time reflecting on their last series in South Africa ahead of the opening match of a three-match series. The Aussies return for the first time since the 2018 series, which gave rise to the scandal known as Sandpapergate, leading to suspensions for David Warner, Steve Smith and Cameron Bancroft, and ultimately the resignation of coach Darren Lehman. Captain Pat Cummins says the side is happy to leave it in the past.
6: We've spoken about it a little bit. You know, the crowds get rowdy or whatever, and if someone needs an extra helping hand, then we're around. But to be honest, it's so long ago, we as a group move on from things pretty quickly. So, yeah, it hasn't taken up too much of our time, to be honest.

0: To the weather now, there's a strong wind warning for the west coast and east Gippsland coast. For the state, patchy morning fog about eastern districts, mostly sunny at first, then areas of cloud extending from the west during the day. Scattered showers developing about western districts late afternoon and evening, and isolated thunderstorms possible in the far northwest. For Melbourne, a mostly sunny day with a slight chance of a shower this evening. We're heading for a top today of 26 degrees. Tomorrow, partly cloudy, 21. Partly cloudy on Sunday, 24. Monday, some showers about 21. Tuesday, showers increasing and 15. Right now in Melbourne, it's 10 degrees. And that's the latest ABC News.
1: ABC Melbourne acknowledges Aboriginal and Torres Strait Islander peoples as the traditional custodian of lands, waterways and skies across Australia. From Mulgala country to the west and Bundjalung country to the east. From Lutruwita in the south to Saibai Island in Torres Strait. 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
3: Breakfast with Bob Murphy and Rochelle Hunt.
4: Good morning. Happy Friday, Melbourne. 26 degrees and sunny today. Bob Murphy, look at your face when I say that.
5: Good morning to you, Rochelle. Good morning, Melbourne. Lovely to be in your company. 26 degrees. That's the number.
4: Yeah.
5: That's the sweet spot.
4: It really is.
5: Yep. I can enjoy the sun. I'll put my usual sunscreen on. I don't have to, like, put on the thick paint stuff. You know, I don't have to wear, like, the full brim hat. I can just take in a bit of that vitamin D. People will be cheery, I hope, for the most part.
4: Well, it's on a Friday as well, so
5: it doesn't hurt.
4: Does not hurt.
5: One bit.
4: And if you are working from home today and it's 26 degrees and sunny, are you thinking, I might relocate my office today. I might move myself out of the spare room, out of the corner in the bedroom, out of the off the kitchen table.
5: Might go to the backyard, might go to the park down the road. Or you could push the boat out a little bit further.
4: Yeah.
5: And go to the cricket. You could maybe just go to the local cricket.
4: So, this has turned in to quite a thing. You know when you get given a school project and you come up with a brilliant idea, everyone's like, yes, this is a great idea, let's do this. And in all honesty, this seems like a great idea. So there is a student. First things first, did you know that Melbourne Cricket have an education academy? That RMIT and Cricket Victoria work together and have an education department?
5: No, I didn't know that. But if I was to guess, I would say the first semester would focus on the fact there can be a win, a loss, a draw and a tie.
4: There you go.
5: Okay.
4: So within this department, so the Melbourne Cricket Education Academy, there is a business leadership and management course. Mm-hmm. And a student there had an assignment. And the assignment was to bring fans to the cricket.
5: Yep, to the Sheffield Shield.
4: Yeah.
5: Yeah, because the Sheffield Shield, you know, it's the highest level of cricket other than the Test cricket, the national teams, which, of course, is starting today in Johannesburg. 774 we'll be covering it. Ben Cameron, Corbin Middlemass against South Africa. So that's a big enough story in and of itself. But the Sheffield Shield, it's like it's top world-class cricket, but people don't go.
4: So this student had the idea for his project to set up desks at the cricket. You pay $16.
5: Yep.
4: You get a desk.
5: It's a weird price, but yep.
4: I never thought about that. Sorry, what makes it weird?
5: Oh, it's a 16. I don't know. Why.
4: Make it 20 or 15?
5: 15, yeah, I don't know. It's fine.
4: I love how your brain works. Anyhow, $16, controversially $16. You get a desk, mm-hmm. You get Wi-Fi, you get access to, you know, like the business room, you know, where there's a fax machine possibly, facsimile, and you get a tea or a coffee. Now, initially everyone was like, great idea. It's sold out. We're going to speak to Kate Mead a little later. She went down there yesterday and spoke to people. But there's been a bit of backlash. The Premier has even come out and said, no, you can't work from home at the cricket.
5: There's a reasonable argument that the Sheffield Shield starting today is bigger news in this town than the first test of the Australian team in South Africa. It's probably not, but there's an argument for it. That's big.
4: But can you work from home at the cricket? I mean, this is the whole idea. So the Chamber of Commerce is upset. Business people are upset. The Premier's upset. Initially, everyone thought this student's idea was brilliant, and I love it. I think it's such a great project concept.
5: Rish, I'm not a uni lecturer. I didn't know if you knew that. We've shared a lot over the time, but...
4: I'd go to your lecture, Bob.
5: In case you were wondering, if I was the head of this class for this student, that is A+, high distinction, 100 out of 100 top marks. It's just a really, really clever idea. And guess what? It seems like it worked. They sold out.
4: So can you work from home at the cricket? Or I guess the question, and this will be our verdict today, and we're going to get into
5: boy,
4: it a little later.
5: Oh, because it's a Friday, folks, so it's a verdict question day.
4: Just remember, it's 26 degrees. If you're working from home and you're thinking about moving your office, getting a little creative, do you have to be at home to work from home?
5: There it is. You gotta let us know. 1-300-222-774. Do you have to be at home to work from home? That is our verdict question. I also just worked out why they would have priced it at $16.
4: Oh, really? Why?
5: Because people, if they've got the cash,
4: yeah.
5: 20, just keep the change.
4: 15, you take the note back.
5: Yeah.
4: I see.
5: Yeah, clever. Again. Another mark. A++.
4: Do you have to be at home to work from home? And maybe you bought one of those tickets to go and work from the cricket. Let us know. 1-300-222-774. So yesterday, Christina in Leongatha rang us to say that there was an aftershock. She felt it at about 20 past 10. And we were told that there were going to be aftershocks. But Christina was, well, she was surprised because we weren't talking about it. This is what Christina told us.
6: Good morning, Bob and Rochelle. We were in bed, my husband and I, and at 10:20, just put the light out, and we heard this rumble, and I thought, goodness, what's happening outside?
7: The neighbors.
6: Next minute, a very large jolt came, and it was another earthquake.
4: Guess what? There was another last night, pretty much at the same time. So, yes, we know that aftershocks will be happening. Mm-hmm. But, Christina, if you're listening, good morning to you. But, I'm talking about 10 minutes difference. There was another aftershock last night at around, I think it was 8 minutes past 10. So, if you felt it, 1-300-222-774. So it was a 2.5 magnitude. There have been tremors all week.
5: Formerly the Richter scale, for those that still use that metric.
4: When did that stop?
5: I don't know. I'm not happy about it. Loved it. Loved the Richter scale.
4: You just like saying Richter?
5: Yeah, I just liked it. I grew up on the Richter scale, and then when these things disappear, I'm like, what happened? I didn't get a say in this. I like the Richter.
4: So did you feel the aftershock last night? And Christina, good morning to you. Did you feel it around the same time as well? 1-300-222-774.
5: What is it about South Gippsland?
4: Something to do with the plates.
5: The tectonic plates. That's all I've got. Tectonic plates, Richter scales no longer, magnitude, and then there's the number. That's all I've got. But
4: it's in South Gibbs. I don't know. I mean, it's very hilly. It's very beautiful. Okay, I'm going to move on from this. But I want to go on record to say that South Gippsland is one of the most beautiful parts of Victoria, the most underestimated, undervalued parts of Victoria. It is gorgeous to drive through those hills.
5: So this reminds me of a holiday that I had in Sandy Point, and I was stood on the balcony and a gentleman walked past. He was walking his dog and he pointed at me through the tea tree and he said, stop talking about Sandy Point on the radio, because they want to keep it secret down there.
4: Yeah,
5: they know what they've got. Stop talking about it. And now, ironically, I'm talking about it. So that gentleman, he'll be livid with me this morning.
4: It's coming up to a quarter to six. Good morning, Melbourne. 26 degrees and sunny for you today. If you're thinking about moving your home office out of home, maybe you need to think twice. Because if you're working from home at the cricket, that's causing debate. Our verdict question today is, do you need to be at home to work from home? Brad Arnold from Transport Victoria.
7: Good morning.
4: Do you need to be at home to work from home, Brad?
7: No, not necessarily. I think as long as you get the job done and nobody knows.
4: That's the key, isn't it?
5: Where are you, Brad? Are you wearing shorts right now? Are you in thongs? What are you up to, Brad? You in the recliner?
7: I've mentioned this before. Always wear a top, hat and tails while doing the traffic reports. It's really hard to get the headphones on, but I managed somehow. But I shine them up every morning, and that's how I present myself when I do the reports.
5: You're a classy fella. You are a classy fella.
4: It's like, where's the line, though? There's working from the cricket, and we'll get into this later, because the cricket is slow. And I say that with respect, but not a lot happens.
5: Can I weigh in? Sure. And we don't often weigh in on the verdict. And, Brad, I would like to hear your thoughts on this.
7: Okay.
5: Backyard, local park, no worries. On a day like today, work from home.
7: Yep.
5: The cricket, you can work from home in front of the cricket because, let's be honest, not much happens until it happens. If it was a game of football or soccer or tennis or rugby, I'd be like, come on, you're taking the mickey. The cricket, it's just it's a wallpaper of atmosphere and the odd little moment. So I'm all for it.
7: Is anybody against it, though?
5: Oh, I mean,
4: the Premier.
5: Oh, yeah. Oh, yes.
7: Just the Premier, okay.
5: Well, it's 2026, Fred. There's always something against whatever.
7: Sorry, Ben. My phone's not ringing just yet. So,
4: But we are working from home, she says today, Brad. So what does that do to our roads? It keeps it a little quiet.
7: Yeah, especially on a Friday. A lot of people do that Tuesday, Wednesday, Thursday thing from the office and Mondays and Fridays at home. And that is certainly relevant at the moment with our roads looking fairly good at this moment in time. A little busy from Melbourne's west and the Western Freeway past Leakes Road and Hopkins Road. And on the Monash Freeway, a couple of brakes on through Berwick and Narre-Warren. But then clear sailing through to the Domain Tunnel and out onto the Westgate Freeway. And even the trains looking clear at the moment to and from the city. Plan your trip at the Transport Victoria website. That's the latest traffic and transport. It's 14 to 6.
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3: Breakfast with Bob Murphy and Rochelle Hunt.
4: Good morning, Melbourne. 26 and sunny for you today. If you're heading out to work, let us know. Where do you work from? Where do you draw the line in working from home? And is the cricket a stretch too far? That's our verdict question.
5: What's the weather today, Rish?
4: 26.
5: And it's sunny?
4: Yeah, well, I feel like you're setting me up
5: for
4: something.
5: Well, it's just golden sunshine today on this Friday, and it just so happens that we are doing golden ticket. That's right, the golden ticket giveaway. So the breakfast listeners in the draw so far this week, we've got Deb in Oakley South, Ferdy in Strathmore, Mark in Millgrove, and of course, Lizzie from Geelong. So you have one more chance to enter on Brekkie. The prize winner will be announced on Drive with Charlie Pickering this afternoon. But we will give you the code word before the 7:30 news, and you will have until 7:35 a.m. sharp to get that code word in and go in the chance to win that plethora of prizes.
4: If you're looking for something to read, Bob, how do you find, how do you know what to read? Like, where do you begin in terms of recommendations?
5: I have people in my life.
4: Mm.
5: I have a few friends that I say, what do I read? What's good? I need something. You and I kind of like the same sort of stuff.
4: Yep.
5: More than occasionally, I'll just go into a bookshop.
4: Really?
5: Yep. And I will go up to the desk and I will say, hey, look, these are my three favourite books. This.
4: Mm-hmm.
5: Can you sort of point me in a direction
4: I've never done that.
5: It's worth doing.
4: Which just sounds ridiculous.
5: You need your three. You need

0: three of, I'm kind of, this is
1: yeah, where, I like where crime.
0: Yeah. Because just picking a book blindly, I mean, the book covers, I know we're told don't judge a book by its cover. Book covers have never looked more enticing.
1: I totally they're judge a book by its cover. Yeah. I totally pick a book by its cover.
0: And they're way better.
1: So in a little later, we're going to have a bookshop owner joining us because it is Love Your Bookshop Day, week?
0: Yep.
1: I think it's a week. Anyway, love your bookshops.
0: Let's give them a week.
1: Let's give them a week.
0: Read a book in a day, so, you know, give them a week.
1: So we're going to speak to a young, wonderful bookshop owner who, by all accounts, we think is living the dream. Because for most of us, I think we think running a bookshop. I mean, I go straight to Hugh Grant, Notting Hill, you know. I'm just a girl standing in front of a boy asking him to love her, yep. Whatever the line is. We all think it's this idyllic lifestyle, but running a bookshop in all seriousness must be hard yakka. And you've got all of this competition now, whether it be online and, you know, big companies coming in. But that idea of just hanging out in a bookshop, I've started doing it with my daughter, and there's some really young, cool women working behind the counter. And what I love about that is my daughter sees who's working there, mm-hmm. and goes, yeah, reading's cool. And it's this wonderful environment where you just sort of spend time. Plus, I like the smell of paper, which is a weird thing.
0: No, that's not a weird thing. That's a real thing.
1: Bookshops smell good.
0: Bookshops smell good, and the people in there just seem quiet and considerate.
1: And happy.
0: And it's just, it's peaceful.
1: Do you want to be a bookshop owner?
0: I think, and we can agree on nothing in 2026, but I think a lot of people have a default that every now and then you think, oh, maybe I'll just work in a bookshop.
1: Yeah.
0: You know, like, there'll be other versions of that, but I think most people at some point in their life have gone, yeah, probably after a bad day or a bad week, yeah, or whatever you do, just you're stuck in traffic and you go, you know what, I'm just going to go work in a bookshop.
1: The reality of just working in a bookshop, because I think that about florists too. Maybe I'll just go become a florist.
0: Yeah.
1: I don't think it's as easy as it seems.
0: Of course it's not. I'm judging it on the back of my little 15-minute wander around the bookshop and think, geez, I love these places. Must be just like this all the time to work in here.
1: Lovely.
0: Clearly it's not.
1: And I think you would need to know stuff.
0: Yeah.
1: And read things, like read a lot.
0: You know when I go into a bookshop, Rish, do you know what I don't do? Stock take.
1: No.
0: I don't do that. And I don't have someone coming up to me going, what should I read? I don't know.
1: I accidentally had to do stock take. I didn't get in year 10, I didn't get my work experience form in quick enough. And I wanted to do work experience, ironically, at the ABC.
0: Wow.
1: I know. Bizarre. But I didn't get it in on time, so I had to do it at the ABC bookshop at Chadston, when Chadston was really old, down in the basement. Yeah. And I just did stock take for 2 weeks. I just counted B1s and B2s and books. Anyhow, I wasn't very good at that. But if you've been looking for a recommendation of something to read, we have a bookshop owner joining us this morning. So you can give us a call. You can ask a few questions. Maybe you can say, you know, I'm feeling like an easy read or a complicated read, or I like crime, or I like romantasy. Give us a call, 1-300-222-774. And what's the book? Like, I've got two books. Mm-hmm. I don't read a lot, but I've got two books that I always recommend.
0: So do I. So
1: what's
0: I've
1: yours?
0: Got two books, okay?
1: All right,
0: so the first book was recommended to me. I just started writing for the newspaper. So I was learning how to write and absorbing. And I was given the book The Broken Shore by Peter Temple. South African born, lives in Melbourne. And this book, it just grabbed me. And it was the rhythm of the writing, but it was this, you know, bruised male character that's investigating corporate crime, and there's the taking down of the church, and then there's some horse racing, and it's set in Fitzroy. It was all, and I was
1: it's set is interesting.
0: Yeah, and then it's down the coast. I was like, okay, this is my thing now. So it just grabbed me. And then the second one was more recently, and the book is called Wild Dark Shore. Both titles have got shore in it, bizarrely enough. And I was chatting with my dad on the balcony, and because he's a big reader, and we were sort of, oh, what are you reading? What do you recommend? Let's swap books. And I knew the name of the author. I was like, I'm reading this book. Charlotte McConaughey wrote this. It's a really good book. And he starts telling, and then we both went, is this the same

0: book. It was the same book, and this book that is called Wild Dark Shore by Charlotte McConaughey is just phenomenal.
1: Really?
0: And you know those books you read and I just... It's just with me. I read it a year ago and it's just still there. I think about the place. I think about the characters.
1: I'm going to put that on my list.
0: It's put a stamp on me.
1: Wow. So I've got two. I've got one that's by a local Melbourne author. She's also a working practicing GP, mm-hmm. and she's just amazing. Her name is Melanie Chang, and she wrote this book called Room for a Stranger. And it's about
0: good
1: this
0: title.
1: I know.
0: Love a good
1: she's
0: title.
1: Such a good woman too. And it's basically about a young student who moves in with an older lady and the relationship and the friendship that mm-hmm. they form. And it's just this simple, beautiful book based on friendship, and there's something about the style of Melanie's writing, and I've recommended it to people of all ages. There's a young woman in my life who's just turned 18. Happy birthday, Mia. And even she read it. But then my other one is Matthew McConaughey's autobiography, Green Lights. And you cannot not read that book without hearing Matthew McConaughey, okay, in
0: what
1: your
0: a morning
1: head.
0: For the McConaugheys. Charlotte McConaughey. She gets a mention, and the other fella, Matthew.
1: So if you need a book recommendation, we've got a bookshop owner coming up, and what is the book that you would recommend to anyone? 1-300-222-774. 5 minutes away from six, our verdict question today off the back of Cricket Australia sparking a debate after launching their Work from the Sheffield campaign, which we love, by the way. Mm. Do you have to be at home to work from home?
0: And how far out can it be? You know, work from home, is it in the home? Is it in the backyard? What about the local park? So give us a call, 1-300-222-774, because there's big debate to the point where the Premier has weighed in about working from the sidelines of the
1: Chamber of Commerce
0: Shield.
1: Has weighed in.
0: This is the top brass has weighed into this, but what is your say? What do you say? 1-300-222-774. Let us know.
1: This text, this work from cricket concept is wild. I work in HR in the public sector and closely inflexible work. We typically work from home Monday and Friday. Our organisation wouldn't allow it. We have to stipulate our work from home address. We have to provide photos of our work setup for occupational health and safety reasons and policies. And also, how the heck do you work and watch cricket as much as I love a long format of cricket? So that's just one of the texts. Keep them coming in. 0437 774 774.
0: So we need to hear your say. We are desperate for your say because it's Friday and the verdict, well, the Premier, he had his say.
2: I don't support, working from the cricket oval, so to speak.
0: Boo.
1: Did you just boo the Premier?
0: I'm booing The View.
1: Do you agree?
0: I'm jumping in on the verdict.
1: Yes or no? That's what you got to text. 0437 774 774. Can you work from home at the cricket, and do you need to be at home to work from home? So you spent a lot of time in Footscray.
0: Yep, sure did.
1: Did you know of a little place upstairs that's been there for a very long time called the Footscray Club?
0: Do you know what? I'm ashamed to say that I didn't.
1: So this is... And we're going to learn about it at 20 past seven. Unfortunately, for those who are members of the Footscray mm-hmm. Club who have been going there for years, if not decades, it's shutting down and we're going to have to say farewell to it. But it was a club, from what I can gather, for locals mm-hmm. to just meet and hang out and not really have to spend a lot of money, not have to do anything, just a classic meeting place. Mm-hmm. And there's so few of those places left now. But that is shutting down. So if you have been connected to, if you've spent time at the Footscray Club, 1-300-222-774, let us know. But at 20 past seven, we're going to speak to, I could imagine, a lifelong member who's going to talk to us about how important it is, but also the fact that it's shutting down.
0: Very much looking forward to that chat, as sad as it is to hear that it may be its final days. Coming up on Early AM, the federal government is being sued in a class action for allegedly sharing the medical history of military veterans. And after the news, we will get stuck into the verdict. Do you have to be at home to work from home? Because it's all spark controversy because of working at the Sheffield Shield. Everyone's weighed in. We need to hear from you. Plus, Victoria Police will give us the details on another suspicious car fire outside a Melbourne home.
1: Gosh, that that's would be, escalating, isn't it?
0: Would that be 5 days in a row?
1: Yep.
0: 5 days in a row for that. Okay. So it's a verdict day. We need to hear your views. 1300 222 774. Time for the news.
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7: ABC News with Mary McDonald. Good morning. It's been yet another night of car firebombings in Melbourne, with a vehicle set alight in the driveway of a home in Hampton Park. Firefighters and police responded to the blaze just after 4 o'clock this morning on Horizon Boulevard. Police are calling for any witnesses to come forward as they begin investigations. So far, 13 vehicles have been destroyed this week after 5 consecutive nights of arson attacks. Meanwhile, police say help is available for young people as organised crime groups recruit teens for arson attacks. Mackenzie Archer reports.
8: Police say there are life-changing consequences when young people commit crimes of this nature, as one 13-year-old Melbourne boy fights for life following a botched firebombing allegedly ordered through WhatsApp earlier in the week. Police say they are aware of young people being pressured into this type of crime and are urging families concerned with a young person's behaviour to come forward, saying there is help available. Detective Inspector Chris Murray says criminal syndicates target young offenders because they are easier to manipulate.
7: The Iraqi kingpin behind Australia's violent tobacco wars is suspected of using a secret money laundering network to get rich while in exile. Investigative reporter Danny Tran filed this exclusive report.
9: Kaz Hamad seized control of the tobacco market with an ultimatum: sell his cigarettes, pay his tax, or be firebombed. An ABC investigation can now reveal some of his profits were allegedly funneled through a secret pipeline used by cartels to send millions of dollars overseas. The kingpin's money laundering machine allegedly relied on suburban businesses using an ancient system known as Hawala. The system works on trust, with local dealers contacting partners overseas who then pay the recipient out of their own pocket. While it has legitimate uses, Hawala has long been exploited by terror groups and organised crime.
7: The UK High Court has ruled police were acting unlawfully when they searched the lavish homes of Andrew Mountbatten Windsor earlier this year. Europe correspondent Elias Kluwer reports from London.
10: Former Prince Andrew was arrested in February after police raided his homes in Windsor and Norfolk. Andrew Mountbatten Windsor was then questioned by detectives for 11 hours over suspicions he'd provided confidential information to his friend, the late sex offender Jeffrey Epstein. Lawyers acting for the police have now conceded in court that the search warrants were unlawful, and a judge granted permission for the warrants under the wrong section of legislation. However, the case is far from over, with police stressing to the court that the investigation into Andrew will continue. Andrew Mountbatten Windsor has denied any wrongdoing.
7: To sport, and the AFL's trade period is entering its fifth day with a key deadline looming for one of the top names on the market. Teams will have until 5 o'clock this evening to lodge their free agency paperwork, which will affect the lives of restricted free agent Zach Butters and his preferred move from Port to the Bulldogs. Trade talks also continue around suspended Sydney Swans player Nick Blakey amid his meetings with rival clubs. One deal was made official on day 4, with Geelong parting with its first round draft pick to St Kilda in exchange for ruckman Rowan Marshall. Australia's Test cricketers returned to South Africa for the first time since Sandpaper Gate in 2018, when the first match of a three-game series gets underway in Durban today. ABC Sports' Ben Cameron reports.
11: The series serves as a rematch of last year's World Test Championship final won by South Africa and a meeting of the top two on this cycle's standings. It begins a run of three major overseas tours for Australia against South Africa, India and England, all of which fall in the next 12 months. The Aussies are preparing for a barrage from the local fans, reminding them of the 2018 series. The tourists won't have to worry about facing Kagiso Rabada, who didn't recover in time from his hamstring injury, while tearaway Ulrich Norkia will play his first test in nearly 4 years. Ben Cameron, ABC Sport, Durban.
7: To the weather now. There's a strong wind warning for the west coast and east Gippsland coast. For the state, patchy morning fog about eastern districts, mostly sunny at first, then areas of cloud extending from the west during the day. Scattered showers developing about western districts late afternoon and evening, with isolated thunderstorms possible in the far northwest. Warm grading to hot in the far northwest. For Melbourne, a mostly sunny day with a slight chance of a shower this evening. We're heading for a top today of 26 degrees. Tomorrow, partly cloudy, 21. Partly cloudy on Sunday, 24. Showers on Monday, 21. Tuesday, showers increasing and 15. It's currently 12 degrees. ABC News.
12: Good morning. Welcome to AM. I'm Rachel Mealy, coming to you from the lands of the Turrbal and Yuggera people in Brisbane. Artificial intelligence companies could soon face similar safety regulations to banks and airlines under new laws set to be introduced to federal parliament later this year. Here's political reporter Jack Mackay.
13: As AI usage ramps up in Australia, the federal government is turning its attention to safety guardrails for the rapidly advancing technology.
14: The idea of having the companies prove that they're safe, I think is a really interesting one because it depends on how you define safe.
13: That's Professor Kimberly Weatherall, the co-director of the University of Sydney's Centre for AI Trust and Governance, weighing in on the government's AI safety plans. In a speech yesterday, Assistant Technology Minister Andrew Charlton signalled he wants to put the onus on AI companies to demonstrate their safety systems are effective, while warning prescriptive rules could quickly go out of date due to the tech's fast-paced development. It's similar to the safety frameworks used in aviation and banking, but Professor Weatherall says things aren't so simple when it comes to AI.
14: We probably know when an aeroplane is safe. it doesn't crash, right? That's a good indication. You know, it can fly safely in known weather conditions. One of the challenges with AI is that it's actually not straightforward to prove at the moment that a model is released that it is in fact safe, because we don't necessarily know all of the capabilities of that model.
13: So what specific safety measures could the government pursue? Tech giants Anthropic and OpenAI both say they plan to use third-party evaluators who'd be embedded within their companies to keep on top of the risks.
15: That's a model worth considering.
13: Liberal Senator and Coalition frontbencher John O'Dunham is the deputy chair of a parliamentary inquiry examining AI.
15: That is, I think, a bespoke approach that could work. This is a different beast, and we have to find a measure that will actually cater to the risks it presents.
13: Senator Dunham also backs the government's approach to require that AI companies prevent harm.
15: Given the dynamic and fast-paced evolution of this technology and all that's associated with it, it's difficult to try and govern the technology, but governing its use and regulating, of course, safety minimums, I think, is something the government can and should do. And so that is the work the committee has been focused on this week.
13: Another member of that inquiry is independent ACT Senator David Pocock. He's described Andrew Charlton's speech as encouraging, but says urgent action is needed.
16: You would have thought that this point of time we'd have really concrete detail in terms of mandatory reporting, various sort of checks and balances.
13: The inquiry will resume hearings today, with business groups and banks set to appear.
12: Jack Mackay. A law firm representing Australian military veterans is suing the federal government over what it's called the mass and routine sharing of their medical histories. In a class action that could see tens of thousands of ex-ADF members receive compensation, it'll be alleged researchers at an Australian university received the equivalent of veterans' Medicare data over a period spanning 20 years. George Yankovitz reports.
17: 25 pages of medical history, including health conditions and prescribed medications. That's what Vietnam War veteran Alan Ashmore received when he requested a copy of his medical file, which had been shared with the university without his knowledge.
18: GP visits, specialist appointments, allied health, hospitals, etc. I was just staggered at the amount of personal, private medical information that had been handed over.
17: He's among at least 300,000 veterans who, according to lawyers, were

0: automatically enrolled in the Veterans Medicines Advice and Therapeutics Education Services Program, or MATES for short. The Department of Veterans Affairs regularly sent the University of South Australia de-identified details about every payment made from a veteran's healthcare card. The idea was researchers could track possible side effects and health risks of prescribed drugs. And while the data was anonymous, the university could contact the patient's GP if there were concerns. The problem, according to Gordon Legal's Seb O'Meara, is that few veterans knew this was happening.
1: The position of our client is that they were not only not aware of the MATES program, but certainly did not provide consent to the department for the disclosure of their personal information to the University of South Australia.
0: MATES ran from 2004 to 2024, when the federal government shut it down following an ethics review. MATES data also appeared in academic research papers, at least two of which have been red flagged by the British Medical Journal.
1: A lot of those medical histories include extremely complex psychiatric and psychological conditions. And for many of them, learning of the disclosure of their personal information, their medical histories, the fact that that information was used for research purposes without their consent has caused them pretty significant distress.
0: More than 6,000 people so far have registered their interest in the class action, which was filed in the Victorian Supreme Court this week. Veteran advocate Julie Anderson, whose ex-ADF husband has joined the claim, says it's a breach of trust.
2: What I'm hoping for with the class action is for them to get to the bottom of who actually set this program up and why. What money did the government get value for in this program?
0: The department declined to comment on the action while it's underway, but says the program managed data securely and prevented about 1,000 hospitalisations and deaths. No court appearance date has been set, and it's unclear if Veterans Affairs will defend the claim. Adelaide University, which now incorporates the University of South Australia, declined to comment.
3: George Yankovic. Residents of Perth's north will gather this weekend to honour Greg O'Neill, who died last month in a shark attack. But the event is also about supporting beachgoers to regain their confidence. In recent weeks, parts of Western Australia have been on alert for increased shark activity, and one survivor is sharing his story. Isabel Massali reports.
4: Firefighter Mel Ismail was surfing when a shark dragged him below and severed his leg. It was another surfer and nearby strangers who raced to his rescue, making a tourniquet to stem the bleeding.
5: They realised that the blood might have stopped a little bit, but it needed to be shut off so that it gave me a chance, and elevating my leg to the height so I could have more blood where it's needed in my body. So those two simple steps saved my life.
4: It's been a few weeks since that terrifying ordeal at Glenfield Beach near Geraldton, about 400 kilometres north of Perth. While Mel Ismail is still unsure what his recovery will look like, he knows he'll get back into the water.
5: Yeah, I will. I love the ocean. I'll probably have to do it in chunks and small bits, and I probably won't go out by myself for a little bit. What happened to me in Glen is, you know, that's random attack down there, and it doesn't happen very often in this area.
4: But another attack last month was fatal. 63-year-old Greg O'Neill was killed by a shark while swimming at Perth's Sorrento Beach. The local Surf Lifesaving Club will host an event this Sunday in his memory. Surf Lifesaving WA President Heidi Garn this week recognising the impact on the club and the wider community.
6: This recent attack at Sorrento Beach and the increased shark activity seen along our coastline in recent weeks have created fear and eroded the confidence of beachgoers.
4: Patrols have been stepped up. But Perth residents were also on alert last week as a whale carcass washed up at City Beach and lured sharks. The state government has announced an extra $5 million for shark mitigation, including increased surveillance and more shark tagging, to provide alerts when the animals approach.
7: And it's not cheap. There's obviously, you know, there's a cost associated with all these mitigation measures.
4: Charlie Hoovenies is a professor of marine ecology at Flinders University.
7: But, you know, we can see the progress that has happened from 20 years ago to where we are now, with various states investing in these mitigation measures.
4: He explains that includes reducing the overlap between people and sharks, such as warning people when a shark is near. But there are also personal shark deterrent devices and ways to reduce the severity of injuries, like bite-resistant wetsuits.
7: The risk is still very, very low at the end of the day, but I can certainly understand why people that go to the beach frequently are getting to the point of being a bit fed up by just hearing, oh yeah, the risk is low, don't worry about it. Because while the overall risk is low, the more you expose yourself to that risk, the more it's potentially likely to happen at some point.
3: Flinders University Professor Charlie Hoveniers, ending that report by Isabel Musali and Brianna Melville. And that's early AM for today. In finance, oil is higher. The global benchmark Brent crude is trading at $104.31 US a barrel. I'm Rachel Mealy. Thanks for your company. It's 6:15.
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10: We all know that right now, things like ChatGPT and Claude are hoovering up every word humans have ever written. 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Could it work? Give me a ring after 8:30.
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0: Good morning, Melbourne. 26 degrees and sunny for you today. A perfect day if you're working from home to pick up that office and take it somewhere else. Or is that frowned upon, Bob Murphy?
1: Well, this is the question. Is the backyard still working from home? Is the local park working from home? Is going to the cricket working from home? Is that too far? Well, that's the verdict question. You got to let us know. Do you have to be at home to work from home? And how far have you pushed the boat out? Have you gone further than the cricket? And what happened? Did you get caught out? What noises caught you out? Was there some images? Anyway, we want to know. 1-300-222-774. What I can tell you for certain is that it will be 26 and the sunshine will be golden and we will be doing the golden ticket giveaway today. So if you want your chance to go to the ballet, to go to the MotoGP and all of the other prizes that you know are on offer, we will give you the code word just before the 7:30 news and you'll have until 7:35 sharp to go in the draw, and then Charlie Pickering will draw the winner on Drive today.
0: Coming up a little later as well, we're going to speak to a bookshop owner because Saturday is Love Your Bookshop Day. We gave our recommendations earlier, so people are saying, thank you so much, Bob. I've already reserved Wild Darkshore audiobook from my local library. Thanks for the recommendation.
1: Won't regret it. You won't regret it.
0: And another saying, Rich, can you please repeat your recommendations? I had two. I had If You Want an Autobiography.
1: Leather Soul.
0: Love.
1: Oh.
0: No. Green Lines.
1: Oh, yeah. Green Lights, that's good too.
0: Green Lights, thank you. Gosh, it would help if I gave the right title. Matthew McConaughey's autobiography. And Melanie Chang, a local author, also a GP, just strangely, and it's called Room for a Stranger. But if you need a recommendation, we have a bookshop owner coming up, so you can give us a buzz, 1-300-222-774. Brad Arnold from Transport Victoria, how's our Friday commute?
2: A pretty good run at the moment on the major arterials. A couple of brakes on for the Monash through Berwick and Narrewarren. A couple of brakes from the Western Freeway heading past Leakes Road and Hopkins Road, past those inbound entry ramps. But looking clear onto the bypass, M80 Ring Road and down to the Westgate Freeway from there. Do have some minor delays. Got our crews on the way to the Frankston Freeway in Seaford with reports of a wheelbarrow on the side of the road. That's on the ramp to get you onto the Mornington Peninsula Freeway to head into Paterson Lake. So drive with caution as you make your way through there and make sure loads are secure before you travel. And this weekend, a bit of a heads up for a section of Bulleen Road between Mattingham and Thompson's Road. It closes this weekend for North East Link Works. It starts at 7 o'clock tonight. You'll need to detour using Mattingham and Thompson's Road, or you could try a lower Heidelberg Road, Burke and Doncaster Roads. The road to reopen by 5 o'clock on Monday morning. Looking okay for the train network to and from the city. That's the latest traffic and transport. Another update just after 6:30.
0: Good on you, Brad. Thank you. 18 minutes after 6. Let's check in with Victoria Police.
1: And we do that this morning with John McLaughlin, Media Advisor for Victoria Police. John, good morning to you. Fifth day in a row, a firebombing, this time in Hampden Park.

0: Yeah, good morning. We are investigating a suspicious car fire in Hampton Park this morning. So emergency services were called to reports of a car on fire. It was in the driveway of a residence on Horizon Boulevard. This occurred just after 4 a.m. There were no injuries and the investigation is ongoing into that one. So we're obviously appealing for anyone with information to come forward and we'll investigate if it is linked to any other offences.
1: And in terms of another day and cut and paste, another car chase, and this time in Chadstone, it was early this morning. What happened there?
0: Yeah, so this one involved our Opportunity officers, which is a dedicated operation to preventing and responding to burglaries and car thefts that occurs every night throughout the city. We've first spotted a Holden Commodore utility, which was bearing false registration plates on Huntingdale Road. This was about 12:50 a.m. We've attempted to intercept the vehicle after it came to a stop. It's then taken off at a fast rate of speed. We had police on the same street who utilised stop sticks to deflate the vehicle's tyres. We will then allege it travelled through Glen Waverley, Monash, Mulgrave, Roeville, the east there at speeds of up to 200 kilometres an hour and at stages on the wrong side of the road. It's travelled an extensive distance on three rims and has come to a stop in Springvale, where the offender has jumped fences but was arrested by our responding officers outside of property. And we've got a 31-year-old man in custody who will be spoken to today. We've seized a backpack containing some housebreaking implements and an onboard diagnostics device, which was located nearby.
1: Yowzers. John, thank you. John McLaughlin, Media Advisor at Victoria Police. You know, before, Bob, you said sometimes we all just want to go work in a bookshop and relax. I listened to all of that and part of me goes, whew, I think I'm ready to go work in a bookshop in this little small town with about 10 people who live there.
2: Yeah, there's a lot of stuff going on out there. We know a lot of people doing it pretty tough. But we are going to try and bring the sunshine today. There will be a glorious day ahead of you, Melbourne, 26 and sunny. We're going to try and cheer you up and we're going to try and skewer you with the verdict question in just a moment.
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1: 22 minutes after 6. So today's verdict question, do you have to be at home to work from home? So, Bob, this all started because a student had an assignment where his job, you know, the assignment was to bring more fans to the cricket.
2: No one goes to the Sheffield Shield, or very little numbers. For high-level elite cricket, people just don't go. So it's a good question for an assignment.
1: And it has caused lots of people to weigh in, including the Premier. Kate Mead went down to the cricket yesterday to find out basically how it all works, how it looks. I mean, this is a work-from-home setup at the cricket, Kate. What did you see?
9: Well, first off, thank you, because it was a spectacular day in Melbourne yesterday and to be at Junction Oval for the Sheffield Shield. It was pretty tough.
2: We felt like we owed you. You know, we've sent you on some pretty arduous ones, but this one had a little bit more of a, you know, a sunny vibe, quite literally.
9: It had some fun about it. So, yes, that had been booked out to work from home. Well, work from the cricket is kind of how it was pitched, right? But I would have said to you that really other than those people that had booked there, I looked up at the Shane Warne stand and there would have been 8 people sitting in there. So it wasn't like it was packed out anyway. There's still some room to go.
2: Yeah.
1: So the assignment was to bring people to the cricket. To work from home from the cricket was the idea of this student. So basically there's desks set up, there's Wi-Fi, you can access the business room. Off the back of that, it's caused a lot of controversy. Even the Premier, Ben Carroll, has weighed in on this.
7: I don't support, working from the cricket oval, so to speak.
2: If that was a cricket shot from the Premier there, that's what they call sort of dangling the bat and just French cutting it. That's just sort of having just a little dilly-dally on that one.
1: Well, Cricket Victoria CEO Nick Cummins, he defended the setup.
8: I mean, ultimately, if people can work from home, they can work from the cricket. I think that's the Australian dream, and we should be encouraging people to live it. You know, we've got a productivity crisis in Australia, so we're just doing our bit to get people working harder.
2: That one came off the middle of the bat.
1: So can you work from home at the cricket? 1-300-222-774. All right, so yesterday, Kate, when you went down there, what did people tell you?
9: Well, they told me it was awesome, of course. This is a little of what they had to say.
10: No, not at all. You come down to the cricket and do everything here.
9: Do you reckon your boss would mind?
10: Well, as long as he doesn't find out.
9: Does your boss know?
10: No, not at all.
9: Does your boss know you're... working from, in brackets, home today?
11: No, he doesn't.
9: Do you have to actually be at home to work from home?
12: Well, no. As long as I've got a Wi-Fi source, which I do here, that's enough for me to work throughout the day.
9: Does your boss know you are here?
12: My boss may be sitting next to me. Best boss ever.
9: Okay, you're the boss. You've got employees here. Do you have to be at home to work from home?
13: No, you can do it at the cricket.
9: How's the cricket going?
14: Going well so far. Sun's out. Can't ask for much more.
9: How's your office today?
14: Best office ever.
2: So there's a true mix, Kate. There is a true mix.
9: Was I going to get someone that was going to say, well, no, you, of course you have to be working from home at the cricket yesterday.
2: But you also got, if you told your boss, no.
9: Maybe not, please.
2: So that's who was actually at the cricket working. Don Marco is in Hawthorne. Don, what's your view?
15: It's Doc, actually.
2: Doc.
15: No, that's all right. No, look, I did this when I was a training specialist in 1998, having to supervise the overseas training specialist from Malaysia. I said, okay, so get the morning ward round done. And I said, it's Australia versus England. Let's go down to the G, right? And... So we're actually at the cricket in work hours and, obviously not too much happening at the cricket, as sometimes happens, but got the actual call from the boss. Got the call. How's it all going? Yep, look, it's all under control. How are the patients? Yep, everything's fantastic. And any problems? No problems. How's the overseas fellow settling in beautifully? All of that. And then all of a sudden,
2: got him!
15: Everyone's up for the wicket.
2: There we go.
15: I see everything's under control then, and that was the end of the phone call. Yeah,
1: you got to use mute.
2: That's
1: you got to learn how to use mute.
2: These are the little nuances. Thanks for the call, Doc. Anita is in Ivanhoe. Anita, what's your view? Is working from home and working from the cricket one and the same?
16: It's about context. I've just driven from Ivanhoe at 5:15, and I'm just heading through Mallet Street in Geelong to go to Port Arlington to work. And I've been doing this on and off since COVID. I worked from Port Arlington during lockdown. And I guess it's the ability and the role of your job that you can do it. I've had a partner who works for multinational, and he's worked while we've been on holidays around Australia because he works for a company out of Europe. And it's normal. So I have my big screen and everything down there waiting for me. And I just have to get up early and get there to log into my meetings at 8 a.m. I wouldn't be able to do...
1: So you get up early in order to make that happen. Good on you, Anita. Yes. Thank you for weighing in on the verdict question today. Lots of people saying... bit of both. Yes, you must be at home to work from home. And another saying, well, you can work from home with kids, so why not the cricket? Or this cricket is, with the kids?
2: This is the one that grabbed me, though. What next? Working from the Grand Prix? That's from Annie in Kooyong. So this is my argument about the cricket. If it was any other sport, I'd be like, come on, you're taking the mickey a little bit. The cricket, the beauty of the cricket, not that much happens until it happens. So that is our verdict question. Do you have to be at home to work from home? working at the Sheffield Shield. That's what's being

0: ABC News with Mary McDonald. Good morning. Another vehicle has been deliberately set alight in the driveway of a home in Melbourne southeast. Emergency services say the car was torched on Horizon Boulevard in Hampton Park around 4 o'clock this morning. No one was injured and police are investigating. It's the fifth consecutive day of car fire bombings in Melbourne, with 13 vehicles now destroyed this week. A 32-year-old man has been arrested after trying to run from police through Melbourne southeast in an allegedly stolen vehicle. Natasha McFarlane reports.
1: The ute was first spotted in Chadstone with fake number plates just before 1 o'clock this morning. When police tried to stop the car, it sped off. Police then used stop sticks and managed to deflate its tyres. Officers allege the ute then sped through the suburbs of Glen Waverley, Mount Waverley, Monash, Mulgrave, Roval and Wheelers Hill at speeds of up to 200 kilometres per hour and at times on the wrong side of the road. After driving on three rims, the ute stopped in Springvale, where the driver jumped fences to get away. The 31-year-old man from Seaford will now be interviewed. Police found a backpack nearby with tools to break into homes and a device to start cars.
0: The Australian Federal Police is working with Monash University in developing a special artificial intelligence tool to help triage and escalate reports of online child victimisation. Defence and National Security correspondent Olivia Casely has more.
2: AFP Commissioner Chrissy Barrett says the proposed tool was sparked by alarming data. One in three Australian kids victimised online tell no one or turn to AI chatbots for help. Warning that AI cannot replace human support, she urged caregivers to watch for behavioural changes and talk openly with their children about potential harm.
3: For me, that protective factor that I keep talking about, it's a whole of society responsibility.
2: Asked whether the government should extend its under 16 social media ban to chatbots, the commissioner said that while bans were a conversation starter, a shared community effort was needed to keep an eye on what kids are doing online.
0: Ukrainian authorities say a Russian strike on a suburban bus stop has killed at least 33 civilians. Cyan Valence reports.
4: Dozens of people have been killed and at least 18 injured by Russian strikes in the eastern Ukrainian city of Kramatorsk as Russia's pre-winter attacks intensify. Ukrainian President Volodymyr Zelensky vowed to respond and renewed pleas for help from allies, especially the US.
5: The Americans can do more. I think President Trump can do more.
4: The bus stop strike follows an attack on a five-storey residential building in northern Ukraine one day earlier, where 22 people were killed, including five children. The United Nations reports more Ukrainian civilians were killed by August this year than all of 2025.
0: Authorities say a new evening drone strike on a car in Kramatorsk has killed two people inside, bringing the total number of people killed in the city to 35. New research from Deakin University shows family daycare educators feel undervalued and need better pay and less red tape to stop an exodus from the sector. The number of educators fell from 16% of the early childhood workforce a decade ago to 3.6% in 2024. Family daycare educators work with groups of no more than four preschool-aged children in their own home. Debbie McLeod runs her family daycare service in Melbourne's West and says there's a broad misconception about the profession.
6: We're just not babysitters. Basically, it's very frustrating to be labelled that, when we achieve so much more and I feel I'm worth more.
0: To sport, and the world's top two Test cricket nations begin a three-series Test series in Durban tonight, with Australia touring South Africa for the first time since 2018. The South Africans won the World Test Championship final against Australia in London last year and will be looking to close the gap on the world number one ranked tourists in the current rankings. Australia captain Pat Cummins says the World Test Championship adds another dimension to the series.
7: You know, they won the WTC last time. I think they're ranked number two in the world. They're the big opponents. They're kind of tours you don't get many cracks at, and you want to give your best shot. So, you know, we're excited. They're a big rival for us. We know they're going to be tough. They are very tough to beat over here in their own country. So it's a big tour for us.
0: To the weather now, and for the state, patchy morning fog about eastern districts, mostly sunny at first, then areas of cloud extending from the west during the day. Scattered showers developing about western districts late afternoon and evening, and isolated thunderstorms possible in the far northwest. For Melbourne, a mostly sunny day with a slight chance of a shower this evening, atop today of 26 degrees. Tomorrow, partly cloudy and 21 degrees then. Right now in Melbourne, it's 12 degrees. ABC News.

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3: 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Could it work? 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
4: Good morning, it's Brad from Transport Victoria. Looking like slowing traffic now, the M80 Ring Road, Alternabound past the Hume Freeway up towards Sydney Road and then further around past Boundary Road, past that Alternabound entry ramp to the Westgate Freeway, you'll find couple of brakes on at the city exits past the Balti, heading in towards the Burnley Tunnel. Eastern Freeway building around Doncaster Road. And the main delay for the 1H Freeway now between Wellington Road and Warragul Road, but clear after that. Plenty of works happening this weekend in Berwick-Clyde Road, set to close both directions over the top of the freeway. That starts at 8 o'clock tonight for upgrade works. You'll be able to detour via the Princess Highway, O'Shea Road, Narre-Warren-Cranbourne Road and Greaves Road. Give yourself some extra time over the weekend. If you're on the trains this morning, looking clear across the board to and from town. That's the latest traffic and transport. More soon. It's 24 to 7.
5: Siobhan Blewett from Frey Capital has your finance this Friday morning, Siobhan.
6: Rochelle, good morning, Bob. Well, tech stocks are weak overnight in the US and the Dow at the moment down 0.1%, 51,100. NASDAQ down 1.4% at present, 27,161. FTSE in London was down 0.16%, France down 0.6% and Germany down 1.25%. Bitcoin at the moment down 2.2%, $81,397 a unit at the moment. And the iron ore price down 0.2%, $91.30 US a tonne. BHP and Rio were quiet in New York trade, down 0.8% and up 0.1%. And the oil price up 3.5%, $91.40 US a barrel. Gold's up 0.25% at $4,152 US an ounce. In terms of data out, Japan to release its household spending data today. And then next week, quarterly results from the US banks. There'll be plenty of detail there. Aussie dollar versus the US is at 69.5 cents, which is down 0.09%. And the SPY suggests we'll be up 10 points or 0.1%. On the open.
5: Thank you, Siobhan. Have a lovely weekend. Siobhan Blewett from Frey Capital. Coming up to 20 minutes away from 7, 26 degrees and sunny for you today, Melbourne. If you are working from home today, how far are you stretching that office? Where are you working from home? Is it the cricket? Is it the playground? Is it the pub?
7: Or, here's a couple of texts, Rish. This is... We were having some fun with workmates on working from home. I wanted to go to the most unusual place I could, so I set up at a friend's beach box and worked from the beach box at Brighton. Then we get this from Mark in Kyneton. Working from home? What's home? Last year it was all the way up to Cape York. Today, the Murray River for a few days. People are pushing the boat out real far. How far did you go? Did you get caught out? Have you mastered the system? Let us know. 1-300-222-774.
5: Is working from home, do you have to be at home? That is our verdict question. It all started because of a debate around an assignment where a student decided that the project was to try and get more fans to the cricket. He set up shop, set up work from home stations at the cricket, and now everyone from the Premier to the Chamber of Commerce has weighed in on it. So let us know what you think. 1-300-222-774.
7: Don't forget, it's golden ticket time today. So we will give you the code word before the 7:30 news. You'll have 5 minutes to text in that code word. So if you want to go to the MotoGP, if you want to go to the Jazz Festival, if you want to go to the opera, you will need to text in that code word if you want the chance to win. And Charlie Pickering will announce the winner on his drive show this afternoon.
5: So we've been talking about our book recommendations, where and how we get our book recommendations. Tomorrow is Love Your Bookshop Day. And the theme of this year is ask a bookseller. Yes, don't ask AI. Ask a bookseller, and it's a way to shake up your shelf. So when was the last time you walked into a bookshop and asked the person working behind the counter to recommend a book

0: Oi, 1300 222 774. Well, Laura Dean runs the Leaf Bookshop in Ashburton. Laura, good morning to you and happy Bookshop, Love Your Bookshop Day for tomorrow.
1: Hi, thank you so much. Yeah, I'm really looking forward to it. The ABA, Australian Booksellers Association, runs such an amazing annual day that's a celebration of local bookshops and their booksellers, and it's so much fun to be a part of it.
2: Well, we are in love with bookshops. We're in love with this idea. Laura, I think it's fair to say, I'm speaking broadly on behalf of a lot of people, but a lot of us have occasionally daydreamed of, you know what, I just love to work or own a bookshop. But you've actually done it. So the Leaf, you used to be a customer, as I understand it, and you own it. How did you go from daydream to reality?
1: Yeah, well, I lived around the corner for a number of years, and I knew I want to work there one day, you know, had my eye on it. And then the perfect opportunity came up actually during lockdown in 2020, where I was sort of looking for a job, and I managed to get a job there. And then years down the track under the previous owners, they sort of took me under their wing and asked if I'd like to take over when they were ready to retire. And so last year I took the leap, and I haven't looked back.
0: The idea that it is idyllic and it's just the best place to work. We all love hanging out in bookshops, Laura. Whether or not we're spending enough money is probably another question. But do people still wander in and ask you for recommendations, or do they come in like myself? The other day I quite literally walked in and said, do you have the latest Leanne Moriarty? I didn't ask for a recommendation. Are people still asking your suggestions?
1: Yeah, definitely. I mean, some people are sort of man on a mission, know exactly what they want, but then there are plenty of people who still do come up to you wanting recommendations. I mean, either for themselves, or perhaps it's a grandma for their children for Christmas, or it's for that difficult uncle who you just don't quite know what to buy for, or, you know, so it's really positive when we can help someone out with a recommendation, because these days, you know, you have algorithms online telling you the trending books, which, you know, that is great for, you know, that can be really great, but when you talk to an actual bookseller, you're potentially getting something you might not have ever picked up before. You're potentially sort of challenging yourself as well. And, yeah, it's a really great way to have like a genuine conversation.
2: All right, Laura, are you up for a little bit of an experiment here, live on radio? Okay. So you and I have never met. This is the first time we've spoken. So I walk into the Leaf Bookshop, and I walk up, and I'm 6'1", ruggedly handsome. That's not important. But I'm an inner north cliche. I like my rock and roll, and I like my crime novels. And I would say, look, my favourite author is Peter Temple.
1: Okay. All right. Well, I would recommend to you.
2: And I'm happy to have him be stretched out a little bit, but not too far, you know?
1: Okay. Well, something that I've really enjoyed recently, and actually we had her in for an author event near the start of the year, Laura McCluskey's crime books. So The Wolf Tree and The Cursed Road. And you wanted to be stretched a little bit without being too sort of out of your realm. And these ones are slightly gothic kind of feel.
2: Okay.
1: And they're set in Scotland.
2: Big tick, Laura.
1: Yes.
2: If you can get me to Scotland or Ireland, I'm pretty happy already.
1: Oh, well, I'm very glad. And she's such an amazing writer. And, you know, she's from Australia as well. And we love to support our Aussie locals. So I would definitely recommend this series for you.
0: Okay. Can I play this game too then, Laura?
1: Okay.
0: Okay. I feel like this is my Tinder profile. But anyhow.
2: Hey.
0: Is Tinder still a thing?
2: I don't know.
0: I don't know either. All right. So I'm quite simple, actually. I'm a very simple reader. I

0: do love Leanne Moriarty, and I like, because I like, she sort of reflects everyday life. And at the moment, for example, her latest book is all about menopause and teenagers. I like Walks on the Beach, quite seriously. I like Simplicity. But then I like a bit of fashion and op shopping.
1: And rosé.
0: And rosé.
2: Okay. All right. For you, I might go The Shampoo Effect by Jenny Jackson.
0: Love it already.
1: It's a great title.
0: Yeah.
1: Great title and great name.
2: It's great, great title, great cover, where they're literally sitting on the beach. So it is a perfect beach read, but it's far more than that, because you get complex relationships, friendships. We did it for a book club the other month and everyone really loved it.
0: Oh, so you are good, Laura. Yeah. Shampoo Effect.
2: I recommend that one.
0: By who?
2: Shampoo Effect. Jenny Jackson.
0: Oh, she's got a rock and roll name. Yeah. It's a good title. It's a good cover. Are you living your dream, just finally, Laura? Is every day working in the bookshop just wonderful? And is it everything you thought?
2: Oh, yeah. I mean, it's a lot of hard work, but it's so incredibly rewarding. I mean, getting to talk books with people all day, every day, and being surrounded by books, I mean, what more could you want from a very passionate book lover? So, yeah, I'm very lucky, and I think Love Your Bookshop Day just is the whole representation of that. So we're really excited for tomorrow to you know, have a celebration of books, bookshops, booksellers. So, yeah.
1: Well, Laura, for what it's worth, it's always a joy to see or speak to someone who is doing exactly what they should be doing. And that is abundantly clear to me, and I think anyone else listening, that Laura Dean, who runs the Leaf Bookshop in Ashburton, who is celebrating and helping promote Love Your Bookshop Day, which is tomorrow, you've done a hell of a job, and you've given Rochelle and I, our next books.
0: Love it.
1: God, what a gift.
2: Well, I look forward to hearing how you guys go with them.
1: I'll love mine. I already know.
0: I've got to get through mine. I'm a slow reader. It might take you a while, but I'll get there eventually. Right. Laura, well done. Okay. A text from Cassie, who's in Ashburton, has come in for you and says, The Leaf is my local bookshop. It's exactly this. It's enticing. It's the friendly pace you would imagine a local bookshop to be. Bravo to bricks and mortar browsing. So there's some love from a local in Ashburton.
2: Oh, that's so nice. That's so nice to hear.
0: Enjoy tomorrow, Laura.
2: Thank you so much. Thanks so much for having me on.
0: Coming up to 12 minutes away from 7, let's see what's making news. Mary McDonald's got the latest from the newsroom. Thanks, Mary.
3: Thanks, Bob and Rochelle. Coming up in the news at 7, police investigate another car firebombing in Melbourne. The Iraqi kingpin behind Australia's violent tobacco wars suspected of using a secret money laundering network. And Australia's test cricketers return to South Africa for the first time since Sandpapergate in 2018. Melbourne's weather mostly sunny with a top today of 26. It's currently 11 degrees. More news at 7.
0: Brad Arnold from Transport Victoria. How's our Friday commute?
4: A pretty good run for the major arterials to and from the city. Had a couple of breaks on outbound on the Tullamarine Freeway heading past Essendon Airport following an earlier breakdown. It's still in the left emergency lane near that English Street outbound entry ramp, but waiting on a tow truck. That will probably come after peak, so looking clear out towards Melbourne Airport now. No troubles inbound over the Balti down to the Westgate Freeway. Spoke about the Melbourne Marathon about this time yesterday morning. There will be a two-day event this year. Saturday morning road closures around the MCG, Batman Avenue, parts of Flinders Street, St Kilda Road, and roads around King's Domain. That'll extend down towards St Kilda and Elwood on Sunday with that full marathon that will be happening. And trams will run in sections or detour around those road closures. So if you usually take a tram around that area over the weekend, plan your trip on the Transport Victoria website. That's the latest traffic and transport. It's 12 to 7.
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1: In just a moment, we'll be getting some news headlines from Gemma Carter down from the Geelong Advertiser. But we're getting a few questions about our book recommendations that we just got from Laura Dean from the Leaf Bookshop in Ashburton. So, I'm a Peter Temple fan, crime novel, lonely, bruised characters, you know. I'm an Inner North cliche. She gave me The Wolf Tree and The Cursed Road by Laura McCluskey. And Rish, you're the Leanne Moriarty fan. And what Laura recommended for you was The Shampoo Effect by Jenny Jackson. So we just had a few questions around that.
0: But let's there they are. Get it on. But let's see what's making news with Gemma Carter. Gemma Carter, Geelong Advertiser Associate Editor, we've got some good book recommendations for you for your weekend there, Gemma.
16: Thank you.
0: Yeah, you are welcome. Hey, now this first story is, my goodness, it's so bizarre and full on all at once. So police have hit a teenager on an e-scooter. How did this unfold?
16: Yeah, he was riding an e-bike in Lara, and the vision is quite shocking. If you haven't seen it, check it out on the Geelong Addy. It's, you see a police car, a marked police car, hit a boy who then loses control, who's riding an e-bike, and loses control and hits the deck. He's 14. He gets up and was taken to hospital. He does have injuries. Happened on Wednesday evening, and police are saying that he and others were driving erratically in the area. It's unclear how the collision happened. But we spoke to his family members and of the boy, and they said that it was pretty traumatising, the whole event, which I'm no doubt that it was. So now we've got professional standards investigating the incident.
1: Oh, okay. So there'll be a decent follow-up on that one, Gemma. And down your way, the 12 apostles, despite the fact there's not 12 of them, that's okay. That's my little Ed Poll in there. But a politician has been banned from attending the opening of the visitor centre down there.
16: Yeah, and he's not happy, it's fair to say. So sitting MP, member for Polworth, Richard Reardon, he says that he was not welcome to the opening of the $126 million visitor centre at the 12 Apostles, which he calls a glorified toilet block.
1: Oh, sheesh.
0: It's a pretty fancy toilet. And we do like good toilets.
16: Well, yes, but $126 million toilet? I don't know. The centre is pretty fancy. We've had a journo go along and check it out. He's critical that the fees that will be charged haven't been revealed. They're going to be in place from April next year. And as of October 16, you're going to have to book to see the 12 Apostles, which he also has been pretty,
0: it's funny, isn't it? I guess the debate that has been sparked around this, the comparison that I draw straight away, Gemma, is I'm old enough to remember when you could go to Phillip Island and see the penguins for free. You just quite literally rocked up with a blanket or towels and you sat there. And it didn't really work. People like would pick up the penguins, or people would be drunk, and you know, all sorts of things happened. Other flora and fauna would get disrupted, and you have to appreciate what you have. I wonder whether there are times and instances where it's okay to pay to view a landmark, a natural landmark like this. How are locals feeling? Are they thinking like, oh, well, it's nature, it should be free?
16: I think it's been pretty mixed, but a fair few comments have been along the lines of, so now I'm going to have to pay for something and book something that I used to be able to just, yes, attend for free, see for free.
1: So, Gemma.
16: So, yes.
1: So, Gemma, we know how polarising the conversation around injecting rooms are. A One Nation candidate has weighed into the potential of the Geelong injecting room.
16: Yeah, so Geelong's One Nation candidate, John DiLorenzo, sorry, stumbled over his name then, said that he's open to exploring the idea of the safe injecting room in Geelong. He has a bit of a health background, but that stance would obviously put him at odds with his party's traditional tough on law and order platforms. It comes as these new figures have been revealed that says that fatal overdoses in Geelong outnumber those in Melbourne for the first time. He said he'd have to consider where it would be built. And he's also said that, you know, Central Geelong is a disaster and that homelessness is out of control.
0: What sort of reaction has there been to him coming out in support of this? Because it's always emotional and controversial when we talk about safe injection rooms anywhere.
16: I think One Nation supporters are defending him, saying he's not saying he's building it. He's just saying he's open to thinking about it, which is true. And others are saying, you know, have applauded him, saying we need to do something about it. Let's get on with it.
1: So, Gemma, the award, the biggest one, well, one of the biggest awards there is on offer in the globe is the Nobel Peace Prize. There's quite a long list of nominees, 287, I believe.
0: That's a big list.
1: It's a big list. It's a big list. And none other than the President of the United States is on that list.
16: Yeah, again, that feels right.
0: This is not the first time.
1: He's on?
16: Feels right, doesn't it?

0: What are his chances, do you reckon, Gemma?
1: Well, he himself doesn't think he's got a huge chance, but he definitely wants it because he's saying that he should get it, that it would be a great discredit to the committee if he doesn't get it. This is the man who waged war with Iran and has failed to broker the peace deal with the Ukraine in the Ukraine. But yeah, he feels like, yes, he deserves it.
2: I do like the irony of nominating yourself in an unpeaceful way.
1: But apparently Cambodia, Israel and Pakistan nominated him. Leaders from
0: this is what I wanted to know, because I'm curious as to how you get on the list. Like, is it self-nomination?
2: Yeah. You know, when you stand on the steps of the state library and sing "All You Need Is Love"? How do you get on this thing?
0: Oh my goodness! But you know, you have to, like, say Australian of the Year. People put in recommendations that go forth. So that's okay. So that's how we got onto the list, Gemma. He didn't do it himself.
1: Well, Reuters does say that there's no way to check or verify that those countries did nominate him, but that's who is said to have nominated him, Cambodia, Israel and Pakistan.
0: So, Gemma Carter, we've been discussing today, our verdict question is, do you have to be at home to work from home? Because people are setting up shop and working from home at the Sheffield Shield, at the cricket. Lots of people from the Premier to the Chamber of Commerce are saying you can't work from home at the cricket. Where do you stand, Gemma? How far have you pushed it?
2: She's at the 12 Apostles right now, aren't she, Gemma? Admit it. Come on.
1: Well, it's free. No, this is a no-brainer for me. I think you can work from the cricket because you don't need to look at the cricket. You don't even need to look up. It's so boring.
2: Praise hands. Oh, well, the last bit.
0: This is why we get along, Gemma.
2: I was praise hands and then I was back in my pockets, but I kind of get it.
0: Have a great weekend.
1: Thank you, guys. Cheers.
0: Gemma Carter from the Geelong Advertiser Associate Editor. That is our verdict question today. If you want to weigh in, you can vote yes or no, or you can give us a call and you can state your case, 1300 222 774. Cricket Victoria has sparked a debate. Everyone is weighing in after they launched their work from the Sheffield. So do you have to be at home to work from home? Brad Arnold, how are our roads?
3: I got a few working from home this morning. The roads are not looking too shabby for a Friday morning. Couple of brakes on for the Monash between Wellington Road and Warragul Road, but clear after that. A delay-free run for the Eastern Freeway. Tullamarine Freeway looking great to and from Melbourne Airport. And no major problems for the Calder Freeway running beautifully past the Green Gully Road. A little further north in Wallen, still got the ramps connecting the Hume Freeway and Watson Street closed until mid-November. Interchange upgrade works continue through there, so you can use the entry and exit ramps at Epping Kilmore Road instead. Give yourself an extra 15 to 20 taking that detour. But once you're on the Hume Freeway, looking great down towards the M80 Ring Road. Just one cancellation on public transport for the Werribee line. Other lines are clear to and from town. Bob and Rochelle, that's the latest traffic and transport. Another update, 10 past 7.
2: Thank you for that, Brad, from Transport Victoria. Brad Arnold, our friend. Now we need to check what's happening in the skies. Daniel Sherwin-Simpson is senior forecaster on duty at the Bureau. Daniel, it sounds like it's going to be a gorgeous day. Can you confirm?
4: Yeah, I reckon I can lock that in. We're looking at a lovely spring day coming up, top of 26 degrees and mostly sunny for Melbourne. We do have a very, very slight chance of a light spot of a shower overnight, though, so it won't be causing any troubles if we do see that eventuate. Probably the only thing to be aware of today is it's just going to be a little bit more windy. We could see the winds getting up to about 30 or 40 k's or so, maybe up to 50 k's if you're out through the northern suburbs. So going to be a bit blowy today, but there'll be a lovely warm breeze coming down from the north, so I think enjoy the warm and sunny weather. We hold on to the warmth a little bit through the weekend, 21 tomorrow and 24 on Sunday before we see some rainy and cooler weather coming in next week.
0: Good on you, Daniel. Thank you. Have a great weekend. Daniel Sherwin-Simpson, senior forecaster on duty at the Bureau. At 10 past 7 this morning, we're going to be talking about the fact that former reality TV star Sam Wood has been denied bail as he faces domestic violence allegations in court. So this is a story that many of us are following closely. We will get some advice on how to take care of yourself and possibly somebody else while we're all engaging with these issues and digesting this info.
2: It's a story that is dominating the headlines and the zeitgeist, whether you want it to or not. We've been talking about books this morning, our favourite books, the favourite book recommendations. There's a big promotion happening tomorrow, but stay tuned for sport because after 7:30, we'll be talking about Usman Khawaja's upcoming book, which happens to fall on the anniversary of the Sandpaper Gate, and it promises to be explosive.
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5: 7-7.

0: Police investigate yet another car firebombing in Melbourne. The Iraqi kingpin behind Australia's violent tobacco wars suspected of using a secret money laundering network. And Australia's test cricketers return to South Africa for the first time since Sandpapergate in 2018. ABC News with Mary McDonald. Good morning. Another vehicle has been deliberately set alight in the driveway of a home in Melbourne southeast. Emergency services say the car was torched on Horizon Boulevard in Hampton Park around 4 o'clock this morning. No one was injured and police are investigating. It's the fifth consecutive day of car firebombings in Melbourne, with 14 vehicles now destroyed this week. Meanwhile, police are warning families to be vigilant as organised crime groups recruit young people for arson attacks. Mackenzie Archer reports.
1: The city has been the subject of firebombings all week, and police say the majority can be linked to organised crime groups. Following the recruitment on WhatsApp of a 13-year-old boy who is now fighting for his life after sustaining burns to 90% of his body during a botched attack, police are urging families to come forward if they have concerns about young people in their lives, saying there is help available. Detective Inspector Chris Murray warns criminal syndicates use young offenders because they're easier to manipulate and easier to replace.
0: Australia's illicit tobacco trade has become so lucrative that criminal overlords have built a secret pipeline suspected of smuggling millions of dollars overseas. Investigative reporter Danny Tran filed this exclusive report.
2: An ABC investigation can reveal details of a secret money laundering machine that spans multiple states and allegedly washes millions for the major tobacco cartels, including banished Iraqi crime lord Kaz Hamad. Sources reveal tens of millions are believed to have been funneled out of the country using suburban money transfer businesses. At the centre of the network is an asylum seeker who authorities suspect of working as a bagman for the cartels. He allegedly sent millions to Dubai, where Hamad was in hiding. The bagman pleaded guilty to dealing with criminal proceeds, but avoided jail after claiming ignorance.
0: A man has allegedly sped through suburbs in Melbourne southeast on just three rims during a police pursuit overnight. Natasha McFarlane reports.
3: In a ute with false number plates allegedly stolen from Prahran earlier this month, it's alleged the 31-year-old tried to speed off from police after they tried to stop him in Chadstone. The ute's tyres were deflated after officers were forced to use stop sticks. The car then continued on with just three rims, driving through Glen Waverley, Mount Waverley, Monash, Mulgrave, Roeville and Wheelers Hill at speeds of up to 200 kilometres per hour and into oncoming traffic. The ute eventually stopped in Springvale, where the driver jumped fences to get away, but was arrested nearby. Officers also found a backpack with tools to start cars and break into homes.
0: One in three Australian children who are sexually victimised online either tell no one or turn to an AI chatbot for help, prompting warnings from Australia's top cop that better safety nets are needed. Defence and National Security correspondent Olivia Casely has more.
4: In an interview marking her first year as Australian Federal Police Commissioner, Chrissy Barrett called the AI disclosures heartbreaking, warning chatbots cannot provide the human support vulnerable youth require. The Commissioner called on caregivers to watch out for changes in their children's behaviour.
5: We're a pretty blunt object, let's be honest. By the time we become involved, the options have reduced.
4: The AFP is working with Monash University to develop a special tool to help triage and escalate reports of harm to the Australian Centre to Counter Cyber Exploitation.
0: Closing arguments in the trial of three Mexican men facing charges of murdering two Australian brothers are due this morning before the judge hands down a verdict. North America correspondent Cayman Gok has been following the trial.
6: This has been a drawn-out process, but we are nearing the end of this trial over the murders of two Perth brothers and their American friend. There will be closing arguments today in a Mexico court in Ensenada, where three local Mexican men are accused of murdering Jake and Callum Robinson and their American friend Carter Road while they were on a surfing trip in 2024. Their bodies were found in a well and they had been shot in the head. And the prosecution argues that this was a robbery gone wrong, while the defence says that there isn't enough evidence to prove that those three men are the killers.
0: Russia is accused of

0: killing at least 33 people in a glide bomb attack on a bus stop in eastern Ukraine. Cyan Valence reports.
1: Authorities in the Ukrainian city of Kramatorsk say there were absolutely no military targets near a crowded bus stop struck by a Russian glide bomb on Thursday, which killed more than 30 people and wounded at least 18 others. The bus stop attack came one day after 22 people died in a Russian strike on a block of flats in Ukraine's north. President Volodymyr Zelensky has warned that Moscow is likely to escalate its attacks in the lead-up to winter. Russia denies targeting civilians, but the United Nations reports 372 Ukrainians were killed in August alone.
0: Authorities say the total number of people killed in Kramatorsk in the last 24 hours is now at 35 after a new evening drone strike on a car killed two people inside. Donald Trump has declared the US won't attack Iran before the looming US midterm elections. Emily Grimenz reports from Washington.
2: After 7 months of war, the US and Iran are locked in a stalemate, with numerous rounds of diplomatic talks failing to lead to any breakthrough. In a post on social media, the US President Donald Trump says the sides are having productive discussions. He says with increased oil flowing through the Strait of Hormuz and Iran's economy suffering, the US will not be attacking Iran at any time prior to the midterms, set to be held in less than a month. Iran is currently reviewing a US proposal for a deal and has signalled a formal response within days. Emily Grimenz, ABC News, Washington.
0: Andrew Mountbatten Windsor has had a minor legal win in the UK High Court after police conceded searches on his home were unlawful. Here's Europe correspondent Elias Kluwer, who was at the court hearing in London.
3: Andrew Mountbatten Windsor was arrested in February after police searched his lavish homes in Windsor and at the Royal Estate at Sandringham. The former prince is being investigated over suspicions he provided confidential information to his friend and convicted sex offender Jeffrey Epstein. But after Mr. Mountbatten Windsor's lawyers challenged the legality of the raids in his homes, police admitted in court that they were unlawful, conceding they were granted by a judge under the wrong section of the UK's Evidence Act. Police have stressed, though, that the investigation into Andrew Mountbatten Windsor will continue.
0: New research shows family daycare educators are walking away from the profession, feeling underpaid, undervalued and overregulated. Family daycare is an alternative to centre-based care, where workers educate preschool-aged children in their own homes. The Deakin University research shows educators usually have more years of experience than centre-based staff, but are perceived by outsiders as babysitters. Debbie McLeod runs her family daycare service in Melbourne's West and says there's a massive administrative and reporting burden once the children go home.
4: I would like the government to either acknowledge this and perhaps provide more funding so that you can make our work-life balance better, because at the end of the day we all just want what's best for the children, but you tie your hands a lot.
0: Another small earthquake has hit Gippsland in Victoria's East after a series of tremors across the region over the last week. The magnitude 2.5 quake struck near Leongatha just after 11 o'clock last night. It comes after a more significant 4.8 tremor last Saturday, which was felt by more than 21,000 people across the state. Now with sport, here's Fraser Fyfe.
5: The world's top two test cricket nations, Australia and South Africa, begin a three-test series in Durban tonight. The Aussies return for the first time since the 2018 series, which gave rise to the scandal known as Sandpapergate, which led to suspensions for David Warner, Steve Smith and Cameron Bancroft, and ultimately the resignation of coach Darren Lehman. Captain Pat Cummins says the side is happy to leave it in the past.
6: We as a group move on from things pretty quickly, so yeah, it hasn't taken up too much of our time, to be honest.
5: Australia's women's team will also be in action today as they face Bangladesh in the first of three ODIs in Brisbane. Cairns has had a six-point home win over Brisbane in the first All-Queensland clash of the National Basketball League season. Jaylen Brown scored a team-high 25 points as the Taipans secured the 97-91 victory. And qualifying for Supercars Bathurst 1000 is set to take place this afternoon at Mount Panorama. The fastest 10 drivers from today's session will take on Saturday's top 10 shootout to determine the pole sitter for this year's great race.
0: To the weather now. For the state, patchy morning fog about eastern districts, mostly sunny at first, then areas of cloud extending from the west during the day. Scattered showers developing about western districts late afternoon and evening, and isolated thunderstorms possible in the far northwest. For Melbourne, a mostly sunny day with a slight chance of a shower this evening, a top today of 26. Tomorrow, partly cloudy 21, partly cloudy on Sunday and 24. Right now in Melbourne, it's 12 degrees.

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3: 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Could it work? 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
1: Traffic.
4: Good morning, it's Brad from Transport Victoria. A couple of things in Melbourne's west to look out for this morning. That's Sungalea certainly affecting traffic coming in from the west. Delays for the Western Freeway past Robinson's Road. Reports of a collision just after that inbound entry ramp, so be aware of that. Maybe staying on Ballarat Road through Deer Park past Station Road. Take that up towards the M80 Ring Road as an alternative. A little further south in Altona North, there's delays for eastbound traffic on Corora Creek Road. Citybound traffic over the top of the Princes Freeway with three or four vehicles involved in a collision. Police have just arrived. Arrived on site, blocking two lanes. Just that left lane squeezing past emergency services. Once you're on the freeway, fairly clear run onto the West Gate. It's building around Greve Parade and heading up towards the upslope of the West Gate Bridge, but otherwise clear. And a cancellation for the Werribee line to look out for. That's the latest traffic and transport. It's 11 past 7.
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5: Even the Premier, Ben Carroll, has weighed in on this.
6: I don't support, working from the cricket oval.
7: Come down to the cricket and do everything here.
8: Do you reckon your boss would mind?
7: Oh, as long as he doesn't find out.
8: How's your office today?
9: Best office ever.
10: It's Doc. So get the morning ward round done. And I said, it's Australia versus England. Let's go down to the G. You know, obviously not too much happening at the cricket, but got the actual call from the boss. How's it all going? Yeah, look, it's all under control. How are the patients? Yep. Everything's fantastic, and then all of a sudden,
7: got him!
4: There we go. Goes,
10: I see everything's under control then, and that was the end of the phone call.
11: I say I don't like cricket. I love it.
5: What a great song. So do you have to be at home to be working from home? That is our verdict question today because, Bob, Cricket Victoria, well, it has sparked a debate after what we thought was a great assignment idea, a student's assignment was, because the title of the project was to try and bring more fans
12: yes.
5: to the cricket.
12: Sheffield Shield struggling for numbers, people working from home. Come and work at the cricket and watch the Sheffield Shield and get your job done. And those facilities were sold out, but not everyone's so happy about it. So we want to hear your views. Is it okay to be at home, to work from home, or can you push the boat out a bit further? 1300 222 774.
5: In just a moment, we're going to get some advice on how to digest a story that, as we can see, has just been dominating the headlines. No. Likely, as you've seen and as you've heard, former reality star and Melbourne man Sam Wood is facing domestic violence charges. So we're going to check in with someone to just help us take all of that information in.
12: And also, Rish, as we've done all week, we have run a competition. Now, sure, if you're working from home and you're going to the cricket, you might see a golden duck. But here on 774, you might get a golden ticket. And if you want a golden ticket, these are the prizes it includes. MotoGP, the greatest showman circus spectacular, Opera Australia's La Boheme, Benjamin Clementine at the Melbourne Jazz Festival. So if you want the chance to win all of these tickets, we'll have the keyword for you at 7:30 a.m. and you'll have 5 minutes, and then Charlie Pickering will announce the winner on his drive show this afternoon.
5: It's 14 minutes after 7.
12: Fitness influencer and reality TV personality Sam Wood was denied bail yesterday, facing domestic violence charges in court. It's a story many of us are following closely.
5: Police allege that Sam Wood, who's from Melbourne, assaulted and choked his wife during an argument on Saturday night. We'll leave that matter for the courts, but while we're digesting this type of information, how do we look after ourselves and each other?
12: Paddy Kinnersley is the CEO of Our Watch and joins us. Paddy, good morning to you. When family violence matters go before the courts like this, the public has access to a lot of these details, which can be really, really

0: after digest. How do you handle it?
1: Good morning to you both. Yeah, it's a great question because I think as a community we can be quite overwhelmed because these incidents keep popping up and we know that we're in a real crisis in our country of violence against women and gender-based violence. So I think there's a few things. Firstly, I would say that you need to look after yourself and those around you. And so, you know, whether that's monitoring our social media or not spending so much time on it, but it's also checking in with the people around you, particularly young people in your life, about how they're feeling, what they're seeing, and then trying to locate that a little bit back in healthy relationships and the things that are going on in their real day-to-day world. And then I think the other thing is that helps us all is not to feel helpless about it, not to get obsessed with the particulars of something like this particular case and go broader and say, well, what can I do to make sure that these sorts of things aren't happening in my life and how can I help the rest of the community prevent them from happening?
2: So when high-profile domestic violence stories do come to light, they also spark conversations. As you said, people are seeing it on the news and on social media. What and how do you want the community to be reflecting on this?
1: I think that we sometimes as a community slip into trying to make sense of something like this and we feel like we have a relationship with the alleged perpetrator, particularly if they've been in the media. So we need to not try and get into accidentally victim blaming and saying, well, what did she do? Or that couldn't be right. Rather step back and say, in my life and in my influence, what do healthy relationships look like? And then how can I have that conversation with important people around me, particularly the young people? Because the evidence tells us young people are still looking for guidance, mostly from the adults in their life that they trust, whether that's parents or sports coaches or so forth. So I think it's really important to go, what can I do to change this circumstance and contribute to a more positive version of the community we're after?
0: So, Patty, just in light of the high-profile nature of it and the saturation on the newspapers and on the television screen, so a lot of young people are seeing this whether they want to or not. So these conversations, where do they need to happen? Dinner tables, sporting clubs?
1: All of those places, Bob, yes. So we know young people spend up to 40% of their day online. So there's a website called The Line, which is specifically for young people. It's evidence-based and it's presented in a way that makes sense to young people. So you and I won't understand some of it, mm-hmm. but young people will. So do that. But then it's absolutely at the dinner table, at our sporting teams in schools. Schools are an incredibly important place because we know most young people go there. And it's not trying to delve into the particulars of a situation, but more about what are we talking about when we talk about mm-hmm. respect? What does it look like to be in a relationship without slipping into being controlling? Who do we talk to when we don't feel safe? And really importantly, if something like this triggers a memory or an incident for somebody, that they know where to go to get help.
2: So if those conversations do start, or if you're worried about someone in your life who you think is or you know is experiencing domestic violence, what can we do, Patty?
1: The thing we need to do first is believe them, listen to them, not try and be a counsellor because that's most of us don't have those skills, but to firstly wrap our arms around them and believe them and then connect them to the right services. And I know you're going to read out the 1800 line mm-hmm. at the end of this section. So get them to the sort of supports they need because these incidents, and now I've been working in this field for a long time, the pain and the impact of being a victim of gender-based violence or violence against women stays with people for a very long time. So our job is to wrap around those people and make sure they're getting the right support.
2: Patty, thanks for your time and for your work.
1: My pleasure. Thanks to you.
2: Patty Kinnersley, who is the CEO of Our Watch. So she said, yes, we are going to give you those numbers. Support is always there. You can call 1-800-RESPECT, which is 1-800-737-732. And if you are in danger, call 000. It's 19 minutes after 7. It'll get up to 26 degrees for you today, Melbourne, and it will be sunny.
0: It'll be sunny, but there may be just a few clouds hanging over the west today because old school social clubs, well, they're struggling to stay afloat. And we will toast the Footscray Club, which has poured its last drinks. Now, I would say that all roads lead to Footscray, not Rome, but Brad Arnold. You know more about roads than I do. What's happening out there on the roads of Melbourne?
3: Well, ironically,

0: enough, there's delays on Footscray Road.
1: Oh. See?
2: Well, I shouldn't have said it.
1: Trying to get to the club.
2: I shouldn't have said it. I caused this.
0: A truck's broken down, maybe with a load of beer, maybe heading towards the pub, perhaps. But in West Melbourne, truck's broken down outbound. It's just after the Tullamarine Freeway near Appleton Dock Road. It's causing delays in and around the Docklands there as you make your way in and around West Melbourne. So just be aware of that. Much further out of Melbourne's west, delays for the Western Freeway heading past Robinson's Road in towards Derrimut. And there's delays in Altona North for eastbound or citybound traffic along Corroy Creek Road heading over the top of the freeway. Three or four cars involved in a collision. Police are directing traffic into the left lane and some fairly heavy traffic pushing back over the top of the freeway back before Fitzgerald Road. Allow extra time through the area. If you're on the trains this morning, cancellation for the Werribee line. That's the latest traffic and transport. Another update just after 7:30.
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12: Breakfast with Bob Murphy and Rochelle Hunt.
2: All right, Melbourne. This is where I just lean into a bit more of a stern tone of voice, okay? Whereas Bob is on a Monday and it's pompous and it's really irritating. I get it. I know. I've had the feedback. But on a Friday, it's the verdict, okay? So you might be working from home, but you'll be working for us because in the verdict, we ask you the question and you've got to give us the answer. And today's is very, very important indeed. Okay, so Cricket Victoria has sparked a debate after launching work from the Sheffield Shield. It has been a huge success for the Sheffield Shield, but it's caused a bit of controversy. So our verdict question, do you have to be at home to work from home? So text yes or no to vote in the poll 0437 774 774 or you can give us a call 1300 222 774.
1: Grace is in Benalla. What do you think, Grace? Yes or no?
14: Well, I think there's no work that would be done by me if I was at the cricket because there's never a quiet time at cricket. Every ball has to be watched. I don't see how much work you get done.
2: Really, Grace?
1: That's dedication, Grace.
14: Oh, yes, I am a staunch cricket fan and I watch every ball that's bowled, and I can't imagine I'd get anything done.
1: All right, so you're a no.
14: No, well, I'd love the excuse to go to the cricket.
2: It's a reluctant
14: so
2: no, Grace.
14: Yes.
2: We need to get you a job in cricket, Grace. That's just spitballing ideas here. But thank you for that verdict response. We've got Kath, who's down near Warrnambool. Kath, is it okay to work from home? Do you have to be at home?
15: No, not at all. And I've worked from a horse truck before when I've taken my kids when they were at school to very long and boring inter-school events over multiple days. And it was, if I didn't set up the monitors and the keyboard and the horse truck, they weren't going.
1: Did you change the backgrounds or did people know that you were in the horse truck?
15: Oh, well, they knew that I was going to be there. It was all transparent. So.
1: Okay. Okay. All right, so you're putting down, do you need to be at home to work from home, yes or no? No.
15: No, right. You don't need to be at home at all. You're judged on KPIs and deliverables. So, yeah, all for it.
1: All right. Good on you, Kath. Thank you
2: no,
1: so much.
2: No little knocks there in the background of you. No.
15: I have had that happen once.
2: Yeah.
1: They are.
2: Explain that away.
1: Some of the kids' things you have to go to are long and boring, though, Kath. I'm with you on that. Oh, my God. He loves the sound effect. Have a great weekend, Kath.
15: Yeah,
1: this text says, at the end of the day, as long as the work gets done, who cares where you are? If you get everything done, you can be at the cricket, the beach, the local cafe. As long as it gets done, go for it. All right, well, you've got to vote. There's only like 35 minutes or so left of today's program. Vote yes or no and text through 0437 774 774.
2: Okay, since 1894... it was a place to gather on a Friday night to have a drink, and you might have rubbed shoulders with the likes of Doug Hawkins, John Schultz, Tony Liberatore Sr. But after 132 years, there will be no knockoffs at the Footscray Club tonight after it officially closes its doors this week. Neil Lewis is president of the Footscray Club

0: and member since 1986. Neil, good morning to you. What brought people to the club? This is a club that has stood for a hell of a long time.
1: Oh, several things, I suppose. Over the years, it started off as a cycling club, believe it or not, in 1894, and transformed into a business club as such. At the time, there was a lot of businesses in Footscray. Just used it as a place to basically meet and become sporting groups, associations, snooker, darts, etc. So, yeah, I don't know how they started off.
2: So connection and bringing people together and loneliness, it's such a big issue for all of us in the community, Neil. Why is it closing?
1: I think that's the fabric of the club. It was form to see friendships form and community strengthen throughout the community. The reason it's closing is because of the demographics of Footscray at the moment. We've had a downturn in patronage because of the age. We've got about 70 full-time members, of which the youngest is probably about 30, and the oldest is 90.
0: Mm-hmm.
1: So we've got an average age of about 60. So and we've had actually 33 steps upstairs you've got to get to. So that's sort of the demographics around Footscray as well. It's a bit dangerous around there these days.
0: Yep.
1: So a lot of people aren't venturing in there.
0: Yeah, right. Well, so Neil, there are hundreds, thousands, probably tens of thousands of different and varying clubs around the country, and becoming a member can be slightly different at each venue. The Footscray Club itself, was there any sort of particular process that was unusual to become a member?
1: Well, like other clubs, Bob, it was going back in the day, you know, I've read the history of the place, it was a gentleman's club or a yep. men's club as such until females were allowed in. Yeah, just the general was that you had to be frequent the club for three. If you frequent the club more than three times, you had to become a member.
0: Three strikes and you're in.
2: Well, you had to prove that a local. Hey, yeah, Neil, so you've got 70 members still. Will you continue to meet but somewhere else?
1: That's difficult because obviously we all come from a different suburbs, etc. The good thing about the club was the fact that they had there was a bus that parked right at the front of the place. So people would come from different places.
0: Yep.
1: That's probably the disappointing part about it. Everybody's got dispersed. I've heard, you know, people going to the Braybrook, to the courthouse. So, yeah, no, it's going to be hard to keep together.
0: Yeah, right.
1: But we have got a closeness of community, so we'll try and keep in contact.
0: Yeah, right. Well, Neil, I've got a few contacts at the local footy club there, and we might just put in a call to see if we could maybe organise something and provide a space to get your members together there. But we really appreciate your time, and we thank you for everything you've done. And yeah, there's an undeniable sadness to the fact that it's closing after such a long time.
1: Yeah, it is. I think I said in the letter I sent out to the members was that, you know, the doors are closing, but the Footscray Club will not fade. It lives in the memories and friendships and the community spirit that this place helped build. So that's what it's all about, is community and friendship.
0: Well, what do they say? It's sometimes you can focus on sad to say goodbye, but you've got to be thankful for what you have and what you gave us. So thank you to Neil, and thank you to the Footscray Club and for those members who I'm sure got a hell of a lot out of it. Okay, the golden ticket code word. It has arrived. It is how's that? H-O-W... Z-Z-A-T. Z. I always get it wrong. Z. To 0437-774-774. You've got until 7:35 a.m. for your chance to go in the draw for a whole stack of those tickets. And don't abuse me about the wrong Z or Z.
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0: 14th car to be destroyed in the past 5 days. Police have been bagging evidence at the scene this morning and will add it to the growing list of firebombings being investigated. Police yesterday said the rise in arson attacks is linked to organised crime and appears to be an intimidation tactic. Several of the fires have spread to homes, forcing some families to flee. A 13-year-old boy is still fighting for life with burns to 90% of his body after trying to torch a car in Taylor's Hill earlier in the week.
1: A Mexican judge is expected to hand down his verdict in the high-profile murder trial of three men accused of killing two Australian surfers and their American friend in 2024. North America correspondent Cayman Gok has been following the trial.
2: During this court hearing, we have heard that at least one of these men has cartel links. And we also heard that two witnesses claimed that they had been threatened by people associated with the accused, and they are now in witness protection. Throughout this trial, the parents of Jake and Callum Robinson have been inside the courtroom. They've heard harrowing details about their son's death, and they've had to sit next to the three men accused of killing them.
1: Labor frontbencher Pat Conroy says the government is urging the tax office to consult further with small businesses over its credit card ban. The ATO met with businesses earlier in the week to discuss its decision to stop accepting credit card payments at the end of November. Speaking with Channel 9, Mr Conroy wouldn't be drawn on whether he thinks the ban should be reversed, as called for by the federal opposition.
3: What I'd like to see the ATO do is continue to consult with small business and make sure there's an appropriate transition
4: period.
3: What's
4: your preference on how they
3: so
4: actually
3: small
4: handle
3: businesses.
4: This?
3: Well, my preference is for them to do their job and talk to small businesses.
1: Australian fitness influencer Sam Wood will remain behind bars for weeks after being refused bail on domestic violence charges in Queensland. Owen Jarks reports.
5: Police allege Mr Wood, who is from Melbourne, became involved in a family argument in Noosa on Saturday night before he assaulted and choked his wife, Snejana Wood. The reality TV star appeared by video link. It's alleged Mr Wood's stepdaughter made a 000 call to police after he allegedly grabbed his wife by the throat and held her on the floor. The prosecution also tendered photographs of the victim's injuries as evidence. Mr Wood's legal team argued Mr Wood has severe depression and should have the chance to work with mental health professionals. When his bail was denied, Mr Wood put his head in his hands. He's been remanded in custody until late November.
1: Residents along the Western Highway are calling on governments to fund long-promised fixes after six people died on a single 16-kilometre stretch between Stawell and Horsham in just 6 years. The Western Highway Action Committee says the route is Australia's third busiest straight road and wants the government to upgrade it and invest in ongoing maintenance. Dadswell's bridge farmer Ellie McDonald, whose property runs along the side of the road, says driver fatigue and deteriorating road conditions are putting motorists at risk.
6: Like, obviously there is human error involved with some of the crashes, but some of them you could say have been attributed to some sort of road issues.
1: To sport, and Australia's Test cricketers say they haven't spent too much time reflecting on their last series in South Africa ahead of the opening match of a three-match series. The Aussies returned for the first time since the 2018 series, which gave rise to the scandal known as Sandpapergate, leading to suspensions for David Warner, Steve Smith and Cameron Bancroft, and ultimately the resignation of coach Darren Lehman. Captain Pat Cummins says the side is happy to leave it in the past.
7: We've spoken about it a little bit. You know, the crowds get rowdy or whatever, and if someone needs an extra helping hand, then we're around. But to be honest, it's so long ago, we as a group move on from things pretty quickly. So, yeah, it hasn't taken up too much of our time, to be honest.
1: To the weather now. For the state, patchy morning fog about eastern districts, mostly sunny at first, then areas of cloud extending from the west during the day. Scattered showers developing about western districts late afternoon and evening, and isolated thunderstorms possible in the far northwest. For Melbourne, a mostly sunny day with a slight chance of a shower this evening, a top today of 26 degrees. Tomorrow, partly cloudy, 21. Sunday, partly cloudy, 24. Showers on Monday, 21. Tuesday, showers increasing and 15 degrees then. Right now in Melbourne, it's 13 degrees. ABC News.
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10: We all know that right now, things like ChatGPT and Claude are hoovering up every word humans have ever written. 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
2: Traffic.
3: Good morning, it's Brad from Transport Victoria. Some better news for outbound traffic on Footscray Road through West Melbourne after an earlier truck breakdown near Appleton Dock Road. That left lane has been reopened, truck has taken off, and all lanes are open in both directions. Still got a couple of lanes closed eastbound on Corroy Creek Road and Altona North just after the Princess Freeway after an earlier multi-vehicle nose-to-tail. Police still directing traffic into the left lane. Tow trucks have arrived on scene, but some heavy traffic back before Fitzgerald Road, adding an extra 5 to 10 heading up towards the freeway. Once you're on the freeway, looking okay up towards the west. Escape, building around Williamstown Road and around the city exits past the Balti, but otherwise a clear run for the Westgate this morning at this stage of the morning. And if you're getting onto public transport, looking clear for our train network to and from the city. That's the latest traffic and transport. More soon. It's 24 to 8.
2: Breakfast with Bob and Rochelle.
4: Even the Premier, Ben Carroll, has weighed in on this.
5: I don't support, working from the cricket oval.
6: Come down to the cricket and do everything here.
7: Do you reckon your boss would mind?
6: Oh, as long as he doesn't find out.
7: How's your office today?
8: Best office ever.
9: It's Doc. So get the morning ward round done. And I said, it's Australia versus England. Let's go down to the G. You know, obviously not too much happening at the cricket, but got the actual call from the boss. How's it all going? Yep, look, it's all under control. How are the patients? Yep. Everything's fantastic, and then all of a sudden,
6: got him!
3: There we go.
9: I see everything's under control then, and that was the end of the phone call.
10: I say I don't like cricket.
4: And what a day to be working from home at the cricket. And that has inspired our verdict question today because Cricket Victoria, well, it sparked debate after they launched their work from the Sheffield. Do you have to be at home to work from home? You've got to vote yes or no. Text it in.
11: You've got to vote yes or no. Or better yet, give us a call, 1300 222 774. Sean is in Pasco Vale and has called in. Sean, where do you sit on this verdict? Yes or no?
12: Well, I'm a bit of a no. I think it really depends on probably your role. And I think number one for work from home, it's about trust and your track record of delivering results. Got an interesting one. One of the jobs I'd worked in, we had very large offices and a big open lunch areas. I'm a cricket fan, so many of us would actually try and sit near the kitchen area where they had the big TVs on. And they had the Ashes series. So we worked away and would glance up at the screens and see what was happening. So it's a little bit of an interesting one when you're going, well, you know, maybe it doesn't seem good to have people at their cricket.
11: Yeah, I mean, you did say cricket. You tried to work, Sean. I'm not sure if I believed you wholeheartedly. You were trying your best. I get it, mate. Thank you for the call, Sean. Keep them coming. 1300 222 774.
4: All right, we got a text from Jess on the verdict.
11: This is great.
4: You know how sometimes you have a text where you go, text of the week. Hall of Famer, Jess. All right. Jess starts with, I went on a Tinder date in Phuket just a couple of months ago. The date was going well and we went back to my hotel. Ding, ding, ding, Jess. My date received a phone call and needed to be on an urgent Zoom call. She did that Zoom call from my hotel balcony.
11: Turns out she was supposed to be working the entire afternoon we were together. If you're wondering, and we are, the date went well. We are still together now. Well done to you, Jess, and well done to everyone who entered in the golden ticket giveaway competition. You can stop texting now. We'll pick one of you to go in the draw and announce your name before the 8 o'clock news this morning. You could win tickets to the MotoGP, the Opera, the Jazz Festival, and a whole lot more. The breakfast listeners in the draw so far this week have been Deb in Oakley South, Ferdy in Strathmore, Mark in Mill Grove, Lizzie from Geelong, and that final name that we will add to the list you'll hear just before 8, and Charlie Pickering on Drive will announce the winner.
4: Let's see what's making news in sport. Lexi Peche from ABC Sport. Lex, all right, can you work from home at the cricket?
13: Yep. No notes. Did I stutter? No. And was that John, that caller? John? I sit at my desk I sit at my desk every day and I have the cricket on and I still get stuff done so I can do it from the cricket. Sean, go to the cricket. Get over it.
4: What about other sports? The Grand Prix, the footy, the soccer?
13: The F1 might be hard.
4: The tennis.
13: I
11: I think no other sport's eligible.
13: Except for the Shield. Cricket.
11: Maybe golf.
13: Oh, you got to move around a lot, though, if you're going to follow everyone. You've got to keep moving.
11: Yeah.
13: But why not? It's also a very, very good marketing tool from Cricket Victoria because got the government commenting on it. They had people Chamber of Commerce, and they went. And also, by the way, the Sheffield Shield's on day one.
11: The Premier was emphatic.
4: It was a school project. So the assignment was for a student, and the assignment was to bring more people to the cricket. So this was a student-led initiative. Yeah, A+.
11: A+, high distinction.
13: Where's that student? He's going to lead the country next.
4: But there is other cricket news.
13: Yeah, Usman Khawaja's book is coming out. The fact that the test match starts
11: tonight? Both. So the first test match between Australia and South Africa in Johannesburg starts today. Usman Khawaja, Australian test batsman, who is not your typical test cricketer. And there's been a lot of cricket books, but there's a lot of expectation around his book and his eyewitness account of the Sandpaper Gate scandal that rocked world cricket all those years ago.
13: And the significance of tonight is it's the first time Australia is back in South Africa.
11: Oof.
13: When you say he's not a typical cricketer, do you mean in terms of his personality?
11: I would say he's more articulate. I would say he's more outspoken. I would say he has a more vested interest in speaking about politics publicly.
13: Yes, absolutely. Had the writing on his shoes a while ago.
11: Yes.
13: Can't remember specifically what that was about, but he's always been like that. And recently he said,
11: elegant footballer, cricketer, and pretty handsome looking fella as well.
4: Nice handwriter.
13: Yes.
11: There you go.
13: He told Pat Cummins recently, there is a part of my book that goes into what my recount of 2018 is. And that's going to send it flying off the shelf, isn't it? That comes out early next month. And I think it'll be...
4: Well, gosh, it was a while ago, 2018.
13: It was 18, wasn't it?
11: Yeah, that sounds about right.
13: Yeah. I think that it almost makes this next couple of series a little bit more exciting. Next matches.
11: I digress slightly here, but I've got a group of friends. There's a group of five of us, and we catch up, and we have an agenda because we need to debate certain things. When Sandpaper Gate happened, we sat there. The restaurant was closing up around us and we were still at full throttle. There were five different views. Who was to blame? What really happened? This book.
13: Cameron Bancroft writes a book. That's all I can say.
4: I just love that your friendship group has an agenda of stuff to get through. I need to put that into place.
13: Does someone take the minutes?
4: It's a whole other conversation, Lex.
11: What a shocker.
4: Don't forget ABC Sports actually providing ball-by-ball coverage too. Mm-hmm. And it's due to start at 6 o'clock. Each night I had to do it says 1,800 hours here, and I had to do the army conversion, when your brain goes, 1,800 hours.
13: Corbin Minoras and Ben Cameron.
11: Two of the best in the business.
13: They are.
4: Absolutely.
11: Corbin's probably a bit better than Ben, but no, they're both good.
4: Oh, my goodness, Ben.
13: It's Ben and Corb. We can say that.
11: What's their love language?
4: So trade deals, are we done now in terms of AFL?
13: Not yet, but Rowan Marshall, are you sad about this?
4: About Ron Marshall going? Yeah, I am sad, actually, but I'm happy for him.
13: Yeah.
4: I'm sad for the Saints. I'm happy for him.
13: It happened yesterday. So Geelong said, Saints said, we want pick 14, otherwise you're not getting Rowan. And they said, that's it. We're not doing it. We're not talking to you. We're not playing ball. Well, they played ball. And they got pick 14. And Geelong said, have it. And Rowan's coming to us.
11: I believe we had this chat yesterday.
13: And said
11: they
13: do it.
11: They do the dance. Yeah. Stand
13: and
11: there.
13: Then it's about who blinks first.
11: Yeah.
13: And they did it. And good on them. I think it's like... Rowan played a great year last year, and as you said yesterday, Bob, they brought in Tom De Koning to be the second ruck, which Rowan doesn't need necessarily.
4: What did we get again? So we did get pick 14.
13: Pick 14, yeah.
4: Okay.
13: And then it was a future third and Rowan that goes to the Cats.
11: Yeah. It was a mark. I can imagine a player of Rowan Marshall's ability to have Tom De Koning come in on that massive contract. That's a slap in the face. It's like, we brought this guy in. You're now the number two. He's like, you know what? You think I'm the number two, well, I'll go and show you.
13: Yeah, so watch me. Ciao, buongiorno.
11: Good deal for the Cats, I think.
13: The other one is Nick Blakey that rumbled yesterday. He was meeting with Gold Coast. This morning it's that he's going to North Melbourne.
11: Son of a former kangaroo, John Blakey.
13: Yes, but do you think that matters at this point now?
11: Mate, potentially. Yeah, I think it's a thing.
13: There's a romance in it, sure.
11: Yeah, I think so.
13: I don't know, what do you think about
4: Nick? In the father-son?
13: Yeah.
4: We never really get any as a Saints supporter. I'm waiting on Nick Riewoldt's kids to grow up.
11: Yeah, it's not nothing.
13: What about in the terms of Nick Blakey at the moment in his exit from Sydney? The report is that he's disgruntled with how the

0: woman situation was handled. Mm. Is it hard or easier to walk back into a club now?
1: Well, I suppose Gold Coast is out of the limelight, so in terms of just being left alone, that might have some appeal.
0: What about knowing Jamie Graham? How will Nick go with someone like him?
1: Jamie would be a great coach for anyone, but I think he'd be able to navigate that. Interesting. Don't know.
0: I mean, he's a great player. So for
1: it'll
0: North,
1: probably come down to who offers him the more money.
2: Yeah.
1: After all of that.
0: But Nick is a fantastic player, so if North can get him off halfback, he'd be pretty handy.
1: He's a weapon.
0: Yeah.
2: Let's move to AFLW. It's Pride Round.
0: It is Pride Round. It is the...
2: I feel like it's Pride Round every week, though, with AFLW, and I say that with absolute respect.
1: I do think it actually stretches over two
0: it
1: rounds.
0: It does. Two rounds.
2: Does it?
0: Yeah. And I believe it's the seventh year that it's been officially the whole competition, because before that it was certain teams that had the rounds. I think the Bulldogs were one of them that had it really early. But this, now that it's in its full, the whole competition's getting involved, it is over 2 weeks. And they change their jumpers and they get, talking about how we can include the different, it's a rainbow flag, into their jumper. But it actually looks really cool. I think aside from, obviously there's a huge importance in what it is. And Tilly Lucas-Rodd sat down with Tom Green at the Giants about a week ago, and they were talking about it's not just the women's game that needs to champion this round. The men's competition needs to do it without being told to.
2: The women are already championing the round.
0: And it feels like we've
2: time.
0: Heard that before, right?
2: Yeah, yeah.
0: Hey, guys, why don't you just do it before someone taps you on the shoulder? But the way they, Tilly Lucas-Rodd, spoke about it was more about we shouldn't have to. Just do it. Simple,
2: huh? Yeah, you'd think.
1: Oh, you could upset a few people. God forbid. God forbid we could upset a few people.
0: We love upsetting a few people.
1: The AFLW, they do it incredibly well.
2: They really do.
1: The price and the atmosphere internally. I've worked at two AFLW clubs. This is a massive, massive thing in their world, and as it should.
0: How are you seeing the AFLW competition at the moment?
2: I should follow it more. Yeah, well, you know what? It was interesting. I was contemplating, I probably shouldn't say this out loud, I was contemplating cancelling my Saints membership, right? Because, yeah. It's expensive.
0: Harold
2: Games,
0: Sun's gonna write
2: that. Yeah. Do you know what has made me stop? I didn't realise that I also pay for AFLW membership for the Saints. And I went, you know what? I don't want to not be a part of that and supporting those women. So
1: I don't
2: really
1: need to
2: support
1: Rish.
2: Them more.
1: I don't give them one more year. I know where you're at, but the Saints. I think the Saints might.
0: The women's side needs all the help.
1: I think
0: can get
1: they
0: them.
1: Might bounce.
2: All right. There's only a couple of minutes left to vote in the verdict. What are you voting? So should you have to be at home to work from home, Lex?
0: No.
2: All right. Easy. Done.
0: Never.
2: Do you agree with Lex? Let us know. You've got a text. Yes or no. You've only got a couple of minutes left. Hey, good luck with the marathon.
0: Thank you, thank you, thank you. See you Wednesday as a marathon runner. And I will carry on about it, yes.
1: As some of the placards may tell you, toenails, overrated.
0: Yuck. Thanks, guys.
2: Oh, disgusting. Oh, we've got to talk about the placards. I'm imagining there are good posters.
1: They are. It's
2: and
1: one
2: placards.
1: Of my strong memories. There are heartfelt, sentimental, there's inspirational, and there's just some funny, funny placards that line the Melbourne Marathon for the whole race.
2: So this is your assignment over the weekend. If you're going to the Melbourne Marathon, if you're painting a placard, if you're running the marathon, we want to know the best signs and the best placards. What was yours? Toenails overrated.
1: Toenails overrated. And the other one was don't trust it. Oh, actually, that's a bit too crass for him.
2: Oh, now I want to know. Tell me off air.
1: Yeah, I'll tell you off air.
2: Brad Arnold from Transport Victoria. How's it looking?
3: It is a pretty good run for the major arterials. Just one collision that we're keeping an eye on in Altona North, eastbound on Corroy Creek Road, just after you pass over the top of the Princes Freeway. Got one lane currently closed, not too far away from being clear, but around a 5 to 10 minute delay pushing well back before Fitzgerald Road. Bunch on the freeway looking pretty good onto the west gate, just building around the city exits, coming off the Balti in towards those city exits and Burnley Tunnel. And public transport-wise, not a bad run as well for the train network. To and from town, there will be tram disruptions over the weekend for the Melbourne Marathon. All services will resume as normal by 11 o'clock tomorrow and at 2 o'clock on Sunday. But be aware of that with those road closures for the Melbourne Marathon over the next 2 days. That's the latest traffic and transport. It's 11 to 8.
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1: It's a Friday and we have covered a whole lot of ground today, but it's

0: Time to sort out the verdict. Okay, there's no more dilly-dallying around this. The question for the verdict today that we handed to you was, do you have to be at home to work from home? Cricket Victoria has sparked a debate after launching Work From The Sheffield. We actually found out the idea came from a university assignment. Yep, it was a collaboration between RMIT and Cricket Victoria, and students were challenged to get more fans to the cricket. And guess what?
1: It worked.
0: So, high distinction coming in that student's way, apparently.
1: Well, it's caused controversy, right? So everyone's weighed in on this. The Victorian Chamber of Commerce and Industry said, nice try, Cricket Victoria. And people's passion for cricket is such that it deserves their full attention. So does work. Our advice is to take the actual day off. This is Cricket Victoria, though. This is the CEO, Nick Cummins.
2: I mean, ultimately, if people can work from home, they can work from the cricket. I think that's the Australian dream. And we should be encouraging people to live it. You know, we've got a productivity crisis in Australia, so we're just doing our bit to get people working harder.
0: So that's the Cricket Victoria CEO, Nick Cummins, and this is the Premier, Ben Carroll's response.
3: I don't support, working from the cricket oval, so to speak.
0: I hate it when my advisers don't give me the proper briefing. Mary is in Long Worry and wants to weigh in. Mary, do you have to be at home to work from home?
4: I personally do, yes, because we have WHS requirements. We have to fill out a form to say that, yeah, we've got an ergonomic desk, an ergonomic setup, an ergonomic chair. We've got all this stuff like the fire escape, with like everything that you would have in your office at work. We have to do that.
1: Yeah. Ergonomic.
0: You must have magnificent posture, Mary.
4: Oh, yeah, real fantastic.
1: Wow. I thought most people were just, you know, laptop out on the kitchen table.
4: Yeah,
1: So what are you voting, Mary?
4: I'm voting no, you can't work from home if you follow proper WHS guidelines. But wouldn't it be nice? Because I would love to be able to just, yeah, all right, pack the kids up, the grandkids, and we'll go and sit down the playground. I'll work, you play. Yeah. But no, it doesn't work that way.
0: All right,
1: Mary.
0: Passionate view, Mary, and we are very much appreciative of it. Jeff is in Vermont, and you need to weigh in as well. Jeff, is it okay to be at home, to work from home, or is it a bit more open?
5: I just thought I'd call in with my favourite story, Bob, which was a colleague who was working from home from a Disney cruise ship.
1: Well, okay.
0: A Disney cruise
1: ship. At the buffet,
0: ship.
1: Maybe.
0: Yeah.
5: Yeah, it was a cruise ship. He was a special event for the family, wanted to take the kids, so he did, and no one knew he wasn't on site.
1: Imagine you get a bit seasick. All right, so you got to pick a side, Jeff. Where are you going?
5: Oh, look, that's creative working from home for me.
1: Okay. All right.
0: Thank you.
1: Well, Kate Mead actually went down to the cricket yesterday, to the Sheffield Shield, where all the desks and the Wi-Fi is set up, and she had a chat to the workers at the cricket.
6: No, not at all. Come down to the cricket and do everything here.
7: Do you reckon your boss would mind?
6: Well, as long as he doesn't find out.
7: Does your boss know?
6: No, not at all.
7: Does your boss know you're working from, in brackets, home today?
8: No, he doesn't.
7: Do you have to actually be at home to work from home?
9: Well, no, as long as I've got a Wi-Fi source, which I do here, that's enough for me to work throughout the day.
7: Does your boss know you are here?
9: My boss may be sitting next to me. Best boss ever.
7: Okay, you're the boss. You've got employees here. Do you have to be at home to work from home?
10: No, you can do it at the cricket.
7: How's the cricket going?
11: Going well so far. Sun's out. Can't ask for much more.
7: How's your office today?
11: Best office ever.
0: So they were the actual workers at the cricket yesterday. Well, it was a bit of a hit. It was a sellout in terms of the facilities for those working at the cricket. But it is time to reveal the results. Do you have to be at home to work from home? The yes vote, 21%. And over the half century, the no vote, 79%. That's almost worth raising the bat. And that is the verdict.
1: 79%. Do you have to be at home to work from home? Cruise ships? Whew, I mean, that's just my worst nightmare. Cricket? Wow. Here we go.

0: Hey.
1: Can I dob myself in?
0: Raph Epstein, yes you can.
2: You're off to the cricket, aren't you?
1: Back in the late 90s, they finally gave everyone who works on AMPM in the world today mobile phones.
0: Oh, big clunky one.
2: Wow.
1: No, it was good little Ericsson, actually. Oh, really easy, nice and light.
2: Wasn't the Wall Street one with the... Yeah.
1: And I used to do the job... In the evening, you have to prepare for AM. You know, it's the AM show that's about to come up. Someone has to do all the... What's Canberra doing? What's Sydney doing? What's London doing? We all very quickly worked out, you divert the desk phone to the mobile phone. I did heaps of... working from the office at the beach. Because you just sit on the beach.
0: You've got seagulls in the background.
1: Well, you're just talking to other reporters and just sort of asking the industry minister, his minder, do you reckon she'll be able to come on the radio tomorrow? So there you go. That's I think it's been going on for a while.
2: I now, love young Halcyon Raph.
0: I know, you're edgy.
1: It was pretty good. Pretty good. And I worked, man. I was working. AM was top-notch product.
2: We're building quite a collection of fun Sydney stories of Raph where you were just a little bit looser, I'm here for it.
1: I think I've got myself in so much trouble, but it happened long enough ago.
0: What else are you talking about?
1: Has your cafe put up its prices?
2: Yes.
1: Yes. Did they say it was about the credit card change thing?
2: No.
0: No, but my Pilates studio did, and they were very transparent.
1: The card stuff?
0: Yep.
2: Sorry, I just meant just subjective, just like the coffee, that's the usual coffee going, that's higher again. Yeah.
1: Mm-hmm. How much did they go up the Pilates, Rich? Like, did
0: they told us, they said, this is the surcharge, and they explained everything. And then they went into details, if you want to pay cash, we'll take cash.
1: Oh, so it's less for cash?
0: Yeah.
1: Yeah, right.
0: And there's this whole conversation, people are sitting on the reformer beds going, do we pay cash? It's been the topic of conversation at Pilates.
1: I just want to know if your cafe's put up its prices. They can now no longer... have a separate charge. It costs money to move money. The credit card companies can't do it. Your cafe can't do it. They can't add a separate surcharge. They can't add on the cost. So have all your prices gone up? Give us a call. You're also going to hear from someone who's been grilling the AI companies, asking them, what are they doing to protect us all? You'll hear from that politician who's been asking those questions. But let me know if your cafe, your Pilates place, your whatever has put up its prices.
0: Where are you doing your show from today?
2: The beach.
0: In the studio? Just double check. I'm going to walk past.
2: Sandringham.
0: I'm going to walk past at 8:30.
2: Black Rock.
0: I'm going to make sure you're sitting here.
1: I'm not going to answer. You don't have to give evidence that might incriminate yourself.
2: It's 26 and sunny. I mean, he's got form.
0: Brad Arnold from Transport Victoria. How's our sunny commute?
3: It is very sunny and a very nice commute for the major arterials in and out of town at the moment. No troubles now for Corroy Creek Road. Well, all lanes are open. Traffic easing fairly quickly eastbound over the top of the Princes Freeway after an earlier multi-vehicle collision. All lanes are open now. Tullamarine Freeway looking good to and from Melbourne Airport after an earlier breakdown. Outbound near Essendon Airport now clear. And on the trains, cancellation for the Pakenham line. We are hearing of maybe a fault through the Metro Tunnel. We'll keep you up to date on that. But check the Transport Victoria website for any disruption information when it comes to the Metro Tunnel this morning. Bob and Rochelle, have a great weekend.
0: Thank you, Brad. 26 and mostly sunny today. If you're running the Melbourne Marathon, it's going to be partly cloudy over the weekend. 21 on Saturday, 24 on Sunday.
2: Oh, that is absolute perfection, I would say. And also perfection is Paula from Ashburton, who is officially in the draw to win the golden ticket. So you have three more chances into the draw today on mornings, on afternoons and Drive. Charlie will announce the winner today on Drive, and we are doing it all again next week. And so good luck to everyone who is running the marathon this weekend. We've got Lexi, who's running the marathon, our own ABC Sport presenter, on Sunday. Corbin Middlemass has already run it. For whatever reason you are running it for, just for fitness or if it's for a deeper cause, may the wind be at your back.
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8: ABC News with Mary McDonald. Good morning. Melbourne's driveway firebombings have shown no sign of slowing, with a 14th vehicle torched overnight. Natasha McFarlane reports.
9: It's the fifth consecutive night where offenders have deliberately set a car on fire in the driveway of a home. This time the target was on Horizon Boulevard in Hampton Park, with the car engulfed in flames just after 4 o'clock. After police bagged evidence early this morning, the car has now been moved from the scene, with charred rubble left behind in the driveway. Yesterday, police said they were cracking down on social media tasking after it was revealed by the ABC a 13-year-old boy, who now has burns to 90% of his body, had allegedly been recruited via WhatsApp along with several other teens to torch a vehicle in Taylor's Hill earlier in the week.
8: The Iraqi kingpin behind Australia's violent tobacco wars is suspected of using a secret money laundering network to get rich while in exile. Investigative reporter Danny Tran filed this exclusive report.
10: Kaz Hamad seized control of the tobacco market with an ultimatum: sell his cigarettes, pay his tax, or be firebombed. An ABC investigation can now reveal some of his profits were allegedly funneled through a secret pipeline used by cartels to send millions of dollars overseas. The kingpin money laundering machine allegedly relied on suburban businesses using an ancient system known as Hawala. The system works on trust, with local dealers contacting partners overseas who then pay the recipient out of their own pocket. While it has legitimate uses, Hawala has long been exploited by terror groups and organised crime.
8: A senior coalition frontbencher says embedding third-party independent evaluators within artificial intelligence companies is worth considering. Tech giants OpenAI and Anthropic have both already committed to using independent evaluators to monitor their AI models. Senator John O'Donoghue, who's the deputy chair of a parliamentary committee looking into AI, says it's a bespoke approach that could assist with the regulation of AI safety.
11: There is a need to have an internalised approach to being able to monitor the activity and operations of frontier labs. I think it's important to get any model right if that's a pathway Australia chooses to go down.
8: The federal opposition denies its migration proposal would hurt the economy. Will Howard Evans has more.
12: Earlier this week, the Coalition announced it will reduce Australia's temporary migration intake by about 650,000 over 4 years, if elected to government. It says it'll do this by slashing graduate, refugee and bridging visas. Reaction to the proposal has been immense. Asked on Triple J's Hack whether the policy would tank the economy, Liberal MP Andrew Hastie says no.
13: I think people are being rather dramatic. We've taken a good 3 to 6 months to get this policy right.
12: But many business groups and universities warn there could be a lot of unintended consequences.
8: US President Donald Trump has claimed the country won't resume military strikes on Iran before the American midterm elections in early November. Emily Grimenz reports from Washington.
14: Citing productive discussions, Donald Trump says the US won't attack Iran at any time prior to the midterm elections in the US in less than a month. The White House had originally outlined a 4 to 6 week military campaign, but the war has now been going for 7 months. It's widely seen as a drag on Mr. Trump's approval ratings and damaging for Republicans contesting November's elections. Tehran said last week it had received a new peace proposal from the US and has signalled it will formally respond within days. Emily Grimenz, ABC News, Washington.
8: To sport, and Australia's Test cricketers returned to South Africa for the first time since Sandpaper Gate in 2018, when the first match of a three-game series gets underway in Durban today. ABC Sports' Ben Cameron reports.
15: The series serves as a rematch of last year's World Test Championship final won by South Africa and a meeting of the top two on this cycle's standings. It begins a run of three major overseas tours for Australia against South Africa, India and England, all of which fall in the next 12 months. The Aussies are preparing for a barrage from the local fans, reminding them of the 2018 series. The tourists won't have to worry about facing Kagiso Rabada, who didn't recover in time from his hamstring injury, while tearaway Ulrik Norkia will play his first test in nearly 4 years. Ben Cameron, ABC Sport, Durban.
8: To the weather now for the state. Mostly sunny at first, then areas of cloud extending from the west during the day. Scattered showers developing about western districts late afternoon. For Melbourne, a mostly sunny day with a slight chance of a shower this evening, a top of 26. Tomorrow, partly cloudy and 21. Right now in Melbourne, it's 13 degrees. ABC News.
16: Good morning, welcome to AM. I'm Rachel Mealy, coming to you from the lands of the Turrbal and Yuggera people in Brisbane. On today's program, former Prince Andrew has a win in court, with British police admitting the search warrants of his home were not legal, but the investigation into his ties to Jeffrey Epstein isn't over. And military veterans sue the federal government over the mass sharing of their medical history.

0: learning of the disclosure of their personal information, their medical histories, the fact that that information was used for research purposes without their consent has caused them pretty significant distress.
1: First today, artificial intelligence companies could soon face similar safety regulations to banks and airlines under new laws set to be introduced to federal parliament later this year. The government wants to put the onus on tech giants to ensure their products don't cause harm, while the opposition says it's open to embedding third-party evaluators within AI companies to keep on top of the risks. Here's political reporter Jack Mackay.
2: As AI usage ramps up in Australia, the federal government is turning its attention to safety guardrails for the rapidly advancing technology.
3: The idea of having the companies prove that they're safe, I think is a really interesting one because it depends on how you define safe.
2: That's Professor Kimberly Weatherall, the co-director of the University of Sydney's Centre for AI Trust and Governance, weighing in on the government's AI safety plans. In a speech yesterday, Assistant Technology Minister Andrew Charlton signalled he wants to put the onus on AI companies to demonstrate their safety systems are effective, while warning prescriptive rules could quickly go out of date due to the tech's fast-paced development. It's similar to the safety frameworks used in aviation and banking, but Professor Weatherall says things aren't so simple when it comes to AI.
3: We probably know when an aeroplane is safe. it doesn't crash, right? That's a good indication that, you know, it can fly safely in known weather conditions. One of the challenges with AI is that it's actually not straightforward to prove at the moment that a model is released that it is in fact safe, because we don't necessarily know all of the capabilities of that model.
2: So what specific safety measures could the government pursue? Tech giants Anthropic and OpenAI both say they plan to use third-party evaluators who'd be embedded within their companies to keep on top of the risks.
4: That's a model worth considering.
2: Liberal Senator and Coalition frontbencher John O'Dunham is the deputy chair of a parliamentary inquiry examining AI.
4: That is, I think, a bespoke approach that could work, as opposed to, you talked about the regulatory measures around the aviation sector, for example. This is a different beast, and we have to find a measure that will actually cater to the risks it presents.
2: Senator Dunham also backs the government's approach to require that AI companies prevent harm.
4: Given the dynamic and fast-paced evolution of this technology and all that's associated with it, it's difficult to try and govern the technology, but governing its use and regulating, of course, safety minimums, I think, is something the government can and should do. And so that is the work the committee has been focused on this week.
2: Another member of that inquiry is independent ACT Senator David Pocock. He's described Andrew Charlton's speech as encouraging, but says urgent action is needed.
5: You would have thought that this point of time we'd have really concrete detail in terms of mandatory reporting, various sort of checks and balances that AI companies have to go through until they release, before they release models.
2: The inquiry will resume hearings today, with business groups and banks set to appear.
1: Jack Mackay. A group of Australian military veterans is suing the federal government over what it's called the mass and routine sharing of medical histories. In a class action that could see tens of thousands of ex-ADF members receive compensation, it'll be alleged researchers at an Australian university received the veterans' Medicare data over a period of 20 years. The Department of Veterans Affairs has defended the healthcare program at the centre of the claims, arguing it saved lives and took measures to protect privacy, while critics say veterans were left in the dark. George Yankovic reports.
6: 25 pages of medical history, including health conditions and prescribed medications. That's what Vietnam War veteran Alan Ashmore received when he requested a copy of his medical file, which had been shared with a university without his knowledge.
7: GP visits, specialist appointments, allied health, hospitals, etc. I was just staggered at the amount of personal, private, medical information that had been handed over.
6: He's among at least 300,000 veterans

0: who, according to lawyers, were automatically enrolled in the Veterans Medicines Advice and Therapeutics Education Services Program, or MATES for short. The Department of Veterans Affairs regularly sent the University of South Australia de-identified details about every payment made from a veteran's healthcare card. The idea was researchers could track possible side effects and health risks of prescribed drugs. And while the data was anonymous, the university could contact the patient's GP if there were concerns. The problem, according to Gordon Legal's Seb O'Meara, is that few veterans knew this was happening.
1: The position of our client is that they were not only not aware of the MATES program, but certainly did not provide consent to the department for the disclosure of their personal information to the University of South Australia.
0: MATES ran from 2004 to 2024, when the federal government shut it down following an ethics review. MATES data also appeared in academic research papers, at least two of which have been red flagged by the British Medical Journal.
1: A lot of those medical histories include extremely complex psychiatric and psychological conditions, and for many of them, learning of the disclosure of their personal information, their medical histories, the fact that that information was used for research purposes without their consent has caused them pretty significant distress.
0: More than 6,000 people so far have registered their interest in the class action, which was filed in the Victorian Supreme Court this week. Veteran Alan Ashmore says the goal of the MATES program isn't the issue, rather that participants weren't given a chance to say no.
2: Here is a third party wanting to liaise with a veteran's GP. You know, what's that saying about the doctor-patient relationship? You know, if this happened to the Prime Minister's family, or the Minister of Veteran Affairs family, how would they feel?
0: Veteran advocate Julie Anderson, whose ex-ADF husband has joined the claim, says it's a breach of trust.
3: If that was sent from the health department about me or anybody else in the community, there would be an absolute outrage.
0: She and her husband want an explanation and an apology.
3: What I'm hoping for with the class action is for them to get to the bottom of who actually set this program up and why. What money did the government get value for in this program?
0: The department declined to comment on the action while it's underway, but says the program managed data securely and prevented about 1,000 hospitalisations and deaths. No court appearance date has been set, and it's unclear if Veterans Affairs will defend the claim. Adelaide University, which now incorporates the University of South Australia, declined to comment.
4: George Yankovic reporting. You're listening to AM where it's 13 minutes past 8. At least 33 people have been killed in a Russian bomb attack on two civilian buses in Ukraine. Deadly attacks on Ukraine are surging, and President Volodymyr Zelensky says the world's attention needs to be focused on what's happening. David Sparks reports.
5: A burnt-out shell of what used to be a bus and other blackened, twisted pieces of wreckage strewn across the street. At least 33 are dead. Authorities say a Russian airstrike at this bus stop in the eastern Ukrainian city of Kramatorsk is clear evidence of Russia's strategy. And in another Ukrainian city, British Foreign Secretary Ed Miliband and President Volodymyr Zelensky visited an apartment block destroyed by a Russian strike. Mr. Miliband says what he has seen on this trip cannot be ignored.
6: I met a young kid who talked to me about how scared he feels about what he is facing every night and every day. That is a sign of the evil that Putin is inflicting. But I'm here to say we are not just going to say words of support, we are going to offer deeds of support as well.
5: He says the carnage he's seen on this trip to Ukraine is evidence of war crimes. While Ed Miliband was in Ukraine, Britain's Foreign Office announced 38 new sanctions targeting Russian individuals and entities. Ukraine's seemingly never-ending diplomatic effort also continues. Its negotiators have been holding talks with European leaders in Brussels and will soon head to the United States. President Zelensky says the global community must punish Russia, and he's frustrated by what he sees as contradictions.
7: That's why we need to work all together. Europeans can't push him. I mean this, but they can help us, and this will push him to negotiations. But Americans can do more. I think President Trump can do more. and he has between

0: us has to do more because so many losses. If we speak about so many losses.
1: Russia's attacks on civilians are causing growing alarm around the world. Volker Türk is the United Nations High Commissioner for Human Rights. US Secretary of State Marco Rubio says the White House will continue working towards a negotiated settlement to end the war, and he warns an endless stalemate in Ukraine could lead to a wider, more dangerous conflict.
2: That's very dangerous in the context of the Russia-Ukraine war, because that escalation could wind up being a sabotage campaign in neighboring countries that are members of NATO. It could be a number of other things that could happen that could quickly turn what is a war between two countries into a much broader and far more dangerous regional conflict.
3: US Secretary of State Marco Rubio ending that report by David Sparks. In a win for Andrew Mountbatten Windsor, British police have admitted to the UK's High Court that warrants they used to search properties linked to him were unlawful. Europe correspondent Elias Kluwer is in London. He joined me a short time ago. Elias, how has this emerged?
4: Well, this came about after police were investigating Andrew Mountbatten Windsor, formerly Prince Andrew, over suspicions that he had committed misconduct in public office. It had been suggested through documents released by the US Justice Department that he had leaked confidential information to his former friend and the late pedophile Jeffrey Epstein. Now, as part of that investigation, they went to the court and asked permission for search warrants on former Prince Andrew's homes in Norfolk, the royal estate at Sandringham, and at Windsor. Now, they then arrested Andrew, questioned him for 11 hours, but afterwards, Andrew began mounting a legal challenge over the legitimacy of those raids. And in court, we heard today that the warrant was granted under the wrong section of the UK's Evidence Act. So essentially it was a procedural technicality that made them unlawful. But it's important to note here that the local police, the Thames Valley Police, that have stated that they did not provide the wrong information to the court. Essentially, the court has provided it permission under the wrong section of the Act. So either way, this is somewhat embarrassing for either the judge that provided it or the police that possibly applied for permission to search Andrew's homes under the wrong section of the law.
3: So what are the legal ramifications? Has any evidence that they have collected under that search warrant become inadmissible now?
4: So what we heard in court today is two things. Firstly, the Thames Valley Police lawyers said that this is not a reflection on the broader investigation. That investigation into Andrew Mountbatten Windsor will continue. Then secondly, we heard that we're likely to hear further legal argument around the validity of that material that was obtained by police during those raids. So essentially, we're likely to hear an argument probably next year around whether any of that information can be admissible or whether the police can keep it.
3: So as you've said, the claims against the former prince were triggered by documents made public in the Epstein files, and it's really been a huge headache for the royal family. What do you think this decision will mean in terms of how the royal family goes about its damage control?
4: Well, I think it's clear that the royal family wants this to go away. They've made a statement saying that they essentially have nothing to do with this. They're not providing Andrew with any financial assistance. As for Andrew himself, well, we're not entirely sure how he's funding this quite extensive legal defence. What we do know, though, is that Andrew has denied any wrongdoing. And I spoke to his biographer today, his unofficial biographer, I should say, and he said this will be a approach of Andrew going forward, just to attack on the defence, not to let anything go. And he feels he's been aggrieved by the police and investigators.
3: Elias Kluwer in London. Australian university students and staff have found themselves far from home in southern Africa, studying the impact of climate change and human development. Their journey is part of an international partnership teaching and inspiring the next generation of conservationists, ecologists and wildlife managers. Bill Ormond travelled to Botswana for this story.
5: Armed with binoculars, bird books and cameras, budding ecologists scour their surrounds, passing elephants, hippos, water birds, and the odd crocodile. On board are students and world-leading scientific experts from universities in Australia, Botswana, the US and the UK. They form the PLUS Alliance, a group travelling to the Okavango Delta since 2017.
6: Rivers all over the world are getting the same sort of pressures: over-extraction, climate change, pollution. And so this was a wonderful opportunity for us to get together.
5: That's University of New South Wales Professor Richard Kingsford.
6: Think about the sort of reliance on these river systems for the water coming down and start to think about what's the future for these systems, as well as teaching the next generation of water managers and wildlife managers.
5: As he explains, the Okavango Delta faces similar challenges to Australia's inland waterways like Katitunda Lake Eyre, or the Murray-Darling Basin.
6: Here we've got three different countries that are trying to share water. And we know we've got real challenges in Australia with states sharing water. So there are real parallels in terms of their understanding of water management in big river systems and what we actually need to protect these for the future.
5: Around 20 students spend a week inside the UNESCO World Heritage Listed Delta as part of their university course. UNSW's Sophie Nguyen is studying environmental management and describes the experience as life-changing.
7: We got to see so many like incredible rare species and amazing animals, and just like the connections you make, it's just amazing, and you really grow an appreciation for what you see and the environment and like why it's important to protect it.
5: Botswanan student Tato Mutumba already works as a wildlife researcher, but says the exposure to international wildlife experts has her newly inspired.
8: Just the opportunity to sit with people, right, and to also get that insight of why they are doing this, it kind of makes me fall in love all over again with the art of, like, wildlife research and conservation. There are so many things that are being done in Australia, so many things that are being done in the United States of America that could be adopted here in Botswana.
5: For Arizona State University's Alison Fraze, the environment and cross-cultural connections have her rethinking her future. She's considering changing from a career in medicine to veterinary science and conservation.
9: I have discovered I want to be more out in tune with nature than the real world. The real world is politics, social media, this new age of technology, and I'm not the biggest fan of technology.
5: Lessons from Africa, inspiring and informing the next generation, both here and abroad. Bill Ormond reporting from Botswana for AM.
3: Residents of Perth's north will gather this weekend to honour Greg O'Neill, who died last month in a shark attack. But the event is also about supporting beachgoers to regain their confidence. In recent weeks, parts of Western Australia have been on alert for increased shark activity, and one survivor is sharing his story. Isabel Masali reports.
10: Firefighter Mel Ismail was surfing when a shark dragged him below and severed his leg. It was another surfer and nearby strangers who raced to his rescue, making a tourniquet to stem the bleeding.
11: They realised that the blood might have stopped a little bit, but it needed to be shut off so that it gave me a chance, and elevating my leg to the height so I could have more blood where it's needed in my body. So those two simple steps saved my life.
10: It's been a few weeks since that terrifying ordeal at Glenfield Beach near Geraldton, about 400 kilometres north of Perth. While Mel Ismail is still unsure what his recovery will look like, he knows he'll get back into the water.
11: Yeah, I will. I love the ocean. I'll probably have to do it in chunks and small bits, and I probably won't go out by myself for a little bit. What happened to me in Glen is, you know, that's a random attack down there, and it doesn't happen very often in this area.
10: But another attack last month was fatal. 63-year-old Greg O'Neill was killed by a shark while swimming at Perth's Sorrento Beach. The local Surf Lifesaving Club will host an event this Sunday in his memory. Surf Lifesaving WA President Heidi Garn this week recognising the impact on the club and the wider community.
12: This recent attack at Sorrento Beach and the increased shark activity seen along our coastline in recent weeks have created

0: fear and eroded the confidence of beachgoers.
1: Patrols have been stepped up, but Perth residents were also on alert last week as a whale carcass washed up at City Beach and lured sharks. The state government has announced an extra $5 million for shark mitigation, including increased surveillance and more shark tagging, to provide alerts when the animals approach.
2: And it's not cheap. There's obviously, you know, there's a cost associated with all these mitigation measures.
1: Charlie Hoovenies is a professor of marine ecology at Flinders University.
2: But, you know, we can see the progress that has happened from 20 years ago to where we are now, with various states investing in these mitigation measures.
1: He explains that includes reducing the overlap between people and sharks, such as warning people when a shark is near. But there are also personal shark deterrent devices and ways to reduce the severity of injuries, like bite-resistant wetsuits.
2: The risk is still very, very low at the end of the day, but I can certainly understand why people that go to the beach frequently are getting to the point of being a bit fed up by just hearing, oh yeah, the risk is low, don't worry about it. Because while the overall risk is low, the more you expose yourself to that risk, the more it's potentially likely to happen at some point.
3: Flinders University Professor Charlie Hoovenies, ending that report by Isabel Musali and Brianna Melville. After almost 8 months orbiting the Earth on the International Space Station, four astronauts have safely returned back home overnight. The crew's capsule splashed down into the Pacific Ocean near Los Angeles. While the space travel is a feat in itself, the research the crew conducted is of most value, adding to important medical developments here on Earth and preparing for future exploration of the Moon and Mars. Bridget Fitzgerald prepared this report.
4: GPS converge, expect nominal altitude for drogue chute deploy.
5: After 237 days living and working in orbit, Crew 12 hurtles back to Earth.
4: Brace for drogue window.
5: Four large parachutes deploy to slow the space shuttle down for landing.
6: And as you can see on your screen, we have visual confirmation of splashdown.
5: NASA astronauts Jessica Meir and Jack Hathaway led the mission. They were joined by French astronaut Sophie Adnaud from the European Space Agency and Russian cosmonaut Andrei Fedyaev. Mission commander Jessica Meir had this message after splashdown.
7: Thank you, Mary. Thank you, SpaceX. Thank you, NASA, ESA, Roscosmos, and all of our partners. We are so excited to be back on planet Earth.
5: Meir and her crew departed in February to replace four members of the International Space Station who was sent home early after one of them fell ill. Bill Spetch, the deputy manager of commercial at NASA's Low Earth Orbit program, says the mission was a success.
8: The crew is doing well. They were all smiles exiting the capsule. Crew 12 orbited the Earth 3,792 times and traveled 100,601.27 statute miles.
5: While it's the dramatic footage of spaceships departing or shuttles splashing down that tends to make the headlines, it's the quiet work in their months in orbit that's really spectacular. That includes medical research into the study of stem cells and how bacteria that causes pneumonia can lead to long-term heart damage. But the crew also studied how nutrition and physical characteristics affect how the human body handles spaceflight, which will help build on knowledge for future travel to the Moon and Mars.
9: Sliding home. Completing the crew egressing the Dragon Freedom spacecraft today.
5: For now, Crew 12 will enjoy some well-deserved rest here on Earth.
3: Bridget Fitzgerald. Briefly in finance, Wall Street stocks have ended mixed as oil prices rose and some sharp reversals kept the market unsteady. The global benchmark Brent crude is trading at $104.31 US a barrel. And that's AM for today. AM's executive producer is Mike Edwards. Today's program's been produced by Alison Schau. The associate producer is Barney Porter. Technical production by Kim White and David Lawford. I'm Rachel Mealy. Have a safe and happy weekend. It's 8:30.
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12: Good morning. It looks like a beautiful day. Enjoy it because I think it's going to be a bit cold and wet next week. I want to know if the cafe near you has the price of your coffee or your bacon and egg sandwich, has that gone up?

0: $10. Oh, but when it rings up, it's $10.10.
1: The Treasurer Jim Chalmers and the Reserve Bank Governor Michelle Bullock there. Yeah, it's a sneaky charge, as Michelle Bullock says. Let's get rid of it. You know what? They got rid of it at the start of October. So what's happened after they got rid of it? I think you can get rid of the surcharge. You can't get rid of the cost. That charge is gone and the prices have gone up. I don't know if it's law of unintended consequences, if it's the house always wins, maybe it's that the banks always win. But under this new system, have your prices gone up? Give me a ring. 1300 222 774. They're not allowed to say anymore that 50 cents is going to Visa or FPOS or whatever. They can't add that extra charge. But your cafe, your gym, your clothes shop, they've still got to pay for that machine that sits on the counter, the Visa machine, the FPOS machine, whatever. What's happened now is that the price on the menu says your coffee's $5.50. They're not allowed to add that cost at the end. So there's more transparency about how much you'll pay. There's less transparency over why you pay it. 1300 222 774 is the phone number. Tell me what prices have gone up near you. By the way, the ATO's gone. The tax office has said, too much. Cost us too much. We're dumping the whole credit card thing. Cost us hundreds of millions of dollars. So you can't use your credit card anymore at the ATO. Give me a ring about the prices that have gone up near you. And also give me a ring and tell me on 1300 222 774, what would you ask an AI company? The big guns fly in, running some of the biggest, most sophisticated companies in the world. What would you ask the people running the AI? What would you ask the people running the data center company? You're going to meet an MP who's been interrogating these people during the week. What would you ask the data company? What would you ask the AI company? Let's get some news headlines right now with Mary McDonald. Good morning.
2: Thanks, Raf. Labor frontbencher Murray Watt says businesses hiking up prices in the wake of the card surcharge ban need to explain themselves. Since October the 1st, businesses have been prohibited from charging customers extra for paying with major credit and debit cards following reforms introduced by the Reserve Bank. Senator Watt says the cap on interchange fees paid by businesses to banks for processing credit card fees has also been reduced. The Foreign Affairs Minister says the government has worked with the loved ones of an Australian killed in a suspected mass methanol poisoning in Laos to create a new safety platform for young travellers. Unveiled today, the Travel Smarts program is aimed at walking young people through real-life scenarios they could face while overseas. 2 years ago, a 19-year-old Australian's Bianca Jones and Holly Morton Bowles died after consuming what was believed to be tainted drinks at a hostel in Laos. And police are investigating another car fire in Melbourne after a week of arson attacks across the city. The vehicle was parked in the driveway of a home on Horizon Boulevard in Hampton Park when it was engulfed in flames just after 4 o'clock this morning. It's the 14th vehicle destroyed by fire in the past 5 days. Melbourne's weather mostly sunny with a top today of 26. It's currently 15 degrees. And I'll be back with more news at 9.
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5: Good morning, it's Brad from Transport Victoria. Couple of rollovers to look out for this morning. One inbound on the Melton Highway in Keilor Lodge near Verona Drive. Got a car on its roof and some heavy traffic as a result for the highway. Maybe exit at Kings Road, work your way southbound and work your way around from there via Taylor's Road. But give yourself plenty of extra time through Keilor Lodge and Keilor Downs. The other rollover is outbound on the Western Freeway heading up towards Coburns Road. Emergency services in attendance and delays starting to build fairly quickly back towards Ferris Road. You could maybe head through Melton, use High Street instead, but allow extra time on the Western Freeway in both directions past Coburns Road through Melton. Other major arterials looking okay, including the Monash, the Westgate, just slowing at the city exits, and on public transport cancellations for the Cranbourne, Pakenham, Sunbury and Frankston lines. That's the latest traffic and transport. It's 25 to 9.
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1: A whole lot of people are putting up their prices. Keep in mind, they got rid of the surcharge. This is a Reserve Bank decision. They write the rules for all of the banks. They say the prices should be coming down. They want banks charging each other amounts of money to go down. They want the FPOS and Visa and MasterCard. They want... They want...

0: them to charge you less. But along the way, they brought in a surcharge. Now they've got rid of it. You can't charge a surcharge. So what does that look like at the cafe near you, the shop near you? Let's have a chat to someone who's the co-owner of the 7 Grams Cafe in Richmond. Omar, good morning.
1: Good morning. How's it going?
0: I'm good. Thanks for joining us. Have your prices gone up because of this change to the surcharge?
1: Of course they have. I think every business in Australia, especially in the hospitality sector, would have had to, because otherwise they have to absorb, you know, a very hefty cost. If you're running, what is it, $1 million business, let's say, for round figures at 1.5%, it's $15,000 extra on your bill, and then it's got to sit in your account. You've got to pay VAT on it, probably 20K. So you got to pull that out from somewhere. So unfortunately, it's an inflationary measure, and the government's taken that course. They knew what they were doing. Obviously, they would have had to. They're competent people. We're paying them a lot of money to do that. So, but yeah, that's the result.
0: How much did the coffees go up, Omar?
1: Oh, we've already been quite reasonable with our pricing. We're probably undervalued in Richmond. So, but you know, 20 cents here, 50 cents for a large. But we were selling them for a little bit cheaper than what the rest of our competitors around here are selling it for. So I think that we're just marginal increase. But we had to do that to cover some of the food costs. We didn't want to be too expensive, and you know, we're trying our best to keep things very affordable, mate, but everything is going on. It just feels like this current government does not like small business.
0: Does it cost you, is it a significant cost to provide that little machine on the counter so I can just swipe my card? Is that a big cost?
1: Well, we weren't paying anything for it before. The consumer was paying for using their cards. It's a convenience. I mean, just to have it sitting there on the counter is $20,000 a year. That's crazy.
0: So you had to incorporate the fact that you don't have a surcharge anymore. You say you had to incorporate that in your coffee and everything else.
1: Well, I've got to pay for wages. I've got to pay for the ATO, and I've got to pay the whole supply chain. We produce a lot here. Why should I pay for a terminal to sit on the counter? You know, they could have. For example, I'll give you an example. The government could have taken a different course with this whole thing. They could have said to the banks, they make $7 billion a year out of having terminal fees, right? $7 billion. So they could have said to them, you have to run it through the lower end of the stream where everything runs on debit rather than credit. That's just one measure. And that was in the proposal that they offered government with the consultation process.
0: I hear where you're coming from, Omar. Omar owns the 7 Grams, co-owns the 7 Grams Cafe in Richmond. I want to get to some calls, Omar, but just briefly, you mentioned the ATO. The Australian Tax Office is saying, look, that's now a cost we can't absorb, so you won't be able to pay your tax bills with a credit card. Is that an issue for you?
1: Well, it's double standard, isn't it? So no for us, but yes to small business. Do you think that small business is in a position to absorb cost and the ATO is not?
0: Thanks for your time, Omar.
2: Cheers.
0: Good luck with the business. Omar there at 7 Grams Cafe in Richmond. The tax office say it would cost them $200 million a year if they accepted credit cards. That's a change. That's an issue with the small business lobby. Most small businesses don't use credit cards. Some do. I think the figure's around 5%. But tell me about the price rises that have gone up near you. Just a reminder, the surcharge was brought in because they were trying to encourage a bit of transparency, because some credit cards charge more. The debit card shouldn't cost you anything. That's why they brought the surcharge in. Then they got rid of it because people didn't like it. The price on the menu wasn't the same as the price when they swiped the card. Now, a whole lot of prices have gone up this week. The rule change, getting rid of the surcharge, came in this week at the start of October. Rob's calling from St Kilda, also a cafe owner, I think. What do you want to say, Rob?
3: Hi there. Yeah, I'm a cafe owner. We already incorporated the surcharge into our prices, so this hasn't made any difference at all.
0: So you weren't charging a surcharge, so you didn't need to change your prices?
3: No, that's correct. We included the surcharge in the cost of the coffee.
0: Can I ask how much your coffees are? Like, well, if I just ordered a regular size flat white, how much would that
3: be? Regular size flat white is $4.80.
0: Oh, bargain.

0: And what about the cost for you of the terminals, the little machine where I swipe my card? Is it significant?
1: The terminal is free because with the sharp business practice of getting the point-of-sale supplier to provide the terminal free of charge rather than using a bank terminal means I don't have to pay anything.
0: All right, so it's not a bank one, it's through another company?
1: It's through the company that provides the point-of-sale system.
0: Yeah, right, okay. Oh, so, okay, I understand. So the people who provide your cash registers also provide the place I can swipe my card?
1: Correct.
0: When was the last time your coffee prices went up, Rob?
1: About 2 years ago.
0: 2 years ago, $4.80. Rob, thank you. 1300 222 774. So some people are now incorporating the surcharge, so the prices are going up. A whole lot of things are going up. Rob's already incorporated that charge. As the banks say, it costs money to move money. Is it fair what's going on with the prices near you? Jane's calling, I think, from Knox or driving through Knox. What do you want to say, Jane?
2: Hi. I just want to mention, since the removal of the credit card, I went to Glen Waverley to get a Chinese dumpling. Usually cost me $3.30 with a credit card charge of 1.5%. However, with the removal of the credit card, it has now become $4, which is more than the 1.5% that I used to pay with credit card. I'd rather pay for the credit card surcharge.
0: Right.
2: And besides, I'm using the HSBC, which allows me to have a 20% cash back. And now, this is ridiculous. And also, I went to Doncaster just 2 days ago to pick up my Japanese hojicha tea. Usually cost me $6.50. It's now $8.50. That is ridiculous.
0: So, Jane, do you think your dumpling place and your tea place, are they using this as maybe this is the excuse they need to raise their prices?
2: Well, that's a thing. They put a sign saying, because of the remove the credit card and also increase with a salary or whatever reason, it's jumped too high. So what I'm suggesting the government do is, if they're actually helping, you know, to make the transaction more transparency, at the same time, they need to negotiate with the bank. Maybe that gives the merchant no excuse to say, because they still have to pay the bank whatever credit card charge.
0: Well, I'm not sure they can. I don't know if they can do that. Can they order the banks to make it cheaper? That was the point Omar made, what he was effectively saying. Jane, thank you. I'd love to know. I wonder if you'll go back to the dumpling shop. But I want to ask Chris in South Melbourne what he thinks. What do you want to say, Chris?
3: Yeah, Raf. Well, we know that as of 1 October, the RBA have reduced the interchange fees across the board, right? So every merchant, every bank is getting the benefit of that. I think the pressure now should be on the banks to ensure that they are passing that on and not just, packaging it up in what that last lady said into some sort of a price rise, because it's unjustifiable. And at the moment, they're looking for this whole cost of living crisis. Merchants are looking for anything to be able to justify to their customers that the price has gone up.
0: The question might be that, Chris, you mentioned the interchange fees are going down. So that's true. Like, supposedly, the banks don't have to pay each other as much when they deal with each other. Do you think we will get the benefit of that?
3: Well, it sounds to me from your callers thus far that we're not getting the benefit of it, and it's being utilised for evil instead of good. And so I'd say what we need to do is we need to turn the pressure right up on the banks, and moral suasion, the RBA can do that, and the consumers can say, well, wait a minute, why is my coffee, I just paid $6.50 for a coffee this morning, why is it $6.50 this morning and it was $6 last week? And I wanted to know, and he said, well, because of the charges. I said, they're nowhere near 50 cents. Oh, like 12 cents or something. And so they don't really, they've just been given a story to tell the consumer to justify it. Anyway, that's my thought.
0: Good to hear from you, Chris. Moral suasion, could it be used? And look, I feel the sympathy. If you're running a business and one of your costs has gone up, you haven't put up your costs in the past, you go, okay, well, now now's the time. Why raise it by a little bit? I've had them low for a while. I'll raise it by a lot. Maybe that's the only course you've got. It's 14 minutes to 9. In a moment, what would you ask the big company running the big data centres? What would you ask the big AI company? You're going to meet an MP who's been questioning these massive global companies. They're some of the wealthiest companies ever created in human history. So what would you ask them?

0: We'll come to that in a moment. Sadly, of course, every morning this week, more than a few car arson attacks this week, more than one each day. Kate Mead, our 774 reporter, is in Hampton Park this morning. Good morning, Kate. What's happened?
1: Nine, Raf. Nine this week. We've been talking, I've been crossing to you at six of them this week, and this time, this morning, I'm at Hampton Park. Now, emergency services were called to reports of a car on fire in a driveway just after 4 a.m. this morning. Look, there were no injuries at this one. It is an investigation that's ongoing, but from what residents have told me, they had the car removed by about 5 o'clock this morning. All that's left now is some burnt rubber and some rubbish that was once where the car was. Wow. Neighbours have told me this morning that there may have been something that had happened about a week ago. We're waiting to hear from police on that. But a resident just beside this property had slept through everything and was coming out and seeing this for the first time and just in shock that it happened so close to her home.
0: Thanks so much for all of your work this week, Kate.
1: Thanks, Raf.
0: Our 774 station reporter, Kate Mead, 9 fire bombings this week. That one in Hampton Park. Andrew's just calling about the surcharges on the credit cards, calling from Ascot Vale. What do you want to say, Andrew?
2: Oh, hi, Raf. Look, I think one of the things that wasn't appreciated and still isn't is that cash isn't free. A lot of businesses say, oh, if you pay with cash, no, I don't get charged anything. But actually, cash has quite significant costs.
0: Yeah.
2: And there was some research about 2 years ago now, I think, that put the total handling costs of cash for a small business at over 3%. And so that's because of shrinkage, of handling costs, of the fact that you've got cash sitting there that's not in the bank earning interest. It's a whole range of costs.
0: Yeah, it costs money to move the money around, Andrew. And in fact, the people who move the cash around, they want a handout from the banks and the RBA. Everyone's saying it costs a fortune to move your money around, and it's your money. That's the cost, the essential cost we're talking about. It's coming up to 12 minutes to 9. Look, the AI steamroller is coming, right? Things like ChatGPT, Claude, they've already hoovered up every word humans have ever written. So if you write, if you paint, if you compose songs, the big AI models are already sucking up your work. You're getting nothing. Would it be possible to get those creatives a bit more cash? You get a bit more cash. You'd have to give up a bit of your copyright, but you might get a bit more cash. At the same time, maybe we'd get some super-duper AI in Australia. That's the sort of balancing act our politicians are looking at. In a moment, one of the MPs who's been asking those AI companies what on earth is going on.
3: Former police officer Beaulamar Condon is on trial for murder following the death of two young men in 2024.
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6: Mornings with Raf Epstein.
0: So what would you ask those AI companies? What would you ask the data centres? Just one point of comparison, just so you know. OpenAI, it looks like they are worth as much as Australia's entire economic output each year. Australia's economy, something like the 15th biggest in the world. OpenAI, one company, it's as big as the 15th biggest economy in the world. So this is what our pollies are dealing with. Joe Briskie is the Labor MP for the seat of Maribyrnong, still probably known as Bill Shorten's former seat. But Joe Briskie is also the chair of the Joint Select Committee on Artificial Intelligence. Good morning.
7: Good morning.
0: Were you happy with what AI said, with what OpenAI said about the Medicare hack?
7: Look, it was important that they appear before us, again reiterated the public apology that was absolutely needed for their behaviour. Like, it was utterly unacceptable what happened, not only, of course, the incident itself, but how long it took them to let us know about it. So that was really important. But the point I made was what I was keen to get out of their appearance in front of us earlier this week was, you know, what happened, but what are you going to do to make sure it doesn't happen again? That is what we need to be focusing our attentions on.
0: Will they pay a fine? Will they get charged?
7: Look, a lot of that work is still underway. As you may be aware, or your listeners are aware, the Prime Minister also set up a task

0: Force, a national task force, to investigate all of the elements of this incident and what needs to happen next. So I'll leave that to go through. But importantly, it was our inquiry is about making sure we are capturing that information to help better chart a course forward, and how do we make sure that this works in our best interests.
1: Were they contrite enough?
0: I don't know. In terms of contrite, I would say that they were needing to front up to explain to Australians, explain to parliamentarians why it happened. And again, as I said, more importantly, what are they doing and what they need to do to make sure it doesn't happen again. They were open to us around some safety measures, some improvement measures, some mandatory reporting opportunities. I made a point of asking the question of Anthropic about, well, what are their internal processes when it comes to both reporting incidences as well as the safety measures they have in place. They indicated, again, it's still internal for them. So that's clearly an area where we can do better.
1: Can we do anything? Can Australia do anything if Donald Trump wants to do nothing?
0: I think there is a genuine opportunity for Australia to play a pretty significant role in this global conversation about AI. Understandably, the AI race is between America and the and China. We've got Anthropic and OpenAI, the biggest players in this space, the frontier. They are literally at the frontier of this technology. But they are keen to come here. They are keen to bring, outside of America, they're keen to bring their training models here. Mm. I think that gives Australians a pretty great opportunity to have far more say and far more control over how this technology progresses. So I'm really keen to take that.
1: Who's got the power in that relationship, right? Like, it's a bit like local supermarket near me. The locals don't like what Coles want to do. Coles just sit on the land. They're like, no, stuff you. I don't care. We'll just wait. Who, like, OpenAI's, all of them, like, they've got squillions. Like, why should they listen to the government? What leverage have you got?
0: I think we've got some decent leverage. I think they want to come here. They want to, they recognise we've got the space, we've got the energy, we've got the ability to build the compute that they desperately need. They do need to continue in this space. So I think we use that. I think we leverage off of that opportunity and their desire to be here to put some safety measures in place, some control in place, and actually have us, you know, give Australians the opportunity to actually shape it, not just let it happen to us. I think that's important. I think we've got a genuine opportunity to do that.
1: Okay, let's look at copyright. Jo Briskie is a Labor MP. She chairs something that's very fancily called the Joint Select Committee on Artificial Intelligence. Mm. What's going to be the deal with copyright? It seems like the government's going to say, look, you're getting stuff all at the moment. Hand over a little bit of your power. Just give up a bit of your copyright and maybe we'll get you something. Is that the bargain?
0: Well, I mean, to be clear, the Attorney General is running all that work in terms of copyright and privacy when it comes to artificial intelligence. What the inquiry is enabling us to do is elevate the conversation and the discussion with creatives, with copyright holders, with the big tech, which is what we did. That was our first day, in fact, Raf, for the inquiry. We had copyright holders front and centre on the very first day because it is a really important issue. I think we did hear evidence about they don't currently have much control. They aren't getting paid. That is exactly right. But the principal position that the government has always maintained throughout this process is that creatives deserve to have control over their work and they deserve to be paid. Anything less than that is theft. So how do we navigate that to make sure that we get the best outcome for creatives?
1: It's principle without detail, if you'll allow that commentary. It does seem very much like the government saying, look, you're just going to have to give up a bit. You're going to have to let go of a little bit and then maybe you'll get some cash and maybe we'll get some of the really good AI stuff here. Is that's the bargain we're being offered, right?
0: I wouldn't necessarily describe it as like giving up something because I think this is our opportunity to get a better deal for creatives. I think it's an opportunity to make sure they do have greater control.
1: But giving up some of their rights, some of their copyright.
0: I think we've got to work through, there's clearly needs to be a workable solution here. Because as you say, we're not getting it right. Like creatives are don't have control, they're not getting paid for their work. How do we actually use this opportunity to get a better deal for creatives, make sure that their rights are protected, their copy, whether it's journalists, writers, creatives, artists. We had voice actors speak to us at our inquiry, you know, an industry where they genuinely are under threat with generative AI. How do we make sure that they have the ability to get paid and get proper compensation for their work, and that we protect our creative industry? It's so important. I mean, part of this conversation around artificial intelligence is a sense of, you know, where's the humanity in it? And creativity is such a human thing that we need to make sure we protect and that we continue to grow despite what artificial intelligence might mean for those sectors. I think that's a really fundamental point. And I'd like to just reinforce that we are here to protect creatives in this process. We want to get the best possible deal for them.
1: But copyright's going to change.
0: At the end of the day, we need to work this through, and that is what the Attorney General is doing right now. She's engaging with everyone across the field to make sure that we are charting a course that gets us the best possible outcome for all Australians with artificial intelligence, including in particular creatives.
1: Do you wake up in the middle of the night worried about AI?
0: That is a good question, Raph. It is something, like most Australians, I am alert to the real concerns. I think so. I was actually just having this conversation with my 12-year-old daughter, Guinevere, yesterday. Last night, we were talking about what does this mean. There is, you know, I talked to her, said, we've got to watch Terminator. This is an area where there is genuine concern that we need to make sure we mitigate against those risks. There's no doubt about it. But I'm also pretty excited. I'm really excited about what this can mean for not just, our economy and productivity and things like that, but fundamentally, this could be our opportunity to solve some massive problems in our big challenges in our society. So let's take it.
1: As a Labor MP representing the federal government, question without notice. The surcharges on credit cards, that's changed. A whole lot of prices have gone up. Has the government stuffed that up?
0: I think principally this was about making sure that when you see a price of coffee, if it's $5, it should be $5 whether you pay via card or cash. That is the principal position. I think that's important, especially when it comes to, a cost of living measure. You know, people are struggling at the moment and we want to make sure we're doing everything we can to do that. This part of this process and it's rolling through is, banks have reduced the charges
1: that
0: they're putting
1: up.
0: Well, it should... The prices, in terms of the percentage of the change, is very, very minuscule. In terms of whether, prices are fluctuating as they do, whether it's down to this or whether, businesses claim that it's all on this in terms of, a larger percentage increase, I think that's up to businesses to explain to their customers. But fundamentally, the principle is what you see is what you should pay.
1: You've only got 20 seconds for this one. Does the ATO need to change its mind? They are now no longer accepting credit cards. Should the ATO reverse that?
0: I know that small businesses in my community are pretty concerned, and that makes me concerned too. I want to see the ATO do better in this space.
1: Should they change their mind?
0: I'm not here to direct the ATO. They're an independent body, but I'd like to see the ATO do better.
1: Do better. Let's hope we all do better. Joe Briskie's the Labor MP in the seat of Maribyrnong. She chairs that committee on AI. Thank you for coming in.
0: Thanks so much, Raph.
1: I'll get to your calls on AI. You heard what Joe Briskie had to say. She's having the same conversation with her family that we're all having. What do you make of those copyright changes? Are we getting the raw end of that deal? Does that sound like you might be getting the deal you want? Give me a call, 1300 222 77.
2: ABC News with Miriam McDonald, good morning. Labor frontbencher Murray Watt says businesses hiking up prices in the wake of the card surcharge ban need to explain themselves. Since October 1st, businesses have been prohibited from charging customers extra for paying with major credit and debit cards following reforms introduced by the Reserve Bank. Senator Watt has told Channel 7 the cap on interchange fees paid by businesses to banks for processing credit card fees has also been reduced.
3: So the idea that small businesses or councils or anyone else is all of a sudden having to absorb all of those charges is simply not correct. And if businesses are jacking up their prices significantly for that, then they need to justify that for their customers.
2: The Foreign Affairs Minister says the government has worked with the loved ones of an Australian killed in a suspected mass methanol poisoning in Laos to create a new safety platform for young travellers. Unveiled today, the Travel Smarts program is aimed at walking young people through real-life scenarios they could face while overseas. 2 years ago, 19-year-old Australians Bianca Jones and Holly Morton Bowles died after consuming

0: eating what was believed to be tainted drinks at a hostel in Laos. Penny Wong says the parents of Ms. Jones have supported the platform's development.
1: Obviously, things like drink spiking, methanol poisoning, these are things we all worry about. And that's why we want to make sure, as we head into schoolies, that more young Australians understand these risks and how to keep themselves safe. Mm-hmm.
0: A class action lawsuit has been mounted against the federal government over allegations it unlawfully shared thousands of military veterans' medical records. Gordon Legal says the Veterans Affairs Department broke privacy laws with the MATES healthcare program, which ran for 20 years at the former University of South Australia. Gordon Legal Seb O'Meara says every veterans cardholder from 2004 until 2024 was potentially enrolled and most weren't aware the program existed. He says the firm will pursue damages for breach of confidence.
2: The heart of this case is really about what our own government can do with personal information, and in particular the personal information of a reasonably vulnerable cohort of people who have, through no fault of their own, have suffered pretty significant injuries.
0: The department wouldn't comment on the action while it's underway, but said the program had ethics approval, managed data securely, and prevented around 1,000 hospitalisations and deaths. Adelaide University, which now incorporates UniSA, declined to comment. Police are searching for those responsible for setting yet another car on fire in the driveway of a home in Melbourne southeast. Natasha McFarlane reports.
3: The vehicle parked in the driveway of a Horizon Boulevard home in Hampton Park was engulfed in flames just after 4 o'clock this morning. It's the 14th car to be destroyed in the past 5 days. Police have been bagging evidence at the scene this morning and will add it to the growing list of firebombings being investigated. Police yesterday said the rise in arson attacks is linked to organised crime and appears to be an intimidation tactic. Several of the fires have spread to homes, forcing some families to flee. A 13-year-old boy is still fighting for life with burns to 90% of his body after trying to torch a car in Taylor's Hill earlier in the week.
0: The US Pentagon says the execution of Fort Hood shooter Nidal Malik Hassan will be live-streamed. Hassan was convicted of killing 13 people and injuring 32 others in a shooting at the military base in 2009. US Defense Secretary Pete Hegseth says the execution will take place at Fort Hood in December. The Pentagon says it would be the first US military execution by firing squad since World War II. To sport, and the world's top two Test cricket nations begin a three-test series in Durban tonight, with Australia touring South Africa for the first time since 2018. The South Africans won the World Test Championship final against Australia in London last year and will be looking to close the gap on the world number one ranked tourist in the current rankings. Australia captain Pat Cummins says the World Test Championship adds another dimension to the series.
4: You know, they won the WTC last time. I think they're ranked number two in the world. They're the big opponents. They're the kind of tours you don't get many cracks at, and you want to give your best shot. So, you know, we're excited. They're a big rival for us. We know they're going to be tough. They are very tough to beat over here in their own country, so it's a big tour for us.
0: To the weather now. For the state, mostly sunny at first, then areas of cloud extending from the west during the day. Scattered showers developing about western districts late afternoon and evening, and isolated thunderstorms possible in the far northwest. For Melbourne, a mostly sunny day with a slight chance of a shower this evening, a top today of 26 degrees. Tomorrow, partly cloudy, 21. Partly cloudy on Sunday, 24. Monday, showers, 21. Tuesday, showers increasing and 15. Right now in Melbourne, it's 17 degrees. ABC News.
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5: Traffic.
9: Good morning, it's Brad from Transport Victoria. Couple of incidents on our major arterials to look out for. Delays inbound on the Monash Freeway. At least three cars involved in a collision just after Jackson's Road. The left lane's blocked. Delays down towards East Link at the moment, so consider your options coming in from Melbourne South East. The Princes Highway running through Noble Park North, past Sandown Racecourse running pretty well. Wellington Road also an option out of Roeville and back onto the freeway further along. On the other side of town, there's been a rollover outbound, Ballarat bound on the Western Freeway, heading up towards Cobans Road through Melton. A car's rolled on that exit ramp. They've closed the exit ramp at the moment, so maybe exit

0: Further back, if you're heading into Melton, use the one at the Melton Highway and Ferris Road, and use High Street. Get around that closure. There's also been a rollover inbound on the Melton Highway and Kilor Lodge heading up towards Verona Drive. Emergency services still directing traffic through the area there. On public transport, cancellations for the Cranbourne, Pakenham and Sunbury lines. That's the latest traffic and transport. It's 9:06.
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3: So you heard from the government there on artificial intelligence. What did you think? 1300 222 774. You might have heard the Premier Ben Carroll in the studio on Monday, or the opposition leader Jess Wilson in the studio on Tuesday. We're trying to bring you as many different voices across the political spectrum in the lead up to next month's state election. On Monday, One Nation's deputy leader in Victoria, Colleen Harkin, will be on your radio on Monday morning at 8:30. So you might remember Colleen Harkin from the IPA. She was often part of our Friday wrap, which happens today after 10. She's One Nation's deputy leader in Victoria. She'll be on your radio at 8:30 on Monday. And we'll have a chat to the Greens next week as well. So it's all happening when it comes to your decision, your vote, having your say in November. And on Tuesday morning, I'm going to hang out at the White Rabbit Cafe on Church Street in Brighton, talking coffee prices and cafe prices. So come along and say hello to the White Rabbit Cafe on Church Street in Brighton. One Nation on Monday, and you'll hear from the Greens leader later next week. In a moment, a quite remarkable tale. You might have spotted this on the ABC News website. All of the firebombings we've had, all of the issues around tobacco stores, there is, according to one of our great ABC reporters, a way some of that money is channeled, funneled out of the country. We'll tell you all about that. Just talking about the money, smaller amounts, you're paying on your coffees at your local cafe. Sophie's been waiting patiently in Healesville just on the credit card surcharge changes. What do you want to tell us, Sophie?
4: Hi, Raf. I've been quietly seething about this, listening to all the conversations, because I have a cheese shop, not a tea shop, as your producer said, in Healesville. And, of course, to be honest, the perception is cheese and that sort of thing is fairly, it's one of those things, you know, you can't always afford. It's a bit of a treat. Yep. The food here is, you know, really a very high quality and not cheap. It's expensive. So people come here as a bit of a luxury. And, of course, the perception is when you raise a price, even if it's 60 cents or a dollar, which you have to do to cover these surcharges, it stops people coming as much. They think all these other things in their lives that are costing more at the moment, it just makes you think, you turn around and you say, I'll do something else. Yep, I'll go get a Sanger at the local bakery that'll cost me $5.50, or I don't know how much they cost now, but... And it's very stealthy the way they did it. People still come in, even though this has been happening now for 4 or 5 days, and I say, can you try and pay cash? And they sort of look at you blankly and say, well, I don't have cash. And I say, well, that surcharge thing. And they say, oh, no, but it got taken away. And I say, no, it didn't. It got given to us. And they say, oh, that's terrible. And it's amazing how people have been blindsided into the fact that they thought they were going to be, you know, paying less, but actually... As that lady said who rang about her dumplings, people are using it as a way to raise their prices.
3: So, Sophie, are you losing customers, do you think, because of the change?
4: Definitely. It has been so much. I've never been quiet in the 5.5 years I've been open, and I'm sure it's got to do with rate rises and all those other things, but I definitely think that people are just doing that whole, you know, no, maybe I won't, because it's just I'll get something a bit cheaper at the moment because it's, you know, it's costly.
3: Yeah.
4: Yeah, it's very, very frustrating.
3: I'm really sorry to hear that, Sophie, but do you feel better now that you got to seethe publicly rather than seething while waiting on the phone?
4: I have been putting it out on social media, and everyone's all, you know, go, Soph, go for it. But then when they come in, they nod and smile, and then they just hand you a card. So, yeah. Anyway, thanks for letting me talk.
3: No, absolute pleasure. I'm glad you called. I think that really explains the issues really well. Worth pointing out. The surcharge is gone. The cost hasn't gone. So they're not allowed to charge a specific extra cost. But they've still got to pay to have the gear. There's ways around it. You heard some of the owners saying, oh, look, you know, there's things some of us can do in some ways. But it costs money to move money. And that small business is paying for it. Monica's in Port Melbourne. What do you want to mention, Monica?

0: Hi, Rap. Look, I do my regular shopping at South Melbourne Market, and I go to a variety of different stalls, and I always pay in cash there. This week, I noticed at one stall, when I looked at my receipt, I actually had a 2% cash discount included.
1: Great.
0: So, but what I thought was interesting was why I never had that before and I'm only getting it now.
1: Well, maybe that's, I assume it's a decision made by the business. It's cheaper for them to carry cash, obviously, Monica, so they're giving you a discount. Are you happy with that or not?
0: I'm very happy with that. I thought, gosh, I can't believe it.
1: 2% discount. Look, really interesting. Thanks for your call, Monica. Just before I get to that story about how some of the illegal cash is funneled out of the country, we had a chat about this with James Kirby earlier in the week. This is big news for the ASX. This was going to be the biggest share float since Telstra. You might have heard of the company Firmus. They're in a specific part of the data center business. It was going to be the biggest share market float since Telstra. Firmus have scrapped their float on the Australian Stock Exchange. They say it is due to market volatility and conditions. They're going to go private. They're going to pursue private market funding. You might have seen a lot of the big funds were saying not enough detail to get you where you want to get to. So Firmus have scrapped that blockbuster ASX float. It's 13 minutes past nine. You are listening to 774 ABC Melbourne. Way too many mornings I'm talking to you about tobacco fires. We were talking earlier in the week about all of the tobacco that we all know is dirt cheap, and the one near me where they shut it down, but there was a bloke outside the tobacco store still trying to sell me cigarettes, and I was just looking at the sign. Danny Tran has been following issues like this from ABC News for quite some time. Thanks for coming in, Danny.
2: G'day, Ralph.
1: Tell me about this money trail. What is it? Why is it significant?
2: So we know there are millions and millions of dollars in illicit tobacco, right? It's $12 a packet of cigarettes. Legal packs are, let's say, around $40. It's a massive difference. And what's happened is that tobacco cartels have been able to smuggle in containers into Australia and then sell that tobacco tax-free. Millions of dollars on the table. And as part of that, it sparked the tobacco wars, right? Criminal cartels vying for control of a market with millions on the line. And they did this from afar. People like Kaz Ahmad, who was deported from Australia, went overseas to Dubai, and then eventually ended up in Baghdad, was phoning in instructions to conduct this war. And we had no idea how the money and how the profits were getting to him, right? He was separated from his wealth. So how was it actually getting to him? You know, how was he able to use his riches? And now we know sources from law enforcement have told us that there is a secret cash pipeline, effectively a money laundering machine, which they suspect has been moving money from Australia over to the Middle East so people like Hamad can benefit. And it is believed to have watched tens of millions of dollars. Now, there's one person who ties this all together. We're going to call them the asylum seeker. And they allegedly collected cash from tobacco stores up and down Australia's east coast. And then they sent that money to Dubai, where Hamad was hiding out before he was banished to Iraq. And they did this through a system known as Hawala. Ancient money transfer system favoured by organised crime and terror groups because it's instant and untraceable. So let's say I wanted to send money to Rome, right? This whole network is based on trust and partners. I would go to my local dealer in Melbourne and say, I want to send money to my mate in Rome. That dealer calls the Roman dealer and says, someone's going to go pick up some cash. And they're like, cool, no worries. They'll pay that cash out of their own pocket, and everyone writes it down. They'll set it up at a later time, and that's how money is moved without physically moving.
1: Can I just dive in there? Dane Trans with you from ABC News. There's more about this, by the way, on the ABC on the ABC News webpage. I just want to check I've got this right. If Danny's over in the States and I want to send you money, I do it through a bank. It's electronically traceable.
2: Mm.
1: The difference with Hawala, it's been around, I think, for decades, if not hundreds of years.
2: Thousands, yeah.
1: Yeah. It's a trust system, so there's no records. That's how they're able to channel the money?
2: Untraceable, and money isn't physically moved. It's effectively, you think of it as a credit system. You're moving credit from one place to another, and the dealers settle up eventually, right? So it's all based on trust. Let's say after a couple of months, one dealer calls the other and says, well, look, you transferred this much over to me, I transferred this much over to you. You owe me 50 grand. Cool, no worries.
1: Yeah, okay, so it balances out in the end.
2: It balances out in the end. They take commissions, but it is fast and it is untraceable, and it causes authorities a series of headaches that have long been linked to these groups. Sure. One source that I spoke to in federal law enforcement said that there are networks around the world. The Hamad Syndicate is linked to multiple networks, and there are people in the Middle East with full ledgers of international students, gamblers, families, whatever it is, who are saying, yeah, look, you know, I can take this transfer.
1: How much money? Have you got a number on how much might have been channeled out?
2: Tens of millions. That would rival major Australian companies, I would probably say.
1: So it's never electronic? That's the thing I don't understand. Like, every single bit of money I've got, I could take it all out, right, and make it physical. But at some point, it all gets entered into an electronic system, and there's a bank or there's a... So is this never entered into any electronic system ever?
2: No. Well, that's right. The thing, right? And we're talking about cash sales at the tobacconist, right? You go into a tobacconist, you say, oh, look, I want a packet of the cheap cigarettes. And they say, cool, no worries. It's going to be X amount of dollars. FFOS machine isn't working. You can use our ATM, though. And this is another organ of this money laundering machine, these private ATMs, which authorities say are being used like banks because... Christ. You can get leasing agreements where you fill the machine on your own an unlimited amount of times.
1: The shop owner fills the ATM machine.
2: Yes. So these things have been changed with some of the anti-money laundering laws,
1: yeah,
2: right?
1: Sure.
2: But this is previously how it was able to be done.
1: Wow.
2: And you're filling it. It's being used like banks. You're not subject to suspicious matter reports. There are no limits of $10,000 that you have to let people know. So very suddenly, you have a bank in your own shop where you're telling customers to withdraw cash from there, you're getting that cash, and then they can apply to a cash and transit company which fills it for a refund. One store received a refund of $34
1: million. $34
2: million? I've never seen $34 million.
1: Only in Breaking Bad. Thank you, Danny. Thanks for your work. Thanks for coming to the studio.
2: Thanks for your time.
1: Have you got a story tonight on the news?
2: Yes.
1: Yeah. Keep an eye on that. 7 o'clock tonight. There's already a story on the ABC News website as well. Danny Tran there from ABC News. It is 19 minutes past 9. I'm going to play you a little thing that you might have heard in the news there at 9, but it's pretty wild. The idea of live firing squads in the United States to execute people. Sometimes it's hard to believe you're not living in a film, isn't it? Just before I get to that bizarreness, we've been talking about the surcharge changes and the impact on your coffee, your local business, your local cheese shop. Tony's in Traralgon. What do you want to mention, Tony?
3: Oh, Raph, you probably wouldn't be able to give me long enough for all the points I'd like to make. The first one is businesses brought this upon themselves. When card payments first became prevalent, they just started slapping on these surcharges and everyone became aware of it. If they just crept the prices up gradually to absorb the cost, no one would ever have known. It just would have gone under the heading of general inflation. Secondly, why is it that hospitality businesses feel that they have the right to pass these costs on? Other businesses don't. I don't pay a surcharge when I buy a pair of shoes. Take it to the next step. Why isn't there a surcharge for having the lights on in the cafe? A surcharge for wiping the table?
1: It might be, Tony, that you might not shop around as easily for shoes because it's about service and the product, whereas coffee's coffee, right? Get it anywhere. So they keep the price low, but they added the surcharge because they had to pay for the system. I mean, it's a bit of a different business, isn't it?
3: I just think that, well, no, because once you've stood in line, got to the front of the queue for your sandwich or your coffee, it's very, very hard to turn around and walk away. It's just a simple principle is that businesses should be honest about their costs and their pricing structures, and it's the cost of running business.
1: It is indeed, Tony. Look, thank you. I guess that's what the Reserve Bank said they thought they were doing.

0: trying to increase transparency about cost. You are getting increased transparency about how much it costs you. You're getting less transparency about how much it costs that business. Back with more in a moment.
1: New from ABC Books.
2: Kim Hoon shares his story of escape and sacrifice and how caring for his elderly father returns that gift. And Richard Glover gives us a parenting book with a twist, looking at the ever-changing advice on raising kids.
3: If I Blame the Parents had been a song, it would have topped the Australian charts every year for a century.
2: My Old Man and Me and How to Ruin a Child. 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
0: This is real. I'm not making this up, this breaking news up. The United States of America has scheduled a public firing squad, a public execution that is going to be broadcast. The United States Defense Secretary Pete Hegseth has announced it. You might have caught it in the news. A murderer is going to be executed by firing squad, and the United States government is going to live stream it. Important to know, the man being executed is found guilty of the mass shooting at the Fort Hood military base. This is back in 2009. He killed 13 people. He's been sentenced to death. The death's going to be a public event. This is not a film. This is the United States government in the lead up to midterm elections. Here's the US Secretary of Defense, Pete Hegseth, speaking a short time ago to it's a far-right media outlet called Human Events.
6: Army major betrays his country, radical Islamist, kills a bunch of Americans at Fort Hood. Of course we're going to do it at Fort Hood. We're going to do it on a Thursday. We're going to do it at 1 o'clock, which is when he did it. And it's going to be soldiers with rifles executing the firing squad. It hadn't been since World War II since we've done that. Well, I kind of like the mentality we had in World War II, which was win, which was understand when the enemy attacks you, you stand your ground. And so he's going to get a firing squad of soldiers, as it should be. And we'll make sure that people are able to watch it, that it's public, because people need to understand that this is there's serious consequences for these types of things.
0: Public execution by firing squad broadcast. Worth knowing that I don't know if any execution's been televised in the States. They are not regularly televised. There are witnesses, but they're not regularly televised. There you go. It's 24 minutes past nine every Sunday. You can watch Insiders with David Spears. He is the host of Insiders, 9 a.m. on Sunday mornings. He pops up everywhere else during the week, including right here on 774 Mornings. Good morning, David.
7: Good morning, Raf. Politics sounds pretty tame compared to
0: I didn't know what to say.
7: About.
0: Question without notice. Yeah. Do you have any observation to add to the idea of a public execution?
7: Extraordinary. Extraordinary. Just when you think you can't be surprised anymore, live streaming of live firing. My goodness. Yes, as I say, it makes our politics look relatively tame by comparison.
0: Let's return to ours, though, because at least I've got words for it. Jane Hume was on our show during the week about the coalition's migration policy, a drastic cut in numbers. I did ask her if it is possible to out-Pauline, Penny Wong's line. Is that what the coalition is trying to do? Are they trying to out-Pauline Hanson?
7: Look, they're not going as far as Pauline Hanson wants negative migration for at least a couple of years. But look, as many have said, trying to land in the middle, I think probably trying to land closer to One Nation than where Labor's at. This is a pretty dramatic cut for any major party to put forward. It's more than Tony Abbott or Scott Morrison tried to do, getting net migration down to 100,000. This is a serious cut. So, look, Angus Taylor, Jane Hume will deny that it's because of One Nation, but let's be real. They've been trailing One Nation in the polls all year. They need those voters who've drifted across to Pauline Hanson to at least look back now at the coalition, give them a bit of attention. And so this is designed to grab that attention. And look, Raph, the polls all tell us that while One Nation might be bouncing around first or second place in the polls, on the issue of migration, voters really like the One Nation alternative. They back One Nation on that issue more than any other party. So it tells us something about what the Australian people want to see. And I think Angus Taylor's reflecting that.
0: Does the coalition have a good answer for they're more than halving migration numbers?
7: Yep.
0: Do the coalition have a good answer for who's going to do all those jobs?
7: Well, some. I don't think all of the answers are there, and there's still a bit of clarity, I think, required around particularly sectors like aged care that do rely very heavily on migrant workers. But I think when it comes to things like, you know, delivery drivers and riders, I think they're unapologetically saying we've become far too reliant on a guest worker scheme in Australia, that we do need to push back on that and find ways for either these industries to become more productive or employ Australians. Now, that might mean higher wages, and you talk to some in the coalition quietly and they'll say, yeah, that might be a consequence of this. But yes, I don't think they're denying the fact that for some sectors like those, there will be a significant reduction in the workforce.
0: It's going to be interesting. Just to flip our attention to the federal government, asking for a friend, just trying to work out if I need to talk about this on Sunday morning on the couch.
7: You will.
0: Is the ATO no longer accepting credit cards? Is that a big issue or a little issue?
7: Yeah, look, it's a good question. I'll be keen for your thoughts on the couch Sunday morning on this, Raph, because it feels to me like this was meant to be a good news story. I mean, yes. Anthony Albanese put out a little social media video, great day, we're getting rid of these pesky credit card surcharges. Had the government not thought through or spoken to the tax office about what they were about to do and announced that, well, we're not going to absorb the costs, we're just going to stop taking credit card payments at all. Now, it's true only 5% or so of businesses use credit cards to pay their tax, but just anecdotally, and maybe you're picking this up from listeners as well, does that include sole traders? Have they underestimated how many? Because it does seem like it's a pretty noisy response this week, right, from all those who do say they need to use their credit card for, you know, flexibility reasons to pay the tax. We're now at the position at the end of the week where you've got ministers saying different things. Clearly, you know, the Labor backbench are pretty aggrieved about this. They want the tax office to back down or something to be done to sort this out.
0: Yeah, the member from Maribyrnong told me the tax office should do better.
7: And maybe by Sunday morning, Raph, something will have happened on this front. I wouldn't rule it out. It sort of feels like something's got to give here because, yeah, either the tax office says, look, we're going to absorb this and you can keep paying with the credit card. The government slips them some money. There's problems with doing that because then what about local councils, private schools, everyone else is saying we're going to stop taking credit card payments. I get that. But, yeah, there's a bit of concern, a bit of anxiety on the Labor backbench and frontbench right now.
0: Is it legally? Can the ATO legally charge a credit card fee?
7: Well, I don't know. I don't know. But if the Reserve Bank ruling is no more credit card surcharge fees, then I would suggest they either have to find a way to absorb the cost, which we're told is around $200 million. Government, you know, opens the wallet and gives them a bit of money to help do this, because at the moment all we're hearing is, well, they need to engage with small business and work. What does that mean? It doesn't really solve it, right?
0: Okay, I'll engage on the couch on Sunday morning, but I don't even know who you're going to be interviewing on Sunday morning.
7: Angus Taylor.
0: Okay.
7: Yes, the opposition leader. Big week for him. Look, it's such an important policy on migration, I think, for Angus Taylor, given where he's at right now. So, yes, it'll be interesting to, go through all the details with him Sunday morning.
0: Have to ask him how it lands in Victoria. I'll see you Sunday morning, David. Thank you.
7: See you then, Raph. Cheers, mate.
0: David Spears on Insider Sunday morning. I mentioned that migration policy released by the coalition earlier this week. We will talk about that more after 10 o'clock. We're chatting through all of the issues of the week. Michael's calling from Lilydale, though, just on the surcharges that are changing some of the prices and some of your local businesses. What do you want to say, Michael?
8: Yeah, look, the alternative to credit cards were introduced obviously 20, 30 years ago and they came very prevalent with bank card and everything. But prior to that, we did cash and Armaguard was a principal carrier of cash. It's now a business that's going broke. Yes. So maybe we need to turn the clock back and create a cash society where we transfer cash and we have the cost of paying Armaguard to collect cash. So the cost will come on the business some way.
0: Do you think that'll happen, Michael? Not enough people are interested in cash. Like, I get that some people are interested in cash, but that sort of horse is bolted, isn't it?
8: I agree, totally. But I'm saying if everyone's going to complain about the cost of a credit card surcharge, pay for Armaguard to collect, not to mention the traceability of cash, and you've just been talking about cash and what it can do and people can avoid.
0: Absolutely.
8: Government. I just think the government's, as they are in many cases, flawed in their approach to things. They look at things in isolation and the economy and the community is paying from shockingly poor decisions that the government's making.

0: golden ticket. We'll give you a code word before we get to 10 o'clock, and Charlie Pickering's going to announce the winner of the golden ticket this afternoon. We'll give you one more chance to enter. And, oh, hold on. Hang on. There's Test cricket on. 1v2. Who's going to win? It's summer, almost. We'll get to all of that after we get some news headlines with Mary McDonald. Good morning.
1: Thanks, Raf. AI data centre company Firmus has confirmed it has withdrawn its application to list on the ASX, scrapping what was set to be one of Australia's biggest share market floats. The company cited recent market volatility and conditions, saying the offer would not appropriately reflect its long-term growth prospects. Firmus says it will now pursue private market funding while considering other options. Business groups are repeating their calls for the Australian Tax Office to reverse its decision to stop accepting credit card payments, saying it will leave small businesses carrying a bigger financial burden. The change will come into effect at the end of November in response to the Reserve Bank's reforms banning credit card surcharges. The ATO says it shouldn't absorb merchant fees because that would shift the cost to taxpayers. And new research from Deakin University shows family daycare educators feel undervalued and need better pay and less red tape to stop an exodus from the sector. The number of educators fell from 16% of the early childhood workforce a decade ago to 3.6% in 2024. Family daycare educators work with groups of no more than four preschool-aged children in their own home. Melbourne's weather mostly sunny with a top today of 26. It's currently 18 degrees. And I'll be back with more news at 10.
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7: Traffic.
8: Good morning, it's Brad from Transport Victoria. Still got lane closed inbound on the 10 freeway just after Jackson's Road after two or three vehicles were involved in a collision. Emergency services guarding traffic out of that left lane. Around a 10-minute delay back before Stud Road. You could exit there or further back and use the Princess Highway. Take it up to Blackburn Road, back onto the Monash and a clear run towards the Domain Tunnel and out onto the Westgate Freeway. The city end of the Westgate still a little busy, especially onto the Power Street exit ramp after an earlier breakdown. Now clear, looking a lot better for the Melton Highway as you make your way inbound through Sydenham and Keilor Downs after an earlier rollover. That lane has been reopened and all lanes are open outbound on the Western Freeway heading up towards Cobans Road and Melton after an earlier rollover on the exit ramp. Car's been righted and that lane and the exit ramp has been reopened. A look out for delays for traffic and for tram through the CBD with a demonstration that is closing Spring Street as I speak between Flinders Lane and Little Bourke Street, both directions. That might be ongoing till around 1 o'clock this afternoon. Look out for that rally that's be travelling around MacArthur Street, Albert Street, Nicholson Street over the next hour or so, and ending up outside Parliament House over the next couple of hours. Significant tram disruptions through the CBD over the next couple of hours, so maybe a City Loop train is your best option. Check the Transport Victoria website. That's the latest traffic and transport. It's 25 to 10.
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0: Just check your apps, check the tram tracker, check your map device. That sounds like some of the traffic could be a little bit hairy closer to the city. Just some of the response. I played that grab that I still can't believe I played. Pete Hegseth, who we describe as the US United States Secretary of Defense. He describes himself, of course, as the Secretary of War. They're going to have a public execution by firing squad that's going to be broadcast. And I got these texts. Justice not only needs to be done, but seen to be done. All executions were public in the past. Kate in Kensington sent me this text. The handmaid's tale grows ever closer. And Steph, you're in Blackburn. You sent this text. A live streamed public execution. This is worse than the worst episode of Black Mirror. A live-streamed, live-broadcast public execution. We're looking at Wikipedia. It hasn't happened for close to 100 years, according to Wikipedia. There was a public execution in the USA in 1937. The

0: hanging of Ronald Ryan, that was not public. I don't think the hanging of Ned Kelly was public from memory. That's way earlier than 1937. This is where we are. Keep in mind, there are midterm elections in the United States. That's elections for the lower house, House of Representatives, and the Senate. And the Republicans do not look like they are doing well. This is a Republican administration that may have factored into the decision. Whew, can't believe I'm talking about it. Let's talk about the weather. That's much nicer, at least for now. Daniel Sherwin-Simpson joins you on duty at the Bureau. Daniel, what's coming our way?
1: Yeah, good day, Raf. It is certainly a very nice day we've got coming up for us in Melbourne. Currently sitting at 18.8 degrees, top of 26. We'll see a little bit of cloud developing as we get into the evening, but I'd say mostly sunny for the bulk of the day. And that cloud that does come over will be high-level clouds. I'm not expecting any showers with it. There's a very, very slight chance of a light sprinkle overnight, but totals would be less than a millimetre. If you did see anything around the metro area, probably the only thing of real note today is it's probably going to be a little bit blowy with warmer northerly winds coming down. So probably if you're out in the northern suburbs, you could see wind gusts getting up around the 50, 60 kilometre an hour mark, but that shouldn't cause any damage or anything like that. As we head into tomorrow, lose a couple of degrees, but still relatively pleasant. 24 on Sunday, and then we get a proper sort of rainy front come through on Monday. It's looking like the eastern and northeastern suburbs will probably get the higher end total, so maybe more like 15 to 20 out in that area, where sort of Melbourne itself and some of the western suburbs, that's more looking like 5 millimetres. So a bit of a change as we head into next week, Raf. We also see the cooler temperatures come in down to 15 degrees by the time we get to Tuesday next week. So I guess winter's having a last gasp, possibly.
0: Oh, well, nice day today, the official stamp. Thank you. That's from Daniel Sherwin-Simpson on duty at the Weather Bureau. Get on to all of the sport, including an amazing game of football, a David and Goliath match in just a moment. I did get a text about the public execution in the state saying, are they going to sell knitting needles and wool, which is a reference to the women who were recorded knitting during the executions of the French Revolution, the guillotine. But let's talk about a different sort of guillotine that's come down on credit card surcharges and the way it's interacting with small business. You can get rid of the surcharge. That doesn't mean the business automatically gets rid of the cost. Worth keeping in mind, the fees the banks charge each other to deal with each other, they're coming down a bit. That's supposed to make things a bit cheaper for business. Supposed to. Tanya's been waiting patiently, calling from Malvern about all of this and the ATO issue. What do you want to say, Tanya?
2: Oh, good morning. I have a small business and I pay all my bills on my credit card, including my tax at GST quarterly. I don't think it would be such a stretch for the regulation to have a couple of exemptions, and the exemptions could be those government utilities or entities that aren't able to add the cost in, you know, such as the ATO, perhaps the electricity as well. I don't think it would be a stretch to have a small carve out. I certainly don't expect the tax office to absorb my fees.
0: Do you have to, how much of a difference would it be for you to just, you know, electronic funds transfer, to take money directly out of an account rather than using your credit card? How much difference would that make to you?
2: It makes a difference because on the credit card I get 45 days. So one is a cash flow issue, but two is I also do it for the frequent flyer points. So by having my entire business running through the credit card, it's advantageous. The card gets paid off on time, so there's no extra fees there.
0: Good luck, Tanya. We'll see what happens.
2: Thank you.
0: Thanks for calling. This text as well from Richard in Essendon. Do you remember when we paid 20 cents per text message? Gosh. Yeah, I remember, that's right, you used to get charged for the text, didn't you? Oh, you've reminded me, Richard. Do you remember when we paid 20 cents per text message? The cost of text messages is much less than 1 cent. It was rip-off. Bank fees now for payments, nothing like the 1.5%. Probably less than a cent. It's a rip-off. That's from Richard in Essendon. The principle remains, right? Cost money to move money. Working out how much money it costs money, how much it costs to move bits of money around on a computer or in a van. That's a little bit harder. This has been described, to talk about something entirely different at 18 minutes to 10, it has been described as the biggest match in the history of domestic soccer in Australia. So you've got two Melbourne teams. You've got a sold-out rectangular stadium. It really is David versus Goliath. In one corner, you've got the Goliath, Melbourne Victory, three-time A-League champions, one of the biggest clubs in the nation. In the other corner, South Melbourne Hellas. Now, they play in the semi-professional NPL. They're way smaller. They are also, as you probably know, a proud bastion of Greek heritage. Here's what I didn't know. They've never played against each other in a competitive game. But tomorrow, sad day, they will play in the final of the Australia Cup. So it's a bit like the FA Cup, where you have hundreds of clubs around the country. They all play each other. It's a knockout competition. It's the biggest knockout tournament in the nation, and it's come down to Melbourne Victory, the South Melbourne Hellas. Strathy Zinnes joins us, CEO of South Melbourne Hellas. Good morning.
3: Good morning, Raph. Thanks for having us on.
0: Forgive me, I think it's Strathy. Strathy, how big is this match for you?
3: I think for the club, it's probably one of the most significant games we've played in many years. I think the only one we can rival it to is when we play it in the World Club Championship against Manchester United in front of 50,000 people.
0: Why does it mean so much to the club?
3: I think it's the opponent as well. I think, don't get me wrong, I think the Australia Cup's an amazing vision from Football Australia about incorporating all the grassroots clubs right to the end. So there's close to 800 clubs, I think. And to be the last two, it's pretty exciting. But to be able to play Melbourne Victory in it, it's even, the stakes are a lot higher for us.
0: So tell me if I've got my football history right, Strathy. Victory made it out of the old thing, the old system, into, well, they're a part of the new thing, the way we play football in this country. Hellas were part of the old system. You guys didn't get into the A-League. Is that part of the rivalry?
3: Look, I think it is, but at the same time, I think we needed to reinvent ourselves.
0: Yeah.
3: But at the same time, we've moved on. We've become relevant. We play in the OFC and the OFC Professional League. We won the Australian Championship last year. So we've stayed relevant, but also we're evolving as a professional football club. So we're getting things sorted.
0: Now, you're allowed to say yes to this question because we're talking about sport, okay? But not Strati's in as CEO of South Melbourne Hellas. Strati, who's always loved Hellas and supported Hellas, do you dislike or even really hate Melbourne Victory as a football fan?
3: It's a tricky little question, that one. But what I will say is that our two presidents, Bill Papastathiadis and Andrew Mazzarini, had a vision when they took over. And our vision was to be participating in these big, big occasions. And whether it was Melbourne Victory or Sydney United or Sydney FC, or it doesn't really matter. But to answer your question, of course there's rivalry. I mean, of course there is. It's one of those things that I'm not saying that old and new soccer are colliding, but what we're bringing to the game are new people. Yeah. Right.
0: It feels like that, though, doesn't it? Like whatever has happened to football in this country and whatever the A-League now represents, you are one of the giants of what football used to be. Victory is a huge part of the A-League. This is like a huge tying together of football history in this country, isn't it?
3: Correct. And I think that when you look at it, I think we've won four and they've won four from the old and the new. So right. This is probably, proper rivalry, I guess. And, you know, crowd-wise, too, in the Rectangular Stadium is that, you know, it'll be 50-50 crowd split. So there's a lot there, and I think the people have spoken on this one. I'm really excited about what the feedback's been from everyone. And even with, you know, the City of Port Phillip getting behind us and all the messages I've had are about from neutral people about, you know, congratulating us and being able to get there, but not only get there, but now we've got a real big crack at it.
0: So this is effectively a grudge match to decide who is the greatest football team in Australian football history, right? Like you were huge through time. Victory is part of the newer match, the newer phase. This is the grudge match, isn't it, that decides the greatest team in history in this country?
3: I like the way you built it up. I do. It is a massive game. It is. There's no doubt about it. The whole Australia will be watching. Even, you know, I've had, you know, messages from all around the world about everyone will be watching it. So it is. It is for the first time. There's 90 minutes. I'm pretty confident we're ready. But again, it's about the game itself. And I think that our supporters have been absolutely amazing about being patient and having a belief in one day we'll be able to get back into these massive games.
0: Is Ange Postecoglou going to be watching?
3: He is, actually. And he told me he's wearing his shirt as well.
0: Ah, glorious. Okay. He's a huge part of your club's history as well.
3: Of course he is.
0: Good luck. May the best team win.
3: Thank you, and thanks for having us on. And we're looking forward to a massive occasion for football in Australia.
0: Enjoy. Thanks a lot for talking to us.
3: Bye.
0: Strati Zinnes, CEO of South Melbourne Hellas. So it's Hellas versus Victory. Wow. Australia Cup. It's the big knockout tournament. I think there's 777 clubs that play in it. This is the culmination of that competition. We'll get to the AFLW in a moment. Australia v South Africa starts today as well. And the Aussies are playing, the Aussie women are playing Bangladesh. There's a one-day international today. So plenty coming your way. We'll get to that in just a moment.
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10: Could be a new A-League men's record.
11: That's a big hit. The crowd does not like that.
0: What will the crowd like in the AFLW this weekend, and who might win with 1v2? In the men's cricket, it's Australia versus South Africa and the Aussie women playing as well. Poppy Penny is part of the ABC Sport team. Good morning, Poppy.
12: Good morning.
0: Let's start with the one-day international, Poppy.
12: Yes.
0: In the past, I may have said Australia-Bangladesh. Easy. I now know I should not make these assumptions. What's happening today? What do I need to know?
12: Well, I think in this case, you may be safe saying that. Yeah. The Aussie women are playing at Allan Border Field, where they have never lost an ODI. So they are 21-0 on the win-loss record for ODIs at this particular ground. I think we probably think that Australia will win this, but there are some injuries and there are a little bit of team change. Obviously, we don't have the teams yet. The match starts at 2:50, so the toss is about 2:20 today. But Talia McGrath will be captaining because Soph Molyneux is out with a hip injury. She'll miss this whole series, but hopefully will be back for the T20 series against New Zealand. And Lucy Hamilton, fast bowler, went down with a quad injury. And then her replacement, Darcy Brown, also went down with a disc. So the Australian bowling lineup will look a little bit different to what we're used to seeing, but it'll still be the names that we know and love in the Aussie women's team. But, yeah, they've never lost an ODI at Allan Border Field. And in some amazing stats, since the start of 2025 in ODIs, Australia have scored a boundary on 13.2% of balls faced. That's highest rate of any team. Wow. Compare that to Bangladesh, and they've hit a boundary on 7.1% of their balls faced in that same span. So Australia, if they bat first, could put on a massive total, and then it's going to be a real challenge for Bangladesh. Bangladesh are going to need to bowl really well regardless today.
0: And what are the other games between Australia and Bangladesh? So 50 overs today. What are the other games in the series?
12: Oh, so it's a three one-day international series, so all being played at Allan Border Field.
0: Okay,
12: the first of which is today on ABC Listen, and that's coverage starts from, I believe it's 2 o'clock or 2:30, and then same deal from 2:30 on Sunday. We'll have the second of those ODIs that may be a little bit rain interrupted, but from 2:30 you'll hear that on local radio and on ABC Listen.
0: Just a reminder: if you're planning to travel into the city in the next few hours, there are big disruptions, protest related, around Spring Street. So just keep your eyes. Spring Street is closed both directions at the moment near the State Parliament. There's a Fireys protest, CFA Fireys protest. So just keep your eyes on that if you're worried about moving around the city. Poppy, it is in the men's cricket 1v2, Australia versus South Africa.
12: Yeah.
0: What can I expect?
12: Oh, a pretty hostile South African crowd, I'd suggest, Raph. This is the first time Australia have been back to South Africa for a test series since 2018. And if we all cast our minds back to 2018, that was, of course, Sandpaper Gate. So I think you'll see a very relieved Steve Smith, very grateful that he fields in at slips, because if he was out on the boundary, I think he will be one of them who would cop it massively. He'll still get it, I'm sure, over the fence on his way on and off the field, but Fortunately for him, he fields far away from the rope, so he'll be grateful to that. But the team makeup is going to be really interesting for Australia.

0: Australia, because again, there's been some injuries and a little bit of sort of a little bit of form change. Marnus Labuschagne scored 100 in the warm-up match. However, that warm-up match was so relaxed. He probably could have done it wearing flip-flops. It was so, I think each team fielded 15 play, or there was 15 players in each team. As at one point, Australia had 11 players that had had a bowl. It was a pretty relaxed affair. But Cam Green in the ODI series before this did sustain an abdominal injury, so he'll come out. Bo Webster potentially comes in for bowling cover, and then there's the question of does Cooper Connolly or Nick Maddison come in? Both of those have incredible stories. Sort of Cooper Connolly feels a little bit like the heir apparent. He can bat, he can bowl a little. He's 23, sort of the future. You know, a lot, and there's a lot of pressure put on this young West Aussie. And then you've got Nick Maddison on the other end of that, who hasn't played Test cricket for 10 years. He's 34. He survived testicular cancer, which is an incredible story. And now he's back in the Test makeup, which shocked a lot of people. I spoke to Phil Jakes on Summer Grandstand last week, and he and Dizzy Gillespie were both floored by this decision to bring him in. So if he gets a game, it will be incredible. And then South Africa have, and I feel like this is almost a bit of a power play. They named their team yesterday. They went, here's who we're playing, here you go. Pat Cummins has said, oh, we're going to wait all the way until the toss. So keeping cards very close to their chest, which is normal for the Australians. They normally do that. But you feel as though South Africa, who have gone, yep, here's our team, this is what you're dealing with. They've named two spinners, which is interesting in Durban. I mean, it makes sense. Australia likely.
1: They've got a really broad skill base amongst their bowlers. Just the way, I think it was the captain's press conference I listened to, the South African bowling seems to be very good. They've got all lots of variety there.
0: Yeah, the good news for Australia is that Kagiso Rabada is still injured. They're hoping that he will be able to be involved in the second test, but he's one of their sort of, he's the key, I think, big time to their bowling setup. But Nokia comes back in for his first test in 3 years, and he'll partner Marco Jansen in their sort of fast bowling quartet. And then, yeah, Maharaj and Harmer come in for the spinners. Pat Cummins did say Australia are considering playing two spinners, so that'll be Matt Cooneman, who would come in as well to partner with Nathan Lyon as that second spinner. But interestingly, in 2018, the Australian bowling quartet looked like this: Stark, Hazelwood, Lyon, and Cummins. In 2026, it appears as though the Australian bowling quartet will look like Stark, Hazelwood, Lyon, and Cummins. So it's interesting to see, you know, as much as everything changes, some things still really do stay the same.
1: Oh, that's amazing. Poppy Penny is with us from ABC Sport. You can get cricket coverage on the ABC Listen app. Poppy, I've got this text. Let's flip our attention to AFLW. John in St Kilda sent me this text. Raf, please ask Poppy to critically review the AFLW North v Dockers match. How can our gals beat the North superstars?
0: A fellow Dockers fan, that's great news. Unfortunately, I don't know if we can. I have been looking at this, trying to find ways for this to happen. It's going to be really tough. And we say this every week that North Melbourne are the benchmark. And every week when a team goes up against North Melbourne, we see what they're made of. Fremantle unfortunately lost their first ever derby last week to West Coast, which is bad news, and does give a lot of people wearing yellow and blue bragging rights in Western Australia, of which I've heard about from plenty of friends and family
1: That's what
0: who have had to
1: happens.
0: deal with the bragging rights. The one thing I will say is that Emma Carney's missing for North Melbourne, and not only is Emma a brilliant player, but Carnes is also a real leader in that group and a real galvaniser. So there is one way potentially that Fremantle could beat North Melbourne, but the fact that, you know, it's going to be played at Arden Street, I do think this will be a real challenge for Fremantle. I think if they can stick close to North Melbourne, that will be, it's obviously not a win, but the way North are going, and yes, they had that hiccup earlier in the year where they got beaten and the streak got broken, they have looked everything that we know North Melbourne to be since then. So I feel as though that was a little slip up. I wonder if the loss of the derby will fire up the Fremantle girls, because it has certainly fired up the Fremantle fans. We hate losing derbies. And so it'll be interesting, but I do think North have just far too much firepower across the ground. Georgie Brisbane potentially coming back in for Freo though is a great thing. She's an absolute

0: superstar.
1: Poppy, thank you for your time. Enjoy Summer Grandstand.
0: Thank you.
1: Poppy Penny, part of the ABC Sport team, and you can hear her across the weekend on Summer Grandstand. A couple of minutes to 10, we are going to wrap up the news of the week, everything from the Coalition's migration policy. No matter who wins the Victorian election, the land tax is going to be wound back gradually over 5 or 6 years. We might get to that discussion of the public execution as well that has just been announced in the United States. We've been talking about credit card surcharges, though. Felix is calling from Northcote. What do you want to mention, Felix?
2: Raph, thanks for having me on. I'm so sick of small business owners thinking that the government's sole responsibility is to advocate for their narrow commercial interests and that they're the supreme risk takers of the Australian economy. The government has so many competing priorities, and yet every decision they make seems to be interpreted through the prism of how it affects small business.
1: Why does that get you going so much, Felix?
2: Well, the government has so many competing priorities, and like lots of people have hard jobs, lots of people take risks, lots of people are struggling, and yet any decision the government makes, if it negatively affects small businesses even a tiny bit, it's wall-to-wall news coverage for a week.
1: Okay, I'm going to ask you the obvious question, Felix. What do you do for a crust or for, you know, to fill your days?
2: I'm a student at the moment.
1: Okay. You got a part-time job?
2: I was a barista until quite recently.
1: Oh, right, so okay. I work
2: for a small business owner, but the amount of wage theft that goes on in those places.
1: Yeah. Great to hear from you, Felix. Thank you. Good luck with the studies. And John is calling from Mount Eliza. What do you want to mention, John?
3: Raph, you said someone rang in and said, yeah, it costs money to send money around. But the thing is, if I wanted to send you $500 with Pay ID, it costs me nothing and you nothing, and you got it in half a minute.
1: The banks say it costs money to move money. Armour guards say it costs money to move money.
3: How come Pay ID doesn't?
1: Well, I reckon they would say if we got the bank on the line that they're subsidising that service by charging in other areas. I reckon that's what they'd say. Whether or not do you believe them?
3: No.
1: I think that's the nub of the issue, John. Thank you for calling. Your golden ticket keyword, last chance to get in the draw, last day, I should say. Your golden ticket keyword is sneaky. Because I'm going to call those surcharges sneaky. That's why the RBA got rid of them. If you text in now your name, your suburb, and the keyword sneaky to 0437 774 774, you go into the golden ticket draw. Phillip Island MotoGP, the greatest showman circus spectacular, Opera Australia's La Boheme and Benjamin Clementine at the Melbourne International Jazz Festival after 10 o'clock. Is it possible that Victoria could face not one, but two elections this year? Is that possible if someone throws the keys back? It's not hyperbole. One of the contenders said it to me. I'll tell you why after the ABC News.
4: ABC News with Miriam McDonald. Good morning. AI data centre company Firmus has pulled its plans to list on the ASX, scrapping an initial public offering that would have valued the company at about $44 billion. Stephanie Ferrier has more.
5: This was going to be the biggest public offering that we have seen since Telstra back in the 1990s. Now, the company was working towards listing on the Australian Stock Exchange within 2 weeks. However, the ASX hadn't been given any pre-notification that was going to happen, so there were already question marks as to whether or not this would proceed. And what we now have been told by the company is that it has decided to scrap this initial public offering, citing the fact that there was recent volatility in conditions and saying that the offer would not appropriately reflect its long-term growth prospects.
4: Five teenagers all under the age of 16 have been arrested after allegedly stealing a car from someone who had stopped to help an elderly woman. Natasha McFarlane reports.
6: Police say a car had stopped in Braybrook to help an elderly woman who had fallen over when a group of five teenagers jumped in and took off just before midday. The stolen car then crossed onto the wrong side of the road, crashing into a 68-year-old man on an e-scooter. He was left with life-threatening injuries and rushed to hospital. The car continued down the road but crashed into a tree. Police police allege the teens then ran off before being arrested. A 16-year-old and 14-year-old boy have both been charged with multiple offences and will face court today, while a 13-year-old girl is expected to be charged on summons, and two 15-year-old girls have been issued cautions.
4: Melburnians have woken up to another car fire in the suburbs overnight after a vehicle parked in the driveway of a Hampton Park home was engulfed in flames early this morning. Olivia Sanders reports from the scene.
0: Neighbours say they were awoken to the sounds of sirens on Horizon Boulevard around 4 o'clock this morning, saying the flames had been extinguished and the car taken away by about 5 o'clock. Arson squad detectives say no one was injured in the blaze. It's the 14th vehicle destroyed by fire across Greater Melbourne in the last 5 days, including one which has left a 13-year-old boy fighting for life in hospital with burns to 90% of his body. Acting Commander Troy Papworth yesterday said police believe the rise in arson attacks is linked to organised crime and appeared to be an intimidation tactic.
4: Business groups are repeating their calls for the Australian Tax Office to reverse its decision to stop accepting credit card payments, saying it will leave small businesses carrying a bigger financial burden. The change will come into effect at the end of November in response to the Reserve Bank's reforms banning credit card surcharges. The ATO says it shouldn't absorb merchant fees because that would shift the cost to taxpayers. Chairman of the Council of Small Business, Matthew Addison, says smaller operators don't have the same bargaining power as larger businesses.
7: This is a very complex environment and it's a very costly environment for small business. They're not able to negotiate the lower merchant fee rates that some of the big businesses are able to negotiate.
4: Foreign Affairs Minister Penny Wong says Australia has made representations to Vietnam over the case of a Melbourne man detained in the Southeast Asian country. Vietnamese authorities have charged Australian human rights activist Hip Tran and his Norwegian-Vietnamese colleague over an alleged plot to carry out a terrorist activity in the country. US-based pro-democracy group Viet Tan disputes the accusations and believes the men were abducted in an act of transnational repression. Senator Wong says she's aware of the matter.
8: I've dealt with quite a lot of people over the period of time I've been Foreign Minister to date. I'm careful what I say publicly. We make representations in the way that we think is most effective for the person concerned.
4: New research from Deakin University shows family daycare educators feel undervalued and need better pay and less red tape to stop an exodus from the sector. The number of educators fell from 16% of the early childhood workforce a decade ago to 3.6% in 2024. Family daycare educators work with groups of no more than 4 preschool-aged children in their own home. Debbie McLeod runs her family daycare service in Melbourne's West and says there's a broad misconception about the profession.
9: We're just not babysitters. Basically, it's very frustrating to be labelled that when we achieve so much more and I feel I'm worth more.
4: To the weather now. For the state, mostly sunny at first, then areas of cloud extending from the west during the day. For Melbourne, a mostly sunny day with a slight chance of a shower this evening. We're heading for a top today of 26 degrees. It's 19 degrees. ABC News.
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0: Coming up in this hour, Colin Hay is touring once again as Men at Work, so you will hear from Colin Hay. In the next hour as well, I'll let you know who is going to go into that draw for the 774 ABC Melbourne Golden Ticket, and Charlie will be drawing that winner this afternoon. Also, there's a changing track coming your way at about 10:45. You won't want to miss this one. It's a significant one. I don't want to use the word special, but this is something we all went through together. So I think you'll want to hear the changing track at 10:45 or around about then. Just on the traffic before we dive into the news of the week. Hey, Raph, significant delays through the Metro Tunnel due to a signal fault. Buses westward to Sunshine, I'd recommend avoiding the area if possible. So that's from Ellie, I think, in Parkville. Delays through the train tunnel, due to a signal fault.
1: Raph,
2: I'll throw the keys back.

0: We are going to win Greens seats.
1: There are no deals. The only deal is between the Victorian Liberals and the Nationals.
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7: Is there a way to wrap this up in 5 minutes?
8: There is no way to wrap it up in 5 minutes. We're joined once again by Emma Dawson. Emma is Executive Director of the Chifley Research Centre, which is the official think tank, I'll call it that, of the ALP, the Labor Party. Good morning, Emma.
9: Good morning.
8: And James Stevens joins us once again. James is a senior consultant at the Agenda Group. James was senior advisor to the opposition leader, John Pizzuto, when he had that gig, and has also worked with the federal Liberal MP, Tim Wilson. James, good morning.
10: Great to be here.
8: Look, we've got the prospect of not one but two elections this year. I know that sounds crazy, but the message from Labor and maybe from the Liberal Party right now is maybe that the voters don't always get it right. If voters don't pick a majority Labor or a majority coalition government, the two major party leaders in interviews with me don't sound like they really want to know about it. Have a listen to what Ben Carroll said to me. So just think of the prospect. Ben Carroll gets more seats than Jess Wilson, but he has a minority. He'd need to rely on, let's say, Greens MPs to pass, say, a vote of confidence or budget bills. Ben Carroll says that's not on.
0: We are out there making sure we win Greens seats.
8: If you lead a minority, if you've got more seats than Jess Wilson, but you don't have a majority, are you seriously telling me you'd rather go to another election than accept Green votes on confidence and supply?
0: Raf, I'll throw the keys back. We are going to win Greens seats. I can't be any more clear than that.
8: I'll start with you, Emma. Is he serious? Does he mean it? Is it the promise he's going to break after one day?
9: It's impossible to say. I think the outcome of this election means that either side could well be relying on what they see as an extremist wing of their own side of politics. And no major party likes to have to confront that. Quick shout out here to Sarah McKenzie, my dear friend, who is running in the seat of Richmond for Labor. And is it's an entirely grassroots funded campaign. So I'm just going to shout out to the Premier and say, if you think you're winning Green seats, let's throw a bit of money Sarah's way, because she's working really hard.
8: That's log rolling.
9: And she's a fantastic candidate and a good friend, so full disclosure. But I think, look, if either side comes within, you know, a few seats of holding government and needs to rely on another party for supply, for, you know, budget bills, etc., I don't think the Victorian people will take well to being sent back to the polls before Christmas.
8: Also, so, is that the way Parliament's supposed to work?
9: It is. And look, shades of Tasmania here, right? Because we've seen this happen in Tasmania where Labor's refused to form government with the Greens. They've been in gridlock for ages. Years, right? Victoria can't afford that. Yes. So I do hope that Labor picks up some inner city Green seats. I think, Richmond in particular.
8: Sure, you made that point. James, before I come to you, I did ask the same question of Jess Wilson. Interestingly, I mean, Ben Carroll's saying this because he wants us to ask Jess Wilson this question.
9: Yep.
8: She does not want to answer if she would rely on One Nation MPs in the lower house. This is part of what she said to me on Tuesday.
1: I am running for majority government because only my team has the experience and the plan to actually fix this state. You need to know what you are going to do when you get there. And that's why we've put forward a 100-day plan.
8: Is it honest to not answer that question?
1: I think I am being completely honest.
8: James, why is she not answering that question?
10: I would agree with it. I think she is being honest. She's said, and her entire strategy is that she's seeking majority government. And let's talk about the voters for a second. People who are voting Liberal or National are voting for a Liberal or National majority government.
8: But don't I have a right to know what the person I vote for is going to do?
10: Well, we can talk about lots of hypotheticals, Raf. There are 30, 40 kind of scenarios. You can't answer
8: them all.
10: It's
8: a pretty strong hypothetical, the idea of Liberals getting more seats than Labor but being a minority. It's pretty
10: I think it's increasingly likely, like when it came on last time, that we're going to see a Liberal majority government, right? That's what the polls are saying. I mean, Cosimaris was out there the other day saying the Liberal primary is firming up.
8: Yep.
10: It's looking increasingly likely.
8: You've got to answer that question, don't you? Only because if you don't answer it, you keep on getting asked it, and it actually makes it a bigger issue. Oh,
10: I'm sure she'll keep getting asked it, but I mean, let's reflect on the Premier for a second. You know, he's provided an answer that I don't think a single Victorian believes if he's one

0: it short a majority, he'll throw the keys back. What a ridiculous proposition, honestly. It doesn't respect the voters. Mm. It doesn't respect democratic conventions of actually trying to form a government if you have the most seats. And let's talk about the money here. He's willing to waste $121 million on another election just because Labor doesn't get a majority. It's a ridiculous proposition.
1: Can I? Well, if the Liberals come out as, you know, very, very close to a majority and don't quite get there, when do we ask them if they'll rely on the Greens? They might not have to rely on One Nation if there's a couple of Greens in the lower house, and maybe Jess Wilson would prefer to work with two or three Greens.
0: Would she?
1: And who knows? Well, she's the only Liberal that voted for the treaty down here, so she's fairly socially progressive.
0: Well, or it could be independence. Like, you know, we don't know. And that's why I was saying about hypotheticals, right? There are lots of scenarios. And, you know, after the 28th of November, all the party leaders, and as they should look at how Victorians vote and go, all right, let's try to form a government out of this. That's the responsible thing to do. But it's not what Ben Carroll wants to do, apparently, at least what he told you, and it's what he's been saying since.
2: It's 13 minutes past 10. The phone number's 1300-222-774. I'm just going to play something again. This is what the self-styled Secretary of War has announced. I'm pretty sure Australia doesn't recognise him as the Secretary of War because the Congress doesn't. But Pete Hegseth says the Secretary of Defence. That means he's appointed by Donald Trump to head up the Pentagon. He's announced a public execution by firing squad of someone who shot and killed 13 soldiers back in 2009. Here's what Pete Hegseth announced this morning.
3: That's going to be soldiers with rifles executing the firing squad. It hadn't been since World War II since we've done that. Well, I kind of like the mentality we had in World War II, which was win, which was understand when the enemy attacks you, you need to stand your ground. And so he's going to get a firing squad of soldiers, as it should be. And we'll make sure that people are able to watch it, that it's public.
2: Worth pointing out, he said that to the far-right media outlet called Human Events. Just a brief response from both of you, Emma.
1: Congratulations, Osama bin Laden. You've won 25 years later. Oof. I mean, this is the war on terrorism was because we were saying this is a barbaric religious fundamentalist society that celebrates death and celebrates cruelty and beheads people on live television. Well, what's the difference? I am staggered. This is barbaric. And I think that all right-thinking people who want to defend liberal democracy should see this as a massive indication that, you know, this kind of, whether they go through with it and do it or not, and I believe Hegseth will if he is allowed to, and who's going to stop him, this is a demonstration of just how far we've fallen in the last 25 years. You know, it's distressing.
2: James?
0: I broadly agree with Emma. I mean, the US has their laws, you know, they well have their own avenues.
2: They've been executing people forever.
0: Yeah, it's a country that does that. And I know that's not what Australia does. We stopped that a long time ago, as I think we should have. But they have their own laws. But ultimately, this isn't something that, you know, we should be celebrating or they should be celebrating, honestly. And it's probably worth seeing this through the US domestic prism. So obviously, they have the midterm elections coming up. The Republicans are trailing in a lot of those polls, trailing a lot of states. And this is probably an opportunity by Pete Hegseth to, you know, draw out that kind of MAGA Republican base and say, yeah, we're strong, we're going to stand up to, you know, the enemies of our country, and this is how we're going to do it.
2: Dean got in touch earlier, calling from Croydon about this. You're kind of partial to this idea, aren't you, Dean? What did you want to say?
4: I don't know if I'm partial to it. Look, it's barbaric. The lady just mentioned that word. It is completely barbaric. It's back in the Stone Ages, right? I remember travelling in Thailand in 88. I was a young 23-year-old, and I met an English guy working in, I think it was United Arab Emirates, so a Saudi, and he told me that on a Saturday morning, the foreigners are pushed up the front in the local marketplace or area where they do the executions, right? And I just couldn't believe it. he said, yep. He said, one guy committed a serious crime, and he hid for months and months in a dress as a female, but they end up catching him, and he was beheaded. And there were still public stonings, right, back in the day. But you know what? There was no crime. Banks were left open.
2: No crime detected.
4: With cash on the counter.
2: Do you think that's what it leads to? No crime?
1: No.
4: Well, that was the result. If you got caught stealing, your right arm, I think it was your right hand, was cut off. And
2: so you're supportive of the death penalty, but not the public viewing. Is that what you mean to say, or
4: say that again? Sorry.
2: Are you supporting the idea, but not the public viewing? Is that what you mean?

0: Well, I just think, you commit the crime, you do the time, or you suffer the results. And look what's happening here in our wonderful city. Crime is completely out of control, and no one has been held accountable to it. I wouldn't say public executions, but I'm just saying, you do the crime, you've got to do the time. And we're just so soft on it all. It's outrageous, but that's the complete other end of the
1: I
0: scale.
1: hear where you're coming from, Dean. Look, thank you for your call. Emma, you want to say something?
2: Just very quickly, this is a week where we've heard about the kind of cybercrime that's emerging around the world, where people are encouraging young people to self-harm, to undertake brutal acts to attack other people and live stream it. The fish rots from the head, right? When that becomes an acceptable part of culture, that's what we see. So at a time when we are trying to control the kind of spread of such barbarism online, for the world's most powerful government to say, we're going to join that game, that's terrifying.
3: And the additional thing I just kind of wanted to say is this offender, he wants to be killed, right? He said that publicly. He wants to be a
2: It's a
3: martyr,
2: martyr.
3: right? He wants to be remembered in this way. And I think, the US will do what the US will do, but it would be denying him that to keep him in prison for the rest of his life. That, I think, is the appropriate punishment here. Don't give him what he
4: That's a
3: wants.
4: good point.
1: James Stevens is with us from the Agenda Group. Emma Dawson's with us from the Chifley Research Centre. 1300 222 774 is the phone number. We also got massive migration plans this week. A huge cut proposed by the Federal Coalition. Are they just chasing one nation? Could they actually deliver it? Back with more in a moment.
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1: We need a palate cleanser after that conversation. I hope you know who this is. It has been 16 years since they broke up. I'm playing you a bit of Powderfinger because 16 years after breaking up, they're getting back together. Powderfinger are back. There are details on the ABC News website. I don't know when the chorus kicks in on this song. Let's have a listen. No, not yet. That's okay. We'll come back to my happiness because I'm pretty happy. Have I ever seen Powderfinger? I've seen Powderfinger once in Sydney, so you might get a chance to see them again. Powderfinger fans, either of you?
13: Oh, yeah.
1: Oh, look at that. That was you.
3: Never seen them.
13: Haven't you?
1: Never
3: no.
1: seen them.
3: No.
13: You're too young.
3: Too young.
13: Yeah.
3: Yeah.
1: Pretty good.
2: 16 years, man, I'm old.
1: Just getting wiser.
2: Oh, thanks, Frank.
1: Oh, here's the chorus.
2: All evidence to the contrary.
1: There we go. My happiness, so let creeping back, now you're at home. Talk about main character energy, Bernard Fanning. Oh, my Lord. Up there with sort of Michael Hutchins' yep. main character energy. It's 20 minutes past 10. With a lot of language, James, I'll throw to you, Angus Taylor, it was really noticeable, not just more than halving the migration numbers, taking back control, mass migration, we've lost control because of immigration, we want Australia to be a home, not a hotel, mm-hmm. a lot of that really strong language. What did you make of what Angus Taylor announced?
3: Well, his strategy is to clearly reflect the concerns of Australians, right? We've seen consistently in the polls, in issue polls, that migration is up there, top five. This is month after month after month. And the strategy with the migration policy that he released this week is to address those concerns, but do it in a way that doesn't wreck the economy. So he's trying to kind of take this golden path here of going, yep, we can get migration under control. We can get it back to a sustainable level. We can get it back to having a relationship with housing, which I think is critically important. But we're not going to destroy the economy to do so.
1: Do you think they've got a good answer to... Because like the federal government's going to have a bit over 200,000 people coming into the country, 225,000. They're going to cut it to 100,000.
3: Initially.
1: For 2 years. Who's going to do the work?
3: That's going to be the question, isn't it?
4: So, it's a pretty big question.
3: Yeah, yeah, no, definitely.
4: Have they got an answer to that question?
3: I think within the policy, I think they're working on that answer, and he's been talking a little bit about that, saying that, yeah, some industries will, you know, face some challenges, definitely. You know, I think, you know, your Ubers are going to get more expensive, definitely. Your Uber Eats is going to get more expensive. But, you know, this is the condition. Australians are concerned with this, and this is them taking action.
4: Let's just have a listen to some of the language used by Angus Taylor, Matt Canavan and others at that announcement.
9: Australia should be a home, not a hotel.
10: This is an Australia first migration policy.
9: We've also seen under Labor a shift away from skilled migration to mass migration.
10: We do need to implement the largest cut to migration in our nation's history.
9: Biggest cut to immigration in the history of this country.
10: So that we do take back our country.
4: Emma.
13: The hypocrisy here is just beyond belief. Because who created a nation of guest workers in this country? It was the Liberal Party, and they did it at the behest of big business. First under Howard and really on steroids under Morrison. Who reduced the skilled permanent settlement program to become one that dominated temporary migration and low-skilled workers? The Liberal Party, at the behest of business, which is why business is so cranky with them now, because they have created an economy where Andrew Hastie is right. We shouldn't be a nation that relies on effectively slave labour, where workers come from overseas. 45% of the aged care workforce are on temporary visas.
4: And 45%?
13: Up to 45%. It's right. It's hard to get it exactly right, but it's around 45%.
4: Wow.
13: And they are amongst the most exploited workers in the country, whether they're doing those care work jobs, and it's not the workers' fault. It is not the fault of the people that are taking the opportunity to come here and make what in their country are very good wages and send them back to their families. It is the responsibility of successive, and particularly under John Howard, who said he was strong on borders, and Peter Dutton, that they allowed massive numbers of people not just to enter the country but to overstay on visas. They allowed student visas to be extended to meet the workforce requirements of a business sector that doesn't know how to invest and lift productivity. They only know how to hold wages down. And it's wrong for the migrant workers, and it's wrong for Australia.
4: James?
3: I think the thing that Emma's missing in this entire thing is the things called the Rudd, Gillard and our Albanese governments, right? This has been a bipartisan approach to migration for many years.
4: Bipartisan stuff up, though.
3: Well, a bipartisan approach, though, and obviously they've gotten it wrong, so Australians are telling them.
13: Hang on here, though. Like, the Liberal Party object at every turn to labour market testing in our immigration rules, to the what the unions have always insisted on, which is there a genuine skill shortage here or is there not? The Liberal Party has always voted against that kind of thing. The Labour Party has always sought to manage migration in a way that does not suppress wages.
3: But we had the most temporary workers come under Albanese, right? Post-COVID, it spiked to 500,000.
4: Under the coalition settings.
13: Under the coalition settings.
3: That Labor didn't change. They were in government. So, I mean, don't put it on
13: us. Actually, if you look at the IR changes in the first term that did return a lot of labour market testing, you'll find that's not true.
4: Can I just wind it back a little? Not that some of these points aren't important. They are. James Stevens is with you and Emma Dawson. Something you said, James, and I want to know if you think it's the right thing or the wrong thing. Maybe it's cut before horse. You said, James, there's a lot of concern in the community about immigration. That's true.
3: Mm.
4: Like, you poll people. Should parties respond to that by cutting immigration, or should parties try to change the conversation, James? Because the Liberal Party, like in the past, has changed that conversation, particularly people like Malcolm Fraser. Is that some sort of, I don't know, naive dream?
3: I think you need to, the role of any political party and leader is to respond to community concerns, Raf. Mm-hmm. And, you know, there's community concern about lots of things. Cost of living, crime here in Victoria, and at a federal level, immigration. So you can't just put your hands up and go, yeah, we know you guys are concerned about this, but hey, look over here. Like, you actually need to meet people where they're at. Because if you don't, that's where you get this decline in trust in politicians and institutions when they're screaming out, hey, please do something about this, and you ignore them.
13: Too little, too late is what I would say. And there's an old expression in politics that says, you know, the weak leader says, there are my people, I must find out where they're going so I can lead them. You don't just respond, you lead. And that means explaining to people how this has happened and that it happened at the behest of business groups. No one voted to it. No one asked the Australian people if we wanted to change the temporary migration system, if we wanted to allow...
4: It is true, it also happened under Rudd and Gillard.
13: It continued.
4: And it's also true,
13: it wasn't adequately...
4: This government's been very slow
13: on migration. immigration, but look at the other things they've done around those IR laws, around things like free TAFE for those essential service workers, to try and get younger people here into those jobs and to lift their wages in

0: those jobs so that they're more attractive to Australian residents
1: already. So you're saying that
0: already.
1: This government tried to do things around it without tackling the main thing?
0: Yes, because if we just shut the migration tap way off until those things are fixed, because we had years of no investment in skills and training under Liberal governments, if we cut the migration tap way off until those things are addressed, then we don't have the workforce.
2: On skills, though, let's go back to Victoria. We've had a Labor government here in Victoria for the majority of this century. And that's where a lot of the skills and training happens. So if we're saying there's been underinvestment, well, that's the fault of the Victorian Labor government.
0: The Victorian Labor government made nursing and midwifery degrees and other essential service degrees and training free in TAFE.
2: Yeah, and then they came afterwards and said there was no jobs because there's no money.
1: Just before you dig in on what is important policy detail, is it going to impact Jess Wilson's campaign at all, James? I'm just very curious. There's a ton of people who live in the suburbs between Taylor's Hill and Melton. They might be citizens, but sitting at their kitchen table is a student, someone on a student visa from another country. How has that policy landed, and will it impact on this state election?
2: I think at a very low level, honestly, because we're talking about here a coalition policy, federal coalition policy, years out from the next federal election, right? So this is just an idea they've put into the public square. It's one they believe, but it's not front of mind. It's not about to happen. It's not happening. So I think voters are going to be really thinking about, and they consistently do this, they think about state issues for state elections and federal issues for federal elections. So I think state issues will be front of mind.
0: I agree. I disagree
1: on the state-federal distinction, by the way.
2: Okay.
0: I think most Australians know that immigration's a federal issue.
2: Yeah.
0: Where I disagree with you, James, is that the federal Liberal Party believes in this. They do not believe in this. They actually believe in unfettered, low-skilled migration to prop up the profits of big business, and that's how we got into this mess.
1: He'll want to respond.
2: It's completely wrong. I got to be honest and respectfully to Emma. I mean, John Howard was the one who brought in the skilled migration system. You know, it's in the name, skilled. So,
0: it predates Howard, actually,
2: I think the skilled framework is very much set up by the Liberal government.
1: It is true to say John Howard really cracked down on people coming here by boat.
0: Yes.
1: Meant there was a huge explosion in people coming here by
0: plane.
1: And at
0: the same time,
2: but it was skilled. It was skilled
0: migration.
2: But they
0: removed all of the things here that allowed people to make a home rather than live in a hotel, like the settlement services support and the ecumenical migration system. They dismantled all that in a performative show of Aussie, Aussie, Aussie, and then left people to arrive here with very little support. They're not unionised because those pathways to them joining a union and getting good wages were deliberately destroyed.
1: Have you got 10 seconds response to that, James?
2: I disagree entirely, but there is a kernel of truth in what Emma's saying, that I think there is some degree of settlement support that's needed, right? Yeah. People can't just turn up in Australia.
1: That seems to be a big part of it.
2: Yeah, they can't just turn up one day and go, hey, you know, get a job off your own.
0: That's
2: there
0: right.
2: does need to be some role for government here to kind of go, you know, this is what it's like to be in this country.
1: Also, we have a whole lot of different people coming from many more different places, and they're coming for many different purposes, it's also harder to support them.
2: Yeah.
1: I just want to leave maybe a final word of a sort to Cameron, who's calling from Footscray about the public execution that we're told will happen by firing squad in the States. What do you want to mention, Cameron?
3: To start off with, I'm completely opposed to capital punishment, but the reason that it's a deterrent in places like Saudi Arabia, it's not because of the death penalty, it's because it's public and people are made to watch it. It becomes real. If you're going to have the death penalty, don't be dishonest about it. Show it. And then that way it becomes a deterrent. Once again, though, I'm completely opposed to it.
1: I hear you, Cameron. And look, really, we're saying they've had a record number of executions in Saudi Arabia. There are so many crimes that are not detected in Saudi Arabia, including widespread labour exploitation, rape of people who help in homes, those sorts of things. Worth pointing that out as well. Just a reminder, traffic issues. If you're in the city in the next few hours, Spring Street is closed both directions between Little Bourke and Flinders Lane. Also, because that's about a protest, there's also an issue with the Metro Tunnel. There's no trains in the tunnel at the moment. They've got issues clearly with signalling. So we'll find out when we get back to normal services. And if you want to listen back to the interviews with Ben Carroll and Jess Wilson, they were in the studio, they were answering calls. You will hear from One Nation on Monday. Colleen Harkin, who's the Deputy Victorian Leader of One Nation, will be on your radio at 8:30 on Monday, and we'll have a chat to the Greens next week as well. Before I get to Colin Hay and a changing track and a change of pace, James, something cultural, literal, the latest dance move you learnt on TikTok, what do you have for us?
2: I'll channel my millennial nature here, Raph. I'm bringing a video game for
1: Very
2: the
1: good.
2: Culture.
1: I'm not

0: Sixth, I think. Yeah, sixth. Yes, it's the sixth.
1: Yeah, it's good. Sure. And the latest episode this week is, no spoilers, but a cracker. And so, yeah.
0: I want to recant. I might have said some very unkind things about Slow Horses in the past.
1: Yeah.
0: I am totally sucked in by the latest season of Slow Horses, so I've changed my mind. Emma Dawson's at the Chifley Research Centre. James Stevens is at the Agenda Group. Thank you to both of you.
1: Thank you.
2: Thanks,
0: in a moment, you will hear from Colin Hay. He is now touring as Men at Work. Also, a changing track I don't want you to miss. That's coming your way around about 11. Around about a quarter to 11. Let's get some news headlines with Mary McDonald. Good morning.
3: Thanks, Raf. A man on an e-scooter has been rushed to hospital in a critical condition after being hit by an allegedly stolen car with five teenagers inside. The car had initially stopped in Braybrook just before midday yesterday to help an elderly woman who had fallen. That's when a group of teens, all under the age of 16, allegedly jumped in and sped off. Police say the car crossed onto the wrong side of the road and crashed into a 68-year-old man from Sunbury who was riding the e-scooter. AI data centre company Firmus has abandoned plans to list on the Australian Securities Exchange this month. It was said to be one of Australia's biggest share market floats. Firmus says recent market volatility and conditions meant the offer would not have properly reflected its long-term value and growth prospects. And business groups are calling on the ATO to give small businesses more time to pay their tax bills when credit card payments are phased out. They say many small operators use credit cards to manage cash flow and want the tax office to offer a one-month extension on payment plans after the changes take effect at the end of November. The Council of Small Business says businesses aren't asking for their tax debts to be wiped. Melbourne's weather mostly sunny with a top today of 26. It's currently 20 degrees. And I'll be back with more news at 11.
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0: So do go back, have a listen to Ben Carroll and Jess Wilson. 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You get to vote in about 5.5 weeks early voting. So next Monday, Colleen Harkin, who used to be part of that rap, someone texted, Raf got Colleen, can Emma come? Emma won't be there. But Colleen Harkin, the One Nation Victorian Deputy Leader, on your radio next week at next Monday at 8:30. We'll have a chat to the Greens leader, Ellen Sandel, as well, one morning next week. And on top of to top it all off, we're continuing our little trip around Melbourne. Come along to the White Rabbit Cafe in Brighton on Tuesday morning at 8:30. We'll be there doing your regular morning show, but from Brighton. The phone number's 1300 222 774. So there's a lot going on. The surcharge story, right? They got rid of the surcharges. In some ways, it's a real lesson in government policy. When the Reserve Bank said, right, we're going to get rid of the extra charge when you buy the coffee on the credit card, they said they did that for a reason. The surges came in at first to try to give you more transparency. Credit cards cost more than debit cards. So they brought the surcharge in some years ago so that was clearer so you could see it and understand it. Then everybody started to get upset about the surcharge. Remember those conversations we had on the radio? You go and look at the menu and it would be like $5 for a coffee. And then it'd be what? $5, 10, $5, 25, $5, 50 sometimes when you paid with a credit card. That was the experience some people were having. So then the Reserve Bank looked at that and said, you know what? We're going to make a new rule. You can't have an extra charge, even if Visa and MasterCard and FPOS and the banks are charging the merchant, the small business, extra money. You can't have that extra charge. You've got to incorporate it. When that was driving people crazy, having that extra charge when you swiped your card, have a listen to the way the Treasurer and the Reserve Bank Governor, this is the feedback they thought they were getting.
10: Australians absolutely hate this idea that there's a sneaky charge when you tap and go.
11: Their number one dislike, seeing the price is $10, but when it rings up, it's $10.10.
0: So they changed it. They changed this week. Can't do a surcharge. And then what happened this week? A whole lot of businesses put up their prices because they're saying they're still being charged. You get rid of the surcharge, you're not getting rid of the cost.

0: So I do want to know what's gone up near you. 1300 222 774. We were also having a chat. I don't know if you heard it, with Danny Tran, the ABC reporter. He was filling us in on all of the illegal tobacco trade in Australia. How do people like Kaz Hamad, how do they get that money out of the country? There's a whole lot of non-electronic money transfer that goes through the Halawa system. Danny's got a story about that online this morning on the ABC news page. You can see his story at 7 o'clock on the TV news as well. And Margot's calling from Beau Morris, I think in relation to what Danny Tran was telling us. What did you want to mention, Margot?
1: Hi, Raf. I was just saying that you were saying before that this money-moving system probably was maybe up to 100 years old. It's actually closer to 1,000 years old.
0: Right.
1: It was started back in the 12th century by the Knights Templar. They were the first ever banking system in the world.
0: Right.
1: They had about 1,000 commanderies all over Europe and the Holy Lands. People used to deposit money with them in maybe in France, and then they would have a note like a check, and they would go across to another country, maybe Spain or Italy or the Holy Lands, and they would present that check.
0: That's amazing.
1: At the commandery there and right. get their money.
0: So it goes back, 1200?
1: Well, the Knights Templar started in the 12th century.
0: Yeah, right, 1100.
1: They did money lending as well. So they were just like a first ever bank, and it sort of led to their downfall as well, because in the 1300s, King Philip of the Fourth of France owed them so much money, and he couldn't pay it back. He rounded them all up, and that's why we have Friday the 13th as an unlucky day.
0: Oh, my Lord. Oh, my God. I'm learning so much. Thank you. I'm going to go and look all of that stuff up. I'm really glad you called, though, because I'm learning, actually, that the issues we have in society, even things like moving money, they're actually quite old, those issues, aren't they? When it comes to raising money in 2026, I think Firmus has come a cropper. It was going to be the biggest share float since Telstra. They've called it off. Dan Ziffer joins you from the ABC News business team. Morning, Dan.
2: Good morning, Raf.
0: Firstly, what was Firmus, and why is it significant that they've called this off?
2: This is a big story. So Firmus was an AI data center constructor and runner. They were backed by NVIDIA, who are the most valuable company in the world, who produce the chips that empower AI, and they had really big plans. They were going to build and run data centers in Australia and Asia. What they were doing was they were raising money, and they were going to do an initial public offering, an IPO, which would have made them a public company so that members of the public could buy and sell shares, like literally a small share in the company. That has been pulled off this morning. They are not going to list anymore. They've gone back to lick their wounds. And essentially, it's because all of the big investors that hadn't got to the public yet said, we don't think it's worth the amount of money you think it is.
0: Dan, what's the reason? Like, how do you get yourself in a place where you spruik yourself as the biggest since Telstra and then you call it off? What was the problem?
2: Well, this was going to be one of the top five floats of the year globally, and yes, the biggest one in many decades in Australia. They set the price higher than investors think it's worth. They think there are a lot of risks involved. This is a really evolving space where the technology moves really quickly, and what they're planning maybe in 10 to 15 years won't be as needed. Maybe the customer base won't be there. There have been growing concerns about the ability of investors to make money out of AI. A lot of this stuff that we've seen in the past few years has been really speculative, in that people are putting money into these companies in the hope that they will achieve stratospheric returns. Probably the difference between, say, the dot-com boom and others is that all these companies we're talking about, like NVIDIA and Microsoft and these big AI companies, they do actually make money. They are actually making money. They're not just making the money that they hope to and investors are backing them to. So clearly in this one, they asked for too much, and investors either lost their nerve or said, we don't think it's worth it, we'll sit this one out.
0: Are the other AI companies in America going to notice this?
2: Absolutely. There was another one called SB Energy Yes, SB Energy, which also pulled its float in the US just recently. They have more established opposition to data centers in America. For example, New York State recently has a one-year moratorium, a temporary ban on building any for the next year. In Australia, yes, there's opposition to data centers, but we're barely getting started. In the US, it's a key issue in the election. That's one of the things that Firmus was pushing as well. Its proponents basically said, you can have a lot of trouble building data centers in the US, but here in Asia and Australia, where we are, safe haven, come and give us your money. I mean, it doesn't mean the company is gone. They still have private investors and they can go around and try and find more money, but at this stage, they are not going to tap the public and they won't be listed on the stock exchange anytime soon.
0: Is this the bursting of the AI bubble globally?
2: This is a big prick in the balloon. Okay. It has been a growing problem. And it's kind of obvious, right? There's real hope that investors will make money out of this. But then there's the fear that, well, can all of these companies win? That seems a bit unlikely. At the moment, more than 3.5% of US GDP, so the value of everything that's created in the US in a year, is going in to the AI build-out of data centers. That is bigger than their railroad boom. It's bigger than their telecom boom. It's bigger than all of the electrification of the nation that happened there. It's an immense amount of capital in the trillions. And maybe not every company's going to win. So these questions have been rising, especially with the escalation of cheaper Chinese-based models of AI. Are all these companies going to make back the money that they say they will and that investors are hoping that they will? That seems uncertain.
0: Dan, thanks so much for your time today.
2: All the best.
0: Dan Ziffer there from the ABC News business team. We've been talking about those surcharges. Caroline is been waiting patiently in Dramana. What do you want to mention, Caroline?
3: Just as a bookkeeper, I love that they've taken the surcharges off because now my tax invoice actually matches the transaction that goes through. I think they had to do it because people were actually sneaking 3, 4, 5% credit card surcharges on there without people realising that that's what it was costing.
0: So you think it'll mean everyone's books are more honest in a way?
3: More
0: realistic, right.
3: More realistic.
0: And is it a big cost for businesses?
3: There's cost in businesses everywhere. It's just how you present it. Now, I think it is way more honest in what you are going to pay.
0: Thanks so much for calling, Caroline. I mentioned Colin Hay earlier. Bad news, unforeseen circumstances. We couldn't get him on the line today. We will arrange another time soon. Look, coming up, the changing track is a bit different this week because it's written by someone I know and it is a changing track about someone who we worked with. It is about something that happened to someone that we knew here at the station and that you learned that story as well. I'm going to let Felicity tell her story when I read out her changing track in a moment.
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0: The changing tracks concept is pretty simple, but it can land with impact. The email address is raf@abc.net.au. This week's changing track is for Felicity. We had similar but different roles. Jill was admin, I was marketing. We only worked together for a little over a year. We quickly bonded, being similar ages. I liked her fiery Irishness, and she was so immaculate. We had a few social catch-ups, even a St. Patrick's Day celebration, in a boat on the Yarra. Our late 20s, early 30s, we were both fun and energetic, living life. What started as an innocent Friday night after work turned into a tragic loss of life. I got there late to a workmate's birthday in the city. I was so excited.

excited to see Jill so we could hang out, but she was heading elsewhere with other colleagues. Our last words were me saying, "Stay, let's hang out," and her saying, in her Irish accent, "We're off, you should have got here sooner." The next day, late Saturday morning, I walked out of a Zumba class. I had several missed calls. Jill, our friend, our work colleague, hadn't arrived home the night before. What the? This was odd and out of character. Instantly, I called colleagues. Jill had said goodbye to them at the end of the night, right near her home. These details caused greater concern. Her anxious husband had already called the police. Something did not feel right. I called my boss and the worrying began to grow. That Saturday afternoon, we waited for news. Colleagues provided statements to police. We anxiously waited for updates. By the Sunday, the case had been escalated. One of the ABC TV news crew showed us police security footage of Jill walking home. That footage. It was overwhelming. At one point, I personally had to assist arranging an urgent press conference. By my last call to the various newsrooms, repeating the time, location and purpose for the press conference, I was shaking and could barely talk. Detectives came to work to interview many of us. They asked me whether I thought she might have been having an affair, had she planned to run away. Her handbag was found in an alleyway near her home. The case was now with police homicide. And it was no longer those who knew her shedding tears. Now so many in the community were also sharing emotions. But I hadn't cried yet. At that stage, I thought nothing of it. I was just being strong. On Thursday evening, Jill's body was found. At 7:74, listeners were sending flowers, gifts, including seedlings, which the ABC used to plant a garden in her memory. Friends, extended family, even exes contacted me out of the blue. The community rallied together in grief. There were public vigils, marches for violence against women. The support was massive and heartfelt, and the pot of tears was overflowing. My male housemate and acquaintances were shedding tears, but heading into the week of her funeral, I started to realise that I had not cried. And I questioned, what was wrong with me? Am I heartless? I even called a phone counselling service. I tried to cry, but my body wasn't ready. I was mad at myself for not crying. Was I soulless? The Friday morning of the funeral arrived 2 weeks after that tragic night. Female staff arranged to wear colourful high heels in Jill's honour. We were greeted by a huge congregation of tearful acquaintances, her family and friends. Many had flown in from interstate or overseas. The room was full of tears of sadness. The service was beautiful, and there were tributes from around the world. By this stage, I was feeling ashamed for not crying. I was too embarrassed to tell anyone. I was sitting next to a colleague, holding her hand, and we hugged and squeezed each other's hands as a montage of beautiful images was displayed. As they moved her coffin away, my changing track was playing. And as this track continued alongside the photo montage, we had our last dance together, and I finally cried. I didn't just cry. The build-up of emotion from being under pressure was released in a meaningful and beautiful fountain of tears that will forever flow in her memory. So Felicity's changing track for Jill Maher is Freddie Mercury and David Bowie's Under Pressure.

0: That is Queen and David Bowie, Under Pressure. That's Felicity's Changing Track. Of course, that is Jill Maher's tragic story. Colleague, let me read you some of the texts. Thank you for sending texts like this. There's just love heart to you all. So thank you for sending texts like that. Dax sent this one. It's okay to build up and explode. I can still picture Jill's face all over the community. Life was taken too soon. Lee from Mentone sent this. Raph, what a lovely way to keep Jill's memory alive. Nicole sent this. God damn, that was a tough listen. Thanks and love to Felicity and to all of us who are feeling the feels right now. I'll read this one as well. From Tammy in Frankston, I remember listening to John Fain on 774 when we found out that Jill had died. I turned around and couldn't go to work that morning. It was heartbreaking. Just so you know, I tried to let everybody know at 774 who was around at the time that that was coming. So I'm hoping that wasn't too much of a surprise to anybody who was listening. What to say? The only thing to say is that Jill was amazing. She was trained to be a clown. There you go. I'll let Mary take over because I'm actually fine, but of course all of the feels are coming through. Mary Guerin is doing Convo Hour. I've got more stuff to mention about next week. Okay. But what are you doing this morning?
1: I will tell you also in the audience that Raph can see all of your lovely messages for him as well. Yes, today.

0: Hey, we're going to be talking about a really big reform that happened really quietly this week that are going to change and save many lives and also, I think, going to affect generations to come. And this is, of course, the life insurers can no longer discriminate against you for the genetic information that you need to get. So, of course, we're going to be talking to an expert, asking all the questions. How's that going to work with your old policy, with new policies? What can they actually ask you? We'll get into the tin tacks about that, so give us a call. But also, I want to explore what that means for us and our kids. You know, will they be finding out from really early on everything about themselves, and how will that change their lives? Mm. You know, what will it actually lead to in terms of medical breakthroughs with all that extra information out there? So I want to talk about that today. Also, to change gears a little bit, 60 years since Good Vibrations, the Beach Boys.
1: Oh, really?
0: The great experimental track.
1: Oh, my God.
0: 60 years old. And reading about it today, it's still crazy.
1: Yeah, it is crazy.
0: It's still a crazy track.
1: That's before
0: track.
1: I was born. That's wild.
0: That's right. Yeah.
1: Oh, my God. Oh, my God.
0: Aging yourself there.
1: Mary Gear is with you after 11 o'clock. Thank you so much for all of your kind texts. That's why we all listen to the radio, right? We live through so much together. That is the joy, sometimes the pain, of communal experience that I hope we bring you on the radio. So thank you for your kind messages. Thank you to Felicity for writing that. A reminder, just a little reminder, the golden ticket, Michelle in Bundoora is going to go into the draw for that. Charlie Pickering will be announcing the winner on Drive this afternoon, the winner of the 774 golden ticket. And something else we all go through together, we all get to vote next month. We all get a say in the future of the state. You heard from the Premier and Jess Wilson earlier in the week. They are there on the app and on the website if you want to hear what they had to say. I'm pleased to say the One Nation's Deputy Leader in Victoria, Colleen Harkin, will be on your radio 8:30 on Monday morning. We'll be hearing from the Greens leader, Ellen Sandel, as well. Ellen Sandel. So come and say hello. We're in Brighton, 8:30 Tuesday morning. I'll speak to you on Monday.
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4: ABC News with Mary McDonald. Good morning. Dozens of CFA trucks have converged on Spring Street in Melbourne CBD as regional communities take their complaints about voluntary firefighters resourcing to the state government ahead of the election. Sasha Payne is there.
5: The rally is bringing together CFA volunteers and their supporters from around the state. They've been joined by transport industry representatives and other groups, including the Across Victoria Alliance and Farmers Fight Back. Protesters say they're being ignored by current leaders, with frontline emergency services struggling with a failing fleet and a lack of extra funds for vital equipment to protect Victorians.
4: A man on an e-scooter has been rushed to hospital in a critical condition after being hit by an allegedly stolen car with five teenagers inside in Melbourne's West. Natasha McFarlane reports.
6: The car had initially stopped in Braybrook just before midday yesterday to help an elderly woman who had fallen. That's when a group of teens, all under the age of 16, allegedly jumped in and sped off. Police say the car crossed onto the wrong side of the road and crashed into a 68-year-old man from Sunbury who was riding an e-scooter. He's now fighting for life. The stolen car then crashed into a tree with the group fleeing from the vehicle before being arrested. A 16 and 14-year-old boy will face court today charged with several driving and burglary offences. A 13-year-old girl is expected to be charged on summons, while two 15-year-old girls have been issued cautions.
4: AI data centre company Firmus has pulled its much-hyped public float, citing market volatility and conditions in what was due to be the biggest listing in almost three decades. Katie Silver reports.
7: The ASX hasn't seen a listing as large as Firmus's would have been since Telstra listed in 1997, when Elton John's Candle in the Wind topped the charts. Firmus, led by Oliver Curtis and Tim Rosenfeld, rents out high-tech chips to the companies behind ChatGPT and Facebook, among others. It's benefited from the rapid AI adoption, which has boosted demand for data centres. It had priced its shares at $11 a piece, which many prominent investors said was too expensive, dampening enthusiasm for the float. It says it will now pursue private market funding while considering other options.
4: Senior Labor frontbencher